0: WGN Radio. I'm Riley James, and you're saying, why are you playing that? Well, because Jonathan in Kentucky requested it. 1972 on Capitol. Yeah, Cleveland rock and roll royalty there. Eric Carmen on lead, the Raspberries. All right, so we got Don and Beloit who's going to kick it off tonight. Don, welcome back to WGN Radio.
1: Hey, Riley. Wow, Eric Carmen and the Raspberries. Wow, that was awesome. Looking into that a few nights ago. That's so funny. I was studying him.
0: Wow. All right. What? If you want to, go ahead.
1: No, that's okay. It's okay. It's an interesting story, of course. Mm. Well, I want to go back. I love going to back to your themes because I can't always call in or I'm listening on the road and I can't really.
0: Wait a minute. Be there. I can't really is where we lost you. Are you still there? Hello. Oh no! This. I hear little noises. Try again. No. Those are just digital noises. They don't count at all. All right. So this is terrible because Don wants to talk about Buffalo Radio, and I'd love to. George Lorenz, anyone? All right. So he'll call back when he's in a better cell. And if he's at home, I guess walk into another room and try it again. In the meantime, we've got Mike and Pecatonica. Welcome back to WGN Radio, Mike.
2: Hello, Riley.
0: How are you?
2: Good evening. Good. How are you?
0: All right. What's going on?
2: Hey, you mentioned Sears in your lead up with some of the businesses that have struck out.
0: Yeah, you know, to me, that's the story that I lose sleep over because I remember so well in, you know, early 1987 when Sears was investing heavily in Prodigy. I never liked it because it was a GUI interface, but regardless, you know, the idea for that. And then next thing I know, they get rid of their catalog. I'm like, are you people crazy? And so I don't get it. I do not get, you know, it'd be one thing if we said, well, they really didn't understand anything about online, but they, for God's sakes, they invested in Prodigy. Somebody there had a clue that something might work out. Why did they dump that catalog?
2: I'm old enough to remember when you used to order winter clothes, and you could get just about anything out of the Sears catalog.
0: Oh, no, of course. And if you're really old enough, if you're, you'll remember the man on page 602.
2: yeah. Well, I tell my sons who are now, they're in their early 30s, I tell them that Amazon is pretty much what Sears used to be. Well, and they think I'm crazy, but I see a lot of similarities.
0: Of course there are. And I mean, there are some differences as well, but of course there are. And again, that's why I say, how the hell can you have the best-selling catalog of all time, know that there is an internet, know that it's worth it to invest your time and money in, and think you're going to fold the catalog? You know, I literally lose sleep over this, and no one's ever been able to properly answer it.
2: Well, what do you think led to their downfall? What corporate decisions led to that?
0: I think they missed the boat on a lot of things, obviously, and that's a case in point. You know, and they tried to do so many things in their stores that didn't work out, but the catalog alone is enough to cause a downfall. The other thing is people forget Sears also had a lot of real estate. Remember Sears Town? It would be the Sears, and then you'd have strip center stores and all that. So they had a lot of brick and mortar, but together they could have. There are so many things they could have done right, and I don't know firsthand anyone in management there, but whoever said let's fold the catalog, as far as I'm concerned, that's a death sentence. We should shoot you.
2: Yeah, I'm with you. It's sad.
0: It is. And, you know, it's funny because after Sears, I mean, Montgomery Ward lasted longer and JCPenney lasted longer. I mean, Sears was the first to say, we'll just give up the catalog. This is, you almost think that the competition was paying them.
2: Well, and, you know, there's obviously someone at the top of the corporate ladder who was making really good money to make some decisions, but it seems like there's a lot of people who are in CEO positions who are just dopes.
0: Well, no, here's the big problem, and this is human nature. You know, we talk about people who are, you know, really standout inventors and all this, and they're the guys who create things. But if you scratch the surface on all of them, they didn't have anything to lose. Whether it was Todd Storrs with Top 40, well, why not? He's got an independent radio station that's making no money at all. Why not try something? People who have something to lose, two things happen. One is they're fat and happy, like Kodak turning away Evan Land. You don't need a Land camera, the hell with that. So they're fat and happy, they're doing well. The other thing is they desperately want to protect that. And so they don't reach out to new avenues. And the two combined between not thinking you need to do it at all and being afraid to do it cause people who have nothing left to lose to come on board. You know, here's Amazon. He's going to sell books out of his closet. Obviously, what did he have to lose? Nothing.
2: Yeah.
0: So that's the key. That's why it happens. When they're fat and happy, they get, you know, they get staid and they get scared. It's a deadly combination.
2: Well, I appreciate your insight. So good show. Thank you.
0: Thanks for calling. Do it again.
2: Thanks. I will.
0: Okay. Bye. All right. So yeah, you see that every time, and you can see every, and you know, that's network radio. When television debuted, of course, network radio still was viable, but as Top 40 came in on worthless stations, the network stations weren't giving up the block programming and the, you know, the shows that they had regardless. And by 1960, you know, a good 10 years in, they were all in deep trouble. And here come these little upstart Top 40 stations that are just owning markets. So, all right, Bob is a first-time caller. He is in Western Springs. Welcome to WGN Radio.
3: Hi, Raleigh. How are you tonight?
0: All right. Thanks for calling.
3: No. I listen all the time. I wanted to remind everyone about the Christmas Wish book.
0: Of course.
3: This year's published.
0: Of course. Hang on a minute. Don't go away. Stay right where you are. We're going to take a break for the news for a minute. We'll be right back with the Wish book and you coming up on WGN Radio.
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5: Hey, have you heard the latest story that's bringing on the smiles? It has caused some blushing laughter and some anger for a while. For those who shop by mail for all their family clothes, in the fall and winter catalog, more than fashion is exposed.

0: know. When these wish books are delivered, anxious people start to look. And when they prize them bare boxers, George, they suddenly get shook. Some say it's all in error. Some say all in fun.
1: He could be tarred and feathered.
0: Or maybe even hung.
2: WGN Radio, I'm Raleigh James. That's Jack Barlow. It was the last thing he recorded. He recorded it as Zook Finster, and it actually charted on the Billboard Country Charts. And this was the biggest deal. This was the Fall and Winter catalog of 1975. And on page 602, it's just a nondescript pair of boxer shorts. But as you look at it, it looks like the guy is exposing himself at the bottom of it. Firstly, oh man, forget that that's probably not even anatomically possible, or would you want it to be? But it's probably a watermark. But nonetheless, this just took off like wildfire. And I swear, that probably in 75 caused more people to pick up that catalog. But we were talking about the Wish Book, which, by the way, was a little different. It was a popular, it was Christmas themed, but they also had a Christmas catalog that was different from this too. So it had a lot of toys in it and other holiday-related merchandise. And it started in 1933. And so Bob in Western Springs doesn't have that edition, but I'll bet you as a kid you looked through it.
3: I didn't look through that one. No, I was still, as they say, in the statue.
2: Okay.
3: Did you ever hear that phrase?
2: Yes. So.
3: Very cool.
2: Yeah.
3: Yeah.
2: Yeah. So yeah.
3: You know, we used to wait for the wish books.
2: Sure.
3: I did my early childhood was in the 50s.
2: Mm-hmm.
3: And then I became a teenager in the 60s.
2: Mm-hmm.
3: And the wish book showed up every year.
2: Yeah.
3: You circle what you wanted.
2: Right.
3: And the other thing, while I was on hold, I was thinking, you know, I had an out-of-town grandparent.
2: Oh, perfect. Perfect.
3: I bet you a buck there were so many people who would tell grandma and grandpa, let's say in Scranton, Pennsylvania.
2: Yeah.
3: Look on this page. I'm circling it here. Do you have your book yet? Oh, yes, Robert.
2: Yeah, absolutely. And for grandparents, it was a godsend because half the time they don't know what the heck to get. And so this was an easy answer, and they could order by mail.
3: We would get that box. You know, we get that box.
2: Yeah.
3: 9 times out of 10, there were a lot of things in there that we discussed over the phone, but everybody had the book.
2: Right. Of course.
3: You know?
2: Absolutely, that's true. And even after they, you know, stopped with the regular catalogs, which was 1993, they continued to do the wish book for a while. It got smaller in size, but that was around. And then
3: it became a pamphlet almost.
2: Yes, right. And they would give it away at the auto centers. And it was, you know, things like that. And also, they would put it inside anything on Sears.com. So already they had Sears.com. So come on, you've got Sears.com. Why aren't you beefing up that catalog and bringing it back big time? I don't get it.
3: You know, for a couple of years, I think Toys R Us published something small.
2: Yeah, well, you know,
3: I don't know. I seem to remember that.
2: After hearing about
3: it, went out.
2: Well, a toy company that is putting out action figures that include dope and money, that's a little bit on the top. I don't know. Wouldn't matter what they did, I guess. So,
3: right.
2: Yeah.
3: Now, as long as I have you on the phone, you know, we talk a lot about 50s and 60s radio and all.
2: Yeah.
3: But when I was a kid, I ruined my academic career when my parents bought me my own TV in my bedroom.
2: Oh, yeah.
3: And I'd watch TV, and you know, this was even before, do you remember a TV show hosted by Les Crane?
2: Oh, of course.
3: He had, what did he have, Deserada? Did that chart?
2: Well, yeah, but no, he was on late at night, and the problem is that he was...
3: Too late for me, but I watched it.
2: But the problem was he was one of the many nameless faceless who tried to go up against Johnny Carson. And so, in his case, to try to differentiate, he became known as the bad boy of late night. And so it would be controversial discussions and all that. And, you know, they'd do the live stuff. Well, it would videotaped, obviously, at night. But they also had remotes and things like that. Orson Bean was on that show all the time.
3: My goodness.
2: Yeah, absolutely.
3: Yeah, he would sit in a chair and swivel around.
2: Yeah.
3: I remember him introducing Little Anthony and the Imperials on his show.
2: Yeah, I'm not surprised. Perfect place for it. And what city were you in when you were growing up?
3: I was in the Metro Chicago area.
2: Okay, well then you had a lot of good television.
3: Oh, we had great. We had great local talk shows. Cups show. Remember
2: right.
3: Cups?
2: Yeah, oh, yeah, of course. Irv, yes, absolutely.
3: Irv Cups.
2: And he was on CFL also. So, yeah, of course.
3: Yeah, Channel 7, the stimulating art of conversation.
2: Right.
3: Sit around.
2: Right.
3: And talk around the table.
2: Well, absolutely. No, I mean, Chicago was just resplendent for that stuff. And, of course, there were a number of teen shows, too. Jim Lonsbury, when he had Chicago Bandstand and all that. And remember on Channel 26, there was a Kitty Agogo. I think it was the Mulqueens.
3: There was a guy who used to promote U.S. 30 drag strip, and he had his own show on a Hammond AM station, WJOB.
2: Oh, absolutely.
3: And his name was Jan Gabriel.
2: Oh, of course. I mean, he's famous.
3: Yep.
2: I mean, that's...
3: How do I remember all these?
2: No, that's... Jan Gabriel is one of those legendary names. Yeah, Jan Baby Gabriel. And, yeah, he also would do the Sunday. And,
3: right.
2: Saturday night, under the light. Saturday night, under the light. See these funny cars. Yeah, I know.
3: We're the great ones.
2: Run! Right, exactly. And
3: well, thank you for your time, and I do appreciate your picking up my call.
2: I hope you will call again.
3: I hope so, too. When something's... There was... Tom Snyder was cool, too. I liked Tom Snyder as a youth.
2: Yeah, yeah. No,
3: when he had his he had a radio show, though. You were mentioning network radio.
2: Yeah, absolutely.
3: Didn't he have a network radio show, too?
2: I think that was network, and that was actually a little later. It was syndicated like in the late 80s, and yes, he did.
3: Yep.
2: But that was sort of late. He was from Milwaukee. He was a Milwaukee boy. He was on RET and things like that. But yes, I'm trying to think if that was Westwood or who. But anyway, yes, it was syndicated for a while, and that would be like late 80s to early 90s.
3: Sure.
2: Yep.
3: Well, thank you again so much.
2: All right. Thanks for calling.
3: Bye-bye.
2: So how nice. Yeah, fun stuff. And I'll bet you some of those Les Crane shows you can see on YouTube. I don't know for sure, but I would guess. But yeah, I love the drag strip shows and the commercials. And most of that came out of Fort Worth. The two guys at KFJZ in Fort Worth sort of had that franchise, and they do that for tracks around the country, not for Jan Gabriel. He did his own stuff. And there was a guy in L.A., J.C. Agajanian, and his were also in that vein, but he did it himself. Yeah, and it was his locations were always freeway related, like where the Harvard, the 91, and the San Diego freeway collide, you know, stuff like that. So anyway, 888-876-5593-8888-Raleigh. All right, now Don called back. We're going to try. All right, Don, are you there?
4: Hey, Raleigh. Hey, yeah. I switched phones on you.
2: Yeah, I don't know what it is, and this happens with you occasionally. Are you moving around the house? How can you have the world's worst cell connections?
4: I never do that. But I'm starting up a new phone, I think, tonight that should alleviate the problem I'm hoping to. And I'll probably end up with a landline.
2: It won't be a landline anymore. Go with VOIP.
4: Right.
2: Yeah, absolutely go with VOIP. And always on my replays, I give a plug, and I don't get anything for it but from my favorite VOIP company, because they are such a lifesaver for me. So if you ever listen to the replays, you can hear what they are.
4: VOIP.
2: Yeah, well, that's, yeah, okay. There, in the future, there will be no landlines at all. Already, there aren't many. Everything is VOIP. It stands for Voice Over Internet Protocol. Oh. And that's the way it all works. And there's many, many, many companies that do this, including some that advertise mercilessly. But there's one, and I'll tell you, actually one VoIP out of Oklahoma City, that they are just incredible. Their pricing is tremendous. Their customer service is, well, they've saved me more times than I can tell you. I've only had one in over a decade. I only had one fatal crash with them when a data center went down that wasn't actually theirs. And other than that, I've never had a failure with them. And, you know.
4: Kim Komando, of course, is just such a great resource, too.
2: Well, yeah, but of course, remember, she's advertising a lot of stuff that she's getting a lot of money to advertise. And that's fine. I don't blame her at all. In fact, what she did was nothing short of brilliant. What she when they started out, and of course, you know, she was doing it locally here, but and her PD was a very seasoned radio guy. And what they decided to do was syndicate something that would be on a weekend, like Sunday morning. And here was the catch. Because she had been a salesperson for, you know, computer companies and all that and had all those ins, if you ran her show on Sunday mornings, most likely you would get advertising because of it. And so this was totally brilliant. You know, she got affiliates in a hurry. And, you know, my hat's off to them. They've done very well with that.
4: Yep.
2: You know, just very well.
4: Right. Riley, I love going back to themes that you do, because I can't always call in to your show, but I was listening in when you were talking to that. Who's our fellow caller that called in to you about WKBW? You guys were talking about our...
2: Oh, yeah, KB. Absolutely. That's Mark in Aurora, who loves Buffalo Radio.
4: Right, Mark. And, of course, I grew up there, and he was talking about WKBW.
2: Well, right, of course.
4: Riley, I wanted to jump on this because, wow, I mean, like, we're talking about my childhood, you know, and everything. And who was, like, on the front lines of all this stuff was, like, the neighborhood lifeguards. You know, the neighborhood lifeguards were the best of the best kids that Mr. Moore, the gym teacher, would hire, only the best kids. And what did they listen to? And he knew exactly when who was switching around and who was going to turn the radio on to which shift. And it was all the neighborhood pools. And they only listened to WKBW and Chum FM. That was True. Really the only two radio stations that ruled.
2: Right. And that's much, much later than my era with anything, of course. As soon as you say Chum FM, there was no Chum FM when I knew Chum. But it was 10:50 a.m. and that was it. But the big KB era actually goes back long before you thought about it. 1955. And the guy who was just, and a little before that too, but the guy who came over, I think he came from XRA, was George Lorenz. And George Lorenz was the Hound. And this guy was incredible. The Sound of the Hound. And, you know, believe me, in 1955, that was certainly different. Now, he had, right before that, he went to Cleveland for a while in 53. And arguably, he influenced Alan Freed. And I know that's always been a fight. But, you know, Freed, you know, copied him, no doubt about it. First, he called himself the Hound Dog. And Lorenz threatened him legally, and then that's when he came up with the Moondog and all the things that went to that. But he was, you know, doing all the rhyming and jiving and all that, you know, daddy style and all that stuff. And he was just great. And so when you consider how staid KB's well-known Bible works, KB's history was, to have this guy coming on and playing Little Richard and Fats Domino, this was... pretty amazing. And then later he actually, in 63, he actually put on an FM station there, BLK, which, again, arguably that's the oldest continuously running only black formatted radio station. And so he would do broadcasts from clubs and Zabar and the War Memorial Auditorium. And so that was great. Yep. And then, you know, a few years later here, you know, KB, Cap Cities and all that, here's Joey Reynolds. And, you know, Joey, the Royal Order of the Night people, every kid along the Eastern Seaboard sent in for a Royal Order of the Night people card. And he was just tremendous. And, you know, then a decade after that, Jack Armstrong, your leader, was on. And, of course, Sandy Beach had been PD and a number of other things. But Buffalo was a great radio market, and KB was part of the reason.
4: I wanted to talk to you about some early 70s things. It's so wild. This was, like, so big. I don't know. I know this sounds stupid based on some of the other things that grand things you've done or stuff, but around 72, I had to look this up, but it took me a long time, and I finally found this thing. It was this sticker. Everybody had stickers, and if they called in your license plate.
2: Oh, yeah, that had been going on for a decade by then. And remember, in between...
4: KBW did this thing, though, that was wild.
2: Okay.
4: The Evel Knievel was popular, and Harley Davidson had this number one kind of symbol with stars and stripe, you know?
2: Yeah.
4: And the Bicentennial was getting closer. So KBW, I had to look this up. It was 1972. They make this number one symbol with stars and stripes, and they put Radio 15, WKBW,
2: right.
4: Number one. It's
2: right.
4: Number one.
2: Right.
4: And if you put it on your car,
2: Yep.
4: You could get like a prize that they would roam around the whole counties and give prizes out or something. And it seemed like millions of people.
2: Oh, yeah. Yeah, no, that was historic. And actually, there was a little keychain with that on it, too. I think I still have one. And so there were a ton of those. But yes, those were, collectibles. And yeah, absolutely. That
4: I'm going to email it. I'm going to email you.
2: But it wasn't just KB. That sticker exists, and the keychains and all those things existed separately from it. But absolutely. And so I think there's still an Evel Knievel store online. You can probably still get it. It won't say KB, but I bet you if you checked eBay or something, you probably would find it.
4: And I think people are familiar with like that number one Harley Davidson kind of sticker that's kind of similar. Exactly similar. Yeah.
2: Right. Oh, absolutely. And like that was a keychain. Tons of radio stations use that as far as that goes. Yeah. Big plastic number one.
4: Those DJs were so popular. They were so popular. But of all some of them, of course, were TV broadcasts that did the news. But of all of them, nobody was more popular than that Danny Neverett.
2: To this day, I hope he's still alive. I don't know, actually. Good.
4: You and I talked about it.
2: Yeah, I was going to say, as recent as a few years ago, man, he'd walk down the street in Buffalo, he's still royalty. And when they used to do those retrospective weekends and Joey Reynolds would come in, and man, Joey and Danny together, of course, absolutely. He's as good as it gets when it is that era of... Of Top 40 Radio, of course. And by then, people didn't remember The Hound or George Lorenz, although at that time, and he died in 1972, so he was gone, but he had a tip sheet, Mickey Turntable, that his sister actually ran that was on for years. We all subscribed to Mickey Turntable. But yeah, Danny Neverett, absolutely.
4: And KBW, they introduced songs. You and I have talked about this. They introduced songs in that era, like Elton John or Paul McCartney, and they'd always have like a KBW thing that segued right into the song. That wasn't only them.
2: That was a jingle company did that. They do it for any radio station that paid for the package. They didn't originate that.
4: And then the DJs, this is the part that blew my mind. The DJs had their own jingle song. That was so fun.
2: You're acting like that's unique. That's what the jingle companies would do, and they'd sell them in packages. And probably the biggest, most of the stuff came into Dallas, and the reason for that is it was non-union, so the singers were not paid as much. And the guy who really probably more than anybody was Bill Meeks, and he started it in the 50s as advertising jingles, but it quickly became the de facto number one thing for radio jingles. And there were other companies as well, Pepper Tanner and Sandy Green, and there were a bunch of others. But in terms of PAMs, they'd be notorious. Like this, the series that most people remember was Sonovox, for whatever reason. I just hated those jingles. But in any way, what you'd get is you'd get a demo reel with somebody else's call letters, and then they'd give you all the different cuts. And what you did was you supplied them the names of your disc jockeys. And, they'd be sung into the little song. But so, it might be Danny Neverett there, but, somewhere else it's Sid King or whatever. It's whoever.
4: Yeah, but in Buffalo, nobody else. I mean, I listen to everybody, and nobody was doing that like KBW was doing it.
2: But that was just PAM. PAM Series 18, Sonosational, for instance, was a big one. There were a number of them, but sure, absolutely. And during the Cuban Missile Crisis, actually, WQAM aired coded messages, allegedly for the CIA, that PAM sent them. To this day, I wondered if that was real or not, but they did. And I have no way to know. But
4: is that near Miami?
2: It is in Miami. But see, all those Miami stations that had decent signals were, Havana was only 90 miles away. So,
4: I got one more thing for you, Ronnie. Yeah. I appreciate you talking to me. That same time, or maybe that same show, you were talking about theremins, and you don't like play a theremin. You put your hand. It's a grounding.
2: Right.
4: It's a grounding pitch. So basically, your hand is compared to like an antenna. You change the pitch. Now, according to my junior high teacher of that era we were just talking about, somewhere around that, the most listened to song of using a theremin was The theme song to the NBC Mystery Movie.
2: Right.
4: And maybe you could, like, look at that. That theme song was so cool. It was so eerie.
2: That never interested me. And that's what the theremin did so well, was those eerie things, the sci-fi movies and all that. It sounded otherworldly. Right. And that's why when I came across this guy doing that Sunday, that summer on a theremin, you don't normally hear that. Because it's
4: very creepy.
2: It's not, though, when you listen to it. And let me find his version here, and I'll give you a little...
4: McMillan and Wife, Columbo,
2: McLeod,
4: dad loved McLeod.
2: Right, and that's what they would do. But this guy, I think Art something, I can't remember his last name, but in any event...
4: Can you find the theme song to the... It was also called the Sunday Night Mystery Movie.
2: Yeah, but, you know, like I say, I don't like them. Those are typical theremin uses. And you had the same thing with the Beach Boy stuff. So that's why when I ran across this guy, it was like, you got to be kidding me when you're doing that Sunday, that summer, and it's just different.

0: you just don't hear that with a theremin. And to me, that just did it. We're in a commercial break, by the way, heading into the news. But when I heard this guy, Harrison was his last name, do that, I said, damn, now that's what a theremin should sound like. But no, it sounds more like the movie themes that you're talking about. I just hated them.
1: All right, Riley. Well, thanks for talking to me.
0: All right. Thanks for calling. Appreciate it. All right.
1: And
0: if you're listening on the stream, that's great. If you're listening to WGN, I'm talking to myself and you're not hearing a thing. So we'll pick it up next hour right here on WGN Radio.

0: WGN Radio. I'm Raleigh James. There's a recording engineer who should have been shot. Absolutely. And otherwise, it was great. Yeah, and maybe if somebody else had recorded it. Not different than the Four Sonics, but I mean in terms of did the physical mixing of that. The Four Sonics were a 60s soul group in Detroit. They had come from a group called the Velvet Angels, but there were four guys, obviously, the Four Sonics, Bill and Steve and Eddie and Jay. Well, they expanded to five members, and they were thinking, well, should we be the five Sonics? And then they decided, nope, we'll be the Four Sonics plus one. And that plus one was the real key to the recordings. After that was Johnny Dixon, who had an incredible vocal range. And so he did it all, and one of them was Tell Me You're Mine. And that was on the Sepia label. Oh, man, I'm telling you, it just breaks my heart when I hear stuff like that, because the quality could have been so much better. But in 1968 on Sepia, even so, big Northern Soul hit, and Evelyn in Michigan liked it. So I hope she's listening and heard it. 888-876-5593-8888. Raleigh, Fran is in Austin. What's up, Fran?
1: Oh, not too much. I like that version of That Sunday, That Summer. It's kind of interesting.
0: Well, you know, what I love about it is just you normally never hear theremins played in that way. You know, they're almost all the, the horror movies and those otherworld sounds.
1: Yeah.
0: And this was the first time I heard someone just do a ballad, you know, and I thought he did a great job with it. And for a while, he was building his own theremins, and he stopped that a while ago. But it's like when I heard that, I was floored that it would sound, it came out like that. I'm like, oh, a theremin can do it. Well, nobody else does it with it. But,
1: I remember you played that a couple weeks ago, and I was going to comment on it, and I just got on to other things.
0: Right.
1: I was talking about Sears. I was working at Sears when all that happened, and with the catalog, and then they did some other things that were ridiculous. They got rid of almost all of their older long-term managers that really, you know, knew the products and knew what they were doing.
0: Yeah.
1: They got rid of a lot of them and put younger people in there that, I'm not saying that young people don't know what they're doing, but they hadn't had the experience at Sears that, you know, that these other people had. And then they also decided to get rid of most of their sales, their floor people.
0: Oh, yeah.
1: So I was constantly getting calls because I was, for people that don't know, I was the operator.
0: Right.
1: And so I was always getting calls. We can't find anyone to help us in shoes. There's nobody in women's dresses, you know. And there's, you know, so I was constantly calling the managers of those departments and telling them, you know, that there weren't any people there. And they also... When they still had the catalog, they started getting rid of their customer service people for the catalogs, too. And so they still had some people at the counter, and they were kind of in my department. They were in the front, and I was in the little operator thing in the back. And so they would direct people to go to this phone, and it would, they'd pick it up, and it would put them through to corporate or Sears in Chicago or, you know, some other place, not them. And this woman came up to me, and, you know, she was crying, and she said, you know, they used to help me with all this, and now I got to call this stupid number, and I got to press this, and I got to press that. This was long before that was standard procedure.
0: Right.
1: And she was just really, really upset, and so I called one of the customer service people that I knew would have a little more compassion. You know, I said, can you please, you know, because I said, I really don't know anything else you can do. Let me see if I can get somebody to help you. And so I got her, and you know, she helped her pay her bill like they always did.
0: Right.
1: But they were told to call this number, and then they didn't have a lot of the floor staff, so people were frustrated with that. They got rid of a lot of the old managers, and the new ones didn't necessarily know what they were doing. It was just a cluster all the way around. I mean, it was a mess. And, you know, we had so many complaints, and people would call about the catalog and say, like this one lady, she said, I'm a quadriplegic. And, you know, she said, and I don't live, you know, I live kind of in an out-of-the-way place, and I need that catalog.
0: Mm-hmm.
1: Yeah. And, you know, usually I don't mention this to people, but, you know, I wanted to her to understand that I could empathize. And I said, well, you know, I know what you mean. I'm blind, and it's a little hard for me to get places. I have it a little better than you do, but, you know, I understand how you feel. But it was just, it was a mess. It was just a real mess all the way around. And, of course, then I had to move because my ex-husband's job was moved. And so I tried to get a job at Sears and Salinas, and they kept putting me off, and they were trying to get somebody to come in and analyze what I would need for the job, and they never did it. And then by the time they you know, then it was my 6 months, because they had, you could be a Sears employee for 6 months. They could transfer you. And right after the 6 months, they are just about at the 6 month level or time period, they finally got somebody in. But by the time they did, then they didn't have to hire me.
0: Oh, jeez.
1: And, you know, people were telling me, well, you should sue them, you know.
0: Yeah.
1: And I thought, no, I'm going to go and try to get some computer skills and
0: do something
1: like
0: else.
1: That.
0: Yeah, exactly.
1: Yeah. I mean, it's not worth it for, I was a part-time job. I was only getting $5 or $6 an hour, and they tried everything they could to keep me from getting health benefits. You had to work there for a year, and you had to work so many hours. So I noticed all of a sudden my hours started decreasing. I thought, what's going on here? And because there was this one guy that never wanted to work Sundays, and I was happy to work Sundays because I got the full day. I got time and a half for Sunday, and I got the full 8 hours instead of just my usual five. And so my hours were creeping up towards that, and they finally had to give it to me. But, you know, like they tried not to. But anyway, so that was my experience with Sears.
0: You know, I still, by the way, I still have a sweater from Junior Bazaar. I got it in 1964, and I still wear it. So,
1: oh, wow. Yeah,
0: I love Junior Bazaar. I have one older from Bert Ines, but anyway. But, yeah, my Sears Junior Bazaar gray sweater, I wear it regularly. In any event, I remember years ago at the NAB, there was some talking head up there talking about, you know, line extensions and how things that are known for, brands that are known for things, you know, needs to step carefully if they're going to go into something else, right? And so, as an example, he said, for instance... And by the way, I was wearing, I thought it was a very nice dress. It was purple, actually, and it was form-fitting, to say the least, and kind of short, and I liked it. And so anyway, he said, for instance, nobody would think about buying clothes at Sears. Women wouldn't buy a dress there. And I just stood up. I said, excuse me, my dress came from Sears. And
1: yeah. Well, you know, I bought stuff from Sears, but when I worked there, of course, I got a discount.
0: Right, so, exactly.
1: You know, I got a lot of my
0: exactly
1: a lot of my clothes from Sears, and they had a pretty nice, full-figured women's department.
0: Yeah, well, and Junior Bazaar was great too, because I'm at the other end of that spectrum. You know, I want a one.
1: Yeah, right.
0: And you know, they always did. And I was buying clothes at Sears probably until the mid '90s, maybe. So yeah, and but it wasn't what you thought about, clearly, and it wasn't what they were promoting. But yes, it's just so sad how that fell apart.
1: Oh yeah, I mean, you know, I was listening to the other guy's call, and it was true. I mean, you'd get the catalog, and then kids would use it. Like my friends and I, some of the neighborhood kids would use it to, you know, figure out how, if we ever got our own house, how we'd want to furnish it.
0: Yeah.
1: And cut out, like, they'd give us a catalog, and she could cut out, my friend could cut out some of the things, and she'd tell me about, oh, I want that, you know, we'd cut out stuff. and make our own, you know, house wish list almost, but we'd cut them out and make, she'd help me make the collages out of them. So it was kind of fun.
0: You know, it's before my time, hard to believe anything is, but it is. But the fact they used to sell houses, I found that just captivating when I'd look at some of those catalogs from the 30s, where you could buy an entire house from Sears.
1: I've heard about that. That's amazing, and I hear there are still some of those existing.
0: Well, from what I understand, they're pretty damn good houses. They call them Craftsmen because the quality was good
1: right.
0: And all that. And it was just really neat stuff. But obviously, that's long gone. But yeah, somewhere there should be, you know, like there are marketing museums or whatever. There should be a marketing level of hell. You know, mistakes that have just gone tremendously awry. Would be great.
1: Yeah, I couldn't believe that Toys R Us thing.
0: Oh, I know.
1: Oh, my God.
0: And then you say to yourself, who is the executive at Toys R Us who thinks that you will, to children, send figures that include bags of cash and meth? No. What mother is going to say, sure, honey, that's fine? No.
1: I want my child to grow up to be a meth dealer.
0: Right, okay. Exactly. I can't imagine. So there
1: oh
0: you are.
1: Oh, my God.
0: Yeah.
1: That's, you know.
0: Yeah.
1: And you were talking last night about the Supremes and the Marvelettes.
0: Yes.
1: And I wonder, because I don't know if you mentioned all this before and I missed it, but what happened? I mean, I would choose the Marvelettes over the Supremes any day. I mean, I love the Marvelettes and the Supremes. They did some stuff I like, but after a while, it was just all kind of sounded the same to me.
0: Well, you know what it was, unfortunately. It was Berry Gordy and his fascination for, of course, Diane.
1: That's right. They did have a thing going on. Yeah.
0: Right. And the other thing along with that, Diane, who became Diana, when she started out, she was Diane, and I still have interviews with her on that. But anyway, it was interesting because he thought that she and therefore for the other two were embodying that polished, glamorous style that would give him that crossover success. And of course, you know, that was his goal from day one. There really were two different Motowns, as you know. The Motown I loved, which was absolutely hardcore soul label and gospel.
1: Right.
0: And the crossover. And we understand that you get to general market. Those are the big bucks. And so, and I don't blame him. And he thought that the Supremes had better crossover potential. But the reality is that it was Maxine Powell who groomed them, and they easily could have groomed the Marvelettes. But I think, in deference to Diana, they had the Marvelettes adopt a more subdued look, while the Supremes were, all frills and fuss. And so initially what was really sad is that while the Marvelettes were doing very well, and of course they were the group that had the first number one record on Motown, absolutely, but the Supremes couldn't get arrested. In fact, in-house they called them the no-hit Supremes. And Gordy was like, nope. Diana has the voice and the charisma. This is my global star. And now one of the things that the Marvelettes did wrong was Holland Dozier Holland, who were in-house writing team, as you know, gave them Where Did Our Love Go? And the Marvelettes passed on it. And it became,
1: I could hear them doing that. They do a great job.
0: Oh, I know.
1: They did it.
0: I know. Yeah. Gladys Horton on lead, of course. But they gave it to the Supremes, and that was their real breakout record. So, they passed on it. And I'm sure Berry Gordy was perfectly fine with that. They weren't convinced to do it. Instead, they turned around and gave it to the Supremes. But, you know, over the years, and it wasn't a secret, Gladys Horton was interviewed, and Wanda Young was as well, where they said, we were never really respected. We worked for a label that was fixated on making the Supremes the marquee act. And that's probably true in many ways, and it's real sad all the way around. because I love the Marvelettes and their sound, absolutely. Oh. And they were the first, and without them, there would have, you know, there was no number one record until them. So that was the deal. But you know, the sound of Young America had to be Diana Ross. So yeah, but
1: yeah, unfortunately, I just never thought that she was much to write. There are a couple of songs in their early career that I like that. I can't remember the name of it now, but that I had requested one time, and I was surprised to find out it was them because I liked it so much. But I never cared for the Supremes all that much, and the Marvelettes, I just.
0: Well, a lot of the Marvelette stuff was Smokey, who I loved his writing style, where most of the Supreme stuff was Holland, Dozier, Holland. So it's a different it's a different sound as far as that's concerned. So, but you know, like when I play things like LaBrenda Benn, you know, I think The Chaperone's a terrific record, and or of course Poor Linda Griner. There was a lot of stuff that Motown did that were woulda, coulda, shouldas.
1: Right. Oh, yeah, that song you played last night, that was really good.
0: Oh, yeah, and that was really in their gospel style. You know, there's that call and response, and then when she lets loose with, Mama, it's just like, yes.
1: Yeah.
0: Yeah. So that was the deal, but sure. And, of course, it worked out fine for Berry Gordy, but I too, wish the Marvelettes had more. And there were others, you know, the Velvelettes could have been developed, and a lot more. But, you know, there it was. And, of course, what happened with Mary Wells was just horrifying, but, you know.
1: Yeah, I just got a book that I'm going to read about her, and so I'll find out all about
0: that.
1: Oh,
0: you will. And her husband, Herman, Herman Griffin, who had recorded some stuff for them too, was, I think, kind of egging her on to get out of Dodge. But the way she left was horrible because she lost her rights. You know, she lost all the royalties.
1: Oh, yeah. I heard about that.
0: Yeah. And some of her later stuff was good. You know, some of that Atlantic stuff was good. But, yeah, I would have tried to find

0: in radio. I'm Raleigh James, the Marvelettes. Indeed, the hunter gets captured by the game. Smokey Robinson wrote it and produced it, and it was a fine song. Glad a friend requested it. 888-876-5593 is 8888-Raleigh. Carl is in Chicago. What's up, Carl?
1: How are you? I was kind of faded out there.
0: Oh, well,
1: anyways,
0: good.
1: You guys were talking about the catalog, which... Yeah, we had a mishap a couple of years ago, and believe it or not, I had the Sears, the Montgomery Wards, and the JCPenney catalogs.
0: Yeah.
1: They were in plastics, and I was keeping them, but they got destroyed. There was a fire, so once the firemen get in there, it's over.
0: Well, yeah, the water, forget about it. Oh, man.
1: A lot of things that were fun back in the day, a lot of people don't know what JCPenney stands for. Trivia the people at the cash register about that, and they would just stare at me. I was like,
0: really?
1: John Cash Penny.
0: Right.
1: They don't know what the hell I'm talking about.
0: And of course, those of us who tried to make it sound good say, it's a Jean-Claude Penny.
1: Well, the other thing I would do, they would give you the new card, credit card with the magnetic stripe. And you remember the brown JCPenney card?
0: It
1: didn't have a magnetic stripe.
0: Well, I remember the charge plates. It was metal.
1: Yeah, and I would give it to them. They'd stare at it, and they'd go, sir, what's this? I go, that's a credit card.
0: Yeah.
1: It's just funny. They didn't know what to do with it.
0: Right.
1: Only some people would go, wow, this is a true customer. This is from, eons ago.
0: Right. Yeah,
1: anyway,
0: absolutely.
1: Something I thought would be kind of interesting, and if anyone's listening, you're not going to believe this. When did Montgomery Wards go under, roughly? Like 20 years ago or something like that?
0: It's more than that.
1: Okay, all right, listen to this.
0: I think so.
1: My parents were in the tenements, and we used to buy HUD homes and fix them up and sell them, blah, blah, blah.
0: Yeah.
1: Whenever there was a sale on hot water tanks at Montgomery Ward, my dad would send me and my brother to go buy like 4 or 6 of them at a pop.
0: All right.
1: Okay, now back then, a 40-gallon hot water tank was about $157.
0: Nice.
1: Okay. All right, now here's the fun part. I was at a party for the 4th of July, and we were just having a good time. We were playing, I don't know if you know about this game, we were playing a game. It was called Cheers to the Governor, drinking game.
0: Okay.
1: Anyways, well, this one guy brings up that he bought a new home, one of these modern things, and the stuff's breaking down in it. And one of the guys turns around and says, well, Carl was all in all that, and hey, where would you send him to start, get it fixed? And I know people, So he said, well, what do you have in your house? And I turned around and I said, what, my tanks? And he goes, yeah. And I was there. I said, I've got tanks from Montgomery Ward. They all were just like, some people were like, who? What? And the guy says, you're kidding me, right? Like, no. And to this day, they're still in there. There's two of them in this house that have been eating the water forever. I love them. I hope I don't jinx myself.
0: Yeah, I hope you don't too. But I think they went out like at the end of 2000. They didn't make it to 2000.

0: 2001, but
1: No.
0: remember, here's the thing. They tried to relaunch that catalog online only, and that didn't work very
1: I think
0: well.
1: I vaguely remember that.
0: Yeah.
1: And well, these companies, I'm a 66 baby. And I don't know how to get it into their head. Most of the people that have money are the older people who save their money,
0: Right.
1: and they're just stubborn. They've done it to me. They're like, "Well, sir, go to www." I said, "I don't have a system in my house, and no, I don't know if anyone has a computer, and no, I'm not going to go to the library. Don't you have like a booklet you could send me or something?" And they don't.
0: Right.
1: It's either you get on a computer or see you later, and they're losing most of their customers that way.
0: What's really sad is that, it's a carrot and a stick. And one of the carrots is just give us your cell phone number and you'll get these discounts. Well, I don't use cell phones, period. I can't see them. I don't want them. And so, of course, if I give them a phone number, there's no SMS associated with it. Like if people are calling this show, they better be phoning because if they're texting, I'm not going to see it as far as that goes. But the amount of people where you better have the, and especially banking now, you'd better have that texting capability because they think that it's safer. And I just laugh
1: Well,
0: when I see that saying this is not safer, but they're demanding that for 2FA. And I'm like, absolutely not. I don't,
1: No,
0: I don't.
1: you got to be able to stand your ground. And
0: Oh, yeah.
1: I'm with Chase P. Morgan, and their latest, I started laughing. I said, "Man, these people just don't quit."
0: Right.
1: Now what they want you to do is call in, and they have this voice recognition thing.
0: Yes.
1: And I keep telling people, use your head. You don't do that. What I do is I push a button, and it sends me to the next thing. But
0: Right.
1: you hear the, I guess you want to call it the artificial intelligence person, says,
0: Right.
1: "Okay, can you please repeat your address again?"
0: Right.
1: And I push the button again, and it says, "Thanks, we've got it." It makes me laugh. But my deal with that is that if they're recording your voice, well, then someone has access to your voice vocal
0: Well,
1: cords. I mean,
0: of course they do.
1: you don't want to hear someday
0: No.
1: that they use your sounds to, activate something. Or so I don't
0: Absolutely.
1: use that.
0: No, I won't
1: I'm
0: either.
1: like, I've got enough with my codes, and then it kills me when they're like, everything when you call in, you're like, it's being recorded,
0: Yeah.
1: possible for training, this and that. So
0: Right.
1: I'm like, well, this is being recorded. You want my birth date, my social security number? I'm like,
0: Yeah.
1: are you crazy?
0: Exactly.
1: So you got to know how
0: Exactly.
1: to loop around that. It's just no. And I don't know.
0: You
1: I
0: know,
1: guess I'm turning the old fashioned guy, but I just believe in the old ways are the right ways. Things work simpler. Everybody seems happier.
0: Oh,
1: And now there's just
0: absolutely.
1: so much, people going through back doors to break into things, your accounts.
0: Oh, of
1: I mean, Chase
0: course.
1: Bank themselves got broken into by some kid in Russia. I think he
0: Yeah.
1: was 15 or something. I don't know if you know that story, like
0: Yes.
1: 8, 9 years ago.
0: Yes, absolutely aware.
1: But anyways, back to the old stuff. Do you remember the Sears credit card?
0: Oh, sure.
1: Meaning, if you had a Sears credit card, you were like royalty. It was
0: Well,
1: just so hard to get one. If
0: not
1: you had
0: only,
1: one glinch,
0: yeah. Not only did I have the
1: on your
0: card,
1: credit,
0: but
1: you were
0: they
1: denied the card.
0: not only did I have
1: So I
0: this
1: don't know if anybody
0: card,
1: remembers that.
0: but
1: It was,
0: here's
1: and
0: the thing.
1: they were little. They weren't the same size as the rest of the
0: No,
1: credit
0: there
1: card.
0: were charger plates, but they also had a little
1: Just
0: thing
1: little things I remember from years ago.
0: they
1: I just
0: had
1: thought it'd be fun to tell you, but I still have
0: Oh,
1: these
0: yeah.
1: Montgomery Ward water tanks in my house,
0: Yeah.
1: and they're working just
0: And that's great.
1: fine so far, perfectly.
0: That's terrific.
1: But
0: Yes. No, I really
1: anyways, well, I'm gonna let you go.
0: All
1: Thank you
0: right.
1: very much for
0: Thanks
1: taking
0: for
1: my
0: calling.
1: call.
0: Glad you did. Do it again. All right. How nice. Appreciate that. Yeah, I remember the Sears charger plates. And once a year, they'd send you, if you, I thought they sent it to everybody, and I found out that they didn't. They send you this little decal SBC, Sears Best Customer. And, it's because I'd move so often, I'd buy refrigerators and washer dryers and then just sell them and move. And so, yes, I was a Sears Best Customer. So, yeah, I remember it well. But I think that the AI prompts, and everybody's been sold a bill of good on those at this point. It would be horrible to be a customer service rep today because by the time the customer gets to you, they've already been through 34 AI prompts and they are fit to be tied. They are ready to come through the phone and eat you. And, I mean, they're, and absolutely, I might start out feeling very peaceful and calm. And by the time I go through one of these series of menus, after about 10 minutes, I'm ready to eat them. And yeah, I can't imagine having that job. Of course, as I say that, they're hiring less customer service reps anyway because they rely on AI. So it's a vicious circle all the way around. We'll get to Ken in Chicago and Mike in Elmwood Park, James on the South Side, and we got Cindy in Chicago. In fact, I got a request of hers to play next, and Cleveland Dennis right here on WGN Radio.

0: 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D. Clark, 1961 on VJ. They recorded that at Universal. And actually, it is Phil Upchurch on acoustic guitar. Not that you hear him that much in that, but nonetheless. And that was Cindy's request. So, Cindy, there you go. You heard it. Welcome back to WGN Radio.
1: Am I on?
0: Yeah, that would be you.
1: Okay, well, I heard an analysis. I can't remember where. It could have been partly Jack Hugh or Ho from Barron that wrote about it, and maybe the Noon Business Report on WBBM. But anyhow, they just pretty much analyzed whatever they got a different CEO for Sears, but he never turned it around.
0: Right, that was later. Yep.
1: And then they kind of analyzed that he was cold and calculated and kind of made a self-appointed umbrella policy for himself.
0: Yeah.
1: And was kind of like letting the company go where he took all the money.
0: Yeah, all this is later, though, Cindy. And as you know, Sears and Kmart merged in 2005, and then you got even more horror stories.
1: Yeah, and then he didn't pay the workers any kind of package.
0: Yeah.
1: But, you know, I had Dr. Pacetti at Sears at, Golf Mill, and he did about $50,000 worth of dental work on me. And then I got insurance later, and half was paid, you know, half got paid. And then the Sears at North Avenue, I'm really sitting pretty because I bought up a lot of the gold rings, 14 karat gold rings that were 90% off.
0: All right.
1: At that Sears. But I have a bunch of other things to say, too. Remember Payless Shoes?
0: Of course.
1: Yeah, that company was a good solvent company, but I don't know what they called it.
0: They're still around.
1: Not in Chicago.
0: Well, I can't help that, but believe me, they are absolutely around. I think they have 700 stores outside of North America. What they have in this country, I don't know, but Payless is absolutely still around.
1: Oh, not yeah, but the corporate raider came in, took all the money out to pay dividends to the, I think someone made it a private company and took all the money to pay dividends.
0: Absolutely, and that there was a 7-year period, and unfortunately, and that's been written about, you know, stories like how private equity buried Payless and all that. It's widely known, but that's unfortunately not unusual.
1: And then JCPenney. I was a big shopper at JCPenney when I worked in office work for dresses.
0: Uh-huh.
1: And really nice dresses there.
0: Absolutely. I shopped there. You betcha.
1: And then partly what happened, I think when it started to go down, was when you started to have to pay for, I mean, if you had a credit card, which I did, a high limit.
0: Right.
1: Where they would just send you the catalog, and then you had to buy it in the store, and that's kind of what started the store going down.
0: Well,
1: yeah,
0: you know, it had filed a Chapter 11 as well, and then there again, private money came in, and it changed things somewhat, to say the least. So it's sadly an all too familiar story, and so they've been downsizing their footprint, but you know, they've still got, I don't know, over 600 locations in the U.S.
1: Yeah, I have. Maybe I'll go out there this weekend to the one in, what is it? Woodfield. You know, just take a ride.
0: Yeah.
1: And then the other, you know, my boyfriend, remember Ken Lay and Skilling with Enron?
0: Of course.
1: Yeah, that was. I read a my boyfriend, he didn't do much reading. He couldn't learn from a book. He was like visual and a union carpenter. But then anyhow, he did give me a book about the culture of Enron.
0: Yeah,
1: I was like,
0: yeah, absolutely.
1: It was frightening.
0: Not unusual, though, unfortunately.
1: And then Enron and what else? And then I read in, I think it was in either Barron's this weekend or this week. Yes, was it yesterday? Or the Financial Times, that Exelon company, parent company that owns Pep Boys and ComEd, because of AI, what is it, AI, I can't remember, AI centers, that they need all the power, there's going to be rolling blackouts, and they're estimating 400,000 customers will be, rolling blackouts.
0: Well, we'll see. And yeah, that's Carl Icahn, who bought Pep Boys and others as well. Yeah, we talk about this often. The consolidation is truly frightening, and the lack of actual capital versus funny money and loans and all that kind of stuff is horrifying. Will there eventually be paying the piper? Yes. At what point? I don't know.
1: But then the thing with the thing with Enron, I was afraid it was going to come to Illinois. You know what went on.
0: Well, Cindy, you're afraid of everything. We know that.
1: I read this stuff in the business news and get
0: stop reading it. Yes, stop reading it. You will be much happier and healthier.
1: I don't get as frightened anymore. I
0: glad
1: just
0: to
1: read
0: hear it.
1: It.
0: Yeah.
1: But then, I'm thinking, is this going to happen here? Maybe on our condo, we need to get a generator.
0: Well, it certainly never hurts to have generators as far as that goes.
1: When I was on the show, somebody did get a full house generator.
0: Well, we swear by them. We've got them everywhere. I'm for them, but I'm not because I think that the power company is going to implode.
1: No, but, as far as invest, I've invested in ComEd, for the dividends. But, those companies can go bankrupt just as well.
0: Oh, of course they can. And yeah, just because you pay a dividend doesn't mean you can't go belly up, obviously.
1: They're supposed to be such, good for orphan and widow and all. And then I just wanted to say, does anyone ever watch the reruns of Dick Cavett show? He was a class act.
0: Oh, yeah. The one I wanted to see has never been televised. It's in the can, but they wouldn't air it. And that was when Rodale was on. The guy who had said, Rodale Publishing and all that stuff out of Pennsylvania, the guy had said he found the secret to pretty much everlasting life, that he was going to live forever. And during the commercial break, he died. And they didn't air the episode. And I really wish they had aired that Rodale, because it's in the can. Someone's got that.
1: Well, he had, he had so many of these old stars, from movies I saw, the old stars and people who just were like real people, like Groucho Marx. And,
0: well, of course.
1: And just all these people. And he was, and I read his biography, but I don't remember all. I think he was like from Montana.
0: You've ended the hour, and we'll talk to you soon and pick up Dick Cavett's life story, sad though that it is, next time. Thanks for calling. Appreciate it. All right, so we have another hour to talk right after the news right here on WGN Radio.

0: down. WGN Radio, I'm Raleigh James. Get down on it. Cool in the Gang, 1981, on D-Light. That was actually the biggest act on D-Light, period, a little label found in 67 that really got its footing in disco and soul in the 70s. And then Pickwick International took over the distribution. Yeah, we don't even want to think about that. But in 1981, Cool in the Gang had it going on. And that was for Lisa and Joliet and Bruno. Woof. All right, so 888-876-5593 is 8888-Raleigh, and Ken is in Chicago. All right, Ken, what's up tonight?
1: Before I start talking about the Sears, just said on the news we had an earthquake out in Lake Michigan.
0: Really?
1: Yeah, second one in 100 years.
0: Wow.
1: It was just north of Chicago, 13 miles off the shore. 3 miles down. It was
0: Wow. Just
1: a small one. And the people who lived on the North Shore did feel it.
0: So more like a tremor, right? Something under 3 on the Richter scale?
1: They didn't say it. They said, but people did feel it. And
0: that
1: was
0: How about that?
1: Only the second one in 200 years.
0: We've had a lot of them lately, haven't we? Just all over the place. Going to be interesting
1: tomorrow. Cindy and I are going to go scuba diving out there to see if we can find, if there's the hole down there.
0: Yeah. So while we're at it, I had to look up what was the highest wave ever recorded on Lake Michigan. And believe it or not, 23 feet.
1: 23 feet.
0: Mm-hmm.
1: Wow. Oh, my gosh.
0: So... I guess with that in mind, a little tremor is not a big issue, but that is interesting. And yeah, I've been noting there's certainly a lot of them lately.
1: Yeah, I remember one when I was younger. It was in Chicago, and I felt like I was getting dizzy. I was slightly swaying.
0: Oh, geez.
1: And we had an earthquake. Yeah, for the first time.
0: Yeah. Well,
1: anyways, back to the Sears catalog, I tell you. Sears at Christmas store at Christmas time was magical.
0: Yes.
1: The Sears catalog, the wish book.
0: Yes. Especially if you're a kid. Yeah, if you're a kid, it doesn't get better than that.
1: And what's great about the catalogs, all the stuff in the catalog was not on display at the stores.
0: Mm-hmm.
1: You had to order it, and then you go to the back of the parking lot where I was, and you pick that up.
0: Right.
1: You pick up your thing there. And what was nice about it, the number one thing you go to Sears for is their tools, craftsmen.
0: Oh, it's true, and I miss them.
1: Oh, I still got my dad's from the 50s and 60s. It's still brand new.
0: Yeah.
1: Until they moved to China.
0: Yeah, it's terrible now. It's absolutely terrible. Yeah, owned like a Stanley Black and Decker, and that might as well be China, too. It's just very upsetting.
1: Yeah. You go into any hardware store, you'll see in small print.
0: Yeah.
1: Made in China.
0: That's right.
1: Made with global parts.
0: Right. Right, exactly.
1: And also the appliance, Kenmore appliances. If you buy anything, they had trucks that would come out and fix it.
0: Right.
1: Kenmore appliance. And for work clothes and shoes with Sears, it was just a magical place growing up in the 60s and 70s.
0: Oh, yeah.
1: We just loved it.
0: We used to love the shoe department, and of course they did away with this, but they used to have fluoroscopes. Do you remember that? You'd go and they'd x-ray your feet. You could see how your feet felt in the shoes and looked in the shoes until they realized they were killing
1: just
0: people.
1: Just had the one where you measure your foot. You put your foot down and got that metal thing. Metal thing that measures it and the length.
0: Yeah, but absolutely. But originally it was fluoroscopes. Literally, you'd put on the shoe and then put your foot down on the fluoroscope and you'd get to see your foot in the shoe. And, we played with them.
1: Dad, I don't remember.
0: Yeah, we played with them they had to take them off the market, I think. They were killing people. You know, so much radiation. But it's a wonder any of us were alive from the 50s because we all played on them.
1: Oh, I know. What I think killed it, those stores, Monkey Wards, was probably the big box stores. Everybody buying stuff on the internet. Oh, and by the way, I don't know about out in Arizona, but a lot of the shopping malls are closing down.
0: Oh, no, all over. And it's terrible. In fact, our biggest mall...
1: And I knew it was going to tear down.
0: Right.
1: The one that's closest by me.
0: Yeah.
1: It's empty. All you got is the mall walkers.
0: Right. I was talking about this today because it was 113 in the afternoon, and I had to pick something up at Rio Salado, any Tempe marketplace. All right. So fine. Uh-huh. And this is no longer an enclosed mall. It's an open air concept, and that's where it is everywhere. And they have these like work and live complexes where they have like housing and they have stores and all this, but it's all outdoors. And I don't understand that the malls pretty much are all gone. Not all of them, but a lot of them. The biggest one has been torn down completely, and that was just a heartbreaker. But I don't understand. This is a trend coast to coast. Now, unless you live in San Diego, there are several months of the year when it is not fun to be outside. Now, in Arizona, that would be the summer months. You know, in Eau Claire, Wisconsin, that would be the winter months. But nowhere is it great 12 months a year. What is this trend toward open air everything? Or worse yet, those little downtown type things that they build where you have to park in some pod and then you walk these little streets? Absolutely not. I draw the line at that. I don't know what's wrong with people. At least with a mall, it's climate controlled. But no.
1: Now, when I went out to visit my sister out in Arizona, first thing I said to her, how come nobody's outside walking or riding their bike?
0: Because you'd die.
1: It's a dry heat.
0: No, I tell you, right. Well, it's a dry heat when it's in the 90s. When it hits 120, it's no longer a dry heat. It's a medical emergency.
1: And she was right. She goes, people go from their air-conditioned house
0: to your air-conditioned car.
1: To their air-conditioned stores, which has not a door on it, but like you go through a blanket of cold air you go through.
0: Yeah, right. Or worse yet, and they all seem to have this here, it feels like it's raining on you. They have this mist, you know, guaranteed to screw up your hair no matter what. But it's coast to coast, and I don't understand why people don't want to be in malls anymore, because I like the idea that I can go in one door and it's going to be climate controlled throughout.
1: Yeah. I think all us baby boomers, we miss that.
0: We do.
1: And us poor people growing up, I miss. What do I miss? I miss Woolworths.
0: Sure.
1: We had a chain store called Goldblatt's.
0: Oh, of course.
1: You couldn't shop at Carson's. You couldn't shop at Marshall Field on State Street. It was way too expensive. We had people. Monkey boards, but Sears at Christmas time.
0: Sure.
1: The book, the Sears wish book as kids. You know, I want this one. I want to buy a train set and stuff like that. Now, I guess I'm sure you can get all that on the internet.
0: You can.
1: It's not the same.
0: No.
1: It's not the same.
0: No, of course it's not.
1: The book.
0: That's absolutely right. I'm with you 1,000%.
1: Now, what places do have catalogs are targeted to seniors. Like Dr. Leonard.
0: Right. No, absolutely. And clothes for senior women and all that, of course. And, you know, the Land's End. Yeah, absolutely. There's one that we get. I'm trying to think what it is now, but John buys
1: Burpees.
0: Stuff from it all the time. Yeah, right. All the kinds of
1: things. Seat catalog are targeted for seniors.
0: Right.
1: Dr. Leonard's. You can get all the stuff for the senior. But that still comes out, publishes it.
0: Right.
1: Now, there's a huge place out here in Chicago called G.W. Granger.
0: Uh-huh, sure.
1: Every part.
0: Sure.
1: Granger's big. It's about a 3-inch catalog.
0: Yep. Granger's is, I'll tell you what, though, Granger's is expensive.
1: Yeah, but sometimes you can get same-day delivery.
0: Well, that's absolutely true, but even so.
1: I worked in a high-rise building. If you need the part right away, it was.
0: Absolutely, but most of the time, I'd rather wait. They've got everything, or they'll get everything, and they're all over the place, but, man, they're a little pricey.
1: Yeah. Like Home Depot was same-day delivery.
0: Well,
1: I never cared for Home Depot.
0: Those big box stores aren't really hardware stores. You know, you can't, like the old-fashioned hardware stores where you get in and you've got this screw that nobody else has ever seen before. I need one. Okay, we've got one of those. You know, that kind of thing. You don't
1: Home Depot's were weekend warriors.
0: Yeah, right. Exactly. It's not the same.
1: Yeah, I think the catalogs were always, I think it costs a lot to print. The glossy print.
0: It probably does.
1: It's like the telephone. We don't get telephone books anymore.
0: Well, nobody has telephone numbers anymore that are, from the phone company.
1: And speak for yourself.
0: Yes.
1: Right. Yeah, I know.
0: So,
1: They go, Yeah, you can still have a landline, but it's going to cost you $65 a month.
0: Well, plus long distance, and the truth is, and it's still not a landline.
1: Money. That's how they push you off of it.
0: Well, and the dirty secret is, yes, it's copper to your house, but before it gets to the central office, it's turned into VoIP.
1: Oh, that would be fiber optics?
0: Well, it's voice over internet protocol. It's just a different way to do it. And Verizon got in trouble years ago because one of their techs told a woman in Philadelphia that it would be VoIP, and they fired the guy. And the unions basically got his job back, thank God. But the reality is now, with the Supreme Court decision, phone companies no longer have to provide landline service anywhere.
1: Yeah.
0: So they'll all do it.
1: Well,
0: you
1: and I are a bunch of Luddites.
0: Yes, and I'm a proud Luddite myself.
1: I'm a proud of it.
0: Yes.
1: That's what I said.
0: Absolutely,
1: yes. Oh, fuddy-duddy. Of course I am.
0: That's right. Whenever I'm at the doctor and they ask for birth date, I always say fossil, and because it's absolutely the truth. So, yes, I'm a proud fossil.
1: I usually say Precambrian. Yeah.
0: Oh, there you go. All right. Well, good to talk to you, Ken. Thank you for calling, and thank you for waiting.
1: All right.
0: Appreciate
1: it. Take care.
0: All right.
1: Bye.
0: So we'll get to Mike and Rock. Oh, I'm going to talk to Rock, to Ralph and James on the South Side in the stories. Cleveland, Dennis, WBIG. Which one? All right. Are we talking D.C. or are we talking old Chicago? Either way. 888-876-5593-8888. 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

0: Radio, I'm Raleigh James. Well, there it is. That's the original Oh What a Night, the Dells, 1956 on VJ. And on that one, they spelled Night, N-I-T-E, as opposed to the 1969 remake on Cadet, where they spelled it N-I-G-H-T. But the original Manette is the best, as far as I'm concerned. Johnny Carter's falsetto, Marvin Jr.'s baritone. How can you not love this? And Marvin and Johnny Funches wrote that. And it was just terrific. But what happened was John said, I got a request. There's only one I want to hear. I want to hear Oh What a Night. I heard it on Smokey Soul Town. On XMI, okay. And I'm sure that what he heard was the Cadet version. Just positive. But I thought, man, if I'm going to play it, I'm playing the original. And of course, it was the remake that really catapulted them on the charts. Number 10 on the Hot 100, number 1 on the R&B charts. And a very different sound, to say the least. But man, the original is still the greatest as far as I'm concerned. On that remake, though, Chuck Barksdale definitely... more audible on that. And so there you have it. All right. So I like the original. 888-876-5593. 8888 Raleigh. Cleveland Dennis, welcome back to WGN Radio.
1: Yeah. Hi, Raleigh. I kind of responding to a few things. Somebody was talking yesterday about WRMN or WBIG.
0: Right.
1: WBIG and WRMN here in Elgin, 1410 AM, were owned by a guy. I think originally it was one guy for many years, and then another fellow had it for a few years. Didn't do much with it, and then he sold it. But WBIG became something else. WRMN is still functioning. They're mostly about 50% Fox Sports.
0: Yeah.
1: After... 5 or 6 o'clock in the evening. And you also mentioned that Bruce Drennan used to be on WBAG. I used to listen to him in Cleveland when I was there.
0: Uh-huh.
1: And I still listen to him on the Cleveland sports station to this day. I think he's still on Saturdays. But anyhow, I want to mention about or have a comment about the Sears Craftsman homes. There's about 200 of them right here in Elgin.
0: Okay.
1: Yeah. And I know there was some talk about it shortly, a while ago, and I just thought I'd mention that. But you guys are talking about Sears and so forth. I used to have one of their cards, you know.
0: Right.
1: You called it something different, not a card, but a... plate, I guess.
0: Yeah, originally they were charge plates. That's the way it was for all the, and they were not credit because you had to pay in full at the end of the month. But it was a little metal card that had your name and address on it. They were charge plates, and all the department stores had them.
1: Yeah, I had one from Federal in Cleveland.
0: Yeah.
1: Anyhow, I want to make a request today. I heard a Connie Francis song that I never heard before called My Real Happiness.
0: Oh, absolutely. That was a hit.
1: Yeah, well, for whatever reason, I never quite remember that one, but, you know, if you could get that on someday in the
0: I think
1: near
0: the
1: future.
0: title is just My Happiness.
1: Okay, it could be.
0: Yeah.
1: But I heard it, and somebody I know that really likes Connie Francis, I turned them on to it, but anyhow, you know, I got a quick story about
0: Montgomery
1: Ward.
0: Okay, well, you got to hold on because we're in the news. Don't go away.

0: and radio. I'm Raleigh James. Yeah, the definitive hit version of My Happiness, Connie Francis, 1958 MGM, and it's worse than I remembered. Over 150 people have recorded this song. It was a hit in 1948 for John and Sandra Steele. You don't want to hear their versions. But what's interesting about this is the wide variety of people who have recorded this, from Gale Storm to Fats Domino to Jim Reeves and Kitty Wells a couple times, Pat Boone, and you know, the list is a voluminous. Paul and Paula, oh my good God, you don't want to hear that version. Skeeter Davis, ditto. Hank Laughlin, right, Hugh X. Lewis, more people than you can think. Johnny and Jenny Mosby, the Wilburn Brothers, and on the list goes. So, over 150 people recorded the Elvis. Now, interestingly, Elvis, Frank Sinatra, too, they didn't release that until both of them were dead. All right, no, they didn't record it together. They were separate instances, but they were posthumous releases. All right, so that's what Cleveland Dennis wanted to hear for reasons I can't fathom. So there you go.
1: Are you still here?
0: Yes, you are. And you were saying?
1: Well, I'm going to say this. I'm looking for my real happiness. It's a completely different song by Connie Francis, and it's not any of them done by Hugh Lex Lewis, who I saw today on New Orleans movie with Billie Holiday and Satchmo. Anyhow, no, there is another song called My Real Happiness by Connie Francis, rather upbeat. And I think it's from the early 60s, but if you can get that on sometime.
0: Yeah, that's, I do remember that. It's an album cut. It was nothing that was ever out as a 45.
1: Right. Well, yeah. It could be. I heard it, and I liked it, and I'm making the request. But right. I wanted to mention about Montgomery Ward. You talk about Sears and all these department stores. I had a guy that was my agent from Brazil, and he would want to come and do sales calls, and we would go around. Not to Sears so much, but Montgomery Ward, who he worked for down in Brazil, developing the shoe market, because there were a lot of shoe manufacturers down in southern Brazil,
0: sure.
1: Novo Hamburgo and so forth. And it was interesting. It was the early 90s, and things were about to change because of the advent of the Internet, and he always told me, in a few years, the Chinese will be making all the shoes, and sure enough, that happened. But we would go down to see Florsheim in the middle of Missouri.
0: Yeah.
1: Had the opportunity to go down there right after the flood, where the Mississippi flooded in the early 90s, and it was quite a washout. Anyhow, it was just exciting because we also called on the Florsheim shoe operation in downtown Chicago by the train station and the bus station and all that, and just an interesting situation overall. But I want to go back, and you were also talking about, or somebody called in about Eric Burdon around 2012 or 14, somewhere in there. He was appearing out in the western suburbs here. He was at some bar,
0: yeah,
1: and he was featured there,
0: yeah,
1: and one of my daughters owned a house nearby, and I went over her place for a while. I fell asleep and never made it to see him.
0: Oh, man.
1: I walk over there where it's about a block away.
0: Oh, wow.
1: But when I went to try to look it up to see where he played, somehow AI told me, oh, he played with Joan Jett at Festival Park, which is downtown Elgin.
0: Yeah.
1: I was at that concert with Joan Jett. I never saw Eric Burdon there. Anyhow, AI is not everything anyone thinks it
0: no.
1: could be.
0: It's good at some things, but I'll tell you, I think it's hilarious when you ask it questions about R&B oldies. The kind of things it comes up with are truly a howl. Now, on the other hand, if you're wondering how to do something with a computer program or something like that, it's usually pretty damn good. But for any of our stuff, forget about it. And
1: I agree. I never really delved into AI for R&B stuff, but I use it technically for hazardous cargo, and it seems to give me what yeah. I need to read.
0: Exactly. No, anyhow. There are things it does well, and that's, you know, R&B is not one of them, but oldies as far as that goes. But I will, I remember that My Real Happiness, because it was on that horrible album, Do the Twist. So I'm going to play it just because it's been a long time. Oh, yeah, that album was just full of stuff you don't want to hear, but we'll both hear My Real Happiness, and you'll get to hear it again.
1: That'll be fine. That's all I got.
0: Okay,
1: thanks for your time.
0: All right, appreciate it. All right, why wait for a bumper? Let's see what this. Yeah, do the twist. It was unfortunately, yes, I've got it, but yeah.

0: right, then, yes, do the twist. And actually, Eddie Curtis wrote that. And if you're saying, who is Eddie Curtis? Well, you ever heard The Joker by Steve Miller? Well, he wrote that with Steve and Ahmet Erdogan. And there's a guy from Galveston. And that was a number one song, but not his only number one. He did a number of things, stuff for the Clovers and all that. In fact, Lovey-Dovey was Eddie Curtis. And some of the Don Cherry stuff and, you know, some of the Connie Francis stuff like you. Actually, one of the first, well, I won't say one of the first, but earlier in his career anyway, Louis Jordan recorded Hardhead, which was a Eddie Curtis song. So that's the deal on Eddie Curtis and My Real Happiness. And yeah, and if for some reason you liked it, you might like other things on Do the Twist. I don't know. 888-876-5593. Let's see what Ralph in Rockford has to say for his bad self. Hello, Ralph. What's up?
1: Well, what's up? Welcome to the Connie Francis Hour.
0: Oh, God help us.
1: Well, I mean, that's what it sounded like here in the last 10 minutes. And I tell you one thing, Connie Francis, she was quite a star in Germany as well.
0: Everywhere. She was international. Yeah. You're right.
1: Yeah, she was. I remember I was a very, very young boy in 1961, and I had a friend. I was visiting my grandmother and in Visalia. And so he had a kiosk, and he knew that I must like music. And he says, come on in, Ralph. You know, I got a beautiful song for you here. And he played Connie Francis.
0: Oh, God.
1: Oh, yeah. And I didn't know, of course, at that time I was only a few, you know, 4, 5, 6, 7 years old. And, I just didn't know who Connie Francis was, but I never will forget that. And later on, of course, Connie Francis had, for example, I think one of her biggest hit was The Lipstick on Your Collar.
0: Yes.
1: Yeah.
0: Yes, Told the Tale on You. Yes, indeed.
1: Yeah, right. Well, fortunately, I never... Fortunately, I never was married, so I'm still waiting for that. That my wife sings that for me, you know.
0: Yeah, there you have it.
1: Yeah.
0: So, I understand we have some terrible news from Rockford.
1: Well, the terrible news that I don't know. Yeah, you might be right. That's one reason I called you. Well, first, I want to thank you for this evening. It was very interesting, especially when you talked about some of the internas, about the, the Supremes and the and the others, you know. So that was very interesting. I always get a big kick out of here lately because I have a lot of black friends, and they all like me because I know so much about black music. And when I mention the name Berry Gordy, you know what they tell me? Oh, he's long dead. He's gone.
0: Oh, yeah. Well, he's obviously not, but there are many people who felt he was running a plantation, and I understand why they thought that.
1: Oh, well, yeah, but you know, it was very funny. But nevertheless, I somewhat admired Berry Gordy because he really supposedly started in 1958 with Motown from $800 from his parents. They had a...
0: Yeah. No, it's true. Right. It's his story is well known. Now let's get on to Beefaroo. I'm very upset about this.
1: Yeah, Beefaroo. Yeah, that's what one of the reasons I called you, and I know because you know so much about Beefaroo, much more than I know about it. I just know that they were on South Alpine with one store.
0: With one store, but the best one was in Love's Park with the 50s theme. It was a 50s diner, and oh man, I loved Beefaroo. This is terrible, and so they're gone, and they're actively working to secure enough money to remain to pay the rest of their payroll, people, and so literally that's the deal. I don't think there's a chance that they're reorganizing and coming back. This is it.
1: Well, there's a lot of hanky panky going on, and they. They constantly, I mean, it made the front paper news here in the, you know, state and area.
0: What's the hanky-panky? Yeah. What's going on?
1: Well, the hanky-panky is because there are apparently two companies that fight for the rights, and they always mention Texas. You know, Texas, one company from Texas, and they say we are coming back, you know, and then, you know, that's back and forth. I mean, I cannot make any sense of it, but I'm sure you can.
0: Well, I know there's corporate restructuring, to say the least. Obviously, yeah. It started in 67. That was the DeBruler family and Gene Vitale. Yeah. That was local. And I guess they were acquired, you know, like we were talking before about vulture capital, as I like to call it. Elysian Capital had them, and they were doing, I guess they were selling it to Hungary, and that's your Texas connection is Hungary.
1: Yeah.
0: And
1: there you go.
0: But there were problems with that, and then there, you know, then the other thing is they decided they were going to franchise it, and that's when they brought Next Brands in, and they had locally owned Exceptions, Freeport, things like that. So there were it was a cluster, to say the least. That's a technical term for it. Yes. Anyway, not pretty, but this is it. I don't see this coming back, and it's really sad for Gene Vitale and the DeBruler family.
1: Yeah. Oh, yeah. Well, apparently, and I think the front of the paper made this store in Love Park, like I said, but they said it was in Roscoe. In Roscoe.
0: Well,
1: You know, that's a very, that's a little city here between, I believe, Rockford.
0: Right,
1: and
0: right. No, they had a number of locations.
1: Oh, they had several locations, and the paper also wrote that they closed six locations in northern Illinois.
0: Right.
1: This
0: has been going on a little while now. And they had, when they started a franchise, they had stores like in Wisconsin and Indiana and, you know, I mean, I think they had things in Tennessee, but it wasn't, you know, as far as I'm concerned, like Rockford. But, they had one in Little Rock. And stuff like that, but but that's just not the same. It was the Illinois locations.
1: Mm-hmm.
0: So yeah.
1: Well, because you remember you once worked in Rockford.
0: Yes, absolutely. And I would go to Beefaroo for the the turkey bacon sandwiches very often with before I'd go on the air. You know, show prep to me is making sure I eat. Absolutely. I remember them fondly. And so,
1: I was at WMTA. That was another thing.
0: Of course, absolutely. Of course.
1: Yeah, and that's where I met Doc McDuck.
0: Right.
1: You know, and he wanted to sell me WROK. Because at that time I had a lot of money, but I wasn't going to spend it on WROK.
0: Well, no, absolutely not, for all sorts of reasons. So, wow. Well, that's interesting. Yeah. I'm very sad to hear the news.
1: Yeah, so am I. But I have an other sad news for you about Chicago.
0: What?
1: Well, there is a. That came on some kind of a survey that was done by Orkin. You know, if it bugs you, bug us, you know.
0: What?
1: And so,
0: Where is this going?
1: It's going because I remember several months ago you had a very nice broadcast about rodents and these kind of things, and they said that Chicago is again number one for bed bugs, and I'm afraid of this.
0: Oh.
1: And I was wondering if you could give us maybe a little bit what to do, if you know anything about, you know, how to get rid of them. Or
0: yes, it is the number one most bed bug infested city in the U.S., and that is Orkin's 2026 bug bed list, and Chicago maintains its number one standing. Los Angeles is number two, followed by Detroit, Cleveland, and Indianapolis in number five.
1: Okay.
0: And, you know, don't sleep in hotels, what can I tell you? You know, in terms of if you're sleeping in your own bed and you don't have bed bugs, you probably won't have bed bugs. You're going to be getting them from somewhere. Yeah. So I would just watch where I was sleeping. And yes, have I encountered bed bugs? Unfortunately, in hotels, I have. And yes, and you always know when they're bed bugs because there's usually three bites in a row, and you may have it in a few places in your body. And jokingly, the medical profession calls it breakfast, lunch, and dinner because the bed bugs bite you in the three places nearby, and that goes to another place. But you know, of all the things, it's not the worst that's ever happened to me in a hotel by far. So you know, it is a bitch if you're dealing with it at home, but for the most part, you know, assuming that you don't have a problem at home, you're gonna get them because of hotels and things like that.
1: Yeah. Well, they tell me, you know, I talked to several people, and they said once you have them, it's very, very difficult and hard to get rid of them.
0: Well, that's true. That's absolutely true. Obviously, the first thing you do is, you know, basically, they talk about washing your clothes on the highest heat setting. No, just throw them out. You know, throw out the linens, anything you've got. If you've got a mattress cover, throw it out. You know, that's the first thing. And then you go through eradication plans. But, you know, if it were me, I'd buy a new bed.
1: New bed, okay.
0: Of course, it depends. You know, if you got a platform bed, that's probably just a piece of wood, and that's fine. You've got a mattress on it. If you've got your standard box springs and a mattress, you might have to get rid of both of them. But the big deal is, I'd say anything you've been wearing at any time in the last month before you have bed bugs, get rid of it.
1: Throw it out.
0: Absolutely, but that's just me, you know. That's the easiest way to do it.
1: I mean, you are just the opposite of what's being said. They always say there are more questions than answers, but with you, the other way around, you have more answers.
0: Well.

0: No, bottom line is, if I had an infestation personally, I would just throw everything out. But if it was somebody who had something they wanted to keep, I wouldn't fool around. I'd call a professional.
1: Professionals and have them come in.
0: Yes, absolutely. And right. You know, that if it's that important to you, but it's easier to just throw it out.
1: Well, I think this bed bugs there, I would consider them to be a pest.
0: Well, you know, I think there's so many things that are pests. You know, for me, because I'm highly allergic to them, mosquitoes are the worst.
1: Oh yeah,
0: you know.
1: So am I.
0: Yeah, well,
1: I
0: and,
1: must have.
0: Yeah, so you know, and I mean, you're gonna have that in certain places, and you do the best you can. Right. But for bed bugs, that's a pretty easy answer. You know, same thing if you wind up with something like scabies. You know, don't bother to get the Quell shampoo out; just throw everything out. Yeah. All right.
1: Yeah. Well, okay. Well, thanks a lot for your advice.
0: Good luck. Hopefully you don't get them. All right. Thanks.
1: No.
0: Appreciate it.
1: All right. I hope not.
0: Thanks.
1: If I do, I will follow your advice.
0: Yes, we'll throw it out. All right. Thanks. Appreciate it, Ralph. All right. So, yes, indeed. And when I say don't use the Quell shampoo, obviously on your body you will, but I mean, you know, anything else. All right. So, let's see what we can do. We're going to run out of time here. Oh, Dean in Freeport used to work at near Wisconsin by the Montgomery Ward sign. Wow, I hope we don't run out of time before that, but we'll see. Coming up on WGN Radio. Well, I thought that was a break. Are you there, Adam? Earth to Adam. All right, maybe not. In that case, he'll just cut me off when it's time to break, I guess, and that'll be the end of it. Well, let's see how much we can get Dean on the air here. So, Dean, welcome to WGN Radio.
2: Hey, Raleigh, how are you?
0: I don't know anymore.
2: Well, hey, I just was over here at Uncle Nick's Euros in Rockford, and I'm heading back to Freeport, but I just wanted to let you know that at 16 years old, I started with Montgomery Ward, and the manager at the time, you know, he told me that if I didn't want to work split shifts as a 16-year-old kid, you know, work 9 to 12 in the morning and come back, work 5 to 9, that I wasn't ever going to be anything in life.
0: Oh.
2: But
0: that's hilarious.
2: I made it.
0: Yes.
2: Yeah, but I don't know if you ever went up to Monroe, Wisconsin when you were here?
0: Yeah, absolutely.
2: Okay, up there is County Brand, and on the County Brand building, they still have the Montgomery Ward sign, and they still give Montgomery Ward credit, but credit card, and you can order through the catalogs, but of course, you know, all the Montgomery Ward products. Yeah, but if you go to Swiss Colony up there in Monroe,
0: yeah,
2: great place if you love cheese.
0: Yeah,
2: and I did see the mosquito sprayer out earlier this evening because of all the rain we've had here. So, you know, so we are taking care of those things. But yeah, I thought that was funny. I was in, you know, high school, and then, you know, in the summertime, he had me coming in working 9 to noon and then coming back at 5 o'clock.
0: Right, and you'll never make something of yourself if you don't do that. That's insanity. Absolutely insanity.
2: I think it
0: might be illegal, but yeah.
2: Well, that would have been that would have been back in 1973. So I don't know, but he was you know, Montgomery Ward through and through. It was in his blood. And
0: no, I think I remember this because I think on the building it just says Wards, and then underneath it says like Montgomery Wards, but Wards.
2: Yes,
0: okay. Yeah. Absolutely. So, I've seen that on the highway. You betcha. It's like at the end of a strip center. Yes.
2: Right, exactly.
0: Yes, okay. Absolutely. And, it was a red sign.
2: And then on one other quick note, I'm from Freeport, and we still have a separate franchise. Beefaroo.
0: I love it.
2: They
0: you've just
2: have
0: ended
2: a billboard
0: the
2: out there. Yeah,
0: that's great.
2: Yeah, I don't know, but it isn't affiliated with anyone over here in Rockford.
0: Excellent. You've ended the show on a happy note, and I hope you'll call me soon. Thank you, Dean.
2: Okay, have a great one.
0: All right, so I think that's it. I don't know if Adam is still with us, but if so, it's WGN Radio.

0: you.
1: Wave the Last Dance for free, plus rideshare leftovers and swipe fright. I'm Grant Marshall, 2020 News. Real news, real stories, real fun. Dance Thiever, dancing on the stealing. Some stole dance patron gets jiggy gentleman snub outside Chicago when cops say he stiffed the stripper $40 for a lap dance. His payless pity party's just getting started. Loser lapdog threatens the club's staff. The popo proclaim, talks up his assault rifles and resists arrest. Cops even give him the chance to pay the bill, but dancing tool says he'd rather get his cheap thrills in the joint. Lost and loony. Uber's released its annual lost and found list, and the backseat bungle bin is bursting with bizarre baggage. Dentures, duck sausage, a dishwasher, butterflies, a Viking drinking horn, and even a sack of marbles. The rideshare giant says phones and wallets still top the tally, but this year's weird wheel winners prove some passengers are checking out mentally before they check out physically. The dating mame. Caught in an app they can't walk out. Whack widow gives scams a bad name, the feds say. Devil with a shrew dress snares old guys on mating apps, then drugs and sometimes kills them, G-men maintain. 11 victims ID'd so far, the feds say, with several dead and their bank accounts drained. Hell on steals worked both sides of the border, the LA Times reports. The tender swindler now on trial in Mexico for murder, then set for extradition stateside. Cold as vice, Kill Bill, chill. And that's what's happening. I'm Grant Marshall, 2020 News.
0: This is a replay of the Wednesday night, July 8th WGN show. We started right at 10. If you don't hear yourself on it, it's because you didn't call, and I hope you'll rectify that soon. We're live Monday through Thursday from 10 to 1 Central. 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

WGN Radio. I'm Raleigh James. 3 big hours to spend together. If it's on your mind, it's on mine. And like I was saying, I was looking over companies. You know, we've talked a lot about Sears and their tremendous blunder by getting rid of the catalog at just the wrong time, which still doesn't compute when you consider that they were an early investor in Prodigy. They obviously knew what, or believed they knew what online ventures could do, and they give up the catalog. Yeah, so that's well known. But they aren't alone. Not by a long shot. And I was looking at some of the errors, and some of them, you know, things like NASA and some arithmetic errors, or, you know, not stating specifically that they wanted metric. I'll get to that. But Toys R Us, all right, seems to beat them all as far as I'm concerned. And I just love this story, and I did not know that this was the deal at all. But let me find the details again. Just reading this minutes ago, and you're right, a lot of good that does me. And I guess I can go by history since I clearly closed the page. Yeah, right. In absolute disgust after reading about it. And utterly amazing to me what happened with regard to Toys R Us. And maybe you don't remember it, but it was October of 2012, I think, that they got the bright idea that they would cash in on action figures from television shows. And so it was, hoping to cash in on the massive success of Breaking Bad, they come up with 4 action figures of drug dealers. Yeah, and unsurprisingly, they had to pull them from the shelves. But far as I know, the 4 collectibles based on characters from the AMC hit show each featured a detachable sack of cash and a bag of meth. Right? What were they thinking? I don't know. Then there was Apple Maps. You know, when your competitor goes ahead and does something quickly and it looks like it's going to be a big hit, you want to really play catch up in a hurry, right? So maybe you leave out some of the facts. Well, I think that Apple Maps left out most of the facts. Locations were mislabeled. Roads were missing. It occasionally steered people in the wrong direction completely. And apparently, they fixed it eventually. It was quite the problem before the relaunch. So, yeah, maybe being first is nice, but being second, you might want to take your time on that as far as that goes. Oh, then there was the $33 airline ticket from Toronto to Cyprus. All right, that would be regularly priced at $2,558. So $33 sounds really too good to be true. And they weren't planning on it. It was an Alitalia employee who accidentally forgot to input a couple of extra zeros when pricing business class tickets from Toronto to Cyprus. And due to the exchange rate, hundreds of buyers managed to snag fares for $33. And the airline did the right thing. It honored the deal. Needless to say, it had to. But apparently, 509 people purchased tickets before the error was detected. Then there's commas. I was mentioning about metric before. And if you don't remember that, this isn't so much that it cost them money. It's much worse than that. It lost the entire craft. And this was 1999. And you might have known about the Mars orbiter that sort of disappeared. And the probe's entire loss. Well, what that came down to was was a Lockheed Martin thinking metric and or thinking British, when in fact it was metric, and it lost in space. And so that was $125 million. I think they're still looking for it. And so it's an interesting mistake. And Lockheed was using the English because NASA had been stipulating using metric for many years. And now the problem is not that Lockheed made the mistake, but how many people at both Lockheed and NASA saw this and didn't catch it? Yeah, well, they still haven't caught the craft as far as that goes. And we've got another, you know, while we're at it, very often NASA's the gift that keeps on giving. There was the $70 million comma. Small errors, costly mistakes. And so here again, Lockheed Martin issued a contract to a customer with a missing comma in the sale price. And the bottom line is that that the customer held them to the deal
cost Lockheed $70 million for a C-130J Hercules in 1999. Don't know what that comma denoted, but it denoted a $70 million loss for Lockheed. See, and you're upset when you can't balance your checkbook. Well, clearly you're not alone. Then there is Ross Perot. He had enough money to spare. So, you know, $60 million, that's pocket change for him and a good thing. In 1979, he was offered the chance to buy Microsoft, buy it outright for $60 million, and he passed. His final offer to the company was $15 million. Yeah, he missed out on the opportunity to own one of the biggest companies in the absolute world. And then there's BlackBerry, all the rage, not all that long ago, really, 2000 even. And then, of course, Steve Jobs came along with the iPhone. BlackBerry Messenger was really popular, 80 million users worldwide. It lacked a lot, like the new touchscreen functionality and the sleek design of an Apple product. And it went from being the market leader, literally, to having a share of 0.2% by 2016. Yeah. And it's interesting because you still see some entities using them, some law enforcement agencies and stuff like that, because the BlackBerrys were spectacularly safe. But then again, you know, with so little market share, who'd want to hack them? Radio Shack, of course, you know, that's sad as well. Yes, they had the brick and mortar presence, and that was good, but they always had a great catalog. Well, they didn't embrace it. They did not embrace e-commerce, and poor profit margins were the result. And that's amazing to me, because I always had a Radio Shack, a Tandy catalog, things like that. And apparently, unlike Sears that just discontinued the catalog, Radio Shack had it as a distant second, if anything, in their marketing plan, preferring to concentrate on the brick and mortar. And there you have it. So, and you think you've made mistakes. 888-876-5593 is 8888 Raleigh. We're going to get to Don and Beloit. Ooh, going to talk about Buffalo Radio. Cindy in Chicago, and hopefully you too. There is room. 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And so if you're a fan, this is a wonderful arsenal. Now, Bob Crane, when he started this company many years ago and started developing his first radios and the select antennas and things like that, the deal was, he, like many of us, was just absolutely aghast at the state of radio reception. You know, they'd sound good and they'd look good, but man, oh man, as far as signal, AM and FM, especially AM, but FM too, just lackluster. So he said, I can do better. And that's the commonality that every radio he sells have. They just have terrific reception. And the CC Pocket, yeah, it'll easily fit in your purse or your pocket, as far as that goes, makes a great everyday radio. I keep one in my purse, and it does have unbeatable AM and FM reception. And given the size, it's got really nice sound as well. But they include their earbuds, which are beautiful. 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

0: 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I'm Riley James, and you're saying, why are you playing that? Well, because Jonathan in Kentucky requested it. 1972 on Capitol. Yeah, Cleveland rock and roll royalty there. Eric Herman on lead, the Raspberries. All right, so we got Don in Beloit who's going to kick it off tonight. Don, welcome back to WGN Radio.
1: Hey, Riley. Wow, Eric Herman and the Raspberries. Wow, that was looking into that a few nights ago. That's so funny. I was studying him.
0: Wow. All right. If you want to, go ahead.
1: No, that's okay. It's okay. It's an interesting story, of course.
0: Right.
1: Well, I want to go back. I love going back to your themes because I can't always call in or I'm listening on the road and I can't really.
0: Wait a minute. Be there. I can't really is where we lost you. Are you still there? Hello. Oh no! This. I hear little noises. Try again. No. Those are just digital noises. They don't count at all. All right. So this is terrible because Don wants to talk about Buffalo Radio, and I'd love to. George Lorenz, anyone? All right. So he'll call back when he's in a better cell. And if he's at home, I guess walk into another room and try it again. In the meantime, we've got Mike in Pecatonica. Welcome back to WGN Radio, Mike.
2: Hello, Raleigh.
0: How are you?
2: Good evening. Good, how are you?
0: All right, what's going on?
2: Hey, you mentioned Sears in your lead-up with some of the businesses
0: that
2: struck out.
0: Yeah, you know, to me, that's the story that I lose sleep over because I remember so well in, you know, early 1987 when Sears was investing heavily in Prodigy. I never liked it because it was a GUI interface, but regardless, you know, the idea for that. And then next thing I know, they get rid of their catalog. I'm like, are you people crazy? And so I don't get it. I do not get, you know, it'd be one thing if we said, well, they really didn't understand anything about online, but they, for God's sakes, they invested in Prodigy. Somebody there had a clue that something might work out. Why did they dump that catalog?
2: I'm old enough to remember when you used to order winter clothes, and you could get just about anything out of the Sears catalog.
0: Oh, no, of course. And if you're really old enough, if you're, you'll remember the man on page 602.
2: yeah. Well, I tell my sons who are now, they're in their early 30s, I tell them that Amazon is pretty much what Sears used to be. Well, and they think I'm crazy, but I see a lot of similarities.
0: Of course there are. And I mean, there are some differences as well, but of course there are. And again, that's why I say, how the hell can you have the best-selling catalog of all time, know that there is an internet, know that it's worth it to invest your time and money in, and think you're going to fold the catalog? You know, I literally lose sleep over this, and no one's ever been able to properly answer it.
2: Well, what do you think led to their downfall? What corporate decisions led to that missing the boat.
0: Well, I think they missed the boat on a lot of things, obviously, and that's a case in point. You know, and they tried to do so many things in their stores that didn't work out, but the catalog alone is enough to cause a downfall. The other thing is people forget, Sears also had a lot of real estate. Remember Sears Town? It would be the Sears, and then you'd have strip center stores and all that. So they had a lot of brick and mortar, but together they there are so many things they could have done right. And I don't know firsthand anyone in management there, but whoever said, let's fold the catalog, as far as I'm concerned, that's a death sentence. We should shoot you.
2: Yeah, I'm with you. It's sad.
0: It is. And, you know, it's funny because after Sears, I mean, Montgomery Ward lasted longer and JCPenney lasted longer. I mean, Sears was the first to say, we'll just give up the catalog. This is, you almost think that the competition was paying them.
2: Well, and, you know, there's obviously someone at the top of the corporate ladder who was making really good money to make some decisions. But it seems like there's a lot of people who are in CEO positions who are just dopes.
0: Well, no, here's the big problem, and this is human nature. You know, we talk about people who are, really standout inventors and all this, and they're the guys who create things. But if you scratch the surface on all of them, they didn't have anything to lose. Whether it was Todd Storrs with Top 40, well, why not? He's got an independent radio station that's making no money at all. Why not try something? People who have something to lose, two things happen. One is they're fat and happy, like Kodak turning away Evan Land. You don't need mm-hmm. a Land camera. The hell with that. So they're fat and happy. They're doing well. The other thing is they desperately want to protect that. And so they don't reach out to new avenues. And the two combined between not thinking you need to do it at all and being afraid to do it cause people who have nothing left to lose to come on board. You know, here's Amazon. He's going to sell books out of his closet. Obviously, what did he have to lose? Nothing.
2: Yeah.
0: So that's the key. That's why it happens. When they're fat and happy, they get, you know, they get staid and they get scared. It's a deadly combination.
2: Well, I appreciate your insight. So good show. Thank you.
0: Thanks for calling. Do it again.
2: Thanks. I will.
0: Okay. Bye. All right. So yeah, you see that every time, and you can see every, and you know, that's network radio. When television debuted, of course, network radio still was viable, but as Top 40 came in on worthless stations, the network stations weren't giving up the block programming and the shows that they had, regardless. And by 1960, you know, a good 10 years in, they were all in deep trouble. And here come these little upstart Top 40 stations that are just owning markets. So, all right, Bob is a first-time caller. He is in Western Springs. Welcome to WGN Radio.
3: Hi, Raleigh. How are you tonight?
0: All right. Thanks for calling.
3: No. I listen. I listen all the time. I wanted to remind everyone about the Christmas Wish book.
0: Of course.
3: That Sears published.
0: Of course. Hang on a minute. Don't go away. Stay right where you are. We're going to take a break for the news for a minute. We'll be right back with the Wish book and you coming up on WGN Radio.
4: Look and see. You'll agree. He's got personality.
5: Hey, have you heard the latest story? That's bringing on the smiles. It has caused some blushing laughter and some anger for a while. For those who shop by mail for all their family clothes, in the fall and winter catalog, more than fashion is exposed.

0: know, when these wish books are delivered, anxious people start to look. And when they price them their boxers, George, they suddenly get shook. Some say it's all in error. Some say all in fun.
1: He could be tarred and feathered.
0: Or maybe even hung.
2: WGN Radio, I'm Riley James. That's Jack Barlow. It was the last thing he recorded. He recorded it as Zook Finster, and it actually charted on the Billboard Country Charts. And this was the biggest deal. This was the Fall and Winter catalog of 1975. And on page 602, it's just a nondescript pair of boxer shorts. But as you look at it, it looks like the guy is exposing himself at the bottom of it. Firstly, oh man, forget that that's probably not even anatomically possible, or would you want it to be? But it's probably a watermark. But nonetheless, this just took off like wildfire. And I swear, that probably in 75 caused more people to pick up that catalog. But we were talking about the Wish Book, which, by the way, was a little different. It was a popular, it was Christmas themed, but they also had a Christmas catalog that was different from this, too. So it had a lot of toys in it and other holiday-related merchandise. And it started in 1933. And so Bob in Western Springs doesn't have that edition, but I'll bet you as a kid you looked through it.
3: I didn't look through that one. No, I was still, as they say, in the statue.
2: Okay.
3: Did you ever hear that phrase?
2: Yes. So.
3: Very cool.
2: Yeah.
3: Yeah.
2: Yeah. So yeah.
3: You know, we used to wait for the wish books.
2: Sure.
3: I did my early childhood was in the 50s.
2: Mm-hmm.
3: And then I became a teenager in the 60s,
2: mm-hmm.
3: and the wish book showed up every year.
2: Yeah,
3: you circle what you wanted.
2: Right.
3: And the other thing, while I was on hold, I was thinking, you know, I had an out-of-town grandparents.
2: Oh, perfect. Perfect.
3: I bet you a buck there were so many people who would tell grandma and grandpa, let's say in Scranton, Pennsylvania.
2: Yeah.
3: Look on this page. I'm circling it here. Do you have your book yet? Oh, yes, Robert.
2: Yeah, absolutely. And for grandparents, it was a godsend because half the time they don't know what the heck to get. And so this was an easy answer, and they could order by mail.
3: We would get that box. You know, we get that box.
2: Yeah.
3: 9 times out of 10, there were a lot of things in there that we discussed over the phone, but
2: yeah.
3: Everybody had the book.
2: Right. Of course.
3: You know?
2: Absolutely, that's true. And even after they, you know, stopped with the regular catalogs, which was 1993, they continued to do the wish book for a while. It got smaller in size, but that was around. And then
3: it became a pamphlet almost.
2: Yes, right. And they would give it away at the auto centers. And it was, you know, things like that. And also, they would put it inside anything on Sears.com. So already they had Sears.com. So come on, you've got Sears.com. Why aren't you beefing up that catalog and bringing it back big time? I don't get it.
3: You know, for a couple of years, I think Toys R Us published something small.
2: Yeah, well, you know,
3: I don't know.
2: After
3: to remember that.
2: After hearing about
3: it, went out.
2: Yeah, well, a toy company that is putting out action figures that include dope and money, that's a little bit on the top. I don't know. Wouldn't matter what they did, I guess. So,
3: right.
2: Yeah.
3: Now, as long as I have you on the phone, you
2: yes.
3: know, we talk a lot about 50s and 60s radio and all.
2: Yeah.
3: But when I was a kid, I ruined my academic career when my parents bought me my own TV in my bedroom.
2: Oh, yeah.
3: And I'd watch TV, and you know, this was even before, like, do you remember a TV show hosted by Les Crane?
2: Oh, of course.
3: He had, what did he have, Deserada? Did that chart?
2: Well, yeah, but no, he was on late at night. And the problem is that he was...
3: Too late for me, but
2: well,
3: I watched it.
2: But the problem was he was one of the many nameless faceless who tried to go up against Johnny Carson. And so,
3: yeah.
2: In his case, to try to differentiate, he became known as the bad boy of late night. And so it would be controversial discussions and all that. And, you know, they'd do the live stuff, well, it would videotaped, obviously, at night. But they also had remotes and things like that. Orson Bean was on that show all the time.
3: My goodness.
2: Yeah, absolutely.
3: Yeah, he would sit in a chair and swivel around.
2: Yeah.
3: I remember him introducing Little Anthony and the Imperials on his show.
2: Yeah, I'm not surprised. Perfect place for it. And what city were you in when you were growing up?
3: I was in the Metro Chicago area.
2: Okay, well then you had a lot of good television.
3: Oh, we had great. We had great local talk shows. Cups show. Remember
2: right.
3: Cups?
2: Yeah, oh, yeah, of course. Irv, yes, absolutely.
3: Irv Cups.
2: And he was on CFL also. So, yeah, of course.
3: Yeah, Channel 7, the stimulating art of conversation.
2: Right.
3: Sit around.
2: Right.
3: And talk around the table.
2: Well, absolutely. No, I mean, Chicago was just resplendent for that stuff. And, of course, there were a number of teen shows, too. Jim Lonsbury, when he had Chicago Bandstand and all that. And remember on Channel 26, there was a Kitty Agogo. I think it was the Mulqueens. And
3: there was a guy who used to promote U.S. 30 drag strip, and he had his own show on a Hammond AM station, WJOB.
2: Oh, absolutely.
3: And his name was Jan Gabriel.
2: Oh, of course. I mean, he's famous.
3: Yep.
2: I mean, that's...
3: How do I remember all these?
2: No, that's... Jan Gabriel is one of those legendary names. Yeah, Jan Baby Gabriel. And, yeah, he also would do the Sunday. And, yeah.
3: Right.
2: Saturday night, under the light. See these funny cars. Yeah, I know. But
3: we're the great ones.
2: Yeah. Right, exactly. And
3: well, thank you for your time, and I do appreciate your picking up my call.
2: I hope you will call again.
3: I hope so too. When something's there was Tom Snyder was cool too. I liked Tom Snyder as a youth.
2: Yeah. No,
3: when
2: there,
3: he had a radio show though. You were mentioning network radio.
2: Yeah, well, absolutely.
3: Didn't he have a network radio show too?
2: I think that was network, and that was actually a little later. It was syndicated like in the late 80s, and yes, he did.
3: Yep.
2: But that was sort of later. He was from Milwaukee. He was a Milwaukee boy. He was on RET and things like that. But yes, I'm trying to think if that was Westwood or who. But anyway, yes, it was syndicated for a while, and that would be like late 80s to early 90s.
3: Sure.
2: Yep.
3: Well, thank you again so much.
2: All right. Thanks for calling.
3: Bye-bye.
2: So how nice. Yeah, fun stuff. And I'll bet you some of those Les Crane shows you can see on YouTube. I don't know for sure, but I would guess. But yeah, I love the drag strip shows and the commercials. And most of that came out of Fort Worth. The two guys at KFJZ in Fort Worth sort of had that franchise, and they do that for tracks around the country, not for Jan Gabriel. He did his own stuff. And there was a guy in L.A., J.C. Agajanian, and his were also in that vein, but he did it himself. Yeah, and it was his locations were always freeway related, like where the Harvard, the 91, and the San Diego freeway collide, you know, stuff like that. So anyway, 888-876-5593-8888, Raleigh. All right, now Don called back. We're going to try. All right, Don, are you there?
4: Hey, Raleigh. Hey, yeah. I switched phones on you.
2: Yeah, I don't know what it is, and this happens with you occasionally. Are you moving around the house? Well, how can you have the world's worst cell connections?
4: I never do that. But I'm starting up a new phone, I think, tonight that should alleviate the problem I'm hoping to. And I'll probably end up with a landline.
2: Well, it won't be a landline anymore. Go with VoIP.
4: Right.
2: Yeah, absolutely go with VoIP. And always on my replays, I give a plug and I don't get anything for it, but from my favorite VoIP company because they are such a lifesaver for me. So if you ever listen to the replays, you can hear what they are.
4: VoIP.
2: Yeah, well, that's, yeah, okay. There, in the future, there will be no landlines at all. Already, there aren't many. Everything's sure. VoIP. It stands for Voice Over Internet Protocol. Oh. And that's the way it all works. And there's many, many, many companies that do this, including some that advertise mercilessly. But there's one, and I'll tell you, actually one VoIP out of Oklahoma City, that they are just incredible. Their pricing is tremendous. Their customer service is, well, they've saved me more times than I can tell you. I've only had one in over a decade, I only had one fatal crash with them when a data center went down that wasn't actually theirs. And other than that, I've never had a failure with them. And, you know.
4: Kim Komando, of course, is just such a great resource, too.
2: Well, yeah, but of course, remember, she's advertising a lot of stuff that she's getting a lot of money to advertise. And that's fine. I don't blame her at all. In fact, what she did was nothing short of brilliant. What she when they started out, and of course, you know, she was doing it locally here, but and her PD was a very seasoned radio guy. And what they decided to do was syndicate something that would be on a weekend, like Sunday morning. And here was the catch. Because she had been a salesperson for, you know, computer companies and all that and had all those ins, if you ran her show on Sunday mornings, most likely you would get advertising because of it. And so this was totally brilliant. You know, she got affiliates in a hurry. And, you know, my hat's off to them. They've done very well with that.
4: Yep.
2: You know, just very well.
4: Right. Raleigh, I love going back to themes that you do, because I can't always call in to your show, but I was listening in when you were talking to that. Who's our fellow caller that called in to you about WKBW? You guys were talking about it.
2: Oh, yeah, KB. Absolutely. That's Mark in Aurora, who loves Buffalo Radio.
4: Right, Mark. And, of course, I grew up there, and he was talking about WKBW.
2: Well, right, of course.
4: Raleigh, I wanted to jump on this because, wow, I mean, like, we're talking about my childhood, you know, and everything. And who was, like, on the front lines of all this stuff was, like, the neighborhood lifeguards. You know, the neighborhood lifeguards were the best of the best kids that Mr. Moore, the gym teacher, would hire, only the best kids. And what did they listen to? And he knew exactly when who was switching around and who was going to turn the radio on to which shift. And it was all the neighborhood pools. And they only listened to WKBW and Chum FM. That was really the only two radio stations that ruled.
2: Right. And that's much, much later than my era with anything, of course. As soon as you say Chum FM, there was no Chum FM when I knew Chum, but it was 10:50 a.m. and that was it. But the big KB era actually goes back long before you thought about it, 1955. And the guy who was just, and a little before that too, but the guy who came over, I think he came from XRA, was George Lorenz. And George Lorenz was the Hound. And this guy was incredible. The sound of the Hound. And, you know, believe me, in 1955, that was certainly different. Now, he had, right before that, he went to Cleveland for a while in 53. And arguably, he influenced Alan Freed. And I know that's always been a fight. But, you know, Freed, you know, copied him, no doubt about it. First, he called himself the Hound Dog. And Lorenz threatened him legally, and then that's when he came up with the Moondog and all the things that went to that. But he was, you know, doing all the rhyming and jiving and all that, you know, daddy style and all that stuff. And he was just great. And so when you consider how staid KB's well-known Bible works, KB's history was, to have this guy coming on and playing Little Richard and Fats Domino, this was pretty amazing. And then later in 63, he actually put on an FM station there, BLK, which, again, arguably that's the oldest continuously running only black formatted radio station. And so he would do broadcasts from clubs and Zabar and the War Memorial Auditorium. And so that was great.
4: Yep.
2: And then, you know, a few years later here, you know, KB, Cap Cities and all that, here's Joey Reynolds. And, you know, Joey, the Royal Order of the Night people. Every kid along the Eastern Seaboard sent in for a Royal Order of the Night people card. And he was just tremendous. And, you know, then a decade after that, Jack Armstrong, your leader, was on. And, of course, Sandy Beach had been PD and a number of other things. But Buffalo was a great radio market, and KB was part of the reason.
4: I wanted to talk to you about some early 70s things. It's so wild. This was, like, so big. I don't know. I know this sounds stupid based on some of the other things that grand things you've done or stuff, but around 72, I had to look this up, but it took me a long time, and I finally found this thing. It was this sticker. Everybody had stickers, and if they called in your license plate.
2: Oh, yeah, that had been going on for a decade by then. And remember, in between.
4: KBW did this thing, though, that was wild.
2: Okay.
4: The Evel Knievel was popular, and Harley Davidson they both had this number one kind of symbol with stars and stripe, you know?
2: Yeah.
4: And the bicentennial was getting closer. So KBW, I had to look this up. It was 1972. They make this number one symbol with stars and stripes, and they put Radio 15, WKBW,
2: right.
4: Number one. It's
2: right.
4: Number one.
2: Right.
4: And if you put it on your car,
2: Yep.
4: You could get like a prize that they would roam around the whole counties and give prizes out or something. And it seemed like millions of people.
2: Oh, yeah. Yeah, no, that was historic. And actually, there was a little keychain with that on it, too. I think I still have one. And so there were a ton of those. But yes, those were, collectibles. And yeah, absolutely.
4: I'm going to email you. It wasn't just KB.
2: That sticker exists, and the keychains and all those things existed separately from it. But yeah, absolutely. And so I think there's still an Evel Knievel store online. You can probably still get it. It won't say KB, but I bet you if you checked eBay or something, you probably would find it.
4: And I think people are familiar with like that number one, Harley Davidson kind of sticker. That's kind of similar, exactly as similar. Yeah.
2: Right. Oh, absolutely. And I say, that was a keychain. Tons of radio stations use that. As far as that goes, yeah. Big plastic number one.
4: Those DJs were so popular. They were so popular. But of all some of them, of course, were TV broadcasts that did the news. But of all of them, nobody was more popular than that Danny Neverett.
2: To this day, I hope he's still alive. I don't know, actually. Good.
4: You and I talked about it.
2: Yeah, I was going to say, as recent as a few years ago, man, he'd walk down the street in Buffalo, he's still royalty. And when they used to do those retrospective weekends, and Joey Reynolds would come in, and man, Joey and Danny together, of course, absolutely. He's as good as it gets when it is that era of top 40 radio, of course. And by then, people didn't remember The Hound or George Lorenz, although at that time, and he died in 1972, so he was gone, but he had a tip sheet, Mickey Turntable, that his sister actually ran, that was on for years. We all subscribed to Mickey Turntable. But yeah, Danny Neverett, absolutely.
4: And KBW, they introduced songs. You and I have talked about this. They introduced songs in that era, like Elton John or Paul McCartney, and they'd always have like a KBW thing that like
2: that was a
4: segued right into the song.
2: That wasn't only them. That was a jingle company did that. They do it for any radio station that paid for the package. They didn't originate that.
4: And then the DJs. This is the part that blew my mind. The DJs had their own jingle song.
2: That was so fun. You're acting like that's unique. That's what the jingle companies would do. And they'd sell them in packages. And probably the biggest, most of the stuff came into Dallas. And the reason for that is it was non-union. So the singers were not paid as much. And the guy who really probably more than anybody was Bill Meeks. And he started it in the 50s as advertising jingles, but it quickly became the de facto number one thing for radio jingles. And there were other companies as well, Pepper Tanner and Sandy Green, and there were a bunch of others. But in terms of PAMs, they'd be notorious. Like this, the series that most people remember was Sonovox, for whatever reason. I just hated those jingles. But in any way, what you'd get is you'd get a demo reel with somebody else's call letters, and then they'd give you all the different cuts. And what you did was you supplied them the names of your disc jockeys. And, they'd be sung into the little song. But so, it might be Danny Neverett there, but, somewhere else it's Sid King or whatever. It's whoever.
4: Yeah, but in Buffalo, nobody else. I mean, I listen to everybody, and nobody was doing it like KBW was doing it.
2: But that was just PAM. PAM Series 18, Sonosational, for instance, was a big one. There were a number of them, but sure, absolutely. And during the Cuban Missile Crisis, actually, WQAM aired coded messages, allegedly for the CIA, that PAM sent them. To this day, I wondered if that was real or not, but they did. And I have no way to know. But anyway,
4: is that near Miami?
2: It is in Miami. But see, all those Miami stations that had decent signals were, Havana was only 90 miles away. So,
4: I got one more thing for you, Ronnie. Yeah. I appreciate you talking to me. That same time, or maybe that same show, you were talking about theremins, and you don't like play a theremin. You put your hand. It's a grounding.
2: Right.
4: It's a grounding pitch. So basically, your hand is compared to like an antenna. You change the pitch. Now, according to my junior high teacher of that era we were just talking about, somewhere around that, the most listened to song of using a theremin was The theme song to the NBC Mystery Movie.
2: Right.
4: And maybe you could, like, look at that. That theme song was so cool. It was so eerie.
2: That never interested me. And that's what the theremin did so well, was those eerie things, the sci-fi movies and all that. It sounded otherworldly. And that's why when I came across this guy doing that Sunday that summer on a theremin, you don't normally hear that. Because it's
4: very creepy.
2: It's not, though, when you listen to it. And let me find his version here, and I'll give you
4: McMillan and Wife, Columbo,
2: McLeod.
4: My dad loved McLeod.
2: Right, and that's what they would do. But this guy, I think Art something, I can't remember his last name, but in any event.
4: Can you find the theme song to the, it was also called the Sunday Night Mystery Movie.
2: Yeah, but, you know, like I say, I don't like them. Those are typical theremin uses. And you had the same thing with the Beach Boys stuff. So that's why when I ran across this guy, it was like, you got to be kidding me when you're doing that Sunday, that summer. And it's just different.

0: but you just don't hear that with a theremin. And to me, that just did it. We're in a commercial break, by the way, heading into the news. But when I heard this guy, Harrison was his last name, do that, I said, damn, now that's what a theremin should sound like. But no, it sounds more like the movie themes that you're talking about. I just hated them.
1: All right, Riley. Well, thanks for talking to me.
0: All right. Thanks for calling. Appreciate it.
1: All right. Yep.
0: And
1: talk to you soon. Bye-bye.
0: If you're listening on the stream, that's great. If you're listening to WGN, I'm talking to myself and you're not hearing a thing. So we'll pick it up next hour right here on WGN Radio.

0: WGN Radio. I'm Raleigh James. There's a recording engineer who should have been shot. Absolutely. And otherwise, it was great. Yeah, and maybe if somebody else had recorded it. Not different than the Four Sonics, but I mean in terms of did the physical mixing of that. The Four Sonics were a 60s soul group in Detroit. They had come from a group called the Velvet Angels. But there were four guys, obviously, the Four Sonics, Bill and Steve and Eddie and Jay. Well, they expanded to five members, and they were thinking, well, should we be the five Sonics? And then they decided, nope, we'll be the Four Sonics plus one. And that plus one was the real key to the recordings after that was Johnny Dixon, who had an incredible vocal range. And so he did it all, and one of them was Tell Me Your Mind. And that was on the Sepia label. Oh, man, I'm telling you, it just breaks my heart when I hear stuff like that because the quality could have been so much better. But in 1968 on Sepia, even so, Big Northern Soul hit, and Evelyn in Michigan liked it. So I hope she's listening and heard it. 888-876-5593-8888. Raleigh, Fran is in Austin. What's up, Fran?
1: Oh, not too much. I like that version of That Sunday, That Summer. It's kind of interesting.
0: Well, you know, what I love about it is just you normally never hear theremins played in that way. You know, they're almost all the, you know, the horror movies and those other world sounds.
1: Yeah.
0: And this was the first time I heard someone just do a ballad, you know, and I thought he did a great job with it. And for a while, he was building his own theremins, and he stopped that a while ago. But it's like when I heard that, I was floored that it would sound, it came out like that. I'm like, oh, a theremin can do it. Well, nobody else does it with it. But,
1: Yeah, I remember you played that a couple weeks ago, and I was going to comment on it, and I just got on to other things.
0: Right.
1: But, I was talking about Sears. I was working at Sears when all that happened, and with the catalog, and then they did some other things that were ridiculous. They got rid of almost all of their older long-term managers that really, you know, knew the products and knew what they were doing.
0: Yeah.
1: They got rid of a lot of them and put younger people in there that, I'm not saying that young people don't know what they're doing, but they hadn't had the experience at Sears that, you know, that these other people had. And then they also decided to get rid of most of their sales, their floor people.
0: Oh, yeah.
1: So I was constantly getting calls because I was, for people that don't know, I was the operator.
0: Right.
1: And so I was always getting calls. We can't find anyone to help us in shoes. There's nobody in women's dresses, you know. And there's, you know, so I was constantly calling the managers of those departments and telling them, you know, that there weren't any people there. And they also... When they still had the catalog, they started getting rid of their customer service people for the catalogs, too. And so they still had some people at the counter, and they were kind of in my department. They were in the front, and I was in the little operator thing in the back. And so they would direct people to go to this phone, and it would, they'd pick it up and it would put them through to corporate or Sears in Chicago or, you know, some other place, not them. And this woman came up to me and, you know, she was crying and she said, you know, they used to help me with all this. And now I got to call this stupid number and I got to press this and I got to press that. This was long before that was standard procedure.
0: Right.
1: And, she was just really, really upset, and so I called one of the customer service people that I knew would have a little more compassion. You know, I said, can you please, you know, because I said, I really don't know anything else you can do. Let me see if I can get somebody to help you. And so I got her, and you know, she helped her pay her bill like they always did.
0: Right.
1: But they were told to call this number, and then they didn't have a lot of the floor staff, so people were frustrated with that. They got rid of a lot of the old managers, and the new ones didn't necessarily know what they were doing. It was just a cluster all the way around. I mean, it was a mess. And, you know, we had so many complaints, and people would call about the catalog and say, like this one lady, she said, I'm a quadriplegic. And, you know, she said, and I don't live, you know, I live kind of in an out-of-the-way place, and I need that catalog.
0: Mm-hmm.
1: Yeah. And, you know, usually I don't mention this to people, but, you know, I wanted to her to understand that I could empathize. And I said, well, you know what you mean. I'm blind, and it's a little hard for me to get places. I have it a little better than you do, but, you know, I understand how you feel. But it was just, it was a mess. It was just a real mess all the way around. And, of course, then I had to move because my ex-husband's job was moved. And so I tried to get a job at Sears and Salinas, and they kept putting me off, and they were trying to get somebody to come in and analyze what I would need for the job, and they never did it. And then by the time they you know, then it was my 6 months, because they had, you could be a Sears employee for 6 months. They could transfer you. And right after the 6 months, they are just about at the 6 month level or time period, they finally got somebody in. But by the time they did, then they didn't have to hire me.
0: Oh, jeez.
1: And, you know, people were telling me, well, you should sue them, you know.
0: Yeah.
1: And I thought, no, I'm going to go and try to get some computer skills and
0: do something
1: like
0: else.
1: That.
0: Yeah, exactly.
1: Yeah. I mean, it's not worth it for, I was a part-time job. I was only getting $5 or $6 an hour, and they tried everything they could to keep me from getting health benefits. You had to work there for a year, and you had to work so many hours. So I noticed all of a sudden my hours started decreasing. I thought, what's going on here? And because there was this one guy that never wanted to work Sundays, and I was happy to work Sundays because I got the full day. I got time and a half for Sunday, and I got the full 8 hours instead of just my usual five. And so my hours were creeping up towards that, and they finally had to give it to me. But, you know, like they tried not to. But anyway... So that was my experience with Sears.
0: You know, I still, by the way, I still have a sweater from Junior Bazaar. I got it in 1964, and I still wear it. So,
1: oh, wow. Yeah,
0: I love Junior Bazaar. I have one older from Bert Ines, but anyway. But, yeah, my Sears Junior Bazaar gray sweater, I wear it regularly. In any event, I remember years ago at the NAB, there was some talking head up there talking about, you know, line extensions and how things that are known for, brands that are known for things, you know, needs to step carefully if they're going to go into something else, right? And so, as an example, he said, for instance... And by the way, I was wearing, I thought it was a very nice dress. It was purple, actually, and it was form-fitting, to say the least, and kind of short, and I liked it. And so anyway, he said, for instance, nobody would think about buying clothes at Sears. Women wouldn't buy a dress there. And I just stood up. I said, excuse me, my dress came from Sears. And
1: yeah. Well, you know, I bought stuff from Sears, but when I worked there, of course, I got a discount.
0: Right, so, exactly.
1: You know, I got a lot of my...
0: Exactly.

0: you get the catalog, and then kids would use it, like my friends and I, some of the neighborhood kids, would use it to, you know, figure out how, if we ever got our own house, how we want to furnish it.
1: Yeah.
0: And cut out, like, they'd give us a catalog, and she could cut out, my friend could cut out some of the things, and she'd tell me about, oh, I want that, you know, we'd cut out stuff and make our own, you know, house wish list almost, but we'd cut them out and make, she'd help me make the collages out of them. So it was kind of fun.
1: You know, it's before my time, hard to believe anything is, but it is. But the fact they used to sell houses, I found that just captivating when I look at some of those catalogs from the 30s, where you could buy an entire house from Sears.
0: I've heard about that. That's amazing, and I hear there are still some of those existing.
1: Well, from what I understand, they're pretty damn good houses. They call them Craftsmen because the quality was good,
0: right,
1: and all that. And it was just really neat stuff. But obviously, that's long gone. But yeah, somewhere there should be, you know, like there are marketing museums or whatever. There should be a marketing level of hell. You know, mistakes that have just gone tremendously awry. Would be great.
0: Yeah, I couldn't believe that Toys R Us thing.
1: Oh, I know.
0: Oh, my God.
1: And then you say to yourself, who is the executive at Toys R Us who thinks that you will, to children, send figures that include bags of cash and meth? No. What mother is going to say, sure, honey, that's fine? No.
0: I want my child to grow up to be a meth dealer.
1: Right, okay. Exactly. I can't imagine. So there
0: oh
1: you are.
0: Oh, my God.
1: Yeah.
0: That's, you know.
1: Yeah.
0: And you were talking last night about the Supremes and the Marvelettes.
1: Yes.
0: And I wonder, because I don't know if you mentioned all this before and I missed it, but what happened? I mean, I would choose the Marvelettes over the Supremes any day. I mean, I love the Marvelettes and the Supremes. They did some stuff I liked, but after a while, it was just all kind of sounded the same to me.
1: Well, you know what it was, unfortunately. It was Berry Gordy and his fascination for, of course, Diane.
0: That's right. They did have a thing going on. Yeah.
1: Right. And the other thing along with that, Diane, who became Diana, when she started out, she was Diane, and I still have interviews with her on that. But anyway, it was interesting because he thought that she and therefore for the other two were embodying that polished, glamorous style that would give him that crossover success. And of course, you know, that was his goal from day one. There really were two different Motowns, as you know. The Motown I loved, which was absolutely hardcore soul label and gospel.
0: Right.
1: And the crossover. And we understand that you get to general market. Those are the big bucks. And so, and I don't blame him. And he thought that the Supremes had better crossover potential. But the reality is that it was Maxine Powell who groomed them, and they easily could have groomed the Marvelettes. But I think, in deference to Diana, they had the Marvelettes adopt a more subdued look, while the Supremes were, all frills and fuss. And so initially what was really sad is that while the Marvelettes were doing very well, and of course they were the group that had the first number one record on Motown, absolutely, but the Supremes couldn't get arrested. In fact, in-house they called them the no-hit Supremes. And Gordy was like, nope. Diana has the voice and the charisma. This is my global star. And now, one of the things that the Marvelettes did wrong was Holland Dozier Holland, who were in-house writing team, as you know, gave them Where Did Our Love Go? And the Marvelettes passed on it. And it became,
0: I could hear them doing that. They do a great job.
1: Oh, I know.
0: They did it.
1: I know. Yeah. Gladys Horton on lead, of course. But they gave it to the Supremes, and that was their real breakout record. So, they passed on it, And I'm sure Berry Gordy was perfectly fine with that. They weren't convinced to do it. Instead, they turned around and gave it to the Supremes. But, you know, over the years, and it wasn't a secret, Gladys Horton was interviewed, and Wanda Young was as well, where they said, we were never

0: really respected. We worked for a label that was fixated on making the Supremes the marquee act. And that's probably true in many ways. And it's real sad all the way around. Because I love the Marblettes and their sound, absolutely. Oh. And they were the first, and without them, there would have, you know, there was no number one record until them. So that was the deal. But, you know, the sound of Young America had to be Diana Ross. So you have it.
1: Yeah, unfortunately. I just never thought that she was much to write. There are a couple of songs in their early career that I like that, I can't remember the name of it now, but that I had requested one time, and I was surprised to find out it was them because I liked it so much. But I never cared for the Supremes all that much, and the Marvelettes, I just...
0: Well, a lot of the Marblettes stuff was Smokey, who I loved his writing style. Where most of the Supreme stuff was Holland Dozier Holland. So it's a different sound as far as that's concerned. So, but you know, like when I play things like LaBrenda Benn, I think The Chaperone's a terrific record, and or of course Poor Linda Griner. There was a lot of stuff that Motown did that were woulda, coulda, shouldas.
1: Right. Oh, yeah, that song you played last night, that was really good.
0: Oh, yeah, and that was really in their gospel style. You know, there's that call and response, and then when she lets loose with, Mama, it's just like, yes.
1: Yeah.
0: Yeah. So that was the deal, but sure. And, of course, it worked out fine for Berry Gordy, but I too, wish the Marblettes had more. And there were others, you know, the Velvettes could have been developed, and a lot more. But, there it was. And, of course, what happened with Mary Wells was just horrifying, but, you know.
1: Yeah, I just got a book that I'm going to read about her, and so I'll find out all about
0: that.
1: Oh,
0: you will. And her husband, Herman, Herman Griffin, who had recorded some stuff for them too, was, I think, kind of egging her on to get out of Dodge. But the way she left was horrible because she lost her rights. You know, she lost all the royalties.
1: Oh, yeah. I heard about that.
0: And some of her later stuff was good. You know, some of that Atlantic stuff was good. But, yeah, I would have tried to find another way to stay, you know.
1: Yeah. So. And speaking of the Marvelettes, could you play The Hunter Gets Captured by the Game?
0: I would love to do that. It'll come up next. All right, thanks.
1: Okay, great.
0: Okay, good deal. Thanks for calling. And we'll pick it up after the news right here on WGN Radio.

0: and radio. I'm Raleigh James, the Marvelettes, indeed. The Hunter gets captured by the game. Smokey Robinson wrote it and produced it, and it was a fine song. Glad a friend requested it. 888-876-5593 is 8888 Raleigh. Carl is in Chicago. What's up, Carl?
1: How are you? I was kind of faded out there.
0: Oh, well,
1: anyways,
0: good.
1: You guys were talking about the catalog, which... Yeah, we had a mishap a couple of years ago, and believe it or not, I had the Sears, the Montgomery Wards, and the JCPenney catalogs.
0: Yeah.
1: They were in plastics, and I was keeping them, but they got destroyed. There was a fire, so once the firemen get in there, it's over.
0: Well, yeah, the water, forget about it. Oh, man.
1: A lot of things that were fun back in the day, a lot of people don't know what JCPenney stands for. Trivia the people at the cash register about that, and they would just stare at me. I was like,
0: really?
1: John Cash Penny.
0: Right, right.
1: They don't know what the hell I'm talking about.
0: And of course, those of us who tried to make it sound good say, it's a Jean-Claude Penny.
1: Well, the other thing I would do, they would give you the new card, credit card with the magnetic stripe. And you remember the brown JCPenney card?
0: It
1: didn't have a magnetic stripe.
0: Well, I remember the charge plates. It was metal.
1: Yeah, and I would give it to them. They'd stare at it, and they'd go, sir, what's this? I go, that's a credit card.
0: Yeah.
1: It's just funny. They didn't know what to do with it.
0: Right.
1: Some people would go, wow, this is a true customer. This is from, eons ago.
0: Right. Yeah,
1: anyway,
0: absolutely.
1: Anyway, something I thought would be kind of interesting, and if anyone's listening, you're not going to believe this. When did Montgomery Wards go under, roughly? Like 20 years ago or something like that?
0: It's more than that.
1: Okay, all right, listen to this.
0: I think so.
1: My parents were in the tenements, and we used to buy HUD homes and fix them up and sell them, blah, blah, blah.
0: Yeah.
1: Whenever there was a sale on hot water tanks at Montgomery Ward, my dad would send me and my brother to go buy like 4 or 6 of them at a pop.
0: All right.
1: Okay, now back then, a 40-gallon hot water tank was about $157.
0: Nice.
1: Okay. All right, now here's the fun part. I was at a party for the 4th of July, and we were just having a good time. We were playing, I don't know if you know about this game, we were playing a game. It was called Cheers to the Governor, drinking game.
0: Okay.
1: Anyways, well, this one guy brings up that he bought a new home, one of these modern things, and the stuff's breaking down in it. And one of the guys turns around and says, well, Carl was all in all that, and hey, where would you send him to start, get it fixed? And I know people, So he said, well, what do you have in your house? And I turned around. I said, what, my tanks? And he goes, yeah. And I was there. I said, I've got tanks from Montgomery Ward. They all were just like, some people were like, who? What? And the guy says, you're kidding me, right? Like, no. And to this day, they're still in there. There's two of them in this house that have been eating the water forever. I love them. I hope I don't jinx myself.
0: Yeah, I hope you don't too. But I think they went out like at the end of 2000. They didn't make it to 2001. But remember, here's the thing. They tried to relaunch that catalog online only, and that that didn't work. That didn't work very well.
1: I think I vaguely remember that.
0: Yeah.
1: And well, these companies. I'm a 66 baby. I don't know how to get it into their head. Most of the people that have money are the older people who save their money.
0: Right.
1: And they're just stubborn. They've done it to me. They're like, well, sir, go to WW. I said, I don't have a system in my house. And no, I don't know if anyone has a computer. And no, I'm not going to go to the library. Don't you have like a booklet you can send me or something? They don't.
0: Right.
1: It's either you get on a computer or, see you later. And they're losing most of their customers that way.
0: What's really sad is that, it's a carrot and a stick. And one of the carrots is, just give us your cell phone number and you'll get these discounts. Well, I don't use cell phones, period. I can't see them. I don't want them. And so, of course, if I give them a phone number, there's no SMS associated with it. Like, if people are calling this show, they better be phoning, because if they're texting, I'm not going to see it as far as that goes. But the amount of people where you better have and especially banking now, you'd better have that texting capability because they think that it's safer. And I just laugh when I see that.

0: WGN Radio. I'm Raleigh James. 3 hours to spend a night. If it's on your mind, I'll make sure it's on mine. We'll play your requests as well. We've got Evelyn's and Lisa's and Mike's and Cindy's and Don's and Brian's and Robert's and David's and, Ruth. Yep, absolutely. It helps when you actually tell me the name of a song that exists, but usually I can intuit it if I have enough time. And for a while, I've had it on the computer. Rumors have it. I thought, what is that? And finally, it hit me. Oh, rumors are flying. Yes, okay, we'll play the Frankie Carl version. And Ella Fitzgerald and Count Basie for Jonathan. So a lot of stuff coming out. Now, I just got an email from Johnny Caudill before the show began, giving me an update on WBT. As you know, WBT, legendary 50,000-watt station in Charlotte, and went directional because of the Buick dealer who sold off half the signal in the 30s, and we're still not getting over it. But it's a beautiful, beautiful sight, and those inverted Blaunox towers and all that. Well, the bottom line is that the site's been sold, or so we think. And Johnny stepped up and started a petition on change.org, not to stop a sale and not to stop development, but at least to make parts of it historical landmarks, and particularly the old transmitter building. And so he gave me an update on what's going on. Now, by the way, if you haven't signed yet, if you go to Raleigh.net, you can look down the blog and you'll find a link to the petition. In fact, I'll try after the show to move it up to the current day's blog, if you will. But no response from the broker or from Urban One, the alleged owner. And I say alleged owner, obviously Urban One owns WBT, the radio station, but does it own the tower site? And on the one hand, the answer was yes. But on the other hand, Johnny has discovered that Beasley may actually own it, and North Carolina company, don't you know, or was. In any event, he's checking out to find out who does own it. He also wonders whether they haven't lowered the power, save a little cost on transmission, because he says signal's just not clear anymore the way it was. Over 600 signatures on the petition, but that's barely enough, so sign, will you? And, he was interviewed on WCNC TV, and there's a neat story on that online, and in fact, he's not the only person who sent me that link. Nick did as well. And that wonderful archive video when they go inside the Cold War bunker at the transmitter site. And more radio vets from the area, Sherry Lynch from Bob and Sherry, are signing on to this. Bob should, because when Bob was on WBT in the early 70s doing a talk show at night, Lacey Listens, he was just great. But to others as well, Arrow Collins, Jack Anthony, all. Meanwhile, you've got Johnny Caudill doing everything he can to increase awareness, and I think it's great. And so he's posting updates on his Facebook page and at Caudill Weather. And Caudill, by the way, is C-A-U-D-L-E, Caudill Weather. I'll give you a link on that as well. So, yes, I signed the minute he sent it to me. And again, you know you're not going to stop progress. I mean, the tower site clearly will be sold and something will be developed there, low-income housing. You know, I don't know what it will be, something, probably housing. But at least let's keep the transmitter building intact. And the good news is that all the Mecklenburg County Historic Preservation people are on board with that, too. So hopefully that will be how it shakes out. But speaking of radio, we haven't heard from Dennis in a really long time. And that's great that he's checking in while driving. So, Dennis, where are you?
1: I apologize. I'm very disappointed that in myself.
0: Don't be. Where are you tonight? Where are we riding?
1: I am cruising across the Utah desert westbound.
0: Okay.
1: And I'm just enjoying the scenery in the U.S., formerly decorated by Foster and Kleiser, and I don't know who's doing it now, but...
0: Yeah, I tell you, I still miss all the billboards and a pox on Lady Bird's grave for taking them away.
1: Yes, I know. Well, I don't know how successful she was, because there's still plenty of them around.
0: Yeah, but no Burma shave.
1: Yeah, I know. I miss that.
0: Yeah.
1: Somebody in my little canyon set up a semi-Burma shave-themed set of signs on fire prevention. And when it first went up, I thought, oh, look at that. And I bet they're going to end with Burma shave. But they must have been youngsters. They didn't.
0: But nice idea anyway. Good for them. So what's up?
1: Well, you started You started your show talking about radio stations. I've got a couple little updates.
0: Okay.
1: Probably stuff you already know. KAAY finally got some authorization for some power for nighttime on their two remaining towers.
0: Good.
1: All the way up to 7,000 watts. That was better than 80.
0: Right. It is it is better than 80, and I'm sure it continues to be a directional pattern.
1: Yeah, but a soft one at that.
0: Yeah.
1: We talked about it before. I know that Vertical Bridge had a contract let to spend $500,000 to put up the tower, and they backed off on it.
0: Of course they did.
1: So I went to I sent you an email with some pictures. Did you get
0: no.
1: WLW? I made another visit.
0: Really?
1: Yes. They cleaned up the site. There was a massive transformer or power supply choke or something outside the transmitter building. They removed that, and also some big, ugly cables on those giant, glass standoffs on
0: right.
1: the side of the building. They removed that, but they have not added one tenant on that property in over 2 years.
0: I found your email. I'm just looking at it now, looking at it entirely. And that's interesting. Mason, Ohio, you'd think that they'd find a tenant. And, I'm forever mourning the fact that the moat is gone,
1: Yeah, me too.
0: Yeah, it's just wrong. Yeah, and those wonderful times.
1: They did leave the guard tower, not the shack inside the guard tower, but
0: right.
1: they left the guard tower up. Because that thing was in rickety shape, and I think that shack might have added too much wind resistance for safety. So they, And the standby tower there, that little shunt-fed standby tower is still there. And, of course, I don't go to Cincinnati without stopping at Skyline.
0: Oh, I saw that. Oh, yes, yes. Which location was that?
1: Right across the river. In Covington.
0: Okay, yeah, I was looking at that, and looked like that was one of those Stay America motels near it, so I know what location that is.
1: Yeah, and I like that little village. When we would fly into Cincinnati, we always flew into Covington, usually, unless we went to...
0: Florence, down by Florence.
1: Let's see, Lunken was another airport we went to.
0: Okay.
1: Sunken Lunken.
0: Right.
1: I've made more missed approaches out of there than I can count.
0: Really?
1: because of the fog.
0: Oh, man.
1: In that little
0: valley. Oh, man.
1: But anyway, I always stayed there at right across the river, and you can walk across the bridge from there. It's a great view of the city.
0: Yeah.
1: And there's a Marriott and a couple other places and Skyline Chili and a Waffle House.
0: Perfect.
1: So we're set.
0: Yeah, what more would you need? Yeah.
1: I know. And I've been doing a fair amount of listening in my fractured free time.
0: Good.
1: I listen to CFL, WCFL Oldies. You have a listener that talks about that.
0: Yeah.
1: Oldies CFL.
0: Really?
1: Yeah, I can't remember his name. Anyway, it's Chicago's WCFL, and it's done in the same format, and it's on the internet. And I've had a lot of company over the last couple of weeks, so I put it on my little almost legal FM transmitter and broadcast it around the lot.
0: Okay, here I am. It's Chicago Classic Hit, Super CFL?
1: Yeah, Super CFL. You have a listener that talks about it once in a while, but
0: okay.
1: I can't remember his name.
0: All right.
1: So if you're listening, I'm listening to your station.
0: Yeah.
1: So that's nice. Also, yesterday in the show, you talked about measurements getting mixed up.
0: Oh, wasn't that hilarious?
1: Getting...
0: Yes.
1: Yes.
0: Causing entire things to be lost in space, so to speak.
1: Well, you certainly remember the story of the Gimli glider, which was all about that.
0: Yeah.
1: Air Canada decided in their wisdom, what's more Canadian than imperial gallons?
0: Right, okay.
1: Well, they decided to change to liters and metric tons and the measurements on their fuel. And the fueler didn't understand. The gauges on the airplane were inop and tagged as inop, and the circuit breakers pulled, and they calculated the fuel they must have got based on what the fueler said.
0: Right.
1: Well, the fueler's a little old guy. I remember seeing a picture of him. And he checks it off in liters. Somehow it got confused with gallons, and that Air Canada flight took off out of, I believe it was Montreal, headed south, and ran out of fuel.
0: Yeah.
1: And
0: at 41,000 feet.
1: Yes, quite high. And they made, God bless them, they made it. And the pilot knew what he was doing, except for not verifying the fuel. But in a case like that, you go out and you dip the tanks. The other thing you do is you match the acceleration at takeoff with the estimated weight of the airplane.
0: Yeah.
1: The airplane tells you how many G's of acceleration, and you always have the same amount of thrust. So if your acceleration is off the charts high, something's wrong.
0: Yeah.
1: And they would have been, it would have been with that, but they didn't check that. And so it's legal to have the fuel gauges in op, or at least it was before that point, but they calculate the amount of fuel that they have left based on what they put in the computer when they took off. And, of course, garbage in, garbage out, it doesn't know.
0: Right.
1: Till the thing flames out.
0: Well, it was interesting because I think it took off from Ottawa and it wound up landing, thank God, in Edmonton. But this was like 1983. And I remember, I think.
1: Are you sure? I thought it was earlier than that, later than that.
0: I think it was. I'll tell you who, the reason it came to mind is, do you ever watch the videos from Mentor Pilot?
1: Yes.
0: Oh, okay. He's hilarious. I love him. And he did one on this. Like last fall it was, and I remember seeing it, you know, like brand new 767, blank fuel gauges, metric mix-up, two engines out, 41,000 feet, and a silent glide to a drag strip, and that's the story of the Gimli glider, and
1: That plane is still in service.
0: Well, sure, why wouldn't it be?
1: Yeah, it had a little nose gear damage, but yeah.
0: Right. Well, yeah, but that can be fixed. But yeah, it is alarming. But you're right. When they you know did liftoff, they should have realized that, you know.
1: Yeah, I know. Well, the other thing, radio wise, I recently got, well, not too recently. I just haven't talked to you. Got a Sony Trans World. What's that big Sony? Transoceanic.
0: Well, that's a Zenith Transoceanic.
1: I'm sorry, Zenith.
0: Yeah, Zenith Transoceanic. Yes, which, by the way, if you have the tube model, also was considered portable. It has a handle on the top of it. It's luggable if you have the strength, but it is not light.
1: This is the second to the last solid state. It's mostly chrome.
0: Oh, okay.
1: And so it's all analog, of course, and I think digital slide rule dial and a nice wide range speaker. So it's fun to listen to. Of course, I've got a gaggle of sea cranes, but you know, I've got the GE Super Radios.
0: Yeah. Oh, absolutely.
1: And I have two of those, and I tell you, I've gone out. Yeah, I live in a remote area, and I've gone out and listened to faraway stations, you know, in Kansas or something during the day. Barely come in.
0: Yeah.
1: And I've compared the Sony and the Super Radio and the Sea Crane.
0: Okay.
1: And there's not a iota difference between them, which says a lot for Sea Crane.
0: Because yes, it does.
1: Nobody makes radios like that anymore.
0: Well, that was that was Bob's impetus, and he was a fan like we were. And so, you know, I mean, the reality is the slide rule dial radio isn't really slide rule. You know, it's a digital component, so it's not going to be like a Royal 275 or something like that. But ultimately, it's going to do really well in picking things up. So, I remember when the Transoceanics dropped the tubes. It was around 57. They started with a Royal 1000 series, and then the ones you're talking about was probably the Royal 7000 series. But they were great radios, but they were just big as a horse.
1: Yes, they are, which made room for a nice large speaker. It's got, it's very high fidelity.
0: Yes, and you got to love the flip-down log charts and all that. Yeah, sure.
1: But other things, I've been really pretty busy doing a lot of traveling, and I'm involved in film production now.
0: You were saying that the last time we spoke, you were doing a Manhattan Transfer documentary.
1: Yeah, we're knee-deep into it now. I'm going to the second screening and production meeting on Wednesday.
0: Neat.
1: It'll go to Thursday and Friday. Yes, it's quite a project. And it's, tell you what, it's you don't keep everybody happy. Decisions have to be made, and everybody, I'm learning that.
0: Oh, yeah, that's absolutely true.
1: Yeah.
0: Yes.
1: But we'll get through it, and it's quite a story. They have quite a story, and they have a huge following, especially worldwide. So
0: sure.
1: They're planning a theatrical release.
0: Oh, good.
1: And you were talking about.
0: About what? You just digitized out on me there.
1: Oh, the other day you mentioned that movie, that documentary about that. About the group, Wrecking Crew.
0: Right.
1: Now, were you talking about the book or the documentary?
0: No, somebody had called about it, and that's how it came out. And, you know, it is something that, and I love the fight between Carol, the bassist, and, you know, the drummer who wrote the book on it. The reality is that they were never called the Wrecking Crew, not ever. Not
1: yeah,
0: once.
1: You said that. Yeah.
0: And that's the thing that goads Carol. But on the other hand, it was true that, you know, late 50s and so, that the staid studio musicians thought that they were wrecking music, and there were some that referred to them that way, but they were never known that way themselves.
1: My main producer, two of them, Denny Tedesco.
0: Oh, sure.
1: The one who produced the video.
0: Okay.
1: Wrecking Crew.
0: Hang on a minute. Hang on a minute. Don't go away. I want to hear about this. Stay right where you are,
1: okay.
0: And we'll pick it up right after the news right here on WGN Radio.
1: Okay.
0: That's what you're there for. Hey, at least you're there, you know. Yeah, last night I this happens probably once or twice a week. I do a break and Adam's just not there. Well, wherever, I mean, just doesn't go to the break, you know.
2: Yeah, I was counting down. I'm like doing math in my head. I'm like,
0: Well, now, after a while, I just come back and, you know, talk again. But there was a while where I'd wait, and after some of them were like 3 minutes, I was like, I better not do that.
2: I'll try not to do that.
0: Oh, you do not do that. I know you don't. You do not do that. So I assume this will take us up to news.
2: Yes, ma'am.
0: Okay, good.

0: WGN Radio. I'm Raleigh James, one of my all-time favorite records, so I like it when one of you requests it, and that happened to be Evelyn from Michigan who wanted to hear that 1964 on Gordy. It was a flip side to Can You Jerk Like Me, and that was That Day When She Needed Me. A fine song. So we get back to Dennis, who is driving and taking us for a ride. We love to ride. And Denny Tedesco did the Wrecking Crew documentary. Let me ask you, did you guys talk about that at all?
1: No, he only talked about it in the when I first consulted with him and decided among the a few of us that he was going to be hired, and we didn't talk about the content. We talked, it was part of his resume,
0: right?
1: And there's quite a story in how he got that financed and got it done, and he promised to do a similar thing for us. So.
0: Oh, well, good.
1: I have to admit that I haven't even taken the time to watch the whole documentary, Wrecking Crew.
0: Yeah.
1: So I'm making that my own assignment.
0: All right. And I haven't watched the whole thing either. Parts of it, yes. But interesting. Yeah, I'd be curious on his take. And he might not have, of course, he might not have even cared about the fact that the Wrecking Crew was never what they called while they were, you know, performing.
1: Yeah. If you will. Well, I'm going to ask. I'm going to see him a couple of times next week, and
0: okay.
1: In fact, the whole group, all the performers, are going to be there for this one, and so I will bring that up and ask him. But I'm going to watch it before I do that. I need to.
0: I think that I love Carol's bass work and all that, and I think to an extent she was unduly mean to Hal Blaine, because I don't think he made it up for his book, but this was never what the musicians were called, because they were never a group. You know, a producer would call their A-list guys. They'd have a favorite drummer, and you know, for me, it wouldn't have been Hal Blaine. It would have been Earl Palmer as far as that goes. But that said, and usually Carole Kaye was a great bassist, no doubt about it. But and I do believe, like I say, those 50 guys, you know, used to really speak derisively of the up and coming rock and rollers. You know, and might have actually referred to them as a Wrecking Crew. But as far as these people, I want to see that documentary because Snuff Garrett was still alive and he's in it, and so I definitely want to see that.
1: Oh, okay. Speaking of that era and those performers and recording, my good friend Andy Barrett, who was one of the top recording engineers on the planet through the 70s and 80s, he has got a lot of stories of recording all these groups.
0: I'll bet.
1: With Capitol Records, and I've always dreamt of getting you and him in a conversation because, boy, he can tell some stories about top names. And he was... he was a slave driver. If they came in all goofed up and messing around on drugs, not taking it seriously, he just shut down and said, I'm not going to do this. And he held them. He held them to the grindstone, because in that era, a lot of them were not very serious.
0: Well, and that was after the days of the 50s and 60s when a producer would call their A-team in, and the group might not even be there, and the chances of them actually playing on the record wasn't that high. Things really started to change by the 70s, and yes, you had to deal with people that were anything but professional. So, yeah, I bet he's got stories.
1: Yep. So, how is John doing?
0: Yeah, no change, and that's good news, if you know what I mean.
1: Absolutely. Is he doing therapy, regular business?
0: Oh, constantly. Well, I'll tell you, the thing that's been the most helpful, strangely enough, has been neuroacupuncture. And the guy who literally wrote the book, he was originally a Greek guy who moved to China and became a doctor in China. But while he was there, of course, got heavily into acupuncture, and he developed neuroacupuncture, and that's what he does. And we're just lucky that he's in Phoenix, because he married a gal in Phoenix and moved here. Now, it's funny, when we go twice a week, I love talking to him, but I probably only understand every 10th word. I mean, he literally has written textbooks in Chinese, you know, and for a guy born and raised in Greece, that's pretty amazing. And it really makes a difference. But, you know, it's over three years post-stroke. And the one thing that, you know, and John can do anything he ever did. But the one thing that is still a constant is John can do nothing without concentrating on it. Like if you're talking about walking, he has to think seriously about how to move one leg forward and put a heel down and then a toe down. It's not automatic. And you kind of hope that the brain will at some point go back to that, you know, because it gets pretty tedious. Yeah. We're talking about you want to eat a meal. You have to think about how to get the fork to the food and to your mouth and all that. So everything's an effort. But you wouldn't know it to look at him because he does everything he ever did.
1: Yeah. Well, that's good. Yep.
0: Yeah.
1: You know, you develop, hopefully you'll develop neural pathways.
0: That's what we pathways. Right. We hope because the brain is very plastic. Yeah, we hope it'll find alternate pathways and all that, and to keep doing it. I'm lucky because he's just got the best attitude. You know, if it were me, I don't think I would be able to go through it the way he does. But his nature helps him.
1: Yeah, I would lose patience.
0: Yeah. No, and he doesn't, you know, I mean, basically, you know, the joke is we kind of have to shake him to make sure he's alive, you know, because he just doesn't exhibit that emotional component.
1: He's a pretty mild guy, though.
0: Yes.
1: I mean, what little I've talked to him on the phone and stuff, he's a different character. Different,
0: not excitable at all. The opposite of me, really. But, you know.
1: Yeah. Well, I've got to make room for some other callers. I could talk to you all
0: yes,
1: night.
0: Yes, we could. Well, I'm delighted because it's been like 6 months or more.
1: Yeah,
0: so,
1: I think it's probably been more than that. Yeah. But
0: and we were concerned.
1: That.
0: Now, are you back to flying?
1: No, I'm slow walking that.
0: Okay.
1: I've got a good guy in there, my partner that's been flying with me for 30 years. He's there, but he's leaving at the end of the year.
0: Okay.
1: So I may go back. When they're fully crewed now.
0: Okay.
1: But it's not the crew that we had, and everybody notices it. And, you know, it's just, you know, you got two guys there that have 45 years experience, but 90 years between us.
0: Right.
1: That's just hard to replace.
0: And it is.
1: My boss tells me that all the time. So, and so does the people around them, but, you know, I can't. Can't do anything about it.
0: Yeah.
1: If he leaves, Ray wants to leave later in the year, and I'm thinking I'll probably step back in.
0: All right.
1: To give him some continuity with somebody he's known for a long time. Other than that, I'm just leaving the confines of Salt Lake City in my little glorified golf cart here.
0: All right. All right. Well, keep us posted, and especially on that documentary. Can't wait to hear the details.
1: Okay, well, I'll know more by the end of the week when we're done with this session.
0: Sounds great.
1: And I will bring up, I'll watch Wrecking Crew, bring it up to Danny, talk to him about
0: it. Yeah.
1: I'll let you know what he says.
0: I'll be curious. Okay, thanks.
1: All right.
0: Okay, bye.
1: You guys have a great one.
0: You too. Thank you. All right, so 888-876-5593. Jim is in Richmond. So, Jim, it's been a few days hearing from you. How are you doing?
2: I'm doing okay.
0: Yay.
2: I want to request two songs.
0: You do,
2: And there are two that happened today. Could you please play? Now my brain is stopped. I Need a Hero, and
0: I don't know who that's by.
2: I Need a Hero by Bonnie Taylor.
0: You mean Bonnie Tyler?
2: Tyler, yes.
0: I don't know.
2: And
0: you're asking me to play stuff.
2: Total Eclipse of the Sun.
0: No,
2: away today.
0: Yeah, it won't be today because I'm full, but I promise you I'll play one of them next week. But to sit through two of them, I could never do it.
2: Right, because those are two songs that have infected my life.
0: All right.
2: And then also, too, is I wanted to talk to you about Montgomery Ward's.
0: Okay, yeah, we were talking about that last night. What about it?
2: Right. I had two sisters that worked. And a sister-in-law that worked for Montgomery Ward.
0: Yeah.
2: And then near the end, my youngest sister was working in accounts receivable.
0: Okay.
2: And she was the last employee that worked for in the corporate office for Montgomery Wards.
0: Really?
2: And she handled the transfer of all the properties for Montgomery Wards, like
0: oh, wow.
2: the store that was in Old Orchard Mall at uh-huh. the corner of Golf and Skokie Boulevard
0: yeah.
2: and many other properties.
0: Wow.
2: And she handled all the transfers for all those, before
0: yeah.
2: they let her go. And
0: wow.
2: I thought that was really great for her.
0: Sure.
2: And
0: so she was there through 2001 then.
2: Right.
0: Yeah.
2: And then after that, she was out of work.
0: Yeah.
2: And it's not been that great for her since then. But,
0: oh.
2: you know, and I'm just saying that that's that. And, I just wanted to let you know that she was very involved in the end of Montgomery Wards.
0: Yeah, and a sad end it was.
2: Right. And I don't know what else to say. I'm not getting along very good lately.
0: Sorry to hear it.
2: I want you to say, I want to finish by saying, you should really one day talk to Karen from with.
0: No,
2: from
0: I know you
2: Chicago.
0: Said that. She calls all the time. I don't talk to anybody off the air, but
2: right.
0: she calls all the time, and I love it.
2: Right.
0: Okay.
2: But she has lived a tremendous life, and to go through all she's gone through
0: yeah.
2: and all she's accepted and everything, she is wonderful.
0: Okay.
2: Because she calls me all the time.
0: That's great.
2: But what she's accomplished since they removed her eyes when she was 3 years old is mm-hmm. fantastic.
0: All right. Well, you will too. Stay on it. You know how I feel about it. Stay on it.
2: Right.
0: And develop
2: right now,
0: skills.
2: Right now, my eyesight is getting worse every day.
0: Yeah, we expect that, by the way. And you expect
2: and
0: it, too. That's why I've been on you from day one, that while you have any vision
2: right.
0: at all, your entire focus in life should be learning those skills, nothing else.
2: Right. And I want you to know that I have accomplished voiceover. All I have to do is hit the right button on my phone.
0: All right, good.
2: And it turns right on to voiceover.
0: Yep, and many things
2: and
0: to come.
2: For any questions,
0: mm-hmm.
2: I've accomplished.
0: And
2: that.
0: and that's a start. Many things to come. And we're here for
2: right.
0: you every step of the way. So keep us posted, Jim. Thanks.
2: Right.
0: All right.
2: But,
0: so
2: it seems like you talk to some people for half an hour or more. But then you push us other off.
0: Well,
2: right
0: it depends what you're saying and how you're saying it. And that's only a decision that I can make. And I appreciate your thoughts, but we're not even going to go there. All right. So it's not equal opportunity, and it's not a democracy. That's not the way it works. 888-876-5593. And believe me, I'll get email, and I wish I had time to read it all, but I don't, where I'll have people who say, how can you let them on the air, about various callers. And then other people will call, oh, my favorite caller is. So everybody's got an opinion, but ultimately it's not in any way equal opportunity. It's about entertaining. And, when you call and request Bonnie Tyler, knowing that I hate Bonnie Tyler's music, because I just didn't like her choice of songs, that doesn't resonate very well. All right, so we'll get to Mike in Elmwood Park, and we've got Mike in Pecatonica, and we've got Clayton in Indianapolis. And, yes, there is room for you, too. How much room? Well, that's going to depend on how much you move me. Coming up on WGN Radio.

Radio. I'm Raleigh James. Barrett Strong, 1959, early Tamla and Money. Lisa and Bruno Wolf in Joliet wanted to hear that and happy to play it. Yes, interesting theme for the Motown companies. I would have gone for the Condors first. So I look at the purse. But Money was actually written by Janie Bradford and Berry Gordy. And Janie, of course, went on to get married to, why can't I think of his name right now?

0: you know, whatever they need, they send out. She'd send out, you know.
1: The behind the scenes stories of Montgomery Ward is really what's very interesting, and probably your wife wouldn't have been involved in that because they're upper level corporate things. But in 1978, they actually got involved with computers, and while your wife was working there in the 80s, they were basically, nobody knew it, but yeah. There were so many things that was CyberVision that they got involved with. But anyway, that authorship resource had developed in Ohio. And anyway, the bottom line is they had so many things going for them. But ultimately, we're such a cluster in terms of the top ownership and management that it just didn't it.
0: I mean, there were things that they did that she said, I would have never done this.
1: Well, I'm sure, because she was in that transformational era.
0: Yeah.
1: Because you know, Montgomery Ward had bought Jefferson Stores out of Florida. That's another story. But they looked at the success of Jefferson, and they looked at how well Dayton Hudson was doing with Target. And while your wife was there, they suddenly thought, well, we could be like a Target. Hold on a minute, don't go away. Yeah, and you can just imagine. And in a year and a half, they doubled the size, called him Jefferson Ward and all that. Well, we'll get to all that. But see, I have Bob in Master Control tonight, and Bob is truly the taskmaster. He knows all, and he keeps me in line. And I believe there is a second half hour break, which would mean just about now I should shut up and say, no second half hour break. Oh, all right. 59:40. All right. So, Mike, we can still talk. How about that? I've got a 2-minute reprieve here. Yeah. So, was your wife around when they were trying to go in quote unquote another direction?
0: Yeah. She got laid off in 96. That was the first. I'm glad that she did, because when they closed the doors, nobody got anything.
1: Right.
0: I mean, they just closed them.
1: No, well, absolutely. But yeah, between 1980 and 1990, that's when they really went through so many major changes. And after a while, they kind of changed their name to, what was it, Jefferson Ward in some locations. Yeah. I know.
0: But I'll tell you, you know, you mentioned, that guy mentioned the Wrecking Crew, you know, that Denny Tedesco, they came out with a 4-CD set.
1: Yeah.
0: And it's good.
1: Oh, good.
0: Got a little booklet in there. I've seen the documentary. You'll like it. You really will.
1: Okay. Well, I certainly will like the Snuff Garrett parts, but I'll be very curious to see if they actually get into the fact that, no, they weren't known as the Wrecking Crew when they were called for sessions.
0: Well, they actually, you know, I don't know, there's a story in there about Hal Blaine. I know you're running on time, but I'll make this quick. Hal Blaine, he made a lot of money. He went out for a sandwich. He came back, and he was divorced.
1: That, by the way, wasn't as unusual as you'd think. All right, you have ended the hour. Thanks for calling. Appreciate it. All right, so we will pick it up there next hour. Clayton, Mike, Cindy, and you. So do call on WGN Radio. Well, thank you. We're still on the air.

weekend. I'm Raleigh James. More of your calls, your requests, and the history of Montgomery Ward's coming up on WGN Radio.

0: Radio. I'm Raleigh James, and that was Brian in Chicago's request. G by the Crows, recorded in 1953, released in 1954 on Rama. And yeah, you know George Goldner was involved. And arguably the first rock and roll record. It depends what you use for criteria, but as you know, Steve Propes, along with Jim Dawson, wrote a book on this, What Was the First Rock and Roll Record? And they have many choices. But as far as I'm concerned, G fits the bill for a lot of reasons, and maybe some night we can discuss that too. All right, so 888-876-5593. Mike in Pecatonica is back on WGN Radio.
1: Good evening, Raleigh. How are you?
0: All right, what's going on tonight?
1: Well, I have a couple of things I want to mention briefly. One is I want to thank you for keeping me company here. I've become a night owl since I retired about a year ago, and I was not a night owl until after I retired, but it's really good to have some enjoyable and interesting radio, because there's so much bad TV and radio late at night.
0: Yeah, no, so I'm delighted you're listening, and I'm delighted you've become a night person.
1: Well, yeah, I enjoy being a night person now. After waking up at 6:30 for 37 years, I kind of enjoy the nighttime. But the other thing is, after I talked with you earlier in the week, we were talking about, or several callers, and you had this topic of conversation about kind of mascots and nicknames for states, and Illinois was Chief Illini Wick and all that.
0: Yeah.
1: And it occurred to me, I don't know if I was on the right track or if I was way out of bounds, but did you say you worked and lived in Danville, Illinois?
0: No, Rockford.
1: Oh, I thought you were in... Okay, well, I'm 20 miles from Rockford, so you know where Pecatonica is.
0: Oh, I do, absolutely.
1: Yeah, I don't know why I thought you were working and living at once upon a time in Danville. I don't know why that came to mind.
0: I don't know. But, I haven't missed many, but I guess the closest I got was Rockford.
1: Well, there's not much difference between Danville and Rockford, except Rockford's a lot bigger.
0: Yeah.
1: So, but thanks for the Night Owl show. We appreciate it.
0: No, I'm just thrilled you're listening, and I hope to hear from you again soon.
1: Thank you.
0: Okay, good thanks. Night. Yeah, so 888-876-5593. And we got Cindy and we got Clayton, and we'll get there. But a little more on Montgomery Wards for a moment. You know, a lot of people don't realize that the catalog didn't come after the store. The store came after the catalog. It started as a mail order business in Chicago and later became a department store. By later, I mean like 1872, so it's been a while. But it's really sad when you look at the history that really it's a history of upper management fights. And yes, there was a Montgomery Ward. His first name was actually Aaron Montgomery Ward. And he started in Chicago. And I guess by the 1800s, the catalog had 10,000 items and was 240 pages and all that kind of stuff. And of course, his first serious competitor was Richard Warren Sears, who introduced his first general catalog, and that was 1896. So, yes, Montgomery Ward was first. In 1900, Montgomery Ward had about 8.7 million in sales. Sears, by that time, newer company, had 10 million already. So there was a big fight for dominance, and that was probably true for much of the 20th century, with Montgomery Ward playing catch up really all that time. And it was interesting. By 1904, Ward had done so well with the mail order stuff that they mailed out 3 million catalogs in 1 year alone. 1906, they opened their big building, and that was like a quarter of a mile long along the Chicago River, as far as that the Montgomery Ward catalog house, and that was there actually as their headquarters till about 1974, when they went elsewhere. But the interesting thing about Montgomery Ward, they were smart actually. Before 1930, they built a series of distribution centers, so they had stock in like Baltimore, Fort Worth, Kansas City, Portland, things like that. And so when you're doing mail order, it makes a lot of sense to be able to do that, obviously. And I think the Baltimore Montgomery Ward's warehouse is on the historic register of places, that kind of thing. And, then 1926, they actually opened the first dedicated retail outlet store. So that was a while later. And that was in Plymouth, Indiana. And then they started to do that. Of course, the Depression hit everybody, and hit everybody in different ways. Bottom line is investors were alarmed by Ward's as far as that go. They declined a merger from Sears. Yeah, 1930, Sears said, we'll merge with you. Ward says, nothing doing. And J.P. Morgan, who was a big investor, said, I'm putting in a new president. And they did. And that was Sewell Avery. And, of course, here it is. Depression's coming. So he's cutting staff levels and all that kind of stuff. And it was interesting where he was changing some lines. But mostly he's now not focusing as much on the catalog as he is on the stores. And Ward was successful in the retail business, no doubt about it. And larger stores and all that. And, of course, you know, you get into the 40s, and what was interesting is they had this big strike. It was nationwide. There were 12,000 workers on strike. And here comes, this is middle of World War II, right? Or it's toward the end of World War II. The army comes in and seizes the company's corporate offices in Chicago. And why? Well, let's get back to Sewell Avery. He refused to settle the strike, and FDR had pretty much ordered him to settle the strike. So they came in and take over. And, you know, they said, you've refused to comply with the War Labor Board. And as far as that goes, you know, not recognizing the unions and all that. So FDR had this executive order to Sears all of Montgomery Ward property. And that was in effect until Harry Truman was elected. Bottom line is he ended the seizure. And that was interesting. In some ways, I wish he hadn't, because it was going to be in front of the Supreme Court as whether that would even be legal. But it never got there. It was dismissed as moot. So meanwhile, you know, Sewell Avery is still ostensibly in charge. And, you know, he's thwarted, though, to say the least. And he's cutting back on investments. And, you know, here we are. We're on the precipice of, you know, probably our longest period of prosperity. And Sewell Avery's, nope, it's going to be another depression. So he doesn't do any investing. And, of course, that allows Sears to, you know, really, really move forward. And then about 10 years later, you got Lewis Wolfson. And Lewis Wolfson was an interesting guy. He had Womeco in Miami. So it was like the movie theater chain Womeco. And as television started, WTVJ, Channel 4, the CBS affiliate in Miami. And so he's pretty powerful. So he does a proxy fight because he decides he wants to control the board. And, well, they did get a new board, and Wolfson was not head of it, but Avery was forced to resign. And so it was interesting because that became a court decision in Illinois that corporations were not entitled to stagger elections of board members. And so, you know, you got all this behind-the-scenes stuff, and you've got a new president, and that was Brooker, and he's going to do a turnaround. And actually, they did pretty well with that turnaround. They increased, you know, a lot of brands and stuff like that, but also got rid of some things that were not doing well. In fact, they dropped, they went from 168 questionable brands to 16. And then they came up with their private brands, you know, Montgomery Ward branded stuff, which, of course, they're not actually making it, but they're branding it. And so, you know, this is actually pretty okay through the 60s, but it gets really weird after that, like it wasn't weird before. And they had a friendly merger in the late 60s with CCA, the Container Corporation of America. And this didn't help. Here they are into the 70s, and 1973 was their 102nd year in business. And what do? They purchased Jefferson's. Jefferson Superstores in Miami had been around since the 40s, and they renamed the Jefferson Superstores location Jefferson Ward. And you also had Mobil, who was a serious investor. In fact, they bought a controlling share of the stock, which was CCA, the Container Corporation of America, and Montgomery Ward. Marcor was what it was called together. And so they acquired the company outright in 76. Now, that's when, to me, it got fascinating, because by 78, they were looking at home computers. Now, this is 78, all right? So this is long before the, you know, IBM PC came out en masse, or the Trash 80, or, well, about the same time as the Trash 80. But anyway, they had a lot of competition, obviously, and nothing happened with that. But what they realized by 1980 is Montgomery Ward is not doing well. So that's when, as I was talking earlier about people who worked there in the 80s, that's when they took a look at Target, how well Dayton Hudson was doing with that, and that the Jefferson stores had done very well. So they were, within 18 months, they pretty much changed the entire layout, and also quintupled the size of the operation, too, as far as that goes. And so the interesting part is they put the Jefferson staff in charge of it, pretty much. And they were overwhelmed because now they're dealing with product lines they've never been heard of, unfamiliar with northern markets, on and on and on. So meanwhile, Jefferson, which had been a huge moneymaker, turns into a large drain. And so that's when they sold the store, the northern division, anyway, to Bradley's, if you remember that. And in 85, they closed the catalog after 113 years. And if you're saying, wait a minute, it's still online, well, yeah, but that's not the same thing. It's just in name only. It is absolutely not. And when they closed the catalog, then they thought, well, we'll just go into more affluent areas, into boutique-like specialty stores, you know, the absolute opposite of what Dayton Hudson is doing. And so Mobil finally said, we've kind of had it. So by 86, they divest Marcorp, which was Container Corporation of America, and Montgomery Wards, or whatever it was. And so that left, when Marcorp goes away, Montgomery Wards stays, I should mention, as a direct subsidiary. So they sell CCA, they keep Marcorp. Yeah, I don't know. Well, they sell Marcorp, they keep Montgomery Wards. So meanwhile, a lot more. But now you get into the 80s, and you know what you wind up. You start to get your vulture capital and your leveraged buyouts, and that's exactly what happened in 88. It was a leveraged buyout, which made it a privately held company again, no longer Mobil. And the rest, as you know, is history. But I thought some of that earlier stuff was fascinating, and to an extent, as I'm telling it, you kind of had to be there to witness how nuts it was. But Wolfson especially, that was an amazing little time. But so when you go online now and you see Montgomery Wards, realize it has absolutely nothing to do with this. And we can talk. And remember, at their height, they were one of the biggest retailers in America, and so that name, the intellectual property thereof was an asset. And sure, they sold the trademarks, Montgomery Ward and Wards, and more. So, all right, I don't know why we went down memory lane there, but let's see. What are we doing? I think we finished talking to Mike in Pecatonica, and we'll talk to Cindy in Chicago. And there's plenty of room for you, too, and your requests coming up on WGN Radio.

0: I got to get a better copy of that for Cindy. She wanted to hear it, and obviously that had been a stereo file, which you're hearing one channel of it. You'll hear the original 45 coming up, I promise. Peter and Gordon was Cindy's request, so Cindy will play it for you correctly right after the news. All right, so what's on your mind, Cindy?
1: Well, I don't know how you're going to receive this, but my motivation is to help younger women going through menopause in, you know, that are in my life. Because, like, for my, you know, they're the first generation.
0: All right, now, by the way, I got to interrupt and say younger women don't go through menopause. But other than that, yes.
1: Well, no, I'm way senior. I'm talking okay. about women.
0: All right, you
1: know,
0: mean
1: like,
0: women younger than you. Okay.
1: But, yeah, that's what I'm trying to say. Yeah, I have, you know, my cousin Lisa's going through it. She gets no help, and then
0: what kind of help do you feel she needs?
1: Well, now they have that's part of the problem. They think you don't need it. Like,
0: well,
1: what kind of help?
0: I don't really understand that you do. So you're going to have to talk to me more after the news. Don't go away. You know, it's change of life. Just so you go through puberty when you're 13, you go through menopause when you're 48 or 50 or whatever. And so what is the big deal? All right, I'm missing out on something, so maybe Cindy can tell me. All right, and we'll get to, and I apologize if you're going through it and think it is a big deal. I just can't imagine it myself. All right, so we'll pick it up there right after the news. We got Marty in Whiting and Dave on the north side, and I got a request of his I'm going to play to in Clayton and Indianapolis, all coming up on WGN Radio.

0: WGN Radio. I'm Raleigh James. Peter and Gordon, there you are. There it is from the 45. No stereo involved. And that was recorded in England in 1964. And, of course, Lennon McCartney wrote it. And Cindy in Chicago went ahead and requested it. So Cindy is talking about menopause. All right, well, why not? We'll talk about anything, I guess. And so, Cindy, I don't really get it. Maybe I just don't have the genes necessary to understand it, but it's just the change of life. You're going to lose estrogen, and you're going to find out that, you know, your skin's going to itch and a bunch of other things too, but so what?
1: Well, that wasn't what happened to me. I mean, you know, on the TWGN, the woman became suicidal, and now there's a new treatment of an estrogen patch.
0: Yeah, well, some people mentally do go through things like that, and that's why you go to your doctor. And, you know, estrogen, you put more estrogen in the body, you feel better, at least short term. And whether that's good for you or not, that's an argument that's been going around for 50 years now, maybe longer.
1: I know, but, like, on the northwest side of Chicago, if you go to your doctor, they just ignore you.
0: Change doctors.
1: Yeah, I guess.
0: Yeah.
1: I was too sick to be able, you know, to be, I know, you know, just too sick with bipolar symptoms. I guess my doctor told me to sit in the rocking chair, whine, put a babushka on, like, you know, and take up knitting and let your teeth rot out.
0: That's about the time that I changed doctors. You betcha. The let the teeth rot out portion would do it.
1: I got away from her. But then anyhow, I have a situation where I'm trying to reach out and give emotional support to Chuck's niece. She is suffering from depression at this time from it. It's probably having suicidal. She can't. She's a what do you call it? Nurse practitioner. She's way up there at the hospital, and they're being real nice to her. Sometimes she can't get out of bed, and they're on the verge of losing their house sometimes. And she's got four kids to pay for, like, education and weddings and all this. And some people, you know, I had it really bad. You know, I just became disabled at that time.
0: Okay.
1: From over bipolar. I mean, for some people, it went on for me for 18 years.
0: And so you found a doctor who did something to help you, I take it.
1: I never found anyone to direct. I skimmed a book about menopause, and that's all I could do.
0: Well, that's enough. You know,
1: the psychiatrist just screamed at me to go back to work.
0: Well, that's unfortunate. But, you know, in terms of anybody who is suffering with the point that they're getting severe depression, that is the time you want to get some help in terms of that. Now, with regard to menopause, estrogen therapy can be great, but especially with the bioidentical hormones they have today, which is much safer than what they used to do with women. So,
1: that's what I wanted to call about. For some young people that listen, there's like a patch.
0: Well, the low-dose patches. It can be patches or gels, yeah, absolutely. But and you want to do that rather than the pills because, you know, it bypasses the liver, obviously. But the best thing to do, hopefully, is to, you know, to work with a primary physician who actually cares enough not to tell you to sit outside and let your teeth rot. I mean, that's a little over the top.
1: Say that to me, but she's like, you know, take up knitting. I'm like, I'm college-educated.
0: You know, yeah, well, you know. Absolutely. So that's when you have a disconnect with that particular doctor and try to find something out. And like you did, you read a book or you went online, you saw things. Now, I'm not saying consult Dr. Google because that can run you down a road you don't want to go. But there's so much information out there in terms of books and in terms of online studies or whatever. If you read enough of it, you've got enough information. And if you decide you're doing bioidentical hormones, great. Maybe if your MD or DO isn't, you know, treating you the way you want to be treated, maybe that's when you go to a naturopath. But it's all there for anyone to see. Nothing about this is hidden anymore.
1: Yeah, it's all out. Yeah. Well, for my, you know, up until my gen, I'm 64, you know, up until my generation, it still was like that, kind of. For my, if you know, on the northwest side of Chicago, it was real backwards.
0: Well, you know, I think there was a woman in the 70s, who a gynecologist female, who wrote a book that, you know, at the time was revolutionary, but it laid all of this out. Her name was like Lucian Lanson or something like that. I don't remember. But anyway, it was an interesting book because it had all of the things that we're talking about. So it's there if you look for it.
1: Yeah, I guess on the northwest side, most people's mother was a factory worker and didn't even know what menopause was. My mother just tried to commit suicide when she went through it, and she had two pre-adolescent children.
0: Sorry.
1: So, yeah, I mean, just the northwest. The northwest side, you know, just is very still, you know, kicking and screaming out of a, you know, they try, you know, like the village of Norwich, the people who run it said they were going to drag the people who live there kicking and screaming into the new century. It was so backwards.
0: Yeah. Well, yeah, Lucian Lanson, I just looked it up, wrote it in 1975, a book called From Woman to Woman. And she brought all of this up. And so that was 75. That was 51 years ago.
1: Yeah.
0: So it was there.
1: You know, skimmed the book, and, you know, that's what helped me get through it.
0: Yeah. Well, a book's still out there. I think you can buy it used for $4 from Amazon, and that's a 50-year-old book. But I'm sure there's a ton of more, you know, current information that would probably be even better. But it's all there. And the key, and you're bringing it up, is recognizing it. That's especially true with depression. You don't have to believe your own thoughts. When you recognize that's what's going on, that's where you reach out to somebody who can help you. And if the first person doesn't, you find someone else.
1: Well, I was college educated, and when I had the suicidal thoughts, I just knew that what it was from.
0: Well, there you are.
1: Mm-hmm. So my mother just, you know, I don't know. Okay, well, some other, you know, that was on WGN. There's a patch now, but it's...
0: There, well, of course, the patch has been around for a while. And transdermal is a perfectly fine way to do that. They also have the creams, you know, the gels you can rub on your inner arms and all that. There's a lot of methods of delivery.
1: Yeah, and, well, you know, I don't know. I just want other people to, like, have help.
0: Well, and so now you have mentioned it in case anybody is wondering. Thank you.
1: Okay, thanks
0: All right,
1: for playing.
0: Good. Oh, absolutely. Happy to do it for you. All right, so 888-876-5593, 8888-RALEIGH. Now let's see what we have here. I believe we have Marty in Whiting. Welcome to WGN Radio, Marty.
2: RALEIGH, good evening.
0: How are you?
2: Pretty good. Can we talk about something more positive?
0: I would hope so.
2: Okay, that's right to the gist. A couple of days ago, Bob Shroud, he got off the air. You know, and you met that man before, like 50 plus years from WGN and all the radio stations. He finally retired.
0: Yep,
2: RALEIGH.
0: He did.
2: Oh my gosh.
0: He did, and he was at the drive. I think he was doing middays there. So yes, indeed.
2: And I tried to think about John. excuse me. Back in the day, he was the lead singer for a band, and RALEIGH, you're gonna laugh at me. I actually cut off the article, and something up Shaymans or help me out now. But anyways, RALEIGh, it's like he was the lead singer for this band, and I guess they had like a top 100 hit. Does that ring a bell any for you?
0: I don't know. Was he in the the lead singer of the Crying Shames? But that was later.
2: Okay,
0: I think
2: RALEIGh at the. That was the name of the band.
0: All right, okay. But I don't think that he was there when they had hits. I think it was, I could be wrong, but I think it was later. But let me look that up. Yeah, I love some of the Cry and Shame stuff. I thought they were just terrific. You know, it was truly Wimpy White stuff to the max, but it was good stuff. You know, and I've got every one of them. Could Be War and Love. Love the album version where they ring the bell. But anyway, so there's a lot of Cry and Shame stuff I like. But let me see if I can find out who was singing on it when those hits were out, because they were kind of hits. I mean, somewhat regional, but you know, we'll see.
2: If I can interrupt you real quick, they just go. Well, couldn't I find the article? But I think I just cut this article out like 2 days ago, and I purposely, it's like the next time I call to Raleigh, you know, I got to ask this song. But
0: yeah,
2: you know, maybe what? A top. 100.
0: What's the song?
2: I forgot now. But
0: you don't remember any of the song?
2: Man, Rod, I've got so many articles cut out in my newspaper, but it might be another time. But
0: well,
2: what killed me? Made me laugh, shroud from the crowd.
0: Yeah, no, I when I'm looking it up, you know, of course, Jim Pilster, you know, Hook and all that, and Tom Doody and Jerry Stone, those were the Denny Conroy, James Fayers, I think. That was probably Isaac Guillory. So if we're talking about him, I think he would have been in it much, much later.
2: Okay.
0: But I thought Could Be War and Love was a terrific little record. And, you know, after a while, they tried to be hip. They put out things like Greenberg, Glickstein, Charles David Smith, and Jones. And I've got all these records, you know, and We Could Be Happy. But Could Be War and Love was just a cute little record. And I liked them as far as that goes. But, no, I am.
2: Yeah, Raul, you made me laugh out loud because this article from the – today's what, Thursday?
0: Yeah.
2: It's probably Monday from the article. The report, what are you going to do with all your time, you know? Well, I've got like 45s up and down the yin yang. I got to figure out just like you and John.
0: Oh, yeah. Well, absolutely.
2: Oh,
0: it's yeah, I've got about 50,000. We've, you know, it's about time to, you know, and they used to be in impeccable order, but, you know, one move too many and all that kind of stuff. But what is he going to do with his time? He's going to do whatever the hell he wants to do. I think that's
2: right.
0: That's great, you know, or perfect what I have done, which is the art of doing nothing at all. I am better at doing nothing than anyone I know. You know, people say, what are you going to do today? Nothing. You know, and I'm perfectly happy with that. Absolutely. What's going on this weekend? Nothing. You know, and that to me is just words of love when you get right down to it, because when there's nothing to do, you know, you just kind of lie there. Nothing, whatever. I might listen to a record. I might have something to eat. I might nap. You know, nothing.
2: Mm-hmm.
0: It's fun. And so I advise anybody who doesn't have to work to take up the fine art of nothing. Drive around for a little while, maybe. Oh, gee, maybe go to the mall. I don't know. Yeah, absolutely. Nothing. It's perfect.
2: You hit the nail on the head, Raleigh.
0: All right.
2: And before we hang up, but I've lost my train of thought. But anyways, long story short, but yeah. I got all the time in the world, you know. I'm retired like 5 years from the laborers union. Yeah, you know, probably tonight. I might stay up to 4 o'clock this morning. I might sleep to 11 o'clock this morning. But anyways.
0: Of course. No, absolutely. There's nothing to says you have to go to bed when it's dark outside. If it's 6 tomorrow morning and that's when you're tired, that's when you go to sleep.
2: Mm-hmm.
0: Yep, absolutely. Go for it.
2: Okay.
0: All right.
2: Hey, you take care. You got plenty of listeners.
0: Right. So thanks for calling.
2: Talk
0: appreciate
2: to you later,
0: it. Raleigh. Yeah, I might have to play some Crying Shames. I did like them. Absolutely. So, yeah. 888-876-5593. Maybe it could be War and Love is coming up next on WGN Radio.

it's not the original 45 version, but it's still nice. Yeah, it could be We're in Love. All right, and they did a number of things. They had a little Crack in the Sky album. It was good. They did a fine version of Sugar and Spice, I thought.

Yeah, I'm sure Jim Ferris wrote that too. And yeah, and then like I say, they had like Mr. Unreliable, and then they got a little more serious about rock and roll, if you will. With I just like the title, Greenberg, Glickstein, Charles, David, Smith and Jones.

0: Yeah, so I hope Jim Fares is still alive and with us. And if you know him, tell him thanks for the crying shames. Yeah, I thought it was good little stuff. All right, now, there wasn't much that would come out there in the latter 60s where I'd say, you know, on the pop side of the chart, where I'd say, that's kind of cute. But that was. All right, we'll get to Dave on the north side. He's got a request, and I have one of his to play, too. I've been far too long-winded, and I've ignored his request and Ruth's as well. So, oh, but Sharon in Stickney has a request for her birthday. Let us find out what it is so maybe I can play it right after the news. So, all right, Sharon, birthday today?
1: Yes, well, tomorrow.
0: Tomorrow.
1: July 10th.
0: Well, it'll be today.
1: It'll be today.
0: That's right. So what is it
1: after
0: you want?
1: After midnight.
0: What do you want to hear?
1: I can't think of it now.
0: Oh, that's not good.
1: It was by the Mystic Moods. Oh, A Summer Place.
0: Not the original A Summer Place?
1: Did you ever hear it by the Mystic Moods?
0: Yes. You like that you like that better than Percy Faith?
1: Yeah, because I love the way it has the waves coming in.
0: All right. You will hear it next, I promise. Don't go away.
1: My husband had it on tape, and, you know, the real stuff is all gone now.
0: Yeah. Well, happy, happy birthday. Enjoy every minute of it. Thanks.
1: Thank you, Raleigh.
0: All right. Bye. So we'll pick it up right after the news with the Mystic Moods. Why not on WGN Radio? Oh, yes.

No, I don't do one at midnight. Adam couldn't figure out how to make it work with the automation. Yeah, really. So he said, so just don't do them anymore. And I said, okay. I kid you not, by the way. This is a spot. This is painful. No, no, it's a bit. God, should be. Well, hopefully, just threw money at him.

0: WGN Radio. All right, what are you playing that for? I'm playing that because it is Sharon's birthday, and that is what Sharon requested, and that's the Mystic Moods Orchestra. And if you're not familiar with them, the Mystic Moods Orchestra was actually a recording engineer. It was a guy named Brad Miller, and he started out in the 50s, actually created a specialty label for field recordings that he had done. But he really got into sound, cared about this, created the Mystic Moods Orchestra, which was just him mixing stuff, basically. And he would release them very often on four-track reel-to-reel recordings. I have them, several of them, as you can tell by that. And he died about 1998 or so, and I don't know what happened to the stuff. But that came out about a decade after, after, of course, the hit. But I think I also have one, English Muffins, where he did, like, England swings and stuff. You don't want to hear it. But nonetheless, Sharon did want to hear it, and that's the Mystic Moods. And, rest in peace, Brad Miller. All right, so 888-876-5593-8888, Raleigh. Back to David in Muskegon. Welcome back to WGN Radio.
1: Yeah, you know, Raleigh, I was just thinking, you know, I can remember Montgomery Ward. They used to sell albums and everything.
0: Of course, it was rack-jobbed. It wasn't actually them. But yes, they absolutely had a rack, and you betcha. One thing that I didn't mention is after the names went on the auction block, because like I said, toward the end, they were just selling the trademarks, it was actually, believe it or not, Swiss Colony Brands that bought the name. And that's where they launched the catalogs online. So I don't know if they still have it, but that's where it wound up ultimately.
1: Oh, okay. Yeah, because I remember that very well. And the reason that I remember it so well is I bought a couple albums there.
0: Sure.
1: That I couldn't find anywhere else. And one of them was Traffic's, live album by Traffic, which was released in 1975.
0: Yep.
1: And then I bought Festival by Santana.
0: Right.
1: And that was released in 1977. And after that, I didn't know anything about Ward selling computers. I know they were selling, their snack bar was really good, and I used to go there and eat at the snack bar. But then after 2000, of course, in Muskegon here, Ward's closed years ago.
0: Well, everywhere. Everywhere. That's right.
1: Everywhere. And Sears now, they just, I believe recently, they closed here in Muskegon.
0: Right.
1: And that was one of the anchor stores at Lakes Mall here in Muskegon.
0: Yeah.
1: Sears, which was selling everything.
0: Right.
1: They were selling computers and everything else.
0: Yeah, absolutely. And Sears was the anchor at many malls. And when they went out, of course, that's a lot of space. But yeah, Montgomery Ward sold everything from answering machines to the record departments were racked. And what that means is they didn't actually own them. A rack jobber owned them, and they would supply the records. And that was very common in department stores.
1: Oh, a record... you said a record?
0: They're called rack jobbers.
1: Okay, now what is that?
0: Okay, independent, in this case, it doesn't have to be records, but it's basically independent wholesalers. In some lines, it would be manufacturers, but maybe it was a one-stop there. They secure retail space to display and sell their own merchandise. So in the case of a rack jobber for records, they would have the space, say, in a Montgomery Ward's or a Burdine's or wherever, and they would be controlling the record department, but it was actually not the department store's product. It would be the rack jobber would own the products until they're sold. And so why that happens is they handle a lot of the heavy lifting of the retail operations. You know, they bring the product, they display them, they do that. So it winds up being a shared revenue. So let's say with Montgomery Ward, maybe the deal was the rack jobber got 75% and Montgomery Ward got 25%, and that's the way it works. But rack jobbers exist in product lines in all phases of retail. And you see that a lot in department stores when you look at, like, the makeup and whatever those things are, you know, for women. That's mostly racked.
1: Huh. Yeah, because I noticed, like, when I bought a dresser there, that the person that sold me the dresser they was working on commission. They weren't working for a set wage.
0: Yeah, well, that in many cases, that's absolutely true. But as far as dressers, you know, if they were selling somebody else's brand, that's like selling anything. Very often they would brand things themselves. I don't know if they did that with furniture, but it wasn't unusual. And they wouldn't actually make the stuff, but they'd have somebody else make it for them, and they'd put their name on it.
1: Okay, they put their name on it. Yeah, because the clerk that sold me the dresser, she told me that she worked on commission.
0: Yeah, well, that's and you know, in a furniture department, they probably would do that. Now, they might not do that in every department of the store.
1: Okay, because in fencing, they did the same thing.
0: Mm-hmm.
1: Where it was sold, I believe it was fences.
0: Yeah.
1: The people that worked there worked on commission. And in the record department, if I remember right, the person that worked in there worked on commission.
0: No, they didn't. Not in the record department. No, that was racked. It really was. But usually in a department store, fine jewelry, beauty, fragrance, shoes, furniture, those are the ones that usually add the commission.
1: Oh, okay. Is that still true today?
0: Probably.
1: Okay, at Walmart.
0: Well, I know now some places it's all commission, like Nordstrom. They absolutely get a lot of commission. In some departments, they get like 15%, you know, but in others, 3%. But like at Macy's, you know, big chain of plenty things that aren't named Macy's, but you know, Macy's, mostly it would only be high value departments like fine jewelry. It depends what. But when things are racked, the rack jobber, which very often is a one-stop in town, who is racking it. Now, it's not unusual, by the way. This was something that was always interesting when I'd go over sales tallies when I worked in the record industry with an artist. And very often, like in country music, they'd say, my God, the Dallas market, I know it's big, but man, I'm selling like 3/4 of my records in Dallas. No, you're actually not. Here's what it was. In Amarillo, Texas, was a rack and one stop called Western Merchandiser, Sam Marmaduke's company. And this guy racked the entire West, like Montana and Idaho and part of Washington State and Colorado and Utah. But the sales tallies would all come out of Amarillo because that's where he was. So it looked like the Dallas branch was selling a lot more records, but the records might actually have been in a rack in Boise.
1: Oh my!
0: So
1: okay.
0: So
1: where they were, where the headquarters of
0: where the rack
1: was selling
0: the
1: records from.
0: Right, where the rack jobber, the one stop is. The first guy who ever did a rack was 1952, and it was Philadelphia. I think this guy named Wexler. But in any event, that's been too many years for me to remember. But you know, it's very common to have racks. Like when you'd go into drugstores and you'd see a little record department, 45s or whatever. That was racked. And so that's the way that would work. And very often, if they're operating a one-stop, they're also selling to all the jukeboxes in their area. Because that's with 45s, that was a very big buyer. Like for country, a 45 might sell 100,000 units, 85,000 might go to jukeboxes. That's why a number one album only sold 20,000 units back then, because, you know, the jukeboxes weren't buying albums. So that's fairly common. So what you were running into was a rack jobber.
1: Oh, okay, at Montgomery Ward.
0: Yes.
1: Kelly's department store would be a rack jobber there as well. It wasn't their albums that they bought from the record company.
0: Right.
1: It was a rack jobber because I went to both places and I could get albums that I wanted, and it was easier for me than to go in Jackson to Record Land.
0: Right.
1: And the reason that it was easier is inside there'd be guys dancing and stuff, and they didn't want me in there.
0: Yeah.
1: Being totally blind.
0: Well.
1: And so, and they didn't want to wait on me, some of them. And so, what I did is I went to Kelly's and I would go to Montgomery Ward's and get my albums. Yeah. And then.
0: Now, let me say that you did have some concerns that would run their own record departments. Like, for instance, the big store in New York, EJ Corvettes. They absolutely had an in-house department. So it wasn't everybody, but it was most.
1: Okay, it was most. except your specialty record shop.
0: Well, no, well, that's a whole different thing. The actual record stores got really good deals from the labels, more so than the one-stops or rack jobbers or distributors. You would see some of these where they would run their own department. So I don't want you to think that, gee, every department store, you know, racked it. No, every department store was not racked, but it was fairly common.
1: Oh, it was fairly common.
0: Yeah.
1: Okay, because I know this one store, they wanted me to write down a list of groups that they for them to sell.
0: Well, that could order records from the
1: company.
0: But that could be either at the behest of a rack or individual. It wouldn't matter. They're just curious what's going to sell. But sure. So, and then in a couple places, I don't want to get into details here because it'll be forever, but there was a mix of in-house and third-party at the same location, but let's not even go there.
1: Okay.
0: All right, but you get the idea.
1: I get the idea that most of them were rack jobs, except for your specialty record stores.
0: Yeah, or again, some giants might want a department for it, you know, like E.J. Corbett's, which was a discount store in New York. But it could be either way. But you had a lot of racks going on. And so, if you went to Woolworths or you went to Sears or like we were talking originally Montgomery Ward's, that's going to be racked. But again, if you're in a major department store in Marshall Fields or whatever, maybe, maybe not.
1: Okay.
0: So, because they were heavy enough, like a Marshall Fields was heavy enough that they could run their own and manage it well, record department. They could have their own buyers. And, you know, I mean, that kind of a thing, like Marshall Fields was a big name. They had a clout to do it. But believe me, when you walked into Monkey Ward's, it was racked.
1: Okay. All right. Any albums you get at Walmart is racked, too.
0: Well, now you got a whole other world. Oh, God, I don't have time for this. Call me back sometime. We'll talk about that. All right. Thanks. Appreciate it. And I got a request from you coming up. I was going to get it on tonight, but I probably won't, but I will next week. All right. So apologies on that. So 888-876-5593 is 8888 Raleigh. All right. Dave on the north side has a request. All right, Dave, what is it? Okay, so I know Dave is not near his phone, but he's listening to the radio. He'll trundle over to his phone in moments. Meanwhile, I will take a look at what it is that we're not going to play for him, but almost did. Oh, yeah, it was Big Mama Thornton. Let your tears flow. There you are. Yeah, geez, don't walk away from your radio again. I won't pad your time.
2: Can you hear me?
0: Yes, I hear you.
2: Something wrong with the audio.
0: Well, I can't help you. You'll have to fix it on your own and call back. All right, so I don't know what to tell you. The audio here is fine. He had a request, though. He wanted to hear, what was it? Big Mama Thornton doing my Let Your Tears Fall, Baby, which was also released as My Tears Have Fallen, according to David, not that I could find. Let Your Tears Fall, Baby, 1951 on Peacock. And maybe we'll get to that next, and maybe not. I'll think about it coming up on WGN Radio.

WGN Radio. I'm Raleigh James. Ella Fitzgerald and Duke Ellington in 1957, but that is not the version that our requester had for that. Jonathan in Kentucky wanted Ella Fitzgerald and Count Basie, and that came from a 1963 Verve album, Ella and Basie. But there are over 700 versions of that song, instrumental and otherwise recorded. Yeah, Billy Strayhorn did really good on that, and others who co-wrote that. Duke Ellington, obviously, being one of them, and then Johnny Mercer. Johnny Mercer did the lyrics. But that Billy Strayhorn stuff was good. Anyway, I hope that that is the version that Jonathan wanted, and now he has heard it. All right, Lisa is in Joliet. So, Lisa, welcome back to WGN Radio. Oh, wait a minute. I got to do the news. Don't go away, Lisa. I forgot about the news again. And it's terrible because Bob reminded me. Oh, well, it'll be over soon. Oh, don't be. It's my fault. Oh, yeah, not even noticing it. The best shows are when the callers remind me it's time for the news. Yeah, well, I'm never going to remember it.

0: Oh, interesting. All right. Well, he records them. Do they play all night? Oh, yeah. What happens after that? Oh, different recording? Right. Right. Yes. They asked me if I wanted 30 news. Yes. Absolutely. Yeah. Yeah.
1: Showed signs of

0: WGN Radio. I'm Ronnie James. Big Mama Thornton, the original hound dog, don't you know? On Peacock, 1951. And that would Let Your Tears Fall, Baby. Dave on the north side wanted to hear that. Now we're going to try to talk to Lisa again. Are you still with us, Lisa?
1: Yes, I am.
0: All right. Thanks for waiting. What's up?
1: Oh, I just want to call to thank you for playing Bruno's Picks.
0: Oh, yeah.
1: Really enjoyed listening. Yes, and actually loved your show yesterday evening. Very nostalgic, talking about Sears. I actually have a CPO jacket from Montgomery Ward.
0: Oh.
1: It's itchy as can be. They were not lined well.
0: Yeah.
1: But I do have one, and actually I worked, it was under a government entity, and the building that houses the insurance department where we vote was a Sears.
0: Oh wow. Well, that's interesting.
1: And it's like the same floor, the smell, it takes you back.
0: Oh, man.
1: But, so, yeah, I finished your book. Love it.
0: Well, thank you.
1: I highly recommend it for your listeners. And I shared with my sister, Lee. She turned 88 at midnight.
0: Oh, wow.
1: And I shared with her about your book and just that I'm a listener. And she said to tell you when she was 14, she used to go to Sears, and she loved it.
0: Oh, yeah.
1: And she has fond memories of Sears, and the Mario Lanza records were hers.
0: Oh, that's great.
1: And Crying Shame,
0: yeah.
1: I bought it. I'm actually heading back to Joliet from Wheaton, Illinois.
0: Oh, yeah.
1: Spent the evening with my niece and her family. And we talked about you.
0: Oh, God.
1: And so, anyway, thank you so much, Raleigh. And I will be emailing more requests for sure. I have a running list now.
0: Oh, good. So, good. Well,
1: yeah.
0: Thank you for taking me along for the ride. I love to ride. And enjoy that CPO jacket. You kind of need to wear a turtleneck under it so you don't scratch to death, but they really are nice.
1: That's right. I mean, it's like wearing a Brillo pant.
0: Right. But with a good turtleneck, you can do it. And, man, you'll never get plaids like a CPO jacket from Montgomery Ward.
1: No,
0: so.
1: I have the rust. And forest green.
0: Oh, I like that one.
1: Yes, I'll have to send you a picture.
0: Okay.
1: In the fall.
0: It sounds good.
1: So, well, listen, keep on rocking. You keep the music alive, and you do not know how much I love the obscure variety.
0: Oh, thank you.
1: Great.
0: Thank you. I'll hear from you soon, and thanks for taking me along for that ride. I'm enjoying it. Okay, thanks.
1: God bless.
0: All right,
1: night.
0: You too.
1: Bye-bye.
0: Yeah. Now that I can't drive the interstates anymore due to vision, I absolutely am there in spirit with everybody who can. So, 888-876-5593, 8888-Raleigh. Victor is in Silver Spring. What's up tonight, Victor? Well, Victor was in Silver Spring. We lost Victor. Hopefully he's sleeping and sleeping well. I understand that, by the way. And he's in Silver Spring, so it's even later there. And so, consequently, nothing like sleep. Sleep is sacred. If you can opt for it, go for it. Annette and Carol Stream, welcome to WGN Radio.
2: Hi, Raleigh. I just wanted to give you a few memories of mine about Sears.
0: Yeah.
2: Actually, before I say that, can I just say quickly that I listened to Cindy earlier, what she was talking about.
0: Yeah.
2: And I totally understand. I'm a little bit older than her. And, you know, you said that puberty and menopause are just change of life things, and you just get through it and you go on. But
0: yeah.
2: A lot of different things can happen to people during those times, and nobody helped me very much with either one of those.
0: No, I understand that, but I guess I'm a little hard-hearted because, you know, when I went through puberty, they had to take out my thyroid gland. I spend more time in the hospital than out of it, and it's like, just get over it. But I realize it's not easy for everybody.
2: Yeah, and at some point I found out I had endometriosis, which is a real pain.
0: Oh, that, yeah, literally a real pain, and especially, you know, the DNCs and all those things. Oh, God, I don't even want to think about it.
2: Oh, yeah, and the thing is, I complained about symptoms of it for a long time, and nobody listened to me.
0: Right.
2: They didn't listen to me until I had a ruptured ovarian cyst, and I almost died from it.
0: That would be
2: terrible.
0: And believe me, when it first ruptured, at times you were hoping you would die from it because the pain is that bad.
2: Yeah, absolutely.
0: When
2: I went to the hospital, they just did a blood test and saw that my white count was high, and they sent me home with antibiotics.
0: Oh, God.
2: I'd be fine in a few days.
0: Oh, God.
2: They didn't bother to do an ultrasound to see what had ruptured, you know.
0: Oh, God.
2: I was telling them something burst inside of me, and they said, oh, no, that's unlikely.
0: You know, it's interesting. People who have had appendicitis, exact same thing, same deal. Mm-hmm. And, you know, you'd think that these are...
2: And you quickly get into peritonitis.
0: Oh, absolutely. No, it can be fatal, no doubt about it.
2: Yeah.
0: Oh, man.
2: So anyway, about Sears, I was going to say that Sears made a lot of money off of our family for three generations. Because... way back, my grandparents lived on a farm in downstate Illinois, out from Quincy.
0: Uh-huh.
2: So they called it West Central Illinois. But it was hard for them to get stuff.
0: Right.
2: But they could order from
0: the catalog.
2: And get things delivered to a town close by and then go pick them up.
0: Right.
2: And they could get all kinds of things, you know.
0: Yeah, anything.
2: So they thought that was wonderful.
0: Yeah, you go to the fulfillment center and pick it all up. Yes.
2: Yeah. So they ordered a lot of stuff, and everybody that generation, and then the generation of my parents ordered tons of stuff from Sears. They used Sears more than Montgomery Ward's. Somehow they just you know, got used to that.
0: Most of us did.
2: And so then my generation, you know, bought quite a bit from Sears also until they went out of business.
0: Yeah.
2: So, you know, I was very sad actually when they went under, and I wondered what all, you know, happened that they had that much trouble.
0: Oh,
2: but apparently
0: missteps every step of the way. It's just really sad. But yeah, I think all of us of a certain age, we remember the first thing we bought. First time I left home, my first couch I bought was Sears, you know, things like that. You get everything. And sure, I loved them. And as I said, until the mid-90s, I was still buying clothes there. And I don't care. And I have my wonderful Junior Bazaar sweater. I've still got it.
2: Yeah. Well, you know what? My parents bought a kitchen oven from Kenmore.
0: Right.
2: And they bought it when they were still downstate. And it was such a good oven that they moved it up here from downstate on the moving van, because back then it didn't cost as much to move as it does now.
0: Right.
2: And they said, just put it in the truck. You know, we'll take it. And they brought it up here and put it into the house that they're moving into, took out whatever oven was there and put it in. And they moved up here in 1960, and that oven didn't start breaking down until something like 2005.
0: I believe
2: it. And they had bought it in the 50s.
0: Right,
2: you know?
0: Right. And back then,
2: most
0: of that Kenmore stuff was either GE, made in Louisville at Appliance Park, or was Whirlpool. Those were the two big Kenmore manufacturers, and both made in America, and that stuff lasts. And I still lament the loss of their Craftsman tools. They were wonderful.
2: Yes. Yes. My dad bought a lot of their tools, too.
0: Yeah.
2: But I remember that stove had great features on it. Even though it was a kind of a small stove, it had better features on it than the stove I have now.
0: I believe it.
2: So anyway, I miss that old stove.
0: Yeah.
2: But funny thing, I remember after we moved up here and we started getting the stuff like one town away from us, we had to drive over there. It was just a few miles to pick up our catalog orders. So I would often go with my mom to pick up the orders. And a little before Christmas one time, she was getting a bunch of stuff, and most of it came in bags and boxes, you know. And she was getting all these things, and I noticed that one of the boxes said on it, "You need a doll company."
0: Oh, so you knew.
2: Oh, I must be getting a doll, because I was the only girl in the family.
0: right, absolutely.
2: And I said, "Mom, what's this?" And she said, "Oh, don't look at that."
0: Right, exactly. Oh, that's great.
2: And sure enough, I got a doll for Christmas.
0: Perfect.
2: But anyway, yeah, we liked Sears. The only one time they really had a problem with them was after we were up here, and they had an outlet store nearby.
0: Uh-oh.
2: So we'd go buy stuff at the outlet. You could get stuff cheaper, you know.
0: Yeah, a lot.
2: And so they signed up to buy a washer and dryer, which
0: yeah.
2: was on sale there.
0: Yeah.
2: And they said, well, we don't have it in stock at the store right now, but we'll get it for you soon. So go ahead, and we'll write up the sale, and we'll put it on your card, and then you'll get it soon, within a few weeks.
0: Uh-oh.
2: We'll bring it in from another place. And so my parents said, okay. So they went ahead and let them charge them for it. And a month later, it hadn't showed up. So
0: right.
2: they started asking questions, and they said, well, it'll be here soon. We're going to have to get it from a further market than we thought.
0: Oh, no. Oh, no.
2: And another month went by, and it still didn't come. And the problem was, since they'd already put their card down on it, they started charging him interest on it because he hadn't paid it. My parents refused to pay it since it hadn't
0: right.
2: gotten merchandise yet.
0: Right.
2: And after 3 months, it still hadn't gotten here. And my parents said, this is kind of ridiculous. And then on the statement that came from Sears, it said, since you haven't paid this, we're going to turn you to collection if you don't pay it soon.
0: Oh, this is good. At that point, that was war. Hopefully they called up and gave
2: yeah.
0: them hell.
2: Yeah, well, first they went to the store and got the manager, and the manager talked to him for a little bit, and he was not very good.
0: Yeah.
2: And he said there was nothing he could do about it. He was sorry, and he just walked away. And my parents went, no.
0: Exactly.
2: Not good enough.
0: Right.
2: So then they called one of the customer service places, and they said, get this off of our card now, cancel our order, and if you charge us anything more for this, we're going to take you to court and sue you.
0: Well, right, and if they put it on your credit, you know, that kind of
2: yeah.
0: thing, the collections,
2: yeah.
0: you'd sue them. Absolutely.
2: Yeah.
0: They finally reversed it?
2: Yes, they did. My parents never sued anybody in their whole lives.
0: Well,
2: they knew how to threaten, you know.
0: Well, and I'll tell you, when it starts to mess up your credit, it's worth suing if you have to. You
2: yeah.
0: know, sadly. But that's funny because the last thing I bought at an outlet store was a dryer, but it was there, and I still have that dryer. So, yeah, I remember them well.
2: Uh-huh. Yeah, well, my parents finally gave up on it. They went out and bought a Maytag.
0: Yeah, and that's
2: they got
0: just
2: it within a week.
0: And it works fine. I'm sure it worked for years.
2: Yeah.
0: Yeah.
2: Yeah. Yeah.
0: You betcha.
2: So, anyway, that's it. I just wanted to give some memories.
0: Yeah, absolutely. I'm so glad you did. Call me again soon.
2: Okay, thank you.
0: Okay, thanks. And we'll pick it up there in moments right here on WGN Radio.

0: I'm Bobby James. First of six in a row, number one on the Billboard R&B charts, top 10 on the Billboard Hot 100, released in October of 1963 on ABC Paramount. And of course, it is Curtis Mayfield. Does it get better than early Curtis Mayfield and the Impressions? And it was John who said, you got to play this. And after all, we like to keep him happy because he's screening your calls. So Victor called back. So you're not asleep. All right, Victor, what's up?
1: Well, there was my first skip of the season.
0: Yeah.
1: Only lasted maybe 10 minutes.
0: What'd you get?
1: And I think I got a couple of oldie stations from Louisiana. I never got an ID, but they talked about some parish. That's what they call a county.
0: Yeah, right. Yeah. Absolutely. Do you have any frequencies that you might remember?
1: It was 88.7, I believe, and maybe 90.5, and that was it, really. It didn't last very long at all.
0: 90.7, if it was that, might have been WWOZ, which is a very eclectic public station, and I wouldn't be surprised that they had oldies going on. Years ago, Ernie Cato had a show on that. So that might have been WWOZ. I'm not sure about your 88. It'd be a non-com, obviously.
1: But when I get these skips, it's usually, if it's out west, it's up toward Minnesota, Iowa, South Dakota. I think I mentioned that. Or if it's straight west, it's usually Wichita, Kansas. Down south, it would be northern Florida, southern Florida, or Louisiana.
0: But you know how eSkip is. It could be anything, but you start to scan the dial when you get it because chances are you get half a dozen stations from the same place.
1: Yes. That's happened before.
0: Yeah, so check it out. Oh, that's great. And you do this regularly so you can report back and let us know. And, of course, with eSkip, it can be the middle of the day. It doesn't have to be at night.
1: Exactly. I remember when I lived in Massachusetts, I saw this phenomenon like 7 o'clock in the morning.
0: Right.
1: And I got, I remember one time, I got Channel 2 in Green Bay, Wisconsin.
0: Yeah.
1: And then a few minutes later, switched directions, and I got a Channel 2 in Orlando, Florida.
0: Yeah, absolutely. And stuff you'd never normally watch, but man, it's coming from Orlando, so it's spellbinding. I know.
1: It is, yeah.
0: Yeah, absolutely.
1: And I remember a neighbor came over. She wanted to borrow a couple of things, so I said, well, stay right here. And she's looking at the TV. And there was a test pattern.
0: Right.
1: I come back and she says, I don't believe it. If I didn't see it, I said, what do you mean? She says, you're getting a Channel 3 from Cuba.
0: Right.
1: Because I read the call sign and the city on the test pattern.
0: Right. Absolutely. Yeah, but only for 15 minutes or whatever, not too long.
1: Well, this particular skip lasted 3 hours.
0: Oh, I love that. Oh, I absolutely love that.
1: And I got to see the cartoons that were running on TV back in the 50s.
0: Yeah.

0: I could hear WJJD in the background, and all of a sudden, this super powerful station came on.
1: WMIE.
0: 500,000 watts or something. Hey, everybody, this is Radio Havana, and we have a contest. In 25 words or less, what does the revolution mean to me? The best entry will win an all-expense-paid trip to Havana, Cuba.
1: That's so funny. Well, 1160 in Miami, that's the old WMIE, and they had a signal that went straight to Cuba, and later they became WQBA, and they were all Spanish language, but that's unrelated to Radio Marti. But Radio Marti, which was in Key West, very powerful, and Castro got mad as hell and started jamming everything. You betcha. All right, good memories. Good memories. You pretty much closed out the night. Thank you for calling.
0: Thank you.
1: All right, talk to you soon. Yeah, they were just great, those little wars, as it were. I don't know if Radio Marti's still on, but I remember when they hired Paul Drew as a consultant. I thought, what, you got a top 40 consultant for Radio Marti? But Paul could talk his way into anything. Some night I'll talk about when he convinced Fred Silverman to import this Japanese duo, Me and Key. Pink Lady was their name. And actually, I've got enough time to tell you now. And so here comes Pink Lady for their NBC TV show, because they're just huge in Japan. The only problem was Pink Lady did not speak a word, not a word of English. And so then it became Pink Lady and Jeff, and then it went off the air. But yeah, I figured he could talk into anything, so he talked his way into running Radio Marti. Yeah, running it into the ground. All right, apologies to Clayton, to Chris, to Jim, and to Dave, who didn't make it on the air, but that's why we've got next week more requests, more calls. Until then, well, that's a wrap. We thank Bob for keeping us on the air. He was in Master Control tonight. He kept me in line. And John for screening your calls. Couldn't have done it without him. But what makes the show a pleasure to do is hearing from you, and I'll look forward to hearing from you next week right here on WGN. I'm Raleigh James. It's WGN Radio. All right. Thanks for being there, Bob. And thanks again for the wonderful links. All right. Yes, I am. Thank you. Okay. Okay, good. Okay, bye.

right, then, yes, do the twist. And actually, Eddie Curtis wrote that. And if you're saying, who is Eddie Curtis? Well, you ever heard The Joker by Steve Miller? Well, he wrote that with Steve and Ahmet Erdogan. And there's a guy from Galveston. And that was a number one song, but not his only number one. He did a number of things, stuff for the Clovers and all that. In fact, Lovey Dovey was Eddie Curtis. And some of the Don Cherry stuff and, you know, some of the Connie Francis stuff. Like you. Actually, one of the first, well, I won't say one of the first, but earlier in his career anyway, Louis Jordan recorded Hardhead, which was a Eddie Curtis song. So that's the deal on Eddie Curtis and My Real Happiness. And yeah, and if for some reason you liked it, you might like other

0: things undo the twist. I don't know. 888-876-5593. Let's see what Ralph in Rockford has to say for his bad self. Hello, Ralph. What's up?
1: Well, what's up? Welcome to the Connie Francis Hour.
0: Oh, God help us.
1: Well, I mean, that's what it sounded like here in the last 10 minutes. And I tell you one thing, Connie Francis, she was quite a star in Germany as well.
0: Everywhere. She was international. Yeah. You're right.
1: Yeah, she was. I remember I was a very, very young boy in 1961, and I had a friend. I was visiting my grandmother and in Visalia. And so he had a kiosk, and he knew that I must like music. And he says, "Come on in, Ralph. You know, I got a beautiful song for you here." And he played Connie Francis.
0: Oh, God.
1: Oh, yeah. And I didn't know, of course, at that time I was only a few, you know, 4, 5, 6, 7 years old. And I just didn't know who Connie Francis was, but I never will forget that. And later on, of course, Connie Francis had, for example, I think one of her biggest hits was Lipstick on Your Collar.
0: Yes.
1: Yeah.
0: Yes, Told the Tale on You. Yes, indeed.
1: Yeah, right. Well, fortunately, I never was married, so I'm still waiting for that. That my wife thinks that for me, you know.
0: Yeah, there you have it.
1: Yeah.
0: So, I understand we have some terrible news from Rockford.
1: Well, the terrible news that I don't know. Yeah, you might be right. That's one reason I called you. Well, first I want to thank you for this evening. It was very interesting, especially when you talked about some of the internats, about the, the Supremes and the and the others, you know. So that was very interesting. I always get a big kick out of here lately because I have a lot of black friends. And they all like me because I know so much about black music. And when I mention the name Berry Gordy, you know what they tell me. Oh, he's long dead. He's gone.
0: Oh, yeah. Well, he's obviously not, but there are many people who felt he was running a plantation, and I understand why they thought that.
1: Oh, well, yeah, but you know, it was very funny. But nevertheless, I somewhat admired Berry Gordy because he really supposedly started in 1958 with Motown from $800 from his parents. They had
0: it's true. Right. His story is well known. Now let's get on to Beefaroo. I'm very upset about this.
1: Yeah, Beefaroo. Yeah, that's what one of the reasons I called you, and I know because you know so much about Beefaroo, much more than I know about it. I just know that they were on South Alpine with one store.
0: With one store. But the best one was in Love's Park with the 50s theme. It was a 50s diner. And, oh, man, I loved Beefaroo. This is terrible.
1: Yeah,
0: and so they're gone, and they're actively working to secure enough money to remain to pay the rest of their payroll people. And so literally that's the deal. I don't think there's a chance that they're reorganizing and coming back. This is it.
1: Well, there's a lot of hanky-panky going on, and they constantly, I mean, it made the front paper news here in the, state line area.
0: What's the hanky-panky? Yeah. What's going on?
1: Well, the hanky-panky is because there are apparently two companies that fight for the rights, and they always mention Texas. Texas, one company from Texas, and they say we are coming back, and then, that's back and forth. I mean, I cannot make any sense of it. But I'm sure you can.
0: Well, I know there's corporate restructuring, to say the least. Obviously, it started in 1967. That was the DeBruler family and Gene Vitale. Yeah. That was local. And I guess they were acquired, like we were talking before about vulture capital, as I like to call it. Elysian Capital had them. And they were doing, I guess they were selling it to Hungary. And that's your Texas connection is Hungary.
1: Yeah. And there you go.
0: But there were problems with that. And then there, you know, then the other thing is they decided they were going to franchise it. And that's when they brought Next Brands in. And they had locally owned Exceptions, Freeport, things like that. So, there were it was a cluster, to say the least. That's a technical term for it. Yes. Anyway. Yeah. So, not pretty. But this is it. I don't see this coming back. And it's really sad for Gene Battelli and the DeBruyler family.
1: Yeah. Oh, yeah. Well, apparently, and I think the front of the paper made this store in Love Park, like I said, but they said it was in Roscoe. In Roscoe.
0: Well,
1: that's a very, that's a little city here between, I believe, Rockford and
0: right,
1: Detroit.
0: Right. No, they had a number of locations.
1: Oh, they had several locations, and the paper also wrote that they closed six locations in northern Illinois.
0: Right. Right. This has been going on a little while now. And they had, when they started a franchise, they had stores like in Wisconsin and Indiana and, I think they had things in Tennessee, but it wasn't, as far as I'm concerned, like Rockford. But, they had one in Little Rock. And stuff like that, but but that's just not the same. It was the Illinois locations.
1: Mm-hmm.
0: So yeah,
1: because you remember you once worked in Rockford.
0: Yes, absolutely. And I would go to Beefaroo for the the turkey bacon sandwiches very often with before I'd go on the air. Show prep to me is making sure I eat. Absolutely. I remember them fondly. And so,
1: I was at WNPA. That was another station.
0: Of course, absolutely. Of course.
1: Yeah, and that's where I met Doc McDuff.
0: Right.
1: And he wanted to sell me WROK. Because at that time I had a lot of money, but I wasn't going to spend it on WROK.
0: Well, no, absolutely not, for all sorts of reasons. So, wow. Well, that's interesting. Yeah. I'm very sad to hear the news.
1: Yeah, so am I. But I have another sad news for you about Chicago.
0: What?
1: Well, there is a. That came on some kind of a survey that was done by Orkin. If it bugs you, bug us,
0: What?
1: And so,
0: where is this going?
1: It's going because I remember several months ago you had a very nice broadcast about rodents and these kind of things, and they said that Chicago is again number one for bed bugs, and I'm afraid of this. And I was wondering if you could give us maybe a little bit what to do if you know anything about how to get rid of them.
0: It is the number one most bed bug infested city in the U.S. and that is Orkin's 2026 bug bed list, and Chicago maintains its number one standing. Los Angeles is number two, followed by Detroit, Cleveland, and Indianapolis in number five.
1: Okay.
0: And don't sleep in hotels, what can I tell you? In terms of if you're sleeping in your own bed and you don't have bed bugs, you probably won't have bed bugs. You're going to be getting them from somewhere. I would just watch where I was sleeping. And have I encountered bed bugs? Unfortunately, in hotels, I have. And and you always know when they're bed bugs because there's usually three bites in a row, and you may have it in a few places in your body. And jokingly, the medical profession calls it breakfast, lunch, and dinner because the bed bugs bite you in the three places nearby, and that goes to another place. But of all the things, it's not the worst that's ever happened to me in a hotel by far. So, it is a bitch if you're dealing with it at home, but for the most part, assuming that you don't have a problem at home, you're gonna get them because of hotels and things like that.
1: They tell me, I talked to several people, and they said once you have them, it's very, very difficult and hard to get rid of.
0: Well, that's true. That's absolutely true. Obviously, the first thing you do is, they talk about washing your clothes on the highest heat setting. No, just throw them out. Throw out the linens, anything you've got. If you've got a mattress cover, throw it out. You know, that's the first thing. And then you go through eradication plans. But, you know, if it were me, I'd buy a new bed.
1: New bed, okay.
0: I would.
1: Right.
0: Now, of course, it depends. You know, if you got a platform bed, that's probably just a piece of wood, and that's fine. You've got a mattress on it. If you've got your standard box springs and a mattress, you might have to get rid of both of them. But the big deal is, I'd say, anything you've been wearing at any time in the last month before you have bed bugs, get rid of it.
1: Throw it out.
0: Yes. Absolutely, but that's just me, you know. That's the easiest way to do it.
1: I mean, you are just the opposite. Was being said, they always say there are more questions than answers, but with you the other way around, you have more answers.
0: Well, yeah, but now if you let's say on the other hand you've got an heirloom and you don't want to throw it out because it can be furniture too, you know, like upholstered furniture, and you just don't want to throw it out. Well, now you're dealing with steam cleaning and other things that you probably want to, if it's something really important to you, you want to deal with somebody who knows what they're doing. Like a diatomaceous earth. Yeah, that's a fine powder, but again, if you're talking about a chair that you really like that's upholstered, you don't want to put that on the upholstery, you know. So, you know, bottom line is if I had an infestation personally, I would just throw everything out. But if it was somebody who had something they wanted to keep, I wouldn't fool around. I'd call a professional.
1: Professionals and have them come in.
0: Yes, absolutely. And, you know, that if it's that important to you, but it's easier to just throw it out.
1: Well, I think this bed bugs there, I would consider them to be a pest.
0: Well, you know, I think there's so many things that are pests, you know, for me, because I'm highly allergic to them, mosquitoes are the worst.
1: So am I.
0: Yeah, well, so you know, and I mean, you're gonna have that in certain places, and you do the best you can. But for bed bugs, that's a pretty easy answer. You know, same thing if you wind up with something like scabies. You know, don't bother to get the Quell shampoo out; just throw everything out. Yeah. All right.
1: Yeah. Well, okay. Well, thanks a lot for your advice.
0: Good luck. Hopefully, you don't get them. All right, thanks.
1: No.
0: Appreciate it.
1: All right. I hope not.
0: Thanks.
1: If I do, I will follow your advice.
0: Yes, we'll throw it out. All right, thanks. Appreciate it, Ralph. All right, so yes, indeed. And when I say don't use the Quell shampoo, obviously on your body you will, but I mean, you know, anything else. All right, so let's see what we can do. We're going to run out of time here. Oh, Dean in Freeport used to work at near Wisconsin by the Montgomery Ward sign. Wow, I hope we don't run out of time before that, but we'll see. Coming up on WGN Radio. Well, I thought that was a break. Are you there, Adam? Earth to Adam. All right, maybe not. In that case, he'll just cut me off when it's time to break, I guess, and that'll be the end of it. Well, let's see how much we can get Dean on the air here. So, Dean, welcome to WGN Radio.
2: Hey, Raleigh, how are you?
0: I don't know anymore.
2: I just was over here at Uncle Nick's Euros in Rockford, and I'm heading back to Freeport, but I just wanted to let you know that at 16 years old, I started with Montgomery Ward, and the manager at the time, you know, he told me that if I didn't want to work split shifts as a 16-year-old kid, work 9 to 12 in the morning and come back, work 5 to 9, that I was never going to be anything in life.
0: Oh.
2: But
0: that's hilarious.
2: I made it.
0: Yes.
2: Yeah, but I don't know if you ever went up to Monroe, Wisconsin when you were here?
0: Yeah, absolutely.
2: Okay, up there is County Brand, and on the County Brand building, they still have the Montgomery Ward sign, and they still give Montgomery Ward credit card, and you can order through the catalogs, but of course, you know, all the Montgomery Ward products. Yeah, but if you go to Swiss Colony, up there in Monroe.
0: Yeah.
2: Great place if you love cheese.
0: Yeah.
2: And I did see the mosquito sprayer out earlier this evening because of all the rain we've had here. So, you know, so we are taking care of those things. But yeah, I thought that was funny. I was in, you know, high school, and then, you know, in the summertime, he had me coming in working 9 to noon and then coming back at 5 o'clock.
0: And you'll never make something of yourself if you don't do that. That's insanity. Absolutely insanity. It might be illegal, but yeah.
2: Well, that would have been that would have been back in 1973. So I don't know, but he was Montgomery Ward through and through. It was in his blood. And
0: no, I think I remember this because I think on the building it just says Wards, and then underneath it says like Montgomery Wards, but Wards.
2: Yes.
0: Okay. Yeah. Absolutely. So, I've seen that on the highway. You betcha. It's like at the end of a strip center. Yes.
2: Right. Exactly.
0: Yes. Okay. Absolutely. It was a red sign.
2: And then on one other quick note, I'm from Freeport, and we still have a separate franchise. Beefaroo.
0: I love it.
2: They
0: you've just
2: have
0: ended
2: a billboard
0: the
2: out there. Yeah,
0: that's great.
2: Yeah, I don't know, but it isn't affiliated with anyone over here in Rockford.
0: Excellent. You've ended the show on a happy note, and I hope you'll call me soon. Thank you, Dean.
2: Okay, have a great one.
0: All right, so I think that's it. I don't know if Adam is still with us, but if so, it's WGN Radio.
3: 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I'm Grant Marshall, 2020 news, real stories, real fun. Dance thiever, dancing on the stealing. Some stole dance patron gets jiggy gentleman snub outside Chicago when cops say he stiffed the stripper $40 for a lap dance. His payless pity party's just getting started. Loser lapdog threatens the club's staff, the popo proclaim, talks up his assault rifles and resists arrest. Cops even give him the chance to pay the bill, but dancing tool says he'd rather get his cheap thrills in the joint. Lost and loony. Uber's released its annual lost and found list, and the backseat bungle bin is bursting with bizarre baggage. Dentures, duck sausage, a dishwasher, butterflies, a Viking drinking horn, and even a sack of marbles. The rideshare giant says phones and wallets still top the tally, but this year's weird wheel winners prove some passengers are checking out mentally before they check out physically. The dating mame. Caught in an app they can't walk out. Whack widow gives scams a bad name, the feds say. Devil with a shrew dress snares old guys on mating apps, then drugs and sometimes kills them, G-men maintain. 11 victims ID'd so far, the feds say, with several dead and their bank accounts drained. Hell on steals worked both sides of the border, the LA Times reports. The tender swindler now on trial in Mexico for murder, then set for extradition stateside. Cold as vice, Kill Bill, chill. And that's what's happening. I'm Grant Marshall, 2020 News.
0: This is a replay of the Wednesday night, July 8th WGN show. We started right at 10. If you don't hear yourself on it, it's because you didn't call, and I hope you'll rectify that soon. We're live Monday through Thursday from 10 to 1 Central. 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

WGN Radio. I'm Raleigh James. 3 big hours to spend together. If it's on your mind, it's on mine. And like I was saying, I was looking over companies. You know, we've talked a lot about Sears and their tremendous blunder by getting rid of the catalog at just the wrong time, which still doesn't compute when you consider that they were an early investor in Prodigy. They obviously knew what, or believed they knew what online ventures could do, and they give up the catalog. Yeah, so that's well known. But they aren't alone. Not by a long shot. And I was looking at some of the errors, and some of them, you know, things like NASA and some arithmetic errors, or, you know, not stating specifically that they wanted metric. I'll get to that. But Toys R Us, all right, seems to beat them all as far as I'm concerned. And I just love this story, and I did not know that this was the deal at all. But let me find the details again. Just reading this minutes ago, and you're right, a lot of good that does me. And I guess I can go by history since I clearly closed the page. Yeah, right. In absolute disgust after reading about it. And utterly amazing to me what happened with regard to Toys R Us. And maybe you don't remember it, but it was October of 2012, I think, that they got the bright idea that they would cash in on action figures from television shows. And so it was, hoping to cash in on the massive success of Breaking Bad, they come up with 4 action figures of drug dealers. Yeah, and unsurprisingly, they had to pull them from the shelves. But far as I know, the 4 collectibles based on characters from the AMC hit show each featured a detachable sack of cash and a bag of meth. Right? What were they thinking? I don't know. Then there was Apple Maps. You know, when your competitor goes ahead and does something quickly and it looks like it's going to be a big hit, you want to really play catch up in a hurry, right? So maybe you leave out some of the facts. Well, I think that Apple Maps left out most of the facts. Locations were mislabeled. Roads were missing. It occasionally steered people in the wrong direction completely. And apparently, they fixed it eventually. It was quite the problem before the relaunch. So, yeah, maybe being first is nice, but being second, you might want to take your time on that as far as that goes. Oh, then there was the $33 airline ticket from Toronto to Cyprus. All right, that would be regularly priced at $2,558. So $33 sounds really too good to be true. And they weren't planning on it. It was an Alitalia employee who accidentally forgot to input a couple of extra zeros when pricing business class tickets from Toronto to Cyprus. And due to the exchange rate, hundreds of buyers managed to snag fares for $33. And the airline did the right thing. It honored the deal. Needless to say, it had to. But apparently, 509 people purchased tickets before the error was detected. Then there's commas. Now, I was mentioning about metric before. And if you don't remember that, this isn't so much that it cost them money. It's much worse than that. It lost the entire craft. And this was 1999. And you might have known about the Mars orbiter that sort of disappeared. And the probe's entire loss. Well, what that came down to was was Lockheed Martin thinking metric and or thinking British, when in fact it was metric, and it lost in space. And so that was $125 million. I think they're still looking for it. And so it's an interesting mistake. And Lockheed was using the English because NASA had been stipulating using metric for many years. And now the problem is not that Lockheed made the mistake, but how many people at both Lockheed and NASA saw this and didn't catch it? Yeah, well, they still haven't caught the craft as far as that goes. And we've got another, you know, while we're at it, very often NASA's the gift that keeps on giving. There was the $70 million comma. Small errors, costly mistakes. And so here again, Lockheed Martin issued a contract to a customer with a missing comma in the sale price. And the bottom line is that that the customer held them to the deal,
cost Lockheed $70 million for a C-130J Hercules in 1999. Don't know what that comma denoted, but it denoted a $70 million loss for Lockheed. See, and you're upset when you can't balance your checkbook. Well, clearly you're not alone. Then there is Ross Perot. He had enough money to spare. So, you know, $60 million, that's pocket change for him and a good thing. In 1979, he was offered the chance to buy Microsoft, buy it outright for $60 million, and he passed. His final offer to the company was $15 million. Yeah, he missed out on the opportunity to own one of the biggest companies in the absolute world. And then there's BlackBerry, all the rage, not all that long ago, really, 2000 even. And then, of course, Steve Jobs came along with the iPhone. BlackBerry Messenger was really popular, 80 million users worldwide. It lacked a lot, like the new touchscreen functionality and the sleek design of an Apple product. And it went from being the market leader, literally, to having a share of 0.2% by 2016. Yeah. And it's interesting because you still see some entities using them, some law enforcement agencies and stuff like that, because the BlackBerries were spectacularly safe. But then again, you know, with so little market share, who'd want to hack them? Radio Shack, of course, you know, that's sad as well. Yes, they had the brick and mortar presence, and that was good, but they always had a great catalog. Well, they didn't embrace it. They did not embrace e-commerce, and poor profit margins were the result. And that's amazing to me, because I always had a Radio Shack, a Tandy catalog, things like that. And apparently, unlike Sears that just discontinued the catalog, Radio Shack had it as a distant second, if anything, in their marketing plan, preferring to concentrate on the brick and mortar. And there you have it. So, and you think you've made mistakes. 888-876-5593 is 8888. Raleigh, we're going to get to Don in Beloit. Ooh, we're going to talk about Buffalo Radio. Cindy in Chicago, and hopefully you too. There is room. 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And so if you're a fan, this is a wonderful arsenal. Now, Bob Crane, when he started this company many years ago and started developing his first radios and select antennas and things like that, the deal was, he, like many of us, was just absolutely aghast at the state of radio reception. You know, they'd sound good and they'd look good, but man, oh man, as far as signal, AM and FM, especially AM, but FM too, just lackluster. So he said, I can do better. And that's the commonality that every radio he sells have. They just have terrific reception. And the CC Pocket, yeah, it'll fit in your, easily fit in your purse or your pocket, as far as that goes, makes a great everyday radio. I keep one in my purse, and it does have unbeatable AM and FM reception. And given the size, it's got really nice sound as well. But they include their earbuds, which are beautiful. 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

0: 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I'm Riley James, and you're saying, why are you playing that? Well, because Jonathan in Kentucky requested it. 1972 on Capitol. Yeah, Cleveland rock and roll royalty there. Eric Herman on lead, the Raspberries. All right, so we got Don in Beloit who's going to kick it off tonight. Don, welcome back to WGN Radio.
1: Hey, Riley. Wow, Eric Herman and the Raspberries. Wow, that was looking into that a few nights ago. That's so funny. I was studying him.
0: Wow. All right. If you want to, go ahead.
1: No, that's okay. It's okay. It's an interesting story, of course. Mm. Well, I want to go back. I love going back to your themes because I can't always call in or I'm listening on the road and I can't really.
0: Wait a minute. Be there. I can't really is where we lost you. Are you still there? Hello. Oh no! This. I hear little noises. Try again. No. Those are just digital noises. They don't count at all. All right. So this is terrible because Don wants to talk about Buffalo Radio, and I'd love to. George Lorenz, anyone? All right. So he'll call back when he's in a better cell, and if he's at home, I guess walk into another room and try it again. In the meantime, we've got Mike and Pecatonica. Welcome back to WGN Radio, Mike.
2: Hello, Riley.
0: How are you?
2: Good evening. Good. How are you?
0: All right. What's going on?
2: Hey, you mentioned Sears in your lead up with some of the businesses
0: that
2: struck out.
0: Yeah. You know, to me, that's the story that I lose sleep over because I remember so well in, you know, early 1987 when Sears was investing heavily in Prodigy. I never liked it because it was a GUI interface, but regardless, you know, the idea for that. And then next thing I know, they get rid of their catalog. I'm like, are you people crazy? And so I don't get it. I do not get, you know, it'd be one thing if we said, well, they really didn't understand anything about online, but they, for God's sakes, they invested in Prodigy. Somebody there had a clue that something might work out. Why did they dump that catalog?
2: I'm old enough to remember when you used to order winter clothes, and you could get just about anything out of the Sears catalog.
0: Oh, no, of course. And if you're really old enough, if you're, you'll remember the man on page 602.
2: Well, I tell my sons who are now, they're in their early 30s, I tell them that Amazon is pretty much what Sears used to be. Well, and they think I'm crazy, but I see a lot of similarities.
0: Of course there are. And I mean, there are some differences as well, but of course there are. And again, that's why I say, how the hell can you have the best-selling catalog of all time, know that there is an internet, know that it's worth it to invest your time and money in, and think you're going to fold the catalog? You know, I literally lose sleep over this, and no one's ever been able to properly answer it.
2: Well, what do you think led to their downfall? What corporate decisions led to that?
0: I think they missed the boat on a lot of things, obviously, and that's a case in point. You know, and they tried to do so many things in their stores that didn't work out, but the catalog alone is enough to cause a downfall. The other thing is people forget, Sears also had a lot of real estate. Remember Sears Town? It would be the Sears, and then you'd have strip center stores and all that. So they had a lot of brick and mortar, but together they could have, there are so many things they could have done right. And I don't know firsthand anyone in management there, but whoever said let's fold the catalog, as far as I'm concerned, that's a death sentence. We should shoot you.
2: Yeah, I'm with you. It's sad.
0: It is. And you know, it's funny because after Sears, I mean, Montgomery Ward lasted longer, and JCPenney lasted longer. I mean, Sears was the first to say, we'll just give up the catalog. This is, you almost think that the competition was paying them.
2: Well, and, you know, there's obviously someone at the top of the corporate ladder who was making really good money to make some decisions, but it seems like there's a lot of people who are in CEO positions who are just dopes.
0: Well, no, here's the big problem, and this is human nature. You know, we talk about people who are, really standout inventors and all this, and they're the guys who create things. But if you scratch the surface on all of them, they didn't have anything to lose. Whether it was Todd Storrs with Top 40, well, why not? He's got an independent radio station that's making no money at all. Why not try something? People who have something to lose, two things happen. One is they're fat and happy, like Kodak turning away Evan Land. You don't need a Land camera. The hell with that. So they're fat and happy. They're doing well. The other thing is they desperately want to protect that. And so they don't reach out to new avenues. And the two combined between not thinking you need to do it at all and being afraid to do it cause people who have nothing left to lose to come on board. You know, here's Amazon. He's going to sell books out of his closet. Obviously, what did he have to lose? Nothing.
2: Yeah.
0: So that's the key. That's why it happens. When they're fat and happy, they get, you know, they get staid and they get scared. It's a deadly combination.
2: Well, I appreciate your insight. So good show. Thank you.
0: Thanks for calling. Do it again.
2: Thanks. I will.
0: Okay, bye. All right. So yeah, you see that every time, and you can see every, and you know, that's network radio. When television debuted, of course, network radio still was viable, but as Top 40 came in on worthless stations, the network stations weren't giving up the block programming and the shows that they had, regardless. And by 1960, you know, a good 10 years in, they were all in deep trouble. And here come these little upstart Top 40 stations that are just owning markets. So, all right, Bob is a first-time caller. He is in Western Springs. Welcome to WGN Radio.
3: Hi, Raleigh. How are you tonight?
0: All right. Thanks for calling.
3: No. I listen all the time. I wanted to remind everyone about the Christmas Wish book.
0: Of course.
3: That Sears published.
0: Of course. Hang on a minute. Don't go away. Stay right where you are. We're going to take a break for the news for a minute. We'll be right back with the Wish book and you coming up on WGN Radio.
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5: Hey, have you heard the latest story that's bringing on the smiles? It has caused some blushing laughter and some anger for a while. For those who shop by mail for all their family clothes, in the fall and winter catalog, more than fashion is

0: you know. When these wish books are delivered, anxious people start to look. And when they prize them bare boxers, George, they suddenly get shook. Some say it's all in error. Some say all in fun.
1: He could be tarred and feathered.
0: Or maybe even hung.
2: WGN Radio, I'm Raleigh James. That's Jack Barlow. It was the last thing he recorded. He recorded it as Zook Fenster, and it actually charted on the Billboard Country Charts. And this was the biggest deal. This was the Fall and Winter catalog of 1975. And on page 602, it's just a nondescript pair of boxer shorts. But as you look at it, it looks like the guy is exposing himself at the bottom of it. Firstly, oh man, forget that that's probably not even anatomically possible, or would you want it to be? But it's probably a watermark. But nonetheless, this just took off like wildfire. And I swear, that probably in 75 caused more people to pick up that catalog. But we were talking about the Wish Book, which, by the way, was a little different. It was a popular, it was Christmas themed, but they also had a Christmas catalog that was different from this too. So it had a lot of toys in it and other holiday-related merchandise. And it started in 1933. And so Bob in Western Springs doesn't have that edition, but I'll bet you as a kid you looked through it.
3: I didn't look through that one. No, I was still, as they say, in the statue.
2: Okay.
3: Did you ever hear that phrase?
2: Yes. So.
3: Very cool.
2: Yeah.
3: Yeah.
2: Yeah. So yeah.
3: You know, we used to wait for the wish books.
2: Sure.
3: I did my early childhood was in the 50s.
2: Mm-hmm.
3: And then I became a teenager in the 60s.
2: Mm-hmm.
3: And the wish book showed up every year.
2: Yeah.
3: You circle what you wanted.
2: Right.
3: And the other thing, while I was on hold, I was thinking, you know, I had an out-of-town grandparents.
2: Oh, perfect. Perfect.
3: I bet you a buck there were so many people who would tell Grandma and Grandpa, let's say in Scranton, Pennsylvania.
2: Yeah.
3: Look on this page. I'm circling it here. Do you have your book yet? Oh, yes, Robert.
2: Yeah, absolutely. And for grandparents, it was a godsend because half the time they don't know what the heck to get. And so this was an easy answer, and they could order by mail.
3: We would get that box. You know, we get that box.
2: Yeah.
3: 9 times out of 10, there were a lot of things in there that we discussed over the phone, but everybody had the book.
2: Right. Of course.
3: You know?
2: Absolutely, that's true. And even after they, you know, stopped with the regular catalogs, which was 1993, they continued to do the wish book for a while. It got smaller in size, but that was around. And then
3: it became a pamphlet almost.
2: Yes, right. And they would give it away at the auto centers. And it was, you know, things like that. And also, they would put it inside anything on Sears.com. So already they had Sears.com. So come on, you've got Sears.com. Why aren't you beefing up that catalog and bringing it back big time? I don't get it.
3: You know, for a couple of years, I think Toys R Us published something small.
2: Yeah, well, you know,
3: I don't know. I seem to remember that.
2: After hearing about
3: it, went out.
2: Well, a toy company that is putting out action figures that include dope and money, that's a little bit on the top. I don't know. Wouldn't matter what they did, I guess. So,
3: right.
2: Yeah.
3: Now, as long as I have you on the phone, you know, we talk a lot about 50s and 60s radio and all.
2: Yeah.
3: But when I was a kid, I ruined my academic career when my parents bought me my own TV in my bedroom.
2: Oh, yeah.
3: And I'd watch TV, and you know, this was even before, do you remember a TV show hosted by Les Crane?
2: Oh, of course.
3: He had, what did he have, Deserata? Did that chart?
2: Well, yeah, but no, he was on late at night, and the problem is that
3: he
2: was...
3: Too late for me, but
2: well,
3: I watched it.
2: But the problem was he was one of the many nameless faceless who tried to go up against Johnny Carson. And so, in his case, to try to differentiate, he became known as the bad boy of late night. And so it would be controversial discussions and all that. And, you know, they'd do the live stuff, well, it would videotaped, obviously, at night. But they also had remotes and things like that. Orson Bean was on that show all the time.
3: My goodness.
2: Yeah, absolutely.
3: Yeah, he would sit in a chair and swivel around.
2: Yeah.
3: I remember him introducing Little Anthony and the Imperials on his show.
2: Yeah, I'm not surprised. Perfect place for it. And what city were you in when you were growing up?
3: I was in the Metro Chicago area.
2: Okay, well then you had a lot of good television.
3: Oh, we had great. We had great local talk shows. Cups show. Remember
2: right.
3: Cups?
2: Yeah, oh, yeah, of course. Irv, yes, absolutely.
3: Irv Cups.
2: And he was on CFL also. So, yeah, of course.
3: Yeah, Channel 7, the stimulating art of conversation.
2: Right.
3: Sit around.
2: Right.
3: And talk around the table.
2: Well, absolutely. No, I mean, Chicago was just resplendent for that stuff. And, of course, there were a number of teen shows, too. Jim Lonsbury, when he had Chicago Bandstand
3: yep.
2: and all that. And remember on Channel 26, there was a Kitty A-Go-Go. I think it was the Mulqueens.
3: There was a guy who used to promote U.S. 30 drag strip, and he had his own show on a Hammond AM station, WJOB.
2: Oh, absolutely.
3: And his name was Jan Gabriel.
2: Oh, of course. I mean, he's famous.
3: Yep.
2: I mean, that's...
3: How do I remember all these?
2: No, that's Jan Gabriel is one of those legendary names. Yeah, Jan Baby Gabriel. And, yeah, he also would do the Sunday. And,
3: right.
2: Saturday night, under the light, see these funny cars. Yeah, I know. But
3: we're the great ones.
2: Run! Right, exactly. And
3: well, thank you for your time, and I do appreciate your picking up my call.
2: I hope you will call again.
3: I hope so, too. When something's... There was... Tom Snyder was cool, too. I liked Tom Snyder as a youth.
2: Yeah, yeah. No,
3: when
2: there,
3: he had his... He had a radio show, though. You were mentioning network radio.
2: Yeah, like, absolutely.
3: Didn't he have a network radio show, too?
2: I think that was network, and that was actually a little later. It was syndicated like in the late 80s, and yes, he did.
3: Yep.
2: But that was sort of late. He was from Milwaukee. He was a Milwaukee boy. He was on RET and things like that. But yes, I'm trying to think if that was Westwood or who. But anyway, yes, it was syndicated for a while, and that would be like late 80s to early 90s.
3: Sure.
2: Yep.
3: Well, thank you again so much.
2: All right. Thanks for calling.
3: Bye-bye.
2: So how nice. Yeah, fun stuff. And I'll bet you some of those Les Crane shows you can see on YouTube. I don't know for sure, but I would guess. But yeah, I love the drag strip shows and the commercials. And most of that came out of Fort Worth. The two guys at KFJZ in Fort Worth sort of had that franchise, and they do that for tracks around the country, not for Jan Gabriel. He did his own stuff. And there was a guy in L.A., J.C. Agajanian, and his were also in that vein, but he did it himself. Yeah, and it was his locations were always freeway related, like where the Harvard, the 91, and the San Diego freeway collide, you know, stuff like that. So anyway, 888-876-5593-8888, Raleigh. All right, now Don called back. We're going to try. All right, Don, are you there?
4: Hey, Raleigh. Hey, how's it going?
2: All right.
4: Switched phones on you.
2: Yeah, I don't know what it is, and this happens with you occasionally. Are you moving around the house? How can you have the world's worst cell connections?
4: I never do that. But I'm starting up a new phone, I think, tonight that should alleviate the problem I'm hoping to. And I'll probably end up with a landline.
2: It won't be a landline anymore. Go with VoIP.
4: Right.
2: Yeah, absolutely go with VoIP. And always on my replays, I give a plug, and I don't get anything for it but from my favorite VoIP company, because they are such a lifesaver for me. So if you ever listen to the replays, you can hear what they are.
4: VoIP.
2: Yeah, well, that's, yeah, okay. There, in the future, there will be no landlines at all. Already, there aren't many. Everything is VoIP. It stands for Voice Over Internet Protocol.
4: Oh.
2: And
4: yeah.
2: That's the way it all works. And there's many, many, many companies that do this, including some that advertise mercilessly. But there's one, and I'll tell you, actually one VoIP out of Oklahoma City, that they are just incredible. Their pricing is tremendous. Their customer service is, well, they've saved me more times than I can tell you. I've only had one in over a decade. I only had one fatal crash with them when a data center went down that wasn't actually theirs. And other than that, I've never had a failure with them. And,
4: Kim Commando, of course, is just such a great resource too.
2: Well, yeah, but of course, remember she's advertising a lot of stuff that she's getting a lot of money to advertise, and that's fine. I don't blame her at all. In fact, what she did was nothing short of brilliant. When they started out, and of course, you know, she was doing it locally here, and her PD was a very seasoned radio guy. And what they decided to do was syndicate something that would be on a weekend, like Sunday morning. And here was the catch. Because she had been a salesperson for, you know, computer companies and all that and had all those ins, if you ran her show on Sunday mornings, most likely you would get advertising because of it. And so this was totally brilliant. You know, she got affiliates in a hurry. And, you know, my hat's off to them. They've done very well with that.
4: Yep.
2: You know, just very well.
4: Right. Riley, I love going back to themes that you do, because I can't always call in to your show, but I was listening in when you were talking to that. Who's our fellow caller that called into you about WKBW? You guys were talking about our...
2: Oh, yeah, KB. Absolutely. That's Mark in Aurora, who loves Buffalo Radio.
4: Right, Mark. And, of course, I grew up there, and he was talking about WKBW.
2: Well, right, of course.
4: Riley, I wanted to jump on this because, wow, I mean, like, we're talking about my childhood, you know, and everything. And who was, like, on the front lines of all this stuff was, like, the neighborhood lifeguards. You know, the neighborhood lifeguards were the best of the best kids that Mr. Moore, the gym teacher, would hire, only the best kids. And what did they listen to? And he knew exactly when who was switching around and who was going to turn the radio on to which shift. And it was all the neighborhood pools. And they only listened to WKBW and Chum FM. That was really the only two radio stations that ruled.
2: Right. And that's much, much later than my era with anything, of course. As soon as you say Chum FM, there was no Chum FM when I knew Chum. But it was 10:50 a.m. and that was it. But the big KB era actually goes back long before you thought about it. 1955. And the guy who was just, and a little before that too, but the guy who came over, I think he came from XRA, was George Lorenz. And George Lorenz was the Hound. And this guy was incredible. The Sound of the Hound. And, you know, believe me, in 1955, that was certainly different. Now, he had, right before that, he went to Cleveland for a while in 53. And arguably, he influenced Alan Freed. And I know that's always been a fight. But, you know, Freed, you know, copied him, no doubt about it. First, he called himself the Hound Dog. And Lorenz threatened him legally, and then that's when he came up with the Moondog and all the things that went to that. But he was you know, doing all the rhyming and jibing and all that, you know, daddy style and all that stuff. And he was just great. And so when you consider how staid KB's well-known Bible works, KB's history was, to have this guy coming on and playing Little Richard and Fats Domino, this was... pretty amazing. And then later he actually, in 63, he actually put on an FM station there, BLK, which, again, arguably that's the oldest continuously running only black formatted radio station. And so he would do broadcasts from clubs and Zabar and the War Memorial Auditorium. And so that was great. Yep. And then, you know, a few years later here, you know, KB, Cap Cities and all that, here's Joey Reynolds. And, you know, Joey, the Royal Order of the Night people. Every kid along the Eastern Seaboard sent in for a Royal Order of the Night people card, and he was just tremendous. And, you know, then a decade after that, Jack Armstrong, your leader, was on. And, of course, Sandy Beach had been PD and a number of other things. But Buffalo was a great radio market, and KB was part of the reason.
4: I wanted to talk to you about some early 70s things. It's so wild. This was, like, so big. I don't know. I know this sounds stupid based on some of the other things that grand things you've done or stuff, but around 72, I had to look this up, but it took me a long time, and I finally found this thing. It was this sticker. Everybody had stickers, and if they called in your license plate.
2: Oh, you know, yeah, that had been going on for a decade by then. And remember, in between.
4: KBW did this thing, though, that was wild.
2: Okay.
4: The Evel Knievel was popular, and Harley Davidson they both had this number one kind of symbol with stars and stripe, you know?
2: Yeah.
4: And the bicentennial was getting closer. So KBW, I had to look this up. It was 1972. they make this number one symbol with stars and stripes, and they put Radio 15, WKBW,
2: right.
4: number one. It's
2: right.
4: like number one.
2: Right.
4: And if you put it on your car,
2: yep.
4: you could get like a prize, or they would roam around the whole counties and give prizes out or something. And it seemed like millions of people.
2: Oh, yeah. Yeah, no, that was historic. And actually, there was a little keychain with that on it, too. I think I still have one. And so there were a ton of those. But yes, those were, collectibles. And yeah, absolutely. That.
4: I'm going to email you.
2: It wasn't just KB. That sticker exists, and the keychains and all those things existed separately from it. But yeah, absolutely. I think there's still an Evel Knievel store online. You can probably still get it. It won't say KB, but I bet you if you checked.

0: to this day, I hope he's still alive. I don't know, actually. Okay, good.
1: You and I talked about him.
0: Yeah, I was going to say, as recent as a few years ago, man, he'd walk down the street in Buffalo, he's still royalty. And when they used to do those retrospective weekends and Joey Reynolds would come in, and man, Joey and Danny together, of course, absolutely. He's as good as it gets when it is that era of Top 40 radio, of course. And by then, people didn't remember The Hound or George Lorenz, although at that time, and he died in 1972, so he was gone, but he had a tip sheet, Mickey Turntable, that his sister actually ran. That was on for years. We all subscribed to Mickey Turntable. But yeah, Danny Nevereth, absolutely.
1: And KBW, they introduced songs. You and I have talked about this. They introduced songs in that era, like Elton John or Paul McCartney and Wings. They'd always have like a KBW thing that like
0: that was a
1: segued right into the song.
0: That was that wasn't only them. That was a jingle company did that. They do it for any radio station that paid for the package. They didn't originate that.
1: And then the DJs. This is the part that blew my mind. The DJs had their own jingle song.
0: Like, yeah, well, that was so fun. You're acting like that's unique. That's what the jingle companies would do, and they'd sell them in packages. And probably the biggest, most of the stuff came into Dallas, and the reason for that is it was non-union. So the singers were, you know, not paid as much. And the guy who really probably more than anybody was Bill Meeks, and he started it in the 50s as advertising jingles, but it quickly became the de facto number one thing for radio jingles. And there were other companies as well, Pepper Tanner and, you know, Sandy Green, and there were a bunch of others. But in terms of PAMs, they'd be notorious. Like this, the series that most people remember was Sonovox, for whatever reason. I just hated those jingles. But in any way, what you'd get is you'd get a demo reel with somebody else's call letters, and then they'd give you all the different cuts. And what you did was you supplied them the names of your disc jockeys. And, you know, they'd be sung into the little song. But so, you know, it might be Danny Nevereth there, but, you know, somewhere else it's Sid King or whatever. You know, I mean, it's whoever.
1: Yeah, but in Buffalo, nobody else. I mean, I listen to everybody, and nobody was doing that like KBW was doing that.
0: But that was just PAM. PAM Series 18, Sonosational, for instance, was a big one. There were a number of them, but sure, absolutely. And during the Cuban Missile Crisis, actually, WQAM aired coded messages, allegedly for the CIA, that PAM sent them. To this day, I wondered if that was real or not, but they did. And I have no way to know. But
1: is that near Miami?
0: It is in Miami. But see, all those Miami stations that had decent signals were, you know, Havana was only 90 miles away. So, you know,
1: I got one more thing for you, Ronnie. Yeah. I appreciate you talking to me. That same time, or maybe that same show, you were talking about theremins, and you don't like play a theremin. You put your hand. It's a grounding.
0: Right.
1: It's a grounding pitch. You know, so based where your hand is compared to like an antenna, you change the pitch. Now, according to my junior high teacher of that era we were just talking about, somewhere around that, the most listened to song of using a theremin was that. The theme song to the NBC mystery movie.
0: Right.
1: And maybe you could like look at that theme song was so cool. It was so eerie.
0: That never interested me. And that's what the theremin did so well, was those eerie things, the sci-fi movies and all that. It sounded otherworldly. And that's why when I came across this guy doing that Sunday that summer on a theremin, you don't normally hear that. Because it's
1: very creepy.
0: It's not, though, when you listen to it. And let me find his version here, and I'll give you
1: McMillan and Wife, Columbo.
0: My dad
1: loved McCloud.
0: Right, and that's what they would do. But this guy, I think Art something, I can't remember his last name, but in any event.
1: Can you find the theme song to it was also called the Sunday Night Mystery Movie.
0: Yeah, but you know, like I say, I don't like them. Those are typical theremin uses. And you had the same thing with the Beach Boys stuff. So that's why when I ran across this guy, it was like, you got to be kidding me when you're doing that Sunday, that summer, and it's just different.

0: you just don't hear that with a theremin. And to me, that just did it. We're in a commercial break, by the way, heading into the news. But when I heard this guy, Harrison was his last name, do that, I said, damn, now that's what a theremin should sound like. But no, it sounds more like the movie themes that you're talking about. I just hated them.
1: Right. All right, Riley. Well, thanks for talking to me.
0: All right. Thanks for calling. Appreciate it.
1: All right. Yep.
0: And
1: all right, talk to you soon. Bye-bye.
0: If you're listening on the stream, that's great. If you're listening to WGN, I'm talking to myself and you're not hearing a thing. So we'll pick it up next hour right here on WGN Radio.

0: WGN Radio. I'm Raleigh James. There's a recording engineer who should have been shot. Absolutely. And otherwise, it was great. Yeah, and maybe if somebody else had recorded it. Not different than the Four Sonics, but I mean in terms of did the physical mixing of that. The Four Sonics were a 60s soul group in Detroit. They had come from a group called the Velvet Angels. But there were four guys, obviously, the Four Sonics, Bill and Steve and Eddie and Jay. Well, they expanded to five members, and they were thinking, well, should we be the five Sonics? And then they decided, nope, we'll be the four Sonics plus one. And that plus one was the real key to the recordings after that was Johnny Dixon, who had an incredible vocal range. And so he did it all, and one of them was Tell Me Your Mind. And that was on the Sepia label. Oh, man, I'm telling you, it just breaks my heart when I hear stuff like that because the quality could have been so much better. But in 1968 on Sepia, even so, Big Northern Soul hit, and Evelyn in Michigan liked it. So I hope she's listening and heard it. 888-876-5593-8888. Raleigh, Fran is in Austin. What's up, Fran?
1: Oh, not too much. I like that version of that Sunday That Summer. It's kind of interesting.
0: Well, you know, what I love about it is just you normally never hear theremins played in that way. You know, they're almost all the, you know, the horror movies and those otherworld sounds.
1: Yeah.
0: And this was the first time I heard someone just do a ballad, you know, and I thought he did a great job with it. And for a while, he was building his own theremins, and he stopped that a while ago. But it's like when I heard that, I was floored that it would sound, it came out like that. I'm like, oh, a theremin can do it. Well, nobody else does it with it. But,
1: Yeah, I remember you played that a couple weeks ago, and I was going to comment on it, and I just got on to other things.
0: Right.
1: But, I was talking about Sears. I was working at Sears when all that happened, and with the catalog, and then they did some other things that were ridiculous. They got rid of almost all of their older long-term managers that really, you know, knew the products and knew what they were doing.
0: Yeah.
1: They got rid of a lot of them and put younger people in there that, I'm not saying that young people don't know what they're doing, but they hadn't had the experience at Sears that, you know, that these other people had. And then they also decided to get rid of most of their sales, their floor people.
0: Oh, yeah.
1: So I was constantly getting calls because I was, for people that don't know, I was the operator.
0: Right.
1: And so I was always getting calls. We can't find anyone to help us in shoes. There's nobody in women's dresses, you know, and there's, you know, so I was constantly calling the managers of those departments and telling them, you know, that there weren't any people there. And they also... When they still had the catalog, they started getting rid of their customer service people for the catalogs, too. And so they still had some people at the counter, and they were kind of in my department. They were in the front, and I was in the little operator thing in the back. And so they would direct people to go to this phone, and it would, they'd pick it up and it would put them through to corporate or Sears in Chicago or, you know, some other place, not them. And this woman came up to me and, you know, she was crying and she said, you know, they used to help me with all this. And now I got to call this stupid number and I got to press this and I got to press that. This was long before that was standard procedure.
0: Right.
1: And, she was just really, really upset, and so I called one of the customer service people that I knew would have a little more compassion. You know, I said, can you please, you know, because I said, I really don't know anything else you can do. Let me see if I can get somebody to help you. And so I got her, and you know, she helped her pay her bill like they always did.
0: Right.
1: But they were told to call this number, and then they didn't have a lot of the floor staff, so people were frustrated with that. They got rid of a lot of the old managers, and the new ones didn't necessarily know what they were doing. It was just a cluster all the way around. I mean, it was a mess. And, you know, we had so many complaints, and people would call about the catalog and say, like this one lady, she said, I'm a quadriplegic. And, you know, she said, and I don't live, you know, I live kind of in an out-of-the-way place, and I need that catalog.
0: Mm-hmm.
1: Yeah. And, you know, usually I don't mention this to people, but, you know, I wanted to her to understand that I could empathize. And I said, well, you know, I know what you mean. I'm blind, and it's a little hard for me to get places. I have it a little better than you do, but, you know, I understand how you feel. But it was just, it was a mess. It was just a real mess all the way around. And, of course, then I had to move because my ex-husband's job was moved. And so I tried to get a job at Sears and Salinas, and they kept putting me off, and they were trying to get somebody to come in and analyze what I would need for the job, and they never did it. And then by the time they you know, then it was my 6 months, because they had, you could be a Sears employee for 6 months. They could transfer you. And right after the 6 months, they are just about at the 6 month level or time period, they finally got somebody in. But by the time they did, then they didn't have to hire me.
0: Oh, jeez.
1: And, you know, people were telling me, well, you should sue them, you know.
0: Yeah.
1: I thought, no, I'm going to go and try to get some computer skills and
0: do something
1: like
0: else.
1: That.
0: Yeah, exactly.
1: Yeah. I mean, it's not worth it for, I was a part-time job. I was only getting $5 or $6 an hour, and they tried everything they could to keep me from getting health benefits. You had to work there for a year, and you had to work so many hours. So I noticed all of a sudden my hours started decreasing. I thought, what's going on here? And because there was this one guy that never wanted to work Sundays, and I was happy to work Sundays because I got the full day. I got time and a half for Sunday, and I got the full 8 hours instead of just my usual 5. And so my hours were creeping up towards that. And then they finally had to give it to me. But, you know, like they tried not to. But anyway... So that was my experience with Sears.
0: You know, I still, by the way, I still have a sweater from Junior Bazaar. I got it in 1964, and I still wear it. So,
1: oh, wow. Yeah,
0: I love Junior Bazaar. I have one older from Bert Ines, but anyway. But, yeah, my Sears Junior Bazaar gray sweater, I wear it regularly. In any event, I remember years ago at the NAB, there was some talking head up there talking about, you know, line extensions and how things that are known for, brands that are known for things, you know, needs to step carefully if they're going to go into something else, right? And so, as an example, he said, for instance... And by the way, I was wearing, I thought it was a very nice dress. It was purple, actually, and it was form-fitting, to say the least, and kind of short, and I liked it. And so anyway, he said, for instance, nobody would think about buying clothes at Sears. Women wouldn't buy a dress there. And I just stood up. I said, excuse me, my dress came from Sears. And
1: yeah. Well, you know, I bought stuff from Sears, but when I worked there, of course, I got a discount.
0: Right, so, exactly.
1: You know, I got a lot of my
0: exactly
1: a lot of my clothes from Sears, and they had a pretty nice, full-figured women's department.
0: Yeah, well, and Junior Bazaar was great too, because I'm at the other end of that spectrum. You know, I want a one.
1: Yeah, right.
0: And you know, they always did, and I was buying clothes at Sears probably until the mid '90s, maybe. So yeah, and but it wasn't what you thought about, clearly, and it wasn't what they were promoting. But yes, it's just so sad how that fell apart.
1: Oh yeah, I mean, you know, I was listening to the other guy's call, and it was true. I mean, you'd get the catalog, and then kids would use it, like my friends and I, some of the neighborhood kids would use it to, you know, figure out how, if we ever got our own house, how we'd want to furnish it.
0: Yeah.
1: And cut out, like, they'd give us a catalog, and she could cut out, my friend could cut out some of the things, and she'd tell me about, oh, I want that, you know, we'd cut out stuff. and make our own, you know, house wish list almost. But we'd cut them out and make, she'd help me make the collages out of them. So it was kind of fun.
0: You know, it's before my time, hard to believe anything is, but it is. But the fact they used to sell houses, I found that just captivating when I'd look at some of those catalogs from the 30s, where you could buy an entire house from Sears.
1: I've heard about that. This is amazing, and I hear there are still some of those existing.
0: Well, from what I understand, they're pretty damn good houses. They call them Craftsmen because the quality was good,
1: right,
0: and all that. And it was just really neat stuff. But obviously, that's long gone. But yeah.
1: Oh, yeah.
0: Somewhere there should be, you know, like there are marketing museums or whatever. There should be a marketing, you know, level of hell. You know, mistakes that have just gone tremendously awry. Would be great.
1: Yeah, I couldn't believe that Toys R Us thing.
0: Oh, I know.
1: Oh, my God.
0: And then you say to yourself, who is the executive at Toys R Us who thinks that you will, to children, send figures that include bags of cash and meth? No, no. What mother is going to say, sure, honey, that's fine? No.
1: I want my child to grow up to be a meth dealer.
0: Right, okay. Exactly. I can't imagine. So there you are.
1: Oh, my God.
0: Yeah.
1: You know.
0: Yeah.
1: And you were talking last night about the Supremes and the Marvelettes.
0: Yes.
1: And I wonder, because I don't know if you mentioned all this before and I missed it, but what happened? I mean, I would choose the Marvelettes over the Supremes any day. I mean, I love the Marvelettes and the Supremes. They did some stuff I liked, but after a while, it was just all kind of sounded the same to me.
0: Well, you know what it was, unfortunately. It was Berry Gordy and his fascination for, of course, Diane.
1: That's right. They did have a thing going on. Yeah.
0: Right. And the other thing along with that, Diane, who became Diana, when she started out, she was Diane, and I still have interviews with her on that. But anyway, it was interesting because he thought that she and therefore the other two were embodying that polished, glamorous style that would give him that crossover success. And of course, you know, that was his goal from day one. There really were two different Motowns, as you know, the Motown I loved, which was absolutely hardcore soul label and gospel.
1: Right.
0: And the crossover. And we understand that you get to general market, those are the big bucks. And so, and I don't blame him. And he thought that the Supremes had better crossover potential. But the reality is that it was Maxine Powell who groomed them, and they easily could have groomed the Marvelettes. But I think in deference to Diana, they had the Marvelettes adopt a more subdued look while the Supremes were, all frills and fuss. And so initially what was really sad is that while the Marvelettes were doing very well, and of course they were the group that had the first number one record on Motown, absolutely, but the Supremes couldn't get arrested. In fact, in-house they called them the no-hit Supremes. And Gordy was like, nope, nope, nope, Diana has the voice and the charisma. This is my global star. And now, one of the things that the Marvelettes did wrong was Holland Dozier Holland, who were in-house writing team, as you know, gave them Where Did Our Love Go? And the Marvelettes passed on it. And
1: I could hear them doing that. They do a great job.
0: Oh, I know.
1: They did it.
0: I know. Yeah, Gladys Horton on lead, of course. But they gave it to the Supremes, and that was their real breakout record. So, they passed on it, and I'm sure Berry Gordy was perfectly fine with that. They weren't convinced to do it. Instead, they turned around and gave it to the Supremes. But, you know, over the years, and it wasn't a secret, Gladys Horton was interviewed, and Wanda Young was as well, where they said, we were never really respected. We worked for a label that was fixated on making the Supremes the marquee act. And that's probably true in many ways, and it's real sad all the way around. because I love the Marblettes and their sound, absolutely. Oh. And they were the first, and without them, there would have, you know, there was no number one record until them. So that was the deal. But you know, the sound of Young America had to be Diana Ross. So
1: unfortunately, I just never thought that she was much to write. There are a couple of songs in their early career that I like that. I can't remember the name of it now, but that I had requested one time, and I was surprised to find out it was them because I liked it so much. But I never cared for the Supremes all that much, and the Marvelettes,
0: a lot of the Marvelette stuff was Smokey, who I loved his writing style. Where most of the Supreme stuff was Holland Dozier Holland. So it's a different it's a different sound as far as that's concerned. So, but you know, like when I play things like La Brenda Ben, you know, I think The Chaperone's a terrific record, and or of course Poor Linda Griner. There was a lot of stuff that Motown did that were woulda, coulda, shouldas.
1: Right. Oh, yeah, that song you played last night, that was really good.
0: Oh, yeah, and that was really in their gospel style. You know, there's that call and response, and then when she lets loose with Mama, it's just like, yes.
1: Yeah.
0: Yeah. So that was the deal, but sure. And, of course, it worked out fine for Berry Gordy, but I too, wish the Marvelettes had more. And there were others, you know, the Velvelettes could have been developed, and a lot more. But, you know, there it was. And, of course, what happened with Mary Wells was just horrifying, but, you know.
1: Yeah, I just got a book that I'm going to read about her, and so I'll find out all about
0: that. Oh, you will. And her husband, Herman Griffin, who had recorded some stuff for them too, was, I think, kind of egging her on to get out of Dodge. But the way she left was horrible because she lost her rights. You know, she lost all the royalties.
1: Oh, yeah, I heard about that.
0: And some of her later stuff was good. You know, some of that Atlantic stuff was good. But yeah, I would have tried to find. I would have, if I were there, tried to find another way to stay. You know.
1: Yeah.
0: So.
1: And speaking of the Marvelettes, could you play The Hunter Gets Captured by the Game?
0: I would love to do that. It'll come up next. All right, thanks.
1: Okay, great.
0: Okay, good deal. Thanks for calling.
1: A lot.
0: And we'll pick it up after the news right here on WGN Radio.

0: WGN Radio. I'm Raleigh James. The Marvelettes, indeed. The Hunter gets captured by the game. Smokey Robinson wrote it and produced it, and it was a fine song. Glad a friend requested it. 888-876-5593 is 8888 Raleigh. Carl is in Chicago. What's up, Carl?
1: How are you? I was kind of faded out there.
0: Anyways,
1: you guys were talking about the catalog, which... Yeah, we had a mishap a couple of years ago, and believe it or not, I had the Sears, the Montgomery Wards, and the JCPenney catalogs.
0: Yeah.
1: They were in plastics, and I was keeping them, but they got destroyed. There was a fire, so once the firemen get in there, it's over.
0: Well, yeah, the water, forget about it. Oh, man.
1: A lot of things that were fun back in the day, a lot of people don't know what JCPenney stands for. Trivia the people at the cash register about that, and they would just stare at me. I was like,
0: really?
1: John Cash Penny.
0: Right, right.
1: They don't know what the hell I'm talking about.
0: And of course, those of us who tried to make it sound good say, it's a Jean-Claude Penny.
1: Well, the other thing I would do, they would give you the new card, credit card with the magnetic stripe. And you remember the brown JCPenney card?
0: It
1: didn't have a magnetic stripe.
0: Well, I remember the charge plates. It was metal.
1: Yeah, and I would give it to them. They'd stare at it, and they'd go, sir, what's this? I go, that's a credit card.
0: Yeah.
1: It's just funny. They didn't know what to do with it.
0: Right.
1: Some people would go, wow, this is a true customer. This is from, eons ago.
0: Right. Yeah,
1: anyway,
0: absolutely.
1: Anyway, something I thought would be kind of interesting, and if anyone's listening, you're not going to believe this. When did Montgomery Wards go under, roughly? Like 20 years ago or something like that?
0: It's more than that.
1: Okay, all right, listen to this.
0: I think so.
1: My parents were in the tenements, and we used to buy HUD homes and fix them up and sell them, blah, blah, blah.
0: Yeah.
1: Whenever there was a sale on hot water tanks at Montgomery Ward, my dad would send me and my brother to go buy like 4 or 6 of them at a pop.
0: All right.
1: Okay, now back then, a 40-gallon hot water tank was about $157.
0: Nice.
1: Okay. All right, now here's the fun part. I was at a party for the 4th of July, and we were just having a good time. We were playing, I don't know if you know about this game, we were playing a game. It was called Cheers to the Governor, drinking game.
0: Okay.
1: Anyways, well, this one guy brings up that he bought a new home, one of these modern things, and the stuff's breaking down in it. And one of the guys turns around and says, well, Carl was all in all that, and hey, where would you send him to start, get it fixed? And I know people, So he said, well, what do you have in your house? And I turned around. I said, what, my tanks? And he goes, yeah. And I was there. I said, I've got tanks from Montgomery Ward. They all were just like, some people were like, who? What? And the guy says, you're kidding me, right? Like, no. And to this day, they're still in there. There's two of them in this house that have been eating the water forever. I love them. I hope I don't jinx myself.
0: Yeah, I hope you don't too. But I think they went out like at the end of 2000. They didn't make it to 2001. But remember, here's the thing. They tried to relaunch that catalog online only, and that that didn't work. That didn't work very well.
1: I think I vaguely remember that.
0: Yeah.
1: And well, you know, these companies. I'm a 66 baby, and I don't know how to get it into their head. Most of the people that have money are the older people who save their money.
0: Right.
1: And they're just stubborn. They've done it to me. They're like, well, sir, go to WW. I said, I don't have a system in my house. And no, I don't know if anyone has a computer. And no, I'm not going to go to the library. Don't you have like a booklet you can send me or something? They don't.
0: Right.
1: It's either you get on a computer or, see you later. And they're losing most of their customers that way.
0: What's really sad is that, it's a carrot and a stick. And one of the carrots is, just give us your cell phone number and you'll get these discounts. Well, I don't use cell phones, period. I can't see them. I don't want them. And so, of course, if I give them a phone number, there's no SMS associated with it. Like, if people are calling this show, they better be phoning, because if they're texting, I'm not going to see it as far as that goes. But the amount of people where you better have and especially banking now, you'd better have that texting capability because they think that it's safer. And I just laugh when I see that, saying this is not safer, but they're demanding that for 2FA. And I'm like, absolutely not. I don't
1: know. No, you got to be able to stand your ground. And, I'm with Chase P. Morgan and their latest. I started laughing. I said, man, these people just don't quit.
0: Right.
1: Now what they want you to do is call in. They have this voice recognition thing.
0: Yes.
1: And I keep telling people, use your head. You know, you don't do that. What I do is I push a button and it sends me to the next thing. But you hear the, I guess you want to call it the artificial intelligence person. Says,
0: right.
1: Okay, can you please repeat your address again? You know, and I push the button again. And it says, thanks, we've got it. You know, it makes me laugh. But my deal with that is that, if they're recording your voice, well, then someone has access to your vocal cords.
0: Of course they do.
1: You don't want to hear someday that they use your sounds to, you know, activate something or...
0: Absolutely.
1: So I don't use that.
0: I won't either.
1: I'm like, I've got enough with my codes, and then it kills me when they're like, everything, when you call in, you're like, it's being recorded, possible for training, this and that.
0: Right.
1: So I'm like, well, this is being recorded. You want my birth date, my social security number? I'm like, are you crazy?
0: Exactly.
1: You know? So you got to know how to loop around that. You know, it's just no, and I don't know.
0: You know,
1: I guess I'm turning into the old-fashioned guy, but I just believe in the old ways are the right ways. Things work simpler. Everybody seems happier. And
0: oh, absolutely.
1: Now there's just so much people going through back doors to break into things, you know, your accounts.
0: Of course.
1: Chase Bank themselves got broken into by some kid in Russia.
0: Yeah. I think
1: he was 15 or something. I don't know if you know that story.
0: Yes.
1: Like 8, 9 years ago.
0: Yes, absolutely aware.
1: But anyways, back to the old stuff. Do you remember the Sears credit card?
0: Oh, sure.
1: Meaning, if you had a Sears credit card, you were like royalty.
0: It was
1: just so hard to get one.
0: Did I have the card,
1: credit,
0: but
1: you were denied the card.
0: Not only did I have this card.
1: I don't know if everybody remembers that.
0: But
1: they were little. They weren't the same size as the rest of the
0: card. No, they were charger plates. But they also had a little thing.
1: I remember from years ago. I just thought it'd be fun to tell you, but I still have these Montgomery Ward water tanks in my house, and they're working just
0: that's great.
1: Fine so far, perfectly.
0: That's terrific, but yes. No,
1: anyways, I'm going to let you go. Thank you very much for taking my call.
0: Glad you did. Do it again. All right. How nice. Appreciate that. Yeah, I remember the Sears charger plates. And once a year, they'd send you, I thought they sent it to everybody, and I found out that they didn't. They send you this little decal SBC, Sears Best Customer. And, you know, it's because I'd move so often, I'd buy refrigerators and washer dryers and then just sell them and move. And so, yes, I was a Sears Best Customer. So, yeah, I remember it well. But I think that the AI prompts, and everybody's been sold a bill of good on those at this point. It would be horrible to be a customer service rep today, because by the time the customer gets to you, they've already been through 34 AI prompts and they are fit to be tied. They are ready to come through the phone and eat you. And, you know, I mean, they're, and absolutely, you know, I might start out feeling very peaceful and calm. And by the time I go through one of these series of menus, after about 10 minutes, I'm ready to eat them. And, yeah, I can't imagine having that job. Of course, as I say that, they're hiring less customer service reps anyway because they rely on AI. So it's a vicious circle all the way around. We'll get to Ken in Chicago and Mike in Elmwood Park, James on the South Side, and we got Cindy in Chicago. In fact, I got a request of hers to play next, and Cleveland Dennis right here on WGN Radio.

0: 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D. Clark, 1961 on VJ. They recorded that at Universal, and actually it is Phil Upchurch on acoustic guitar. Not that you hear him that much in that, but nonetheless. And that was Cindy's request. So, Cindy, there you go. You heard it. Welcome back to WGN Radio.
1: Am I on?
0: Yeah, that would be you.
1: Okay, well, I learned an analysis. I can't remember where. It could have been partly Jack Hugh or Ho from Barron's that wrote about it. And maybe the the Noon Business Report on WBBM. But anyhow, they just pretty much analyzed whatever they got a different CEO for Sears, but he never turned it around.
0: Right. That was later. Yep.
1: And then they kind of analyzed that he was cold and calculated and kind of made a self-appointed umbrella policy for himself.
0: Yeah.
1: And was kind of like letting the company go where he took all the money.
0: Yeah, all this is later though, Cindy. And as you know, Sears and Kmart merged in 2005, and then you got even more horror stories.
1: Yeah, and then he didn't pay the workers any kind of package.
0: Yeah,
1: but you know, I had Dr. Pacetti at Sears at Golf Mill, and he did about $50,000 worth of dental work on me. And then I got insurance later, and half was paid, you know, half got paid. And then the Sears at North Avenue, I'm really sitting pretty because I bought up a lot of the gold rings, 14 karat gold rings that were 90% off.
0: All right.
1: At that Sears. But I have a bunch of other things to say too. Remember Payless Shoes?
0: Of course.
1: Yeah, that company was a good solid company, but I don't know what they called it.
0: They're still around.
1: Not in Chicago.
0: Well, I can't help that, but believe me, they are absolutely around. I think they have 700 stores outside of North America. What they have in this country, I don't know, but Payless is absolutely still around.
1: Oh, not yet. But the corporate raider came in, took all the money out to pay dividends to the, I think someone made it a private company and took all the money to pay dividends.
0: Absolutely, and that was a 7-year period, and unfortunately, and that's been written about, you know, stories like how private equity buried Payless and all that. It's widely known, but that's unfortunately not unusual.
1: And then JCPenney. I was a big shopper at JCPenney when I worked in office work for dresses.
0: Uh-huh.
1: And really nice dresses there.
0: Absolutely. I shopped there. You betcha.
1: And then partly what happened, I think when it started to go down, was when you started to have to pay for, I mean, if you had a credit card, which I did, a high limit.
0: Right.
1: Where they would just send you the catalog, and then you had to buy it in the store, and that's kind of what started the store going down.
0: Well,
1: yeah.
0: You know, it had filed a Chapter 11 as well, and then there again, private money came in, and it changed things somewhat, to say the least. So it's sadly an all-too-familiar story, and so they've been downsizing their footprint, but, you know, they've still got, I don't know, over 600 locations in the U.S.
1: Yeah, I have. Maybe I'll go out there this weekend for the one in, what is it, Woodfield. You know, just take a ride.
0: Yeah.
1: And then
0: yeah.
1: The other, you know, my boyfriend, remember Ken Lay and Skilling with Enron?
0: Of course.
1: Yeah, that was. I read a my boyfriend, he didn't do much reading. He couldn't learn from a book. He was like visual and a union carpenter. But then anyhow, he did give me a book about the culture of Enron.
0: Yeah,
1: I was like,
0: yeah, absolutely.
1: It was just frightening.
0: Not unusual, though, unfortunately.
1: And then Enron and what else? And then I read in, I think it was in either Barron's this weekend or this week. Yes, was it yesterday? Or the Financial Times, that Exelon company, parent company that owns Pep Boys and ComEd, because of AI, what is it, AI, I can't remember, AI centers, that they need all the power, there's going to be rolling blackouts, and they're estimating 400,000 customers will be, rolling blackouts.
0: Well, we'll see. And yeah, that's Carl Icahn, who bought Pep Boys and others as well. Yeah, we talk about this often. The consolidation is truly frightening, and the lack of actual capital versus funny money and loans and all that kind of stuff is horrifying. Will there eventually be paying the piper? Yes. At what point? I don't know.
1: But then the thing with the thing with Enron, I was afraid it was going to come to Illinois, what went on.
0: Well, Cindy, you're afraid of everything. We know that.
1: You know, I read this stuff in the business news and
0: stop reading it. Yes, stop reading it. You will be much happier and healthier.
1: I don't get as frightened anymore. I
0: glad to hear it. Yeah.
1: But then, I'm thinking, is this going to happen here? Maybe on our condo, we need to get a generator.
0: Well, it certainly never hurts to have generators as far as that goes.
1: When I was on the show, somebody did get a full house generator.
0: Well, we swear by them. We've got them everywhere. I'm for them, but I'm not because I think that the power company is going to implode.
1: No, but, as far as I've invested in ComEd, for the dividends. But, those companies can go bankrupt just as well.
0: Oh, of course they can. And yeah, just because you pay a dividend doesn't mean you can't go belly up, obviously.
1: They're supposed to be such, good for orphan and widow and all. And then I just wanted to say, does anyone ever watch the reruns of Dick Cavett's show? He was a class act.
0: Oh, yeah. The one I wanted to see has never been televised. It's in the can, but they wouldn't air it. And that was when Rodale was on. The guy who had said, Rodale Publishing and all that stuff out of Pennsylvania, the guy had said he found the secret to pretty much everlasting life, that he was going to live forever. And during the commercial break, he died. And they didn't air the episode. And I really wish they had aired that Rodale, because it's in the can. Someone's got that.
1: Well, he had so many of these old stars, from movies I saw, the old stars and people who just were like real people, like Groucho Marx. And,
0: well, of course.
1: And just all these people. And he was, and I read his biography, but I don't remember all. I think he was like from...
0: Well, you've ended the hour, and we'll talk to you soon and pick up Dick Cavett's life story, sad though that it is, next time. Thanks for calling. Appreciate it. All right, so we have another hour to talk right after the news right here on WGN Radio.

0: WGN Radio. I'm Raleigh James. Get down on it. Cool in the Gang, 1981 on D-Light. That was actually the biggest act on D-Light, period, a little label found in 67 that really got its footing in disco and soul in the 70s. And then Pickwick International took over the distribution. Yeah, we don't even want to think about that. But in 1981, Cool in the Gang had it going on. And that was for Lisa and Joliet and Bruno. Woof. All right, so 888-876-5593 is 8888 Raleigh, and Ken is in Chicago. All right, Ken, what's up tonight?
1: Well, before I start talking about the Sears, just said on the news we had an earthquake out in Lake Michigan.
0: Really?
1: Yeah, second one in 100 years.
0: Wow.
1: It was just north of Chicago, 13 miles off the shore, 3 miles down. It was just a small one. And so, and the people who lived on the North Shore did feel it.
0: So more like a tremor, right? Something under 3 on the Richter scale?
1: They didn't say. They said, but people did feel it. And
0: that
1: was
0: only the
1: second one in 200 years.
0: We've had a lot of them lately, haven't we? Just all over the place. Going to be interesting.
1: Tomorrow, Cindy and I are going to go scuba diving out there to see if we could find, you know, is the hole down there.
0: Yeah. So while we're at it, I had to look up what was the highest wave ever recorded on Lake Michigan. And believe it or not, 23 feet.
1: 23 feet.
0: Mm-hmm.
1: Wow. Oh, my gosh.
0: So... You know, I guess with that in mind, a little tremor is not a big issue, but that is interesting. And yeah, I've been noting there's certainly a lot of them lately.
1: Yeah, I remember one when I was younger. It was in Chicago, and I felt like I was getting dizzy. I was slightly swaying.
0: Oh, geez.
1: And we had an earthquake. Yeah, for the first time.
0: You know, well,
1: anyways, back to the Sears catalog, I tell you. Sears at Christmas, the store at Christmas time was magical.
0: Yes.
1: The Sears catalog, the wish book.
0: Yes. Especially if you're a kid. Yeah, if you're a kid, it doesn't get better than that.
1: And what's great about the catalogs, all the stuff in the catalog was not on display at the stores.
0: Mm-hmm.
1: You had to order it, and then you go to the back of the parking lot where I was, and you pick that up.
0: Right.
1: You pick up your thing there. And what was nice about it, the number one thing you go to Sears for is their tools, craftsmen.
0: Oh, it's true, and I miss them.
1: Oh, I still got my dad's from the 50s and 60s. It's still brand new.
0: Yeah.
1: Until he moved to China.
0: Yeah, it's terrible now. It's absolutely terrible. Yeah, owned by Stanley Black and Decker, and that might as well be China, too. It's just very upsetting.
1: Yeah, you go into any hardware store, you'll see in small print, made in China.
0: That's right.
1: Made with global parts.
0: Right. Right, exactly.
1: And also the appliance, Kenmore appliances. You buy anything, they had trucks that would come out and fix it.
0: Right.
1: Kenmore appliance. And for work clothes and shoes with Sears, it was just a magical place growing up in the 60s and 70s.
0: Oh, yeah.
1: We just loved it.
0: We used to love the shoe department, and of course they did away with this, but they used to have fluoroscopes. Do you remember that? You'd go and they'd x-ray your feet. You could see how your feet felt in the shoes and looked in the shoes until they realized they were killing
1: just
0: people.
1: Just had the one where you measure your foot. You put your foot down and got that metal thing. Metal thing that measures it and the length.
0: Yeah, but absolutely. But originally it was fluoroscopes. Literally, you'd put on the shoe and then put your foot down on the fluoroscope and you'd get to see your foot in the shoe. And, I mean, we played with them.
1: Dad, I don't remember.
0: Yeah, we played with them for, they had to take them off the market. I think they were killing people. You know, so much radiation. But it's a wonder any of us were alive from the 50s because we all played on them.
1: Oh, I know. What I think killed it, those stores, Monkey Ward's, was probably the big box stores. Everybody buying stuff on the internet. Oh, and by the way, I don't know about out in Arizona, a lot of the shopping malls are closing down.
0: Oh, no, all over. And it's terrible. In fact, our biggest mall...
1: And I knew it was going to tear down.
0: Right.
1: The one that's closest by me.
0: Yeah.
1: It's empty. All you got is the mall walkers.
0: Right. I was talking about this today because it was 113 in the afternoon, and I had to pick something up at Rio Salado, any Tempe marketplace. All right, so fine. Uh-huh. And this is no longer an enclosed mall. It's an open-air concept, and that's where it is everywhere. And they have these, like, work-and-live complexes where they have, like, housing and they have stores and all this, but it's all outdoors. And I don't understand that the malls pretty much are all gone, not all of them, but a lot of them. The biggest one has been torn down completely, and that was just a heartbreaker. But I don't understand. This is a trend coast to coast. Now, unless you live in San Diego, there are several months of the year when it is not fun to be outside. Now, in Arizona, that would be the summer months. You know, in Eau Claire, Wisconsin, that would be the winter months. But nowhere is it great 12 months a year. What is this trend toward open air everything? Or worse yet, those little downtown type things that they build where you have to park in some pod and then you walk these little streets? Absolutely not. I draw the line at that. I don't know what's wrong with people. At least with a mall, it's climate controlled. But no.
1: You know, when I went out to visit my sister out in Arizona, first thing I said to her, how come nobody's outside walking or riding their bike?
0: Because you'd die.
1: It's a dry heat.
0: No, yeah, right. Well, it's a dry heat when it's in the 90s. When it hits 120, it's no longer a dry heat. It's a medical emergency.
1: And she was right. She goes, people go from their air-conditioned house
0: to your air-conditioned
1: to their
0: car.
1: Air-conditioned car to their air-conditioned stores, which has not a door on it, but like you go through a blanket of cold air you go through.
0: Yeah, right. Or worse yet, and they all seem to have this here, it feels like it's raining on you. They have this mist, you know, guaranteed to screw up your hair no matter what. But it's coast to coast, and I don't understand why people don't want to be in malls anymore, because I like the idea that I can go in one door and it's going to be climate controlled throughout.
1: Yeah. I think all us baby boomers, we miss that.
0: We do.
1: And us poor people growing up, I miss, what do I miss? I miss Woolworths.
0: Sure.
1: We had a chain store called Gold Blacks.
0: Oh, of course.
1: We couldn't shop at Carson's. We couldn't shop at Marshall Field on State Street. It was way too expensive. We had, Monkey boards, but Sears at Christmas time.
0: Sure.
1: The book, the Sears wish book as a kid. You know, I want this one. I want to buy a train set and stuff like that. Now, I guess I'm sure you can get all that on the internet.
0: You can.
1: It's not the same.
0: No.
1: It's not the same.
0: No, of course it's not.
1: The book.
0: That's absolutely right. I'm with you 1,000%.
1: Now, what places do have catalogs are targeted to seniors. Like Dr. Leonard.
0: Right. No, absolutely. And clothes for senior women and all that, of course. And, you know, the Land's End. Yeah, absolutely. There's one that we get. I'm trying to think what it is now, but John buys
1: Burpees.
0: Stuff from it all the time. Yeah, right. All the kinds of
1: things. Yeah. Catalog are targeted for seniors.
0: Right.
1: Dr. Leonard's. You can get all the stuff for the senior. But that still comes out, publishes it.
0: Right.
1: Now, there's a huge place. Called out here in Chicago, called G.W. Granger. Every part.
0: Sure.
1: Granger's big. It's about a 3-inch catalog.
0: Yep. Granger's is. Yeah. I'll tell you what though. Granger's is expensive.
1: Yeah, but sometimes you can get same day delivery.
0: Well, that's absolutely true. But even so,
1: in a high rise building. If you need the part right away, it was
0: absolutely. But most of the time, I'd rather wait. Not they've got everything, or they'll get everything, and they're all over the place. But man, they're a little pricey.
1: Yeah. Like Home Depot was same-day delivery.
0: Well,
1: I never,
0: cared for Home Depot. Those big box stores aren't really hardware stores. You know, you can't, the old-fashioned hardware stores where you get in and you've got this screw that nobody else has ever seen before. I need one. Okay, we've got one of those. You know, that kind of thing. You don't
1: Home Depot's were weekend warriors.
0: Yeah, right. Exactly. It's not the same.
1: Yeah, I think the catalogs were always, I think it costs a lot to print. The glossy print.
0: It probably does.
1: It's like the telephone. We don't get telephone books anymore.
0: Well, nobody has telephone numbers anymore that are, from the phone company.
1: And speak for yourself.
0: Yes.
1: Yeah, I know.
0: So,
1: They go, Yeah, you can still have a landline, but it's going to cost you $65 a month.
0: Well, plus long distance, and the truth is, and it's still not a landline.
1: Right. That's how they push you off of it.
0: Well, and... And the dirty secret is, yes, it's copper to your house, but before it gets to the central office, it's turned into VoIP.
1: Oh, that would be fiber optics?
0: Well, it's voice over internet protocol. It's just a different way to do it. And Verizon got in trouble years ago because one of their techs told a woman in Philadelphia that it would be VoIP, and they fired the guy. And the unions basically got his job back, thank God. But the reality is now, with the Supreme Court decision, phone companies no longer have to provide landline service anywhere.
1: Yeah.
0: So they'll all
1: do it. Are a bunch of Luddites.
0: Yes, and I'm a proud Luddite
1: I'm
0: myself.
1: I'm a proud of it.
0: Yes.
1: That's what I said.
0: Absolutely.
1: Too.
0: Yes.
1: Fuddy-duddy. Of course I am.
0: That's right. Whenever I'm at the doctor and they ask for birth date, I always say fossil, and because it's absolutely the truth. So yes, I'm a proud fossil.
1: I usually say Precambrian. Yeah.
0: Oh, there you go. All right. Well, good to talk to you, Ken. Thank you for calling and thank you for waiting.
1: All right.
0: Appreciate
1: take care.
0: It. All right.
1: Bye.
0: So we'll get to Mike and Rock. Oh, I'm going to talk to Rock, to Ralph and James on the South Side in the stories. Cleveland, Dennis, WBIG. Which one? All right. Are we talking DC or are we talking old Chicago? Either way.

0: And radio, I'm Riley James. Well, there it is. That's the original Oh What a Night, the Dells, 1956 on VJ. And in that one, they spelled Night N-I-T-E, as opposed to the 1969 remake on Cadet, where they spelled it N-I-G-H-T. But the original, man, that is the best, as far as I'm concerned. Johnny Carter's falsetto, Marvin Jr.'s baritone. How can you not love this? And Marvin and Johnny Funches wrote that. And it was just terrific. But what happened with John said, I got a request. There's only one I want to hear. I want to hear Oh What a Night. I heard it on Smokey Soul Town. On XMI's, okay. And I'm sure that what he heard was the Cadet version. Just positive. But I thought, man, if I'm going to play it, I'm playing the original. And of course, it was the remake that really catapulted them on the charts. Number 10 on the Hot 100, number 1 on the R&B charts. And a very different sound, to say the least. But man, the original is still the greatest as far as I'm concerned. On that remake, though, Chuck Barksdale definitely... more audible on that. And so there you have it. All right. So I like the original. 888-876-5593. 8888 Raleigh. Cleveland Dennis, welcome back to WGN Radio.
1: Yeah. Hi, Raleigh. I kind of responding to a few things. Somebody was talking yesterday about WRMN or WBIG.
0: Right.
1: WBIG and WRMN here in Elgin, 1410 AM, were owned by a guy, I think originally it was one guy for many years, and then another fellow had it for a few years, didn't do much with it, and then he sold it. But WBIG became something else. WRMN is still functioning. They're mostly about 50% Fox Sports.
0: Yeah.
1: After 5 or 6 o'clock in the evening. And you also mentioned that Bruce Drennan used to be on WBAG. I used to listen to him in Cleveland when I was there.
0: Uh-huh.
1: And I still listen to him on the Cleveland sports station to this day. I think he's still on Saturdays. But anyhow, I want to mention about or have a comment about the Sears Craftsman homes. There's about 200 of them right here in Elgin.
0: Okay.
1: Yeah. And I know there was some talk about it shortly, a little while ago, and I just thought I'd mention that. But you guys are talking about Sears and so forth. I used to have one of their cards, you know.
0: Right.
1: You called it something different, not a card, but a...
0: Originally they were charge plates. That's the way it was for all the, and they were not credit because you had to pay in full at the end of the month. But it was a little metal card that had your name and address on it. They were charge plates, and all the department stores had them.
1: Yeah, I had one from Federal in Cleveland. Yeah. Anyhow, I want to make a request today. I heard a Connie Francis song that I never heard before called My Real Happiness.
0: Oh, absolutely. That was a hit.
1: Yeah, well, for whatever reason, I never quite remember that one, but, you know, if you could get that on someday in the near
0: future. The title is just My Happiness.
1: Okay, it could be.
0: Yeah.
1: Yeah, but I heard it, and somebody I know that really likes Connie

0: Francis, I turned them on to it. But anyhow, you know, I got a quick story about
1: Montgomery Ward. Okay, well, you got to hold on because we're in the news. Don't go away.

0: WGN Radio. I'm Raleigh James. Yeah, the definitive hit version of My Happiness, Connie Francis, 1958 MGM, and it's worse than I remembered. Over 150 people have recorded this song. It was a hit in 1948 for John and Sandra Steele. You don't want to hear their versions. But what's interesting about this is the wide variety of people who have recorded this, from Gail Storm to Fats Domino to Jim Reeves and Kitty Wells a couple times, Pat Boone, and you know, the list is a voluminous. Paul and Paula, oh my good God, you don't want to hear that version. Skeeter Davis, ditto. Yeah, Hank Locklin, right, Huey Lewis, more people than you can think, Johnny and Jenny Mosby, yeah, the Wilburn Brothers, and on the list goes. So, yeah, over 150 people recorded the Elvis. Now, interestingly, Elvis, Frank Sinatra, too, they didn't release that until both of them were dead. All right, no, they didn't record it together. They were separate instances, but they were posthumous releases. All right, so that's what Cleveland Dennis wanted to hear for reasons I can't fathom. So there you go.
1: Are you still here?
0: Yes, you are. And you were saying?
1: Well, I'm going to say this. I'm looking for my real happiness. It's a completely different song by Connie Francis, and it's not any of them done by Huey Lex Lewis, who I saw today on New Orleans movie with Billie Holiday and Satchmo. Anyhow, no, there is another song called My Real Happiness by Connie Francis, rather upbeat. And I think it's from the early 60s, but if you can get that on sometime.
0: Yeah, that's, I do remember that. It's an album cut. It was nothing that was ever out as a 45.
1: Right. Well, yeah. It could be. I heard it, and I liked it, and I'm making the request. But right. I wanted to mention about Montgomery Ward. You talk about Sears and all these department stores. I had a guy that was my agent from Brazil, and he would want to come and do sales calls, and we would go around. Not to Sears so much, but Montgomery Ward, who he worked for down in Brazil, developing the shoe market, because there were a lot of shoe manufacturers down in southern Brazil,
0: sure.
1: Novo Hamburgo and so forth. And it was interesting. It was the early 90s, and things were about to change because of the advent of the Internet, and he always told me, in a few years, the Chinese will be making all the shoes, and sure enough, that happened. But we would go down to see Florsheim in the middle of Missouri.
0: Yeah.
1: Had the opportunity to go down there right after the flood, where the Mississippi flooded in the early 90s, and it was quite a washout. Anyhow, it was just exciting because we also called on the Florsheim shoe operation in downtown Chicago by the train station and the bus station and all that, and just an interesting situation overall. But I want to go back, and you were also talking about, or somebody called in about Eric Burdon, around 2012 or 14, somewhere in there, he was appearing out in the western suburbs here. He was at some bar.
0: Yeah.
1: And he was featured there.
0: Yeah.
1: And one of my daughters owned a house nearby, and I went over her place for a while. I fell asleep and never made it to see him.
0: Oh, man.
1: I walked over there where it's about a block away.
0: Oh, wow.
1: But when I went to try to look it up to see where he played, somehow AI told me, oh, he played with Joan Jett at Festival Park, which is downtown Elgin.
0: Yeah.
1: I was at that concert with Joan Jett. I never saw Eric Burdon there. Anyhow, AI is not everything anyone thinks it
0: no.
1: should be.
0: It's good at some things, but I'll tell you, I think it's hilarious when you ask it questions about R&B oldies. The kind of things it comes up with are truly a howl. Now, on the other hand, if you're wondering how to do something with a computer program or something like that, it's usually pretty damn good. But for any of our stuff, forget about it. And
1: I agree. I never really delved into AI for R&B stuff, but I use it technically for hazardous cargo, and it seems to give me what I need to read.
0: Exactly. No, it's
1: anyhow.
0: There are things it does well, and that's, you know, R&B is not one of them, but oldies as far as that goes. But I will, I remember that My Real Happiness because it was on that horrible album, Do the Twist. So I'm going to play it just because it's been a long time. Oh, yeah, that album was just full of stuff you don't want to hear, but we'll both hear My Real Happiness, and you'll get to hear it again.
1: That'll be fine. That's all I got.
0: Okay,
1: thanks for your time.
0: All right, appreciate all right. it. All right, why wait for a bumper? Let's see what this. Yeah, do the twist. It was unfortunately, yes, I've got it, but yeah.

0: right, then, yes, do the twist. And actually, Eddie Curtis wrote that. And if you're saying, who is Eddie Curtis? Well, you ever heard The Joker by Steve Miller? Well, he wrote that with Steve and Ahmet Erdogan. And there's a guy from Galveston. And that was a number one song, but not his only number one. He did a number of things, stuff for the Clovers and all that. In fact, Lovey Dovey was Eddie Curtis. And some of the Don Cherry stuff and, you know, some of the Connie Francis stuff, like you. Actually, one of the first, well, I won't say one of the first, but earlier in his career anyway, Louis Jordan recorded Hardhead, which was a Eddie Curtis song. So that's the deal on Eddie Curtis and My Real Happiness. And yeah, and if for some reason you liked it, you might like other things on Do the Twist. I don't know. 888-876-5593. Let's see what Ralph in Rockford has to say for his bad self. Hello, Ralph. What's up?
1: Well, what's up? Welcome to the Connie Francis Hour.
0: Oh, God help us.
1: Well, I mean, that's what it sounded like here in the last 10 minutes. And I tell you one thing, Connie Francis, she was quite a star in Germany as well.
0: Everywhere. She was international. Yeah. You're right.
1: Yeah, she was. I remember I was a very, very young boy in 1961, and I had a friend. I was visiting my grandmother and in Vesalia. And so he had a kiosk, and he knew that I must like music. And he says, come on in, Ralph. You know, I got a beautiful song for you here. And he played Connie Francis.
0: Oh, God.
1: Oh, yeah. And I didn't know, of course, at that time I was only a few, you know, 4, 5, 6, 7 years old. And I just didn't know who Connie Francis was, but I never will forget that. And later on, of course, Connie Francis had, for example, I think one of her biggest hits was The Lipstick on Your Collar.
0: Yes.
1: Yeah.
0: Yes, Told the Tale on You. Yes, indeed.
1: Yeah, right. Well, fortunately, I never was married, so I'm still waiting for that. That my wife sings that for me, you know.
0: Yeah, there you have it.
1: Yeah.
0: So, I understand we have some terrible news from Rockford.
1: Well, the terrible news that I don't know. Yeah, you might be right. That's one reason I called you. Well, first, I want to thank you for this evening. It was very interesting, especially when you talked about some of the internas, about the Supremes and the and the others, you know. So that was very interesting. I always get a big kick out of here lately because I have a lot of black friends, you know, and they all like me because I know so much about black music. And when I mention the name Berry Gordy, you know what they tell me? Oh, he's long dead. He's gone.
0: Oh, yeah. Well, he's obviously not, but there are many people who felt he was running a plantation, and I understand why they thought that.
1: Oh, well, yeah, but you know, it was very funny. But nevertheless, I somewhat admired Berry Gordy because he really supposedly started in 1958 with Motown from $800 from his parents. They had
0: No, it's true. Right. His story is well known. Now let's get on to Beefaroo. I'm very upset about this.
1: Yeah, Beefaroo. Yeah, that's what one of the reasons I called you. And I know because you know so much about Beefaroo, much more than I know about it. I just know that they were on South Alpine with one store.
0: With one store. But the best one was in Loves Park with the 50s theme. It was a 50s diner, and oh man, I loved Beefaroo. This is terrible, and so they're gone, and they're actively working to secure enough money to remain to pay the rest of their payroll, people, and so literally that's the deal. I don't think there's a chance that they're reorganizing and coming back. This is it.
1: Well, there's a lot of hanky panky going on, and they constantly, I mean, it made the front paper news here in the, you know, state and area.
0: What's the hanky-panky? Yeah. What's going on?
1: Well, the hanky-panky is because there are apparently two companies that fight for the rights, and they always mention Texas, Texas, one company from Texas, and they say we are coming back, and then, that's back and forth. I mean, I cannot make any sense of it, but I'm sure you can.
0: Well, I know there's corporate restructuring, to say the least. Obviously, yeah. It started in 67. That was the De Bruyler family and Gene Vitale. That was local. And I guess they were acquired, like we were talking before about vulture capital, as I like to call it. Elysian Capital had them. And they were doing, I guess they were selling it to Hungary. And that's your Texas connection, is Hungary.
1: Yeah.
0: And
1: there you go.
0: But there were problems with that. And then the other thing is they decided they were going to franchise it. And that's when they brought Next Brands in. And they had locally owned Exceptions, Freeport, things like that. So, there were it was a cluster, to say the least. That's a technical term for it. Yes. Anyway. Yeah. So, not pretty. But this is it. I don't see this coming back. And it's really sad for Gene Vitale and the De Bruyler family.
1: Yeah. Oh, yeah. Well, apparently, and I think the front of the paper made this store in Love Park, like I said, but they said it was in Roscoe. In Roscoe.
0: Well,
1: That's a very, that's a little city here between, I believe, Rockford.
0: Right,
1: and
0: right. No, they had a number of locations.
1: Oh, yeah. They had several locations, and the paper also wrote that they closed six locations in northern Illinois.
0: Right.
1: This
0: has been going on a little while now. And they had, when they started a franchise, they had stores like in Wisconsin and Indiana and, I think they had things in Tennessee, but, it wasn't, as far as I'm concerned, like Rockford, but, they had one in Little Rock and stuff like that, but but that's just not the same. It was the Illinois locations.
1: Because you remember you once worked in Rockford.
0: Yes, absolutely. And I would go to Beefaroo for the the turkey bacon sandwiches very often with before I'd go on the air. Show prep to me is making sure I eat. Absolutely. I remember them fondly. And so
1: once I was at WMTA. That was another station.
0: Of course, absolutely, of course.
1: Yeah, and that's where I met Doc McDuff.
0: Right.
1: And he wanted to sell me WROK. Because at that time I had a lot of money, but I wasn't going to spend it on WROK.
0: Well, no, absolutely not, for all sorts of reasons. So, wow. Well, that's... that's interesting. Yeah. I'm very sad to hear the news.
1: Yeah, so am I. But I have an other sad news for you about Chicago.
0: What?
1: Well, there is that came on some kind of a survey that was done by Orkin. If it bugs you, bug us.
0: What?
1: And so
0: where is this
1: again?
0: Where is this going?
1: Well, it's going because I remember several months ago you had a very nice broadcast about rodents and these kind of things, and they said that Chicago is again number one for bed bugs, and I'm afraid of this. And I was wondering if you could give us maybe a little bit what to do if you know anything about, how to get rid of them.
0: It is the number one most bedbug infested city in the U.S., and that is Orkin's 2026 bug bed list, and Chicago maintains its number one standing. Los Angeles is number two, followed by Detroit, Cleveland, and Indianapolis in number five.
1: Okay.
0: And, don't don't sleep in hotels. What can I tell you? You know, in terms of if you're sleeping in your own bed and you don't have bed bugs, you probably won't have bed bugs. You're going to be getting them from somewhere. So I would just watch where I was sleeping. And yes, have I encountered bed bugs? Unfortunately, in hotels, I have. And yes, and you always know when they're bed bugs because there's usually three bites in a row, and you may have it in a few places in your body. And jokingly, the medical profession calls it breakfast, lunch, and dinner because the bed bugs bite you in the three places nearby, and that goes to another place. But you know, of all the things, it's not the worst that's ever happened to me in a hotel by far. So you know, it is a bitch if you're dealing with it at home, but for the most part, you know, assuming that you don't have a problem at home, you're gonna get them because of hotels and things like that.
1: Yeah. Well, they tell me, you know, I talked to several people, and they said once you have them, it's very, very difficult and hard to get rid of.
0: Well, that's true. That's absolutely true. Obviously, the first thing you do is, you know, basically, they talk about washing your clothes on the highest heat setting. No, just throw them out. You know, throw out the linens, anything you've got. If you've got a mattress cover, throw it out. You know, that's the first thing. And then you go through eradication plans. But, you know, if it were me, I'd buy a new bed.
1: New bed, okay.
0: Of course, it depends. You know, if you got a platform bed, that's probably just a piece of wood, and that's fine. You've got a mattress on it. If you've got your standard box springs and a mattress, you might have to get rid of both of them. But the big deal is, I'd say anything you've been wearing at any time in the last month before you have bed bugs, get rid of it.
1: Throw it out.
0: Yes. Absolutely. But that's just me, you know. That's the easiest way to do it.
1: I mean, you are just the opposite was being said. They always say there are more questions than answers, but with you the other way around, you have more answers.
0: Well, but now if you let's say on the other hand you've got an heirloom and you don't want to throw it out because it can be furniture too, you know, like upholstered furniture, and you just don't want to throw it out. Well, now you're dealing with steam cleaning and other things that you probably want to if it's something really important to you, you want to deal with somebody who knows what they're doing. Like a diatomaceous earth. Yeah, that's a fine powder, but again, if you're talking about a chair that you really like that's upholstered, you don't want to put that on the upholstery, you know. So, so you know, bottom line is if I had an infestation personally, I would just throw everything out. But if it was somebody who had something they wanted to keep, I wouldn't fool around. I'd call a professional.
1: Professionals and have them come in.
0: Yes, absolutely. And you know that if it's that important to you, but it's easier to just throw it out.
1: Well, I think this bed bugs there, I would consider them to be a pest.
0: Well, you know, I think there's so many things that are pests. You know, for me, because I'm highly allergic to them, mosquitoes are the worst.
1: So am I.
0: Yeah. Well, So you know, and I mean, you're gonna have that in certain places, and you do the best you can. But for bed bugs, that's a pretty easy answer. You know, same thing if you wind up with something like scabies. You know, don't bother to get the Quell shampoo out; just throw everything out. Yeah. All right.
1: Yeah. Well, okay. Well, thanks a lot for your advice.
0: Good luck. Hopefully, you don't get them. All right, thanks.
1: No.
0: Appreciate it. All right.
1: I hope not.
0: Thanks.
1: If I do, I will follow your advice.
0: Yes, we'll throw it out. All right, thanks. Appreciate it, Ralph. All right, so yes, indeed. And when I say don't use the Quell shampoo, obviously on your body you will, but I mean, you know, anything else. All right, so let's see what we can do. We're going to run out of time here. Oh, Dean in Freeport used to work at near Wisconsin by the Montgomery Ward sign. Wow, I hope we don't run out of time before that, but we'll see. Coming up on WGN Radio. Well, I thought that was a break. Are you there, Adam? Earth to Adam. All right, maybe not. In that case, he'll just cut me off when it's time to break, I guess, and that'll be the end of it. Well, let's see how much we can get Dean on the air here. So, Dean, welcome to WGN Radio.
2: Hey, Riley, how are you?
0: I don't know anymore.
2: well, hey, hey, I just was over here at Uncle Nick's Euros in Rockford, and I'm heading back to Freeport, but I just wanted to let you know that at 16 years old, I started with Montgomery Ward, and the manager at the time, you know, he told me that if I didn't want to work split shifts as a 16-year-old kid, work 9 to 12 in the morning and then come back, work 5 to 9, that I wasn't ever going to be anything in life.
0: Oh.
2: But
0: that's hilarious.
2: I made it.
0: Yes.
2: Yeah, but I don't know if you ever went up to Monroe, Wisconsin when you were here?
0: Yeah, absolutely.
2: Okay, up there is Colony Brand, and on the Colony Brand building, they still have the Montgomery Ward sign, and they still give Montgomery Ward credit, but credit card, and you can order through the catalogs, but of course, you know, all the Montgomery Ward products. Yeah, yeah, but if you go to Swiss Colony up there in Monroe,
0: yeah,
2: great place if you love cheese.
0: Yeah,
2: and I did see the mosquito sprayer out earlier this evening because of all the rain we've had here. So
0: so
2: we are taking care of those things, but. But, yeah, I thought that was funny. I was in, you know, high school, and then, in the summertime, he had me coming in, working 9 to noon, and then coming back at 5 o'clock.
0: Right, and you'll never make something of yourself if you don't do that. That's insanity, absolutely insanity. It might be illegal. But
2: that would have been that would have been back in 1973. So I don't know, but he was Montgomery Ward through and through. It was in his blood. And
0: no, I think I remember this because I think on the building it just says Wards, and then underneath it says like Montgomery Wards, but Wards.
2: Yes.
0: Okay. Yeah. Absolutely. So, I've seen that on the highway. You betcha. It's like at the end of a strip center. Yes.
2: Right, exactly.
0: Yes. Okay. Absolutely. And, was a red sign.
2: And then on one other quick note, I'm from Freeport, and we still have a separate franchise, Beefaroo.
0: I love it.
2: They
0: you've just
2: have
0: ended
2: a billboard out there. Yeah,
0: that's great.
2: Yeah, I don't know, but it isn't affiliated with anyone over here in Rockford.
0: Excellent. You've ended the show on a happy note, and I hope you'll call me soon. Thank you, Dean.
2: Okay, have a great one.
0: All right, so I think that's it. I don't know if Adam is still with us, but if so, it's WGN Radio.
3: 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I'm Grant Marshall, 2020 News. Real news, real stories, real fun. Dance Thiever, dancing on the stealing. Some stole dance patron gets jiggy gentleman snub outside Chicago when cops say he stiffed the stripper $40 for a lap dance. His payless pity party's just getting started. Loser lapdog threatens the club's staff. The popo proclaim, talks up his assault rifles and resists arrest. Cops even give him the chance to pay the bill, but dancing tool says he'd rather get his cheap thrills in the joint. Lost and Loony. Uber's released its annual Lost and Found list, and the backseat bungle bin is bursting with bizarre baggage. Dentures, duck sausage, a dishwasher, butterflies, a Viking drinking horn, and even a sack of marbles. The rideshare giant says phones and wallets still top the tally, but this year's weird wheel winners prove some passengers are checking out mentally before they check out physically. The dating mame. Caught in an app they can't walk out. Whack widow gives scams a bad name, the feds say. Devil with a shrew dress snares old guys on mating apps, then drugs and sometimes kills them, G-men maintain. 11 victims ID'd so far, the feds say, with several dead and their bank accounts drained. Hell on steals worked both sides of the border, the LA Times reports. The tender swindler now on trial in Mexico for murder, then set for extradition stateside. Cold as vice, Kill Bill, chill. And that's what's happening. I'm Grant Marshall, 2020 News.
0: This is a replay of the Wednesday night, July 8th WGN show. We started right at 10. If you don't hear yourself on it, it's because you didn't call, and I hope you'll rectify that soon. We're live Monday through Thursday from 10 to 1 Central. 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

WGN Radio. I'm Raleigh James. Three big hours to spend together. If it's on your mind, it's on mine. And like I was saying, I was looking over companies. You know, we've talked a lot about Sears and their tremendous blunder by getting rid of the catalog at just the wrong time, which still doesn't compute when you consider that they were an early investor in Prodigy. They obviously knew what, or believed they knew what online ventures could do, and they give up the catalog? Yes. So that's well known. But they aren't alone. Not by a long shot. And I was looking at some of the errors, and some of them you know, things like NASA and some arithmetic errors, or, you know, not stating specifically that they wanted metric. I'll get to that. But Toys R Us, all right, seems to beat them all as far as I'm concerned. And I just love this story, and I did not know that this was the deal at all. But let me find the details again. Just reading this minutes ago, and you're right, a lot of good that does me. And I guess I can go by history since I clearly closed the page. Yeah, right. In absolute disgust after reading about it. And utterly amazing to me what happened with regard to Toys R Us. And maybe you don't remember it, but it was October of 2012, I think, that they got the bright idea that they would cash in on action figures from television shows. And so it was, hoping to cash in on the massive success of Breaking Bad, they come up with four action figures of drug dealers. Yeah, and unsurprisingly, they had to pull them from the shelves. But far as I know, the four collectibles based on characters from the AMC hit show each featured a detachable sack of cash and a bag of meth. Right? What were they thinking? I don't know. Then there was Apple Maps. You know, when your competitor goes ahead and does something quickly and it looks like it's going to be a big hit, you want to really play catch up in a hurry, right? So maybe you leave out some of the facts. Well, I think that Apple Maps left out most of the facts. Locations were mislabeled. Roads were missing. It occasionally steered people in the wrong direction completely. And apparently, they fixed it eventually. It was quite the problem before the relaunch. So, yeah, maybe being first is nice, but being second, you might want to take your time on that as far as that goes. Oh, then there was the $33 airline ticket from Toronto to Cyprus. All right, that would be regularly priced at $2,558. So $33 sounds really too good to be true. And they weren't planning on it. It was an Alitalia employee who accidentally forgot to input a couple of extra zeros when pricing business class tickets from Toronto to Cyprus. And due to the exchange rate, hundreds of buyers managed to snag fares for $33. And the airline did the right thing. It honored the deal. Needless to say, it had to. But apparently, 509 people purchased tickets before the error was detected. Then there's commas. Now, I was mentioning about metric before. And if you don't remember that, this isn't so much that it cost them money. It's much worse than that. It lost the entire craft. And this was 1999. And you might have known about the Mars orbiter that sort of disappeared. And the probe's entire loss. Well, what that came down to was was Lockheed Martin thinking metric and or thinking British, when in fact it was metric, and it lost in space. And so that was $125 million. I think they're still looking for it. And so it's an interesting mistake. And Lockheed was using the English because NASA had been stipulating using metric for many years. And now the problem is not that Lockheed made the mistake, but how many people at both Lockheed and NASA saw this and didn't catch it? Yeah, well, they still haven't caught the craft as far as that goes. And we've got another, you know, while we're at it, very often NASA's the gift that keeps on giving. There was the $70 million comma. Small errors, costly mistakes. And so here again, Lockheed Martin issued a contract to a customer with a missing comma in the sale price. And the bottom line is that that the customer held them to the deal,
cost Lockheed $70 million for a C-130J Hercules in 1999. Don't know what that comma denoted, but it denoted a $70 million loss for Lockheed. See, and you're upset when you can't balance your checkbook. Well, clearly you're not alone. Then there is Ross Perot. You know, he had enough money to spare. So, you know, $60 million, that's pocket change for him and a good thing. In 1979, he was offered the chance to buy Microsoft, buy it outright for $60 million, and he passed. His final offer to the company was $15 million. Yeah, he missed out on the opportunity to own one of the biggest companies in the absolute world. And then there's BlackBerry, all the rage, not all that long ago, really, 2000 even. And then, of course, Steve Jobs came along with the iPhone. BlackBerry Messenger was really popular, 80 million users worldwide. It lacked a lot, like the new touchscreen functionality and the sleek design of an Apple product. And it went from being the market leader, literally, to having a share of 0.2% by 2016. Yeah. And it's interesting because you still see some entities using them, some law enforcement agencies and stuff like that, because the BlackBerries were spectacularly safe. But then again, you know, with so little market share, who'd want to hack them? Radio Shack, of course, you know, that's sad as well. You know, yes, they had the brick and mortar presence, and that was good, but they always had a great catalog. Well, they didn't embrace it. They did not embrace e-commerce, and poor profit margins were the result. And that's amazing to me, because I always had a Radio Shack, a Tandy catalog, things like that. And apparently, unlike Sears, that just discontinued the catalog, Radio Shack had it as a, you know, a distant second, if anything, in their marketing plan, preferring to concentrate on the brick and mortar. And there you have it. So, and you think you've made mistakes. 888-876-5593 is 8888. Raleigh, we're going to get to Don and Beloit. Ooh, going to talk about Buffalo Radio. Cindy in Chicago, and hopefully you too. There is room. 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And so if you're a fan, this is a wonderful arsenal. Now, Bob Crane, when he started this company many years ago and started developing his first radios and select antennas and things like that, the deal was, he, like many of us, was just absolutely aghast at the state of radio reception. You know, they'd sound good and they'd look good, but man, oh man, as far as signal, AM and FM, especially AM, but FM too, just lackluster. So he said, I can do better. And that's the commonality that every radio he sells have. They just have terrific reception. And the CC Pocket, yeah, it'll fit in your, easily fit in your purse or your pocket, as far as that goes, makes a great everyday radio. I keep one in my purse, and it does have unbeatable AM and FM reception. And given the size, it's got really nice sound as well. 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

0: 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I'm Raleigh James, and you're saying, why are you playing that? Well, because Jonathan in Kentucky requested it. 1972 on Capitol. Yeah, Cleveland rock and roll royalty there. Eric Herman on lead, the Raspberries. All right, so we got Don in Beloit who's going to kick it off tonight. Don, welcome back to WGN Radio.
1: Hey, Raleigh. Wow, Eric Herman and the Raspberries. Wow, that was looking into that a few nights ago. That's so funny. I was studying him.
0: Wow. All right. If you want to, go ahead.
1: No, that's okay. It's okay. It's an interesting story, of course. Mm. Well, I want to go back. I love going back to your themes because I can't always call in or I'm listening on the road and I can't really.
0: Wait a minute. Be there. I can't really is where we lost you. Are you still there? Hello. Oh no! This. I hear little noises. Try again. No. Those are just digital noises. They don't count at all. All right. So this is terrible because Don wants to talk about Buffalo Radio, and I'd love to. George Lorenz, anyone? All right. So he'll call back when he's in a better cell, and if he's at home, I guess walk into another room and try it again. In the meantime, we've got Mike in Pecatonica. Welcome back to WGN Radio, Mike.
2: Hello, Raleigh.
0: How are you?
2: Good evening. Good. How are you?
0: All right. What's going on?
2: Hey, you mentioned Sears in your lead up with some of the businesses that struck out.
0: Yeah, you know, to me, that's the story that I lose sleep over because I remember so well in, you know, early 1987 when Sears was investing heavily in Prodigy. I never liked it because it was a GUI interface, but regardless, you know, the idea for that. And then next thing I know, they get rid of their catalog. I'm like, are you people crazy? And so yeah. I don't get it. I do not get, you know, it'd be one thing if we said, well, they really didn't understand anything about online, but they, for God's sakes, they invested in Prodigy. Somebody there had a clue that something might work out. Why did they dump that catalog?
2: I'm old enough to remember when you used to order winter clothes, and you could get just about anything out of the Sears catalog.
0: Oh, no, of course. And if you're really old enough, if you're, you'll remember the man on page 602.
2: yeah. Well, I tell my sons who are now, they're in their early 30s, I tell them that Amazon is pretty much what Sears used to be. Well, and they think I'm crazy, but I see a lot of similarities.
0: Of course there are. And I mean, there are some differences as well, but of course there are. And again, that's why I say, how the hell can you have the best-selling catalog of all time, know that there is an internet, know that it's worth it to invest your time and money in, and think you're going to fold the catalog? You know, I literally lose sleep over this, and no one's ever been able to properly answer it.
2: Well, what do you think led to their downfall? What corporate decisions led to that?
0: I think they missed the boat on a lot of things, obviously, and that's a case in point. You know, and they tried to do so many things in their stores that didn't work out, but the catalog alone is enough to cause a downfall. The other thing is people forget, Sears also had a lot of real estate. Remember Sears Town? It would be the Sears, and then you'd have outlet, you know, you'd have you know, strip center stores and all that. So they had a lot of brick and mortar, but together they there are so many things they could have done right. And I don't know firsthand anyone in management there, but whoever said, let's fold the catalog, as far as I'm concerned, that's a death sentence. We should shoot you.
2: Yeah, I'm with you. It's sad.
0: It is. And, you know, it's funny because after Sears, I mean, Montgomery Ward lasted longer and JCPenney lasted longer. I mean, Sears was the first to say, we'll just give up the catalog. This is, you almost think that the competition was paying them.
2: Well, and, you know, there's obviously someone at the top of the corporate ladder who was making really good money to make some decisions. But it seems like there's a lot of people who are in CEO positions who are just dopes.
0: Well, no, here's the big problem, and this is human nature. You know, we talk about people who are, really standout inventors and all this, and they're the guys who create things. But if you scratch the surface on all of them, they didn't have anything to lose. Whether it was Todd Storrs with Top 40, well, why not? He's got an independent radio station that's making no money at all. Why not try something? People who have something to lose, two things happen. One is they're fat and happy, like Kodak turning away Evan Land. You don't need a Land camera, the hell with that. So they're fat and happy, they're doing well. The other thing is they desperately want to protect that, and so they don't reach out to new avenues. And the two combined, between not thinking you need to do it at all and being afraid to do it, cause people who have nothing left to lose to come on board. You know, here's Amazon. He's going to sell books out of his closet. Obviously, what did he have to lose? Nothing.
2: Yeah.
0: So that's the key. That's why it happens. When they're fat and happy, they get, you know, they get staid and they get scared. It's a deadly combination.
2: Well, I appreciate your insight. So good show. Thank you.
0: Thanks for calling. Do it again.
2: Thanks. I will.
0: Okay, bye. All right. So yeah, you see that every time, and you can see every, and you know, that's network radio. When television debuted, of course, network radio still was viable, but as Top 40 came in on worthless stations, the network stations weren't giving up the block programming and the shows that they had, regardless. And by 1960, you know, a good 10 years in, they were all in deep trouble. And here come these little upstart Top 40 stations that are just owning markets. So, all right, Bob is a first-time caller. He is in Western Springs. Welcome to WGN Radio.
3: Hi, Riley. How are you tonight?
0: All right. Thanks for calling.
3: No. I listen. I listen all the time. I wanted to remind everyone about the Christmas Wish book.
0: Of course.
3: That Sears published.
0: Of course. Hang on a minute. Don't go away. Stay right where you are. We're going to take a break for the news for a minute. We'll be right back with the Wish book and you coming up on WGN Radio.
4: Have you heard the latest story that's bringing on the smiles? It has caused some blushing laughter and some anger for a while. For those who shop by mail for all their family clothes, in the fall and winter catalog, more than fashion is exposed.

0: you know. When these wish books are delivered, anxious people start to look. And when they price them their boxers, George, they suddenly get shook. Some say it's all in error. Some say all in fun.
1: He could be tarred and feathered.
0: Or maybe even hung.
2: WGN Radio, I'm Raleigh James. That's Jack Barlow. It was the last thing he recorded. He recorded it as Zook Finster, and it actually charted on the Billboard Country Charts. And this was the biggest deal. This was the Fall and Winter catalog of 1975. And on page 602, it's just a nondescript pair of boxer shorts. But as you look at it, it looks like the guy is exposing himself at the bottom of it. Firstly, oh man, forget that that's probably not even anatomically possible, or would you want it to be? But it's probably a watermark. But nonetheless, this just took off like wildfire. And I swear, that probably in 75 caused more people to pick up that catalog. But we were talking about the Wish Book, which, by the way, was a little different. It was a popular, it was Christmas themed, but they also had a Christmas catalog that was different from this, too. So it had a lot of toys in it and other holiday-related merchandise. And it started in 1933. And so Bob in Western Springs doesn't have that edition, but I'll bet you as a kid you looked through it.
3: I didn't look through that one. No, I was still, as they say, in the statue.
2: Okay.
3: Did you ever hear that phrase?
2: Yes. So.
3: Very cool.
2: Yeah.
3: Yeah.
2: Yeah. So yeah.
3: You know, we used to wait for the wish books.
2: Sure.
3: I did my early childhood was in the 50s.
2: Mm-hmm.
3: And then I became a teenager in the 60s.
2: Mm-hmm.
3: And the wish book showed up every year.
2: Yeah.
3: You circle what you wanted.
2: Right.
3: And the other thing, while I was on hold, I was thinking, you know, I had an out-of-town grandparent.
2: Oh, perfect. Perfect.
3: I bet you a buck there were so many people who would tell grandma and grandpa, let's say in Scranton, Pennsylvania.
2: Yeah.
3: Look on this page. I'm circling it here. Do you have your book yet? Oh, yes, Robert.
2: Yeah, absolutely. And for grandparents, it was a godsend because half the time they don't know what the heck to get. And so this was an easy answer, and they could order by mail.
3: We would get that box. You know, we get that box.
2: Yeah.
3: 9 times out of 10, there were a lot of things in there that we discussed over the phone, but
2: yeah.
3: Everybody had the book.
2: Right. Of course.
3: You know?
2: Absolutely, that's true. And even after they, you know, stopped with the regular catalogs, which was 1993, they continued to do the wish book for a while. It got smaller in size, but that was around. And then
3: it became a pamphlet almost.
2: Yes, right. And they would give it away at the auto centers. And it was, you know, things like that. And also, they would put it inside anything on Sears.com. So already they had Sears.com. So come on, you've got Sears.com. Why aren't you beefing up that catalog and bringing it back big time? I don't get it.
3: You know, for a couple of years, I think Toys R Us published something small.
2: Yeah, well, you know,
3: I don't know.
2: After a toy company that is putting out action figures that include dope and money, that's a little bit on the top. I don't know. Wouldn't matter what they did, I guess. So,
3: right.
2: Yeah.
3: Now, as long as I have you on the phone, you
2: yes.
3: know, we talk a lot about 50s and 60s radio and all.
2: Yeah.
3: But when I was a kid, I ruined my academic career when my parents bought me my own TV in my bedroom.
2: Oh, yeah.
3: And I'd watch TV, and you know, this was even before, like, do you remember a TV show hosted by Les Crane?
2: Oh, of course.
3: He had, what did he have, Deserata? Did that chart?
2: Yeah, but no, he was on late at night. And the problem is that he was...
3: Too late for me, but
2: well,
3: I watched it.
2: But the problem was he was one of the many nameless faceless who tried to go up against Johnny Carson. And so,
3: yeah.
2: In his case, to try to differentiate, he became known as the bad boy of late night. And so it would be controversial discussions and all that. And, you know, they'd do the live stuff, well, it would videotaped, obviously, at night. But they also had remotes and things like that. Orson Bean was on that show all the time.
3: My goodness.
2: Yeah, absolutely.
3: Yeah, he would sit in a chair and swivel around.
2: Yeah.
3: I remember him introducing Little Anthony and the Imperials on his show.
2: Yeah, I'm not surprised. Perfect place for it. And what city were you in when you were growing up?
3: I was in the Metro Chicago area.
2: Okay, well then you had a lot of good television.
3: Oh, we had great. We had great local talk shows. Cubs show. Remember
2: right.
3: Cubs?
2: Yeah, oh, yeah, of course. Irv, yes, absolutely.
3: Irv Cubs.
2: And he was on CFL also. So, yeah, of course.
3: Yeah, Channel 7, the stimulating art of conversation.
2: Right.
3: Sit around.
2: Right.
3: And talk around the table.
2: Well, absolutely. No, I mean, Chicago was just resplendent for that stuff. And, of course, there were a number of teen shows, too. Jim Lounsbury, when he had Chicago Bandstand,
3: yep,
2: and all that. And there were, remember on Channel 26, there was a Kitty Agogo. I think it was the Mulqueens. And
3: there was a guy who used to promote U.S. 30 drag strip, and he had his own show on a Hammond AM station, WJOB.
2: Oh, absolutely.
3: And his name was Jan Gabriel.
2: Oh, of course. I mean, he's famous.
3: Yep.
2: I mean, that's...
3: How do I remember all these?
2: No, that's... Jan Gabriel is one of those legendary names. Yeah, Jan Baby Gabriel. And, yeah, he also would do the Sunday. And,
3: that's
2: right. Saturday night, under the light. See these funny cars. Yeah, I know. But
3: we're the great ones.
2: Yeah. Right, exactly. And
3: well, thank you for your time, and I do appreciate your picking up my call.
2: I hope you will call again.
3: I hope so too. When something's there, was Tom Snyder was cool too. I like Tom Snyder as a youth.
2: Yeah. No,
3: when
2: there,
3: he had a radio show though. You were mentioning network radio.
2: Yeah, what, absolutely.
3: Didn't he have a network radio show too?
2: I think that was network, and that was actually a little later. It was syndicated like in the late 80s, and yes, he did.
3: Yep.
2: But that was sort of later. He was from Milwaukee. He was a Milwaukee boy. He was on RIT and things like that. But yes, in the late, I'm trying to think if that was Westwood or who. But anyway, yes, it was syndicated for a while, and that would be like late 80s to early 90s.
3: Sure.

0: And his were also in that vein, but he did it himself. Yeah, and it was his locations were always freeway related, like where the Harvard, the 91, and the San Diego freeway collide, you know, stuff like that. So anyway, 888-876-5593-8888-Raleigh. All right, now Don called back. We're going to try. All right, Don, are you there?
1: Hey, Raleigh. Hey, yeah. I switched phones on you.
0: Yeah, I don't know what it is, and this happens with you occasionally. Are you moving around the house? How can you have the world's worst cell connections?
1: I never do that. But I'm starting up a new phone, I think, tonight that should alleviate the problem I'm hoping to. And I'll probably end up with a landline.
0: It won't be a landline anymore. Go with VoIP.
1: Right.
0: Yeah, absolutely go with VoIP. And always on my replays, I give a plug, and I don't get anything for it but from my favorite VoIP company, because they are such a lifesaver for me. So if you ever listen to the replays, you can hear what they are.
1: VoIP.
0: Yeah, well, that's, yeah, okay. There, in the future, there will be no landlines at all. Already, there aren't many. Everything is VoIP. It stands for Voice Over Internet Protocol. Oh. And that's the way it all works. And there's many, many, many companies that do this, including some that advertise mercilessly. But there's one, and I'll tell you, actually one VoIP out of Oklahoma City, that they are just incredible. Their pricing is tremendous. Their customer service is, well, they've saved me more times than I can tell you. I've only had one in over a decade. I only had one fatal crash with them when a data center went down that wasn't actually theirs. And other than that, I've never had a failure with them. And, you know.
1: Kim Komando, of course, is just such a great resource, too.
0: Well, yeah, but of course, remember, she's advertising a lot of stuff that she's getting a lot of money to advertise. And that's fine. I don't blame her at all. In fact, what she did was nothing short of brilliant. When they started out, and of course, you know, she was doing it locally here, but, and her PD was a very seasoned radio guy. And what they decided to do was syndicate something that would be on a weekend, like Sunday morning. And here was the catch. Because she had been a salesperson for, you know, computer companies and all that, and had all those ins, if you ran her show on Sunday mornings, most likely you would get advertising because of it. And so this was totally brilliant. You know, she got affiliates in a hurry. And, you know, my hat's off to them. They've done very well with that.
1: Yep.
0: You know, just very well.
1: Right. Raleigh, I love going back to themes that you do, because I can't always call in to your show, but I was listening in when you were talking to that. Who's our fellow caller that called in to you about WKBW? You guys were talking about our...
0: Oh, yeah, KB. Absolutely. That's Mark in Aurora, who loves Buffalo Radio.
1: Right, Mark. And, of course, I grew up there, and he was talking about WKBW.
0: Well, right, of course.
1: Raleigh, I wanted to jump on this because, wow, I mean, like, we're talking about my childhood, you know, and everything. And who was, like, on the front lines of all this stuff was, like, the neighborhood lifeguards. You know, the neighborhood lifeguards were the best of the best kids that Mr. Moore, the gym teacher, would hire, only the best kids. And what did they listen to? And he knew exactly when, who was switching around and who was going to turn the radio on to which shift. And it was all the neighborhood pools. And they only listened to WKBW and Chum FM. That was really the only two radio stations that ruled.
0: Right. And that's much, much later than my era with anything, of course. As soon as you say Chum FM, there was no Chum FM when I knew Chum. But it was 10:50 a.m. and that was it. But the big KB era actually goes back long before you thought about it. 1955. And the guy who was just, and a little before that too, but the guy who came over, I think he came from XRA, was George Lorenz. And George Lorenz was the Hound. And this guy was incredible, the sound of the Hound. And, you know, believe me, in 1955, that was certainly different. Now, he had, right before that, he went to Cleveland for a while in 53, and arguably he influenced Alan Freed. And I know that's always been a fight, but, you know, Freed, copied him, no doubt about it. First, he called himself the Hound Dog, and and Lorenz threatened him legally, and then that's when he came up with the Moondog and all the things that went to that. But he was, you know, doing all the rhyming and jibing and

0: and all that, you know, Daddy Style and all that stuff. And he was just great. And so when you consider how staid KB's well-known Bible works, KB's history was, to have this guy coming on and playing Little Richard and Fats Domino, this was pretty amazing. And then later he actually, in 63, he actually put on an FM station there, BLK, which, again, arguably that's the oldest continuously running only black formatted radio station. And so he would do broadcasts from clubs and Zabar and the War Memorial Auditorium. And so that was great. Yep. And then, you know, a few years later here, you know, KB, Cap Cities and all that, here's Joey Reynolds. And, you know, Joey, the Royal Order of the Night people. Every kid along the Eastern Seaboard sent in for a Royal Order of the Night people card. And he was just tremendous. And, you know, then a decade after that, Jack Armstrong, your leader, was on. And, of course, Sandy Beach had been PD and a number of other things. But Buffalo was a great radio market, and KB was part of the reason.
1: I wanted to talk to you about some early 70s things. It's so wild. This was, like, so big. I don't know. I know this sounds stupid based on some of the other things that grand things you've done or stuff, but around 72, I had to look this up, but it took me a long time, and I finally found this thing. It was this sticker. Everybody had stickers, and if they called in your license plate.
0: Oh, yeah, that had been going on for a decade by then. And remember, in between.
1: KBW did this thing, though, that was wild.
0: Okay.
1: The Evel Knievel was popular, and Harley Davidson they both had this number one kind of symbol with stars and stripe, you know?
0: Yeah.
1: And the Bicentennial was getting closer. So KBW, I had to look this up. It was 1972. They make this number one symbol with stars and stripes, and they put Radio 15, WKBW,
0: right.
1: Number one. It's
0: right.
1: The number one.
0: Right.
1: And if you put it on your car,
0: yep,
1: you could get like a prize, or they would roam around the whole counties and give prizes out or something. And it seemed like millions of people.
0: Oh, yeah. Yeah, no, that was historic. And actually, there was a little keychain with that on it, too. I think I still have one. And so there were a ton of those. But yes, those were, you know, collectibles. And yeah, absolutely.
1: I'm going to email you.
0: It wasn't just KB. That sticker exists, and the keychains and all those things existed separately from it. But yeah, absolutely. And so I think there's still an Evel Knievel store online. You can probably still get it. It won't say KB, but I bet you if you checked, eBay
1: right.
0: or something, you probably would find it.
1: And I think people are familiar with, like, that number one Harley Davidson kind of sticker that's kind of similar. Exactly as similar, yeah.
0: Right. Oh, absolutely. And I say, that was a keychain. Tons of radio stations use that as far as that goes. Yeah, big plastic number one.
1: Those DJs were so popular. They were so popular. But of all some of them, of course, were TV broadcasts that did the news. But of all of them, nobody was more popular than that Danny Neverett.
0: To this day, I hope he's still alive. I don't know, actually. Good.
1: You and I talked about it.
0: Yeah, I was going to say, as recent as a few years ago, man, he'd walk down the street in Buffalo, he's still royalty. And when they used to do those retrospective weekends, and Joey Reynolds would come in, and man, Joey and Danny together, of course, absolutely. He's as good as it gets when it is that era of... Of Top 40 radio, of course. And by then, people didn't remember The Hound or George Lorenz. Although at that time, and he died in 1972, so he was gone. But he had a tip sheet, Mickey Turntable, that his sister actually ran. That was on for years. We all subscribed to Mickey Turntable. But yeah, Danny Neverth, absolutely.
1: And KBW, they introduced, you and I have talked about this, they introduced songs in that era, like Elton John or Paul McCartney. And they'd always have like a KBW thing segued right into the song.
0: That wasn't only them. That was a jingle company did that. They do it for any radio station that paid for the package. They didn't originate that.
1: And then the DJs, this is the part that blew my mind. The DJs had their own jingle song.
0: Like, yeah, well, that was so fun. You're acting like that's unique. That's what the jingle companies would do, and they'd sell them in packages. And probably the biggest, most of the stuff came into Dallas, and the reason for that is it was non-union. So the singers were, you know, not paid as much. And the guy who really probably more than anybody was Bill Meeks. And he started it in the 50s as advertising jingles, but it quickly became the de facto number one thing for radio jingles. And there were other companies as well, Pepper Tanner and, you know, Sandy Green, and there were a bunch of others. But in terms of PAMs, they'd be notorious. Like this, the series that most people remember was Sonovox, for whatever reason. I just hated those jingles. But in any way, what you'd get is you'd get a demo reel with somebody else's call letters, and then they'd give you all the different cuts. And what you did was you supplied them the names of your disc jockeys. And, you know, they'd be sung into the little song. But so, you know, it might be Danny Neverth there, but, you know, somewhere else it's Sid King or whatever. You know, I mean, it's whoever.
1: Yeah, but, yeah, in Buffalo, nobody else. I mean, I listen to everybody, and nobody was doing it KBW was doing it.
0: But that was just PAM. PAM Series 18, Sonosational, for instance, was a big one. There were a number of them, but sure, absolutely. And during the Cuban Missile Crisis, actually, WQAM aired coded messages, allegedly for the CIA, that PAM sent them. To this day, I wondered if that was real or not, but they did. And I have no way to know. But anyway,
1: is that near Miami?
0: It is in Miami. But see, all those Miami stations that had decent signals were, you know, Havana was only 90 miles away. So, you know,
1: I got one more thing for you, Ronnie. Yeah. I appreciate you talking to me. That same time, or maybe that same show, you were talking about theremins, and you don't like play a theremin. You put your hand. It's a grounding.
0: Right.
1: It's a grounding pitch. You know, so basically, your hand is compared to like an antenna. You change the pitch. Now, according to my junior high teacher of that era we were just talking about, somewhere around that, the most listened to song of using a theremin was that. The theme song to the NBC mystery movie.
0: Right.
1: And maybe you could like look at that. That theme song was so cool. It was so eerie.
0: That never interested me. And that's what the theremin did so well, was those eerie things, the sci-fi movies and all that. It sounded otherworldly. And that's why when I came across this guy doing that Sunday that summer on a theremin, you don't normally hear that. Because
1: it's very creepy.
0: It's not, though, when you listen to it. And let me find his version here, and I'll give you
1: McMillan and Wife, Columbo.
0: My dad
1: loved McCloud.
0: Right, and that's what they would do. But this guy, I think Art something, I can't remember his last name, but in any event.
1: Can you find the theme song to the, it was also called the Sunday Night Mystery Movie.
0: Yeah, but you know, like I say, I don't like them. Those are typical theremin uses. And you had the same thing with the Beach Boy stuff. So that's why when I ran across this guy, it was like, you got to be kidding me when you're doing that Sunday, that summer. And it's just different.

0: know, you just don't hear that with a theremin. And to me, that just did it. We're in a commercial break, by the way, heading into the news. But when I heard this guy, Harrison was his last name, do that, I said, damn, now that's what a theremin should sound like. But no, it sounds more like the movie themes that you're talking about. I just hated them.
1: All right, Raleigh. Well, thanks for talking to me.
0: All right. Thanks for calling. Appreciate it.
1: All right. Yep.
0: And
1: talk to you soon. Bye-bye.
0: If you're listening on the stream, that's great. If you're listening to WGN, I'm talking to myself and you're not hearing a thing. So we'll pick it up next hour right here on WGN Radio.

0: WGN Radio. I'm Raleigh James. There's a recording engineer who should have been shot. Absolutely. And otherwise, it was great. Yeah, and maybe if somebody else had recorded it. Not different than the Four Sonics, but I mean in terms of did the physical mixing of that. The Four Sonics were a 60s soul group in Detroit. They had come from a group called the Velvet Angels. But there were four guys, obviously, the Four Sonics, Bill and Steve and Eddie and Jay. Well, they expanded to five members, and they were thinking, well, should we be the five Sonics? And then they decided, nope, we'll be the Four Sonics plus one. And that plus one was the real key to the recordings after that was Johnny Dixon, who had an incredible vocal range. And so he did it all, and one of them was Tell Me Your Mind. And that was on the Sepia label. Oh, man, I'm telling you, it just breaks my heart when I hear stuff like that because the quality could have been so much better. But in 1968 on Sepia, even so, big Northern Soul hit, and Evelyn in Michigan liked it. So I hope she's listening and heard it. 888-876-5593-8888. Raleigh, Fran is in Austin. What's up, Fran?
1: Oh, not too much. I like that that version of That Sunday, That Summer. It's kind of interesting.
0: Well, you know, what I love about it is just you normally never hear theremins played in that way. You know, they're almost all the, you know, the horror movies and those other world sounds.
1: Yeah.
0: And this was the first time I heard someone just do a ballad, you know, and I thought he did a great job with it. And for a while, he was building his own theremins, and he stopped that a while ago. But it's like when I heard that, I was floored that it would sound, it came out like that. I'm like, oh, a theremin can do it. Well, nobody else does it with it. But,
1: Yeah, I remember you played that a couple weeks ago, and I was going to comment on it, and I just got on to other things.
0: Right.
1: But, I was talking about Sears. I was working at Sears when all that happened, and with the catalog, and then they did some other things that were ridiculous. They got rid of almost all of their older long-term managers that really, you know, knew the products and knew what they were doing.
0: Yeah.
1: They got rid of a lot of them and put younger people in there that, I'm not saying that young people don't know what they're doing, but they hadn't had the experience at Sears that, you know, that these other people had. And then they also decided to get rid of most of their sales, their floor people.
0: Oh, yeah.
1: So I was constantly getting calls because I was, for people that don't know, I was the operator.
0: Right.
1: And so I was always getting calls. We can't find anyone to help us in shoes. There's nobody in women's dresses, you know. And there's, you know, so I was constantly calling the managers of those departments and telling them, you know, that there weren't any people there. And they also... when they still had the catalog, they started getting rid of their customer service people for the catalogs too. And so they still had some people at the counter, and they were kind of in my department. They were in the front, and I was in the little operator thing in the back. And so they would direct people to go to this phone, and it would, they'd pick it up, and it would put them through to corporate or Sears in Chicago or, you know, some other place, not them. And this woman came up to me, and, you know, she was crying, and she said, you know, they used to help me with all this, and now I got to call this stupid number, and I got to press this, and I got to press that. This was long before that was standard procedure.
0: Right.
1: And, she was just really, really upset, and so I called one of the customer service people that I knew would have a little more compassion. You know, I said, can you please, you know, because I said, I really don't know anything else you can do. Let me see if I can get somebody to help you. And so I got her, and you know, she paid, you know, helped her pay her bill like they always did.
0: Right.
1: But they were told to call this number, and then they didn't have a lot of the floor staff, so people were frustrated with that. They got rid of a lot of the old managers, and the new ones didn't necessarily know what they were doing. It was just a cluster all the way around. I mean, it was a mess. And, you know, we had so many complaints, and people would call about the catalog and say, like this one lady, she said, I'm a quadriplegic.
0: Oh,
1: and, you know, she said, and I don't live, you know, I live kind of in an out-of-the-way place, and I need that catalog.
0: Mm-hmm.
1: Yeah. And, you know, usually I don't mention this to people, but, you know, I wanted to her to understand that I could empathize. And I said, well, you know, I know what you mean. I'm blind, and it's a little hard for me to get places. I have it a little better than you do, but, you know, I understand how you feel. But it was just, it was a mess. It was just a real mess all the way around. And, of course, then I had to move because my ex-husband's job was moved. And so I tried to get a job at Sears and Salinas, and they kept putting me off, and they were trying to get somebody to come in and analyze what I would need for the job, and they never did it. And then by the time they you know, then it was my 6 months, because they had, you could be a Sears employee for 6 months. They could transfer you. And right after the 6 months, they are just about at the 6 month level or time period, they finally got somebody in. But by the time they did, then they didn't have to hire me.
0: Oh, jeez.
1: And, you know, people were telling me, well, you should sue them, you know.
0: Yeah.
1: And I thought, no, I'm going to go and try to get some computer skills and
0: do something
1: like
0: else.
1: That.
0: Yeah, exactly.
1: Yeah. I mean, it's not worth it for, I was a part-time job. I was only getting $5 or $6 an hour, and they tried everything they could to keep me from getting health benefits. You had to work there for a year, and you had to work so many hours. So I noticed all of a sudden my hours started decreasing. I thought, what's going on here? And because there was this one guy that never wanted to work Sundays, and I was happy to work Sundays because I got the full day. I got time and a half for Sunday, and I got the full 8 hours instead of just my usual 5. And so my hours were creeping up towards that, and they finally had to give it to me. But, you know, like they tried not to. But anyway... So that was my experience with Sears.
0: You know, I still, by the way, I still have a sweater from Junior Bazaar. I got it in 1964, and I still wear it. So,
1: oh, wow. Yeah,
0: I love Junior Bazaar. I have one older from Bert Ines, but anyway. But, yeah, my Sears Junior Bazaar gray sweater, I wear it regularly. In any event, I remember years ago at the NAB, there was some talking head up there talking about, you know, line extensions and how things that are known for, brands that are known for things, you know, needs to step carefully if they're going to go into something else, right? And so, as an example, he said, for instance... And by the way, I was wearing, I thought it was a very nice dress. It was purple, actually, and it was form-fitting, to say the least, and kind of short, and I liked it. And so anyway, he said, for instance, nobody would think about buying clothes at Sears. Women wouldn't buy a dress there. And I just stood up. I said, excuse me, my dress came from Sears. And
1: yeah. Well, you know, I bought stuff from Sears, but when I worked there, of course, I got a discount.
0: Right, so, exactly.
1: You know, I got a lot of my
0: exactly
1: I got a lot of my clothes from Sears, and they had a pretty nice, full-figured women's department.
0: Yeah, well, and Junior Bazaar was great too, because I'm at the other end of that spectrum. You know, I want a one.
1: Yeah, right.
0: And you know, they always did, and I was buying clothes at Sears probably until the mid '90s, maybe. So yeah, and but it wasn't what you thought about, clearly, and it wasn't what they were promoting. But yes, it's just so sad how that fell apart.
1: Oh yeah, I mean, you know, I was listening to the other guy's call, and it was true. I mean, you'd get the catalog, and then kids would use it. Like my friends and I, some of the neighborhood kids would use it to, you know, figure out how, if we ever got our own house, how we'd want to furnish it.
0: Yeah.
1: And cut out like they'd give us a catalog and she could cut out, my friend could cut out some of the things, and she'd tell me about, oh, I want that, you know. We'd cut out stuff and make our own, you know, house wish list almost, but we'd cut them out and make, she'd help me make the collages out of them. So it was kind of fun.
0: You know, it's before my time, hard to believe anything is, but it is. But the fact they used to sell houses, I found that just captivating when I'd look at some of those catalogs from the 30s, where you could buy an entire house from Sears.
1: I've heard about that. That's amazing, and I hear there are still some of those existing.
0: Well, from what I understand, they're pretty damn good houses. They call them Craftsmen because the quality was good,
1: right,
0: and all that. And it was just really neat stuff. But obviously, that's long gone. But yeah, somewhere there should be, you know, like there are marketing museums or whatever. There should be a marketing level of hell. You know, mistakes that have just gone tremendously awry would be great.
1: Yeah, I couldn't believe that Toys R Us thing.
0: Oh, I know.
1: Oh, my God.
0: And then you say to yourself, who is the executive at Toys R Us who thinks that you will, to children, send figures that include bags of cash and meth? No. What mother is going to say, sure, honey, that's fine? No.
1: I want my child to grow up to be a meth dealer.
0: Right, okay. Exactly. I can't imagine. So there you are.
1: Oh, my God.
0: Yeah.
1: That's, you know.
0: Yeah.
1: And you were talking last night about the Supremes and the Marvelettes.
0: Yes.
1: And I wonder, because I don't know if you mentioned all this before and I missed it, but what happened? I mean, I would choose the Marvelettes over the Supremes any day. I mean, I love the Marvelettes, and the Supremes, they did some stuff I like, but after a while, it was just all kind of sounded the same to me.
0: Well, you know what it was, unfortunately. It was Berry Gordy fascination for, of course, Diane.
1: Right. They did have a thing going on. Yeah.
0: Right. And the other thing along with that, Diane, who became Diana, when she started out, she was Diane, and I still have interviews with her on that. But anyway, it was interesting because he thought that she, and therefore or the other two, were embodying that polished, glamorous style that would give him that crossover success. And of course, you know, that was his goal from day one. There really were two different Motowns, as you know. The Motown I loved, which was absolutely hardcore soul label and gospel.
1: Right.
0: And the crossover. And we understand that you get to general market, those are the big bucks. And so, and I don't blame him. And he thought that the Supremes had better crossover potential. But the reality is that it was Maxine Powell who groomed them, and they easily could have groomed the Marvelettes. But I think in deference to Diana, they had the Marvelettes adopt a more subdued look while the Supremes were, all frills and fuss. And so initially what was really sad is that while the Marvelettes were doing very well, and of course they were the group that had the first number one record on Motown, absolutely, but the Supremes couldn't get arrested. In fact, in-house they called them the no-hit Supremes. And Gordy was like, nope, Diana has the voice and the charisma. This is my global star. And now one of the things that the Marvelettes did wrong was Holland Dozier Holland, who were in-house writing team, as you know, gave them Where Did Our Love Go? And the Marvelettes passed on it. And
1: I could hear them doing that. They do a great job.
0: Oh, I know.
1: They did it.
0: I know. Yeah, Gladys Horton on lead, of course. But they gave it to the Supremes, and that was their real breakout record. So they passed on it. And I'm sure Berry Gordy was perfectly fine with that. They weren't convinced to do it. Instead, they turned around and gave it to the Supremes. But, you know, over the years, and it wasn't a secret, Gladys Horton was interviewed, and Wanda Young was as well, where they said, we were never really respected. We worked for a label that was fixated on making the Supremes the marquee act. And that's probably true in many ways. And it's real sad all the way around. Because I love the Marblettes and their sound, absolutely. Oh. And they were the first, and without them, there would have, you know, there was no number one record until them. So that was the deal. But, you know, the sound of Young America had to be Diana Ross. So, yeah, but...
1: Yeah, unfortunately. I just never thought that she was much to write. There are a couple of songs in their early career that I like that... I can't remember the name of it now, but that I had requested one time, and I was surprised to find out it was them because I liked it so much. But I never cared for the Supremes all that much, and the Marvelettes, I just...
0: Well, a lot of the Marblettes stuff was Smokey, who I loved his writing style. Where most of the Supreme stuff was Holland Dozier Holland. So it's a different sound as far as that's concerned. So, but you know, like when I play things like LaBrenda Benn, you know, I think The Chaperone's a terrific record, and or of course Poor Linda Griner. There was a lot of stuff that Motown did that were woulda, coulda, shouldas.
1: Right. Oh, yeah, that song you played last night, that was really good.
0: Oh, yeah, and that was really in their gospel style. You know, there's that call and response, and then when she lets loose with, Mama, it's just like, yes.
1: Yeah.
0: Yeah. So that was the deal, but sure. And, of course, it worked out fine for Berry Gordy, but I too, wish the Marvelettes had more. And there were others, you know, the Velvelettes could have been developed, and a lot more. But, you know, there it was. And, of course, what happened with Mary Wells was just horrifying, but, you know.
1: Yeah, I just got a book that I'm going to read about her. And so I'll find out all about
0: that.
1: Oh,
0: you will. And her husband, Herman, Herman Griffin, who had recorded some stuff for them too, was, I think, kind of egging her on to get out of Dodge. But the way she left was horrible because she lost her rights. You know, she lost all the royalties.
1: Oh, yeah. I heard about that.
0: And some of her later stuff was good. You know, some of that Atlantic stuff was good. But, yeah, I would have tried to find... I would have, if I were there, tried to find another way to stay, you know.
1: Yeah. So. And speaking of the Marvelettes, could you play The Hunter Gets Captured by the Game?
0: I would love to do that. It'll come up next. All right, thanks.
1: Okay, great.
0: Okay, good deal. Thanks for calling. And we'll pick it up after the news right here on WGN Radio.

0: and radio. I'm Raleigh James. The Marvelettes, indeed. The Hunter gets captured by the game. Smokey Robinson wrote it and produced it, and it was a fine song. Glad a friend requested it. 888-876-5593 is 8888. Raleigh, Carl is in Chicago. What's up, Carl?
1: How are you? I was kind of faded out there.
0: Oh, well,
1: anyways,
0: good.
1: You guys were talking about the catalog,
0: yeah.
1: Which, yeah, we had a mishap a couple of years ago, and believe it or not, I had the Sears, the Montgomery Wards, and the JCPenney catalogs.
0: Yeah.
1: They were in plastics, and I was keeping them, but
0: yeah.
1: They got destroyed. There was a fire, so once the firemen get in there, it's over.
0: Well, yeah, the water, forget about it. Oh, man.
1: A lot of things that were fun back in the day. A lot of people don't know what JCPenney stands for.
0: I used to
1: trivia the people at the cash register about that, and they would just stare at me. I was like,
0: "Really,
1: John Cash Penny?"
0: Right, right.
1: They don't know what the hell I'm talking about.
0: And of course, those of us who tried to make it sound good say it's a Jean-Claude Penney.
1: Well, the other thing I would do is they would give you the new card, credit card with the magnetic stripe. And
0: yeah.
1: You remember the brown JCPenney card?
0: Oh,
1: it didn't have a magnetic stripe.
0: Well, I remember the charge plates. It was metal.
1: Yeah, and I would give it to them. They'd stare at it, and they go, "Sir, what's this?" I go, "That's a credit card."
0: Yeah.
1: It's just funny. They didn't know what to do with it.
0: Right,
1: Some people would go, "Wow, this is a true customer. This is from, eons ago."
0: Right. Yeah,
1: anyway,
0: absolutely.
1: Anyway, something I thought would be kind of interesting, and if anyone's listening, you're not going to believe this. When did Montgomery Wards go under, roughly? Like 20 years ago or something like that?
0: It's more than that.
1: Okay, all right, listen to this.
0: I think so.
1: My parents were in the tenements, and we used to buy HUD homes and fix them up and sell them,
0: okay.
1: Blah, blah, blah.
0: Yeah.
1: Whenever there was a sale on hot water tanks at Montgomery Ward, my dad would send me and my brother to go buy like 4 or 6 of them at a pop.
0: All right.
1: Okay, now back then, a 40-gallon hot water tank was about $157.
0: Nice, nice.
1: Okay, all right, now here's the fun part. I was at a party for the 4th of July, and we were just having a good time. We were playing, I don't know if you know about this game, we were playing a game. It was called Cheers to the Governor, drinking game.
0: Okay.
1: Okay, anyways. Well, this one guy brings up that he bought a new home, one of these modern things, and the stuff's breaking down in it. And one of the guys turns around and says, "Well, Carl was all in all that. And hey, where would you send him to start, get it fixed?" And I know people, So he said, "Well, what do you have in your house?" And I turned around and I said, "What, my tanks?" And he goes, "Yeah." And I was there. I said, "I've got tanks from Montgomery Ward." They all were just like, some people were like, "Who? What?" And the guy says, "You're kidding me, right?" Like, no. And to this day, they're still in there. There's two of them in this house that have been eating the water forever.
0: I
1: love them. I hope I don't jinx myself.
0: Yeah, I hope you don't too. But I think they went out like at the end of 2000. They didn't make it to 2001. But
1: no.
0: Remember, here's the thing. They tried to relaunch that catalog online only, and that that didn't work. That didn't work very well.
1: I think I vaguely remember that.
0: Yeah.
1: And well, these companies. I'm a 66 baby, and I don't know how to get it into their head. Most of the people that have money are the older people who save their money.
0: Right.
1: And they're just stubborn. They've done it to me. They're like, "Well, sir, go to WW." I said, "I don't have a system in my house. And no, I don't know if anyone has a computer. And no, I'm not going to go to the library. Don't you have like a booklet you can send me or something?" And they don't.
0: Right.
1: It's either you get on a computer or, see you later. And they're losing most of their customers that way.
0: What's really sad is that, it's a carrot and a stick. And one of the carrots is just give us your cell phone number and you'll get these discounts. Well, I don't use cell phones, period. I can't see them. I don't want them. And so, of course, if I give them a phone number, there's no SMS associated with it. Like if people are calling this show, they better be phoning because if they're texting, I'm not going to see it as far as that goes. But the amount of people where you better have especially banking now, you'd better have that texting capability because they think that it's safer. And I just laugh when I see that, saying this is not safer. But they're demanding that for 2FA. And I'm like, absolutely not. I don't.
1: No, you got to be able to stand your ground. And,
0: I'm
1: with Chase P. Morgan and their latest. I started laughing. I said, "Man, these people just don't quit."
0: Right.
1: Now, what they want you to do is call in. They have this voice recognition thing.
0: Yes.
1: And I keep telling people, use your head. You know, you don't do that. What I do is I push a button, and it sends me to the next thing. And you hear the, I guess you want to call it the artificial intelligence person.
0: Right.
1: Says, okay, can you please repeat your address again? You know. And I push the button again, and it says, "Thanks, we've got it." You know, it makes me laugh. But my idea with that is that if they're recording your voice, well, then someone has access to your vocal cords.
0: Of course, they do.
1: You don't want to hear someday that they use your sounds to activate something or.
0: Absolutely.
1: So I don't use that.
0: I won't either.
1: I'm like, I've got enough with my codes, and then it kills me when they're like, everything, when you call in, you're like, it's being recorded, possible for training, this and that.
0: Right.
1: So I'm like, well, this is being recorded. You want my birth date, my social security number? I'm like, are you crazy?
0: Exactly.
1: You got to know how to loop around that. You know, it's just no. And I don't know.
0: You know,
1: I guess I'm turning into the old fashioned guy, but I just believe in the old ways are the right ways. Things work simpler, everybody seems happier. And
0: absolutely.
1: There's just so much. People going through back doors to break into things, you know, your accounts.
0: Of course.
1: Chase Bank themselves got broken into by some kid in Russia.
0: Yeah.
1: He was 15 or something. I don't know if you know that story.
0: Yes.
1: Like 8, 9 years ago.
0: Yes, absolutely aware.
1: But anyways, back to the old stuff. Do you remember the Sears credit card?
0: Oh, sure.
1: Meaning, if you had a Sears credit card, you were like royalty.
0: It was
1: just so hard to get one.
0: Not only did I have the card,
1: but you were denied the card.
0: Not only did I have this card,
1: I don't
0: know
1: if anybody remembers that.
0: But
1: they were little. They weren't the same size as the rest of the
0: cards. No, they were charger plates. But they also had a little thing.
1: Things I remember from years ago. I just thought it'd be fun to talk about. I still have these Montgomery Ward water tanks in my house, and they're working fine so far, perfectly.
0: That's terrific.
1: But
0: yes.
1: No. Anyways, I'm gonna let you go. Thank you very much.
0: Thanks
1: for taking my call.
0: Glad you did. Do it again. All right. How nice. Appreciate that. Yeah, I remember the Sears charger plates. And once a year, they'd send you, I thought they sent it to everybody, and I found out that they didn't. They send you this little decal SBC, Sears Best Customer. And, you know, it's because I'd move so often, I'd buy refrigerators and washer dryers and then just sell them and move. And so, yes, I was a Sears Best Customer. So, yeah, I remember it well. But I think that the AI prompts, and everybody's been sold a bill of good on those at this point. It would be horrible to be a customer service rep today, because by the time the customer gets to you, they've already been through 34 AI prompts and they are fit to be tied. They are ready to come through the phone and eat you. And, I might start out feeling very peaceful and calm. And by the time I go through one of these series of menus, after about 10 minutes, I'm ready to eat them. And, yeah, I can't imagine having that job. Of course, as I say that, they're hiring less customer service reps anyway because they rely on AI. So it's a vicious circle all the way around. We'll get to Ken in Chicago and Mike in Elmwood Park, James on the South Side, and we got Cindy in Chicago. In fact, I got a request of hers to play next, and Cleveland Dennis right here on WGN Radio.

0: 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D. Clark, 1961 on VJ. They recorded that at Universal, and actually it is Phil Upchurch on acoustic guitar. Not that you hear him that much in that, but nonetheless. And that was Cindy's request. So, Cindy, there you go. You heard it. Welcome back to WGN Radio.
1: Am I on?
0: Yeah, that would be you.
1: Okay, well, I heard an analysis. I can't remember where. It could have been partly Jack Hugh or Ho from Barron's that wrote about it. And maybe the night of the Noon Business Report on WBBM. But anyhow, they just pretty much analyzed whatever they got a different CEO for Sears, but he never turned it around.
0: Right. That was later. Yep.
1: And then they kind of analyzed that he was cold and calculated and kind of made a self-appointed umbrella policy for himself.
0: Yeah.
1: And was kind of like letting the company go where he took all the money.
0: Yeah, all this is later, though, Cindy. And as you know, Sears and Kmart merged in 2005, and then you got even more horror stories.
1: Yeah, and then he didn't pay the workers any kind of package.
0: Yeah.
1: But, you know, I had Dr. Pacetti at Sears at, Golf Mill, and he did about $50,000 worth of dental work on me. And then I got insurance later, and half was paid, you know, half got paid. And then the Sears at North Avenue, I'm really sitting pretty because I bought up a lot of the gold rings, 14 karat gold rings that were 90% off.
0: All right.
1: At that Sears. But I have a bunch of other things to say too. Remember Payless Shoes?
0: Of course.
1: Yeah, that company was a good solid company, but I don't know what they called it.
0: By the way, they're still around.
1: Not in Chicago.
0: Well, I can't help that, but believe me, they are absolutely around. I think they have 700 stores outside of North America. What they have in this country, I don't know, but Payless is absolutely still around.
1: Oh, not yeah, but the corporate raider came in, took all the money out to pay dividends to the, I think someone made it a private company and took all the money to pay dividends.
0: Absolutely, and that was a 7-year period, and unfortunately, and that's been written about, you know, stories like how private equity buried Payless and all that. It's widely known, but that's unfortunately not unusual.
1: And then J.C. Penney. I was a big shopper at J.C. Penney when I worked in office work for dresses.
0: Uh-huh.
1: And really nice dresses there.
0: Absolutely. I shopped there. You betcha.
1: And then partly what happened, I think when it started to go down, was when you started to have to pay for, I mean, if you had a credit card, which I did, a high limit.
0: Right.
1: Where they would just send you the catalog, and then you had to buy it in the store, and that's kind of what started the store going down.
0: Well,
1: yeah.
0: You know, it had filed a Chapter 11 as well, and then there again, private money came in, and it changed things somewhat, to say the least. So it's sadly an all-too-familiar story, and so they've been downsizing their footprint, but, you know, they've still...
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instead of the stream? Because the stream is down. Why is the stream down? If I knew that, the stream wouldn't be down. I've moved up, finding and fixing the stream, to urgent on the to-do list. Hopefully, you'll be hearing what you came to hear here soon. Until then, it's Noisy Clock on a repetitive loop. Sorry about that. Check back later. Thanks for trying to listen.

0: 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We started right at 10. 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You'll be really glad you did.
1: Direct from the edge of the lunatic fringe, it's the Raleigh James Show.

WGN Radio. I'm Raleigh James. 3 hours to spend a night. If it's on your mind, I'll make sure it's on mine. We'll play your requests as well. We've got Evelyn's and Lisa's and Mike's and Cindy's and Don's and Brian's and Robert's and David's and, Ruth. Yep, absolutely. It helps when you actually tell me the name of a song that exists, but usually I can intuit it if I have enough time. And for a while, I've had it on the computer. Rumors have it. I thought, what is that? And finally, it hit me. Oh, rumors are flying. Yes, okay, we'll play the Frankie Carl version. And Ella Fitzgerald and Count Basie for Jonathan. So a lot of stuff coming out. Now, I just got an email from Johnny Caudle before the show began, giving me an update on WBT. As you know, WBT, legendary 50,000-watt station in Charlotte, and went directional because of the Buick dealer who sold off half the signal in the 30s, and we're still not getting over it. But it's a beautiful, beautiful sight, and those inverted Blaunox towers and all that. Well, the bottom line is that the site's been sold, or so we think. And Johnny stepped up and started a petition on change.org, not to stop a sale and not to stop development, but at least to make parts of it historical landmarks, and particularly the old transmitter building. And so he gave me an update on what's going on. Now, by the way, if you haven't signed yet, if you go to Raleigh.net, you can look down the blog and you'll find a link to the petition. In fact, I'll try after the show to move it up to the current

0: today's blog, if you will. But no response from the broker or from Urban One, the alleged owner. And I say alleged owner, obviously Urban One owns WBT, the radio station, but does it own the tower site? And on the one hand, the answer was yes. But on the other hand, Johnny has discovered that Beasley may actually own it, and North Carolina company, don't you know, or was. In any event, he's checking out to find out who does own it. He also wonders whether they haven't lowered the power, save a little cost on transmission, because he says signal's just not clear anymore the way it was. Over 600 signatures on the petition, but that's barely enough, so sign, will you? And, he was interviewed on WCNC TV, and there's a neat story on that online. And, yeah. In fact, he's not the only person who sent me that link. Nick did as well. And that wonderful archive video when they go inside the Cold War bunker at the transmitter site. And more radio vets from the area, Sherry Lynch from Bob and Sherry, are signing on to this. Bob should, because when Bob was on WBT in the early 70s doing a talk show at night, Lacey Listens, he was just great. But to others as well, Arrow Collins, Jack Anthony, all. Meanwhile, you've got Johnny Caudill doing everything he can to increase awareness, and I think it's great. And so he's posting updates on his Facebook page and at Caudill Weather. And Caudill, by the way, is C-A-U-D-L-E, Caudill Weather. I'll give you a link on that as well. So, yes, I signed the minute he sent it to me. And again, you know you're not going to stop progress. I mean, the tower site clearly will be sold and something will be developed there, low-income housing. You know, I don't know what it will be, something, probably housing. But at least let's keep the transmitter building intact. And the good news is that all the Mecklenburg County Historic Preservation people are on board with that, too. So hopefully that will be how it shakes out. But speaking of radio, we haven't heard from Dennis in a really long time. And that's great that he's checking in while driving. So, Dennis, where are you?
1: I apologize. I'm very disappointed that in myself.
0: Don't be. Where are you tonight? Where are we riding?
1: I am cruising across the Utah desert westbound.
0: Okay.
1: And I'm just enjoying the scenery in the U.S., formerly decorated by Foster and Kleiser, and I don't know who's doing it now, but...
0: Yeah, I tell you, I still miss all the billboards and a pox on Lady Bird's grave for taking them away.
1: Yes, I know. Well, I don't know how successful she was because there's still plenty of them around.
0: Yeah, but no Burma shave.
1: Yeah, I know. I miss that.
0: Yeah.
1: Somebody in my little canyon set up a semi-Burma shave themed set of signs on fire prevention. And when it first went up, I thought, oh, look at that. And I bet they're going to end with Burma shave. But they must have been youngsters. They didn't.
0: But nice idea anyway. Good for them. So what's up?
1: Well, you started your show talking about radio stations. I've got a couple little updates.
0: Okay.
1: Probably stuff you already know. KAAY finally got some authorization for some power for nighttime on their two remaining towers.
0: Good.
1: All the way up to 7,000 watts. It was better than 80.
0: Right. It is better than 80, and I'm sure it continues to be a directional pattern.
1: Yeah, but a soft one at that.
0: Yeah.
1: We talked about it before. I know that Vertical Bridge had a contract let to spend $500,000 to put up the tower, and they backed off on it.
0: Of course they did.
1: So I went to I sent you an email with some pictures. Did you get WLW? Made another visit.
0: Really?
1: Yes. They cleaned up the site. There was a massive transformer or power supply choke or something outside the transmitter building. They removed that and also some big ugly cables on those giant, glass standoffs on the side of the building. They removed that. But they have not added one tenant on that property in over 2 years.
0: I found your email. I'm just looking at it now, looking at it entirely. And that's interesting. Mason, Ohio, you'd think that they'd find a tenant. And, I'm forever mourning the fact that the moat is gone,
1: Me too.
0: Yeah, it's just wrong. Yeah, and those wonderful
1: times. They did leave the guard tower, not the shack inside the guard tower, but they left the guard tower up. Because that thing was in rickety shape, and I think that shack might have added too much wind resistance for safety. So they, and the standby tower there, that little sound-fed standby tower, is still there. And, of course, I don't go to Cincinnati without stopping at Skyline.
0: Oh, I saw that. Oh, yes, yes, yes, yes. Which location was that?
1: Right across the river in Covington.
0: Okay, yeah, I was looking at that, and looked like that was one of those Stay America motels near it, so I know what location that is.
1: Yeah, and I liked that little village. When we would fly into Cincinnati, we always flew into Covington, usually, unless we went to...
0: Florence, down by Florence.
1: Well, let's see, Lunken was another airport we went to.
0: Okay.
1: Sunken Lunken.
0: Right.
1: I've made more missed approaches out of there than I can count.
0: Really?
1: Yeah, because the fog.
0: Oh, man.
1: Right in that little
0: valley. Oh, man.
1: But anyway, I always fog.
0: Oh, man.
1: Right in that little
0: valley.
1: Oh,
0: man.
1: But anyway, I always stayed there at right across the river. And you can walk across the bridge from there. It's a great view of the city.

0: commissioner that talks about that.
1: Yeah.
0: Oldie CFL.
1: Really?
0: Yeah, I can't remember his name. Anyway, it's Chicago's WCFL, and it's done in the same format, and it's on the internet. And I've had a lot of company over the last couple of weeks, so I put it on my little almost legal FM transmitter and broadcast it around the lot.
1: Okay, here I am. It's Chicago Classic Hits Super CFL.
0: Yeah, Super CFL. You have a listener that talks about it once in a while, but I can't remember his name.
1: All right.
0: So if you're listening, I'm listening to your station.
1: Yeah.
0: So, that's nice. Also, yesterday, I think yesterday in the show, you talked about measurements getting mixed up.
1: Oh, wasn't that hilarious? Yes. Causing entire things to be lost in space, so to speak.
0: Well, you certainly remember the story of the Gimli glider, which was all about that.
1: Yeah.
0: Air Canada decided in their wisdom, I mean, what's more Canadian than imperial gallons?
1: Right, okay.
0: Well, they decided to change to liters and metric tons and the measurements on their fuel. And the fueler didn't understand. The gauges on the airplane were inop and tagged as inop, and the circuit breakers pulled, and they calculated the fuel they must have got based on what the fueler said.
1: Right.
0: Well, the fueler's a little old guy. I remember seeing a picture of him, and he checks it off in liters. Somehow it got confused with gallons, and that Air Canada flight took off out of, I believe it was Montreal, headed south, and ran out of fuel.
1: Yeah.
0: And
1: at 41,000 feet.
0: Yes, quite high. And they made, God bless them, they made it. And the pilot knew what he was doing, except for not verifying the fuel. But in a case like that, you go out and you dip the tanks. The other thing you do is you match the acceleration at takeoff with the estimated weight of the airplane.
1: Yeah.
0: The airplane tells you how many G's of acceleration, and you always have the same amount of thrust. So if your acceleration is off the charts high, something's wrong.
1: Yeah.
0: And it would have been with that, but they didn't check that. And so it's legal to have the fuel gauges in op, or at least it was before that point, but they calculate the amount of fuel that they have left based on what they put in the computer when they took off. And of course, garbage in, garbage out. It doesn't know.
1: Right.
0: Till the thing flames out.
1: Well, it was interesting because I think it took off from Ottawa and it wound up landing, thank God, in Edmonton. But this was like 1983, and I remember. I think.
0: Are you sure? I thought it was earlier than that. Later than that.
1: I think it was. I'll tell you who. The reason it came to mind is: do you ever watch the videos from Mentor Pilot?
0: Yes.
1: Okay. Good. He's hilarious. I love him. And he did one on this, like last fall it was. And I remember seeing it, you know, like brand new 767, blank fuel gauges,
0: yes.
1: Metric mix-up. Yeah, two engines out,
0: yep.
1: 41,000 feet. And, a silent glide to a drag strip. And that's the story of the Gimli glider. And,
0: That plane is still in service.
1: Well, sure. Why wouldn't it be?
0: Yeah, it had a little nose gear damage, but yeah.
1: Right. Well, yeah, but that can be fixed. But yeah, it is alarming. But you're right. When they you know did liftoff, they should have realized that, you know.
0: Yeah, I know. Well, the other thing, radio wise, I recently got not too recently. I just haven't talked to you. Got a Sony Trans World. What's that big Sony? Transoceanic.
1: Well, that's a Zenith Transoceanic.
0: I'm sorry, Zenith. Yeah,
1: Zenith Transoceanic. Yes, which, by the way, if you have the tube model, also was considered portable. It has a handle on the top of it. It's luggable if you have the strength, but it is not light.
0: This is the second to the last solid state. It's mostly chrome.
1: Oh, okay.
0: And so it's all analog, of course, nothing digital, slide rule dial, and a nice wide range speaker, so it's fun to listen to. Of course,
1: yeah.
0: I've got a gaggle of sea cranes, but you know, I've got the GE Super Radios.
1: Yeah, oh, absolutely.
0: And I have two of those. And I tell you, I've gone out, I live in a remote area, and I've gone out and listened to faraway stations, you know, and

0: in Kansas or something during the day. Barely come in.
1: Yeah.
0: And I've compared the Sony and the Super Radio.
1: Yeah.
0: And the Seekring.
1: Okay.
0: And there's not a I owed a difference between them, which says a lot for Seekring.
1: Yes, it does.
0: Nobody makes radios like that anymore.
1: Well, that was that was Bob's impetus, and he was a fan like we were. And so, you know, I mean, the reality is the slide rule dial radio isn't really slide rule. You know, it's a digital component, so it's not going to be like a Royal 275 or something like that. But ultimately, it's going to do really well in picking things up. So, I remember when the Transoceanics dropped the tubes. It was around 57. They started with a Royal 1000 series, and then the ones you're talking about was probably the Royal 7000 series. But, they were great radios, but they were just big as a horse.
0: Yes, they are, which made room for a nice large speaker. It's got, it's very high fidelity.
1: Yes, and you got to love the flip down log charts and all that. Yeah, sure.
0: But other things, I've been really pretty busy doing a lot of traveling, and I'm involved in film production now.
1: You were saying that the last time we spoke, you were doing a Manhattan Transfer documentary.
0: Yeah, we're knee deep into it now. I'm going to the second screening and production meeting on Wednesday.
1: Neat.
0: It'll go to Thursday and Friday. Yes, it's quite a project, and you don't keep everybody happy. Decisions have to be made, and everybody. I'm learning that.
1: Oh yeah, that's absolute. That's absolutely true.
0: Yeah.
1: Yes.
0: But we'll get through it, and it's quite a story. They have quite a story, and they have a huge following, especially worldwide. So
1: sure.
0: They're planning a theatrical release.
1: Oh, good.
0: And you were talking about
1: about what? You just digitized out on me there.
0: Oh, the other day you mentioned that movie, the documentary about that about the group. Gosh, Wrecking Crew.
1: Right.
0: Now, were you talking about the book or the documentary?
1: No, well, somebody had called about it, and that's how it came out. And, you know, it is something that, and I love the fight between Carol, the bassist, and, you know, the drummer who wrote the book on it. The reality is that they were never called the Wrecking Crew, not ever. Not
0: yeah,
1: once.
0: You said that. Yeah.
1: And that's the thing that goads Carol. But on the other hand, it was true that, you know, late 50s and so, that the staid studio musicians thought that they were wrecking music, and there were some that referred to them that way, but they were never known that way themselves.
0: My main producer, two of them, Denny Tedesco.
1: Oh, sure.
0: The one who produced the video.
1: Okay.
0: Wrecking Crew.
1: Hang on a minute. Don't go away. I want to hear about this. Stay right where you are, and we'll pick it up right after the news right here on WGN Radio.
0: Okay.
1: That's what you're there for. Hey, at least you're there. You know? Yeah, last night I this happens probably once or twice a week. I do a break, and Adam's just not there. Well, wherever, I mean, just doesn't go to the break, you know.
2: Yeah, I was counting down. I'm like doing math in my head. I'm like,
1: Well, now, after a while, I just come back and, you know, talk again. But there was a while where I'd wait, and after some of them were like 3 minutes, I was like, I better not do those.

0: WGN Radio. I'm Raleigh James, one of my all-time favorite records, so I like it when one of you requests it, and that happened to be Evelyn from Michigan who wanted to hear that 1964 on Gordy. It was a flip side to Can You Jerk Like Me, and that was That Day When She Needed Me. A fine song. So we get back to Dennis, who is driving and taking us for a ride. We love to ride. And Denny Tedesco did the Wrecking Crew documentary. Let me ask you, did you guys talk about that at all?
1: No, he only talked about it in the when I first consulted with him and decided among a few of us that he was going to be hired, and we didn't talk about the content. We talked, it was part of his resume,
0: right?
1: And there's quite a story in how he got that financed and got it done, and he promised to do a similar thing for us. So.
0: Oh, well, good.
1: I have to admit that I haven't even taken the time to watch the whole documentary, Wrecking Crew.
0: Yeah.
1: So I'm making that my own assignment.
0: All right, and I haven't watched the whole thing either. Parts of it, yes. But interesting. Yeah, I'd be curious on his take. And he might not have, of course, he might not have even cared about the fact that the Wrecking Crew was never what they called while they were, you know, performing.
1: But yeah. If you will. Well, I'm going to see him a couple of times next week. And
0: okay.
1: In fact, the whole group, all the performers are going to be there for this one. And so I will bring that up and ask him. But I'm going to watch it before I do that. I need to.
0: and you know, I think that you know, I love Carol's bass work and all that, and I think to an extent she was unduly mean to Hal Blaine, because I don't think he made it up for his book, but this was never what the musicians were called, because they were never a group. You know, a producer would call their A-list guys. They'd have a favorite drummer,
1: yeah.
0: And you know, for me, it wouldn't have been Hal Blaine. It would have been Earl Palmer, as far as that goes. But
1: yeah.
0: That said, and usually Carol Kay was a great bassist, no doubt about it. But and I do believe, like I say, those 50 guys, you know, used to really speak derisively of the up and coming rock and rollers. You know, and might have actually referred to them as a Wrecking Crew. But as far as these people, I want to see that documentary because Snuff Garrett was still alive and he's in it, and so I definitely want to see that.
1: Oh, okay. Speaking of that era and those performers and recording, my good friend Andy Barrett, who was one of the top recording engineers on the planet through the 70s and 80s, he has got a lot of stories of recording all these groups.
0: I'll bet.
1: Capitol Records, and I've always dreamt of getting you and him in a conversation because, boy, he can tell some stories about top names. And he was... he was a slave driver. If they came in all goofed up and messing around on drugs, not taking it seriously, he just shut down and said, I'm not going to do this. And he held them. He held them to the grindstone, because in that era, a lot of them were not very serious.
0: Well, and that was after the days of the 50s and 60s when a producer would call their A-team in,
1: yeah.
0: And the group might not even be there, and the chances of them actually playing on the record wasn't that high. Things really started to change by the 70s, and yes, you had to deal with people that were anything but professional. So, yeah, I bet he's got stories.
1: Yep. So, how is John doing?
0: Yeah, no change, and that's good news, if you know what I mean.
1: Absolutely. Is he doing therapy, regular visits?
0: Oh, constantly. I'll tell you, the thing that's been the most helpful, strangely enough, has been neuroacupuncture. And the guy who literally wrote the book, he was originally a Greek guy who moved to China and became a doctor in China. But while he was there, of course, got heavily into acupuncture, and he developed neuroacupuncture, and that's what he does. And we're just lucky that he's in Phoenix, because he married a gal in Phoenix and moved here. Now, it's funny, when we go twice a week, I love talking to him, but I probably only understand every 10th word. I mean, he literally has written textbooks in Chinese, you know, and for a guy born and raised in Greece, that's pretty amazing. And it really makes a difference. But, you know, it's over three years post-stroke. And the one thing that, you know, and John can do anything he ever did. But the one thing that is still a constant is John can do nothing without concentrating on it. Like if you're talking about walking, he has to think seriously about how to move one leg forward and put a heel down and then a toe down. It's not automatic. And you kind of hope that the brain will at some point go back to that, you know, because it gets pretty tedious. Yeah. We're talking about you want to eat a meal. You have to think about how to get the fork to the food and to your mouth and all that. So everything's an effort. But you wouldn't know it to look at him because he does everything he ever did.
1: Yeah. Well, that's good. Yep.
0: Yeah.
1: You know, you develop, hopefully you'll develop neural pathways.
0: That's what we pathways, right. We hope because the brain is very plastic. Yeah, we hope it'll find alternate pathways and all that, and to keep doing it. I'm lucky because he's just got the best attitude. You know, if it were me, I don't think I would be able to go through it the way he does. But his nature helps him.
1: Yeah, I would lose patience.
0: Yeah. No, and he doesn't, you know, I mean, basically, you know, the joke is we kind of have to shake him to make sure he's alive, you know, because he just doesn't exhibit that emotional component.
1: He's a pretty mild guy, though.
0: Yes.
1: I mean, what little I've talked to him you know, on the phone and stuff, he's a different character. Different,
0: yeah, not excitable at all. The opposite of me, really. But, you know.
1: Yeah. So.
0: Yeah.
1: Well, I've got to make room for some other callers. I could talk to you all night.
0: Yes, we could. Well, I'm delighted because it's been like 6 months or more.
1: Yeah,
0: so,
1: I think it's probably been more than that. Yeah.
0: And we were concerned. Now, are you back to flying?
1: No, I'm slow walking that.
0: Okay.
1: I've got a good guy in there, my partner that's been flying with me for 30 years. He's there, but he's leaving at the end of the year.
0: Okay.
1: So I may go back. When they're fully crewed now.
0: Okay.
1: But it's not the crew that we had, and everybody notices it. And, you know, it's just, you know, you got two guys there that have 45 years experience, but 90 years between us.
0: Right.
1: That's just hard to replace. And
0: it is.
1: My boss tells me that all the time. So, and so does the people around them, but, you know, I can't do anything about it.
0: Yeah.
1: If he leaves, Ray wants to leave later in the year, and I'm thinking I'll probably step back in.
0: All right.
1: And give him some continuity with somebody he's known for a long time.
0: Well,
1: other
0: good than
1: that, I'm just leaving the confines of Salt Lake City in my little glorified golf cart here.
0: All right. All right. Well, keep us posted, and especially on that documentary. Can't wait to hear the details.
1: Okay, well, I'll know more by the end of the week when we're done with this session.
0: Sounds great.
1: And I will bring up, I'll watch Wrecking Crew, bring it up to Denny, talk to him about
0: it.
1: Yeah. I'll let you know what he says.
0: I'll be curious. Okay, thanks.
1: All right.
0: Okay, bye.
1: You guys have a great one.
0: You too. You. All right, so 888-876-5593. Jim is in Richmond. So, Jim, it's been a few days hearing from you. How are you doing?
2: I'm doing okay.
0: Yay.
2: I want to request two songs.
0: You do,
2: and
0: huh?
2: And there are two that happened today. Could you please play? Now my brain is stopped. I Need a Hero, and
0: I don't know who that's by.
2: I Need a Hero by Bonnie Taylor.
0: You mean Bonnie Tyler?
2: Tyler, yes.
0: I don't know.
2: And
0: you're asking me to play
2: Total
0: stuff.
2: Eclipse of the Sun.
0: No,
2: away today.
0: Yeah, it won't be today because I'm full, but I promise you I'll play one of them next week. But to sit through two of them, I could never do it.
2: Right, because those are two songs that have infected my life.
0: All right.
2: And then also, too, is I wanted to talk to you about Montgomery Wards.
0: Okay, yeah, we were talking about that last night. What about it?
2: Right. I had two sisters that worked, and a sister-in-law that worked for Montgomery Ward.
0: Yeah.
2: And then near the end, my youngest sister was working in accounts receivable.
0: Okay.
2: And she was the last employee that worked for in the corporate office for Montgomery Wards.
0: Really?
2: And she handled the transfer of all the properties for Montgomery Wards, like the store that was in Old Orchard Mall at the corner of Golf and Skokie Boulevard, and many other properties.
0: Wow.
2: And she, you know, and she handled all the transfers for all those, you know, before they let her go. And I thought that was really great for her.
0: Sure.
2: And
0: so she was there through 2001 then.
2: Right.
0: Yeah.
2: And then after that, she was out of work.
0: Yeah.
2: And it's not been that great for her since then. But, you know, and I'm just saying that that's that. And, you know, I just wanted to let you know that she was very involved in the end of Montgomery Wards.
0: Yeah, and a sad end it was.
2: Right. And I don't know what else to say. I'm not getting along very good lately.
0: Sorry
2: and
0: to hear it.
2: I want you to say, I want to finish by saying, you should really one day talk to Karen from with.
0: No, I know you said that. She calls all the time. I don't talk to anybody off the air, but she calls all the time, and I love it.
2: Right.
0: Okay.
2: But she has lived a tremendous life, and to go through all she's gone through and all she's accepted and everything, she is wonderful.
0: Okay.
2: Because she calls me all the time.
0: That's great.
2: But what she's accomplished since they removed her eyes when she was 3 years old is fantastic.
0: All right. Well, and you will too. Stay on it. You know how I feel about it. Stay on it.
2: Right.
0: And develop
2: right now,
0: skills.
2: Right now, my eyesight is getting worse every day.
0: Yeah, we expect that, by the way. And you expect it too. That's why I've been on you from day one, that while you have any vision at all, your entire focus in life should be learning those skills, nothing else.
2: Right. And I want you to know that I have accomplished voiceover. All I have to do is hit the right button on my phone.
0: All right, good.
2: And it turns right on to voiceover.
0: Yep, and many things to come.
2: And I ask for any questions.
0: Mm-hmm.
2: You know, I've accomplished
0: and
2: that.
0: And that's a start. Many things to come. And we're here for you every step of the way. So keep us posted, Jim. Thanks.
2: Right.
0: All right.
2: But,
0: so,
2: you know, it seems like you talk to some people for half an hour or more. But then you push us other off.
0: Well,
2: right
0: it depends what you're saying and how you're saying it. And that's only a decision that I can make. And I appreciate your thoughts, but we're not even going to go there. All right. So it's not equal opportunity, and it's not a democracy. That's not the way it works. 888-876-5593. And believe me, I'll get email, and I wish I had time to read it all, but I don't, where I'll have people who say, how can you let them on the air, you know, about various callers, and then other people will call, oh, my favorite caller is. So everybody's got an opinion, but ultimately it's not in any way equal opportunity. It's about entertaining. And, you know, when you call and request Bonnie Tyler, knowing that I hate Bonnie Tyler's music, because you know, I just didn't like her choice of songs, that doesn't resonate very well. All right, so we'll get to Mike in Elmwood Park, and we've got Mike in Pecatonica, and we've got Clayton in Indianapolis. And yes, there is room for you too. How much room? Well, that's going to depend on how much you move me. Coming up on WGN Radio.

0: Radio. I'm Raleigh James. Barrett Strong, 1959, early Tamla and Money. Lisa and Bruno Wolf in Joliet wanted to hear that and happy to play it. Yes, interesting theme for the Motown companies. I would have gone for the Condors first. I look at the purse. But Money was actually written by Janie Bradford and Berry Gordy. And Janie, of course, went on to get married to, I can't think of his name right now. I know his phone number. But anyway, to the guy from Golden World. And they had Golden World. They had Rick Tick, who was named after her son who died, sadly. But Edwin. Wingate, that was his name. I knew it would come to me. So hopefully Lisa heard it. So Mike in Elmwood Park, welcome back to WGN Radio.
1: Yeah, Raleigh, my wife used to work for Awards. She started in 1980. She worked till 96.
0: Okay.
1: She was like in the jewelry department. I mean, she, you know, the stores would call her and she'd have to get, you know, she'd direct them, you know, what they need or what she, you know, whatever they need, they'd send out. She'd send out.
0: The behind the scenes stories of Montgomery Ward is really what's very interesting, and probably your wife wouldn't have been involved in that because they're upper level corporate things. But in 1978, they actually got involved with computers, and while your wife was working there in the 80s, they were basically nobody knew it. But yeah. There were so many things that was CyberVision that they got involved with. But anyway, that authorship resource had developed in Ohio. And anyway, the bottom line is they had so many things going for them. But ultimately, we're such a cluster in terms of the top ownership and management that it just didn't
1: make it. I mean, there were things that they did that she said, I would have never done this.
0: Well, I'm sure, because she was in that transformational era.
1: Yeah.
0: Because you know, Montgomery Ward had bought Jefferson Stores out of Florida. That's another story. But they looked at the success of Jefferson, and they looked at how well Dayton Hudson was doing with Target. And while your wife was there, they suddenly thought, "Well, we could be like a Target." Hold on a minute, don't go away. Yeah, and you can just imagine, and in a year and a half, they like doubled the size, called him Jefferson Ward and all that. Well, we'll get to all that. But see, I have Bob in Master Control tonight, and Bob is truly the taskmaster. He knows all, and he keeps me in line. And I believe there is a second half hour break, which would mean just about now I should shut up and say, no second half hour break. Oh, all right. 59:40. All right. So, Mike, we can still talk. How about that? I've got a 2-minute reprieve here. Yeah. So, was your wife around when they were trying to go in quote unquote another direction?
1: Yeah. She got laid off in 96. That was the first. I'm glad that she did, because when they closed the doors, nobody got anything.
0: Right.
1: I mean, they just closed them.
0: No, well, absolutely. But yeah, between like 1980 and 1990, that's when they really went through so many major changes. And after a while, they kind of changed their name to, what was it, Jefferson Ward in some locations. Yeah. I know.
1: But I'll tell you, you know, you mentioned, that guy mentioned the Wrecking Crew, you know, that Denny Tedesco, they came out with a 4-CD set.
0: Yeah.
1: And it's good.
0: Oh, good.
1: Got a little booklet in there. I've seen the documentary. You'll like it. You really will.
0: Okay. Well, I certainly will like the Snuff Garrett parts, but I'll be very curious to see if they actually get into the fact that, no, they weren't known as the Wrecking Crew when they were called for sessions.
1: Well, they actually, you know, I don't know, there's a story in there about Hal Blaine. I know you're running on time, but I'll make this quick. Hal Blaine, he made a lot of money. He went out for a sandwich, he came back, and he was divorced.
0: Yeah, that, by the way, wasn't as unusual as you'd think. All right, you have ended the hour. Thanks for calling. Appreciate it. All right, so we will pick it up there next hour. Clayton, Mike, Cindy, and you. So do call on WGN Radio.

0: Radio. I'm Raleigh James, and that was Brian in Chicago's request. Gee, by the Crows, recorded in 1953, released in 1954 on Rama. And yeah, you know, George Goldner was involved. And arguably the first rock and roll record. It depends what you use for criteria, but as you know, Steve Propes, along with Jim Dawson, wrote a book on this, What Was the First Rock and Roll Record? And they have many choices. But as far as I'm concerned, gee fits the bill for a lot of reasons, and maybe some night we can discuss that too. All right, so 888-876-5593. Mike in Pecatonica is back on WGN Radio.
1: Good evening, Raleigh. How are you?
0: All right, what's going on tonight?
1: Well, I have a couple of things I want to mention briefly. One is I want to thank you for keeping me company here. I've become a night owl since I retired about a year ago, and I was not a night owl until after I retired, but it's really good to have some enjoyable and interesting radio, because there's so much bad TV and radio late at night.
0: Yeah, no, I'm delighted you're listening, and I'm delighted you've become a night person.
1: Well, yeah, I enjoy being a night person now. After waking up at 6:30 for 37 years, I kind of enjoy the nighttime. But the other thing is, after I talked with you earlier in the week, we were talking about, or several callers, and you had this topic of conversation about kind of mascots and nicknames for states, and Illinois was Chief Illini Wick and all that.
0: Yeah.
1: And it occurred to me, I don't know if I was on the right track or if I was way out of bounds, but did you say you worked and lived in Danville, Illinois?
0: No, Rockford.
1: Oh, I thought you were in... Okay, well, I'm 20 miles from Rockford, so you know where Pecatonica is.
0: Oh, I do, absolutely.
1: Yeah, I don't know why I thought you were working and living at once upon a time in Danville. I don't know why that came to mind.
0: I don't know. I haven't missed many, but I guess the closest I got was Rockford.
1: Well, there's not much difference between Danville and Rockford, except Rockford's a lot bigger.
0: Yeah.
1: So, but thanks for the night owl show. We appreciate it.
0: No, I'm just thrilled you're listening, and I hope to hear from you again soon.
1: Thank you.
0: Okay, good thanks. Night. Yeah, so 888-876-5593. And we got Cindy and we got Clayton, and we'll get there. But a little more on Montgomery Wards for a moment. You know, a lot of people don't realize that the catalog didn't come after the store. The store came after the catalog. It started as a mail-order business in Chicago and later became a department store. By later, I mean like 1872, so it's been a while. But it's really sad when you look at the history that really it's a history of upper management fights. And yes, there was a Montgomery Ward. His first name was actually Aaron Montgomery Ward. And he started in Chicago. And I guess by the 1800s, the catalog had 10,000 items and was 240 pages and all that kind of stuff. And of course, his first serious competitor was Richard Warren Sears, who introduced his first general catalog, and that was 1896. So, yes, Montgomery Ward was first. In 1900, Montgomery Ward had about 8.7 million in sales. Sears, by that time, newer company, had 10 million already. So there was a big fight for dominance, and that was probably true for much of the 20th century, with Montgomery Ward playing catch up really all that time. And it was interesting. By 1904, Ward had done so well with the mail order stuff that they mailed out 3 million catalogs in 1 year alone. 1906, they opened their big building, and that was like a quarter of a mile long along the Chicago River, as far as that the Montgomery Ward catalog house, and that was there actually as their headquarters till about 1974, when they went elsewhere. But the interesting thing about Montgomery Ward, they were smart actually. Before 1930, they built a series of distribution centers, so they had stock in like Baltimore, Fort Worth, Kansas City, Portland, things like that. And so when you're doing mail order, it makes a lot of sense to be able to do that, obviously. And I think the Baltimore Montgomery Ward's warehouse is on the historic register of places, that kind of thing. And, you know, then 1926, they actually opened the first dedicated retail outlet store. So that was a while later. And that was in Plymouth, Indiana. And then they started to do that. Of course, the Depression hit everybody, and hit everybody in different ways. Bottom line is investors were alarmed by Ward's, as far as that go. They declined a merger from Sears. Yeah, 1930, Sears said, we'll merge with you. Ward says, nothing doing. And J.P. Morgan, who was a big investor, said, I'm putting in a new president. And they did. And that was Sewell Avery. And, of course, here it is. Depression's coming. So he's cutting staff levels and all that kind of stuff. And it was interesting where he was changing some lines. But mostly he's now not focusing as much on the catalog as he is on the stores. And Ward was successful in the retail business, no doubt about it. And larger stores and all that. And, of course, you know, you get into the 40s. And what was interesting is they had this big strike. It was nationwide. There were 12,000 workers on strike. And here comes, this is middle of World War II, right? Or it's toward the end of World War II. The army comes in and seizes the company's corporate offices in Chicago. And why? Well, let's get back to Sewell Avery. He refused to settle the strike, and FDR had pretty much ordered him to settle the strike. So they came in and take over. And, you know, they said, you've refused to comply with the War Labor Board. And as far as that goes, you know, not recognizing the unions and all that. So FDR had this executive order to Sears all of Montgomery Ward property. And that was in effect until Harry Truman was elected. And bottom line is he ended the seizure. And that was interesting. In some ways, I wish he hadn't, because it was going to be in front of the Supreme Court as whether that would even be legal. But it never got there. It was dismissed as moot. So meanwhile, you know, Sewell Avery is still ostensibly in charge. And you know, he's thwarted, though, to say the least. And he's cutting back on investments. And, you know, here we are. We're about to, we're on the precipice of, you know, probably our longest period of prosperity. And Sewell Avery's, nope, it's going to be another depression. So he doesn't do any investing. And, of course, that allows Sears to, you know, really, really move forward. And then about 10 years later, you got Lewis Wolfson. And Lewis Wolfson was an interesting guy. He had Womeco in Miami. So it was like the movie theater chain Womeco. And as television started, WTVJ, Channel 4, the CBS affiliate in Miami. And so he's pretty powerful. So he does a proxy fight because he decides he wants to control the board. And, well, they did get a new board, and Wolfson was not head of it, but Avery was forced to resign. And so it was interesting because that became a court decision in Illinois that corporations were not entitled to stagger elections of board members. And so, you know, you got all this behind-the-scenes stuff, and you've got a new president, and that was Brooker, and he's going to do a turnaround. And actually, they did pretty well with that turnaround. They increased, you know, a lot of brands and stuff like that, but also got rid of some things that were not doing well. In fact, they dropped, they went from 168 questionable brands to 16. And then they came up with their private brands, you know, Montgomery Ward branded stuff, which, of course, they're not actually making it, but they're branding it. And so, you know, this is actually pretty okay through the 60s, but it gets really weird after that, like it wasn't weird before. And they had a friendly merger in the late 60s with CCA, the Container Corporation of America. And this didn't help. Here they are into the 70s, and 1973 was their 102nd year in business. And what do? They purchased Jefferson's. Jefferson Superstores in Miami had been around since the 40s, and they renamed the Jefferson Superstores location Jefferson Ward. And you also had Mobile, who was a serious investor. In fact, they bought a controlling share of the stock, which was CCA, the Container Corporation of America, and Montgomery Ward. Marcor was what it was called together. And so they acquired the company outright in 76. Now, that's when, to me, it got fascinating, because by 78, they were looking at home computers. Now, this is 78, all right? So this is long before the, you know, IBM PC came out en masse, or the Trash 80, or, well, about the same time as the Trash 80. But anyway, they had a lot of competition, obviously, and nothing happened with that. But what they realized by 1980 is Montgomery Ward is not doing well. So that's when, as I was talking earlier about people who worked there in the 80s, that's when they took a look at Target, how well Dayton Hudson was doing with that, and that the Jefferson stores had done very well. So they were, within 18 months, they pretty much changed the entire entire layout, and also quintupled the size of the operation, too, as far as that goes. And so the interesting part is they put the Jefferson staff in charge of it, pretty much. And they were overwhelmed because now they're dealing with product lines they've never been heard of, unfamiliar with northern markets, on and on and on. So meanwhile, Jefferson, which had been a huge moneymaker, turns into a large drain. And so that's when they sold the store, the northern division, anyway, to Bradley's, if you remember that. And in 85, they closed the catalog after 113 years. And if you're saying, wait a minute, it's still online, well, yeah, but that's not the same thing. It's just in name only. It is absolutely not. And when they closed the catalog, then they thought, well, we'll just go into more affluent areas, into boutique-like specialty stores, you know, the absolute opposite of what Dayton Hudson is doing. And so Mobil finally said, we've kind of had it. So by 86, they divest Mar Corp, which was Container Corporation of America, and Montgomery Wards, or whatever it was. And so that left, when Mar Corp goes away, Montgomery Wards stays, I should mention, as a direct subsidiary. So they sell CCA, they keep Mar Corp. Yeah, I don't know. Well, they sell Mar Corp, they keep Montgomery Wards. So meanwhile, a lot more. But now you get into the 80s and you know what you wind up. You start to get your vulture capital and your leveraged buyouts, and that's exactly what happened in 88. It was a leveraged buyout, which made it a privately held company again, no longer Mobil. And the rest, as you know, is history. But I thought some of that earlier stuff was fascinating, and to an extent, as I'm telling it, you kind of had to be there to witness how nuts it was. But Wolfson especially, that was an amazing little time. But yeah, so when you go online now and you see Montgomery Wards, realize it has absolutely nothing to do with this. And we can talk. And remember, at their height, they were one of the biggest retailers in America. And so that name, the intellectual property thereof was an asset. And sure, they sold the trademarks, Montgomery Ward and Wards, and more. So, all right, I don't know why we went down memory lane there, but let's see. What are we doing? I think we finished talking to Mike in Pecatonica, and we'll talk to Cindy in Chicago. And there's plenty of room for you, too, and your requests coming up on WGN Radio.

0: I got to get a better copy of that for Cindy. She wanted to hear it, and obviously that had been a stereo file, which you're hearing one channel of it. You'll hear the original 45 coming up, I promise. Peter and Gordon was Cindy's request, so Cindy will play it for you correctly right after the news. All right, so what's on your mind, Cindy?
1: Well, I don't know how you're going to receive this, but my motivation is to help younger women going through menopause in, you know, that are in my life. Because, like, for my, you know, they're the first generation.
0: All right, now, by the way, I got to interrupt and say younger women don't go through menopause. But other than that, yes.
1: Well, no, I'm way senior. I'm talking
0: okay.
1: about women.
0: All right, you
1: know,
0: mean
1: like,
0: women younger than you. Okay.
1: What? Yeah, that's what I'm trying to say. Yeah, I have, you know, my cousin Lisa's going through it. She gets no help, and then the other Lisa,
0: what kind of help do you feel she needs?
1: Well, now they have that's part of the problem. They think you don't need it. Like,
0: well,
1: what kind of help?
0: I don't really understand that you do. So you're going to have to talk to me more after the news. Don't go away. You know, it's change of life. Just so you go through puberty when you're 13, you go through menopause when you're 48 or 50 or whatever. And so what is the big deal? All right, I'm missing out on something, so maybe Cindy can tell me. All right, and we'll get to, and I apologize if you're going through it and think it is a big deal. I just can't imagine it myself. All right, so we'll pick it up there right after the news. We got Marty in Whiting and Dave on the north side, and I got a request of his I'm going to play to in Clayton and Indianapolis, all coming up on WGN Radio.

0: WGN Radio. I'm Raleigh James. Peter and Gordon, there you are. There it is from the 45. No stereo involved. And that was recorded in England in 1964. And of course, Lennon McCartney wrote it. And Cindy in Chicago went ahead and requested it. So Cindy is talking about menopause. All right, well, why not? We'll talk about anything, I guess. And so, Cindy, I don't really get it. Maybe I just don't have the genes necessary to understand it, but it's just the change of life. You're going to lose estrogen. You're going to find out that, you know, your skin's going to itch and a bunch of other things too, but so what?
1: Well, that wasn't what happened to me. I mean, you know, on the TWG, and the woman became suicidal, and now there's a new treatment of an estrogen patch.
0: Yeah, with some, in fact, some people mentally do go through things like that, and that's why you go to your doctor. And, you know, estrogen, you put more estrogen in the body, you feel better, at least short term. And whether that's good for you or not, that's an argument that's been going around for 50 years now, maybe longer.
1: I know, but like on the northwest side of Chicago, if you go to your doctor, they just ignore you.
0: Change doctors.
1: Yeah, I guess.
0: Yeah.
1: I was too sick to be able, you know, to be, I know, you know, just too sick with bipolar symptoms. I guess my doctor told me to sit in the rocking chair, whine, put a babushka on, take up knitting and let your teeth rot out.
0: That's about the time that I'd change doctors. You betcha. The let the teeth rot out portion would do it.
1: I got away from her. But then anyhow, I have a situation where I'm trying to reach out and give emotional support to Chuck's niece. She is suffering from depression at this time from it. It's probably having suicidal. She can't. She's a what do you call it? Nurse practitioner. She's way up there at the hospital, and they're being real nice to her. Sometimes she can't get out of bed, and they're on the verge of losing their house sometimes. And she's got four kids to pay for, like education and weddings and all this. And some people, you know, I had it really bad. You know, I just became disabled at that time.
0: Okay.
1: From over bipolar. I mean, for some people, it went on for me for 18 years.
0: And so you found a doctor who did something to help you, I take it.
1: I never found anyone to direct. I skimmed a book about menopause, and that's all I could do.
0: Well, that's enough. You know,
1: the psychiatrist just screamed at me to go back to work.
0: Well, that's unfortunate. But, you know, in terms of anybody who is suffering with the point that they're getting severe depression, that is the time you want to get some help in terms of that. Now, with regard to menopause, estrogen therapy can be great, but especially with the bioidentical hormones they have today, which is much safer than what they used to do with women. So
1: that's what I wanted to call about. For some young people that listen, there's like a panic.
0: Well, the low-dose patches. It can be patches or gels. Yeah, absolutely. But and you want to do that rather than the pills because, you know, it bypasses the liver, obviously. But the best thing to do, hopefully, is to, you know, to work with a primary physician who actually cares enough not to tell you to sit outside and let your teeth rot. I mean, it's a little over the top.
1: Say that to me, but she's like, you know, take up knitting. I'm like, I'm college educated.
0: Absolutely. So that's when you have a disconnect with that particular doctor and try to find something out. And like you did, you read a book or you went online, you saw things. Now, I'm not saying consult Dr. Google because that can run you down a road you don't want to go. But there's so much information out there in terms of books and in terms of online studies or whatever. If you read enough of it, you've got enough information. And if you decide you're doing bioidentical hormones, great. Maybe if your MD or DO isn't, treating you the way you want to be treated, maybe that's when you go to a naturopath. But it's all there for anyone to see. Nothing about this is hidden anymore.
1: Yeah, it's all out. Well, for my, you know, up until my I'm 64, you know, up until my generation, it still was like that, kind of. For my, if you know, on the northwest side of Chicago, it was real backwards.
0: Well, you know, I think there was a woman in the 70s, who a gynecologist female, who wrote a book that, you know, at the time was revolutionary, but it laid all of this out. Her name was like Lucian Lanson or something like that. I don't remember. But anyway, it was an interesting book because it had all of the things that we're talking about. So it's there if you look for it.
1: Yeah, I guess on the northwest side, most people's mother was a factory worker and didn't even know what menopause was. My mother just tried to commit suicide when she went through it, and she had two pre-adolescent children.
0: Sorry.
1: So, yeah, I mean, just the northwest. The northwest side, you know, just is very still, you know, kicking and screaming out of a, you know, they try, you know, like the village of Norge, the people who run it said they were going to drag the people who live there kicking and screaming into the new century. It was so backwards.
0: Yeah. Well, yeah, Lucian Lanson, I just looked it up, wrote it in 1975, a book called From Woman to Woman. And she brought all of this up. And so that was 75. That was 51 years ago.
1: Yeah.
0: So it was there.
1: You know, skimmed the book, and, you know, that's what helped me get through it.
0: Yeah. Well, a book's still out there. I think you can buy it used for $4 from Amazon, and that's a 50-year-old book. But I'm sure there's a ton of more, you know, current information that would probably be even better. But it's all there. And the key, and you're bringing it up, is recognizing it. That's especially true with depression. You don't have to believe your own thoughts. When you recognize that's what's going on, that's where you reach out to somebody who can help you. And if the first person doesn't, you find someone else.
1: Well, I was college educated, and when I had the suicidal thoughts, I just knew that what it was from.
0: And there you are.
1: Mm-hmm. So I, you know, my mother just, you know, I don't know. Okay, well,
0: right. Just
1: some other, you know, that was on WGN. There's a patch now, but it's...
0: There, well, of it's, course, the patch has been around for a while. And transdermal is a perfectly fine way to do that. They also have the creams, you know, the gels you can rub on your inner arms and all that. There's a lot of methods of delivery.
1: Yeah, and, well, you know, I don't know. I just want other people to, like, have help.
0: Well, and so now you have mentioned it, in case anybody is wondering. Thank you.
1: Okay, thanks.
0: All right,
1: for playing.
0: Oh, absolutely. Happy to do it for you. All right, so 888-876-5593, 8888-Raleigh. Now let's see what we have here. I believe we have Marty in Whiting. Welcome to WGN Radio, Marty.
2: Raleigh, good evening.
0: How are you?
2: Pretty good. Can we talk about something more positive?
0: I would hope so.
2: Okay, that's right to the gist. A couple of days ago, Bob Shroud, he got off the air. You know, and you met that man before, like 50 plus years from WGN and all the radio stations. He finally retired.
0: Yep,
2: Raleigh.
0: He did.
2: Oh my gosh.
0: He did, and he was at the drive. I think he was doing middays there. So yes, indeed.
2: And I tried to think about John. excuse me. Back in the day, he was the lead singer for a band, and Raleigh, you're gonna laugh at me. I actually cut out the article, and something of Shaman's, or help me out now. But anyways, Raleigh, it's like he was the lead singer for this band, and I guess they had like a top 100 hit. Does that ring a bell any for you?
0: I don't know. Was he in the? Was he the lead singer of the Crying Shames? But that was later.
2: Okay,
0: I think
2: Raleigh. That was the name of the band.
0: All right, okay. But I don't think that he was there when they had hits. I think it was, I could be wrong, but I think it was later. But let me look that
2: up.
0: Yeah, I love some of the Cry and Shame stuff. I thought they were just terrific. You know, it was truly wimpy white stuff to the max, but it was good stuff. You know, and I've got every one of them. Could Be War and Love. Love the album version where they ring the bell. But anyway, so there's a lot of Cry and Shame stuff I like. But let me see if I can find out who was singing on it when those hits were out, because they were kind of hits. I mean, somewhat regional, but you know, we'll see.
2: If I can interrupt you real quick, they're just right. Couldn't I find the article? But I think I just cut this article out like 2 days ago, and I purposely, it's like the next time I call to Raleigh, you know, I got to ask this song, but
0: yeah
2: maybe what? A top.

0: if we're talking about him, I think he would have been in it much, much later. Okay. But I thought Could Be War in Love was a terrific little record. And, you know, after a while, they tried to be hip. They put out things like Greenberg, Glickstein, Charles David Smith, and Jones. And I've got all these records, you know, and We Could Be Happy. But Could Be War in Love was just a cute little record. And I liked them as far as that goes. But, no, I am
1: unaware. You made me laugh out loud because this article from the today's what, Thursday?
0: Yeah.
1: It's probably Monday from the article. The report, what are you going to do with all your time, you know? Well, I've got like 45s up and down the yin yang. I got to figure out, just like you and John.
0: Oh, yeah. Well, absolutely. I've got about 50,000. We've, you know, it's about time to, you know, and they used to be in impeccable order, but, you know, one move too many and all that kind of stuff. But what is he going to do with his time? He's going to do whatever the hell he wants to do. And I think that's that's great, you know, or perfect what I have done, which is the art of doing nothing at all. I am better at doing nothing than anyone I know. You know, people say, what are you going to do today? Nothing. You know, and I'm perfectly happy with that. Absolutely. What's going on this weekend? Nothing. You know, and that to me is just words of love when you get right down to it, because when there's nothing to do, you know, you just kind of lie there. Nothing, whatever. I might listen to a record. I might have something to eat. I might nap. You know, nothing.
1: Mm-hmm.
0: It's fun. And so I advise anybody who doesn't have to work to take up the fine art of nothing. Drive around for a little while, maybe. Oh, gee, maybe go to the mall. I don't know. Absolutely. Nothing. It's perfect.
1: You hit the nail on the head, Raleigh.
0: All right.
1: And before we hang up, but I've lost my train of thought, but anyways... long story short, but yeah, I got all the time in the world, you know. I'm retired like 5 years from the laborers union. Yeah, you know, probably tonight, I might stay up to 4 o'clock this morning. I might sleep to 11 o'clock this morning. But
0: of course. No, absolutely. There's nothing that says you have to go to bed when it's dark outside. If it's 6 tomorrow morning and that's when you're tired, that's when you go to sleep.
1: Mm-hmm.
0: Yep, absolutely. Go for it.
1: Okay.
0: All right.
1: Hey, you take care. You got plenty of listeners.
0: Right. So thanks for calling. Appreciate
1: later,
0: it. Raleigh. Yeah. I might have to play some Crying Shames. I did like them. Absolutely. So, yeah. 888-876-5593. Maybe It Could Be War in Love is coming up next on WGN Radio. Mm-hmm.

and then they almost hit the charts with We Could Be Happy. Yeah, this is absolutely 60s Chicago top 40 rock and roll. I'm sure it got airplay here. It must have gotten airplay here, I think.

Town Church and Fairs wrote that too. And yeah, and then, like I said, they had like Mr. Unreliable, and then they got a little more serious about rock and roll, if you will, with I just like the title, Greenberg, Glickstein, Charles, David, Smith, and Jones.

0: Yeah, so I hope Jim Fares is still alive and with us. And if you know him, tell him thanks for the cry and shames. Yeah, I thought it was good little stuff. All right, now, there wasn't much that would come out there in the latter 60s where I'd say, you know, on the pop side of the chart, where I'd say, that's kind of cute. But that was. All right, we'll get to Dave on the north side. He's got a request, and I have one of his to play, too. I've been far too long-winded, and I've ignored his request and Ruth's as well. So, oh, but Sharon in Stickney has a request for her birthday. Let us find out what it is so maybe I can play it right after the news. So, all right, Sharon, birthday today?
1: Yes, well, tomorrow. July 10th.
0: Well, it'll be today.
1: It'll be today.
0: That's right. So what is it
1: after
0: you want?
1: Midnight.
0: What do you want to hear?
1: I can't think of it now.
0: Oh, that's not good.
1: It was by the Mystic Moods. Oh, A Summer Place.
0: Not the original Summer Place?
1: Did you ever hear it by the Mystic Moods?
0: Yes. You like that you like that better than Percy Faith?
1: Yeah, because I love the way it has the waves coming in.
0: All right. You will hear it next, I promise. Don't go away.
1: My husband had it on tape, and, you know, the real stuff, it's all gone now.
0: Yeah. Well, happy, happy birthday. Enjoy every minute of it. Thanks.
1: Thank you, Raleigh.
0: All right. Bye. So we'll pick it up right after the news with the Mystic Moods. Why not on WGN Radio?

0: WGN Radio. All right, what are you playing that for? I'm playing that because it is Sharon's birthday, and that is what Sharon requested, and that's the Mystic Moods Orchestra. And if you're not familiar with them, the Mystic Moods Orchestra was actually a recording engineer. It was a guy named Brad Miller, and he started out in the 50s, actually created a specialty label for field recordings that he had done. But he really got into sound, cared about this, created the Mystic Moods Orchestra, which was just him mixing stuff, basically. And he would release them very often on four-track reel-to-reel recordings. I have them, several of them, as you can tell by that. He died about 1998 or so, and I don't know what happened to the stuff. But that came out about a decade after, of course, the hit. But I think I also have one, English Muffins, where he did, like, England swings and stuff. You don't want to hear it. But nonetheless, Sharon did want to hear it, and that's the Mystic Moods. And, rest in peace, Brad Miller. All right, so 888-876-5593-8888, Raleigh. Back to David in Muskegon. Welcome back to WGN Radio.
1: Yeah, you know, Raleigh, I was just thinking, you know, I can remember Montgomery Ward. They used to sell albums and everything.
0: Of course, it was rack-jobbed. It wasn't actually them. But yes, they absolutely had a rack, and you betcha. One thing that I didn't mention is after the names went on the auction block, because like I said, toward the end, they were just selling the trademarks, it was actually, believe it or not, Swiss Colony Brands that bought the name. And that's where they launched the catalogs online. So I don't know if they still have it, but that's where it wound up ultimately.
1: Oh, okay. Yeah, because I remember that very well. And the reason that I remember it so well is I bought a couple albums there.
0: Sure.
1: That I couldn't find anywhere else. And one of them was Traffic's, live album by Traffic, which was released in 1975.
0: Yep.
1: And then I bought Festival by Santana.
0: Right.
1: And that was released in 1977. And after that, I didn't know anything about Ward selling computers. I know they were selling, their snack bar was really good, and I used to go there and eat at the snack bar. But then after 2000, of course, in Muskegon here, Ward's closed years ago.
0: Well, everywhere. That's right.
1: Everywhere. And Sears now, they just, I believe recently, they closed here in Muskegon.
0: Right.
1: And that was one of the anchor stores at Lakes Mall here in Muskegon.
0: Yeah.
1: Was Montgomery, Sears, which was selling everything.
0: Right.
1: They were selling computers and everything else.
0: Yeah, absolutely. And Sears was the anchor at many malls. And when they went out, of course, that's a lot of space. But yeah, Montgomery Ward sold everything from answering machines to the record departments were racked. And what that means is they didn't actually own them. A rack jobber owned them, and they would supply the records. And that was very common in department stores.
1: Oh, a record. You said a record?
0: They're called rack jobbers.
1: Okay, now what is that?
0: Okay, independent, in this case, it doesn't have to be records, but it's basically independent wholesalers. In some lines, it would be manufacturers, but maybe it was a one-stop there. They secure retail space to display and sell their own merchandise. So in the case of a rack jobber for records, they would have the space, say, in a Montgomery Ward's or a Burdine's or wherever, and they would be controlling the record department, but it was actually not the department store's product. It would be the rack jobber would own the products until they're sold. And so why that happens is they handle a lot of the heavy lifting of the retail operations. You know, they bring the product, they display them, they do that. So it winds up being a shared revenue. So let's say with Montgomery Ward, maybe the deal was the rack jobber got 75% and Montgomery Ward got 25%. And that's the way it works. But rack jobbers exist in product lines in all phases of retail. And you see that a lot in department stores when you look at, like, the makeup and whatever those things are, you know, for women. That's mostly racked.
1: Huh. Yeah, because I noticed, like, when I bought a dresser there, that the person that sold me the dresser they was working on commission. They weren't working for us that way.
0: Yeah, well, that in many cases, that's absolutely true. But as far as dressers, you know, if they were selling somebody else's brand, that's like selling anything. Very often they would brand things themselves. I don't know if they did that with furniture, but it wasn't unusual. And they wouldn't actually make the stuff, but they'd have somebody else make it for them and they'd put their name on it.
1: Okay, they put their name on it. Yeah, because the clerk that sold me the dresser, she told me that she worked on commission.
0: Yeah, well, that's and you know, in a furniture department, they probably would do that. Now, they might not do that in every department at the store.
1: Okay, because in fencing, they did the same thing.
0: Mm-hmm.
1: Where it was sold, I believe, with fences.
0: Yeah.
1: The people that worked there worked on commission. And in the record department, if I remember right, the person that worked in there worked on commission.
0: No, they didn't. Not in the record department. No, that was racked. It really was. But usually in a department store, fine jewelry, beauty, fragrance, shoes, furniture, those are the ones that usually add the commission.
1: Oh, okay. Is that still true today?
0: Probably.
1: Okay, at Walmart?
0: I know. Now, some places, it's all commission. Like Nordstrom, they absolutely get a lot of commission. In some departments, they get like 15%, you know, but in others, 3%. But like at Macy's, you know, big chain of plenty things that aren't named Macy's. But, you know, Macy's, mostly it would only be high-value departments like fine jewelry. It depends what. But when things are racked, the rack jobber, which very often is a one-stop in town, who is racking it. Now, it's not unusual, by the way. This was something that was always interesting when I'd go over sales tallies when I worked in the record industry with an artist. And very often, like in country music, they'd say, my God, the Dallas market, I know it's big, but man, I'm selling like 3/4 of my records in Dallas. No, you're actually not. Here's what it was. In Amarillo, Texas, was a rack and one stop called Western Merchandiser, Sam Marmaduke's company. And this guy racked the entire West, like Montana and Idaho and part of Washington State and Colorado and Utah. But the sales tallies would all come out of Amarillo because that's where he was. So it looked like the Dallas branch was selling a lot more records, but the records might actually have been in a rack in Boise.
1: Oh my!
0: So
1: okay.
0: So
1: where they were, where the headquarters of
0: where the rack
1: was selling the records from.
0: Right, where the rack jobber, the rack jobber, the one stop is. The first guy who ever did a rack was 1952, and it was Philadelphia. I think this guy named Wexler. But in any event, that's been too many years for me to remember. But you know, it's very common to have racks. Like when you'd go into drugstores and you'd see a little record department, 45s or whatever. That was racked. And so that's the way that would work. And very often, if they're operating a one-stop, they're also selling to all the jukeboxes in their area. Because that's with 45s, that was a very big buyer. Like for country, a 45 might sell 100,000 units, 85,000 might go to jukeboxes. That's why a number one album only sold 20,000 units back then, because, you know, the jukeboxes weren't buying albums. So, that's fairly common. So what you were running into was a rack jobber.
1: Oh, okay. At Montgomery Ward.
0: Yes.
1: Kelly's department store, it would be a rack jobber as well. It wasn't their albums that they bought from the record company.
0: Right.
1: It was a rack jobber because I went to both places and I could get albums that I wanted, and it was easier for me than to go in Jackson to record land.
0: Right.
1: And the reason that it was easier is inside there'd be guys dancing and stuff, and they didn't want me in there.
0: Yeah.
1: Being totally blind.
0: Well.
1: And so, and they didn't want to wait on me, some of them. And so, what I did is I went to Kelly's and I would go to Montgomery Ward's and get my albums. Yeah. And then.
0: Now, let me say that you did have some concerns that would run their own record departments. Like, for instance, the big store in New York, EJ Corvettes. They absolutely had an in-house department. So it wasn't everybody, but it was most.
1: Okay, it was most. except your specialty record shop.
0: Well, no, well, that's a whole different thing. The actual record stores got really good deals from the labels, more so than the one-stops or rack jobbers or distributors. You know, you would see some of these where they would run their own department. So I don't want you to think that, gee, every department store, you know, racked it. No, every department store was not racked, but it was fairly common.
1: Oh, it was fairly common.
0: Yeah.
1: Okay, because I know this one store, they wanted me to write down a list of groups that they for them to sell.
0: Well, that could order records from the company. But that could be either at the behest of a rack or individual. It wouldn't matter. They're just curious what's going to sell. But but sure. So and then in a couple places, I don't want to get into details here because it'll be forever. But there was a mix of in-house and third party at the same location. But let's not even go there.
1: Okay.
0: All right. But you get the idea.
1: And yeah, so, I get the idea that most of them were rack jobs, except for your specialty, record stores.
0: Yeah, or again, some giants might want a department for it. You know, like EJ Corbett's, which was a discount store in New York. It could be either way. But you had a lot of racks going on. And so, you know, like, well, if you went to Woolworths or you went to Sears or like we were talking originally, Montgomery Ward's, that's going to be racked. But again, if you're in a major department store in Marshall Fields or whatever, maybe, maybe not.
1: Okay.
0: So, because they were heavy enough, like a Marshall Fields was heavy enough that they could run their own and manage it well, record department. They could have their own buyers and, you know, I mean, that kind of a thing, like Marshall Fields was a big name. They had a clout to do it. But believe me, when you walked into Monkey Ward's, it was racked.
1: Okay. All right. The albums you get at Walmart is racked, too.
0: Well, now you got a whole other world. Oh, God, I don't have time for this. Call me back sometime. We'll talk about that. All right.
1: Raleigh.
0: Thanks. Appreciate it. And I got a request from you coming up. I was going to get it on tonight, but I probably won't, but I will next week. All right. So apologies on that. So 888-876-5593 is 8888 Raleigh. All right. Dave on the north side has a request. All right, Dave, what is it? Okay, so I know Dave is not near his phone, but he's listening to the radio. He'll trundle over to his phone in moments. Meanwhile, I will take a look at what it is that we're not going to play for him, but almost did. Oh, yeah, it was Big Mama Thornton. Let your tears fall. There you are. Yeah, geez, don't walk away from your radio again. I won't pad for time. Yes, I hear you.
2: Something wrong with the audio.
0: Well, I can't help you. You'll have to fix it on your own and call back. All right, so I don't know what to tell you. The audio here is fine. He had a request, though. He wanted to hear, what was it, Big Mama Thornton doing my Let Your Tears Fall, Baby, which was also released as My Tears Have Fallen, according to David, not that I could find. Let Your Tears Fall, Baby, 1951 on Peacock. And maybe we'll get to that next, and maybe not. I'll think about it coming up on WGN Radio.

Ella Fitzgerald and Duke Ellington in 1957, but that is not the version that our requester had for that. Jonathan in Kentucky wanted Ella Fitzgerald and Count Basie, and that came from a 1963 Verve album, Ella and Basie. But there are over 700 versions of that song, instrumental and otherwise recorded. Yeah, Billy Strayhorn did really good on that, and others who co-wrote that. Duke Ellington, obviously, being one of them, and then Johnny Mercer. Johnny Mercer did the lyrics. But yeah, that Billy Strayhorn stuff was good. Anyway, I hope that that is the version that Jonathan wanted, and now he has heard it. All right, Lisa is in Joliet. So, Lisa, welcome back to WGN Radio. Oh, wait a minute. I got to do the news. Don't go away, Lisa. I forgot about the news again. And it's terrible because Bob reminded me. Oh, well, it'll be over soon.

0: WGN Radio, I'm Ronnie James. Big Mama Thornton, the original hound dog, don't you know? On Peacock, 1951, and that would Let Your Tears Fall, Baby. Dave on the north side wanted to hear that. Now we're going to try to talk to Lisa again. Are you still with us, Lisa?
1: Yes, I am.
0: All right, thanks for waiting. What's up?
1: Oh, I just want to call to thank you for playing Bruno's Picks.
0: Oh, yeah.
1: Really enjoyed listening, yes, and actually loved your show yesterday evening. Very nostalgic, talking about Sears. I actually have a CPO jacket from Montgomery Ward. It's itchy as can be. They were not lined well.
0: Yeah.
1: But I do have one, and actually I worked, it was under a government entity, and the building that houses the insurance department where we vote was a Sears.
0: Oh, wow. Oh, that's interesting.
1: And it's like the same floor, the smell, it takes you back.
0: Oh, man.
1: So I finished your book, love it.
0: Well, thank you.
1: I highly recommend it for your listeners. And I shared with my sister, Lee. She turned 88 at midnight.
0: Oh, wow.
1: And I shared with her about your book and just that I'm a listener. And she said to tell you when she was 14, she used to go to Sears, and she loved it.
0: Oh, yeah.
1: And she has fond memories of Sears, and the Mario Lanza records were hers.
0: Oh, that's great.
1: And Cry and Shame,
0: yeah.
1: I bought it. I'm actually heading back to Joliet from Wheaton, Illinois. I spent the evening with my niece and her family. And we talked about you.
0: Oh, God.
1: And so, anyway, thank you so much, Raleigh. And I will be emailing more requests for sure. I have a running list now.
0: Oh, good. So, good. Well,
1: yeah.
0: Thank you for taking me along for the ride. I love to ride. And enjoy that CPO jacket. You kind of need to wear a turtleneck under it so you don't scratch to death. But they really are nice.
1: That's right. I mean, it's like wearing a Brillo pant.
0: Right, right. But with a good turtleneck, you can do it. And, man, you'll never get plaids like a CPO jacket from Montgomery Ward.
1: No, so, I have the rust and forest green.
0: Oh, so. I like that one.
1: Yes, I'll have to send you a picture
0: okay.
1: in the fall.
0: It sounds good.
1: So, well, listen, keep on rocking. You keep the music alive, and you do not know how much I love the obscure variety.
0: Oh, thank you.
1: Great.
0: Thank you, thank you. I'll hear from you soon, and thanks for taking me along for that ride. I'm enjoying it.
1: All right, thanks. God bless.
0: All right,
1: good night.
0: You too.
1: Bye-bye.
0: Yeah. Now that I can't drive the interstates anymore due to vision, I absolutely am there in spirit with everybody who can. So, 888-876-5593, 8888-Raleigh. Victor is in Silver Spring. What's up tonight, Victor? Well, Victor was in Silver Spring. We lost Victor. Hopefully he's sleeping and sleeping well. I understand that, by the way. And he's in Silver Spring, so it's even later there. And so, consequently, nothing like sleep. Sleep is sacred. If you can opt for it, go for it. Annette and Carol Stream, welcome to WGN Radio.
2: Hi, Raleigh. I just wanted to give you a few memories of mine about Sears.
0: Yeah.
2: Actually, before I say that, can I just say quickly that I listened to Cindy earlier, what she was talking about.
0: Yeah.
2: And I totally understand. I'm a little bit older than her. And, you know, you said that puberty and menopause are just change of life things and you just get through it and you go on. But
0: yeah.
2: A lot of different things can happen to people during those times. And nobody helped me very much with either one of those.
0: No, I understand that, but I guess I'm a little hard-hearted because, you know, when I went through puberty, they had to take out my thyroid gland. I spend more time in the hospital than out of it. And it's like, just get over it. But I realize it's not easy for everybody.
2: Yeah, and at some point I found out I had endometriosis, which is a real pain.
0: Oh, that, yeah, literally a real pain, and especially, you know, yeah, the DNCs and all those things. Oh, God, I don't even want to think about it.
2: Oh, yeah, and the thing is, I complained about symptoms of it for a long time, and nobody listened to me.
0: Right.
2: They didn't listen to me until I had a ruptured ovarian cyst, and I almost died from it.
0: That would be
2: terrible.
0: And believe me, yeah, when it first ruptured, at times you were hoping you would die from it because the pain is that bad.
2: Yeah.
0: Yeah. Yeah. Yeah. Yeah, absolutely.
2: When I went to the hospital, they just did a blood test and saw that my white count was high, and they sent me home with antibiotics.
0: Oh,
2: and
0: God.
2: I'd be fine in a few days.
0: Oh,
2: and they
0: God.
2: Didn't bother to do an ultrasound to see what had ruptured. You know,
0: oh,
2: I mean,
0: God.
2: I was telling them something burst inside of me, and they said, oh, no, that's unlikely.
0: You know, it's interesting. People who have had appendicitis, exact same thing, same deal. Mm-hmm. And, you know, you'd think that,
2: and
0: these
2: are... And you quickly get into peritonitis.
0: Oh, absolutely. No, it can be fatal. No doubt about it.
2: Yeah.
0: Oh, man.
2: So anyway, about Sears, I was going to say that Sears made a lot of money off of our family for three generations.
0: Yeah, yeah.
2: Because... way back, my grandparents lived on a farm in downstate Illinois, out from Quincy.
0: Uh-huh.
2: So they called it West Central Illinois. But it was hard for them to get stuff.
0: Right.
2: But they could order from
0: the catalog.
2: The catalog,
0: yeah,
2: and get things delivered to a town close by and
0: right,
2: then go pick them up.
0: Right.
2: And they could get all kinds of things, you know.
0: Yeah, anything.
2: So they thought that was wonderful.
0: Yeah, yeah. You go to the fulfillment center and pick it all up. Yes.
2: Yeah, yeah. So they ordered a lot of stuff, and everybody that generation, and then the generation of my parents ordered tons of stuff from Sears. They used Sears more than Montgomery Ward's. Somehow they just you know, got used to that.
0: Most of us did.
2: And yeah, so then my generation, you know, bought quite a bit from Sears also until they went out of business.
0: Yeah.
2: So, you know, I was very sad, actually, when they went under, and I wondered what all, you know, happened that they had that much trouble.
0: Oh,
2: but apparently
0: missteps every step of the way. It's just really sad. But yeah, I think all of us of a certain age, we remember the first thing we bought. First time I left home, my first couch I bought was Sears, you know, things like that. You get everything. And sure, I loved them. And as I said, until the mid-90s, I was still buying clothes there. And, you know, I don't care. And I have my wonderful Junior Bazaar sweater. I've still got it. Yeah.
2: Well, you know what? My parents bought a kitchen oven from
0: Sure.
2: Kenmore.
0: Right.
2: And they bought it when they were still downstate. And it was such a good oven that they moved it up here from downstate on the moving van. Because back then it didn't cost as much to move as it does now.
0: Right.
2: And they said, just put it in the truck. You know, we'll take it. And they brought it up here and put it into the house that they're moving into, took out whatever oven was there and put it in. And they moved up here in 1960, and that oven didn't start breaking down until something like 2005.
0: I believe
2: it. And they had bought it in the 50s.
0: Right,
2: you know?
0: Right. And back then, most of that Kenmore stuff was either GE, made in Louisville at Appliance Park, or was Whirlpool. Those were the two big Kenmore manufacturers, and both made in America, and that stuff lasts. And I still lament the loss of their Craftsman tools. They were wonderful.
2: Yes. Yes. My dad bought a lot of their tools, too.
0: Yeah.
2: Yeah.
0: Yeah.
2: I remember that stove had great features on it. Even though it was a kind of a small stove, it had better features on it than the stove I have now.
0: I believe it.
2: So anyway, I miss that old stove.
0: Yeah.
2: But funny thing, I remember after we moved up here and we started getting the stuff like one town away from us, we had to drive over there. It was just a few miles to pick up our catalog orders. So I would often go with my mom to pick up the orders. And a little before Christmas one time, she was getting a bunch of stuff, and most of it came in bags and boxes, you know. And she was getting all these things, and I noticed that one of the boxes said on it, "You need a doll company."
0: Oh, so you knew.
2: Oh, I must be getting a doll, because I was the only girl in the family.
0: right, absolutely.
2: And I said, "Mom, what's this?" And she said, "Oh, don't look at that."
0: Right, exactly. Oh, that's great.
2: And sure enough, I got a doll for Christmas.
0: Perfect.
2: But anyway, yeah, we liked Sears. The only one time they really had a problem with them was after we were up here, and they had an outlet store nearby.
0: Uh-oh.
2: So we'd go buy stuff at the outlet. You could get stuff cheaper, you know.
0: Yeah, a lot.
2: And so they signed up to buy a washer and dryer, which
0: yeah.
2: was on sale there.
0: Yeah.
2: And they said, well, we don't have it in stock at the store right now, but we'll get it for you soon. So go ahead, and we'll write up the sale, and we'll put it on your card, and then you'll get it soon, within a few weeks.
0: Uh-oh.
2: We'll bring it in from another place. And so my parents said, okay. So they went ahead and let them charge them for it. And a month later, it hadn't showed up. So
0: right.
2: they started asking questions, and they said, well, it'll be here soon. We're going to have to get it from a further market than we thought.
0: Oh, no. Oh, no.
2: And another month went by, and it still didn't come. And the problem was, since they'd already put their card down on it, they started charging him interest on it because he hadn't paid it. My parents refused to pay it since it hadn't
0: right.
2: gotten merchandise yet.
0: Right.
2: And after 3 months, it still hadn't gotten here. And my parents said, this is kind of ridiculous. And then on the statement that came from Sears, it said, since you haven't paid this, we're going to turn you to collection if you don't pay it soon.
0: Oh, this is good. At that point, that was war. Hopefully they called up and gave
2: yeah.
0: them hell.
2: Yeah, well, first they went to the store and got the manager, and the manager talked to him for a little bit, and he was not very good.
0: Yeah.
2: And he said there was nothing he could do about it. He was sorry, and he just walked away. And my parents went, no.
0: Exactly.
2: Not good enough.
0: Right.
2: So then they called one of the customer service places, and they said, get this off of our card now, cancel our order, and if you charge us anything more for this, we're going to take you to court and sue you.
0: Well, right, and if they put it on your credit, you know, that kind of
2: yeah.
0: thing, the collections, you'd
2: yeah.
0: sue them. Absolutely.
2: Yeah.
0: They finally reversed it?
2: Yes, they did. My parents never sued anybody in their whole lives.
0: Well,
2: they knew how to threaten, you know.
0: Well, and I'll tell you, when it starts to mess up your credit, it's worth suing if you have to,
2: yeah.
0: you know, sadly. But that's funny because the last thing I bought at an outlet store was a dryer, but it was there, and I still have that dryer. So, yeah, I remember them well.
2: Uh-huh. Yeah, well, my parents finally gave up on it. They went out and bought a Maytag.
0: Yeah, and that's
2: they got
0: just
2: it within a week.
0: And it works fine. I'm sure it worked for years.
2: Yeah.
0: Yeah.
2: Yeah. Yeah.
0: Yeah, you betcha.
2: So, anyway, that's it. I just wanted to give some memories.
0: Yeah, absolutely. I'm so glad you did. Call me again soon.
2: Okay, thank you.
0: Okay, thanks. And we'll pick it up there in moments right here on WGN Radio.

0: Radio. I'm Raleigh James. First of six in a row, number one on the Billboard R&B charts, top 10 on the Billboard Hot 100, released in October of 1963 on ABC Paramount. And of course, it is Curtis Mayfield. Does it get better than early Curtis Mayfield and the Impressions? And it was John who said, you got to play this. And after all, we like to keep him happy because he's screening your calls. So Victor called back. So you're not asleep. All right, Victor, what's up?
1: Well, there was my first e-skip of the season.
0: Yeah.
1: Only lasted maybe 10 minutes.
0: What'd you get?
1: And I think I got a couple of oldie stations from Louisiana. I never got an ID, but they talked about some parish. That's what they call a county.
0: Yeah, like, right, yeah. Absolutely. Do you have any frequencies that you might remember?
1: It was 88.7, I believe, and maybe 90.5, and that was it, really. It didn't last very long at all.
0: 90.7, if it was that, might have been WWOZ, which is a very eclectic public station, and I wouldn't be surprised that they had oldies going on. Years ago, Ernie Cato had a show on that. So that might have been WWOZ. I'm not sure about your 88. It'd be a non-com, obviously.
1: But when I get these skips, it's usually, if it's out west, it's up toward Minnesota,
0: okay.
1: Iowa,
0: okay.
1: South Dakota, I think I mentioned that. Or if it's straight west, it's usually Wichita, Kansas. Down south, it would be northern Florida, southern Florida, or Louisiana.
0: But you know how eSkip is. It could be anything, but you start to scan the dial when you get it, because chances are you get half a dozen stations from the same place.
1: Yes. That's happened before.
0: Yeah, so check it out. Oh, that's great. And you do this regularly so you can report back and let us know. And, of course, with eSkip, it can be the middle of the day. It doesn't have to be at night.
1: Exactly. I remember when I lived in Massachusetts, I saw this phenomenon like 7 o'clock in the morning.
0: Right.
1: And I got, I remember one time, I got Channel 2 in Green Bay, Wisconsin.
0: Yeah.
1: And then a few minutes later, switched directions, and I got a Channel 2 in Orlando, Florida.
0: Yeah, absolutely. And stuff you'd never normally watch, but man, it's coming from Orlando, so it's spellbinding. I know.
1: It is, yeah.
0: Absolutely.
1: And I remember a neighbor came over. She wanted to borrow a couple of things, so I said, well, stay right here. And she's looking at the TV. And there was a test pattern.
0: Right.
1: I come back and she says, I don't believe it. If I didn't see it, I said, what do you mean? She says, you're getting a Channel 3 from Cuba.
0: Right.
1: Because I read the call sign and the city on the test pattern.
0: Right. Absolutely. Yeah, but only for 15 minutes or whatever, not too long.
1: Well, this particular skip lasted 3 hours.
0: Oh, I love that. Oh, I absolutely love that.
1: And I got to see the cartoons that were running on TV back in the 50s.
0: Yeah, oh, right.
1: 1972.
0: Right, I know, just like the cars, absolutely. It's Cuba. But lately, you wouldn't get any Cuba on skip because half the time they don't have power.
1: Yeah, they usually jam the AM band.
0: Oh, well, for South Florida, right. And that gave a lot of those stations some increased power and some interesting patterns because of that.
1: Well, back in the 80s, when Castro was mad at Reagan.
0: Well, no, he was mad at Radio Marti.
1: I mean, they would, I remember I had 1160 on.
0: Oh, yeah.
1: And I could hear WJJD in the background, and all of a sudden, this super powerful station came on.
0: WMIE.
1: 500,000 watts or something. Hey, everybody, this is Radio Havana, and we have a contest. In 25 words or less, what does the revolution mean to me? The best entry will win an all-expense-paid trip to Havana, Cuba.
0: That's so funny. Well, 1160 in Miami, that's the old WMIE, and they had a signal that went straight to Cuba, and later they became WQBA, and they were all Spanish language. But that's unrelated to Radio Marti. But Radio Marti, which was in Key West, very powerful, and Castro got mad as hell and started jamming everything. You betcha. All right, good memories. Good memories. You pretty much closed out the night. Thank you for calling.
1: Thank you.
0: All right, talk to you soon. Yeah, they were just great, those little wars, as it were. I don't know if Radio Marti is still on, but I remember when they hired Paul Drew as a consultant. I thought, what, you got a top 40 consultant for Radio Marti? But Paul could talk his way into anything. Some night I'll talk about when he convinced Fred Silverman to import this Japanese duo, Me and Key. Pink Lady was their name. And actually, I've got enough time to tell you now. And so here comes Pink Lady for their NBC TV show, because they're just huge in Japan. The only problem was Pink Lady did not speak a word, not a word of English. And so then it became Pink Lady and Jeff, and then it went off the air. But yeah, I figured he could talk into anything, so he talked his way into running Radio Marti. Yeah, running it into the ground. All right, apologies to Clayton, to Chris, to Jim, and to Dave, who didn't make it on the air. But that's why we've got next week more requests, more calls. Until then, well, that's a wrap. We thank Bob for keeping us on the air. He was in master control tonight. He kept me in line. And John for screening your calls. Couldn't have done it without him. But what makes the show a pleasure to do is hearing from you. And I'll look forward to hearing from you next week, right here on WGN. I'm Raleigh James. 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
2: 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I'm Grant Marshall, 2020 News. Real news, real stories, real fun. Badge of Rage. In New York, a Bronx blood boil turns badge to bad after cops say an off-duty officer is now facing attempted murder charges. NYPD investigators allege the officer tracked a vehicle believed tied to a family car theft, then opened fire during a street-side showdown, leaving a man critically wounded. The case has sparked a storm of scrutiny, suspension, and serious questions about street justice versus actual justice. Apparently, protect and serve does not include the express lane to payback. Yogi from Muskogee, wackety axe warfare in the Sierra. A baby black bear barrels into a backyard brawl with a pair of pooches. A woman wages war with a water bottle, desperately driving back the bristly brute to protect her pups. Then hubby hurtles from the house, hatchet in hand, and joins the hairy hullabaloo. The claw-swinging clash leaves bites, bruises, and bedlam all around before Dread a Bear is finally dropped. Talk about hating to see the axe fall when Yogi's having the worst day in the woods. Door flash. Loco and Coco on Florida's Space Coast. Some naked nitwit orders food delivery, cops say, and when the DoorDash person rings the bell, Shady Godiva's accused of opening up and lunging at the poor woman. Naked Lunch a Bunch grabs the creeped-out courier and presses up against her, according to the Heat. But when she gets away, he yelps, "Where the bleep you think you're going?" Now swine squealed as Lizard's been handed something else. A criminal complaint charging kidnapping and sexual battery. You almost hope Ding Dong didn't have a ring-ding camera. And that's what's happening. I'm Grant Marshall, 2020 News.
0: This is a replay of a Thursday night, July 9th, WGN show. We started right at 10. 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

0: WGN Radio. I'm Raleigh James. 3 hours to spend tonight. If it's on your mind, I'll make sure it's on mine. We'll play your requests as well. We've got Evelyn's and Lisa's and Mike's and Cindy's and Don's and Brian's and Robert's and David's and, Ruth. Yep, absolutely. It helps when you actually tell me the name of a song that exists, but usually I can intuit it if I have enough time. And for a while, I've had it on the computer. Rumors have it. I thought, what is that? And finally, it hit me. Oh, rumors are flying. Yes, okay, we'll play the Frankie Carl version. And Ella Fitzgerald and Count Basie for Jonathan. So a lot of stuff coming up. Now, I just got an email from Johnny Caudill before the show began, giving me an update on WBT. As you know, WBT, legendary 50,000-watt station in Charlotte, and went directional because of the Buick dealer who sold off half the signal in the 30s, and we're still not getting over it. But it's a beautiful, beautiful sight, and those inverted Blaunox towers and all that. Well, the bottom line is that the site's been sold, or so we think. And Johnny stepped up and started a petition on change.org, not to stop a sale and not to stop development, but at least to make parts of it historical landmarks, and particularly the old transmitter building. And so he gave me an update on what's going on. Now, by the way, if you haven't signed yet, if you go to Raleigh.net, you can look down the blog and you'll find a link to the petition. In fact, I'll try after the show to move it up to the current day's blog, if you will. But no response from the broker or from Urban One, the alleged owner. And I say alleged owner, obviously Urban One owns WBT, the radio station, but does it own the tower site? And on the one hand, the answer was yes. But on the other hand, Johnny has discovered that Beasley may actually own it, and North Carolina company, don't you know, or was. In any event, he's checking out to find out who does own it. He also wonders whether they haven't lowered the power, save a little cost on transmission, because he says signal's just not clear anymore the way it was. Over 600 signatures on the petition, but that's barely enough, so sign, will you? And, he was interviewed on WCNC TV, and there's a neat story on that online. And, in fact, he's not the only person who sent me that link. Nick did as well. And that wonderful archive video when they go inside the Cold War bunker at the transmitter site. And more radio vets from the area, Sherry Lynch from Bob and Sherry, are signing on to this. Bob should, because when Bob was on WBT in the early 70s doing a talk show at night, Lacey Listens, he was just great. But to others as well, Arrow Collins, Jack Anthony, all. Meanwhile, you've got Johnny Caudill doing everything he can to increase awareness, and I think it's great. And so he's posting updates on his Facebook page and at Caudill Weather. And Caudill, by the way, is C-A-U-D-L-E, Caudill Weather. I'll give you a link on that as well. So, yes, I signed the minute he sent it to me. And again, you know you're not going to stop progress. I mean, the tower site clearly will be sold and something will be developed there, low-income housing. No, I don't know what it will be, something, probably housing. But at least let's keep the transmitter building intact. And the good news is that all the Mecklenburg County Historic Preservation people are on board with that, too. So hopefully that will be how it shakes out. But speaking of radio, we haven't heard from Dennis in a really long time. And that's great that he's checking in while driving. So, Dennis, where are you?
1: I apologize. I'm very disappointed that in myself.
0: Where are you tonight? Where are we riding?
1: I am cruising across the Utah desert westbound.
0: Okay.
1: And I'm just enjoying the scenery in the U.S., formerly decorated by Foster and Kleiser, and I don't know who's doing it now, but...
0: Yeah, I tell you, I still miss all the billboards and a pox on Lady Bird's grave for taking them away.
1: Yes, I know. Well, I don't know how successful she was, because there's still plenty of them around.
0: Yeah, but no Burma shave.
1: Yeah, I know. I miss that.
0: Yeah.
1: Somebody in my little canyon set up a semi-Burma shave-themed set of signs on fire prevention. And when it first went up, I thought, oh, look at that. And I bet they're going to end with Burma shave. But they must have been youngsters. They didn't.
0: But nice idea anyway. Good for them. So what's up?
1: Well, you started You started your show talking about radio stations. I've got a couple little updates.
0: Okay.
1: Probably stuff you already know. KAAY finally got some authorization for some power for nighttime on their two remaining towers.
0: Good.
1: All the way up to 7,000 watts. That was better than 80.
0: Right. It is better than 80, and I'm sure it continues to be a directional pattern.
1: Yeah, but a soft one at that.
0: Yeah.
1: We talked about it before. I know that Vertical Bridge had a contract let to spend $500,000 to put up the tower, and they backed off on it.
0: Of course they did.
1: So I went to, I sent you an email, some pictures. Did you get
0: no.
1: WLW? I made another visit.
0: Really?
1: Yes. They cleaned up the site. There was a massive transformer or power supply choke or something outside the transmitter building. They removed that, and also some big ugly cables on those giant, glass standoffs on
0: right.
1: the side of the building. They removed that, but they have not added one tenant on that property in over 2 years.
0: I found your email. I'm just looking at it now, looking at it entirely. And that's interesting. Mason, Ohio, you'd think that they'd find a tenant. And, I'm forever mourning the fact that the moat is gone, so...

0: I was looking at that and looked like that was one of those Stay America motels near it. So I know what location that is.
1: Yeah, and I like that little village. When we would fly into Cincinnati, we always flew into Covington, usually, unless we
0: Well,
1: went to,
0: Florence, down by Florence.
1: Let's see, Lunken was another airport we went to.
0: Okay.
1: Sunken Lunken.
0: Right.
1: I've made more missed approaches out of there than I can count.
0: Really?
1: But, you know, because the fog
0: Oh,
1: settles right in
0: man.
1: that little
0: Oh,
1: valley.
0: man.
1: But anyway,
0: Yeah.
1: I always stayed there at right across the river, and you could walk across the bridge from there. It's a great view of the city.
0: Yeah.
1: And there's a Marriott and a couple other places and Skyline Chili and a Waffle House.
0: Perfect.
1: So we're set.
0: Yeah, what more would you need?
1: Know.
0: Yeah.
1: And
0: Yeah.
1: I've been doing a fair amount of listening in my fractured free time. And
0: Good.
1: I listen to CFL, WCFL Oldies. You have a listener that talks about that.
0: Yeah?
1: Oldies CFL? Yeah, I
0: Really?
1: can't remember his name. Anyway, it's Chicago's WCFL, and it's done in the same format, and it's on the internet. And I've had a lot of company over the last couple of weeks, so I put it on my little almost legal FM transmitter and broadcast it around the lot.
0: Okay, here I am. It's Chicago Classic Hit Super CFL.
1: Yeah, Super
0: Okay.
1: CFL. You have a
0: Yeah.
1: listener that talks about it once in a while, but I
0: Okay.
1: can't remember his name.
0: All right.
1: So if
0: Well, how
1: you're
0: about that?
1: listening, I'm listening to your station.
0: Yeah.
1: So that's nice. Also, yesterday, I think yesterday on the show, you talked about measurements getting mixed up.
0: Oh, wasn't that
1: People getting.
0: hilarious? Yes.
1: Yes.
0: Causing entire things to be lost in space, so to speak.
1: Well, you certainly remember the story of the Gimli glider, which was all about that.
0: Yeah.
1: Air Canada decided, in their wisdom, I mean, what's more Canadian than imperial gallons?
0: Right,
1: Well,
0: okay.
1: they decided to change to liters and metric tons and the measurements on their fuel. And the fueler didn't understand. The gauges on the airplane were inop and tagged as inop, and the circuit breakers pulled, and they calculated the fuel they must have got based on what the fueler said.
0: Right.
1: Well, the fueler's a little old guy. I remember seeing a picture of him, and he checks it off in liters. Somehow it got confused with gallons, and that Air Canada flight took off out of, I believe it was Montreal, headed south, and ran out of fuel.
0: Yeah.
1: And
0: At 20, at
1: fortunately,
0: 41,000 feet.
1: yes, quite high. And they made, God bless them, they made it. And the pilot knew what he was doing, except for not verifying the fuel. But in a case like that, you go out and you dip the tanks. The other thing you do is you match the acceleration at takeoff with the estimated weight of the airplane.
0: Yeah.
1: The airplane tells you how many G's of acceleration, and you always have the same amount of thrust. So if your acceleration is off the charts high, something's wrong.
0: Yeah.
1: And it would have been with that, but they didn't check that. And so it's legal to have the fuel gauges in op, or at least it was before that point, but they calculate the amount of fuel that they have left based on what they put in the computer when they took off. And of course, garbage in, garbage out, it doesn't know
0: Right.
1: till the thing flames out.
0: Well, it was
1: But
0: interesting because I think it took off from Ottawa and it wound up landing, thank God, in Edmonton. But this was like 1983. And I remember, I
1: are you
0: think.
1: sure? I thought it was earlier than that, later than that.
0: I think it was,
1: Gimli?
0: I think it was. I'll tell you who, the reason it came to mind is, do you ever watch the videos from Mentor Pilot?
1: Yes, he's
0: Okay.
1: good.
0: He's
1: He is
0: hilarious. I
1: good.
0: love him. And he did one on this.
1: Yes.
0: Like last fall it was, and I remember seeing it, you know, like brand new 767, blank fuel gauges,
1: Yes.
0: metric mix-up. Yeah, two engines out,
1: Yep.
0: 41,000 feet. And yeah, a silent glide to a drag strip. And that's the story of the Gimli glider. And
1: Yep, and
0: yeah.
1: that plane is still in service.
0: Well, sure. Why wouldn't it be?
1: Yeah, it had a little nose gear damage, but yeah.
0: Right. Well, yeah, but that can be fixed. But yeah, it is alarming. But you're right. When they did liftoff, they should have realized that, you know.

0: Oh.
1: Yeah, I know. Well, the other thing radio-wise, I recently got, well, not too recently, I just haven't talked to you, got a Sony Trans World. Oh, what's that big Sony? Worldwide. Transoceanic.
0: Well, that's a Zenith Transoceanic.
1: I'm sorry, Zenith, yeah.
0: Yeah, Zenith Transoceanic. Yes, which, by the way, if you have the tube model, also was considered portable. It has a handle on the top of it. It's luggable if you have the strength, but it is not light.
1: This is the second to the last solid state. It's mostly chrome.
0: Oh, okay.
1: And so it's all analog, of course, nothing digital, slide rule dial, and a nice... Right. Nice wide range speaker, so it's fun to listen to. Of course,
0: yeah.
1: I've got a gaggle of sea cranes, but you know, I've got the GE Super Radios.
0: Yeah. Oh, absolutely.
1: And I have two of those, and I tell you, I've gone out. Yeah, I live in a remote area, and I've gone out and listened to faraway stations, you know, in Kansas or something during the day.
0: Yeah.
1: Barely come in.
0: Yeah.
1: And I've compared the Sony and the Super Radio,
0: yeah,
1: and the Sea Crane.
0: Okay,
1: and there's not a iota difference between them, which says a lot for Sea Crane. Because
0: yes, it does.
1: Nobody makes radios like that anymore.
0: Well, that was that was Bob's impetus, and he was a fan like we were, and so you know, I mean, the reality is the slide rule dial radio isn't really slide rule. You know, it's a digital component, so it's not going to be like
1: right.
0: a Royal 275 or something like that. But ultimately, it's going to do really well in picking things up. So, I remember when the Transoceanics dropped the tubes. It was around 57. They started with a Royal 1000 series, and then the ones you're talking about was probably the Royal 7000 series. But, they were great radios, but they were just big as a horse.
1: Yes, they are, which made room for a nice large speaker. It's got, you know. It's very high fidelity.
0: Yes, and you got to love the flip-down log charts and all that. Yeah. Sure.
1: But other things, I've been really pretty busy doing a lot of traveling, and I'm involved in film production now.
0: You were saying that the last time we spoke,
1: yeah.
0: you were doing a Manhattan Transfer documentary.
1: Yeah, we're knee-deep into it now. I'm going to the second screening and production meeting on Wednesday.
0: Neat.
1: It'll go to Thursday and Friday. Yes, it's quite a project, and it's... Tell you what, you don't keep everybody happy. Decisions have to be made, and everybody, I'm learning that.
0: Oh yeah, that's absolutely true.
1: Yeah.
0: Yeah.
1: But we'll get through it, and it's quite a story. They have quite a story, and they have a huge following, especially worldwide. So
0: sure.
1: They're planning a theatrical release.
0: Oh, good.
1: And you were talking about.
0: About what? You just digitized out on me there.
1: Oh, the other day you mentioned that movie, that documentary about the group. Gosh, Wrecking Crew.
0: Right.
1: Were you talking about the book or the documentary?
0: No, well, somebody had called about it, and that's how it came out. And you know, it is something that, and I love the fight between Carol, the bassist, and, you know, the drummer who wrote the book on it. The reality is that they were never called the Wrecking Crew. Not ever. Not
1: yeah,
0: once.
1: You said that. Yeah.
0: And that's the thing that goads Carol. But on the other hand, it was true that, you know, late 50s and so, that the staid studio musicians thought that they were Wrecking Music, and there were some that referred to them that way, but they were never known that way themselves.
1: My main producer, two of them, Denny Tedesco.
0: Oh, sure.
1: The one who produced the video.
0: Okay.
1: Wrecking Crew.
0: Hang on a minute. Don't go away. I want to hear about this. Stay right where you are,
1: okay.
0: And we'll pick it up right after the news right
1: okay.
0: here on WGN Radio.
1: Okay.
0: That's what you're there for. Hey, at least you're there. You know? Yeah, last night. I call, you know, this happens probably once or twice a week. I do a break, and Adam's just not there. Well, wherever, I mean, just doesn't go to the break, you know. Well, now, after a while, I just come back and, you know, talk again. But there was a while where I'd wait, and after, some of them were like 3 minutes. I was like, I better not do that.

0: WGN Radio. I'm Raleigh James, one of my all-time favorite records, so I like it when one of you requests it, and that happened to be Evelyn from Michigan who wanted to hear that 1964 on Gordy. It was a flip side to Can You Jerk Like Me, and that was That Day When She Needed Me. A fine song. So we get back to Dennis, who is driving and taking us for a ride. We love to ride. And Denny Tedesco did the Wrecking Crew documentary. Let me ask you, did you guys talk about that at all?
1: No, he only talked about it in the when I first consulted with him and decided among the a few of us that he was going to be hired, and we didn't talk about the content. We thought it was part of his resume,
0: right?
1: And there's quite a story in how he got that finance and got it done, and he promised to do a similar thing for us. So.
0: Oh, well, good.
1: I have to admit that I haven't even taken the time to watch the whole documentary, Wrecking Crew.
0: Yeah.
1: So I'm making that my own assignment.
0: All right, and I haven't watched the whole thing either. Parts of it, yes. But interesting. Yeah, I'd be curious on his take. And he might not have, of course, he might not have even cared about the fact that the Wrecking Crew was never what they called while they were, you know, performing.
1: But yeah. If you will. Well, I'm going to ask. I'm going to see him a couple of times next week. And
0: okay.
1: In fact, the whole group, all the performers, are going to be there for this one. And so I will bring that up and ask him. But I'm going to watch it before I do that. I need to.
0: I think that you know, I love Carol's bass work and all that, and I think to an extent she was unduly mean to Hal Blaine, because I don't think he made it up for his book, but this was never what the musicians were called, because they were never a group. You know, a producer would call their A-list guys. They'd have a favorite drummer,
1: yeah.
0: And you know, for me, it wouldn't have been Hal Blaine. It would have been Earl Palmer, as far as that goes. But
1: yeah.
0: That said, and usually Carol Kay was a great bassist, no doubt about it. But and I do believe, like I say, those 50 guys, you know, used to really speak derisively of the up and coming rock and rollers. You know, and might have actually referred to them as a Wrecking Crew. But as far as these people, I want to see that documentary because Snuff Garrett was still alive and he's in it, and so I definitely want to see that.
1: Oh, okay. Speaking of that era and those performers and recording, my good friend Andy Barrett, who was one of the top recording engineers on the planet through the 70s and 80s, he has got a lot of stories of recording all these groups.
0: I'll bet.
1: With Capitol Records, and I've always dreamt of getting you and him in a conversation because, boy, he can tell some stories about top names. And he was... he was a slave driver. If they came in all goofed up and messing around on drugs, not taking it seriously, he just shut down and said, I'm not going to do this. And he held them. He held them to the grindstone, because in that era, a lot of them were not very serious.
0: Well, and that was after the days of the 50s and 60s when a producer would call their A-team in,
1: yeah.
0: And the group might not even be there, and the chances of them actually playing on the record wasn't that high. Things really started to change by the 70s, and yes, you had to deal with people that were anything but professional. So, yeah, I bet he's got stories.
1: Yep. So, how is John doing?
0: Yeah, no change, and that's good news, if you know what I mean.
1: Absolutely. Is he doing therapy, regular business?
0: Oh, constantly. I'll tell you, the thing that's been the most helpful, strangely enough, has been neuroacupuncture. And the guy who literally wrote the book, he was originally a Greek guy who moved to China and became a doctor in China. But while he was there, of course, got heavily into acupuncture, and he developed neuroacupuncture, and that's what he does. And we're just lucky that he's in Phoenix, because he married a gal in Phoenix and moved here. Now, it's funny, when we go twice a week, I love talking to him, but I probably only understand every 10th word. I mean, he literally has written textbooks in Chinese, you know, and for a guy born and raised in Greece, that's pretty amazing. And it really makes a difference. But, you know, it's over three years post-stroke. And the one thing that, you know, and John can do anything he ever did. But the one thing that is still a constant is John can do nothing without concentrating on it. Like if you're talking about walking, he has to think seriously about how to move one leg forward and put a heel down and then a toe down. It's not automatic. And you kind of hope that the brain will at some point go back to that, you know, because it gets pretty tedious. Yeah. We're talking about you want to eat a meal. You have to think about how to get the fork to the food and to your mouth and all that. So everything's an effort. But you wouldn't know it to look at him because he does everything he ever did.
1: Yeah. Well, that's good. Yep.
0: Yeah.
1: You know, you develop, hopefully you'll develop neural pathways.
0: That's what we pathways. Right. We hope because the brain is very plastic. Yeah, we hope it'll find alternate pathways and all that and to keep doing it. I'm lucky because he's just got the best attitude. You know, if it were me, I don't think I would be able to go through it the way he does, but his nature helps him.
1: Yeah. Yeah, I would lose patience.
0: Yeah. No, and he just, he doesn't, you know, I mean, basically, you know, the joke is we kind of have to shake him to make sure he's alive, you know, because he just doesn't exhibit that emotional component.
1: He's a pretty mild guy, though.
0: Yes.
1: I mean, what little I've talked to him on the phone and stuff, he's a different character. Different,
0: not excitable at all. The opposite of me, really. But, you know.
1: Yeah. Well, I've got to make room for some other callers. I could talk to you all
0: Yes,
1: night,
0: yes, we could. Well, I'm delighted because it's been like 6 months or more.
1: Yeah,
0: so.
1: I think it's probably been more than that. Yeah. But
0: and we were concerned. Now, are you back to flying?
1: No, I'm slow walking that.
0: Okay.
1: I've got a good guy in there, my partner that's been flying with me for 30 years. He's there, but he's leaving at the end of the year.
0: Okay.
1: So I may go back. When they're fully crewed now.
0: Okay.
1: But it's not the crew that we had, and everybody notices it. And, you know, it's just, you know, you got two guys there that have 45 years experience, but 90 years between us.
0: Right.
1: That's just hard to replace. And
0: it is.
1: My boss tells me that all the time. So, and so does the people around them, but, you know, I can't do anything about it.
0: Yeah.
1: If he leaves, Ray wants to leave later in the year, and I'm thinking I'll probably step back in.
0: All right.
1: To give him some continuity with somebody he's known for a long time. Other than that, I'm just leaving the confines of Salt Lake City in my little glorified golf cart here.
0: All right. All right. Well, keep us posted, and especially on that documentary. Can't wait to hear the details.
1: Okay, well, I'll know more by the end of the week when we're done with this session.
0: Sounds great.
1: And I will bring up, I'll watch Wrecking Crew, bring it up to Denny, talk to him about
0: it. Yeah.
1: I'll let you know what he says.
0: I'll be curious. Okay, thanks.
1: All right.
0: Okay, bye.
1: You guys have a great one.
0: You too. You. All right, so 888-876-5593. Jim is in Richmond. So, Jim, it's been a few days hearing from you. How are you doing?
2: I'm doing okay.
0: Yay.
2: I want to request two songs.
0: You do,
2: And there are two that happened today. Could you please play? Now my brain is stopped. I Need a Hero, and
0: I don't know who that's by.
2: I Need a Hero by Bonnie Tyler.
0: You mean Bonnie Tyler?
2: Tyler, yes.
0: I don't know.
2: And
0: you're asking me to play
2: Total
0: stuff.
2: Eclipse of the Sun.
0: No,
2: away today.
0: Yeah, it won't be today because I'm full, but I promise you I'll play one of them next week. But to sit through two of them, I could never do it.
2: Right, because those are two songs that have infected my life.
0: All right.
2: And then also, too, is I wanted to talk to you about Montgomery Wards.
0: Okay, yeah, we were talking about that last night. What about it?
2: Right. I had two sisters that worked. And a sister-in-law that worked for Montgomery Ward.
0: Yeah.
2: And then near the end, my youngest sister was working in accounts receivable.
0: Okay.
2: And she was the last employee that worked for in the corporate office for Montgomery Wards.
0: Really?
2: And she handled the transfer of all the properties for Montgomery Wards, like the store that was in Old Orchard Mall at the corner of Golf and Skokie Boulevard and many other properties.
0: Wow.
2: And she, you know, and she handled all the transfers for all those, you know, before they let her go. And I thought that was really great for her.
0: Sure.
2: And
0: so she was there through 2001 then.
2: Right.
0: Yeah.
2: And then after that, she was out of work.
0: Yeah.
2: And it's not been that great for her since then. But, you know, and I'm just saying that that's that. And, you know, I just wanted to let you know that she was very involved in the end of Montgomery Wards.
0: Yeah, and a sad end it was.
2: Right. And I don't know what else to say. I'm not getting along very good lately.
0: Sorry
2: and
0: to hear it.
2: I want you to say, I want to finish by saying, you should really one day talk to Karen from with.
0: No, I know you said that. She calls all the time. I don't talk to anybody off the air, but she calls all the time, and I love it.
2: Right.
0: Okay.
2: But she has lived a tremendous life, and to go through all she's gone through and all she's accepted and everything, she is wonderful.
0: Okay.
2: Because she calls me all the time.
0: That's great.
2: But what she's accomplished since they removed her eyes when she was 3 years old is fantastic.
0: All right. Well, and you will too. Stay on it. You know how I feel about it. Stay on it.
2: Right.
0: And develop
2: right now,
0: skills.
2: Right now, my eyesight is getting worse every day.
0: Yeah, we expect that, by the way. And you expect
2: it
0: too. That's why I've been on you from day one, that while you have any vision at all, your entire focus in life should be learning those skills, nothing else.
2: Right. And I want you to know that I have accomplished voiceover. All I have to do is hit the right button on my phone.
0: All right, good.
2: And it turns right on to voiceover.
0: Yep, and many things to come.
2: And I ask for any questions.
0: Mm-hmm.
2: You know, I've accomplished
0: that. And that's a start. Many things to come. And we're here for you every step of the way. So keep us posted, Jim. Thanks.
2: Right.
0: All right.
2: But,
0: so,
2: you know, it seems like you talk to some people for half an hour or more. But then you push us other off.
0: It depends what you're saying and how you're saying it. And that's only a decision that I can make. And I appreciate your thoughts, but we're not even going to go there. All right. So it's not equal opportunity, and it's not a democracy. That's not the way it works. 888-876-5593. And believe me, I'll get email, and basically, I wish I had time to read it all, but I don't, where I'll have people who say, how can you let them on the air, you know, about various callers, and then other people will call, oh, my favorite caller is, so everybody's got an opinion, but ultimately, it's not in any way equal opportunity, it's about entertaining, and, you know, when you call and request Bonnie Tyler, knowing that I hate Bonnie Tyler's music, because, and, you know, I just didn't like her choice of songs, that doesn't resonate very well. All right, so we'll get to Mike in Elmwood Park, and we've got Mike in Pecatonica, and we've got Clayton in Indianapolis, and yes, there is room for you, too. How much room? Well, that's going to depend on how much you move me. Coming up on WGN Radio.

0: Radio. I'm Riley James. Barrett Strong, 1959, Early Tamla and Money. Lisa and Bruno Wolf in Juliet. Joliet wanted to hear that and happy to play it. Yes, interesting theme for the Motown companies. I would have gone for the Condors first. I look at the purse. But Money was actually written by Janie Bradford and Berry Gordy. And Janie, of course, went on to get married to, why can't I think of his name right now? I know his phone number, but anyway, to the guy from Golden World. And they had Golden World, and they had Rick Tick, who was named after her son who died, sadly. But Ed Wingate, that was his name. I knew it would come to me. So hopefully Lisa heard it. So Mike in Elmwood Park, welcome back to WGN Radio.
1: Yeah, Riley, my wife used to work for awards. She started in 1980. She worked till 96.
0: Okay.
1: She was like in the jewelry department. I mean, she, you know, the stores would call her, and she'd have to get, you know, she'd direct them, you know, what they need, or what she, you know, whatever they need, they'd send out. She'd send out, you know.
0: The behind the scenes stories of Montgomery Ward is really what's very interesting, and probably your wife wouldn't have been involved in that because they're upper level corporate things. But in 1978, they actually got involved with computers, and while your wife was working there in the 80s, they were basically, nobody knew it, but yeah. There were so many things that was CyberVision that they got involved with. But anyway, that authorship resource had developed in Ohio, and anyway, the bottom line is they had so many things going for them, but ultimately were such a cluster in terms of the top ownership and management that it just didn't
1: make it. I mean, there were things that they did that she said, I would have never done this.
0: Well, I'm sure, because she was in that transformational era.
1: Yeah.
0: Because you know, Montgomery Ward had bought Jefferson Stores out of Florida. That's another story. But they looked at the success of Jefferson, and they looked at how well Dayton Hudson was doing with Target. And while your wife was there, they suddenly thought, well, we could be like a Target. Hold on a minute, don't go away. Yeah, and you can just imagine. And in a year and a half, they like doubled the size, called him Jefferson Ward and all that. Well, we'll get to all that. But see, I have Bob in Master Control tonight, and Bob is truly the taskmaster. He knows all, and he keeps me in line. And I believe there is a second half hour break, which would mean just about now I should shut up and say, no second half hour break. Oh, all right. 59:40. All right. So, Mike, we can still talk. How about that? I've got a 2-minute reprieve here. Yeah. So, was your wife around when they were trying to go in quote unquote another direction?
1: Yeah. She got laid off in 96. That was the first. I'm glad that she did, because when they closed the doors, nobody got anything.
0: Right.
1: I mean, they just closed them.
0: No, well, absolutely. But yeah, between like 1980 and 1990, that's when they really went through so many major changes. And after a while, they kind of changed their name to, what was it, Jefferson Ward in some locations. Yeah. I know.
1: But I'll tell you, you know, that guy mentioned the Wrecking Crew, you know, that Denny Tedesco, they came out with a 4-CD set.
0: Yeah.
1: And it's good.
0: Oh, good.
1: Got a little booklet in there. I've seen the documentary. You'll like it. You really will.
0: Okay. Well, I certainly will like the Snuff Garrett parts, but I'll be very curious to see if they actually get into the fact that, no, they weren't known as the Wrecking Crew when they were called for sessions.
1: Well, they actually, you know, I don't know, there's a story in there about Hal Blaine. I know you're running on time, but I'll make this quick. Hal Blaine, he made a lot of money. He went out for a sandwich. He came back, and he was divorced.
0: That, by the way, wasn't as unusual as you'd think. All right, you have ended the hour. Thanks for calling. Appreciate it. All right, so we will pick it up there next hour. Clayton, Mike, Cindy, and you. So do call on WGN Radio.

0: Radio. I'm Raleigh James, and that was Brian in Chicago's request. Gee, by the Crows, recorded in 1953, released in 1954 on Rama. And yeah, you know, George Goldner was involved. And arguably the first rock and roll record. It depends what you use for criteria, but as you know, Steve Probst, along with Jim Dawson, wrote a book on this, What Was the First Rock and Roll Record? And they have many choices. But as far as I'm concerned, G fits the bill for a lot of reasons, and maybe some night we can discuss that too. All right, so 888-876-5593. Mike in Pecatonica is back on WGN Radio.
1: Good evening, Raleigh. How are you?
0: All right, what's going on tonight?
1: Well, I have a couple of things I want to mention briefly. One is I want to thank you for keeping me company here. I've become a night owl since I retired about a year ago, and I was not a night owl until after I retired, but it's really good to have some enjoyable and interesting radio, because there's so much bad TV and radio late at night.
0: Yeah, so I'm delighted you're listening, and I'm delighted you've become a night person.
1: Well, yeah, I enjoy being a night person now. After waking up at 6:30 for 37 years, I kind of enjoy the nighttime. But the other thing is, after I talked with you earlier in the week, we were talking about, or several callers, and you had this topic of conversation about kind of mascots and nicknames for states, and Illinois was Chief Illini Wick and all that.
0: Yeah.
1: And it occurred to me, I don't know if I was on the right track or if I was way out of bounds, but did you say you worked and lived in Danville, Illinois?
0: No, Rockford.
1: Oh, I thought you were in... Okay, well, I'm 20 miles from Rockford, so you know where Pecatonica is.
0: Oh, I do, absolutely.
1: Yeah, I don't know why I thought you were working and living at once upon a time in Danville. I don't know why that came to mind.
0: I don't know. I haven't missed many, but I guess the closest I got was Rockford.
1: Well, there's not much difference between Danville and Rockford, except Rockford's a lot bigger.
0: Yeah.
1: So, but thanks for the night owl show. We appreciate it.
0: No, I'm just thrilled you're listening, and I hope to hear from you again soon.
1: Thank you.
0: Okay, good thanks. Night. Yeah, so 888-876-5593. And we got Cindy and we got Clayton and we'll get there. But a little more on Montgomery Wards for a moment. You know, a lot of people don't realize that the catalog didn't come after the store. The store came after the catalog. It started as a mail order business in Chicago. And later became a department store. By later, I mean like 1872, so it's been a while. But it's really sad when you look at the history, that really it's a history of upper management fights. And yes, there was a Montgomery Ward. His first name was actually Aaron Montgomery Ward. And he started in Chicago. And I guess by the 1800s, the catalog had 10,000 items and was 240 pages and all that kind of stuff. And of course, his first serious competitor was Richard Warren Sears, who introduced his first general catalog, and that was 1896. So, yes, Montgomery Ward was first. In 1900, Montgomery Ward had about 8.7 million in sales. Sears, by that time, newer company, had 10 million already. So there was a big fight for dominance, and that was probably true for much of the 20th century, with Montgomery Ward playing catch up really all that time. And it was interesting. By 1904, Ward had done so well with the mail order stuff that they mailed out 3 million catalogs in 1 year alone. 1906, they opened their big building, and that was like a quarter of a mile long along the Chicago River, as far as that the Montgomery Ward catalog house, and that was there actually as their headquarters till about 1974, when they went elsewhere. But the interesting thing about Montgomery Ward, they were smart actually. Before 1930, they built a series of distribution centers, so they had stock in like Baltimore, Fort Worth, Kansas City, Portland, things like that. And so when you're doing mail order, it makes a lot of sense to be able to do that, obviously. And I think the Baltimore Montgomery Ward's warehouse is on the historic register of places, that kind of thing. And, then 1926, they actually opened the first dedicated retail outlet store. So that was a while later. And that was in Plymouth, Indiana. And then they started to do that. Of course, the Depression hit everybody, and hit everybody in different ways. Bottom line is investors were alarmed by Ward's, as far as that go. They declined a merger from Sears. Yeah, 1930, Sears said, we'll merge with you. Ward says, nothing doing. And J.P. Morgan, who was a big investor, said, I'm putting in a new president. And they did. And that was Sewell Avery. And, of course, here it is. Depression's coming. So he's cutting staff levels and all that kind of stuff. And it was interesting where he was changing some lines, but mostly he's now not focusing as much on the catalog as he is on the stores. And Ward was successful in the retail business, no doubt about it, and larger stores and all that. And of course, you know, you get into the 40s, and what was interesting is they had this big strike. It was nationwide. There were 12,000 workers on strike. And here comes, this is middle of World War II, right? Or toward the end of World War II. The army comes in and sears and seizes the company's corporate offices in Chicago. And why? Well, let's get back to Sewell Avery. He refused to settle the strike, and FDR had pretty much ordered him to settle the strike. So they came in and take over. And, you know, they said, you've refused to comply with the War Labor Board. And as far as that goes, you know, not recognizing the unions and all that. So FDR had this executive order to Sears all of Montgomery Ward property. And that was in effect until Harry Truman was elected. And bottom line is he ended the seizure. And that was interesting. In some ways, I wish he hadn't, because it was going to be in front of the Supreme Court as whether that would even be legal. But it never got there. It was dismissed as moot. So meanwhile, you know, Sewell Avery is still ostensibly in charge. And, you know, he's thwarted, though, to say the least. And he's cutting back on investments. And, you know, here we are. We're about to, we're on the precipice of, you know, probably our longest period of prosperity. And Sewell Avery's, nope, it's going to be another depression. So he doesn't do any investing. And, of course, that allows Sears to, you know, really, really move forward. And then about 10 years later, you got Lewis Wolfson. And Lewis Wolfson was an interesting guy. He had Womeco in Miami. So it was like the movie theaters, the movie theater chain, Womeco. And as television started, WTVJ, Channel 4, the CBS affiliate in Miami. And so he's pretty powerful. So he does a proxy fight because he decides he wants to control the board. And, well, they did get a new board, and Wolfson was not head of it, but Avery was forced to resign. And so it was interesting because that became a court decision in Illinois that corporations were not entitled to stagger elections of board members. And so, you know, you got all this behind-the-scenes stuff, and you've got a new president, and that was Brooker, and he's going to do a turnaround. And actually, they did pretty well with that turnaround. They increased, you know, a lot of brands and stuff like that, but also got rid of some things that were not doing well. In fact, they dropped, they went from 168 questionable brands to 16. And then they came up with their private brands, you know, Montgomery Ward branded stuff, which, of course, they're not actually making it, but they're branding it. And so, you know, this is actually pretty okay through 60s, but it gets really weird after that, like it wasn't weird before. And they had a friendly merger in the late 60s with CCA, the Container Corporation of America. And this didn't help. Here they are into the 70s, and 1973 was their 102nd year in business. And what did they do? They purchased Jefferson's. Jefferson Superstores in Miami had been around since the 40s, and they renamed the Jefferson Superstores location Jefferson Ward. And you also had Mobil, who was a serious investor. In fact, they bought a controlling share of the stock, which was CCA, the Container Corporation of America, and Montgomery Ward. Marcor was what it was called together. And so they acquired the company outright in 76. Now, that's when, to me, it got fascinating, because by 78, they were looking at home computers. Now, this is 78, all right? So this is long before the, you know, IBM PC came out en masse, or the Trash 80, or, well, about the same time as the Trash 80. But anyway, they they had a lot of competition, obviously, and nothing happened with that. But what they realized by 1980 is Montgomery Ward is not doing well. So that's when, as I was talking earlier about people who worked there in the 80s, that's when they took a look at Target, how well Dayton Hudson was doing with that, and that the Jefferson stores had done very well. So they were, within 18 months, they pretty much changed the entire entire layout, and also quintupled the size of the operation, too, as far as that goes. And so the interesting part is they put the Jefferson staff in charge of it, pretty much. And they were overwhelmed because now they're dealing with product lines they've never been heard of, unfamiliar with northern markets, on and on and on. So meanwhile, Jefferson, which had been a huge moneymaker, turns into a large drain. And so that's when they sold the store, the northern division, anyway, to Bradley's, if you remember that. And in 85, they closed the catalog after 113 years. If you're saying, wait a minute, it's still online, well, yeah, but that's not the same thing. It's just in name only. It is absolutely not. And when they closed the catalog, then they thought, well, we'll just go into more affluent areas, into boutique-like specialty stores, you know, the absolute opposite of what Dayton Hudson is doing. And so Mobil finally said, we've kind of had it. So by 86, they divest MarCorp, which was Container Corporation of America, and Montgomery Ward's or whatever it was. And so that left, when MarCorp goes away, Montgomery Ward stays, I should mention, as a direct subsidiary. So they sell CCA, they keep MarCorp. Yeah, I don't know. Well, they sell MarCorp, they keep Montgomery Ward's. So meanwhile, a lot more. But now you get into the 80s and you know what you wind up. You start to get your vulture capital and your leveraged buyouts, and that's exactly what happened in 88. It was a leveraged buyout, which made it a privately held company again, no longer Mobil. And the rest, as you know, is history. But I thought some of that earlier stuff was fascinating, and to an extent, as I'm telling it, you kind of had to be there to witness how nuts it was. But Wolfson especially, that was an amazing little time. But yeah, so when you go online now and you see Montgomery Ward's, realize it has absolutely nothing to do with this. And we can talk. And remember, at their height, they were one of the biggest retailers in America, and so that name and the intellectual property thereof was an asset. And sure, they sold the trademarks, Montgomery Ward and Ward's, and more. So, all right, I don't know why we went down memory lane there, but let's see. What are we doing? I think we finished talking to Mike in Pecatonica, and we'll talk to Cindy in Chicago. And there's plenty of room for you, too, and your requests coming up on WGN Radio.

0: I got to get a better copy of that for Cindy. She wanted to hear it, and obviously that had been a stereo file, which you're hearing one channel of it. You'll hear the original 45 coming up, I promise. Peter and Gordon was Cindy's request, so Cindy will play it for you correctly right after the news. All right, so what's on your mind, Cindy?
1: Well, I don't know how you're going to receive this, but my motivation is to help younger women going through menopause in, you know, that are in my life. Because, like, for my, you know, they're the first generation.
0: All right, now, by the way, I got to interrupt and say younger women don't go through menopause. But other than that, yes.
1: Well, no, I'm way senior. I'm talking okay. about women.
0: All right, you
1: know,
0: mean
1: like,
0: women younger than you. Okay.
1: Yeah, that's what I'm trying to say. Yeah, I have, you know, my cousin Lisa's going through it. She gets no help, and then the other Lisa,
0: what kind of help do you feel she needs?
1: Well, now they have that's part of the problem. They think you don't need it. Like,
0: well,
1: what kind of help?
0: I don't really understand that you do. So you're going to have to talk to me more after the news. Don't go away. You know, it's change of life. Just so you go through puberty when you're 13, you go through menopause when you're 48 or 50 or whatever. And so what is the big deal? All right, I'm missing out on something, so maybe Cindy can tell me. All right, and we'll get to, I apologize if you're going through it and think it is a big deal. I just can't imagine it myself. All right, so we'll pick it up there right after the news. We got Marty in Whiting and Dave on the north side, and I got a request of his I'm going to play to in Clayton and Indianapolis, all coming up on WGN Radio.

0: WGN Radio. I'm Molly James. Peter and Gordon, there you are. There it is from the 45. No stereo involved. And that was recorded in England in 1964. And, of course, Lennon McCartney wrote it. And Cindy in Chicago went ahead and requested it. So Cindy is talking about menopause. All right, well, why not? We'll talk about anything, I guess. And so, Cindy, I don't really get it. Maybe I just don't have the genes necessary to understand it. But it's just the change of life. You're going to lose estrogen. You're going to find out that, you know, your skin's going to itch and a bunch of other things, too. But so what?
1: Well, that wasn't what happened to me. I mean, I'm the TWG, and the woman became suicidal. And now there's a new treatment of an estrogen patch.
0: Yeah, well, some people mentally do go through things like that, and that's why you go to your doctor. And, you know, estrogen, you put more estrogen in the body, you feel better, at least short term. And whether that's good for you or not, that's an argument that's been going around for 50 years now, maybe longer.
1: I know, but, like, on the northwest side of Chicago, if you go to your doctor, they just ignore you.
0: Change doctors.
1: Yeah, I guess.
0: Yeah.
1: I was too sick to be able, you know, to be, I know, you know, just too sick with bipolar symptoms. I guess my doctor told me to sit in the rocking chair, whine, put a babushka on, take up knitting and let your teeth rot out.
0: That's about the time that I'd change doctors, you betcha. The let the teeth rot out portion would do it.
1: I got away from her. But then anyhow, I have a situation where I'm trying to reach out and give emotional support to Chuck's niece. She is suffering from depression at this time. It's probably having suicidal. She can't. She's a what do you call it? Nurse practitioner. She's way up there at the hospital, and they're being real nice to her. Sometimes she can't get out of bed, and they're on the verge of losing their house sometimes. And she's got four kids to pay for, like, education and weddings and all this. And some people, you know, I had it really bad. You know, I just became disabled at that time.
0: Okay.
1: From over bipolar. I mean, for some people, it went on for me for 18 years.
0: And so you found a doctor who did something to help you, I take it.
1: I never found anyone to direct. I skimmed a book about menopause, and that's all I could do.
0: Well, that's enough. None of
1: the psychiatrist just screamed at me to go back to work.
0: Well, that's unfortunate. But, you know, in terms of anybody who is suffering with the point that they're getting severe depression, that is the time you want to get some help in terms of that. Now, with regard to menopause, estrogen therapy can be great, but especially with the bioidentical hormones they have today, which is much safer than what they used to do with women. So,
1: that's what I wanted to call about. For some young people that listen, there's like a patch.
0: Well, the low-dose patches. It can be patches or gels. Yeah, absolutely. But and you want to do that rather than the pills because, you know, it bypasses the liver, obviously. But the best thing to do, hopefully, is to, you know, to work with a primary physician who actually cares enough not to tell you to sit outside and let your teeth rot. I mean, that's a little over the top.
1: Say that to me, but she's like, you know, take off knitting. I'm like, I'm college educated.
0: You know, yeah, well, you know. Absolutely. So that's when you have a disconnect with that particular doctor and try to find something out. And like you did, you read a book or you went online, you saw things. Now, I'm not saying consult Dr. Google because that can run you down a road you don't want to go. But there's so much information out there in terms of books and in terms of online studies or whatever. If you read enough of it, you've got enough information. And if you decide you're doing bioidentical hormones, great. Maybe if your MD or DO isn't, you know, treating you the way you want to be treated, maybe that's when you go to a naturopath. But it's all there for anyone to see. Nothing about this is hidden anymore.
1: Yeah, it's all out. Yeah. Well, for my, you know, up until my generation, I'm 64, you know, up until my generation, it still was like that, kind of. For my, if you know, on the northwest side of Chicago, it was real backwards.
0: Well, you know, I think there was a woman in the 70s, who a gynecologist female, who wrote a book that, you know, at the time was revolutionary, but it laid all of this out. Her name was like Lucian Lanson or something like that. I don't remember. But anyway, it was an interesting book because it had all of the things that we're talking about. So it's there if you look for it.
1: Yeah, I guess on the northwest side, most people's mother was a factory worker and didn't even know what menopause was. My mother just tried to commit suicide when she went through it, and she had two pre-adolescent children.
0: Sorry.
1: So, yeah, I mean, the northwest side, you know, it just is very still, you know, kicking and screaming out of a, you know, they try, you know, like the village of Norge, the people who run it said they were going to drag the people who live there kicking and screaming into the new century. It was so backwards.
0: Yeah. Well, yeah, Lucian Lanson, I just looked it up, wrote it in 1975, a book called From Woman to Woman. And she brought all of this up. And so that was 75. That was 51 years ago.
1: Yeah.
0: So it was there.
1: You know, skim the book, and, you know, that's what helped me get through it.
0: Yeah. Well, a book's still out there. I think you can buy it used for $4 from Amazon, and that's a 50-year-old book. But I'm sure there's a ton of more, you know, current information that would probably be even better. But it's all there. And the key, and you're bringing it up, is recognizing it. That's especially true with depression. You don't have to believe your own thoughts. When you recognize that's what's going on, that's where you reach out to somebody who can help you. And if the first person doesn't, you find someone else.
1: Well, I was college educated, and when I had the suicidal thoughts, I just knew that what it was from.
0: And there you are.
1: So I, you know, my mother just, you know, I don't know. Okay, well,
0: all right.
1: Some other, you know, that was on WGN. There's a patch now, but it's...
0: There, well, of it's, course, the patch has been around for a while, and transdermal is a perfectly fine way to do that. They also have the creams, you know, the gels you can rub on your inner arms and all that. There's a lot of methods of delivery.
1: Yeah, and, well, you know, I don't know, I just want other people to, like, have help.
0: Well, and so now you have mentioned it, in case anybody is wondering. Thank you.
1: Okay, thanks
0: all right,
1: for playing. Good.
0: Oh, absolutely. Happy to do it for you. All right, so 888-876-5593, 8888-RALEIGH. Now let's see what we have here. I believe we have Marty in Whiting. Welcome to WGN Radio, Marty.
2: Raleigh, good evening.
0: How are you?
2: Pretty good. Can we talk about something more positive?
0: I would hope so.
2: Okay, right to the gist. A couple of days ago, Bob Shroud, he got off the air. You know, and you met that man before, like 50 plus years from WGN and all the radio stations. He finally retired.
0: Yep,
2: Raleigh.
0: He did.
2: Oh my gosh.
0: He did. And he was at the drive, I think. He was doing middays there. So, yes, indeed.
2: And I tried to think about John. excuse me. Back in the day, he was the lead singer for a band in Raleigh. You're going to laugh at me, but I actually cut off the article. And something of Shaman's, or help me out now. But anyways, Raleigh, it's like he was the lead singer for this band, and I guess they had like a top 100 hit. Does that ring a bell any for you?
0: I don't know. Was he the lead singer of the Cry and Shame?

0: who was singing on it when those hits were out, because they were kind of hits. I mean, somewhat regional, but you know, we'll see.
1: If I can interrupt you real quick, they just go. Well, couldn't I find the article, but I think I just cut this article out like 2 days ago, and I purposely, it's like, the next time I call to Raleigh, you know, I got her to ask this song. But
0: yeah.
1: You know, some, maybe what's, a top 100.
0: What's the song?
1: I forgot now. But
0: you don't remember any of the song?
1: Man, Raleigh, I've got so many articles cut out in my newspaper, but it might be another time, but yeah.
0: Well,
1: what killed me?
0: There
1: it
0: were,
1: made me laugh, stride from the crowd.
0: Yeah, no, I when I'm looking it up, you know, of course Jim Pilster, you know, Hook and all that, and Tom Doody and Jerry Stone, those were the Denny Conroy, James Fayers, I think, that was probably Isaac Guillory. So if we're talking about him. I think he would have been in it much, much later.
1: Okay.
0: But I thought Could Be War in Love was a terrific little record. And, you know, after a while, they tried to be hip. They put out things like Greenberg, Glickstein, Charles David Smith, and Jones. And I've got all these records, you know, and We Could Be Happy. But Could Be War in Love was just a cute little record. And I liked them as far as that goes. But, no, I am...
1: You made me laugh out loud because this article from the today's what, Thursday?
0: Yeah.
1: It's probably Monday from the article. The report, what are you going to do with all your time, you know? Well, I've got like 45s up and down the yin yang. I got to figure out just like you and John.
0: Oh yeah, well, absolutely.
1: Oh,
0: it's a yeah. I've got about 50,000. We've you know, it's about time to you know. And they used to be in impeccable order, but you know, one move too many and all that kind of stuff. But what is he going to do with his time? He's going to do whatever the hell he wants to do, and I think that's
1: right.
0: that's great, you know. Or perfect what I have done, which is the art of doing nothing at all. I am better at doing nothing than anyone I know. You know, people say, what are you going to do today? Nothing. You know, and I'm perfectly happy with that. Absolutely. What's going on this weekend? Nothing. You know, and that to me is just words of love when you get right down to it. Because when there's nothing to do, you know, you just kind of lie there. Nothing. Whatever. I might listen to a record. I might have something to eat. I might nap. You know, nothing.
1: Mm-hmm.
0: It's fun. And so I advise anybody who doesn't have to work to take up the fine art of nothing. Drive around for a little while, maybe. Oh, gee, maybe go to the mall. I don't know. Yeah, absolutely. Nothing. It's perfect.
1: You hit the nail on the head, Raleigh.
0: All right.
1: And before we hang up, but I've lost my train of thought. But anyways, long story short, but yeah. I got all the time in the world, you know. I'm retired like 5 years from the laborers union. Yeah, you know, probably tonight. I might stay up to 4 o'clock this morning. I might sleep to 11 o'clock this morning. But anyways,
0: of course, no, absolutely. There's nothing to says you have to go to bed when it's dark outside. If it's 6 tomorrow morning and that's when you're tired, that's when you go to sleep.
1: Mm-hmm.
0: Yep, absolutely. Go for it.
1: Okay.
0: All right.
1: Hey, you take care. You got plenty of listeners.
0: Right. So thanks for calling. Appreciate
1: later,
0: it.
1: Raleigh.
0: Yeah, I might have to play some Crying Shames. I did like them. Absolutely. So, yeah. 888-876-5593. Maybe It Could Be War in Love is coming up next on WGN Radio.

It's not the original 45 version, but it's still nice. Yeah, it could be We're in Love. All right, and they did a number of things. They had a little Crack in the Sky album. It was good. They did a fine version of Sugar and Spice, I thought.

and then they almost hit the charts with We Could Be Happy. Yeah, this is absolutely 60s Chicago top 40 rock and roll. I'm sure it got airplay here. It must have gotten airplay here, I think.

Town Church and Fairs wrote that too. And yeah, and then, like I say, they had like Mr. Unreliable, and then they got a little more serious about rock and roll, if you will, with, I just like the title, Greenberg, Glickstein, Charles, David, Smith, and Jones.

0: Yeah, so I hope Jim Fares is still alive and with us. And if you know him, tell him thanks for the crying shames. Yeah, I thought it was good little stuff. All right, now, there wasn't much that would come out there in the latter 60s where I'd say, you know, on the pop side of the chart, where I'd say, that's kind of cute. But that that was. All right, we'll get to Dave on the north side. He's got a request, and I have one of his to play, too. I've been far too long-winded, and I've ignored his request and Ruth's as well. So, oh, but Sharon in Stickney has a request for her birthday. Let us find out what it is so maybe I can play it right after the news. So, all right, Sharon, birthday today?
1: Yes, well, tomorrow. July 10th.
0: Well, it'll be today.
1: It'll be today.
0: That's right. So what is it
1: after
0: you want?
1: Midnight.
0: What do you want to hear?
1: I can't think of it now.
0: Oh, that's not good.
1: It was by the Mystic Moods. Oh, A Summer Place.
0: Not the original A Summer Place?
1: Did you ever hear it by the Mystic Moods?
0: Yes. You like that better than Percy Faith?
1: Yeah, because I love the way it has the waves coming in.
0: All right. You will hear it next. I promise. Don't go away.
1: My husband, he had it on tape, and, you know, the real stuff, it's all gone now.
0: Yeah. Well, happy, happy birthday. Enjoy every minute of it. Thanks.
1: Thank you, Raleigh.
0: All right. Bye. So we'll pick it up right after the news with the Mystic Moods. Why not on WGN Radio?

0: WGN Radio. All right, what are you playing that for? I'm playing that because it is Sharon's birthday, and that is what Sharon requested, and that's the Mystic Moods Orchestra. And if you're not familiar with them, the Mystic Moods Orchestra was actually a recording engineer. It was a guy named Brad Miller, and he started out in the 50s, actually created a specialty label for field recordings that he had done. But he really got into sound, cared about this, created the Mystic Moods Orchestra, which was just him mixing stuff, basically. And he would release them very often on four-track reel-to-reel recordings. I have them, several of them, as you can tell by that. He died about 1998 or so, and I don't know what happened to the stuff. But that came out about a decade after, of course, the hit. But I also have one, English Muffins, where he did, like, England swings and stuff. You don't want to hear it. But nonetheless, Sharon did want to hear it, and that's the Mystic Moods. And, rest in peace, Brad Miller. All right, so 888-876-5593-8888, Raleigh. Back to David in Muskegon. Welcome back to WGN Radio.
1: Yeah, you know, Raleigh, I was just thinking, you know, I can remember Montgomery Ward. They used to sell albums and everything.
0: Of course, it was rack-jobbed. It wasn't actually them, but yes, they absolutely had a rack, and you betcha. One thing that I didn't mention is after the names went on the auction block, because like I said, toward the end, they were just selling the trademarks, it was actually, believe it or not, Swiss Colony Brands that bought the name. And that's where they launched the catalogs online. So I don't know if they still have it, but that's where it wound up ultimately.
1: Oh, okay. Yeah, because I remember that very well. And the reason that I remember it so well is I bought a couple albums there.
0: Sure.
1: That I couldn't find anywhere else. And one of them was Traffic's, live album by Traffic, which was released in 1975.
0: Yep.
1: And then I bought Festival by Santana.
0: Right.
1: And that was released in 1977. And after that, I didn't know anything about Ward selling computers. I know they were selling, their snack bar was really good, and I used to go there and eat at the snack bar. But then after 2000, of course, in Muskegon here, Ward's closed years ago.
0: Well, everywhere. That's right.
1: Everywhere. And Sears now, they just, I believe recently, they closed here in Muskegon.
0: Right.
1: And that was one of the anchor stores at Lakes Mall here in Muskegon.
0: Yeah.
1: Was Montgomery, Sears, which was selling everything.
0: Right.
1: They were selling computers and everything else.
0: Yeah, absolutely. And Sears was the anchor at many malls. And when they went out, of course, that's a lot of space. But yeah, Montgomery Ward sold everything from answering machines to the record departments were racked. And what that means is they didn't actually own them. A rack jobber owned them, and they would supply the records. And that was very common in department stores.
1: Oh, a record. You said a record?
0: They're called rack jobbers.
1: Okay, now what is that?
0: Okay, independent, in this case, it doesn't have to be records, but it's basically independent wholesalers. In some lines, it would be manufacturers, but maybe it was a one-stop there. They secure retail space to display and sell their own merchandise. So in the case of a rack jobber for records, they would have the space, say, in a Montgomery Ward's or a Burdine's or wherever, and they would be controlling the record department, but it was actually not the department store's product. It would be the rack jobber would own the products until they're sold. And so why that happens is they handle a lot of the heavy lifting of the retail operations. You know, they bring the product, they display them, they do that. So it winds up being a shared revenue. So let's say with Montgomery Ward, maybe the deal was the rack jobber got 75% and Montgomery Ward got 25%. And that's the way it works. But rack jobbers exist in product lines in all phases of retail. And you see that a lot in department stores when you look at, like, the makeup and whatever those things are, you know, for women. That's mostly racked.
1: Huh. Yeah, because I noticed, like, when I bought a dresser there, that the person that sold me the dresser, they was working on commission. They weren't working for a set wage.
0: Yeah, well, that in many cases, that's absolutely true. But as far as dressers, you know, if they were selling somebody else's brand, that's like selling anything. Very often they would brand things themselves. I don't know if they did that with furniture, but it wasn't unusual. And they wouldn't actually make the stuff, but they'd have somebody else make it for them and they'd put their name on it.
1: Okay, they put their name on it. Yeah, because the clerk that sold me the dresser, she told me that she worked on commission.
0: Yeah, well, that's and you know, in a furniture department, they probably would do that. Now, they might not do that in every department at the store.
1: Okay, because in fencing, they did the same thing.
0: Mm-hmm.
1: Where it was sold, I believe, with fences.
0: Yeah.
1: The people that worked there worked on commission. And in the record department, if I remember right, the person that worked in there worked on commission.
0: No, they didn't. Not in the record department. No, that was racked. It really was. But usually in a department store, fine jewelry, beauty, fragrance, shoes, furniture, those are the ones that usually add the commission.
1: Oh, okay. Is that still true today?
0: Probably.
1: Okay, at Walmart?
0: I know. Now, some places, it's all commission. Like Nordstrom, they absolutely get a lot of commission. In some departments, they get like 15%, you know, but in others, 3%. But like at Macy's, you know, big chain of plenty things that aren't named Macy's. But, you know, Macy's, mostly it would only be high-value departments like fine jewelry. It depends what. But when things are racked, the rack jobber, which very often is a one-stop in town, who is racking it. Now, it's not unusual, by the way. This was something that was always interesting when I'd go over sales tallies when I worked in the record industry with an artist. And very often, like in country music, they'd say, my God, the Dallas market, I know it's big, but man, I'm selling like 3/4 of my records in Dallas. No, you're actually not. Here's what it was. In Amarillo, Texas, was a rack and one stop called Western Merchandiser, Sam Marmaduke's company. And this guy racked the entire West, like Montana and Idaho and part of Washington State and Colorado and Utah. But the sales tallies would all come out of Amarillo because that's where he was. So it looked like the Dallas branch was selling a lot more records, but the records might actually have been in a rack in Boise.
1: Oh my!
0: So
1: okay.
0: So
1: where they were, where the headquarters of
0: where the rack
1: was selling the
0: right.
1: records from.
0: Right, where the rack jobber, or the one stop is. The first guy who ever did a rack was 1952, and it was Philadelphia. I think this guy named Wexler. But in any event, that's been too many years for me to remember. But you know, it's very common to have racks. Like when you'd go into drugstores and you'd see a little record department, 45s or whatever. That was racked. And so that's the way that would work. And very often, if they're operating a one-stop, they're also selling to all the jukeboxes in their area. Because that's with 45s, that was a very big buyer. Like for country, a 45 might sell 100,000 units, 85,000 might go to jukeboxes. That's why a number one album only sold 20,000 units back then, because, you know, the jukeboxes weren't buying albums. So, that's fairly common. So what you were running into was a rack jobber.
1: Oh, okay. At Montgomery Ward.
0: Yes.
1: Kelly's department store, it would be a rack jobber
0: right.
1: as well. It wasn't their albums that they bought from the record company.
0: Right.
1: It was a rack jobber because I went to both places and I could get albums that I wanted, and it was easier for me than to go in Jackson to record land.
0: Right.
1: And the reason that it was easier is inside there'd be guys dancing and stuff, and they didn't want me in there.
0: Yeah.
1: Being totally blind.
0: Well.
1: And so, and they didn't want to wait on me, some of them. And so, what I did is I went to Kelly's and I would go to Montgomery Ward's and get my albums.
0: Yeah.
1: And then.
0: Now, let me say that you did have some concerns that would run their own record departments. Like, for instance, the big store in New York, EJ Corvettes. They absolutely had an in-house department. So it wasn't everybody, but it was most.
1: Okay, it was most. except your specialty record shop.
0: Well, no, well, that's a whole different thing. The actual record stores got really good deals from the labels, more so than the one-stops or rack jobbers or distributors. So you would see some of these where they would run their own department. So I don't want you to think that, gee, every department store, racked it. No, every department store was not racked, but it was fairly common.
1: Oh, it was fairly common.
0: Yeah.
1: Okay, because I know this one store, they wanted me to write down a list of groups that they for them to sell.
0: Well, that could order records from the company. But that could be either at the behest of a rack or individual. It wouldn't matter. They're just curious what's going to sell. But but sure. So and then in a couple places, I don't want to get into details here because it'll be forever. But there was a mix of in-house and third party at the same location. But let's not even go there.
1: Okay.
0: All right. But you get the idea.
1: And yeah, so, I get the idea that most of them were rack jobs, except for your specialty record stores.
0: Yeah, or again, some giants might want a department for it, like E.J. Corbett's, which was a discount store in New York. But it could be either way. But you had a lot of racks going on. And so, if you went to Woolworths or you went to Sears or like we were talking originally, Montgomery Ward's, that's going to be racked. But again, if you're in a major department store in Marshall Fields or whatever, maybe, maybe not.
1: Okay.
0: So, because they were heavy enough, like a Marshall Fields was heavy enough that they could run their own and manage it well, record department. They could have their own buyers and, that kind of a thing. Like Marshall Fields was a big name. They had a clout to do it. But believe me, when you walked into Monkey Ward's, it was racked.
1: Okay. All right. The Elms you get at Walmart is racked too.
0: Well, now you got a whole other world. Oh, God, I don't have time for this. Call me back sometime. We'll talk about that. All right.
1: Hey,
0: thanks. Appreciate it. And I got a request from you coming up. I was going to get it on tonight, but I probably won't, but I will next week. All right. So apologies on that. So 888-876-5593 is 8888 Raleigh. All right. Dave on the north side has a request. All right, Dave, what is it? Okay, so I know Dave is not near his phone, but he's listening to the radio. He'll trundle over to his phone in moments. Meanwhile, I will take a look at what it is that we're not going to play for him, but almost did. Oh, yeah, it was Big Mama Thornton. Let your tears fall. There you are. Yeah, geez, don't walk away from your radio again. I won't pad for time. Yes, I hear you.
2: There's something wrong with the audio.
0: Well, I can't help you. You'll have to fix it on your own and call back. All right, so I don't know what to tell you. The audio here is fine. He had a request, though. He wanted to hear, what was it? Big Mama Thornton doing my Let Your Tears Fall, Baby, which was also released as My Tears Have Fallen, according to David, not that I could find. Let Your Tears Fall, Baby, 1951 on Peacock. And maybe we'll get to that next, and maybe not. I'll think about it coming up on WGN Radio.

Ella Fitzgerald and Duke Ellington in 1957, but that is not the version that our requester had for that. Jonathan in Kentucky wanted Ella Fitzgerald and Count Basie, and that came from a 1963 Verve album, Ella and Basie. But there are over 700 versions of that song, instrumental and otherwise recorded. Yeah, Billy Strayhorn did really good on that, and others who co-wrote that. Duke Ellington, obviously, being one of them, and then Johnny Mercer. Johnny Mercer did the lyrics. But yeah, that Billy Strayhorn stuff was good. Anyway, I hope that that is the version that Jonathan wanted, and now he has heard it. All right, Lisa is in Joliet. So, Lisa, welcome back to WGN Radio. Oh, wait a minute. I got to do the news. Don't go away, Lisa. I forgot about the news again. And it's terrible because Bob reminded me. Oh, well, it'll be over soon.

0: WGN Radio, I'm Ronnie James. Big Mama Thornton, the original hound dog, don't you know? On Peacock, 1951, and that would Let Your Tears Fall, Baby. Dave on the north side wanted to hear that. Now we're going to try to talk to Lisa again. Are you still with us, Lisa?
1: Yes, I am.
0: All right, thanks for waiting. What's up?
1: Oh, I just want to call to thank you for playing Bruno's Picks.
0: Oh, yeah.
1: Really enjoyed listening, yes, and actually loved your show yesterday evening. Very nostalgic, talking about Sears. I actually have a CPO jacket from Montgomery Ward. It's itchy as can be. They were not lined well.
0: Yeah.
1: But I do have one, and actually I worked, it was under a government entity, and the building that houses the insurance department where we vote was a Sears.
0: Oh wow. Oh, that's interesting.
1: And it's like the same floor, the smell, it takes you back.
0: Oh, man.
1: But, so, yeah, I finished your book. Love it.
0: Well, thank you.
1: I highly recommend it for your listeners. And I shared with my sister, Lee. She turned 88 at midnight.
0: Oh, wow.
1: And I shared with her about your book and just that I'm a listener. And she said to tell you when she was 14, she used to go to Sears, and she loved it.
0: Oh, yeah.
1: And she has fond memories of Sears, and the Mario Lanza records were hers.
0: Oh, that's great.
1: And Cry and Shame,
0: yeah.
1: I bought it. I'm actually heading back to Joliet from Wheaton, Illinois. I spent the evening with my niece and her family. And we talked about you.
0: Oh, God.
1: And so, anyway, thank you so much, Raleigh. And I will be emailing more requests for sure. I have a running list now.
0: Oh, good. Good. Well,
1: yeah.
0: Thank you for taking me along for the ride. I love to ride. And enjoy that CPO jacket. You kind of need to wear a turtleneck under it so you don't scratch to death, but they really are nice.
1: That's right. I mean, it's like wearing a Brillo pant.
0: Right, right. But with a good turtleneck, you can do it. And, man, you'll never get plaids like a CPO jacket from Montgomery Ward.
1: No, so, I have the rust. And forest green.
0: Oh, I like that one.
1: Yes, I'll have to send you a picture.
0: Okay.
1: In the fall.
0: Sounds good.
1: So, well, listen. Keep on rocking. You keep the music alive, and you do not know how much I love the obscure variety.
0: Oh, thank you.
1: Great.
0: Thank you. Thank you. I'll hear from you soon, and thanks for taking me along for that ride. I'm enjoying it. Okay, thanks.
1: God bless.
0: All right, you too.
1: Bye-bye.
0: Yeah. Now that I can't drive the interstates anymore due to vision, I absolutely am there in spirit with everybody who can. So, 888-876-5593, 8888-Raleigh. Victor is in Silver Spring. What's up tonight, Victor? Well, Victor was in Silver Spring. We lost Victor. Hopefully he's sleeping and sleeping well. I understand that, by the way. And he's in Silver Spring, so it's even later there. And so, consequently, nothing like sleep. Sleep is sacred. If you can opt for it, go for it. Annette and Carol Stream, welcome to WGN Radio.
2: Hi, Raleigh. I just wanted to give you a few memories of mine about Sears.
0: Yeah.
2: Actually, before I say that, can I just say quickly that I listened to Cindy earlier, what she was talking about.
0: Yeah.
2: And I totally understand. I'm a little bit older than her. And, you know, you said that puberty and menopause are just change of life things, and you just get through it and you go on. But a lot of different things can happen to people during those times. And nobody helped me very much with either one of those.
0: No, I understand that, but I guess I'm a little hard-hearted because, you know, when I went through puberty, they had to take out my thyroid gland. I spend more time in the hospital than out of it. And it's like, just get over it. But I realize it's not easy for everybody.
2: Yeah, and at some point I found out I had endometriosis, which is a real pain.
0: Oh, that, yeah, literally a real pain, and especially, you know, yeah, the DNCs and all those things. Oh, God, I don't even want to think about it.
2: Oh, yeah, and the thing is, I complained about symptoms of it for a long time, and nobody listened to me.
0: Right.
2: They didn't listen to me until I had a ruptured ovarian cyst, and I almost died from it.
0: That would be
2: terrible.
0: And believe me, yeah, when it first ruptured, at times you were hoping you would die from it because the pain is that bad.
2: Yeah.
0: Yeah. Yeah. Yeah. Yeah, absolutely.
2: When I went to the hospital, they just did a blood test and saw that my white count was high, and they sent me home with antibiotics.
0: Oh,
2: and
0: God.
2: I'd be fine in a few days.
0: Oh,
2: and they
0: God.
2: Didn't bother to do an ultrasound to see what had ruptured. You know,
0: oh,
2: I
0: mean, God.
2: I was telling them something burst inside of me, and they said, oh, no, that's unlikely.
0: You know, it's interesting. People who have had appendicitis, exact same thing, same deal. Mm-hmm. And, you know, you'd think that,
2: and
0: these
2: are... quickly get into peritonitis.
0: Oh, absolutely. No, it can be fatal. No doubt about it.
2: Yeah.
0: Oh, man.
2: So anyway, about Sears, I was going to say that Sears made a lot of money off of our family for three generations.
0: Yeah, yeah.
2: Because... way back, my grandparents lived on a farm in downstate Illinois, out from Quincy.
0: Uh-huh.
2: So they called it West Central Illinois. But it was hard for them to get stuff.
0: Right.
2: But they could order from
0: the catalog.
2: The catalog,
0: yeah,
2: and get things delivered to a town close by and
0: right,
2: then go pick them up.
0: Right.
2: And they could get all kinds of things, you know.
0: Yeah, anything.
2: So they thought that was wonderful.
0: Yeah, yeah. You go to the fulfillment center and pick it all up. Yes.
2: Yeah, yeah. So they ordered a lot of stuff, and everybody that generation, and then the generation of my parents ordered tons of stuff from Sears. They used Sears more than Montgomery Ward's. Somehow they just you know, got used to that.
0: Most of us did.
2: And yeah, so then my generation, you know, bought quite a bit from Sears also until they went out of business.
0: Yeah.
2: So, you know, I was very sad, actually, when they went under, and I wondered what all, you know, happened that they had that much trouble.
0: Oh,
2: but apparently
0: missteps every step of the way. It's just really sad. But yeah, I think all of us of a certain age, we remember the first thing we bought. First time I left home, my first couch I bought was Sears, you know, things like that. You get everything. And sure, I loved them. And as I said, until mid-90s, I was still buying clothes there. And, you know, I don't care. And I have my wonderful Junior Bazaar sweater. I've still got it. Yeah.
2: Well, you know what? My parents bought a kitchen oven from
0: them.
2: Kenmore.
0: Right.
2: And they bought it when they were still downstate. And it was such a good oven that they moved it up here from downstate on the moving van. Because back then it didn't cost as much to move as it does now.
0: Right.
2: And they said, just put it in the truck. You know, we'll take it. And they brought it up here and put it into the house that they're moving into, took out whatever oven was there and put it in. And they moved up here in 1960, and that oven didn't start breaking down until something like 2005.
0: I believe
2: it. And they bought it in the 50s.
0: Right,
2: you know?
0: Right. And back then, most of that Kenmore stuff was either GE, made in Louisville at Appliance Park, or was Whirlpool. Those were the two big Kenmore manufacturers, and both made in America, and that stuff lasts. And I still lament the loss of their Craftsman tools. They were wonderful.
2: Yes. Yes. My dad bought a lot of their tools, too.
0: Yeah.
2: Yeah.
0: Yeah.
2: I remember that stove had great features on it. Even though it was a kind of a small stove, it had better features on it than the stove I have now.
0: I believe it.
2: So anyway, I miss that old stove.
0: Yeah.
2: But funny thing, I remember after we moved up here and we started getting the stuff like one town away from us, we had to drive over there. It was just a few miles to pick up our catalog orders. So I would often go with my mom to pick up the orders. And a little before Christmas one time, she was getting a bunch of stuff, and most of it came in bags and boxes, you know. And she was getting all these things, and I noticed that one of the boxes said on it, "You Need a Doll Company."
0: Oh, so you knew.
2: Oh, I must be getting a doll, because I was the only girl in the family.
0: right, absolutely.
2: And I said, "Mom, what's this?" And she said, "Oh, don't look at that."
0: Right, exactly. Oh, that's great.
2: And sure enough, I got a doll for Christmas.
0: Perfect.
2: But anyway, yeah, we liked Sears. The only one time they really had a problem with them was after we were up here, and they had an outlet store nearby.
0: Uh-oh.
2: So we'd go buy stuff at the outlet, and you could get stuff cheaper, you know.
0: Yeah, a lot.
2: And so they signed up to buy a washer and dryer, which was on sale there.
0: Yeah.
2: And they said, well, we don't have it in stock at the store right now, but we'll get it for you soon. So go ahead, and we'll write up the sale, and we'll put it on your card, and then you'll get it soon, within a few weeks.
0: Uh-oh.
2: We'll bring it in from another place. And so my parents said, okay. So they went ahead and let them charge them for it. And a month later, it hadn't showed up. So
0: right.
2: They started asking questions, and they said, well, it'll be here soon. We're going to have to get it from a further market than we thought.
0: Oh, no. Oh, no.
2: And another month went by, and it still didn't come. And the problem was, since they'd already put their card down on it, they started charging him interest on it because he hadn't paid it. My parents refused to pay it since it hadn't gotten merchandise yet.
0: Right.
2: And after 3 months, it still hadn't gotten here. And my parents said, this is kind of ridiculous. And then on the statement that came from Sears, it said, since you haven't paid this, we're going to turn you to collection if you don't pay it soon.
0: Oh, this is good. At that point, that was war. Hopefully they called up and gave them hell.
2: Yeah, well, first they went to the store and got the manager, and the manager talked to him for a little bit, and he was not very good.
0: Yeah.
2: And he said there was nothing he could do about it. He was sorry, and he just walked away. And my parents went, no.
0: Exactly.
2: Not good enough.
0: Right.
2: So then they called one of the customer service places, and they said, get this off of our card now, cancel our order, and if you charge us anything more for this, we're going to take you to court and sue you.
0: Well, right, and if they put it on your credit, you know, that kind of thing, the collections, you'd sue them. Absolutely.
2: Yeah.
0: They finally reversed it?
2: Yes, they did. My parents never sued anybody in their whole lives.
0: Well,
2: they knew how to threaten, you know.
0: Well, and I'll tell you, when it starts to mess up your credit, it's worth suing if you have to, you know, sadly. But that's funny because the last thing I bought at an outlet store was a dryer, but it was there, and I still have that dryer. So, yeah, I remember them well.
2: Uh-huh. Yeah, well, my parents finally gave up on it. They went out and bought a Maytag.
0: Yeah, and that's
2: they got
0: just
2: it within a week.
0: And it works fine. I'm sure it worked for years.
2: Yeah.
0: You betcha.
2: So, anyway, that's it. I just wanted to give some memories.
0: Yeah, absolutely. I'm so glad you did. Call me again soon.
2: Okay, thank you.
0: Okay, thanks. And we'll pick it up there in moments right here on WGN Radio.

0: Radio. I'm Raleigh James. First of six in a row, number one on the Billboard R&B charts, top 10 on the Billboard Hot 100, released in October of 1963 on ABC Paramount. And of course, it is Curtis Mayfield. Does it get better than early Curtis Mayfield and the Impressions? And it was John who said, you got to play this. And after all, we like to keep him happy because he's screening your calls. So Victor called back. So you're not asleep. All right, Victor, what's up?
1: Well, there was my first e-skip of the season.
0: Yeah.
1: Only lasted maybe 10 minutes.
0: What'd you get?
1: And I think I got a couple of oldie stations from Louisiana. I never got an ID, but they talked about some parish. That's what they call a county.
0: Yeah, like, right, yeah. Absolutely. Do you have any frequencies that you might remember?
1: It was 88.7, I believe, and maybe 90.5, and that was it, really. It didn't last very long at all.
0: 90.7, if it was that, might have been WWOZ, which is a very eclectic public station, and I wouldn't be surprised that they had oldies going on. Years ago, Ernie Cato had a show on that. So that might have been WWOZ. I'm not sure about your 88. It'd be a non-com, obviously.
1: But when I get these skips, it's usually, if it's out west, it's up toward Minnesota, Iowa, South Dakota. I think I mentioned that. Or if it's straight west, it's usually Wichita, Kansas. Down south, it would be northern Florida. No, southern Florida. Or Louisiana.
0: But you know how eSkip is. It could be anything, but you start to scan the dial when you get it, because chances are you get half a dozen stations from the same place.
1: Yes. That's happened before.
0: Yeah, so check it out. Oh, that's great. And you do this regularly so you can report back and let us know. And, of course, with eSkip, it can be the middle of the day. It doesn't have to be at night.
1: Exactly. I remember when I lived in Massachusetts, I saw this phenomenon, like 7 o'clock in the morning.
0: Right,
1: and I got. I remember one time, I got Channel 2 in Green Bay, Wisconsin.
0: Yeah,
1: and then a few minutes later, switched directions, and I got a Channel 2 in Orlando, Florida.
0: Yeah, absolutely. And stuff you'd never normally watch, but man, it's coming from Orlando, so it's spellbinding. I know.
1: It is,
0: yeah. Absolutely.
1: And I remember a neighbor came over. She wanted to borrow a couple of things, so I said, well, stay right here. And she's looking at the TV, and there was a test pattern.
0: Right.
1: I come back, and she says, I don't believe it. If I didn't see it, I said, what do you mean? She says, you're getting a Channel 3 from Cuba.
0: Right.
1: Because I read the call sign and the city on the test pattern.
0: Right. Absolutely. Yeah, but only for 15 minutes or whatever, not too long.
1: Well, this particular skip lasted 3 hours.
0: Oh, I love that. Oh, I absolutely love that.
1: And I got to see the cartoons that were running on TV back in the 50s.
0: Yeah, oh, right.
1: 1972.
0: Right, I know, just like the cars, absolutely, it's Cuba. But lately, you wouldn't get any Cuba on Skip because half the time they don't have power.
1: Yeah, they usually jam the AM band.
0: Oh, well, for South Florida, right. And that gave a lot of those stations some increased power and some interesting patterns because of that.
1: Well, back in the 80s, Castro was mad at Reagan.
0: Well, no, he was mad at Radio Marti.
1: I mean, they would. I remember I had 1160 on.
0: Oh yeah,
1: and I could hear WJJD in the background. And all of a sudden, this super powerful station came on.
0: WMIE,
1: 500,000 watts or something. Oh. Hey, everybody. This is Radio Havana, and we have a contest. In 25 words or less, what does the revolution mean to me? the best entry will win an all-expense-paid trip to Havana, Cuba.
0: That's so funny. Well, 1160 in Miami, that's the old WMIE, and they had a signal that went straight to Cuba, and later they became WQBA, and they were all Spanish language. But that's unrelated to Radio Marti. But Radio Marti, which was in Key West, very powerful, and Castro got mad as hell and started jamming everything. You betcha. All right, good memories. Good memories. You pretty much closed out the night. Thank you for calling.
1: Thank you.
0: All right, talk to you soon. Yeah, they were just great, those little wars, as it were. I don't know if Radio Marti's still on, but I remember when they hired Paul Drew as a consultant. I thought, what, you got a top 40 consultant for Radio Marti? But Paul could talk his way into anything. Some night I'll talk about when he convinced Fred Silverman to import this Japanese duo, Me and Key. Pink Lady was their name. And actually, I've got enough time to tell you now. And so here comes Pink Lady for their NBC TV show, because they're just huge in Japan. The only problem was Pink Lady did not speak a word, not a word of English. And so then it became Pink Lady and Jeff, and then it went off the air. But yeah, I figured he could talk into anything, so he talked his way into running Radio Marti. Yeah, running it into the ground. All right, apologies to Clayton, to Chris, to Jim, and to Dave, who didn't make it on the air, but that's why we've got next week more requests, more calls. Until then, well, that's a wrap. We thank Bob for keeping us on the air. He was in master control tonight. He kept me in line. And John for screening your calls. Couldn't have done it without him. But what makes the show a pleasure to do is hearing from you, and I'll look forward to hearing from you next week, right here on WGN. I'm Raleigh James. It's WGN Radio.
2: 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I'm Grant Marshall, 2020 News. Real news, real stories, real fun. Badge of Rage. In New York, a Bronx blood boil turns badge to bad after cops say an off-duty officer is now facing attempted murder charges. NYPD investigators allege the officer tracked a vehicle believed tied to a family car theft, then opened fire during a street-side showdown, leaving a man critically wounded. The case has sparked a storm of scrutiny, suspension, and serious questions about street justice versus actual justice. Apparently, protect and serve does not include the express lane to payback. Yogi from Muskogee, wackety axe warfare in the Sierra. A baby black bear barrels into a backyard brawl with a pair of pooches. A woman wages war with a water bottle, desperately driving back the bristly brute to protect her pups. Then hubby hurtles from the house, hatchet in hand, and joins the hairy hullabaloo. The claw-swinging clash leaves bites, bruises, and bedlam all around before Dread a Bear is finally dropped. Talk about hating to see the axe fall when Yogi's having the worst day in the woods. Door flash. Loco and Coco on Florida's Space Coast. Some naked nitwit orders food delivery, cops say, and when the DoorDash person rings the bell, Shady Godiva's accused of opening up and lunging at the poor woman. Naked Lunch a Bunch grabs the creeped-out courier and presses up against her, according to the heat. But when she gets away, he yelps, "Where the bleep you think you're going?" Now Swine squealed as Lizard's been handed something else. A criminal complaint charging kidnapping and sexual battery. You almost hope Ding Dong didn't have a ring-ding camera. And that's what's happening. I'm Grant Marshall, 2020 News.
0: This is a replay of the Thursday night, July 9th, WGN show. We started right at 10. 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

0: WGN Radio. I'm Raleigh James. 3 hours to spend a night. If it's on your mind, I'll make sure it's on mine. We'll play your requests as well. We've got Evelyn's and Lisa's and Mike's and Cindy's and Don's and Brian's and Robert's and David's and, Ruth. Yep, absolutely. It helps when you actually tell me the name of a song that exists, but usually I can intuit it if I have enough time. And for a while, I've had it on the computer. Rumors have it. I thought, what is that? And finally, it hit me. Oh, rumors are flying. Yes, okay, we'll play the Frankie Carl version. And Ella Fitzgerald and Count Basie for Jonathan. So a lot of stuff coming out. Now, I just got an email from Johnny Caudill before the show began, giving me an update on WBT. As you know, WBT, legendary 50,000-watt station in Charlotte, and went directional because of the Buick dealer who sold off half the signal in the 30s, and we're still not getting over it. But it's a beautiful, beautiful sight, and those inverted Blaunox towers and all that. Well, the bottom line is that the site's been sold, or so we think. And Johnny stepped up and started a petition on change.org, not to stop a sale and not to stop development, but at least to make parts of it historical landmarks, and particularly the old transmitter building. And so he gave me an update on what's going on. Now, by the way, if you haven't signed yet, if you go to Raleigh.net, you can look down the blog and you'll find a link to the petition. In fact, I'll try after the show to move it up to the current day's blog, if you will. But no response from the broker or from Urban One, the alleged owner. And I say alleged owner, obviously Urban One owns WBT, the radio station, but does it own the tower site? And on the one hand, the answer was yes. But on the other hand, Johnny has discovered that Beasley may actually own it, and North Carolina company, don't you know, or was. In any event, he's checking out to find out who does own it. He also wonders whether they haven't lowered the power, save a little cost on transmission, because he says signal's just not clear anymore the way it was. Over 600 signatures on the petition, but that's barely enough, so sign, will you? And, he was interviewed on WCNC TV, and there's a neat story on that online. And, in fact, he's not the only person who sent me that link. Nick did as well. And that wonderful archive video when they go inside the Cold War bunker at the transmitter site. And more radio vets from the area, Sherry Lynch from Bob and Sherry, are signing on to this. Bob should, because when Bob was on WBT in the early 70s doing a talk show at night, Lacey Listens, he was just great. But to others as well, Arrow Collins, Jack Anthony, all. Meanwhile, you've got Johnny Caudill doing everything he can to increase awareness, and I think it's great. And so he's posting updates on his Facebook page and at Caudill Weather. And Caudill, by the way, is C-A-U-D-L-E, Caudill Weather. I'll give you a link on that as well. So, yes, I signed the minute he sent it to me. And again, you know you're not going to stop progress. I mean, the tower site clearly will be sold and something will be developed there, low-income housing. You know, I don't know what it will be, something, probably housing. But at least let's keep the transmitter building intact. And the good news is that all the Mecklenburg County Historic Preservation people are on board with that, too. So hopefully that will be how it shakes out. But speaking of radio, we haven't heard from Dennis in a really long time. And that's great that he's checking in while driving. So, Dennis, where are you?
1: I apologize. I'm very disappointed that in myself.
0: Don't be. Where are you tonight? Where are we riding?
1: I am cruising across the Utah desert westbound.
0: Okay.
1: And I'm just enjoying the scenery in the U.S., formerly decorated by Foster and Kleiser, and I don't know who's doing it now, but...
0: Yeah, I tell you, I still miss all the billboards and a pox on Lady Bird's grave for taking them away.
1: Yes, I know. Well, I don't know how successful she was, because there's still plenty of them around.
0: Yeah, but no Burma shave.
1: Yeah, I know. I miss that.
0: Yeah.
1: Somebody in my little canyon set up a semi-Burma shave-themed set of signs on fire prevention. And when it first went up, I thought, oh, look at that. And I bet they're going to end with Burma shave. But they must have been youngsters. They didn't.
0: But nice idea anyway. Good for them. So what's up?
1: Well, you started You started your show talking about radio stations. I've got a couple little updates.
0: Okay.
1: Probably stuff you already know. KAAY finally got some authorization for some power for nighttime on their two remaining towers.
0: Good.
1: All the way up to 7,000 watts. That was better than 80.

0: a power supply choke or something outside the transmitter building. They removed that, and also some big ugly cables on those giant, you know, glass standoffs on the side of the building. They removed that, but they have not added one tenant on that property in over 2 years.
1: By the way, I found your email. I'm just looking at it now, looking at it entirely. And that's interesting. Mason, Ohio, you'd think that they'd find a tenant. And, you know, I'm forever mourning the fact that the moat is gone, you know.
0: Yeah, me too.
1: It's just wrong. Yeah, and those wonderful times.
0: They did leave the guard tower, not the shack inside the guard tower, but they left the guard tower up. Because that thing was in rickety shape, and I think that shack might have added too much wind resistance for safety. And the standby tower there, that little sound-fed standby tower, is still there. And, of course, I don't go to Cincinnati without stopping at Skyline.
1: Oh, I saw that. Oh, yes, yes. Which location was that?
0: Right across the river. In Covington.
1: Okay, yeah, I was looking at that, and looked like that was one of those Stay America motels near it, so I know what location that is.
0: Yeah, and I like that little village. When we would fly into Cincinnati, we always flew into Covington, usually, unless we went to...
1: Florence, down by Florence.
0: Let's see, Lunken was another airport we went to.
1: Okay.
0: Sunken Lunken.
1: Right.
0: I've made more missed approaches out of there than I can count.
1: Really?
0: Yeah, because the fog.
1: Oh, man.
0: In that little
1: valley. Oh, man.
0: But anyway, I always stayed there at right across the river. And you could walk across the bridge from there. It's a great view of the city.
1: Yeah.
0: And there's a Marriott and a couple other places and Skyline Chili and a Waffle House.
1: Perfect.
0: So we're set.
1: Yeah, what more would you need? Yeah.
0: I've been doing a fair amount of listening in my fractured free time.
1: Good.
0: I listen to CFL, WCFL Oldies. You have a listener that talks about that.
1: Yeah.
0: Oldies CFL.
1: Really?
0: Yeah, I can't remember his name. Anyway, it's Chicago's WCFL, and it's done in the same format, and it's on the internet. And I've had a lot of company over the last couple of weeks, so I put it on my little almost legal FM transmitter and broadcast it around the lot.
1: Okay, here I am. It's Chicago Classic Hit, Super CFL?
0: Yeah, Super CFL. You have a listener that talks about it once in a while, but I can't remember his name.
1: All right.
0: So if you're listening, I'm listening to your station.
1: Yeah.
0: So that's nice. Also, yesterday in the show, you talked about measurements getting mixed up.
1: Oh, wasn't that hilarious? Yes. Causing entire things to be lost in space, so to speak.
0: Well, you certainly remember the story of the Gimli glider, which was all about that.
1: Yeah.
0: Air Canada decided in their wisdom, I mean, what's more Canadian than imperial gallons?
1: Right, okay.
0: Well, they decided to change to liters and metric tons and the measurements on their fuel. And the fueler didn't understand. The gauges on the airplane were inop and tagged as inop, and the circuit breakers pulled, and they calculated the fuel they must have got based on what the fueler said.
1: Right.
0: Well, the fueler's a little old guy. I remember seeing a picture of him. And he checks it off in liters. Somehow it got confused with gallons, and that Air Canada flight took off out of, I believe it was Montreal, headed south, and ran out of fuel.
1: Yeah.
0: And
1: at 41,000 feet.
0: Yes, quite high. And they made, God bless them, they made it. And the pilot knew what he was doing, except for not verifying the fuel. But in a case like that, you go out and you dip the tanks. The other thing you do is you match the acceleration at takeoff with the estimated weight of the airplane.
1: Yeah.
0: The airplane tells you how many G's of acceleration, and you always have the same amount of thrust. So if your acceleration is off the charts high, something's wrong.
1: Yeah.
0: And they would have been, it would have been with that, but they didn't check that. And so it's legal to have the fuel gauges in op, or at least it was before that point, but they calculate the amount of fuel that they have left based on what they put in the computer when they took off. And of course, garbage in.

0: garbage out. It doesn't know.
1: Right.
0: Till the thing flames out.
1: Well, it was interesting because I think it took off from Ottawa and it wound up landing, thank God, in Edmonton. But this was like 1983. And I remember, I think.
0: Are you sure? I thought it was earlier than that, later than that.
1: I think it was. I'll tell you who, the reason it came to mind is, do you ever watch the videos from Mentor Pilot?
0: Yes.
1: Oh, okay. He's hilarious. I love him. And he did one on this. like last fall it was, and I remember seeing it, you know, like brand new 767, blank fuel gauges, yes. Metric mix-up, yeah, 2 inches out, yep. 41,000 feet, and a silent glide to a drag strip, and that's the story of the Gimli glider, and
0: that plane is still in service.
1: Well, sure, why wouldn't it be?
0: Yeah, it had a little nose gear damage, but yeah.
1: Right. Well, yeah, but that can be fixed. But yeah, it is alarming. But you're right. When they you know did liftoff, they should have realized that, you know.
0: Yeah, I know. Well, the other thing, radio wise, I recently got not too recently. I just haven't talked to you. Got a Sony Trans World. What's that big Sony? Transoceanic.
1: Well, that's a Zenith Transoceanic.
0: I'm sorry, Zenith. Yeah
1: Zenith Transoceanic. Yes, which, by the way, if you have the tube model, also was considered portable. It has a handle on the top of it. It's luggable if you have the strength, but it is not light.
0: This is the second to the last solid state. It's mostly chrome.
1: Oh, okay.
0: And so it's all analog, of course, and I think digital slide rule dial and a nice wide range speaker, so it's fun to listen to. Of course, I've got a gaggle of sea cranes. But you know, I've got the GE Super Radios.
1: Yeah, oh absolutely.
0: And I have two of those. And I tell you, I've gone out, I live in a remote area, and I've gone out and listened to far away stations, you know, in Kansas or something during the day. Barely come in.
1: Yeah.
0: And I've compared the Sony and the Super Radio.
1: Yeah.
0: And the Sea Crane.
1: Okay.
0: And there's not a iota difference between them, which says a lot for Sea Crane.
1: Because yes, it does.
0: Nobody makes radios like that anymore.
1: Well, that was that was Bob's impetus, and he was a fan like we were. And so, you know, I mean, the reality is the slide rule dial radio isn't really slide rule. You know, it's a digital component, so it's not going to be like a Royal 275 or something like that. But ultimately, it's going to do really well in picking things up. So, I remember when the Transoceanics dropped the tubes. It was around 57. They started with a Royal 1000 series, and then the ones you're talking about was probably the Royal 7000 series. But they were great radios, but they were just big as a horse.
0: Yes, they are, which made room for a nice large speaker. It's got, it's very high fidelity.
1: Yes, and you got to love the flip down log charts and all that. Yeah. Sure.
0: But other things, I've been really pretty busy doing a lot of traveling, and I'm involved in film production now.
1: You were saying that the last time we spoke, you were doing a Manhattan Transfer documentary.
0: Yeah, we're knee deep into it now. I'm going to the second screening and production meeting on Wednesday.
1: Neat.
0: It'll go to Thursday and Friday. Yes, it's quite a project, and it's. Tell you what, you don't keep everybody happy. Decisions have to be made, and everybody, I'm learning that.
1: Oh yeah, that's absolutely true.
0: Yeah. But we'll get through it, and it's quite a story. They have quite a story, and they have a huge following, especially worldwide. So
1: sure,
0: they're planning a theatrical release.
1: Oh good.
0: And you were talking about.
1: About what? You just digitized out on me there.
0: Oh, the other day you mentioned that movie, that documentary about the group. Gosh, Wrecking Crew.
1: Right.
0: Now, were you talking about the book or the documentary?
1: No, well, somebody had called about it, and that's how it came out. And, you know, it is something that, and I love the fight between Carol, the bassist, and, you know, the drummer who wrote the book on it. The reality is that they were never called the Wrecking Crew, not ever. Not
0: yeah,
1: once.
0: You said that. Yeah.
1: And that's the thing that goads Carol. But on the other hand, it was true that, you know, late 50s and so, that the staid studio musicians thought that they were Wrecking Music, and there were some that referred to them that way, but they were never known that way themselves.
0: Yeah. Well, my main producer, two of them, Denny Tedesco.
1: Oh, sure.
0: The one who produced the video.
1: Okay.
0: Wrecking Crew.
1: Hang on a minute. Don't go away. I want to hear about this. Stay right where you are, okay. And we'll pick it up right after the news right here on WGN Radio.
0: Okay.
1: That's what you're there for. Hey, at least you're there. You know? Yeah, last night this happens probably once or twice a week. I do a break and Adam's just not there. Well, wherever, I mean, just doesn't go to the break, you know.
2: Yeah, I was counting down. I'm like doing math in my head. I'm like,
1: Well, now, after a while, I just come back and, you know, talk again. But there was a while where I'd wait, and after some of them were like 3 minutes, I was like, I better not do that.

0: WGN Radio. I'm Raleigh James, one of my all-time favorite records, so I like it when one of you requests it, and that happened to be Evelyn from Michigan who wanted to hear that 1964 on Gordy. It was a flip side to Can You Jerk Like Me, and that was That Day When She Needed Me. A fine song. So we get back to Dennis, who is driving and taking us for a ride. We love to ride. And Denny Tedesco did the Wrecking Crew documentary. Let me ask you, did you guys talk about that at all?
1: No, he only talked about it in the when I first consulted with him and decided among the a few of us that he was going to be hired, and we didn't talk about the content. We talked; it was part of his resume,
0: right?
1: And there's quite a story on how he got that financed and got it done, and he promised to do a similar thing for us. So,
0: oh, well, good.
1: I have to admit that I haven't even taken the time to watch the whole documentary, Wrecking Crew.
0: Yeah.
1: So I'm making that my own assignment.
0: All right, and I haven't watched the whole thing either. Parts of it, yes. But interesting. Yeah, I'd be curious on his take. And he might not have, of course, he might not have even cared about the fact that the Wrecking Crew was never what they called while they were, you know, performing.
1: Yeah.
0: If you
1: will. Well, I'm going to see him a couple of times next week. And
0: okay.
1: In fact, the whole group, all the performers are going to be there for this one. And so I will bring that up and ask him. But I'm going to watch it before I do that. I need to.
0: and you know, I think that you know, I love Carol's bass work and all that, and I think to an extent she was unduly mean to Hal Blaine, because I don't think he made it up for his book, but this was never what the musicians were called, because they were never a group. You know, a producer would call their A-list guys. They'd have a favorite drummer, and you know, for me, it wouldn't have been Hal Blaine. It would have been Earl Palmer, as far as that goes. But that said, and usually Carole Kaye was a great bassist, no doubt about it. But and I do believe, like I say, those 50 guys, you know, used to really speak derisively of the up and coming rock and rollers, you know, and might have actually referred to them as a Wrecking Crew. But as far as these people, I want to see that documentary, because Snuff Garrett was still alive and he's in it, and so I definitely want to see that.
1: Oh, okay. Speaking of that era and those performers and recording, my good friend Andy Barrett, who was one of the top recording engineers on the planet through the 70s and 80s, he has got a lot of stories of recording all these groups.
0: I'll bet.
1: Capitol Records, and I've always dreamt of getting you and him in a conversation, because, boy, he can tell some stories about top names. And he was... he was a slave driver. If they came in all goofed up and messing around on drugs, not taking it seriously, he just shut down and said, I'm not going to do this. And he held them. He held them to the grindstone, because in that era, a lot of them were not very serious.
0: Well, and that was after the days of the 50s and 60s, when a producer would call their A-team in, and the group might not even be there, and the chances of them actually playing on the record wasn't that high. Things really started to change by the 70s, and yes, you had to deal with people that were anything but professional. So, yeah, I bet he's got stories.
1: Yep. So, how is John doing?
0: Yeah, no change, and that's good news, if you know what I mean.
1: Absolutely. Is he doing therapy, regular business?
0: Oh, constantly. Well, I'll tell you, the thing that's been the most helpful, strangely enough, has been neuroacupuncture. And the guy who literally wrote the book, he was originally a Greek guy who moved to China and became a doctor in China. But while he was there, of course, got heavily into acupuncture, and he developed neuroacupuncture, and that's what he does. And we're just lucky that he's in Phoenix, because he married a gal in Phoenix and moved here. Now, it's funny, when we go twice a week, I love talking to him, but I probably only understand every 10th word. I mean, he literally has written textbooks in Chinese, you know, and for a guy born and raised in Greece, that's pretty amazing. And it really makes a difference. But, you know, it's over three years post-stroke. And the one thing that, you know, and John can do anything he ever did. But the one thing that is still a constant is John can do nothing without concentrating on it. Like if you're talking about walking, he has to think seriously about how to move one leg forward and put a heel down and then a toe down. It's not automatic. And you kind of hope that the brain will at some point go back to that, you know, because it gets pretty tedious. Yeah. We're talking about you want to eat a meal. You have to think about how to get the fork to the food and to your mouth and all that. So everything's an effort. But you wouldn't know it to look at him because he does everything he ever did.
1: Yeah. Well, that's good. Yep.
0: Yeah.
1: You know, you develop, hopefully you'll develop neural pathways.
0: That's what we pathways. Right. We hope because the brain is very plastic. Yeah, we hope it'll find alternate pathways and all that, and to keep doing it. I'm lucky because he's just got the best attitude. You know, if it were me, I don't think I would be able to go through it the way he does. But his nature helps him.
1: Yeah, I would lose patience.
0: Yeah. No, and he just, basically, you know, the joke is we kind of have to shake him to make sure he's alive, you know, because he just doesn't exhibit that emotional component.
1: He's a pretty mild guy, though.
0: Yes.
1: What little I've talked to him on the phone and stuff, he's a different character.
0: Yeah, not excitable at all. The opposite of me, really. But,
1: So... Yeah. Well, I've got to make room for some other callers. I could talk to you all
0: Yes,
1: night,
0: yes, we could. Well, I'm delighted because it's been like 6 months or more.
1: Yeah,
0: so.
1: I think it's probably been more than that. Yeah. But
0: and we were concerned. Now, are you back to flying?
1: No, I'm slow walking that.
0: Okay.
1: I've got a good guy in there, my partner that's been flying with me for 30 years. He's there, but he's leaving at the end of the year.
0: Okay.
1: So I may go back. When they're fully crewed now.
0: Okay.
1: But it's not the crew that we had, and everybody notices it. And, you know, it's just, you know, you got two guys there that have 45 years experience, but 90 years between us.
0: Right.
1: That's just hard to replace.
0: And it is.
1: My boss tells me that all the time. So, and so does the people around them, but, you know, I can't do anything about it.
0: Yeah.
1: If he leaves, Ray wants to leave later in the year, and I'm thinking I'll probably step back in.
0: All right.
1: To give him some continuity with somebody he's known for a long time.
0: Well,
1: other than that, I'm just leaving the confines of Salt Lake City and my little glorified golf cart here.
0: All right. All right. Well, keep us posted, and especially on that documentary. Can't wait to hear the details.
1: Okay, well, I'll know more by the end of the week when we're done with this session.
0: Sounds great.
1: And I will bring up, I'll watch Wrecking Crew, bring it up to Denny, talk to him about it.
0: Yeah.
1: I'll let you know what he says.
0: I'll be curious. Okay, thanks.
1: All right.
0: Okay, bye.
1: You guys have a great one.
0: You too. All right, so 888-876-5593. Jim is in Richmond. So, Jim, it's been a few days hearing from you. How are you doing?
2: I'm doing okay.
0: Yay.
2: I want to request two songs.
0: You do,
2: and
0: huh?
2: And there are two that happened today. Could you please play? Now my brain is stopped. I Need a Hero, and
0: I don't know who that's by.
2: I Need a Hero by Bonnie Taylor.
0: You mean Bonnie Tyler?
2: Tyler, yes.
0: I don't know.
2: And
0: you're asking me to play
2: Total
0: stuff.
2: Eclipse of the Sun.
0: No,
2: because she passed away today.
0: Yeah, it won't be today because I'm full, but I promise you I'll play one of them next week. But to sit through two of them, I could never do it.
2: Right, because those are two songs that have infected my life.
0: All right.
2: And then also, too, is I wanted to talk to you about Montgomery Ward's.
0: Okay, yeah, we were talking about that last night. What about it?
2: Right. I had two sisters that worked. And a sister-in-law that worked for Montgomery Ward's.
0: Yeah.
2: And then near the end, my youngest sister was working in accounts receivable.
0: Okay.
2: And she was the last employee that worked for in the corporate office for Montgomery Wards.
0: Really?
2: And she handled the transfer of all the properties for Montgomery Wards, like the store that was in Old Orchard Mall at the corner of Golf and Skokie Boulevard, and many other properties.
0: Wow.
2: And she, you know, and she handled all the transfers for all those, you know, before they let her go. And I thought that was really great for her.
0: Sure.
2: And
0: so she was there through 2001 then.
2: Right.
0: Yeah.
2: And then after that, she was out of work.
0: Yeah.
2: And it's not been that great for her since then. But, you know, and I'm just saying that that's that. And, you know, I just wanted to let you know that she was very involved in the end of Montgomery Wards.
0: Yeah, and a sad end it was.
2: Right. And I don't know what else to say. I'm not getting along very good lately.
0: Sorry to hear it.
2: I want you to say, I want to finish by saying, you should really one day talk to Karen from with.
0: No, I know you said that. She calls all the time. I don't talk to anybody off the air, but she calls all the time, and I love it.
2: Right.
0: Okay.
2: But she has lived a tremendous life, and to go through all she's gone through and all she's accepted and everything, she is wonderful.
0: Okay.
2: Because she calls me all the time.
0: That's great.
2: But what she's accomplished since they removed her eyes when she was 3 years old is fantastic.
0: All right. Well, and you will too. Stay on it. You know how I feel about it. Stay on it.
2: Right.
0: And develop
2: right now,
0: skills.
2: Right now, my eyesight is getting worse every day.
0: Yeah, we expect that, by the way. And you expect it, too. That's why I've been on you from day one, that while you have any vision at all, your entire focus in life should be learning those skills, nothing else.
2: Right. And I want you to know that I have accomplished voiceover. All I have to do is hit the right button on my phone.
0: All right, good.
2: And it turns right on to voiceover.
0: Yep, and many things
2: and
0: to come.
2: Any questions?
0: Mm-hmm.
2: You know, I've accomplished.
0: And that's a start. Many things to come, and we're here for you every step of the way. So keep us posted, Jim. Thanks.
2: Right.
0: All right.
2: But,
0: so
2: you know, it seems like you talk to some people for half an hour or more. But then you push us other off.
0: Well,
2: right
0: it depends what you're saying and how you're saying it. And that's only a decision that I can make. And I appreciate your thoughts, but we're not even going to go there. All right. So it's not equal opportunity, and it's not a democracy. That's not the way it works. 888-876-5593. And believe me, I'll get email, and basically, I wish I had time to read it all, but I don't, where I'll have people who say, how can you let them on the air, you know, about various callers, and then other people will call, oh, my favorite caller is, so everybody's got an opinion, but ultimately, it's not in any way equal opportunity, it's about entertaining, and, you know, when you call and request Bonnie Tyler, knowing that I hate Bonnie Tyler's music, because, and, you know, I just didn't like her choice of songs, that doesn't resonate very well. All right, so we'll get to Mike in Elmwood Park, and we've got Mike in Pecatonica, and we've got Clayton in Indianapolis, and yes, there is room for you, too. How much room? Well, that's going to depend on how much you move me. Coming up on WGN Radio.

0: Radio. I'm Raleigh James. Barrett Strong, 1959, Early Tamla and Money. Lisa and Bruno Wolf in Joliet wanted to hear that and happy to play it. Yes, interesting theme for the Motown companies. I would have gone for the Condors first. I look at the purse. But Money was actually written by Janie Bradford and Berry Gordy. And Janie, of course, went on to get married to, I can't think of his name right now. I know his phone number. But anyway, to the guy from Golden World. And they had Golden World. They had Rick Tick, who was named after her son who died, sadly. But Ed Wingate, that was his name. I knew it would come to me. So hopefully Lisa heard it. So Mike in Elmwood Park, welcome back to WGN Radio.
1: Yeah, Raleigh, my wife used to work for Ward. She started in 1980. She worked till 96.
0: Okay.
1: She was like in the jewelry department. I mean, she, you know, the stores would call her and she'd have to get, you know, she'd direct them, you know, what they need or what she, you know, whatever they need, they'd send out. She'd send out, you know.
0: The behind the scenes stories of Montgomery Ward is really what's very interesting. And probably your wife wouldn't have been involved in that because they're upper level corporate things. But in 1978, they actually got involved with computers. And while your wife was working there in the 80s, they were basically nobody knew it. But yeah, there were so many things that was CyberVision that they got involved with. But anyway, that authorship resource had developed in Ohio. And anyway, the bottom line is they had so many things going for them, but ultimately were such a cluster in terms of the top ownership and management that it just didn't
1: make it. I mean, there were things that they did that she said, I would have never done this.
0: Well, I'm sure, because she was in that transformational era.
1: Yeah.
0: Because you know, Montgomery Ward had bought Jefferson Stores out of Florida. That's another story. But they looked at the success of Jefferson, and they looked at how well Dayton Hudson was doing with Target. And while your wife was there, they suddenly thought, "Well, we could be like a Target." Hold on a minute, don't go away. Yeah, and you can just imagine, and in a year and a half, they like doubled the size, called him Jefferson Ward and all that. Well, we'll get to all that. But see, I have Bob in Master Control tonight, and Bob is truly the taskmaster. He knows all, and he keeps me in line. And I believe there is a second half hour break, which would mean just about now I should shut up and say, no second half hour break. Oh, all right. 59:40. All right. So, Mike, we can still talk. How about that? I've got a 2-minute reprieve here. Yeah. So, was your wife around when they were trying to go in quote unquote another direction?
1: Yeah. She got laid off in 96. That was the first. I'm glad that she did, because when they closed the doors, nobody got anything.
0: Right.
1: I mean, they just closed them.
0: No, well, absolutely. But yeah, between like 1980 and 1990, that's when they really went through so many major changes. And after a while, they kind of changed their name to, what was it, Jefferson Ward in some locations. Yeah. I know.
1: But I'll tell you, you know, you mentioned, that guy mentioned the Wrecking Crew, you know, that Denny Tedesco, they came out with a 4-CD set.
0: Yeah.
1: And it's good.
0: Oh, good.
1: Got a little booklet in there. I've seen the documentary. You'll like it. You really will.
0: Okay. Well, I certainly will like the Snuff Garrett parts, but I'll be very curious to see if they actually get into the fact that, no, they weren't known as the Wrecking Crew when they were called for sessions.
1: Well, they actually, you know, I don't know, there's a story in there about Hal Blaine. I know you're running on time, but I'll make this quick. Hal Blaine, he made a lot of money. He went out for a sandwich, he came back, and he was divorced.
0: That, by the way, wasn't as unusual as you'd think. All right, you have ended the hour. Thanks for calling. Appreciate it. All right, so we will pick it up there next hour. Clayton, Mike, Cindy, and you. So do call on WGN Radio.

0: and radio. I'm Raleigh James, and that was Brian in Chicago's request. G by the Crows, recorded in 1953, released in 1954 on Rama. And yeah, you know George Goldner was involved. And arguably the first rock and roll record. It depends what you use for criteria, but as you know, Steve Propes, along with Jim Dawson, wrote a book on this, What Was the First Rock and Roll Record? And they have many choices. But as far as I'm concerned, G fits the bill for a lot of reasons, and maybe some night we can discuss that too. All right, so 888-876-5593. Mike in Pecatonica is back on WGN Radio.
1: Good evening, Raleigh. How are you?
0: All right, what's going on tonight?
1: Well, I have a couple of things I want to mention briefly. One is I want to thank you for keeping me company here. I've become a night owl since I retired about a year ago, and I was not a night owl until after I retired, but it's really good to have some enjoyable and interesting radio, because there's so much bad TV and radio late at night.
0: Yeah, no, I'm delighted you're listening, and I'm delighted you've become a night person.
1: Well, yeah, I enjoy being a night person now. After waking up at 6:30 for 37 years, I kind of enjoy the nighttime. But the other thing is, after I talked with you earlier in the week, we were talking about, or several callers, and you had this topic of conversation about kind of mascots and nicknames for states, and Illinois was Chief Illini Wick and all that.
0: Yeah.
1: And it occurred to me, I don't know if I was on the right track or if I was way out of bounds, but did you say you worked and lived in Danville, Illinois?
0: No, Rockford.
1: Oh, I thought you were in... Okay, well, I'm 20 miles from Rockford, so you know where Pecatonica is.
0: Oh, I do, absolutely.
1: Yeah, I don't know why I thought you were working and living at once upon a time in Danville. I don't know why that came to mind.
0: I don't know. I haven't missed many, but I guess the closest I got was Rockford.
1: Well, there's not much difference between Danville and Rockford, except Rockford's a lot bigger.
0: Yeah.
1: So, but thanks for the night owl show. We appreciate it.
0: No, I'm just thrilled you're listening, and I hope to hear from you again soon.
1: Thank you.
0: Okay, good thanks. Night. Yeah, so 888-876-5593. And we got Cindy and we got Clayton and we'll get there. But a little more on Montgomery Wards for a moment. You know, a lot of people don't realize that the catalog didn't come after the store. The store came after the catalog. It started as a mail order business in Chicago and later became a department store. By later, I mean like 1872, so it's been a while. But it's really sad when you look at the history that really it's a history of upper management fights. And yes, there was a Montgomery Ward. His first name was actually Aaron Montgomery Ward. And he started in Chicago. And I guess by the 1800s, the catalog had 10,000 items and was 240 pages and all that kind of stuff. And of course, his first serious competitor was Richard Warren Sears, who introduced his first general catalog, and that was 1896. So, yes, Montgomery Ward was first. In 1900, Montgomery Ward had about 8.7 million in sales. Sears, by that time, newer company, had 10 million already. So there was a big fight for dominance, and that was probably true for much of the 20th century with Montgomery Ward playing catch-up, really, all that time. And it was interesting. By 1904, Ward had done so well with the mail-order stuff that they mailed out 3 million catalogs in 1 year alone. 1906, they opened their big building, and that was like a quarter of a mile long along the Chicago River as far as that, the Montgomery Ward catalog house. And that was there, actually, as their headquarters till about 1974 when they went elsewhere. But the interesting thing about Montgomery Ward, they were smart, actually. Before 1930, they built a series of distribution centers. So they had stock in, like, Baltimore, Fort Worth, Kansas City, Portland, things like that. And so when you're doing mail order, it makes a lot of sense to be able to do that, obviously. And I think the Baltimore Montgomery Ward's warehouse is on the historic register of places, that kind of thing. And, then 1926, they actually opened the first dedicated retail outlet store. So that was a while later. And that was in Plymouth, Indiana. And then they started to do that. Of course, the Depression hit everybody, and hit everybody in different ways. Bottom line is investors were alarmed by Ward's, as far as that go. They declined a merger from Sears. Yeah, 1930, Sears said, we'll merge with you. Ward says, nothing doing. And J.P. Morgan, who was a big investor, said, I'm putting in a new president. And they did. And that was Sewell Avery. And, of course, here it is. Depression's coming. So he's cutting staff levels and all that kind of stuff. And it was interesting where he was changing some lines, but mostly he's now not focusing as much on the catalog as he is on the stores. And Ward was successful in the retail business, no doubt about it, and larger stores and all that. And of course, you know, you get into the 40s, and what was interesting is they had this big strike. It was nationwide. There were 12,000 workers on strike. And here comes, this is middle of World War II, right? Or it's toward the end of World War II. The army comes in and seizes the company's corporate offices in Chicago. And why? Well, let's get back to Sewell Avery. He refused to settle the strike, and FDR had pretty much ordered him to settle the strike. So they came in and take over. And, you know, they said, you've refused to comply with the War Labor Board. And as far as that goes, you know, not recognizing the unions and all that. So FDR had this executive order to Sears all of Montgomery Ward property. And that was in effect until Harry Truman was elected. And bottom line is he ended the seizure. And that was interesting. In some ways, I wish he hadn't, because it was going to be in front of the Supreme Court as whether that would even be legal. But it never got there. It was dismissed as moot. So meanwhile, you know, Sewell Avery is still ostensibly in charge. And you know, he's thwarted, though, to say the least. And he's cutting back on investments. And, you know, here we are. We're about to, we're on the precipice of, you know, probably our longest period of prosperity. And Sewell Avery's, nope, it's going to be another depression. So he doesn't do any investing. And, of course, that allows Sears to, you know, really, really move forward. And then about 10 years later, you got Lewis Wolfson. And Lewis Wolfson was an interesting guy. He had Womeco in Miami. So it was like the movie theaters, the movie theater chain, Womeco. And as television started, WTVJ, Channel 4, the CBS affiliate in Miami. And so he's pretty powerful. So he does a proxy fight because he decides he wants to control the board. And, well, they did get a new board, and Wolfson was not head of it, but Avery was forced to resign. And so it was interesting because that became a court decision in Illinois that corporations were not entitled to stagger elections of board members. And so, you know, you got all this behind-the-scenes stuff, and you've got a new president, and that was Brooker, and he's going to do a turnaround. And actually, they did pretty well with that turnaround. They increased, you know, a lot of brands and stuff like that, but also got rid of some things that were not doing well. In fact, they dropped, they went from 168 questionable brands to 16. And then they came up with their private brands, you know, Montgomery Ward branded stuff, which, of course, they're not actually making it, but they're branding it. And so, you know, this is actually pretty okay through 60s, but it gets really weird after that, like it wasn't weird before. And they had a friendly merger in the late 60s with CCA, the Container Corporation of America. And this didn't help. Here they are into the 70s, and 1973 was their 102nd year in business. And what do? They purchased Jefferson's. Jefferson Superstores in Miami had been around since the 40s, and they renamed the Jefferson Superstores location Jefferson Ward. And you also had Mobil, who was a serious investor. In fact, they bought a controlling share of the stock, which was CCA, the Container Corporation of America, and Montgomery Ward. Marcor was what it was called together. And so they acquired the company outright in 76. Now, that's when, to me, it got fascinating, because by 78, they were looking at home computers. Now, this is 78, all right? So this is long before the, you know, IBM PC came out en masse, or the Trash 80, or, well, about the same time as the Trash 80. But anyway, they they had a lot of competition, obviously, and nothing happened with that. But what they realized by 1980 is Montgomery Ward is not doing well. So that's when, as I was talking earlier about people who worked there in the 80s, that's when they took a look at Target, how well Dayton Hudson was doing with that, and that the Jefferson stores had done very well. So they were, within 18 months, they pretty much changed the entire entire layout, and also quintupled the size of the operation, too, as far as that goes. And so the interesting part is they put the Jefferson staff in charge of it, pretty much. And they were overwhelmed because now they're dealing with product lines they've never been heard of, unfamiliar with northern markets, on and on and on. So meanwhile, Jefferson, which had been a huge moneymaker, turns into a large drain. And so that's when they sold the store, the northern division, anyway, to Bradley's, if you remember that. And in 85, they closed the catalog. After 113 years, if you're saying, wait a minute, it's still online, well, yeah, but that's not the same thing. It's just in name only. It is absolutely not. And when they closed the catalog, then they thought, well, we'll just go into more affluent areas, into boutique-like specialty stores, you know, the absolute opposite of what Dayton Hudson is doing. And so Mobil finally said, we've kind of had it. So by 86, they divest Marcor, which was Container Corporation of America, and Montgomery Ward's or whatever it was. And so that left, when Marcor goes away, Montgomery Ward stays, I should mention, as a direct subsidiary. So they sell CCA, they keep Marcor. Yeah, I don't know. Well, they sell Marcor, they keep Montgomery Ward's. So meanwhile, a lot more. But now you get into the 80s and you know what you wind up. You start to get your Vulture Capital and your leveraged buyouts, and that's exactly what happened in 88. It was a leveraged buyout, which made it a privately held company again, no longer Mobil. And the rest, as you know, is history. But I thought some of that earlier stuff was fascinating, and to an extent, as I'm telling it, you kind of had to be there to witness how nuts it was. But Wolfson especially, that was an amazing little time. But yeah, so when you go online now and you see Montgomery Ward's, realize it has absolutely nothing to do with this. And we can talk. And remember, at their height, they were one of the biggest retailers in America. And so that name, the intellectual property thereof was an asset. And sure, they sold the trademarks, Montgomery Ward and Ward's, and more. So, all right, I don't know why we went down memory lane there, but let's see. What are we doing? I think we finished talking to Mike in Pecatonica, and we'll talk to Cindy in Chicago. And there's plenty of room for you, too, and your requests coming up on WGN Radio.

0: I got to get a better copy of that for Cindy. She wanted to hear it, and obviously that had been a stereo file, which you're hearing one channel of it. You'll hear the original 45 coming up, I promise. Peter and Gordon was Cindy's request, so Cindy will play it for you correctly right after the news. All right, so what's on your mind, Cindy?
1: Well, I don't know how you're going to receive this, but my motivation is to help younger women going through menopause that are in my life. Because, they're the first generation.
0: All right, now, by the way, I got to interrupt and say younger women don't go through menopause. But other than that, yes.
1: Well, no, I'm way senior. I'm talking about women.
0: All right, you mean women younger than you. Okay.
1: Yeah, that's what I'm trying to say. Yeah, I have, my cousin Lisa's going through it. She gets no help, and then the other Lisa.
0: What kind of help do you feel she needs?
1: Well, now they have that's part of the problem. They think you don't need it. What kind of help?
0: I don't really understand that you do. So you're going to have to talk to me more after the news. Don't go away. It's change of life. Just so you go through puberty when you're 13, you go through menopause when you're 48 or 50 or whatever. And so what is the big deal? All right, I'm missing out on something, so maybe Cindy can tell me. All right, and we'll get to, and I apologize if you're going through it and think it is a big deal. I just can't imagine it myself. All right, so we'll pick it up there right after the news. We got Marty in Whiting and Dave on the north side, and I got a request of his I'm going to play too in Clayton and Indianapolis, all coming up on WGN Radio.

0: WGN Radio. I'm Raleigh James. Peter and Gordon, there you are. There it is from the 45. No stereo involved. And that was recorded in England in 1964. And, of course, Lennon McCartney wrote it. And Cindy in Chicago went ahead and requested it. So Cindy is talking about menopause. All right, well, why not? We'll talk about anything, I guess. And so, Cindy, I don't really get it. Maybe I just don't have the genes necessary to understand it, but it's just the change of life. You're going to lose estrogen. You're going to find out that, you know, your skin's going to itch and a bunch of other things too, but so what?
1: Well, that wasn't what happened to me. I mean, you know, on the TWG, and the woman became suicidal, and now there's a new treatment of an estrogen patch.
0: Yeah, well, some people mentally do go through things like that, and that's why you go to your doctor. And, you know, estrogen, you put more estrogen in the body, you feel better, at least short term. And whether that's good for you or not, that's an argument that's been going around for 50 years now, maybe longer.
1: I know, but, like, on the northwest side of Chicago, if you go to your doctor, they just ignore you.
0: Change doctors.
1: Yeah, I guess.
0: Yeah.
1: I was too sick to be able, just too sick with bipolar symptoms. I guess my doctor told me to sit in the rocking chair, whine, put a babushka on, take up knitting and let your teeth rot out.
0: That's about the time that I changed doctors, you betcha. The let the teeth rot out portion would do it.
1: I got away from her. But then anyhow, I have a situation where I'm trying to reach out and give emotional support to Chuck's niece. She is suffering from depression at this time from it. It's probably having suicidal. She can't. She's a what do you call it? Nurse practitioner. She's way up there at the hospital, and they're being real nice to her. Sometimes she can't get out of bed, and they're on the verge of losing their house sometimes. And she's got four kids to pay for, like, education and weddings and all this. And some people, you know, I had it really bad. You know, I just became disabled at that time.
0: Okay.
1: From over bipolar. I mean, for some people, it went on for me for 18 years.
0: And so you found a doctor who did something to help you, I take it.
1: I never found anyone to direct. I skimmed a book about menopause, and that's all I could do.
0: Well, that's enough. You know,
1: the psychiatrist just screamed at me to go back to work.
0: Well, that's unfortunate. But, you know, in terms of anybody who is suffering with the point that they're getting severe depression, that is the time you want to get some help in terms of that. Now, with regard to menopause, estrogen therapy can be great, but especially with the bioidentical hormones they have today, which is much safer than what they used to do with women. So,
1: that's what I wanted to call about. For some young people that listen, there's like a patch.
0: Well, the low-dose patches. It can be patches or gels. Yeah, absolutely. But and you want to do that rather than the pills because, it bypasses the liver, obviously. But the best thing to do, hopefully, is to, to work with a primary physician who actually cares enough not to tell you to sit outside and let your teeth rot. I mean, that's a little over the top.
1: Say that to me, but she's like, take up knitting. I'm like, I'm college educated.
0: Absolutely. So that's when you have a disconnect with that particular doctor and try to find something out. And like you did, you read a book or you went online, you saw things. Now, I'm not saying consult Dr. Google because that can run you down a road you don't want to go. But there's so much information out there in terms of books and in terms of online studies or whatever. If you read enough of it, you've got enough information. And if you decide you're doing bioidentical hormones, great. Maybe if your MD or DO isn't, treating you the way you want to be treated, maybe that's when you go to a naturopath. But it's all there for anyone to see. Nothing about this is hidden anymore.
1: Yeah, it's all out in the open. For my, you know, up until my gen, I'm 64. You know, up until my generation, it still was like that, kind of. For my, if you know, on the northwest side of Chicago, it was real backwards.
0: Well, you know, I think there was a woman in the 70s, who a gynecologist female, who wrote a book that, you know, at the time was revolutionary, but it laid all of this out. Her name was like Lucian Lanson or something like that. I don't remember. But anyway, it was an interesting book because it had all of the things that we're talking about. So it's there if you look for it.
1: Yeah, I guess on the northwest side, most people's mother was a factory worker and didn't even know what menopause was. My mother just tried to commit suicide when she went through it, and she had two pre-adolescent children.
0: Sorry.
1: So, yeah, I mean, that's just the northwest side, you know, just is very still, you know, kicking and screaming out of a... You know, they try, you know, like the village of Norwich, the people who run it said they were going to drag the people who live there kicking and screaming into the new century. It was so backwards.
0: Yeah. Well, yeah, Lucian Lanson, I just looked it up, wrote it in 1975, a book called From Woman to Woman. And she brought all of this up. And so that was 75. That was 51 years ago.
1: Yeah.
0: So it was there.
1: You know, skim the book, and, you know, that's what helped me get through it.
0: Yeah. Well, a book's still out there. I think you can buy it used for $4 from Amazon, and that's a 50-year-old book. But I'm sure there's a ton of more, current information that would probably be even better. But it's all there. And the key, and you're bringing it up, is recognizing it. That's especially true with depression. You don't have to believe your own thoughts. When you recognize that's what's going on, that's where you reach out to somebody who can help you. And if the first person doesn't, you find someone else.
1: Well, I was college educated, and when I had the suicidal thoughts, I just knew that what it was from.
0: And there you are. Mm-hmm.
1: So I, you know, my mother just, you know, I don't know. Okay, well,
0: all right.
1: Some other, you know, that was on WGN. There's a patch now, but it's...
0: There, well, of course, the patch has been around for a while. And transdermal is a perfectly fine way to do that. They also have the creams, you know, the gels you can rub on your inner arms and all that. There's a lot of methods of delivery.
1: Yeah, and, well, you know, I don't know. I just want other people to, like, have help.
0: Well, and so now you have mentioned it, in case anybody is wondering. Thank you.
1: Okay, thanks
0: All right,
1: for playing.
0: Good. Oh, absolutely. Happy to do it for you. All right, so 888-876-5593, 8888-RALEIGH. Now let's see what we have here. I believe we have Marty in Whiting. Welcome to WGN Radio, Marty.
2: Raleigh, good evening.
0: How are you?
2: Pretty good. Can we talk about something more positive?
0: I would hope so.
2: Okay, that's right to the gist. A couple of days ago,

0: back in the day, he was the lead singer for a band in Raleigh. You're going to laugh at me, but I actually cut off the article, and something of Shaman's or help me out now. But anyways, Raleigh, it's like he was the lead singer for this band, and I guess they had like a top 100 hit. Does that ring a bell any for you?
1: I don't know. Was he in the the lead singer of the Crying Shames? But that was later.
0: Okay,
1: I think.
0: Raleigh, that was the name of the band.
1: All right, okay. But I don't think that he was there when they had hits. I think it was, I could be wrong, but I think it was later. But let me look that up. Yeah, I love some of the Cry and Shame stuff. I thought they were just terrific. You know, it was truly Wimpy White stuff to the max, but it was good stuff. You know, and I've got every one of them. Could Be War and Love. Love the album version where they ring the bell. But anyway, so there's a lot of Cry and Shame stuff I like. But let me see if I can find out who was singing on when those hits were out, because they were kind of hits. I mean, somewhat regional, but you know, we'll see.
0: If I can interrupt you real quick, they're just well, could I find the article? But I think I just cut this article out like 2 days ago, and I purposely, it's like the next time I call to Raleigh, you know, I got to ask this song, but
1: yeah,
0: you know, some, maybe a top. Hundred.
1: What's the song?
0: I forgot now. But
1: you don't remember any of the song?
0: Man, Ross, I've got so many articles cut out in my newspaper, but it might be another time. But yeah.
1: Well,
0: what killed me? Made me laugh, shroud from the crowd.
1: Yeah, no, I when I'm looking it up, you know, of course, Jim Pilster, you know, Hook and all that, and Tom Doody and Jerry Stone, those were the Denny Conroy, James Fayers, I think that was probably Isaac Guillory. So if we're talking about him, I think he would have been in it much, much later.
0: Okay.
1: But I thought Could Be War and Love was a terrific little record. And, you know, after a while, they tried to be hip. They put out things like Greenberg, Glickstein, Charles David Smith, and Jones. And I've got all these records, you know, and We Could Be Happy. But Could Be War and Love was just a cute little record. And I liked them as far as that goes. But, no, I am
0: You made me laugh out loud because this article from the today's what, Thursday?
1: Yeah.
0: It's probably Monday from the article. The report, what are you going to do with all your time, you know? Well, I've got like 45s up and down the yin yang. I got to figure out, just like you and John.
1: Oh, yeah. Well, absolutely.
0: How are your 45s?
1: Yeah, I've got about 50,000. We've, you know, it's about time to, you know, and they used to be in impeccable order, but, you know, one move too many and all that kind of stuff. But what is he going to do with his time? He's going to do whatever the hell he wants to do. And I think that's
0: right.
1: That's great, you know, or perfect what I have done, which is the art of doing nothing at all. I am better at doing nothing than anyone I know. You know, people say, what are you going to do today? Nothing. You know, and I'm perfectly happy with that. Absolutely. What's going on this weekend? Nothing. You know, and that to me is just words of love when you get right down to it, because when there's nothing to do, you know, you just kind of lie there. Nothing, whatever. I might listen to a record. I might have something to eat. I might nap. You know, nothing.
0: Mm-hmm.
1: It's fun. And so I advise anybody who doesn't have to work to take up the fine art of nothing. Drive around for a little while, maybe. Oh, gee, maybe go to the mall. I don't know. Absolutely, nothing. It's perfect.
0: You hit the nail on the head, Raleigh.
1: All right.
0: And before we hang up, but I've lost my train of thought. But anyways, long story short, but yeah, I got all the time in the world. You know, I'm retired like 5 years from the laborers union. Yeah, you know, probably tonight, I might stay up to 4 o'clock this morning. I might sleep to 11 o'clock. This morning, but
1: of course, no, absolutely. There's nothing to says you have to go to bed when it's dark outside. If it's 6 tomorrow morning and that's when you're tired, that's when you go to sleep.
0: Mm-hmm.
1: Yep, absolutely. Go for it.
0: Okay.
1: All right.
0: You take care. You got plenty.

0: listeners.
1: Right. So thanks for calling.
0: Talk
1: appreciate
0: to you later,
1: it. Yeah, I might have to play some Crying Shames. I did like them. Absolutely. So, yeah. 888-876-5593. Maybe it could be Warren Love is coming up next on WGN Radio.

Well, it's not the original 45 version, but it's still nice. Yeah, it could be We're in Love. All right, and they did a number of things. They had a little Crack in the Sky album. It was good. They did a fine version of Sugar and Spice, I thought.

then they almost hit the charts with We Could Be Happy. Yeah, this is absolutely 60s Chicago top 40 rock and roll. I'm sure it got airplay here. It must have gotten airplay here, I think.

Yeah, I'm sure Jim Ferris wrote that too. And yeah, and then, like I say, they had like Mr. Unreliable, and then they got a little more serious about rock and roll, if you will, with I just like the title, Greenberg, Glickstein, Charles, David, Smith & Jones.

0: Yeah, so I hope Jim Fares is still alive and with us. And if you know him, tell him thanks for the crying shames. Yeah, I thought it was good little stuff. All right, now, there wasn't much that would come out there in the latter 60s where I'd say, you know, on the pop side of the chart, where I'd say, that's kind of cute. But that was. All right, we'll get to Dave on the north side. He's got a request, and I have one of his to play, too. I've been far too long-winded, and I've ignored his request and Ruth's as well. So, oh, but Sharon in Stickney has a request for her birthday. Let us find out what it is so maybe I can play it right after the news. So, all right, Sharon, birthday today?
1: Yes, well, tomorrow. July 10th.
0: Well, it'll be today.
1: It'll be today.
0: That's right. So what is it
1: after
0: you want?
1: Midnight.
0: What do you want to hear?
1: I can't think of it now.
0: Oh, that's not good.
1: It was by the Mystic Moods. Oh, A Summer Place.
0: Not the original A Summer Place?
1: Did you ever hear it by the Mystic Moods?
0: Yes. You like that you like that better than Percy Faith?
1: Yeah, because I love the way it has the waves coming in.
0: All right. You will hear it next, I promise. Don't go away.
1: My husband had it on tape, and, you know, the real stuff, it's all gone now.
0: Yeah. Well, happy, happy birthday. Enjoy every minute of it. Thanks.
1: Thank you, Raleigh.
0: All right. Bye. So we'll pick it up right after the news with the Mystic Moods. Why not on WGN Radio?

0: WGN Radio. All right, what are you playing that for? I'm playing that because it is Sharon's birthday, and that is what Sharon requested, and that's the Mystic Moods Orchestra. And if you're not familiar with them, the Mystic Moods Orchestra was actually a recording engineer. It was a guy named Brad Miller, and he started out in the 50s, actually created a specialty label for field recordings that he had done, but he really got into sound, cared about this, created the Mystic Moods Orchestra, which was just him mixing stuff, basically, and he would release them very often on four-track reel-to-reel recordings. I have them, several of them, as you can tell by that. And he died about 1998 or so, and I don't know what happened to the stuff. But that came out about a decade after, after, of course, the hit. But I think I also have one, English Muffins, where he did, like, England swings and stuff. You don't want to hear it. But nonetheless, Sharon did want to hear it, and that's the Mystic Moods. And, rest in peace, Brad Miller. All right, so 888-876-5593-8888, Raleigh. Back to David in Muskegon. Welcome back to WGN Radio.
1: Yeah, you know, Raleigh, I was just thinking, you know, I can remember Montgomery Ward. They used to sell albums and everything.
0: Of course, it was rack-jobbed. It wasn't actually them, but yes, they absolutely had a rack, and you betcha. One thing that I didn't mention is after the names went on the auction block, because like I said, toward the end, they were just selling the trademarks, it was actually, believe it or not, Swiss Colony Brands that bought the name, and that's where they launched the catalogs online. So I don't know if they still have it, but that's where it wound up ultimately.
1: Oh, okay. Yeah, because I remember that very well. And the reason that I remember it so well is I bought a couple albums there.
0: Sure.
1: That I couldn't find anywhere else. And one of them was Traffic's, live album by Traffic, which was released in 1975.
0: Yep.
1: And then I bought Festival by Santana.
0: Right.
1: And that was released in 1977. And after that, I didn't know anything about Ward selling computers. I know they were selling, their snack bar was really good, and I used to go there and eat at the snack bar. But then after 2000, of course, in Muskegon here, Ward's closed years ago.
0: Well, everywhere. That's right.
1: Everywhere. And Sears now, they just... I believe recently they closed here in Muskegon.
0: Right.
1: And that was one of the anchor stores at Lakes Mall here in Muskegon.
0: Yeah.
1: Was Sears, which was selling everything.
0: Right.
1: They were selling computers and everything else.
0: Yeah, absolutely. And Sears was the anchor at many malls. And when they went out, of course, that's a lot of space. But yeah, Montgomery Ward sold everything from answering machines to the record departments were racked. And what that means is they didn't actually own them. A rack jobber owned them, and they would supply the records. And that was very common in department stores.
1: Oh, a record?
0: They're called rack jobbers.
1: Okay, now what is that?
0: Okay, independent, in this case, it doesn't have to be records, but it's basically independent wholesalers. In some lines, it would be manufacturers, but maybe it was a one-stop there. They secure retail space to display and sell their own merchandise. So in the case of a rack jobber for records, they would have the space, say, in a Montgomery Ward's or a Burdine's or wherever, and they would be controlling the record department, but it was actually not the department store's product. It would be the rack jobber would own the products until they're sold. And so why that happens is they handle a lot of the heavy lifting of the retail operations. You know, they bring the product, they display them, they do that. So it winds up being a shared revenue. So let's say with Montgomery Ward, maybe the deal was the rack jobber got 75% and Montgomery Ward got 25%, and that's the way it works. But rack jobbers exist in product lines in all phases of retail. And you see that a lot in department stores when you look at, like, the makeup and whatever those things are, you know, for women. That's mostly racked.
1: Huh. Yeah, because I noticed, like, when I bought a dresser there, that the person that sold me the dresser they was working on commission. They weren't working for a set wage.
0: Yeah, well, that in many cases, that's absolutely true. But as far as dressers, you know, if they were selling somebody else's brand, that's like selling anything. Very often they would brand things themselves. I don't know if they did that with furniture, but it wasn't unusual. And they wouldn't actually make the stuff, but they'd have somebody else make it for them and they'd put their name on it.
1: Okay, they put their name on it. Yeah, because the clerk that sold me the dresser, she told me that she worked on commission.
0: Yeah, well, that's and you know, in a furniture department, they probably would do that. Now, they might not do that in every department of the store.
1: Okay, because in fencing, they did the same thing.
0: Mm-hmm.
1: Where they sold, I believe, it was fences.
0: Yeah.
1: The people that worked there worked on commission. And in the record department, if I remember right, the person that worked in there worked on commission.
0: No, they didn't. Not in the record department. No, that was racked. It really was. But usually in a department store, fine jewelry, beauty, fragrance, shoes, furniture, those are the ones that usually add the commission.
1: Oh, okay. Is that still true today?
0: Probably.
1: Okay, at Walmart.
0: Well, I know now some places it's all commission, like Nordstrom. They absolutely get a lot of commission. In some departments, they get like 15%, you know, but in others, 3%. But like at Macy's, you know, big chain of plenty things that aren't named Macy's, but you know, Macy's, mostly it would only be high value departments like fine jewelry. It depends what. But when things are racked, the rack jobber, which very often is a one-stop in town, who is racking it. Now, it's not unusual, by the way. This was something that was always interesting when I'd go over sales tallies when I worked in the record industry with an artist. And very often, like in country music, they'd say, my God, the Dallas market, I know it's big, but man, I'm selling like 3/4 of my records in Dallas. No, you're actually not. Here's what was in Amarillo, Texas, was a rack and one stop called Western Merchandiser, Sam Marmaduke's company, and this guy racked the entire, you know, West, like Montana and Idaho and part of Washington State and Colorado and Utah. But the sales tallies would all come out of Amarillo because that's where he was. So it looked like the Dallas branch was selling a lot more records, but the records might actually have been in a rack in Boise.
1: Oh my!
0: So
1: okay.
0: So
1: where they were, where the headquarters of
0: where the rack
1: was selling
0: the
1: records from.
0: Right, where the rack jobber, the one stop is. The first guy who ever did a rack was 1952, and it was Philadelphia. I think this guy named Wexler. But in any event, that's been too many years for me to remember. But you know, it's very common to have racks. Like when you'd go into drugstores and you'd see a little record department, 45s or whatever. That was racked. And so that's the way that would work. And very often, if they're operating a one-stop, they're also selling to all the jukeboxes in their area. Because that's with 45s, that was a very big buyer. Like for country, a 45 might sell 100,000 units, 85,000 might go to jukeboxes. That's why a number one album only sold 20,000 units back then, because, you know, the jukeboxes weren't buying albums. So that's fairly common. So what you were running into was a rack jobber.
1: Oh, okay, at Montgomery Ward.
0: Yes.
1: Kelly's department store would be a rack jobber
0: there
1: as well. It wasn't their albums that they bought from the record company.
0: Right.
1: It was a rack jobber because I went to both places and I could get albums that I wanted, and it was easier for me than to go in Jackson to Record Land.
0: Right.
1: And the reason that it was easier is inside there'd be guys dancing and stuff, and they didn't want me in there.
0: Yeah.
1: Being totally blind.
0: Well.
1: And so, and they didn't want to wait on me, some of them. And so, what I did is I went to Kelly's and I would go to Montgomery Ward's and get my albums.
0: Yeah. And then. Now, let me say that you did have some concerns that would run their own record departments. Like, for instance, the big store in New York, EJ Corvettes. They absolutely had an in-house department. So it wasn't everybody, but it was most.
1: Okay, it was most. except your specialty record shop.
0: Well, no, that's a whole different thing. The actual record stores got really good deals from the labels, more so than the one-stops or rack jobbers or distributors. You would see some of these where they would run their own department. So I don't want you to think that, gee, every department store, you know, racked it. No, every department store was not racked, but it was fairly common.
1: Oh, it was fairly common.
0: Yeah.
1: Okay, because I know this one store, they wanted me to write down a list of groups that they for them to sell.
0: Records from the
1: company.
0: But that could be either at the behest of a rack or individual. It wouldn't matter. They're just curious what's going to sell. But sure. So and then in a couple places, I don't want to get into details here because it'll be forever. But there was a mix of in-house and third-party at the same location. But let's not even go there.
1: Okay.
0: All right, but you get the idea.
1: And yeah, so, I get the idea that most of them were rack jobs, except for your specialty record stores.
0: Yeah, or again, some giants might want a department for it. You know, like EJ Corbett's, which was a discount store in New York. It could be either way. But you had a lot of racks going on. And so, if you went to Woolworths or you went to Sears or like we were talking originally Montgomery Ward's, that's going to be racked. But again, if you're in a major department store in Marshall Fields or whatever, maybe, maybe not.
1: Okay.
0: So, because they were heavy enough, like a Marshall Fields was heavy enough that they could run their own and manage it well, record department. They could have their own buyers. And, that kind of a thing, like Marshall Fields was a big name. They had a clout to do it. But believe me, when you walked into Monkey Ward's, it was racked.
1: Okay. All right. Any albums you get at Walmart is racked, too.
0: Well, now you got a whole other world. Oh, God, I don't have time for this. Call me back sometime. We'll talk about that. All right. Thanks. Appreciate it. And I got a request from you coming up. I was going to get it on tonight, but I probably won't, but I will next week. All right. So apologies on that. So 888-876-5593 is 8888 Raleigh. All right. Dave on the north side has a request. All right, Dave, what is it? Okay, so I know Dave is not near his phone, but he's listening to the radio. He'll trundle over to his phone in moments. Meanwhile, I will take a look at what it is that we're not going to play for him, but almost did. Oh, yeah, it was Big Mama Thornton. Let your tears flow. There you are. Yeah, geez, don't walk away from your radio again. I won't pad for time. Yes, I hear you.
2: Something wrong with the audio.
0: Well, I can't help you. You'll have to fix it on your own and call back. All right, so I don't know what to tell you. The audio here is fine. He had a request, though. He wanted to hear, what was it? Big Mama Thornton doing my Let Your Tears Fall, Baby, which was also released as My Tears Are Fallen, according to David, not that I could find. Let Your Tears Fall, Baby, 1951 on Peacock. And maybe we'll get to that next, and maybe not. I'll think about it coming up on WGN Radio.

Ella Fitzgerald and Duke Ellington in 1957, but that is not the version that our requester had for that. Jonathan in Kentucky wanted Ella Fitzgerald and Count Basie, and that came from a 1963 Verve album, Ella and Basie. But there are over 700 versions of that song, instrumental and otherwise recorded. Yeah, Billy Strayhorn did really good on that, and others who co-wrote that. Duke Ellington, obviously, being one of them, and then Johnny Mercer. Johnny Mercer did the lyrics. But yeah, that Billy Strayhorn stuff was good. Anyway, I hope that that is the version that Jonathan wanted, and now he has heard it. All right, Lisa is in Joliet. So, Lisa, welcome back to WGN Radio. Oh, wait a minute. I got to do the news. Don't go away, Lisa. I forgot about the news again. And it's terrible because Bob reminded me. Oh, well, it'll be over soon.

0: WGN Radio, I'm Ronnie James. Big Mama Thornton, the original hound dog, don't you know? On Peacock, 1951, and that would Let Your Tears Fall, Baby. Dave on the north side wanted to hear that. Now we're going to try to talk to Lisa again. Are you still with us, Lisa?
1: Yes, I am.
0: All right, thanks for waiting. What's up?
1: Oh, I just want to call to thank you for playing Bruno's Picks.
0: Oh, yeah.
1: Really enjoyed listening, yes, and actually loved your show yesterday evening. Very nostalgic, talking about Sears. I actually have a CPO jacket from Montgomery Ward.
0: Oh.
1: It's itchy as can be. They were not lined well.
0: Yeah.
1: But I do have one, and actually I worked, it was under a government entity, and the building that houses the insurance department where we vote was a Sears.
0: Oh, wow. Oh, that's interesting.
1: And yes, and it's like the same floor, the smell, it takes you back.
0: Oh, man.
1: But, so, yeah, I finished your book, love it.
0: Oh, thank you.
1: I highly recommend it for your listeners. And I shared with my sister, Lee. She turned 88 at midnight.
0: Oh, wow.
1: And I shared with her about your book and just that I'm a listener. And she said to tell you when she was 14, she used to go to Sears, and she loved it.
0: Oh,
1: and
0: yeah.
1: She has fond memories of Sears, and the Mario Lanza records were hers.
0: Oh, that's great.
1: And Cry and Shame,
0: yeah.
1: I caught it. I'm actually heading back to Joliet from Wheaton, Illinois.
0: Oh,
1: spent
0: yeah.
1: the evening with my niece and her family. And we talked about you.
0: Oh, and, God.
1: And so, anyway, thank you so much, Raleigh. And I will be emailing more requests for sure. I have a running list now.
0: Oh, good. So, good. Well,
1: yeah.
0: Thank you for taking me along for the ride. I love to ride. And enjoy that CPO jacket. You kind of need to wear a turtleneck under it so you don't scratch to death. But they really are nice.
1: That's right. I mean, it's like wearing a Brillo pant.
0: Right, right. But with a good turtleneck, you can do it. And, man, you'll never get plaids like a CPO jacket from Montgomery Ward.
1: No, so, yeah. I have the rust. And forest green.
0: Oh, I like that one.
1: Yes, I'll have to send you a picture.
0: Okay.
1: In the fall.
0: It sounds good.
1: So, well, listen, keep on rocking. You keep the music alive, and you do not know how much I love the obscure variety.
0: Oh, thank you.
1: Great.
0: Thank you. Thank you. I'll hear from you soon, and thanks for taking me along for that ride. I'm enjoying it. Okay, thanks.
1: God bless.
0: All right,
1: good night.
0: You too.
1: Bye-bye.
0: Yeah. Now that I can't drive the interstates anymore due to vision, I absolutely am there in spirit with everybody who can. So, 888-876-5593-8888 Raleigh. Victor is in Silver Spring. What's up tonight, Victor? Well, Victor was in Silver Spring. We lost Victor. Hopefully he's sleeping and sleeping well. I understand that, by the way. And he's in Silver Spring, so it's even later there. And so, consequently, nothing like sleep. Sleep is sacred. If you can opt for it, go for it. Annette and Carol Stream, welcome to WGN Radio.
2: Hi, Raleigh. I just wanted to give you a few memories of mine about Sears.
0: Yeah.
2: Actually, before I say that, can I just say quickly that I listened to Cindy earlier, what she was talking about.
0: Yeah.
2: And I totally understand. I'm a little bit older than her. And, you know, you said that puberty and menopause are just change of life things, and you just get through it and you go on. But
0: yeah.
2: A lot of different things can happen to people during those times. And nobody helped me very much with either one of those.
0: No, I understand that, but I guess I'm a little hard-hearted because, you know, when I went through puberty, they had to take out my thyroid gland. I spend more time I spend more time in the hospital than out of it, and it's like, just get over it. But I realize it's not easy for everybody.
2: Yeah, and at some point I found out I had endometriosis, which is a real pain.
0: Oh, that, yeah, literally a real pain, and especially, you know, yeah, the DNCs and all those things. Oh, God, I don't even want to think about it.
2: Oh, yeah, and the thing is, I complained about symptoms of it for a long time, and nobody listened to me.
0: Right.
2: They didn't listen to me until I had a ruptured ovarian cyst, and I almost died from it.
0: That would be
2: terrible.
0: And believe me, when it first ruptured, at times you were hoping you would die from it because the pain is that bad.
2: Yeah,
0: absolutely.
2: When I went to the hospital, they just did a blood test and saw that my white count was high, and they sent me home with antibiotics.
0: Oh,
2: God. I'd be fine in a few days.
0: Oh,
2: God. And they didn't bother to do an ultrasound to see what had ruptured, you know. I was telling them something burst inside of me, and they said, oh, no, that's unlikely.
0: You know, it's interesting. People who have had appendicitis, exact same thing, same deal. Mm-hmm. And, you know, you'd think that,
2: and
0: these
2: you quickly get into peritonitis.
0: Oh, absolutely. No, it can be fatal. No doubt about it.
2: Yeah.
0: Oh, man.
2: So anyway, about Sears, I was going to say that Sears made a lot of money off of our family for three generations.
0: Yeah.
2: Because way back, my grandparents lived on a farm in downstate Illinois, out from Quincy.
0: Uh-huh.
2: So they called it West Central Illinois. But it was hard for them to get stuff.
0: Right.
2: But they could order from
0: the catalog.
2: And get things delivered to a town close by and then go pick them up.
0: Right.
2: And they could get all kinds of things, you know.
0: Yeah, anything.
2: So they thought that was wonderful. Yeah,
0: you go to the fulfillment center and pick it all up. Yes.
2: Yeah. So they ordered a lot of stuff, and everybody that generation, and then the generation of my parents ordered tons of stuff from Sears. They used Sears more than Montgomery Ward's. Somehow they just you know, got used to that.
0: Most of us did.
2: And yeah, so then my generation, you know, bought quite a bit from Sears also until they went out of business.
0: Yeah.
2: So, you know, I was very sad, actually, when they went under, and I wondered what all, you know, happened that they had that much trouble.
0: Oh,
2: but apparently
0: missteps every step of the way. It's just really sad. But yeah, I think all of us of a certain age, we remember the first thing we bought. First time I left home, my first couch I bought was Sears, you know, things like that. You get everything. And sure, I loved them. And as I said, until the mid-90s, I was still buying clothes there. And you know, I don't care. And I have my wonderful Junior Bazaar sweater. I've still got it.
2: Yeah. Well, you know what? My parents bought a kitchen oven from Kenmore.
0: Right.
2: And they bought it when they were still downstate. And it was such a good oven that they moved it up here from downstate on the moving van, because back then it didn't cost as much to move as it does now.
0: Right.
2: And they said, just put it in the truck. You know, we'll take it. And they brought it up here and put it into the house that they're moving into, took out whatever oven was there and put it in. And they moved up here in 1960, and that oven didn't start breaking down until something like 2005.
0: I believe
2: it. And they bought it in the 50s.
0: Right,
2: you know?
0: Right. And back then, most of that Kenmore stuff was either GE, made in Louisville at Appliance Park, or was Whirlpool. Those were the two big Kenmore manufacturers, and both made in America, and that stuff lasts. And I still lament the loss of their Craftsman tools. They were wonderful.
2: Yes. Yes. My dad bought a lot of their tools, too.
0: Yeah.
2: But I remember that stove had great features on it. Even though it was a kind of a small stove, it had better features on it than the stove I have now.
0: I believe it.
2: So anyway, I miss that old stove.
0: Yeah.
2: But funny thing, I remember after we moved up here and we started getting the stuff like one town away from us, we had to drive over there. It was just a few miles to pick up our catalog orders. So I would often go with my mom to pick up the orders. And a little before Christmas one time, she was getting a bunch of stuff, and most of it came in bags and boxes, you know. And she was getting all these things, and I noticed that one of the boxes said on it, "You need a doll company."
0: Oh, so you knew.
2: Oh, I must be getting a doll, because I was the only girl in the family.
0: right, absolutely.
2: And I said, "Mom, what's this?" And she said, "Oh, don't look at that."
0: Right, exactly. Oh, that's great.
2: And sure enough, I got a doll for Christmas.
0: Perfect.
2: But anyway, yeah, we liked Sears. The only one time they really had a problem with them was after we were up here, and they had an outlet store nearby.
0: Uh-oh.
2: So we'd go buy stuff at the outlet. You could get stuff cheaper, you know.
0: Yeah, a lot.
2: And so they signed up to buy a washer and dryer, which was on sale there.
0: Yeah.
2: And they said, well, we don't have it in stock at the store right now, but we'll get it for you soon. So go ahead, and we'll write up the sale, and we'll put it on your card, and then you'll get it soon, within a few weeks.
0: Uh-oh.
2: We'll bring it in from another place. And so my parents said, okay. So they went ahead and let them charge them for it. And a month later, it hadn't showed up. So they started asking questions, and they said, well, it'll be here soon. We're going to have to get it from a further market than we thought.
0: Oh, no. Oh, no.
2: And another month went by, and it still didn't come. And the problem was, since they'd already put their card down on it, they started charging him interest on it because he hadn't paid it. My parents refused to pay it since it hadn't gotten merchandise yet.
0: Right.
2: And after 3 months, it still hadn't gotten here. And my parents said, this is kind of ridiculous. And then on the statement that came from Sears, it said, since you haven't paid this, we're going to turn you to collection if you don't pay it soon.
0: Oh, this is good. At that point, that was war. Hopefully they called up and gave them hell.
2: Yeah, well, first they went to the store and got the manager, and the manager talked to him for a little bit, and he was not very good.
0: Yeah.
2: And he said there was nothing he could do about it. He was sorry, and he just walked away. And my parents went, no.
0: Exactly.
2: Not good enough.
0: Right.
2: So then they called one of the customer service places, and they said, get this off of our card now, cancel our order, and if you charge us anything more for this, we're going to take you to court and sue you.
0: Well, right, and if they put it on your credit, you know, that kind of thing, the collections, you'd sue them. Absolutely.
2: Yeah.
0: They finally reversed it?
2: Yes, they did. My parents never sued anybody in their whole lives.
0: Well,
2: they knew how to threaten, you know.
0: Well, and I'll tell you, when it starts to mess up your credit, it's worth suing if you have to, you know, sadly. But that's funny because the last thing I bought at an outlet store was a dryer, but it was there, and I still have that dryer. So, yeah, I remember them well.
2: Uh-huh. Yeah, well, my parents finally gave up on it. They went out and bought a Maytag.
0: Yeah, and that's
2: they got
0: just
2: it within a week.
0: And it works fine. I'm sure it worked for years.
2: Yeah,
0: you betcha.
2: So, anyway, that's it. I just wanted to give some memories.
0: Yeah, absolutely. I'm so glad you did. Call me again soon.
2: Okay, thank you.
0: Okay, thanks. Mm-hmm. And we'll pick it up there in moments right here on WGN Radio.

0: Radio. I'm Raleigh James. First of six in a row, number one on the Billboard R&B charts, top 10 on the Billboard Hot 100, released in October of 1963 on ABC Paramount. And of course, it is Curtis Mayfield. Does it get better than early Curtis Mayfield and the Impressions? And it was John who said, you got to play this. And after all, we like to keep him happy because he's screening your calls. So Victor called back. So you're not asleep. All right, Victor, what's up?
1: Well, there was my first e-skip of the season.
0: Yeah.
1: Only lasted of maybe 10 minutes.
0: What'd you get?
1: And I think I got a couple of oldie stations from Louisiana. I never got an ID, but they talked about some parish. That's what they call a county.
0: Yeah, like, right, yeah. Absolutely. Do you have any frequencies that you might remember?
1: It was 88.7, I believe, and maybe 90.5, and that was it, really. It didn't last very long at all.
0: 90.7, if it was that, might have been WWOZ, which is a very eclectic public station, and I wouldn't be surprised that they had oldies going on. Years ago, Ernie Cato had a show on that. So that might have been WWOZ. I'm not sure about your 88. It'd be a non-com, obviously.
1: But when I get these skips, it's usually, if it's out west, it's up toward Minnesota, Iowa, South Dakota. I think I mentioned that. Or if it's straight west, it's usually Wichita, Kansas. Down south, it would be northern Florida, southern Florida, or Louisiana.
0: But you know how eSkip is. It could be anything, but you start to scan the dial when you get it, because chances are you get half a dozen stations from the same place.
1: Yes. That's happened before.
0: Yeah, so check it out. Oh, that's great. And you do this regularly so you can report back and let us know. And, of course, with eSkip, it can be the middle of the day. It doesn't have to be at night.
1: Exactly. I remember when I lived in Massachusetts, I saw this phenomenon like 7 o'clock in the morning.
0: Right.
1: And I got, I remember one time, I got Channel 2 in Green Bay, Wisconsin.
0: Yeah.
1: And then a few minutes later, switched directions, and I got a Channel 2 in Orlando, Florida.
0: Yeah, absolutely. And stuff you'd never normally watch, but man, it's coming from Orlando, so it's spellbinding. I know.
1: It is,
0: yeah. Absolutely.
1: And I remember a neighbor came over. She wanted to borrow a couple of things, so I said, well, stay right here. And she's looking at the TV, and there was a test pattern.
0: Right.
1: I come back, and she says, I don't believe it. If I didn't see it, I said, what do you mean? She says, you're getting a Channel 3 from Cuba.
0: Right.
1: Because I read the call sign and the city on the test pattern.
0: Right. Absolutely. Yeah, but only for 15 minutes or whatever, not too long.
1: Well, this particular skip lasted 3 hours.
0: Oh, I love that. Oh, I absolutely love that.
1: And I got to see the cartoons that were running on TV back in the 50s.
0: Yeah, oh, right.
1: 1972.
0: Right, I know, just like the cars, absolutely, it's Cuba. But lately, you wouldn't get any Cuba on skip because half the time they don't have power.
1: Yeah, they usually jam the AM band.
0: Oh, well, for South Florida, right. And that gave a lot of those stations some increased power and some interesting patterns because of that.
1: Well, back in the 80s, Castro was mad at Reagan.
0: Well, no, he was mad at Radio Marti.
1: I mean, they would, I remember I had 1160 on.
0: Oh, yeah.
1: And I could hear WJJD in the background, and all of a sudden, this super powerful station came on.
0: WMIE.
1: 500,000 watts or something. Hey, everybody, this is Radio Havana, and we have a contest. In 25 words or less, what does the revolution mean to me? the best entry will win an all-expense-paid trip to Havana, Cuba.
0: That's so funny. Well, 1160 in Miami, that's the old WMIE, and they had a signal that went straight to Cuba, and later they became WQBA, and they were all Spanish language, but that's unrelated to Radio Marti. But Radio Marti, which was in Key West, very powerful, and Castro got mad as hell and started jamming everything. You betcha. All right, good memories. Good memories. You pretty much closed out the night. Thank you for calling.
1: Thank you.
0: All right, talk to you soon. Yeah, they were just great, those little wars, as it were. I don't know if Radio Marti is still on, but I remember when they hired Paul Drew as a consultant. I thought, what, you got a top 40 consultant for Radio Marti? But Paul could talk his way into anything. Some night I'll talk about when he convinced Fred Silverman to import this Japanese duo, Me and Key. Pink Lady was their name. And actually, I've got enough time to tell you now. And so here comes Pink Lady for their NBC TV show, because they're just huge in Japan. The only problem was Pink Lady did not speak a word, not a word of English. And so then it became Pink Lady and Jeff. And then it went off the air. But yeah, I figured he could talk into anything. So he talked his way into running Radio Marti. Yeah, running it into the ground. All right, apologies to Clayton, to Chris, to Jim, and to Dave, who didn't make it on the air. But that's why we've got next week more requests, more calls. Until then, well, that's a wrap. We thank Bob for keeping us on the air. He was in master control tonight. He kept me in line. And John for screening your calls. Couldn't have done it without him. But what makes the show a pleasure to do is hearing from you. And I'll look forward to hearing from you next week right here on WGN. I'm Raleigh James. It's WGN Radio.
2: 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I'm Grant Marshall, 2020 News. Real news, real stories, real fun. Badge of Rage. In New York, a Bronx blood boil turns badge to bad after cops say an off-duty officer is now facing attempted murder charges. NYPD investigators allege the officer tracked a vehicle believed tied to a family car theft, then opened fire during a street-side showdown, leaving a man critically wounded. The case has sparked a storm of scrutiny, suspension, and serious questions about street justice versus actual justice. Apparently, protect and serve does not include the express lane to payback. Yogi from Muskogee, wackety axe warfare in the Sierra. A baby black bear barrels into a backyard brawl with a pair of pooches. A woman wages war with a water bottle, desperately driving back the bristly brute to protect her pups. Then hubby hurtles from the house, hatchet in hand, and joins the hairy hullabaloo. The claw-swinging clash leaves bites, bruises, and bedlam all around before Dread a Bear is finally dropped. Talk about hating to see the axe fall when Yogi's having the worst day in the woods. Door flash. Loco and Coco on Florida's Space Coast. Some naked nitwit orders food delivery, cops say, and when the DoorDash person rings the bell, Shady Godiva's accused of opening up and lunging at the poor woman. Naked Lunch a Bunch grabs the creeped-out courier and presses up against her, according to the Heat. But when she gets away, he yelps, "Where the bleep you think you're going?" Now swine squealed, this lizard's been handed something else. A criminal complaint charging kidnapping and sexual battery. You almost hope Ding Dong didn't have a Ring Ding camera. And that's what's happening. I'm Grant Marshall, 2020 News.
0: This is a replay of the Thursday night, July 9th, WGN show. We started right at 10. 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

0: WGN Radio. I'm Raleigh James. 3 hours to spend tonight. If it's on your mind, I'll make sure it's on mine. We'll play your requests as well. We've got Evelyn's and Lisa's and Mike's and Cindy's and Don's and Brian's and Robert's and David's and, Ruth. Yep, absolutely. It helps when you actually tell me the name of a song that exists, but usually I can intuit it if I have enough time. And for a while, I've had it on the computer. Rumors have it. I thought, what is that? And finally, it hit me. Oh, rumors are flying. Yes, okay, we'll play the Frankie Carl version. And Ella Fitzgerald and Count Basie for Jonathan. So a lot of stuff coming out. Now, I just got an email from Johnny Caudill before the show began, giving me an update on WBT. As you know, WBT, legendary 50,000-watt station in Charlotte, and went directional because of the Buick dealer who sold off half the signal in the 30s, and we're still not getting over it. But it's a beautiful, beautiful sight, and those inverted Blaunox towers and all that. Well, the bottom line is that the site's been sold, or so we think. And Johnny stepped up and started a petition on change.org, not to stop a sale and not to stop development, but at least to make parts of it historical landmarks, and particularly the old transmitter building. And so he gave me an update on what's going on. Now, by the way, if you haven't signed yet, if you go to Raleigh.net, you can look down the blog and you'll find a link to the petition. In fact, I'll try after the show to move it up to the current day's blog, if you will. But no response from the broker or from Urban One, the alleged owner. And I say alleged owner, obviously Urban One owns WBT, the radio station, but does it own the tower site? And on the one hand, the answer was yes. But on the other hand, Johnny has discovered that Beasley may actually own it, and North Carolina company, don't you know, or was. In any event, he's checking out to find out who does own it. He also wonders whether they haven't lowered the power, save a little cost on transmission, because he says signal's just not clear anymore the way it was. Over 600 signatures on the petition, but that's barely enough, so sign, will you? And, he was interviewed on WCNC TV, and there's a neat story on that online. And, in fact, he's not the only person who sent me that link. Nick did as well. And that wonderful archive video when they go inside the Cold War bunker at the transmitter site. And more radio vets from the area, Sherry Lynch from Bob and Sherry, are signing on to this. Bob should, because when Bob was on WBT in the early 70s doing a talk show at night, Lacey Listens, he was just great. But to others as well, Arrow Collins, Jack Anthony, all. Meanwhile, you've got Johnny Caudill doing everything he can to increase awareness, and I think it's great. And so he's posting updates on his Facebook page and at Caudill Weather. And Caudill, by the way, is C-A-U-D-L-E, Caudill Weather. I'll give you a link on that as well. So, yes, I signed the minute he sent it to me. And again, you know you're not going to stop progress. I mean, the tower site clearly will be sold and something will be developed there, low-income housing. You know, I don't know what it will be, something, probably housing. But at least let's keep the transmitter building intact. And the good news is that all the Mecklenburg County Historic Preservation people are on board with that, too. So hopefully that will be how it shakes out. But speaking of radio, we haven't heard from Dennis in a really long time. And that's great that he's checking in while driving. So, Dennis, where are you?
1: I apologize. I'm very disappointed that in myself.
0: Don't be. Where are you tonight? Where are we riding?
1: I am cruising across

0: fire prevention. And when it first went up, I thought, oh, look at that. And I bet they're going to end with Burma Shade. But they must have been youngsters. They didn't.
1: But nice idea anyway. Good good for them. So what's up?
0: Well, you started your show talking about radio stations. I've got a couple little updates.
1: Okay.
0: Probably stuff you already know. KAAY finally got some authorization for some power for nighttime on their two remaining towers.
1: Good.
0: All the way up to 7,000 watts. That's better than 80.
1: Right. It is better than 80, and I'm sure it continues to be a directional pattern.
0: Yeah, but a soft one at that.
1: Yeah.
0: We talked about it before. I know that Vertical Bridge had a contract let to spend $500,000 to put up the tower, and they backed off on it.
1: Of course they did.
0: So I went to, I sent you an email with some pictures. Did you get WLW?
1: I
0: made another visit.
1: Really?
0: Yes. They cleaned up the site. There was a massive transformer or power supply choke or something outside the transmitter building. They removed that, and also some big ugly cables on those giant, you know, glass standoffs on the side of the building. They removed that, but they have not added one tenant on that property in over 2 years.
1: I found your email. I'm just looking at it now, looking at it entirely. And that's interesting. Mason, Ohio, you'd think that they'd find a tenant. And, you know, I'm forever mourning the fact that the moat is gone, you know.
0: Yeah,
1: it's just wrong. Yeah, no, it's wonderful.
0: They did leave the guard tower, not the shack inside the guard tower, but they left the guard tower up. Because that thing was in rickety shape, and I think that shack might have added too much wind resistance for safety. So they, and the standby tower there, that little shunt-fed standby tower, is still there. And, of course, I don't go to Cincinnati without stopping at Skyline.
1: Oh, I saw that. Oh, yes, yes. Which location was that?
0: Right across the river. In Covington.
1: Okay, yeah, I was looking at that, and looked like that was one of those Stay America motels near it, so I know what location that is.
0: Yeah, and I like that little village. When we would fly into Cincinnati, we always flew into Covington, usually, unless we went to
1: Florence, down by Florence.
0: Let's see, Lunken was another airport we went to.
1: Okay.
0: Sunken Lunken.
1: Right.
0: I've made more missed approaches out of there than I can count.
1: Really?
0: Yeah, because the fog.
1: Oh, man.
0: In that little
1: valley. Oh, man.
0: But anyway, I always stayed there at right across the river, and you could walk across the bridge from there. It's a great view of the city.
1: Yeah.
0: And there's a Marriott and a couple other places, and Skyline Chili and a Waffle House.
1: Perfect.
0: So we're set.
1: Yeah, what more would you need? Yeah.
0: I know. And I've been doing a fair amount of listening in my fractured free time.
1: Good.
0: I listen to CFL, WCFL Oldies. You have a listener that talks about that.
1: Yeah.
0: Oldies CFL.
1: Really?
0: Yeah, I can't remember his name. Anyway, it's Chicago's WCFL, and it's done in the same format, and it's on the internet. And I've had a lot of company over the last couple of weeks, so I put it on my little almost legal FM transmitter and broadcast it around the lot.
1: Okay, here I am. It's Chicago Classic Hits Super CFL?
0: Yeah, Super CFL. You have a listener that talks about it once in a while, but I can't remember his name.
1: All right.
0: So if you're listening, I'm listening to your station.
1: Yeah.
0: So that's nice. Also, yesterday in the show, you talked about measurements getting mixed up.
1: Oh, wasn't that hilarious? Yes. Causing entire things to be lost in space, so to speak.
0: Well, you certainly remember the story of the Gimli glider, which was all about that.
1: Yeah.
0: Air Canada decided in their wisdom, I mean, what's more Canadian than imperial gallons?
1: Right, okay.
0: Well, they decided to change to liters and metric tons and the measurements on their fuel. And the fueler didn't understand. The gauges on the airplane were inop and tagged as inop, and the circuit breakers pulled, and they calculated the fuel they must have got based on what the fueler said.
1: Right.
0: Well, the fueler's a little old guy. I remember seeing a picture of him, and he he checks it out.

0: in liters. Somehow it got confused with gallons, and that Air Canada flight took off out of, I believe it was Montreal, headed south, and ran out of fuel.
1: Yeah.
0: And
1: at 41,000 feet.
0: Yes, quite high. And they made, God bless them, they made it. And the pilot knew what he was doing, except for not verifying the fuel. But in a case like that, you go out and you dip the tanks. The other thing you do is you match the acceleration at takeoff with the estimated weight of the airplane.
1: Yeah.
0: The airplane tells you how many G's of acceleration, and you always have the same amount of thrust. So if your acceleration is off the charts high, something's wrong.
1: Yeah.
0: And they would have been, it would have been with that, but they didn't check that. And so it's legal to have the fuel gauges in up, or at least it was before that point, but they calculate the amount of fuel that they have left based on what they put in the computer when they took off. And, of course, garbage in, garbage out, it doesn't know.
1: Right.
0: Till the thing flames out.
1: Well, it was interesting because I think it took off from Ottawa and it wound up landing, thank God, in Edmonton. But this was like 1983. And I remember, I think.
0: Are you sure? I thought it was earlier than that, later than that.
1: I think it was. I'll tell you who, the reason it came to mind is, do you ever watch the videos from Mentor Pilot?
0: Yes.
1: Oh, okay. He's hilarious. I love him. And he did one on this. Like last fall it was, and I remember seeing it, you know, like brand new 767, blank fuel gauges, metric mix-up, two engines out, 41,000 feet, and a silent glide to a drag strip, and that's the story of the Gimli glider, and
0: That plane is still in service.
1: Well, sure, why wouldn't it be?
0: Yeah, it had a little nose gear damage, but yeah.
1: Right. Well, yeah, but that can be fixed. But yeah, it is alarming. But you're right. When they you know did liftoff, they should have realized that, you know.
0: Yeah, I know. Well, the other thing, radio wise, I recently got, well, not too recently, I just haven't talked to you. Got a Sony Trans World. What's that big Sony? Transoceanic.
1: Well, that's a Zenith Transoceanic.
0: I'm sorry, Zenith. Yeah,
1: Zenith Transoceanic. Yes, which, by the way, if you have the tube model, also was considered portable. It has a handle on the top of it. It's luggable if you have the strength, but it is not light.
0: This is the second to the last solid state. It's mostly chrome.
1: Oh, okay.
0: And so it's all analog, of course, nothing digital, slide rule dial, and a nice wide range speaker. So it's fun to listen. Of course, I've got a gaggle of sea cranes, but you know, I've got the GE Super Radios.
1: Yeah. Oh, absolutely.
0: And I have two of those, and I tell you, I've gone out. Yeah, I live in a remote area, and I've gone out and listened to faraway stations, you know, in Kansas or something during the day. Barely come in.
1: Yeah.
0: And I've compared the Sony and the Super Radio.
1: Yeah.
0: And the Sea Crane.
1: Okay.
0: And there's not a iota difference between them, which says a lot for Sea Crane.
1: Yes, it does.
0: Nobody makes radios like that anymore.
1: Well, that was that was Bob's impetus, and he was a fan like we were. And so, you know, I mean, the reality is the slide rule dial radio isn't really slide rule. You know, it's a digital component, so it's not going to be like a Royal 275 or something like that. But ultimately, it's going to do really well in picking things up. So, I remember when the Transoceanics dropped the tubes. It was around 57. They started with a Royal 1000 series, and then the ones you're talking about was probably the Royal 7000 series. But they were great radios, but they were just big as a horse.
0: Yes, they are, which made room for a nice large speaker. It's got, it's very high fidelity.
1: Yes, and you got to love the flip-down log charts and all that. Yeah, sure.
0: But other things, I've been really pretty busy doing a lot of traveling, and I'm involved in film production now.
1: You were saying that the last time we spoke, you were doing a Manhattan Transfer documentary.
0: Yeah, we're knee deep into it now. Going to the second screening and production meeting on Wednesday.
1: Neat.
0: It'll go to Thursday and Friday. Yes, it's quite a project, and it's, tell you what, it's, you don't keep everybody happy. Decisions have to be made, and everybody, I'm learning that.
1: Oh yeah, that's sure. Absolute. That's absolutely true.
0: Yeah.
1: Yes.
0: But we'll get through it, and it's quite a story. They have quite a story, and they have a huge following, especially worldwide. So
1: sure,
0: they're planning a theatrical release.
1: Oh, good.
0: And you were talking about.
1: About what? You just digitized out on me there.
0: Oh, the other day you mentioned that movie, that documentary about the group. Gosh, Wrecking Crew.
1: Right.
0: Now, were you talking about the book or the documentary?
1: No, well, somebody had called about it, and that's how it came out. And you know, it is something that, and I love the fight between Carol, the bassist, and, you know, the drummer who wrote the book on it. The reality is that they were never called the Wrecking Crew. Not ever. Not once.
0: You said that. Yeah.
1: And that's the thing that goads Carol. But on the other hand, it was true that, you know, late 50s and so, that the staid studio musicians thought that they were Wrecking Music, and there were some that referred to them that way, but they were never known that way themselves.
0: Yeah. Well, my main producer, two of them, Denny Tedesco.
1: Oh, sure.
0: The one who produced the video.
1: Okay.
0: Wrecking Crew.
1: Hang on a minute. Hang on a minute. Don't go away. I want to hear about this. Stay right where you are,
0: okay. And
1: we'll pick it up right after the news, right here on WGN Radio.
0: Okay.
1: That's what you're there for. Hey, at least you're there, you know. Yeah, last night I you know, this happens probably once or twice a week. I do a break and Adam's just not there.
2: Well, yeah, I'm mentally not here.
1: Well, wherever, I mean, just doesn't go to the break, you know. Well, now after a while, I just come back and, you know, talk again, but there was a while where I'd wait, and after some of them were like 3 minutes, I was like, I better not do those.

0: WGN Radio. I'm Raleigh James, one of my all-time favorite records, so I like it when one of you requests it, and that happened to be Evelyn from Michigan who wanted to hear that 1964 on Gordy. It was a flip side to Can You Jerk Like Me, and that was That Day When She Needed Me. A fine song. So we get back to Dennis, who is driving and taking us for a ride. We love to ride. And Denny Tedesco did the Wrecking Crew documentary. Let me ask you, did you guys talk about that at all?
1: No, he only talked about it in the when I first consulted with him and decided among the a few of us that he was going to be hired, and we didn't talk about the content. We talked; it was part of his resume,
0: right?
1: And there's quite a story in how he got that financed and got it done, and he promised to do a similar thing for us. So.
0: Oh, well, good.
1: I have to admit that I haven't even taken the time to watch the whole documentary, Wrecking Crew.
0: Yeah.
1: So I'm making that my own assignment.
0: All right, and I haven't watched the whole thing either. Parts of it, yes. But interesting. Yeah, I'd be curious on his take. And he might not have, of course, he might not have even cared about the fact that the Wrecking Crew was never what they called while they were, you know, performing.
1: Yeah. If you will. Well, I'm going to see him a couple of times next week. And
0: okay.
1: In fact, the whole group, all the performers are going to be there for this one. And so I will bring that up and ask him. But I'm going to watch it before I do that. I need to.
0: and you know, I think that you know, I love Carol's bass work and all that, and I think to an extent she was unduly mean to Hal Blaine, because I don't think he made it up for his book, but this was never what the musicians were called, because they were never a group. You know, a producer would call their A-list guys. They'd have a favorite drummer, and you know, for me, it wouldn't have been Hal Blaine. It would have been Earl Palmer, as far as that goes. But that said, and usually Carole Kaye was a great bassist, no doubt about it. But and I do believe, like I say, those 50 guys, you know, used to really speak derisively of the up-and-coming rock and rollers, you know, and might have actually referred to them as a Wrecking Crew. But as far as these people, I want to see that documentary because Snuff Garrett was still alive and he's in it. And so I definitely want to see that.
1: Oh, okay. Speaking of that era and those performers and recording, my good friend Andy Barrett, who was one of the top recording engineers on the planet through the 70s and 80s, he has got a lot of stories of recording all these groups.
0: I'll bet.
1: Capitol Records, and I've always dreamt of getting you and him in a conversation because, boy, he can tell some stories about top names. And he was... he was a slave driver. If they came in all goofed up and messing around on drugs, not taking it seriously, he just shut down and said, I'm not going to do this. And he held them. He held them to the grindstone, because in that era, a lot of them were not very serious.
0: Well, and that was after the days of the 50s and 60s when a producer would call their A-team in, and the group might not even be there, and the chances of them actually playing on the record wasn't that high. Things really started to change by the 70s, and yes, you had to deal with people that were anything but professional. So, yeah, I bet he's got stories.
1: Yep. So, how is John doing?
0: Yeah, no change, and that's good news, if you know what I mean.
1: Absolutely. Is he doing therapy, regular business?
0: Oh, constantly. I'll tell you, the thing that's been the most helpful, strangely enough, has been neuroacupuncture. And the guy who literally wrote the book, he was originally a Greek guy who moved to China and became a doctor in China. But while he was there, of course, got heavily into acupuncture, and he developed neuroacupuncture, and that's what he does. And we're just lucky that he's in Phoenix, because he married a gal in Phoenix and moved here. Now, it's funny, when we go twice a week, I love talking to him, but I probably only understand every 10th word. I mean, he literally has written textbooks in Chinese, you know, and for a guy born and raised in Greece, that's pretty amazing. And it really makes a difference. But, you know, it's over three years post-stroke. And the one thing that, you know, and John can do anything he ever did. But the one thing that is still a constant is John can do nothing without concentrating on it. Like if you're talking about walking, he has to think seriously about how to move one leg forward and put a heel down and then a toe down. It's not automatic. And you kind of hope that the brain will at some point go back to that, you know, because it gets pretty tedious. Yeah. We're talking about you want to eat a meal. You have to think about how to get the fork to the food and to your mouth and all that. So everything's an effort. But you wouldn't know it to look at him because he does everything he ever did.
1: Yeah. Well, that's good. Yep.
0: Yeah.
1: You know, you develop, hopefully you'll develop neural pathways.
0: That's what we pathways. Right. We hope because the brain is very plastic. Yeah, we hope it'll find alternate pathways and all that, and to keep doing it. I'm lucky because he's just got the best attitude. You know, if it were me, I don't think I would be able to go through it the way he does. But his nature helps him.
1: Yeah, I would lose patience.
0: Yeah. No, and he doesn't, you know, I mean, basically, you know, the joke is we kind of have to shake him to make sure he's alive, you know, because he just doesn't exhibit that emotional component.
1: He's a pretty mild guy, though.
0: Yes.
1: I mean, what little I've talked to him on the phone and stuff, he's a different character.
0: Not excitable at all. The opposite of me, really. But, you know.
1: Yeah. So.
0: Yeah.
1: Well, I've got to make room for some other callers. I could talk to you all
0: yes,
1: night.
0: Yes, we could. Well, I'm delighted because it's been like 6 months or more.
1: Yeah,
0: so,
1: I think it's probably been more than that. Yeah.
0: And we were concerned. Now, are you back to flying?
1: No, I'm slow walking that.
0: Okay.
1: I've got a good guy in there, my partner that's been flying with me for 30 years. He's there, but he's leaving at the end of the year.
0: Okay.
1: So I may go back. When they're fully crewed now.
0: Okay.
1: But it's not the crew that we had, and everybody notices it. And, you know, it's just, you know, you got two guys there that have 45 years experience, but 90 years between us.
0: Right.
1: That's just hard to replace. And
0: it is.
1: My boss tells me that all the time. So, and so does the people around them, but, you know, I can't do anything about it.
0: Yeah.
1: If he leaves, Ray wants to leave later in the year, and I'm thinking I'll probably step back in.
0: All right.
1: Give him some continuity with somebody he's known for a long time.
0: Other than
1: that, I'm just leaving the confines of Salt Lake City in my little glorified golf cart here.
0: All right. All right. Well, keep us posted, and especially on that documentary. Can't wait to hear the details.
1: Okay, well, I'll know more by the end of the week when we're done with this session.
0: Sounds great.
1: And I will bring up, I'll watch Wrecking Crew, bring it up to Denny, talk to him about it.
0: Yeah.
1: I'll let you know what he says.
0: I'll be curious. Okay, thanks.
1: All right.
0: Okay, bye.
1: You guys have a great one.
0: You too.
1: Thank you.
0: All right, so 888-876-5593. Jim is in Richmond. So, Jim, it's been a few days hearing from you. How are you doing?
2: I'm doing okay.
0: Yay.
2: I want to request two songs.
0: You do,
2: and
0: huh?
2: And there are two that happened today. Could you please play? Now my brain is stopped. I Need a Hero, and
0: I don't know who that's by.
2: I Need a Hero by Bonnie Taylor.
0: You mean Bonnie Tyler?
2: Tyler, yes.
0: I don't know.
2: And
0: you're asking me to play
2: Total
0: stuff.
2: Eclipse of the Sun.
0: No,
2: away today.
0: Yeah, it won't be today because I'm full, but I promise you I'll play one of them next week. But to sit through two of them, I could never do it.
2: Right, because those are two songs that have infected my life.
0: All right.
2: And then also, too, is I wanted to talk to you about Montgomery Ward's.
0: Okay, yeah, we were talking about that last night. What about it?
2: Right. I had two sisters that worked. And a sister-in-law that worked for Montgomery Ward.
0: Yeah.
2: And then near the end, my youngest sister was working in accounts receivable.
0: Okay.
2: And she was the last employee that worked for in the corporate office for Montgomery Ward's.
0: Really?
2: And she handled the transfer of all the properties for Montgomery Ward's, like the store that was in Old Orchard Mall at the corner of Golf and Skokie Boulevard, and many other properties.
0: Wow.
2: And she, you know, and she handled all the transfers for all those, you know, before they let her go. And I thought that was really great for her.
0: Sure.
2: And
0: so she was she was there through 2001 then.
2: Right.
0: Yeah.
2: And then after that, she was out of work.
0: Yeah.
2: And it's not been that great for her since then, but you know, and I'm just saying that that's that. And, you know, I just wanted to let you know that she was very involved in the end of Montgomery Ward's.
0: Yeah, and a sad end it was.
2: Right. And I don't know what else to say. I'm not getting along very good lately.
0: Sorry
2: and
0: to hear it.
2: I want you to say, I want to finish by saying, you should really one day talk to Karen from
0: No, I know you said that. She calls all the time. I don't talk to anybody off the air, but she calls all the time, and I love it.
2: Right.
0: Okay.
2: But she has lived a tremendous life, and to go through all she's gone through and all she's accepted and everything, she is wonderful.
0: Okay.
2: Because she calls me all the time.
0: That's great.
2: But what she's accomplished since they removed her eyes when she was 3 years old is fantastic.
0: All right. Well, you will too. Stay on it. You know how I feel about it. Stay on it.
2: Right.
0: And develop
2: right now,
0: skills.
2: Right now, my eyesight is getting worse every day.
0: Yeah, we expect that, by the way. And you expect it, too. That's why I've been on you from day one, that while you have any vision at all, your entire focus in life should be learning those skills, nothing else.
2: Right. And I want you to know that I have accomplished voiceover. All I have to do is hit the right button on my phone.
0: All right, good.
2: And it turns right on to voiceover.
0: Yep, and many things to come.
2: Any questions?
0: Mm-hmm.
2: You know, I've accomplished.
0: And and that's a start. Many things to come, and we're here for you every step of the way. So keep us posted, Jim. Thanks.
2: Right.
0: All right.
2: But,
0: so
2: you know, it seems like you talk to some people for half an hour or more. But then you push us other off.
0: Well,
2: right
0: it depends what you're saying and how you're saying it. And that's only a decision that I can make. And I appreciate your thoughts, but we're not even going to go there. All right. So it's not equal opportunity, and it's not a democracy. That's not the way it works. 888-876-5593. And believe me, I'll get email, and I wish I had time to read it all, but I don't, where I'll have people who say, how can you let them on the air, you know, about various callers, and then other people will call, oh, my favorite caller is. So everybody's got an opinion, but ultimately it's not in any way equal opportunity. It's about entertaining. And, you know, when you call and request Bonnie Tyler, knowing that I hate Bonnie Tyler's music, because you know, I just didn't like her choice of songs, that doesn't resonate very well. All right, so we'll get to Mike in Elmwood Park, and we've got Mike in Pecatonica, and we've got Clayton in Indianapolis. And yes, there is room for you too. How much room? Well, that's going to depend on how much you move me. Coming up on WGN Radio.

0: Radio. I'm Raleigh James. Barrett Strong, 1959, early Tamla and Money. Lisa and Bruno Wolf in Juliet. Joliet wanted to hear that and happy to play it. Yes, interesting theme for the Motown companies. I would have gone for the Condors first. I look at the purse. But Money was actually written by Janie Bradford and Berry Gordy. And Janie, of course, went on to get married to, why can't I think of his name right now? I know his phone number, but anyway, to the guy from Golden World. And they had Golden World, and they had Rick Tick, who was named after her son who died, sadly. But Ed Wingate, that was his name. I knew it would come to me. So hopefully Lisa heard it. So Mike in Elmwood Park, welcome back to WGN Radio.
1: Yeah, Raleigh, my wife used to work for Award. She started in 1980. She worked till 96.
0: Okay.
1: She was like in the jewelry department. I mean, she, you know, the stores would call her and she'd have to get, you know, she'd direct them, you know, what they need or what she, you know, whatever they need, they'd send out, she'd send out, you know.
0: The behind the scenes stories of Montgomery Ward is really what's very interesting, and probably your wife wouldn't have been involved in that because they're upper level corporate things. But in 1978, they actually got involved with computers, and while your wife was working there in the 80s, they were basically, nobody knew it, but yeah. There were so many things that was CyberVision that they got involved with. But anyway, that authorship resource had developed in Ohio, and anyway, the bottom line is they had so many things going for them. But ultimately, we're such a cluster in terms of the top ownership and management that it just didn't
1: make it. I mean, there were things that they did that she said, I would have never done this.
0: Well, I'm sure, because she was in that transformational era.
1: Yeah.
0: Because you know, Montgomery Ward had bought Jefferson Stores out of Florida. That's another story. But they looked at the success of Jefferson, and they looked at how well Dayton Hudson was doing with Target. And while your wife was there, they suddenly thought, "Well, we could be like a Target." Hold on a minute, don't go away. Yeah, and you can just imagine, and in a year and a half, they like doubled the size, called him Jefferson Ward and all that. Well, we'll get to all that. But see, I have Bob in Master Control tonight, and Bob is truly the taskmaster. He knows all, and he keeps me in line. And I believe there is a second half hour break, which would mean just about now I should shut up and say, no second half hour break. Oh, all right. 59:40. All right. So, Mike, we can still talk. How about that? I've got a 2-minute reprieve here. Yeah. So, was your wife around when they were trying to go in quote unquote another direction?
1: Yeah. She got laid off in 96. That was the first. I'm glad that she did, because when they closed the doors, nobody got anything.
0: Right.
1: I mean, they just closed them.
0: No, well, absolutely. But yeah, between like 1980 and 1990, that's when they really went through so many major changes. And after a while, they kind of changed their name to, what was it, Jefferson Ward in some locations. Yeah. I know.
1: But I'll tell you, you know, that guy mentioned the Wrecking Crew, you know, that Denny Tedesco, they came out with a 4-CD set.
0: Yeah.
1: And it's good.
0: Oh, good.
1: Got a little booklet in there. I've seen the documentary. You'll like it. You really will.
0: Okay. Well, I certainly will like the Snuff Garrett parts, but I'll be very curious to see if they actually get into the fact that, no, they weren't known as the Wrecking Crew when they were called for sessions.
1: Well, they actually, you know, I don't know, there's a story in there about Hal Blaine. I know you're running on time, but I'll make this quick. Hal Blaine, he made a lot of money. He went out for a sandwich, he came back, and he was divorced.
0: That, by the way, wasn't as unusual as you'd think. All right, you have ended the hour. Thanks for calling. Appreciate it. All right, so we will pick it up there next hour. Clayton, Mike, Cindy, and you. So do call on WGN Radio.

0: Radio.
1: I'm Raleigh James, and that was Brian in Chicago's request. G by the Crows, recorded in 1953, released in 1954 on Rama. And yeah, you know George Goldner was involved. And arguably the first rock and roll record. It depends what you use for criteria, but as you know, Steve Propes, along with Jim Dawson, wrote a book on this, What Was the First Rock and Roll Record? And they have many choices. But as far as I'm concerned, G fits the bill for a lot of reasons, and maybe some night we can discuss that too. All right, so 888-876-5593. Mike in Pecatonica is back on WGN Radio.
2: Good evening, Raleigh. How are you?
1: All right, what's going on tonight?
2: Well, I have a couple of things I want to mention briefly. One is I want to thank you for keeping me company here. I've become a night owl since I retired about a year ago, and I was not a night owl until after I retired, but it's really good to have some enjoyable and interesting radio, because there's so much bad TV and radio late at night.
1: Yeah, no, I'm delighted you're listening, and I'm delighted you've become a night person.
2: Well, yeah, I enjoy being a night person now. After waking up at 6:30 for 37 years, I kind of enjoy the nighttime. But the other thing is, after I talked with you earlier in the week, we were talking about, or several callers, and you had this topic of conversation about kind of mascots and nicknames for states, and Illinois was Chief Illini Wick and all that.
1: Yeah.
2: And it occurred to me, I don't know if I was on the right track or if I was way out of bounds, but did you say you worked and lived in Danville, Illinois?
1: No, Rockford.
2: Oh, I thought you were in... Okay, well, I'm 20 miles from Rockford, so you know where Pecatonica is.
1: Oh, I do, absolutely.
2: Yeah, I don't know why I thought you were working and living at once upon a time in Danville. I don't know why that came to mind.
1: I don't know. I haven't missed many, but I guess the closest I got was Rockford.
2: Well, there's not much difference between Danville and Rockford, except Rockford's a lot bigger.
1: Yeah.
2: So, but thanks for the night owl show. We appreciate it.
1: No, I'm just thrilled you're listening, and I hope to hear from you again soon.
2: Thank you.
1: Okay, good thanks. Night. Yeah, so 888-876-5593. And we got Cindy and we got Clayton, and we'll get there. But a little more on Montgomery Wards for a moment. You know, a lot of people don't realize that the catalog didn't come after the store. The store came after the catalog. It started as a mail order business in Chicago and later became a department store. By later, I mean like 1872, so it's been a while. But it's really sad when you look at the history that really it's a history of upper management fights. And yes, there was a Montgomery Ward. His first name was actually Aaron Montgomery Ward. And he started in Chicago. And I guess by the 1800s, the catalog had 10,000 items and was 240 pages and all that kind of stuff. And of course, his first serious competitor was Richard Warren Sears, who introduced his first general catalog, and that was 1896. So, yes, Montgomery Ward was first. In 1900, Montgomery Ward had about 8.7 million in sales. Sears, by that time, newer company, had 10 million already. So there was a big fight for dominance, and that was probably true for much of the 20th century, with Montgomery Ward playing catch up really all that time. And it was interesting. By 1904, Ward had done so well with the mail order stuff that they mailed out 3 million catalogs in 1 year alone. 1906, they opened their big building, and that was like a quarter of a mile long along the Chicago River, as far as that the Montgomery Ward catalog house, and that was there actually as their headquarters till about 1974, when they went elsewhere. But the interesting thing about Montgomery Ward, they were smart, actually. Before 1930, they built a series of distribution centers. So they had stock in, like, Baltimore, Fort Worth, you know, Kansas City, Portland, things like that. And so when you're doing mail order, it makes a lot of sense to be able to do that, obviously. And I think the Baltimore Montgomery Ward's warehouse is on the Historic Register of Places, that kind of thing. And, you know, then 1926... they actually opened the first dedicated retail outlet store. So that was a while later. And that was in Plymouth, Indiana. And then they started to do that. Of course, the Depression hit everybody, and hit everybody in different ways. Bottom line is investors were alarmed by Ward's, as far as that go. They declined a merger from Sears. Yeah, 1930, Sears said, we'll merge with you. Ward says, nothing doing. And J.P. Morgan, who was a big investor, said, I'm putting in a new president. And they did. And that was Sewell Avery. And, of course, here it is. Depression's coming. So he's cutting staff levels and all that kind of stuff. And it was interesting where he was changing some lines, but mostly he's now not focusing as much on the catalog as he is on the stores. And Ward was successful in the retail business, no doubt about it, and larger stores and all that. And of course, you know, you get into the 40s, and what was interesting is they had this big strike. It was nationwide. There were 12,000 workers on strike. And here comes, this is middle of World War II, right? Or it's toward the end of World War II. The army comes in and seizes the company's corporate offices in Chicago. And why? Well, let's get back to Sewell Avery. He refused to settle the strike, and FDR had pretty much ordered him to settle the strike. So they came in and take over. And, you know, they said, you've refused to comply with the War Labor Board. And as far as that goes, you know, not recognizing the unions and all that. So FDR had this executive order to Sears all of Montgomery Ward property. And that was in effect until Harry Truman was elected. Bottom line is he ended the seizure. And that was interesting. In some ways, I wish he hadn't, because it was going to be in front of the Supreme Court as whether that would even be legal. But it never got there. It was dismissed as moot. So meanwhile, you know, Sewell Avery is still ostensibly in charge. And you know, he's thwarted, though, to say the least. And he's cutting back on investments. And, you know, here we are. We're on the precipice of, you know, probably our longest period of prosperity. And Sewell Avery's, nope, it's going to be another depression. So he doesn't do any investing. And, of course, that allows Sears to, you know, really, really move forward. And then about 10 years later, you got Lewis Wolfson. And Lewis Wolfson was an interesting guy. He had Womeco in Miami. So it was like the movie theater chain Womeco. And as television started, WTVJ, Channel 4, the CBS affiliate in Miami. And so he's pretty powerful. So he does a proxy fight because he decides he wants to control the board. And, well, they did get a new board, and Wolfson was not head of it, but Avery was forced to resign. And so it was interesting because that became a court decision in Illinois that corporations were not entitled to stagger elections of board members. And so, you know, you got all this behind-the-scenes stuff, and you've got a new president, and that was Brooker, and he's going to do a turnaround. And actually, they did pretty well with that turnaround. They increased, you know, a lot of brands and stuff like that, but also got rid of some things that were not doing well. In fact, they dropped, they went from 168 questionable brands to 16. And then they came up with their private brands, you know, Montgomery Ward branded stuff, which, of course, they're not actually making it, but they're branding it. And so, you know, this is actually pretty okay through the 60s, but it gets really weird after that, like it wasn't weird before. And they had a friendly merger in the late 60s with CCA, the Container Corporation of America. And this didn't help. Here they are into the 70s. And 1973 was their 102nd year in business. And what do? They purchased Jefferson's. Jefferson Superstores in Miami had been around since the 40s, and they renamed the Jefferson Superstores location Jefferson Ward. And you also had Mobil, who was a serious investor. In fact, they bought a controlling share of the stock, which was CCA, the Container Corporation of America, and Montgomery Ward. Marcor was what it was called together. And so they acquired the company outright in 76. Now, that's when, to me, it got fascinating, because by 78, they were looking at home computers. Now, this is 78, all right? So this is long before the, you know, IBM PC came out en masse, or the Trash 80, or, well, about the same time as the Trash 80. But anyway, they they had a lot of competition, obviously, and nothing happened with that. But what they realized by 1980 is Montgomery Ward is not doing well. So that's when, as I was talking earlier about people who worked there in the 80s, that's when they took a look at Target, how well Dayton Hudson was doing with that, and that the Jefferson stores had done very well. So they were, within 18 months, they pretty much changed the entire layout, and also quintupled the size of the operation, too, as far as that goes. And so the interesting part is they put the Jefferson staff in charge of it, pretty much. And they were overwhelmed because now they're dealing with product lines they've never been heard of, unfamiliar with northern markets, on and on and on. So meanwhile, Jefferson, which had been a huge moneymaker, turns into a large drain. And so that's when they sold the store, the northern division, anyway, to Bradley's, if you remember that. And in 85, they closed the catalog after 113 years. And if you're saying, wait a minute, it's still online, well, yeah, but that's not the same thing. It's just in name only. It is absolutely not. And when they closed the catalog, then they thought, well, we'll just go into more affluent areas, into boutique-like specialty stores, you know, the absolute opposite of what Dayton Hudson is doing. And so Mobil finally said, we've kind of had it. So by 86, they divest Marcorp, which was Container Corporation of America, and Montgomery Ward's or whatever it was. And so that left, when Marcorp goes away, Montgomery Ward stays, I should mention, as a direct subsidiary. So they sell CCA, they keep Marcorp. Yeah, I don't know. Well, they sell Marcorp, they keep Montgomery Ward's. So meanwhile, a lot more. But now you get into the 80s and you know what you wind up. You start to get your vulture capital and your leveraged buyouts, and that's exactly what happened in 88. It was a leveraged buyout, which made it a privately held company again, no longer Mobil. And the rest, as you know, is history. But I thought some of that earlier stuff was fascinating, and to an extent, as I'm telling it, you kind of had to be there to witness how nuts it was. But Wolfson especially, that was an amazing little time. But so when you go online now and you see Montgomery Ward's, realize it has absolutely nothing to do with this. And we can talk. And remember, at their height, they were one of the biggest retailers in America. And so that name, the intellectual property thereof was an asset. And sure, they sold the trademarks, Montgomery Ward and Ward's, and more. So, all right, I don't know why we went down memory lane there, but let's see. What are we doing? I think we finished talking to Mike in Pecatonica, and we'll talk to Cindy in Chicago. And there's plenty of room for you, too, and your requests coming up on WGN Radio.

0: I'm okay. I got to get a better copy of that for Cindy. She wanted to hear it, and obviously that had been a stereo file, which you're hearing one channel of it. You'll hear the original 45 coming up, I promise. Peter and Gordon was Cindy's request, so Cindy will play it for you correctly right after the news. All right, so what's on your mind, Cindy?
1: Well, I don't know how you're going to receive this, but my motivation is to help younger women going through menopause in, you know, that are in my life. Because, like, for my, you know, they're the first generation.
0: All right, now, by the way, I got to interrupt and say younger women don't go through menopause. But other than that, yes.
1: Well, no, I'm way senior. I'm talking okay. about women.
0: All right, you know, mean like, women younger than you. Okay.
1: Yeah, that's what I'm trying to say. Yeah, I have, you know, my cousin Lisa's going through it. She gets no help, and then the other Lisa,
0: what kind of help do you feel she needs?
1: Well, now they have see, that's part of the problem. They think you don't need it. Like,
0: well,
1: what kind of help?
0: I don't really understand that you do. So you're going to have to talk to me more after the news. Don't go away. You know, it's change of life. Just so you go through puberty when you're 13, you go through menopause when you're 48 or 50 or whatever. And so what is the big deal? All right, I'm missing out on something, so maybe Cindy can tell me. All right, and we'll get to, and I apologize if you're going through it and think it is a big deal. I just can't imagine it myself. All right, so we'll pick it up there right after the news. We got Marty in Whiting and Dave on the north side, and I got a request of his I'm going to play to in Clayton and Indianapolis, all coming up on WGN Radio.

0: WGN Radio. I'm Raleigh James. Peter and Gordon, there you are. There it is from the 45. No stereo involved. And that was recorded in England in 1964. And of course, Lennon and McCartney wrote it. And Cindy in Chicago went ahead and requested it. So Cindy is talking about menopause. All right, well, why not? We'll talk about anything, I guess. And so, Cindy, I don't really get it. Maybe I just don't have the genes necessary to understand it, but it's just the change of life. You're going to lose estrogen, and you're going to find out that, you know, your skin's going to itch and a bunch of other things too, but so what?
1: Well, that wasn't what happened to me. I mean, you know, on the TWG, and the woman became suicidal, and now there's a new treatment of an estrogen patch.
0: Yeah, well, some people mentally do go through things like that, and that's why you go to your doctor. And, you know, estrogen, you put more estrogen in the body, you feel better, at least short term. And whether that's good for you or not, that's an argument that's been going around for 50 years now, maybe longer.
1: I know, but, like, on the northwest side of Chicago, if you go to your doctor, they just ignore you.
0: Change doctors.
1: Yeah, I guess.
0: Yeah.
1: I was too sick to be able, you know, just too sick with bipolar symptoms. I guess my doctor told me to sit in the rocking chair, whine, put a babushka on, take up knitting and let your teeth rot out.
0: That's about the time that I'd change doctors. You betcha. The let the teeth rot out portion would do it.
1: I got away from her. But then anyhow, I have a situation where I'm trying to reach out and give emotional support to Chuck's niece. She is suffering from depression at this time from it. It's probably having suicidal. She can't. She's a what do you call it? Nurse practitioner. She's way up there at the hospital, and they're being real nice to her. Sometimes she can't get out of bed, and they're on the verge of losing their house sometimes. And she's got four kids to pay for, like, education and weddings and all this. And some people, you know, I had it really bad. You know, I just became disabled at that time.
0: Okay.
1: From over bipolar. I mean, for some people, it went on for me for 18 years.
0: And so you found a doctor who did something to help you, I take it.
1: I never found anyone to direct. I skimmed a book about menopause, and that's all I could do.
0: Well, that's enough. You know,
1: the psychiatrist just screamed at me to go back to work.
0: Well, that's unfortunate. But, you know, in terms of anybody who is suffering with the point that they're getting severe depression, that is the time you want to get some help in terms of that. Now, with regard to menopause, estrogen therapy can be great, but especially with the bioidentical hormones they have today, which is much safer than what they used to do with women. So
1: that's what I wanted to call about. For some young people that listen, there's like a pet.
0: The low-dose patches. It can be patches or gels. Yeah, absolutely. But and you want to do that rather than the pills because, you know, it bypasses the liver, obviously. But the best thing to do, hopefully, is to, you know, to work with a primary physician who actually cares enough not to tell you to sit outside and let your teeth rot. I mean, that's a little over the top.
1: Say that to me, but she's like, you know, take up knitting. I'm like, I'm college-educated.
0: You know, yeah, well, you know. Absolutely. So that's when you have a disconnect with that particular doctor and try to find something out. And like you did, you read a book or you went online, you saw things. Now, I'm not saying consult Dr. Google because that can run you down a road you don't want to go. But there's so much information out there in terms of books and in terms of online studies or whatever. If you read enough of it, you've got enough information. And if you decide you're doing bioidentical hormones, great. Maybe if your MD or DO isn't, you know, treating you the way you want to be treated, maybe that's when you go to a naturopath. But it's all there for anyone to see. Nothing about this is hidden anymore.
1: Yeah, it's all out in the open. For my, you know, up until my gen, I'm 64. You know, up until my generation, it still was like that, kind of. For my, if you know, on the northwest side of Chicago, it was real backwards.
0: Well, you know, I think there was a woman in the 70s, who a gynecologist female, who wrote a book that, you know, at the time was revolutionary, but it laid all of this out. Her name was like Lucian Lanson or something like that. I don't remember. But anyway, it was an interesting book because it had all of the things that we're talking about. So it's there if you look for it.
1: Yeah, I guess on the northwest side, most people's mother was a factory worker and didn't even know what menopause was. My mother just tried to commit suicide when she went through it, and she had two pre-adolescent children.
0: Sorry.
1: So, yeah, I mean, just the northwest side, you know, just is very still, you know, kicking and screaming out of a... No, they try, you know, like the village of Norwich, the people who run it said they were going to drag the people who live there kicking and screaming into the new century. It was so backwards.
0: Yeah. Well, yeah, Lucian Lanson, I just looked it up, wrote it in 1975, a book called From Woman to Woman. And she brought all of this up. And so that was 75. That was 51 years ago.
1: Yeah.
0: So it was there.
1: You know, skim the book, and you know that's what helped me get through it.
0: Yeah, well, books still out there. I think you can buy it used for $4 from Amazon, and that's a 50-year-old book. But I'm sure there's a ton of more, you know, current information that would probably be even better. But it's all there, and the key, and you're bringing it up, is recognizing it. That's especially true with depression. You don't have to believe your own thoughts. When you recognize that's what's going on, that's where you reach out to somebody who can help you. And if the first person doesn't, you find someone else.
1: Well, I was college educated, and when I had the suicidal thoughts, I just knew that what it was from.
0: And there you are.
1: So I, you know, my mother just, you know, I don't.

0: All right, so 888-876-5593, 8888 Raleigh. Now let's see what we have here. I believe we have Marty in Whiting. Welcome to WGN Radio, Marty.
1: Raleigh, good evening.
0: How are you?
1: Pretty good. Can we talk about something more positive?
0: I would hope so.
1: Okay, that's right to the gist. A couple of days ago, Bob Shroud, he got off the air. You know, and you've met that man before, like 50 plus years from WGN and all the radio stations. He finally retired.
0: Yep,
1: Raleigh.
0: He did.
1: Oh my gosh.
0: He did. And he was at the drive, I think. He was doing middays there. So, yes, indeed.
1: And I tried to think about John. excuse me. Back in the day, he was the lead singer for a band. And, Raleigh, you're going to laugh at me, but I actually cut out the article. And something, Shaymans, or help me out now. But anyways, Raleigh, it's like he was the lead singer for this band, and I guess they had like a top 100 hit. Does that ring a bell any for you?
0: I don't know. Was he in the the lead singer of the Crying Shames? But that was later.
1: Okay,
0: I think.
1: Raleigh, that was the name of the band.
0: All right, okay. But I don't think that he was there when they had hits. I think it was, I could be wrong, but I think it was later. But let me look that
1: okay.
0: up. Yeah, I love some of the Cry and Shame stuff. I thought they were just terrific. You know, it was truly Wimpy White stuff to the max, but it was good stuff. you know, and I've got every one of them. Could Be War and Love. Love the album version where they ring the bell. But anyway, so there's a lot of Cry and Shame stuff I like. But let me see if I can find out who was singing on it on when those hits were out, because they were kind of hits. I mean, somewhat regional, but you know, we'll see.
1: And if I can interrupt you real quick, they just go. Well, couldn't I find the article? But I think I just cut this article out like 2 days ago, and I purposely, it's like the next time I call to Raleigh, you know, I got to ask this song, but
0: yeah,
1: you know, maybe what? A top. 100.
0: What's the song?
1: I forgot now. But
0: you don't remember any of the song?
1: man, Ron, I've got so many articles cut out in my newspaper, but it might be another time. But yeah.
0: Well,
1: what killed me?
0: There
1: it
0: were,
1: made me laugh. Shroud from the crowd.
0: Yeah, no, I when I'm looking it up, you know, of course, Jim Pilster, you know, Hook and all that, and Tom Doody and Jerry Stone, those were the Denny Conroy, James Fayers, I think that was probably Isaac Guillory. So if we're talking about him, I think he would have been in it much, much later.
1: Okay.
0: But I thought Could Be War and Love was a terrific little record. And, you know, after a while, they tried to be hip. They put out things like Greenberg, Glickstein, Charles David Smith, and Jones. And I've got all these records, you know, and We Could Be Happy. But Could Be War and Love was just a cute little record. And I liked them as far as that goes. But, no, I am
1: unaware. You made me laugh out loud because this article from the today's what, Thursday?
0: Yeah.
1: It's probably Monday from the article. The report, what are you going to do with all your time, you know? Well, I've got like 45s up and down the yin yang. I got to figure out, just like you and John.
0: Oh yeah, well, absolutely.
1: Oh,
0: it's a yeah. I've got about 50,000. We've you know, it's about time to you know. And they used to be in impeccable order, but you know, one move too many and all that kind of stuff. But what is he going to do with his time? He's going to do whatever the hell he wants to do, and I think that's
1: right.
0: that's great, you know. Or perfect what I have done, which is the art of doing nothing at all. I am better at doing nothing than anyone I know. You know, people say, what are you going to do today? Nothing. You know, and I'm perfectly happy with that. Absolutely. What's going on this weekend? Nothing. You know, and that to me is

0: just words of love when you get right down to it, because when there's nothing to do, you know, you just kind of lie there, nothing, whatever. I might listen to a record, I might have something to eat, I might nap, you know, nothing. Mm-hmm. It's fun. And so I advise anybody who doesn't have to work to take up the fine art of nothing. Drive around for a little while, maybe. Oh, gee, maybe go to the mall. I don't know. Yeah, absolutely. Nothing. It's perfect.
1: You hit the nail on the head, Raleigh.
0: All right.
1: And before we hang up, but I've lost my train of thought. But anyways, long story short, but yeah. I got all the time in the world, you know. I'm retired like 5 years from the laborers union. Yeah, you know, probably tonight. I might stay up to 4 o'clock this morning. I might sleep to 11 o'clock this morning. But anyways.
0: Of course. No, absolutely. There's nothing to say you have to go to bed when it's dark outside. If it's 6 tomorrow morning and that's when you're tired, that's when you go to sleep.
1: Mm-hmm.
0: Yep, absolutely. Go for it.
1: Okay.
0: All right.
1: Hey, you take care. You got plenty of listeners. Right. So
0: thanks for calling.
1: Talk
0: appreciate
1: to you later,
0: it.
1: Raleigh.
0: Yeah. I might have to play some Crying Shames. I did like them. Absolutely. So, yeah. 888-876-5593. Maybe it could be We're in Love is coming up next on WGN Radio.

it's not the original 45 version, but it's still nice. Yeah, it could be We're in Love. All right, and they did a number of things. They had a little Crack in the Sky album. It was good. They did a fine version of Sugar and Spice, I thought.

and then they almost hit the charts with We Could Be Happy. Yeah, this is absolutely 60s Chicago top 40 rock and roll. I'm sure it got airplay here. It must have gotten airplay here, I think.

Yeah, I'm sure Jim Ferris wrote that too. And yeah, and then like I say, they had like Mr. Unreliable, and then they got a little more serious about rock and roll, if you will. With I just like the title: Greenberg, Glickstein, Charles, David, Smith and Jones.

0: Yeah, so I hope Jim Fares is still alive and with us. And if you know him, tell him thanks for the cry and shames. Yeah, I thought it was good little stuff. All right, now, there wasn't much that would come out there in the latter 60s where I'd say, you know, on the pop side of the chart, where I'd say, that's kind of cute. But that was. All right, we'll get to Dave on the north side. He's got a request, and I have one of his to play, too. I've been far too long-winded, and I've ignored his request and Ruth's as well. So, oh, but Sharon in Stickney has a request for her birthday. Let us find out what it is so maybe I can play it right after the news. So, all right, Sharon, birthday today?
1: Yes, well, tomorrow. July 10th.
0: Well, it'll be today.
1: It'll be today.
0: That's right. So what is it
1: after
0: you want?
1: Midnight.
0: What do you want to hear?
1: I can't think of it now.
0: Oh, that's not good.
1: It was by the Mystic Moods. Oh, A Summer Place.
0: Not the original A Summer Place?
1: Did you ever hear it by the Mystic Moods?
0: Yes. You like that you like that better than Percy Faith?
1: Yeah, because I love the way it has the waves coming in.
0: All right. You will hear it next. I promise. Don't go away.
1: My husband had it on tape, and, you know, the real stuff is all gone now.
0: Yeah. Well, happy, happy birthday. Enjoy every minute of it. Thanks.
1: Thank you, Raleigh.
0: All right. Bye. So we'll pick it up right after the news with the Mystic Moods. Why not on WGN Radio?

0: WGN Radio. All right, what are you playing that for? I'm playing that because it is Sharon's birthday, and that is what Sharon requested, and that's the Mystic Moods Orchestra. And if you're not familiar with them, the Mystic Moods Orchestra was actually a recording engineer. It was a guy named Brad Miller, and he started out in the 50s, actually created a specialty label for field recordings that he had done, but he really got into sound, cared about this, created the Mystic Moods Orchestra, which was just him mixing stuff, basically, and he would release them very often on four-track reel-to-reel recordings. I have them, several of them, as you can tell by that. And he died about 1998 or so, and I don't know what happened to the stuff. But that came out about a decade after, after of course, the hit. But I think I also have one, English Muffins, where he did like England swings and stuff. You don't want to hear it, but nonetheless. Sharon did want to hear it, and that's the Mystic Moods. And, rest in peace, Brad Miller. All right, so 888-876-5593, 8888, Raleigh. Back to David in Muskegon. Welcome back to WGN Radio.
1: Yeah, you know, Raleigh, I was just thinking, you know, I can remember Montgomery Ward. They used to sell albums and everything.
0: Of course, it was rack-jobbed. It wasn't actually them. But yes, they absolutely had a rack, and you betcha. One thing that I didn't mention is after the names went on the auction block, because like I said, toward the end, they were just selling the trademarks, it was actually, believe it or not, Swiss Colony Brands that bought the name. And that's where they launched the catalogs online. So I don't know if they still have it, but that's where it wound up ultimately.
1: Oh, okay. Yeah, because I remember that very well. And the reason that I remember it so well is I bought a couple albums there.
0: Sure.
1: That I couldn't find anywhere else. And one of them was Traffic's, live album by Traffic, which was released in 1975.
0: Yep.
1: And then I bought Festival by Santana.
0: Right.
1: And that was released in 1977. And after that, I didn't know anything about Ward selling computers. I know they were selling, their snack bar was really good, and I used to go there and eat at the snack bar. But then after 2000, of course, in Muskegon here, Ward's closed years ago.
0: Well, everywhere. That's right.
1: Everywhere. And Sears now, they just, I believe recently, they closed here in Muskegon.
0: Right.
1: And that was one of the anchor stores at Lakes Mall here in Muskegon.
0: Yeah.
1: Was Montgomery, Sears, which was selling everything.
0: Right.
1: They were selling computers and everything else.
0: Yeah, absolutely. And Sears was the anchor at many malls. And when they went out, of course, that's a lot of space. But yeah, Montgomery Ward sold everything from answering machines to the record departments were racked. And what that means is they didn't actually own them. A rack jobber owned them, and they would supply the records. And that was very common in department stores.
1: Oh, a record... you said a record?
0: They're called rack jobbers.
1: Okay, now what is that?
0: Okay, independent, in this case, it doesn't have to be records, but it's basically independent wholesalers. In some lines, it would be manufacturers, but maybe it was a one-stop there. They secure retail space to display and sell their own merchandise. So in the case of a rack jobber for records, they would have the space, say, in a Montgomery Ward's or a Burdine's or wherever, and they would be controlling the record department, but it was actually not the department store's product. It would be the rack jobber would own the products until they're sold. And so why that happens is they handle a lot of the heavy lifting of the retail operations. You know, they bring the product, they display them, they do that. So it winds up being a shared revenue. So let's say with Montgomery Ward, maybe the deal was the rack jobber got 75% and Montgomery Ward got 25%, and that's the way it works. But rack jobbers exist in product lines in all phases of retail. And you see that a lot in department stores when you look at, like, the makeup and whatever those things are, you know, for women. That's mostly racked.
1: Huh. Yeah, because I noticed, like, when I bought a dresser there, that the person that sold me the dresser they was working on commission. They weren't working for a set wage.
0: Yeah, well, that in many cases, that's absolutely true. But as far as dressers, you know, if they were selling somebody else's brand, that's like selling anything. Very often they would brand things themselves. I don't know if they did that with furniture, but it wasn't unusual. And they wouldn't actually make the stuff, but they'd have somebody else make it for them, and they'd put their name on it.
1: Okay, they put their name on it. Yeah, because the clerk that sold me the dresser, she told me that she worked on commission.
0: Yeah, well, that's and you know, in a furniture department, they probably would do that. Now, they might not do that in every department at the store.
1: Okay, because in fencing, they did the same thing.
0: Mm-hmm.
1: Where it was sold, I believe it was fences.
0: Yeah.
1: The people that worked there worked on commission. And in the record department, if I remember right, the person that worked in there worked on commission.
0: No, they didn't. Not in the record department.
1: They didn't?
0: No, that was racked. It really was. But usually in a department store, fine jewelry, beauty, fragrance, shoes, furniture, those are the ones that usually add the commission.
1: Oh, okay. Is that still true today?
0: Probably.
1: Okay, at Walmart?
0: Well, I know. Now, some places, it's all commission. Like Nordstrom, they absolutely get a lot of commission. In some departments, they get like 15%, you know, but in others, 3%. But like at Macy's, you know, big chain of plenty things that aren't named Macy's. But, you know, Macy's, mostly it would only be high-value departments like fine jewelry. It depends what. But when things are racked, the rack jobber, which very often is a one-stop in town, who is racking it. Now, it's not unusual, by the way. This was something that was always interesting when I'd go over sales tallies when I worked in the record industry with an artist. And very often, like in country music, they'd say, my God, the Dallas market, I know it's big, but man, I'm selling like 3/4 of my records in Dallas. No, you're actually not. Here's what it was. In Amarillo, Texas, was a rack and one stop called Western Merchandiser, Sam Marmaduke's company. And this guy racked the entire West, like Montana and Idaho and part of Washington State and Colorado and Utah. But the sales tallies would all come out of Amarillo because that's where he was. So it looked like the Dallas branch was selling a lot more records, but the records might actually have been in a rack in Boise.
1: Oh my!
0: So
1: okay.
0: So
1: where they were, where the headquarters of
0: where the rack
1: was selling
0: the
1: records from.
0: Right, where the rack jobber, the one stop is. The first guy who ever did a rack was 1952, and it was Philadelphia. I think this guy named Wexler. But in any event, that's been too many years for me to remember. But you know, it's very common to have racks, like when you'd go into drugstores and you'd see a little record department, 45s or whatever. That was racked. And so that's the way that would work. And very often, if they're operating a one-stop, they're also selling to all the jukeboxes in their area. Because that's with 45s, that was a very big buyer. Like for country, a 45 might sell 100,000 units, 85,000 might go to jukeboxes. That's why a number one album only sold 20,000 units back then, because, you know, the jukeboxes weren't buying albums. So, that's fairly common. So what you were running into was a rack jobber.
1: Oh, okay, at Montgomery Ward.
0: Yes.
1: Kelly's department store would be a rack jobber as well. It wasn't their albums that they bought from the record company.
0: Right.
1: It was a rack jobber because I went to both places and I could get albums that I wanted, and it was easier for me than to go in Jackson to Recordland.
0: Right.
1: And the reason that it was easier is inside there'd be guys dancing and stuff, and they didn't want me in there.
0: Yeah.
1: Being totally blind.
0: Well.
1: And so, and they didn't want to wait on me, some of them. And so, what I did is I went to Kelly's and I would go to Montgomery Ward's and get my albums. Yeah. And then.
0: Now, let me say that you did have some concerns that would run their own record departments. Like, for instance, the big store in New York, E.J. Corvette's. They absolutely had an in-house department. So it wasn't everybody, but it was most.
1: Okay, it was most. except your specialty record shop.
0: Well, no, that's a whole different thing. That's the actual record stores got really good deals from the labels, more so than the one-stops or rack jobbers or distributors. So you would see some of these where they would run their own department. So I don't want you to think that, gee, every department store, racked it. No, every department store was not racked, but it was fairly common.
1: Oh, it was fairly common.
0: Yeah.
1: Okay, because I know this one store, they wanted me to write down a list of groups for them to sell.
0: Order
1: records from
0: right.
1: the company.
0: But that could be either at the behest of a rack or individual. It wouldn't matter. They're just curious what's going to sell. But sure. So and then in a couple places, I don't want to get into details here because it'll be forever. But there was a mix of in-house and third party at the same location. But let's not even go there.
1: Okay.
0: All right. But you get the idea. And
1: yeah,
0: so,
1: I get the idea that most of them were rack jobs, except for your specialty record stores.
0: Yeah, or again, some giants might want a department for it, like E.J. Corbett's, which was a discount store in New York. But it could be either way. But you had a lot of racks going on. And so, if you went to Woolworths or you went to Sears or like we were talking originally Montgomery Ward's, that's going to be racked. But again, if you're in a major department store in Marshall Fields or whatever, maybe, maybe not.
1: Okay.
0: So, because they were heavy enough, like a Marshall Fields was heavy enough that they could run their own and manage it well, record department. They could have their own buyers and, that kind of a thing. Like Marshall Fields was a big name. They had a clout to do it. But believe me, when you walked into Monkey Ward's, it was racked.
1: Okay. All right. And the albums you get at Walmart is racked too.
0: Well, now you got a whole other world. Oh, God, I don't have time for this. Call me back sometime. We'll talk about that. All right.
1: Okay,
0: thanks. Appreciate it. And I got a request from you coming up. I was going to get it on tonight, but I probably won't, but I will next week. All right. So apologies on that. So 888-876-5593 is 8888 Raleigh. All right. Dave on the north side has a request. All right, Dave, what is it? Okay, so I know Dave is not near his phone, but he's listening to the radio. He'll trundle over to his phone in moments. Meanwhile, I will take a look at what it is that we're not going to play for him, but almost did. Oh, yeah, it was Big Mama Thornton. Let your tears fall. There you are.
2: Me?
0: Yeah, geez, don't walk away from your radio again. I won't pad your time.
2: Me?
0: Yes, I hear you.
2: Something wrong with the audio.
0: Well, I can't help you. You'll have to fix it on your own and call back. All right, so I don't know what to tell you. The audio here is fine. He had a request, though. He wanted to hear, what was it? Big Mama Thornton doing my Let Your Tears Fall, Baby, which was also released as My Tears Are Fallen, according to David, not that I could find. Let Your Tears Fall, Baby, 1951 on Peacock. And maybe we'll get to that next, and maybe not. I'll think about it coming up on WGN Radio.

WGN Radio. I'm Raleigh James. Ella Fitzgerald and Duke Ellington in 1957, but that is not the version that our requester had for that. Jonathan in Kentucky wanted Ella Fitzgerald and Count Basie, and that came from a 1963 Verve album, Ella and Basie. But there are over 700 versions of that song, instrumental and otherwise recorded. Yeah, Billy Strayhorn did really good on that, and others who co-wrote that, Duke Ellington obviously being one of them, and then Johnny Mercer. Johnny Mercer did the lyrics, but yeah, that Billy Strayhorn stuff was good. Anyway, I hope that that is the version that Jonathan wanted, and now he has heard it. All right, Lisa is in Joliet. So, Lisa, welcome back to WGN Radio. Oh, wait a minute. I got to do the news. Don't go away, Lisa. I forgot about the news again. And it's terrible because Bob reminded me. Oh, well, it'll be over soon.

0: WGN Radio. I'm Ronnie James. Big Mama Thornton, the original hound dog, don't you know? On Peacock, 1951. And that would Let Your Tears Fall, Baby. Dave on the north side wanted to hear that. Now we're going to try to talk to Lisa again. Are you still with us, Lisa?
1: Yes, I am.
0: All right. Thanks for waiting. What's up?
1: Oh, I just want to call to thank you for playing Bruno's Picks.
0: Oh, yeah.
1: Really enjoyed listening. Yes, and actually loved your show yesterday evening. Very nostalgic, talking about Sears. I actually have a CPO jacket from Montgomery Ward.
0: Oh.
1: It's itchy as can be. They were not lined well.
0: Yeah.
1: But I do have one, and actually I worked, it was under a government entity, and the building that houses the insurance department where we vote was a Sears.
0: Oh, wow. Oh, that's interesting.
1: And yes, and it's like the same floor, the smell, it takes you back.
0: Oh, man.
1: But, so, yeah, I finished your book, love it.
0: Well, thank you.
1: I highly recommend it for your listeners. And I shared with my sister, Lee. She turned 88 at midnight.
0: Oh, wow.
1: And I shared with her about your book and just that I'm a listener. And she said to tell you when she was 14, she used to go to Sears, and she loved it.
0: Oh,
1: and
0: yeah.
1: She has fond memories of Sears, and the Mario Lanza records were hers.
0: Oh, that's great.
1: And Cry and Shame,
0: yeah.
1: I caught it. I'm actually heading back to Joliet from Wheaton, Illinois.
0: Oh,
1: spent
0: yeah.
1: the evening with my niece and her family. And we talked about you.
0: Oh, God.
1: And so, anyway, thank you so much, Raleigh. And I will be emailing more requests for sure. I have a running list now.
0: Oh, good. So, good. Well,
1: yeah.
0: Thank you for taking me along for the ride. I love to ride. And enjoy that CPO jacket. You kind of need to wear a turtleneck under it so you don't scratch to death. But they really are nice.
1: That's right. I mean, it's like wearing a Brillo pant.
0: Right, right. But with a good turtleneck, you can do it. And, man, you'll never get plaids like a CPO jacket from Montgomery Ward.
1: No,
0: so,
1: yeah. I have the rust and forest green.
0: Oh, I like that one.
1: Yes, I'll have to send you a picture.
0: Okay.
1: In the fall.
0: Sounds good.
1: So, well, listen, keep on rocking. You keep the music alive, and you do not know how much I love the obscure variety.
0: Oh, thank you.
1: Great.
0: Thank you, thank you. I'll hear from you soon, and thanks for taking me along for that ride. I'm enjoying it. Okay, thanks.
1: God bless.
0: All right,
1: good night.
0: You too.
1: Bye-bye.
0: Yeah. Now that I can't drive the interstates anymore due to vision, I absolutely am there in spirit with everybody who can. So, 888-876-5593-8888 Raleigh. Victor is in Silver Spring. What's up tonight, Victor? Well, Victor was in Silver Spring. We lost Victor. Hopefully he's sleeping and sleeping well. I understand that, by the way. And he's in Silver Spring, so it's even later there. And so, consequently, nothing like sleep. Sleep is sacred. If you can opt for it, go for it. Annette and Carol Stream, welcome to WGN Radio.
2: Hi, Raleigh. I just wanted to give you a few memories of mine about Sears.
0: Yeah.
2: Actually, before I say that, can I just say quickly that I listened to Cindy earlier, what she was talking about.
0: Yeah.
2: And I totally understand. I'm a little bit older than her. And, you know, you said that puberty and menopause are just change of life things, and you just get through it and you go on. But
0: yeah.
2: A lot of different things can happen to people during those times. And nobody helped me very much with either one of those.
0: No, I understand that, but I guess I'm a little hard-hearted because, you know, when I went through puberty, they had to take out my thyroid gland. I spend more time I spend more time in the hospital than out of it, and it's like, just get over it. But I realize it's not easy for everybody.
2: Yeah, and at some point I found out I had endometriosis, which is a real pain.
0: Oh, that, yeah, literally a real pain, and especially, you know, yeah, the DNCs and all those things. Oh, God, I don't even want to think about it.
2: Oh, yeah, and the thing is, I complained about symptoms of it for a long time, and nobody listened to me.
0: Right.
2: They didn't listen to me until I had a ruptured ovarian cyst, and I almost died from it.
0: That would be.
2: It was terrible.
0: And believe me, when it first ruptured, at times you were hoping you would die from it because the pain is that bad.
2: Yeah.
0: Yeah. Yeah. Yeah. Yeah, absolutely.
2: When I went to the hospital, they just did a blood test and saw that my white count was high, and they sent me home with antibiotics.
0: Oh,
2: God. I'd be fine in a few days.
0: Oh,
2: they
0: God.
2: They didn't bother to do an ultrasound to see what had ruptured. You know, I was telling them something burst inside of me, and they said, oh, no, that's unlikely.
0: You know, it's interesting. People who have had appendicitis, exact same thing, same deal. Mm-hmm. And, you know, you'd think that,
2: and
0: these
2: are... quickly get into peritonitis.
0: Oh, absolutely. No, it can be fatal. No doubt about it.
2: Yeah.
0: Oh, man.
2: So anyway, about Sears, I was going to say that Sears made a lot of money off of our family for three generations. Because way back, my grandparents lived on a farm in downstate Illinois, out from Quincy.
0: Uh-huh.
2: So they called it West Central Illinois. But it was hard for them to get stuff.
0: Right.
2: But they could order from
0: the catalog.
2: And get things delivered to a town close by, and
0: right,
2: then go pick them up.
0: Right.
2: And they could get all kinds of things, you know?
0: Yeah, anything.
2: So they thought that was wonderful. Yeah,
0: you go to the fulfillment center and pick it all up, yes.
2: Yeah, yeah. So they ordered a lot of stuff, and everybody that generation, and then the generation of my parents ordered tons of stuff from Sears. They used Sears more than Montgomery Ward's. Somehow they just you know, got used to that.
0: Most of us did.
2: And so then my generation, you know, bought quite a bit from Sears also until they went out of business.
0: Yeah.
2: So, you know, I was very sad actually when they went under, and I wondered what all, you know, happened that they had that much trouble. But
0: missteps every step of the way. It's just really sad. But yeah, I think all of us of a certain age, we remember the first thing we bought. First time I left home, my first couch I bought was Sears. You know, things like that. You get everything. And sure, I loved them. And as I said, until the mid-90s, I was still buying clothes there. And you know, I don't care. And I my wonderful Junior Bazaar sweater, I've still got it. So. Yeah.
2: Well, you know what? My parents bought a kitchen oven from Kenmore.
0: Right.
2: And they bought it when they were still downstate. And it was such a good oven that they moved it up here from downstate on the moving van, because back then it didn't cost as much to move as it does now.
0: Right.
2: And they said, just put it in the truck, you know, we'll take it. And they brought it up here and put it into the house that they're moving into, took out whatever oven was there and put it in. And they moved up here in 1960, and that oven didn't start breaking down until something like 2005.
0: I believe
2: it. And they bought it in the 50s.
0: Right,
2: you know?
0: Right. And back then, most of that Kenmore stuff was either GE, made in Louisville at Appliance Park, or was Whirlpool. Those were the two big Kenmore manufacturers, and both made in America, and that stuff lasts. And I still lament the loss of their Craftsman tools. They were wonderful.
2: Yes, yes. My dad bought a lot of their tools, too.
0: Yeah.
2: But I remember that stove had great features on it. Even though it was a kind of a small stove, it had better features on it than the stove I have now.
0: I believe it.
2: So anyway, I miss that old stove.
0: Yeah.
2: But funny thing, I remember after we moved up here and we started getting the stuff like one town away from us, we had to drive over there. It was just a few miles to pick up our catalog orders. So I would often go with my mom to pick up the orders. And a little before Christmas one time, she was getting a bunch of stuff, and most of it came in bags and boxes, you know. And she was getting all these things, and I noticed that one of the boxes said on it, "You need a doll company."
0: Oh, so you knew.
2: Oh, I must be getting a doll, because I was the only girl in the family.
0: right, absolutely.
2: And I said, "Mom, what's this?" And she said, "Oh, don't look at that."
0: Right, exactly. Oh, that's great.
2: And sure enough, I got a doll for Christmas.
0: Perfect.
2: But anyway, yeah, we liked Sears. The only one time they really had a problem with them was after we were up here, and they had an outlet store nearby.
0: Uh-oh.
2: So we'd go buy stuff at the outlet, and you could get stuff cheaper, you know.
0: Yeah, a lot.
2: And so they signed up to buy a washer and dryer, which was on sale there.
0: Yeah.
2: And they said, well, we don't have it in stock at the store right now, but we'll get it for you soon. So go ahead, and we'll write up the sale, and we'll put it on your card, and then you'll get it soon, within a few weeks.
0: Uh-oh.
2: We'll bring it in from another place. And so my parents said, okay. So they went ahead and let them charge them for it. And a month later, it hadn't showed up. So they started asking questions, and they said, well, it'll be here soon. We're going to have to get it from a further market than we thought.
0: Oh, no. Oh, no.
2: And another month went by, and it still didn't come. And the problem was, since they'd already put their card down on it, they started charging him interest on it because he hadn't paid it. My parents refused to pay it since it hadn't gotten merchandise yet.
0: Right.
2: And after 3 months, it still hadn't gotten here. And my parents said, this is kind of ridiculous. And then on the statement that came from Sears, it said, since you haven't paid this, we're going to turn you to collection if you don't pay it soon.
0: Oh, this is good. At that point, that was war. Hopefully they called up and gave them hell.
2: Yeah, well, first they went to the store and got the manager, and the manager talked to him for a little bit, and he was not very good.
0: Yeah.
2: And he said there was nothing he could do about it. He was sorry, and he just walked away. And my parents went, no.
0: Exactly.
2: Not good enough.
0: Right.
2: So then they called one of the customer service places, and they said, get this off of our card now, cancel our order, and if you charge us anything more for this, we're going to take you to court and sue you.
0: Well, right, and if they put it on your credit, you know, that kind of thing, the collections, you'd sue them. Absolutely.
2: Yeah.
0: They finally reversed it?
2: Yes, they did. My parents never sued anybody in their whole lives.
0: Well,
2: they knew how to threaten, you know.
0: Well, and I'll tell you, when it starts to mess up your credit, it's worth suing if you have to, you know, sadly. But that's funny because the last thing I bought at an outlet store was a dryer, but it was there, and I still have that dryer. So, yeah, I remember them well.
2: Uh-huh. Yeah, well, my parents finally gave up on it. They went out and bought a Maytag.
0: Yeah, and that's
2: they got
0: just
2: it within a week.
0: And it works fine. I'm sure it worked for years.
2: Yeah.
0: You betcha.
2: So, anyway, that's it. I just wanted to give some memories.
0: Yeah, absolutely. I'm so glad you did. Call me again soon.
2: Okay, thank you.
0: Okay, thanks. Mm-hmm. And we'll pick it up there in moments right here on WGN Radio.

0: I'm Molly James. First of six in a row, number one on the Billboard R&B charts, top 10 on the Billboard Hot 100, released in October of 1963 on ABC Paramount. And of course, it is Curtis Mayfield. Does it get better than early Curtis Mayfield and the Impressions? And it was John who said, you got to play this. And after all, we like to keep him happy because he's screening your calls. So Victor called back. So you're not asleep. All right, Victor, what's up?
1: Well, there was my first e-skip of the season.
0: Yeah.
1: Only lasted maybe 10 minutes.
0: What'd you get?
1: And I think I got a couple of oldie stations from Louisiana. I never got an ID, but they talked about some parish. That's what they call a county.
0: Yeah, right, absolutely. Do you have any frequencies that you might remember?
1: It was 88.7, I believe, and maybe 90.5, and that was it, really. It didn't last very long at all.
0: 90.7, if it was that, might have been WWOZ, which is a very eclectic public station, and I wouldn't be surprised that they had oldies going on. Years ago, Ernie Cato had a show on that. So that might have been WWOZ. Not sure about your 88. It'd be a non-com, obviously.
1: But when I get these skips, it's usually, if it's out west, it's up toward Minnesota, Iowa, South Dakota. I think I mentioned that. Or if it's straight west, it's usually Wichita, Kansas. Down south, it would be northern Florida, southern Florida, or Louisiana.
0: But you know how eSkip is. It could be anything, but you start to scan the dial when you get it because chances are you get half a dozen stations from the same place.
1: Yes. That's happened before.
0: Yeah, so check it out. Oh, that's great. And you do this regularly so you can report back and let us know. And, of course, with eSkip, it can be the middle of the day. It doesn't have to be at night.
1: Exactly. I remember when I lived in Massachusetts, I saw this phenomenon like 7 o'clock in the morning.
0: Right.
1: And I got, I remember one time, I got Channel 2 in Green Bay, Wisconsin.
0: Yeah.
1: And then a few minutes later, switched directions, and I got a Channel 2 in Orlando, Florida.
0: Yeah, absolutely. And stuff you'd never normally watch, but man, it's coming from Orlando, so it's spellbinding. I know.
1: It is,
0: yeah. Absolutely.
1: And I remember a neighbor came over. She wanted to borrow a couple of things, so I said, well, stay right here. And she's looking at the TV. And there was a test pattern.
0: Right.
1: I come back and she says, I don't believe it. If I didn't see it, I said, what do you mean? She says, you're getting a Channel 3 from Cuba.
0: Right.
1: Because I read the call sign and the city on the test pattern.
0: Right. Absolutely. Yeah, but only for 15 minutes or whatever, not too long.
1: Well, this particular skip lasted 3 hours.
0: Oh, I love that. Oh, I absolutely love that.
1: And I got to see the cartoons that were running on TV back in the 50s.
0: Yeah. Oh, right.
1: 1972.
0: Right, I know, just like the cars, absolutely. It's Cuba. But lately, you wouldn't get any Cuba on skip because half the time they don't have power.
1: Yeah, they usually jam the AM band.
0: Oh, well, for South Florida, right. And that gave a lot of those stations some increased power and some interesting patterns because of that.
1: Well, back in the 80s, Castro was mad at Reagan.
0: Well, no, he was mad at Radio Marti.
1: I mean, they would, I remember I had 1160 on.
0: Oh, yeah.
1: And I could hear WJJD in the background, and all of a sudden, this super powerful station came on.
0: WMIE.
1: 500,000 watts or something. Hey, everybody, this is Radio Havana, and we have a contest. In 25 words or less, what does the revolution mean to me? the best entry will win an all-expense-paid trip to Havana, Cuba.
0: That's so funny. Well, 1160 in Miami, that's the old WMIE, and they had a signal that went straight to Cuba, and later they became WQBA, and they were all Spanish language. But that's unrelated to Radio Marti. But Radio Marti, which was in Key West, very powerful, and Castro got mad as hell and started jamming everything. You betcha. All right, good memories. Good memories. You pretty much closed out the night. Thank you for calling.
1: Thank you.
0: All right, talk to you soon. Yeah, they were just great, those little wars, as it were. I don't know if Radio Marti is still on, but I remember when they hired Paul Drew as a consultant. I thought, what, you got a top 40 consultant for Radio Marti? But Paul could talk his way into anything. Some night I'll talk about when he convinced Fred Silverman to import this Japanese duo, Me and Key. Pink Lady was their name. And actually, I've got enough time to tell you now. And so here comes Pink Lady for their NBC TV show, because they're just huge in Japan. The only problem was Pink Lady did not speak a word, not a word of English. And so then it became Pink Lady and Jeff, and then it went off the air. But yeah, I figured he could talk into anything, so he talked his way into running Radio Marti. Yeah, running it into the ground. All right, apologies to Clayton, to Chris, to Jim, and to Dave, who didn't make it on the air. But that's why we've got next week more requests, more calls. Until then, well, that's a wrap. We thank Bob for keeping us on the air. He was in master control tonight. He kept me in line. And John for screening your calls. Couldn't have done it without him. But what makes the show a pleasure to do is hearing from you. And I'll look forward to hearing from you next week, right here on WGN. I'm Raleigh James. It's WGN Radio.
2: 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I'm Grant Marshall, 2020 News. Real news, real stories, real fun. Badge of Rage. In New York, a Bronx blood boil turns badge to bad after cops say an off-duty officer is now facing attempted murder charges. NYPD investigators allege the officer tracked a vehicle believed tied to a family car theft, then opened fire during a street-side showdown, leaving a man critically wounded. The case has sparked a storm of scrutiny, suspension, and serious questions about street justice versus actual justice. Apparently, protect and serve does not include the express lane to payback. Yogi from Muskogee, wackety axe warfare in the Sierra. A baby black bear barrels into a backyard brawl with a pair of pooches. A woman wages war with a water bottle, desperately driving back the bristly brute to protect her pups. Then hubby hurtles from the house, hatchet in hand, and joins the hairy hullabaloo. The claw-swinging clash leaves bites, bruises, and bedlam all around before Dread a Bear is finally dropped. Talk about hating to see the axe fall when Yogi's having the worst day in the woods. Door flash. Loco and Coco on Florida's Space Coast. Some naked nitwit orders food delivery, cops say, and when the DoorDash person rings the bell, Shady Godiva's accused of opening up and lunging at the poor woman. Naked Luncha Bunch grabs the creeped-out courier and presses up against her, according to the Heat. But when she gets away, he yelps, "Where the bleep you think you're going?" Now swine squealed as Lizard's been handed something else. A criminal complaint charging kidnapping and sexual battery. You almost hope Ding Dong didn't have a ring-ding camera. And that's what's happening. I'm Grant Marshall, 2020 News.
0: This is a replay of the Thursday night, July 9th, WGN show. We started right at 10. 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

WGN Radio. I'm Raleigh James. 3 hours to spend a night. If it's on your mind, I'll make sure it's on mine. We'll play your requests as well. We've got Evelyn's and Lisa's and Mike's and Cindy's and Don's and Brian's and Robert's and David's and, Ruth. Yep, absolutely. It helps when you actually tell me the name of a song that exists, but usually I can intuit it if I have enough time. And for a while, I've had it on the computer. Rumors have it. I thought, what is that? And finally, it hit me. Oh, rumors are flying. Yes, okay, we'll play the Frankie Carl version. And Ella Fitzgerald and Count Basie for Jonathan. So a lot of stuff coming out. Now, I just got an email from Johnny Caudill before the show began giving me an update on WBT. As you know, WBT, legendary 50,000-watt station in Charlotte, and went directional because of the Buick dealer who sold off half the signal in the 30s, and we're still not getting over it. But it's a beautiful, beautiful sight, and those inverted Blaunox towers and all that. Well, the bottom line is that the site's been sold, or so we think. And Johnny stepped up and started a petition on change.org, not to stop a sale and not to stop development, but at least to make parts of it historical landmarks, and particularly the old transmitter building. And so he gave me an update on what's going on. Now, by the way, if you haven't signed yet, if you go to Raleigh.net, you can look down the blog and you'll find a link to the petition. In fact, I'll try after the show to move it up to the current day's blog, if you will. But no response from the broker or from Urban One, the alleged owner. And I say alleged owner, obviously Urban One owns WBT, the radio station, but does it own the tower site? And on the one hand, the answer was yes. But on the other hand, Johnny has discovered that Beasley may actually own it, and North Carolina company, don't you know, or was. In any event, he's checking out to find out who does own it. He also wonders whether they haven't lowered the power, save a little cost on transmission, because he says signal's just not clear anymore the way it was. Over 600 signatures on the petition, but that's barely enough, so sign, will you? And, he was interviewed on WCNC TV, and there's a neat story on that online. And he's not the only person who sent me that link. Nick did as well, and that wonderful archive video when they go inside the Cold War bunker at the transmitter site. And more radio vets from the area, Sherry Lynch from Bob and Sherry, are signing on to this. Bob should, because when Bob was on WBT in the early 70s doing a talk show at night, Lacey Listens, he was just great. But to others as well, Arrow Collins, Jack Anthony, all

0: All the Mecklenburg County Historic Preservation people are on board with that, too. So hopefully that will be how it shakes out. But speaking of radio, we haven't heard from Dennis in a really long time. And that's great that he's checking in while driving. So, Dennis, where are you?
1: I apologize. I'm very disappointed that in myself.
0: Don't be. Where are you tonight? Where are we riding?
1: I am cruising across the Utah desert westbound.
0: Okay.
1: And I'm just enjoying the scenery in the U.S., formerly decorated by Foster and Kleiser, and I don't know who's doing it now, but...
0: Yeah, I tell you, I still miss all the billboards and a pox on Lady Bird's grave for taking them away.
1: Yes, I know. Well, I don't know how successful she was, because there's still plenty of them around.
0: Yeah, but no Burma shave.
1: Yeah, I know. I miss that.
0: Yeah.
1: Somebody in my little canyon set up a semi-Burma shave-themed set of signs on fire prevention. And when it first went up, I thought, oh, look at that. And I bet they're going to end with Burma shave. But they must have been youngsters. They didn't.
0: But nice idea anyway. Good for them. So what's up?
1: Well, you started your show talking about radio stations. I've got a couple little updates.
0: Okay.
1: Probably stuff you already know. KAAY finally got some authorization for some power for nighttime on their two remaining towers.
0: Good.
1: All the way up to 7,000 watts. Well, it's better than 80.
0: Right. It is better than 80, and I'm sure it continues to be a directional pattern.
1: Yeah, but a soft one at that.
0: Yeah.
1: We talked about it before. I know that Vertical Bridge had a contract let to spend $500,000 to put up the tower, and they backed off on it.
0: Of course they did.
1: So I went to, I sent you an email, some pictures. Did you get WLW?
0: I made
1: another visit.
0: Really?
1: Yes. They cleaned up the site. There was a massive transformer or power supply choke or something outside the transmitter building. They removed that, and also some big ugly cables on those giant, glass standoffs on the side of the building. They removed that, but they have not added one tenant on that property in over 2 years.
0: By the way, I found your email. I'm just looking at it now, looking at it entirely. And that's interesting. Mason, Ohio, you'd think that they'd find a tenant. And, I'm forever mourning the fact that the moat is gone,
1: Me too.
0: It's just wrong. Yeah, and those wonderful times.
1: They did leave the guard tower, not the shack inside the guard tower, but they left the guard tower up. Because that thing was in rickety shape, and I think that shack might have added too much wind resistance for safety. So they, And the standby tower there, that little sound-fed standby tower, is still there. And, of course, I don't go to Cincinnati without stopping at Skyline.
0: Oh, I saw that. Oh, yes, yes, yes, yes. Which location was that?
1: Right across the river. In Covington.
0: Okay, yeah, I was looking at that, and looked like that was one of those Stay America motels near it, so I know what location that is.
1: Yeah, and I liked that little village. When we would fly into Cincinnati, we always flew into Covington, usually, unless we went to...
0: Florence, down by Florence.
1: Let's see, Lunken was another airport we went to.
0: Okay.
1: Sunken Lunken.
0: Right.
1: I've made more missed approaches out of there than I can count.
0: Really?
1: because the fog.
0: Oh, man.
1: In that little
0: valley. Oh, man.
1: But anyway, I always stayed there at right across the river, and you could walk across the bridge from there. It's a great view of the city.
0: Yeah.
1: And there's a Marriott and a couple other places, and Skyline Chili and a Waffle House.
0: Perfect.
1: So we're set.
0: Yeah, what more would you need? Yeah.
1: I know. And I've been doing a fair amount of listening in my fractured free time.
0: Good.
1: I listen to CFL, WCFL Oldies. You have a listener that talks about that.
0: Yeah.
1: Oldies CFL.
0: Really?
1: Yeah, I can't remember his name. Anyway, it's Chicago's WCFL, and it's done in the same format, and it's on the internet. And I've had a lot of company over the last couple of weeks, so I put it on my little almost legal FM transmitter and broadcast it around the lot.
0: Okay, here I am. It's Chicago Classic Hits, Super CFL?
1: Yeah, Super CFL.

0: You have a listener that talks about it once in a while. But okay. I can't remember his name.
1: All right.
0: So if you're listening, I'm listening to your station.
1: Yeah.
0: So, that's nice. Also, yesterday, I think yesterday in the show, you talked about measurements getting mixed up.
1: Oh, wasn't that hilarious? Yes. Causing entire things to be lost in space, so to speak.
0: Well, you certainly remember the story of the Gimli glider, which was all about that.
1: Yeah.
0: Air Canada decided in their wisdom, I mean, what's more Canadian than imperial gallons?
1: Right, okay.
0: Well, they decided to change to liters and metric tons and the measurements on their fuel. And the fueler didn't understand. The gauges on the airplane were inop and tagged as inop, and the circuit breakers pulled. And they calculated the fuel they must have got based on what the fueler said.
1: Right.
0: Well, the fueler's a little old guy. I remember seeing a picture of him. And he checks it off in liters. Somehow it got confused with gallons. And that Air Canada flight took off out of, I believe it was Montreal, headed south, and ran out of fuel.
1: Yeah.
0: And
1: at 41,000 feet.
0: Yes, quite high. And they made, God bless them, they made it. And the pilot knew what he was doing, except for not verifying the fuel. But in a case like that, you go out and you dip the tanks. The other thing you do is you match the acceleration at takeoff with the estimated weight of the airplane.
1: Yeah.
0: The airplane tells you how many G's of acceleration, and you always have the same amount of thrust. So if your acceleration is off the charts high, something's wrong.
1: Yeah.
0: And they would have been with that, but they didn't check that. And so it's legal to have the fuel gauges in op, or at least it was before that point, but they calculate the amount of fuel that they have left based on what they put in the computer when they took off. And of course, garbage in, garbage out, it doesn't know.
1: Right.
0: Till the thing flames out.
1: Well, it was interesting because I think it took off from Ottawa and it wound up landing, thank God, in Edmonton. But this was like 1983. And I remember, I think.
0: Are you sure? I thought it was earlier than that, later than that.
1: I think it was. I'll tell you who, the reason it came to mind is, do you ever watch the videos from Mentor Pilot?
0: Yes.
1: Okay. He's hilarious. I love him. And he did one on this. Like last fall it was, and I remember seeing it, you know, like brand new 767, blank fuel gauges,
0: yes.
1: Metric mix-up, yeah, two engines out,
0: yep.
1: 41,000 feet, and yeah, a silent glide to a drag strip, and that's the story of the Gimli glider, and yeah.
0: And that plane is still in service.
1: Well, sure, why wouldn't it be?
0: Yeah, it had a little nose gear damage, but yeah.
1: Right. Well, yeah, but that can be fixed. But yeah, it is alarming. But you're right. When they you know did liftoff, they should have realized that, you know.
0: Yeah, I know. Well, the other thing, radio wise, I recently got not too recently. I just haven't talked to you. Got a Sony Trans World. What's that big Sony? Transoceanic.
1: Well, that's a Zenith Transoceanic.
0: I'm sorry, Zenith,
1: yeah. Yeah, Zenith Transoceanic. Yes, which, by the way, if you have the tube model, also was considered portable. It has a handle on the top of it. It's luggable if you have the strength, but it is not light.
0: This is the second to the last solid state. It's mostly chrome.
1: Oh, okay.
0: And so it's all analog, of course, nothing digital, slide rule dial, and a nice, nice wide range speaker. So it's fun to listen. Of course,
1: yeah.
0: I've got a gaggle of sea cranes, but you know, I've got the GE Super Radios.
1: Yeah. Oh, absolutely.
0: And I have two of those, and I tell you, I've gone out. Yeah, I live in a remote area, and I've gone out and listened to faraway stations, you know, in Kansas or something during the day.
1: Yeah.
0: Barely come in.
1: Yeah.
0: And I've compared the Sony and the Super Radio.
1: Yeah.
0: And the Sea Crane.
1: Okay.
0: And there's not a iota difference between them, which says a lot for Sea Crane.
1: Yes, it does.
0: Nobody makes radios like that anymore.
1: Well, that was that was Bob's impetus, and he was a fan like we were. And so, you know, I mean, the reality is the slide rule dial radio isn't really slide rule. You know, it's a digital component, so it's not going to be like a Royal 275 or something like that. But ultimately, it's going to do really well in picking things up. So, I remember when the Transoceanics dropped the tubes. It was around 57. They started with a Royal 1000 series, and then the ones you're talking about was probably the Royal 7000 series. But, they were great radios, but they were just big as a horse.
0: Yes, they are, which made room for a nice large speaker. It's got, it's very high fidelity.
1: Yes, and you got to love the flip down log charts and all that. Yeah, sure.
0: But other things, I've been really pretty busy doing a lot of traveling, and I'm involved in film production now.
1: You were saying that the last time we spoke, you were doing a Manhattan Transfer documentary.
0: Yeah, we're knee deep into it now. I'm going to the second screening and production meeting on Wednesday.
1: Neat.
0: It'll go to Thursday and Friday. Yes, it's quite a project, and you don't keep everybody happy. Decisions have to be made, and everybody. I'm learning that.
1: Oh yeah, that's absolute. That's absolutely true.
0: Yeah. But we'll get through it, and it's quite a story. They have quite a story, and they have a huge following, especially worldwide. So
1: sure.
0: They're planning a theatrical release.
1: Oh, good.
0: And you were talking about
1: about what? You just digitized out on me there.
0: Oh, the other day you mentioned that movie, the documentary about that about the group. Gosh, Wrecking Crew.
1: Right.
0: Now, were you talking about the book or the documentary?
1: No, well, somebody had called about it, and that's how it came out. And, you know, it is something that, and I love the fight between Carol, the bassist, and, you know, the drummer who wrote the book on it. The reality is that they were never called the Wrecking Crew, not ever. Not
0: yeah,
1: once.
0: You said that. Yeah.
1: And that's the thing that goads Carol. But on the other hand, it was true that, you know, late 50s and so, that the staid studio musicians thought that they were wrecking music, and there were some that referred to them that way, but they were never known that way themselves.
0: My main producer, two of them, Denny Tedesco.
1: Oh, sure.
0: The one who produced the video.
1: Okay.
0: Wrecking Crew.
1: Hang on a minute. Don't go away. I want to hear about this. Stay right where you are, and we'll pick it up right after the news right here on WGN Radio. Okay. That's what you're there for. Hey, at least you're there. You know? Yeah, last night I this happens probably once or twice a week. I do a break, and Adam's just not there. Well, wherever, I mean, just doesn't go to the break, you know.
2: Yeah, I was counting down. I'm like doing math in my head. I'm like,
1: Well, now, after a while, I just come back and, you know, talk again. But there was a while where I'd wait, and after some of them were like 3 minutes, I was like, I better not do those.

0: WGN Radio. I'm Raleigh James, one of my all-time favorite records, so I like it when one of you requests it, and that happened to be Evelyn from Michigan who wanted to hear that 1964 on Gordy. It was a flip side to Can You Jerk Like Me, and that was That Day When She Needed Me. A fine song. So we get back to Dennis, who is driving and taking us for a ride. We love to ride. And Denny Tedesco did the Wrecking Crew documentary. Let me ask you, did you guys talk about that at all?
1: No, he only talked about it in the when I first consulted with him and decided among the a few of us that he was going to be hired, and we didn't talk about the content. We thought it was part of his resume,
0: right?
1: And there's quite a story on how he got that financed and got it done, and he promised to do a similar thing for us. So,
0: oh, well, good.
1: I have to admit that I haven't even taken the time to watch the whole documentary, Wrecking Crew.
0: Yeah.
1: So I'm making that my own assignment.
0: All right. And I haven't watched the whole thing either. Parts of it, yes. But interesting. Yeah, I'd be curious on his take. And he might not have, of course, he might not have even cared about the fact that the Wrecking Crew was never what they called while they were, you know, performing.
1: Yeah. If you will. Well, I'm going to ask. I'm going to see him a couple of times next week. And in fact, the whole group, all the performers are going to be there for this one. And so I will bring that up and ask him. But I'm going to watch it before I do that. I need to.
0: I think that I love Carol's bass work and all that, and I think to an extent she was unduly mean to Hal Blaine, because I don't think he made it up for his book, but this was never what the musicians were called, because they were never a group. You know, a producer would call their A-list guys. They'd have a favorite drummer, and you know, for me it wouldn't have been Hal Blaine. It would have been Earl Palmer as far as that goes. But that said, and usually Carole Kaye was a great bassist, no doubt about it. But and I do believe, like I say, those 50 guys, you know, used to really speak derisively of the up and coming rock and rollers. You know, and might have actually referred to them as a Wrecking Crew. But as far as these people, I want to see that documentary because Snuff Garrett was still alive and he's in it, and so I definitely want to see that.
1: Speaking of that era and those performers and recording, my good friend Andy Barrett, who was one of the top recording engineers on the planet through the 70s and 80s, he has got a lot of stories of recording all these groups.
0: I'll bet.
1: With Capitol Records, and I've always dreamt of getting you and him in a conversation because, boy, he can tell some stories about top names. And he was... he was a slave driver. If they came in all goofed up and messing around on drugs, not taking it seriously, he just shut down and said, I'm not going to do this. And he held them. He held them to the grindstone, because in that era, a lot of them were not very serious.
0: Well, and that was after the days of the 50s and 60s when a producer would call their A-team in, and the group might not even be there, and the chances of them actually playing on the record wasn't that high. Things really started to change by the 70s, and yes, you had to deal with people that were anything but professional. So, yeah, I bet he's got stories.
1: Yep. So, how is John doing?
0: Yeah, no change, and that's good news, if you know what I mean.
1: Absolutely. Is he doing therapy, regular business?
0: Oh, constantly. I'll tell you, the thing that's been the most helpful, strangely enough, has been neuroacupuncture. And the guy who literally wrote the book, he was originally a Greek guy who moved to China and became a doctor in China. But while he was there, of course, got heavily into acupuncture, and he developed neuroacupuncture, and that's what he does. And we're just lucky that he's in Phoenix, because he married a gal in Phoenix and moved here. Now, it's funny, when we go twice a week, I love talking to him, but I probably only understand every 10th word. I mean, he literally has written textbooks in Chinese, you know, and for a guy born and raised in Greece, that's pretty amazing. And it really makes a difference. But, you know, it's over three years post-stroke. And the one thing that, you know, and John can do anything he ever did. But the one thing that is still a constant is John can do nothing without concentrating on it. Like if you're talking about walking, he has to think seriously about how to move one leg forward and put a heel down and then a toe down. It's not automatic. And you kind of hope that the brain will at some point go back to that, you know, because it gets pretty tedious. Yeah. We're talking about you want to eat a meal. You have to think about how to get the fork to the food and to your mouth and all that. So everything's an effort. But you wouldn't know it to look at him because he does everything he ever did.
1: Yeah. Well, that's good. Yep.
0: Yeah.
1: You know, you develop, hopefully you'll develop neural pathways.
0: That's what we pathways. Right. We hope because the brain is very plastic. Yeah, we hope it'll find alternate pathways and all that, and to keep doing it. I'm lucky because he's just got the best attitude. You know, if it were me, I don't think I would be able to go through it the way he does. But his nature helps him.
1: Yeah, I would lose patience.
0: Yeah. No, and he doesn't, you know, I mean, basically, you know, the joke is we kind of have to shake him to make sure he's alive, you know, because he just doesn't exhibit that emotional component.
1: He's a pretty mild guy, though.
0: Yes.
1: I mean, what little I've talked to him on the phone and stuff, he's a different character. Different,
0: not excitable at all. The opposite of me, really. But, you know.
1: Yeah. So. Yeah. Well, I've got to make room for some other callers. I could talk to you all
0: yes,
1: night.
0: But, yes, we could. Well, I'm delighted because it's been like 6 months or more.
1: Yeah,
0: so.
1: I think it's probably been more than that. Yeah. But
0: and we were concerned.
1: That.
0: Now, are you back to flying?
1: No, I'm slow walking that.
0: Okay.
1: I've got a good guy in there, my partner that's been flying with me for 30 years. He's there, but he's leaving at the end of the year.
0: Okay.
1: So I may go back. When they're fully crewed now.
0: Okay.
1: But it's not the crew that we had, and everybody notices it. And, you know, it's just, you know, you got two guys there that have 45 years experience, but 90 years between us.
0: Right.
1: That's just hard to replace. And
0: it is.
1: My boss tells me that all the time. So, and so does the people around them, but, you know, I can't do anything about it.
0: Yeah.
1: If he leaves, Ray wants to leave later in the year, and I'm thinking I'll probably step back in.
0: All right.
1: To give him some continuity with somebody he's known for a long time.
0: Other than
1: that, I'm just leaving the confines of Salt Lake City in my little glorified golf cart here.
0: All right. All right. Well, keep us posted, and especially on that documentary. Can't wait to hear the details.
1: Okay, well, I'll know more by the end of the week when we're done with this session.
0: Sounds great.
1: And I will bring up, I'll watch Wrecking Crew, bring it up to Denny, talk to him about it.
0: Yeah.
1: I'll let you know what he says.
0: I'll be curious. Okay, thanks.
1: All right.
0: Okay, bye.
1: You guys have a great one.
0: You too. Thank you. All right, so 888-876-5593. Jim is in Richmond. So, Jim, it's been a few days hearing from you. How are you doing?
2: I'm doing okay.
0: Yay.
2: I want to request two songs.
0: You do,
2: And there are two that happened today. Could you please play? Now my brain is stopped. I Need a Hero, and
0: I don't know who that's by.
2: I Need a Hero by Bonnie Taylor.
0: You mean Bonnie Tyler?
2: Tyler, yes.
0: I don't know.
2: And
0: you're asking me to play
2: Total
0: stuff.
2: Eclipse of the Sun.
0: No,
2: she passed away today.
0: Yeah, it won't be today because I'm full, but I promise you I'll play one of them next week. But to sit through two of them, I could never do it.
2: Right, because those are two songs that have infected my life.
0: All right.
2: And then also, too, is I wanted to talk to you about Montgomery Ward's.
0: Okay, yeah, we were talking about that last night. What about it?
2: Right. I had two sisters that worked. And a sister-in-law that worked for Montgomery Ward.
0: Yeah.
2: And then near the end, my youngest sister was working in accounts receivable.
0: Okay.
2: And she was the last employee that worked for in the corporate office for Montgomery Wards.
0: Really?
2: And she handled the transfer of all the properties for Montgomery Wards, like the store that was in Old Orchard Mall at the corner of Golf and Skokie Boulevard, and many other properties.
0: Wow.
2: And she handled all the transfers for all those, before they let her go. And I thought that was really great for her.
0: Sure.
2: And
0: so she was there through 2001 then.
2: Right.
0: Yeah.
2: And then after that, she was out of work.
0: Yeah.
2: And it's not been that great for her since then, but and I'm just saying that that's that. And, I just wanted to let you know that she was very involved in the end of Montgomery Wards.
0: Yeah, and a sad end it was.
2: Right. And I don't know what else to say. I'm not getting along very good lately.
0: Sorry
2: and
0: to hear it.
2: I want you to say, I want to finish by saying, you should really one day talk to Karen from with.
0: No,
2: from
0: I know you
2: Chicago.
0: Said that. She calls all the time. I don't talk to anybody off the air, but she calls all the time, and I love it.
2: Right.
0: Okay.
2: But she has won. She has been, she has lived a tremendous life, and to go through all she's gone through and all she's accepted and everything, she is wonderful.
0: Okay.
2: Because she calls me all the time.
0: That's great.
2: But what she's accomplished since they removed her eyes when she was 3 years old is fantastic.
0: All right. Well, and you will too. Stay on it. You know how I feel about it. Stay on it.
2: Right.
0: And develop
2: right now,
0: skills.
2: Right now, my eyesight is getting worse every day.
0: Yeah, we expect that, by the way. And you expect
2: it,
0: too. That's why I've been on you from day one, that while you have any vision at all, your entire focus in life should be learning those skills, nothing else.
2: Right. And I want you to know that I have accomplished voiceover. All I have to do is hit the right button on my phone.
0: All right, good.
2: And it turns right on to voiceover.
0: Yep, and many things
2: and
0: to come.
2: For any questions, I've accomplished.
0: And
2: that.
0: And that's a start. Many things to come. And we're here for you every step of the way. So keep us posted, Jim. Thanks.
2: Right.
0: All right.
2: But,
0: so
2: it seems like you talk to some people for half an hour or more. But then you push us other off.
0: Well,
2: right
0: it depends what you're saying and how you're saying it. And that's only a decision that I can make. And I appreciate your thoughts, but we're not even going to go there. All right. So it's not equal opportunity, and it's not a democracy. That's not the way it works. 888-876-5593. And believe me, I'll get email, and basically, I wish I had time to read it all, but I don't, where I'll have people who say, how can you let them on the air, about various callers, and then other people will call, oh, my favorite caller is. So everybody's got an opinion, but ultimately, it's not in any way equal opportunity. It's about entertaining. And, when you call and request Bonnie Tyler, knowing that I hate Bonnie Tyler's music, because I just didn't like her choice of songs, that doesn't resonate very well. All right, so we'll get to Mike in Elmwood Park, and we've got Mike in Pecatonica, and we've got Clayton in Indianapolis. And yes, there is room for you, too. How much room? Well, that's going to depend on how much you move me. Coming up on WGN Radio.

0: and Radio. I'm Raleigh James. Barrett Strong, 1959, early Tamla, and Money. Lisa and Bruno Wolf in Juliet, Joliet wanted to hear that and happy to play it. Yes, interesting theme for the Motown companies. I would have gone for the Condors first. I look at the purse. But Money was actually written by Janie Bradford and Berry Gordy. And Janie, of course, went on to get married to, I can't think of his name right now. I know his phone number. But anyway, to the guy from Golden World. And they had Golden World. And they had Rick Tick, who was named after her son who died, sadly. But Ed Wingate, that was his name. I knew it would come to me. So hopefully Lisa heard it. So Mike in Elmwood Park, welcome back to WGN Radio.
1: Yeah, Raleigh, my wife used to work for Award. She started in 1980. She worked till 96.
0: Okay.
1: She was like in the jewelry department. I mean, she, you know, the stores would call her and she'd have to get, you know, she'd direct them, you know, what they need or what she, you know, whatever they need, they'd send out, she'd send out, you know.
0: The behind the scenes stories of Montgomery Ward is really what's very interesting, and probably your wife wouldn't have been involved in that because they're upper level corporate things. But in 1978, they actually got involved with computers, and while your wife was working there in the 80s, they were basically nobody knew it. But There were so many things that was CyberVision that they got involved with. But anyway, that authorship resource had developed in Ohio, and anyway, the bottom line is they had so many things going for them. But ultimately, we're such a cluster in terms of the top ownership and management that it just didn't
1: make it. I mean, there were things that they did that I would have never done this.
0: Well, I'm sure, because she was in that transformational era.
1: Yeah.
0: Because you know, Montgomery Ward had bought Jefferson Stores out of Florida. That's another story. But they looked at the success of Jefferson, and they looked at how well Dayton Hudson was doing with Target. And while your wife was there, they suddenly thought, "Well, we could be like a Target." Hold on a minute. Don't go away. Yeah, and you can just imagine. And in a year and a half, they doubled the size, called him Jefferson Ward and all that. Well, we'll get to all that. But see, I have Bob in Master Control tonight, and Bob is truly the taskmaster. He knows all, and he keeps me in line. And I believe there is a second half hour break, which would mean just about now I should shut up and say, no second half hour break. Oh, all right. 59:40. All right. So, Mike, we can still talk. How about that? I've got a 2-minute reprieve here. Yeah. So, was your wife around when they were trying to go in quote unquote another direction?
1: Yeah. She got laid off in 96. That was the first. I'm glad that she did, because when they closed the doors, nobody got anything.
0: Right.
1: I mean, they just closed them.
0: No, well, absolutely. But yeah, between 1980 and 1990, that's when they really went through so many major changes. And after a while, they kind of changed their name to, what was it, Jefferson Ward in some locations. Yeah.
1: Yeah.
0: I know.
1: You know. But I'll tell you, you know, that guy mentioned the Wrecking Crew, you know, that Danny Tedesco, they came out with a 4-CD set.
0: Yeah.
1: And it's good.
0: Oh, good.
1: Got a little booklet in there. I've seen the documentary. You'll like it. You really will.
0: Okay. Well, I certainly will like the Snuff Garrett parts, but I'll be very curious to see if they actually get into the fact that, no, they weren't known as the Wrecking Crew when they were called for sessions.
1: Well, they actually, you know, I don't know, there's a story in there about Hal Blaine. I know you're running on time, but I'll make this quick. Hal Blaine, he made a lot of money. He went out for a sandwich, he came back, and he was divorced. And
0: that, by the way, wasn't as unusual as you'd think. All right, you have ended the hour. Thanks for calling. Appreciate it. All right, so we will pick it up there next hour. Clayton, Mike, Cindy, and you. So do call on WGN Radio.

0: Radio. I'm Raleigh James, and that was Brian in Chicago's request. Gee, by the Crows, recorded in 1953, released in 1954 on Rama. And yeah, you know, George Goldner was involved. And arguably the first rock and roll record. It depends what you use for criteria, but as you know, Steve Propes, along with Jim Dawson, wrote a book on this, What Was the First Rock and Roll Record? And they have many choices. But as far as I'm concerned, Gee fits the bill for a lot of reasons, and maybe some night we can discuss that too. All right, so 888-876-5593. Mike in Pecatonica is back on WGN Radio.
1: Good evening, Raleigh. How are you?
0: All right, what's going on tonight?
1: Well, I have a couple of things I want to mention briefly. One is I want to thank you for keeping me company here. I've become a night owl since I retired about a year ago, and I was not a night owl until after I retired, but it's really good to have some enjoyable and interesting radio, because there's so much bad TV and radio late at night.
0: Yeah, so I'm delighted you're listening, and I'm delighted you've become a night person.
1: Well, yeah, I enjoy being a night person now. After waking up at 6:30 for 37 years, I kind of enjoy the nighttime. But the other thing is, after I talked with you earlier in the week, we were talking about, or several callers, and you had this topic of conversation about kind of mascots and nicknames for states, and Illinois was Chief Illini Wick and all that.
0: Yeah.
1: And it occurred to me, I don't know if I was on the right track or if I was way out of bounds, but did you say you worked and lived in Danville, Illinois?
0: No, Rockford.
1: Oh, I thought you were in... Okay, well, I'm 20 miles from Rockford, so you know where Pecatonica is.
0: Oh, I do, absolutely.
1: Yeah, I don't know why I thought you were working and living at once upon a time in Danville. I don't know why that came to mind.
0: I don't know. I haven't missed many, but I guess the closest I got was Rockford.
1: Well, there's not much difference between Danville and Rockford, except Rockford's a lot bigger.
0: Yeah.
1: So, but thanks for the Night Owl show. We appreciate it.
0: No, I'm just thrilled you're listening, and I hope to hear from you again soon.
1: Thank you.
0: Okay, thanks. Yeah, so 888-876-5593. And we got Cindy and we got Clayton and we'll get there. But a little more on Montgomery Wards for a moment. You know, a lot of people don't realize that the catalog didn't come after the store. The store came after the catalog. It started as a mail order business in Chicago. And later became a department store. By later, I mean like 1872, so it's been a while. But it's really sad when you look at the history, that really it's a history of upper management fights. And yes, there was a Montgomery Ward. His first name was actually Aaron Montgomery Ward. And he started in Chicago. And I guess by the 1800s, the catalog had 10,000 items, almost 240 pages and all that kind of stuff. And of course, his first serious competitor was Richard Warren Sears, who introduced his first general catalog, and that was 1896. So, yes, Montgomery Ward was first. In 1900, Montgomery Ward had about 8.7 million in sales. Sears, by that time, newer company, had 10 million already. So there was a big fight for dominance, and that was probably true for much of the 20th century, with Montgomery Ward playing catch up really all that time. And it was interesting. By 1904, Ward had done so well with the mail order stuff that they mailed out 3 million catalogs in 1 year alone. 1906, they opened their big building, and that was like a quarter of a mile long along the Chicago River, as far as that the Montgomery Ward catalog house, and that was there actually as their headquarters till about 1974, when they went elsewhere. But the interesting thing about Montgomery Ward, they were smart actually. Before 1930, they built a series of distribution centers, so they had stock in like Baltimore, Fort Worth, Kansas City, Portland, things like that. And so when you're doing mail order, it makes a lot of sense to be able to do that, obviously. And I think the Baltimore Montgomery Ward's warehouse is on the historic register of places, that kind of thing. And, then 1926, they actually opened the first dedicated retail outlet store. So that was a while later. And that was in Plymouth, Indiana. And then they started to do that. Of course, the Depression hit everybody, and hit everybody in different ways. Bottom line is investors were alarmed by Ward's as far as that go. They declined a merger from Sears. Yeah, 1930, Sears said, we'll merge with you. Ward says, nothing doing. And J.P. Morgan, who was a big investor, said, I'm putting in a new president. And they did. And that was Sewell Avery. And, of course, here it is. Depression's coming. So he's cutting staff levels and all that kind of stuff. And it was interesting where he was changing some lines. But mostly he's now not focusing as much on the catalog as he is on the stores. And Ward was successful in the retail business, no doubt about it. And larger stores and all that. And, of course, you know, you get into the 40s, and what was interesting is they had this big strike. It was nationwide. There were 12,000 workers on strike, and here comes, this is middle of World War II, right? Or it's toward the end of World War II. The army comes in and seizes the company's corporate offices in Chicago. And why? Well, let's get back to Sewell Avery. He refused to settle the strike, and FDR had pretty much ordered him to settle the strike. So they came in and take over. And, you know, they said, you've refused to comply with the War Labor Board. And as far as that goes, you know, not recognizing the unions and all that. So FDR had this executive order to Sears all of Montgomery Ward property. And that was in effect until Harry Truman was elected. And bottom line is he ended the seizure. And it was interesting. In some ways, I wish he hadn't, because it was going to be in front of the Supreme Court as whether that would even be legal. But it never got there. It was dismissed as moot. So meanwhile, you know, Sewell Avery is still ostensibly in charge. And you know, he's thwarted, though, to say the least. And he's cutting back on investments. And, you know, here we are. We're on the precipice of, you know, probably our longest period of prosperity. And Sewell Avery's, nope, it's going to be another depression. So he doesn't do any investing. And, of course, that allows Sears to, you know, really, really move forward. And then about 10 years later, you got Lewis Wolfson. And Lewis Wolfson was an interesting guy. He had Womeco in Miami. So it was like the movie theater chain, Womeco. And as television started, WTVJ, Channel 4, the CBS affiliate in Miami. And so he's pretty powerful. So he does a proxy fight because he decides he wants to control the board. And, well, they did get a new board, and Wolfson was not head of it, but Avery was forced to resign. And so it was interesting because that became a court decision in Illinois that corporations were not entitled to stagger elections of board members. And so, you know, you got all this behind-the-scenes stuff, and you've got a new president, and that was Brooker, and he's going to do a turnaround. And actually, they did pretty well with that turnaround. They increased, you know, a lot of brands and stuff like that, but also got rid of some things that were not doing well. In fact, they dropped, they went from 168 questionable brands to 16. And then they came up with their private brands, you know, Montgomery Ward branded stuff, which, of course, they're not actually making it, but they're branding it. And so, you know, this is actually pretty okay through the 60s, but it gets really weird after that, like it wasn't weird before. And they had a friendly merger in the late 60s with CCA, the Container Corporation of America. And this didn't help. Here they are into the 70s, and 1973 was their 102nd year in business. And what did they do? They purchased Jefferson's. Jefferson Superstores in Miami had been around since the 40s, and they renamed the Jefferson Superstores location Jefferson Ward. And you also had Mobil, who was a serious investor. In fact, they bought a controlling share of the stock, which was CCA, the Container Corporation of America, and Montgomery Ward. Marcor was what it was called together. And so they acquired the company outright in 76. Now, that's when, to me, it got fascinating, because by 78, they were looking at home computers. Now, this is 78, all right? So this is long before the, you know, IBM PC came out and mass, or the Trash 80, or, well, about the same time as the Trash 80. But anyway, they had a lot of competition, obviously, and nothing happened with that. But what they realized by 1980 is Montgomery Ward is not doing well. So that's when, as I was talking earlier about people who worked there in the 80s, that's when they took a look at Target, how well Dayton Hudson was doing with that, and that the Jefferson stores had done very well. So they were, within 18 months, they pretty much changed the entire entire layout, and also quintupled the size of the operation, too, as far as that goes. And so the interesting part is they put the Jefferson staff in charge of it, pretty much. And they were overwhelmed because now they're dealing with product lines they've never been heard of, unfamiliar with northern markets, on and on and on. So meanwhile, Jefferson, which had been a huge moneymaker, turns into a large drain. And so that's when they sold the store, the northern division, anyway, to Bradley's, if you remember that. And in 85, they closed the catalog after 113 years. And if you're saying, wait a minute, it's still online, well, yeah, but that's not the same thing. It's just in name only. It is absolutely not. And when they closed the catalog, then they thought, well, we'll just go into more affluent areas, into boutique-like specialty stores, you know, the absolute opposite of what Dayton Hudson is doing. And so Mobile finally said, we've kind of had it. So by 86, they divest Marcorp, which was Container Corporation of America, and Montgomery Ward's or whatever it was. And so that left, when Marcorp goes away, Montgomery Ward stays, I should mention, as a direct subsidiary. So they sell CCA, they keep Marcorp. Yeah, I don't know. Well, they sell Marcorp, they keep Montgomery Ward's. So meanwhile, a lot more. But now you get into the 80s, and you know what you wind up. You start to get your Volcker Capital and your leveraged buyouts, and that's exactly what happened in 88. It was a leveraged buyout, which made it a privately held company again, no longer Mobile. And the rest, as you know, is history. But I thought some of that earlier stuff was fascinating, and to an extent, as I'm telling it, you kind of had to be there to witness how nuts it was. But Wolfson especially, that was an amazing little time. But so when you go online now and you see Montgomery Ward's, realize it has absolutely nothing to do with this. And we can talk. And remember, at their height, they were one of the biggest retailers in America. And so that name, the intellectual property thereof was an asset. And sure, they sold the trademarks, Montgomery Ward and Ward's, and more. So, all right, I don't know why we went down memory lane there, but let's see. What are we doing? I think we finished talking to Mike in Pecatonica, and we'll talk to Cindy in Chicago. And there's plenty of room for you, too, and your requests coming up on WGN Radio.

0: I got to get a better copy of that for Cindy. She wanted to hear it, and obviously that had been a stereo file, which you're hearing one channel of it. You'll hear the original 45 coming up, I promise. Peter and Gordon was Cindy's request, so Cindy will play it for you correctly right after the news. All right, so what's on your mind, Cindy?
1: Well, I don't know how you're going to receive this, but my motivation is to help younger women going through menopause in, you know, that are in my life. Because, like, for my, you know, they're the first generation.
0: All right, now, by the way, I got to interrupt and say younger women don't go through menopause. But other than that, yes.
1: Well, no, I'm way senior. I'm talking
0: okay.
1: about women.
0: All right, you
1: know,
0: mean
1: like,
0: women younger than you. Okay.
1: Yeah, that's what I'm trying to say. Yeah, I have, you know, my cousin Lisa's going through it. She gets no help, and then the other Lisa.
0: What kind of help do you feel she needs?
1: Well, now they have that's part of the problem. They think you don't need it. Like,
0: well,
1: what kind of help?
0: I don't really understand that you do. So you're going to have to talk to me more after the news. Don't go away. You know, it's change of life. Just so you go through puberty when you're 13, you go through menopause when you're 48 or 50 or whatever. And so what is the big deal? All right, I'm missing out on something, so maybe Cindy can tell me. All right, and we'll get to, and I apologize if you're going through it and think it is a big deal. I just can't imagine it myself. All right, so we'll pick it up there right after the news. We got Marty in Whiting and Dave on the north side, and I got a request of his I'm going to play to in Clayton and Indianapolis, all coming up on WGN Radio.

0: WGN Radio. I'm Raleigh James. Peter and Gordon, there you are. There it is from the 45. No stereo involved. And that was recorded in England in 1964. And, of course, Lennon McCartney wrote it. And Cindy in Chicago went ahead and requested it. So Cindy is talking about menopause. All right, well, why not? We'll talk about anything, I guess. And so, Cindy, I don't really get it. Maybe I just don't have the genes necessary to understand it, but it's just the change of life. You're going to lose estrogen. You're going to find out that, you know, your skin's going to itch and a bunch of other things too. But so what?
1: Well, that wasn't what happened to me. I mean, on the TWGN, the woman became suicidal, and now there's a new treatment of an estrogen patch.
0: Yeah, well, some people mentally do go through things like that, and that's why you go to your doctor. And, you know, estrogen, you put more estrogen in the body, you feel better, at least short term. And whether that's good for you or not, that's an argument that's been going around for 50 years now, maybe longer.
1: I know, but, like, on the northwest side of Chicago, if you go to your doctor, they just ignore you.
0: Change doctors.
1: Yeah, I guess.
0: Yeah.
1: I was too sick to be able, just too sick with bipolar symptoms. I guess my doctor told me to sit in the rocking chair, whine, put a babushka on, take up knitting and let your teeth rot out.
0: That's about the time that I'd change doctors, you betcha. The let the teeth rot out portion would do it.
1: I got away from her. But then anyhow, I have a situation where I'm trying to reach out and give emotional support to Chuck's niece. She is suffering from depression at this time from it. It's probably having suicidal. She can't. She's a what do you call it? Nurse. What kind of nurse? Nurse practitioner. She's way up there at the hospital, and they're being real nice to her. Sometimes she can't get out of bed, and they're on the verge of losing their house. Sometimes, and she's got four kids to pay for, like education and weddings and all this, and. Some people, you know, I had it really bad. You know, I just became disabled at that time.
0: Okay.
1: From over bipolar. I mean, for some people, it went on for me for 18 years.
0: And so you found a doctor who did something to help you, I take it.
1: I never found anyone to direct. I skimmed a book about menopause, and that's all I could do.
0: Well, that's enough.
1: None of the psychiatrist just screamed at me to go back to work.
0: Well, that's unfortunate. But, you know, in terms of anybody who is suffering with the point that they're getting severe depression, that is the time you want to get some help in terms of that. Now, with regard to menopause, estrogen therapy can be great, but especially with the bioidentical hormones they have today, which is much safer than what they used to do with women. So,
1: that's what I wanted to call about. For some young people that listen, there's like a patch.
0: Well, the low-dose patches. It can be patches or gels. Yeah, absolutely. But and you want to do that rather than the pills because, it bypasses the liver, obviously. But the best thing to do, hopefully, is to, to work with a primary physician who actually cares enough not to tell you to sit outside and let your teeth rot. I mean, it's a little over the top.
1: Say that to me, but she's like, take up knitting. I'm like, I'm college educated.
0: Absolutely. So that's when you have a disconnect with that particular doctor and try to find something out. And like you did, you read a book or you went online, you saw things. Now, I'm not saying consult Dr. Google because that can run you down a road you don't want to go. But there's so much information out there in terms of books and in terms of online studies or whatever. If you read enough of it, you've got enough information. And if you decide you're doing bioidentical hormones, great. Maybe if your MD or DO isn't, treating you the way you want to be treated, maybe that's when you go to a naturopath. But it's all there for anyone to see. Nothing about this is hidden anymore.
1: Yeah, it's all out in the open. For my, you know, up until my gen, I'm 64. You know, up until my generation, it still was like that, kind of. For my, if you know, on the northwest side of Chicago, it was real backwards.
0: Well, you know, I think there was a woman in the 70s, who a gynecologist female, who wrote a book that, you know, at the time was revolutionary, but it laid all of this out. Her name was like Lucian Lanson or something like that. I don't remember. But anyway, it was an interesting book because it had all of the things that we're talking about. So it's there if you look for it.
1: Yeah, I guess on the northwest side, most people's mother was a factory worker and didn't even know what menopause was. My mother just tried to commit suicide when she went through it, and she had two pre-adolescent children.
0: Sorry.
1: So, yeah, I mean, that's just the northwest. The northwest side, you know, just is very still, you know, kicking and screaming out of a, you know, they try, you know, like the village of Norwich, the people who run it said they were going to drag the people who live there kicking and screaming into the new century. It was

0: That's especially true with depression. You don't have to believe your own thoughts. When you recognize that's what's going on, that's where you reach out to somebody who can help you. And if the first person doesn't, you find someone else.
1: Well, I was college educated, and when I had the suicidal thoughts, I just knew that what it was from.
0: And there you are.
1: So I, my mother just, I don't know. Okay, well,
0: all right.
1: Just some other, that was on WGN. There's a patch now, but it's...
0: Of course, the patch has been around for a while. And transdermal is a perfectly fine way to do that. They also have the creams, the gels you can rub on your inner arms and all that. There's a lot of methods of delivery.
1: Yeah, and, I don't know. I just want other people to, have help.
0: Well, and so now you have mentioned it in case anybody is wondering. Thank you.
1: Okay, thanks
0: all right,
1: for playing.
0: Oh, absolutely. Happy to do it for you. All right, so 888-876-5593, 8888-Raleigh. Now let's see what we have here. I believe we have Marty in Whiting. Welcome to WGN Radio, Marty.
2: Raleigh, good evening.
0: How are you?
2: Pretty good. Can we talk about something more positive?
0: I would hope so.
2: Okay, that's right to the gist. A couple of days ago, Bob Shroud, he got off the air. And you met that man before, like 50 plus years from WGN and all the radio stations. He finally retired.
0: Yep,
2: Raleigh.
0: He did.
2: Oh my gosh.
0: He did, and he was at the drive. I think he was doing middays there. So yes, indeed.
2: And I tried to think about John. excuse me. Back in the day, he was the lead singer for a band, and Raleigh, you're gonna laugh at me. I actually cut out the article, and something up Shaman's or help me out now. But anyways, Raleigh, it's like he was the lead singer for this band, and I guess they had like a top 100 hit. Does that ring a bell any for you?
0: I don't know. Was he in the the lead singer of the Crying Shames? But that was later.
2: Okay,
0: I think
2: Raleigh that was the name of the band.
0: All right, okay. But I don't think that he was there when they had hits. I think it was, I could be wrong, but I think it was later. But let me look that
2: okay.
0: up. Yeah, I love some of the Cry and Shame stuff. I thought they were just terrific. It was truly Wimpy White stuff to the max, but it was good stuff. and I've got every one of them. Could Be War and Love. Love the album version where they ring the bell. But anyway, so there's a lot of Cry and Shame stuff I like. But let me see if I can find out who was singing on it when those hits were out, because they were kind of hits. I mean, somewhat regional, but we'll see.
2: If I can interrupt you real quick, they just go. Well, couldn't I find the article? But I think I just cut this article out like 2 days ago, and I purposely, it's like the next time I call to Raleigh, I got to ask this song, but
0: yeah,
2: maybe what? A top. 100.
0: What's the song?
2: I forgot now. But
0: you don't remember any of the song?
2: man, Ross, I've got so many articles cut out in my newspaper, but it might be another time. But
0: well,
2: what killed me? Made me laugh, Shroud from the crowd.
0: Yeah, no, I when I'm looking it up, of course Jim Pilster, Hook and all that, and Tom Doody and Jerry Stone, those were the Denny Conroy, James Fayers, I think that was probably Isaac Guillory. So if we're talking about him, I think he would have been in it much, much later.
2: Okay.
0: But I thought Could Be War and Love was a terrific little record. And, after a while, they tried to be hip. They put out things like Greenberg, Glickstein, Charles David Smith, and Jones. And I've got all these records, and We Could Be Happy. But Could Be War and Love was just a cute little record. And I liked them.

0: As far as that goes, but no, I am.
1: And Raul, you made me laugh out loud because this article from the today's what Thursday?
0: Yeah.
1: It's probably Monday from the article. The report. What are you going to do with all your time? You know, well, I've got like 45s up and down the yin yang. I got to figure out to just like you and John.
0: Oh yeah, well, absolutely. I've got about 50,000. It's about time to, and they used to be in impeccable order, but you know, one move too many and all that kind of stuff. But what is he going to do with his time? He's going to do whatever the hell he wants to do, I think that's
1: right.
0: that's great, you know, or perfect what I have done, which is the art of doing nothing at all. I am better at doing nothing than anyone I know. You know, people say, what are you going to do today? Nothing. You know, and I'm perfectly happy with that. Absolutely. What's going on this weekend? Nothing. You know, and that to me is just words of love when you get right down to it. Because when there's nothing to do, you know, you just kind of lie there. Nothing. Whatever. I might listen to a record. I might have something to eat. I might nap. You know, nothing.
1: Mm-hmm.
0: It's fun. And so I advise anybody who doesn't have to work to take up the fine art of nothing. Drive around for a little while, maybe. Oh, gee, maybe go to the mall. I don't know. Yeah, absolutely, nothing. It's perfect.
1: You hit the nail on the head, Raleigh.
0: All right.
1: And before we hang up, but I've lost my train of thought. But anyways, long story short, but yeah. I got all the time in the world, you know. I'm retired like 5 years from the laborers union. Yeah, you know, probably tonight. I might stay up to 4 o'clock this morning. I might sleep to 11 o'clock this morning. But anyways.
0: Of course. No, absolutely. There's nothing that says you have to go to bed when it's dark outside. If it's 6 tomorrow morning and that's when you're tired, that's when you go to sleep.
1: Mm-hmm.
0: Yep, absolutely. Go for it.
1: Okay.
0: All right.
1: Hey, you take care. You got plenty of listeners.
0: Right. So thanks for calling.
1: Talk
0: appreciate
1: to you later,
0: it.
1: Raleigh.
0: Yeah, I might have to play some Crying Shames. I did like them. Absolutely. So, yeah. 888-876-5593. Maybe it could be We're in Love is coming up next on WGN Radio.

Well, it's not the original 45 version, but it's still nice. Yeah, it could be We're in Love. All right, and they did a number of things. They had a little Crack in the Sky album. It was good. They did a fine version of Sugar and Spice, I thought.

and then they almost hit the charts with We Could Be Happy. Yeah, this is absolutely 60s Chicago top 40 rock and roll. I'm sure it got airplay here. It must have gotten airplay here, I think.

Yeah, I'm sure Jim Ferris wrote that too. And yeah, and then, like I say, they had like Mr. Unreliable, and then they got a little more serious about rock and roll, if you will, with I just like the title, Greenberg, Glickstein, Charles, David, Smith & Jones.

0: Yeah, so I hope Jim Fares is still alive and with us. And if you know him, tell him thanks for the cry and shames. Yeah, I thought it was good little stuff. All right, now, there wasn't much that would come out there in the latter 60s where I'd say, you know, on the pop side of the chart, where I'd say, that's kind of cute. But that was. All right, we'll get to Dave on the north side. He's got a request, and I have one of his to play, too. I've been far too long-winded, and I've ignored his request and Ruth's as well. So, oh, but Sharon in Stickney has a request for her birthday. Let us find out what it is so maybe I can play it right after the news. So, all right, Sharon, birthday today?
1: Yes, well, tomorrow. July 10th.
0: Well, it'll be today.
1: It'll be today.
0: That's right. So what is it
1: after
0: you want?
1: Midnight.
0: What do you want to hear?
1: I can't think of it now.
0: Oh, that's not good.
1: It was by the Mystic Moods. Oh, A Summer Place.
0: Not the original A Summer Place?
1: Did you ever hear it by the Mystic Moods?
0: Yes. You like that you like that better than Percy Faith?
1: Yeah, because I love the way it has the waves coming in.
0: All right. You will hear it next, I promise. Don't go away.
1: My husband had it on tape, and, you know, the real stuff, it's all gone now.
0: Yeah. Well, happy, happy birthday. Enjoy every minute of it. Thanks.
1: Thank you, Raleigh.
0: All right. Bye. So we'll pick it up right after the news with the Mystic Moods. Why not on WGN Radio?

0: WGN Radio. All right, what are you playing that for? I'm playing that because it is Sharon's birthday, and that is what Sharon requested, and that's the Mystic Moods Orchestra. And if you're not familiar with them, the Mystic Moods Orchestra was actually a recording engineer. It was a guy named Brad Miller, and he started out in the 50s, actually created a specialty label for field recordings that he had done. But he really got into sound, cared about this, created the Mystic Moods Orchestra, which was just him mixing stuff, basically. And he would release them very often on four-track reel-to-reel recordings. I have them, several of them, as you can tell by that. He died about 1998 or so, and I don't know what happened to the stuff. But that came out about a decade after, of course, the hit. But I think I also have one, English Muffins, where he did, like, England swings and stuff. You don't want to hear it. But nonetheless, Sharon did want to hear it, and that's the Mystic Moods. And, rest in peace, Brad Miller. All right, so 888-876-5593-8888, Raleigh. Back to David in Muskegon. Welcome back to WGN Radio.
1: Yeah, you know, Raleigh, I was just thinking, you know, I can remember Montgomery Ward. They used to sell albums and everything.
0: Of course, it was rack-jobbed. It wasn't actually them. But yes, they absolutely had a rack, and you betcha. One thing that I didn't mention is after the names went on the auction block, because like I said, toward the end, they were just selling the trademarks, it was actually, believe it or not, Swiss Colony Brands that bought the name. And that's where they launched the catalogs online. So I don't know if they still have it, but that's where it wound up ultimately.
1: Oh, okay. Yeah, because I remember that very well. And the reason that I remember it so well is I bought a couple albums there.
0: Sure.
1: That I couldn't find anywhere else. And one of them was Traffic's, live album by Traffic, which was released in 1975.
0: Yep.
1: And then I bought Festival by Santana.
0: Right.
1: And that was released in 1977. And after that, I didn't know anything about Ward selling computers. I know they were selling, their snack bar was really good, and I used to go there and eat at the snack bar. But then after 2000, of course, in Muskegon here, Ward's closed years ago.
0: Well, everywhere. That's right.
1: Everywhere. And Sears now, they just, I believe recently, they closed here in Muskegon.
0: Right.
1: And that was one of the anchor stores at Lakes Mall here in Muskegon.
0: Yeah.
1: Was Montgomery, Sears, which was selling everything.
0: Right.
1: They were selling computers and everything else.
0: Yeah, absolutely. And Sears was the anchor at many malls. And when they went out, of course, that's a lot of space. But yeah, Montgomery Ward sold everything from answering machines to the record departments were racked. And what that means is they didn't actually own them. A rack jobber owned them, and they would supply the records. And that was very common in department stores.
1: Oh, a record... you said a record?
0: They're called rack jobbers.
1: Okay, now what is that?
0: Okay, independent, in this case, it doesn't have to be records, but it's basically independent wholesalers. In some lines, it would be manufacturers, but maybe it was a one-stop there. They secure retail space to display and sell their own merchandise. So in the case of a rack jobber for records, they would have the space, say, in a Montgomery Ward's or a Burdine's or wherever, and they would be controlling the record department, but it was actually not the department store's product. It would be the rack jobber would own the products until they're sold. And so why that happens is they handle a lot of the heavy lifting of the retail operations. You know, they bring the product, they display them, they do that. So it winds up being a shared revenue. So let's say with Montgomery Ward, maybe the deal was the rack jobber got 75% and Montgomery Ward got 25%, and that's the way it works. But rack jobbers exist in product lines in all phases of retail. And you see that a lot in department stores when you look at, like, the makeup and whatever those things are, you know, for women. That's mostly racked.
1: Huh. Yeah, because I noticed, like, when I bought a dresser there, that the person that sold me the dresser they was working on commission. They weren't working for a set wage.
0: Yeah, well, that in many cases, that's absolutely true. But as far as dressers, you know, if they were selling somebody else's brand, that's like selling anything. Very often they would brand things themselves. I don't know if they did that with furniture, but it wasn't unusual. And they wouldn't actually make the stuff, but they'd have somebody else make it for them, and they'd put their name on it.
1: Okay, they put their name on it. Yeah, because the clerk that sold me the dresser, she told me that she worked on commission.
0: Yeah, well, that's and you know, in a furniture department, they probably would do that. Now, they might not do that in every department at the store.
1: Okay, because in fencing, they did the same thing.
0: Mm-hmm.
1: Where they sold, I believe, with fences.
0: Yeah.
1: The people that worked there worked on commission. And in the record department, if I remember right, the person that worked in there worked on commission.
0: No, they didn't. Not in the record department. No, that was racked. It really was. But usually in a department store, fine jewelry, beauty, fragrance, shoes, furniture, those are the ones that usually add the commission.
1: Oh, okay. Is that still true today?
0: Probably.
1: Okay, at Walmart.
0: Well, I know now some places it's all commission, like Nordstrom. They absolutely get a lot of commission. In some departments, they get like 15%, you know, but in others, 3%. But like at Macy's, you know, big chain of plenty things that aren't named Macy's, but you know, Macy's, mostly it would only be high value departments like fine jewelry. It depends what. But when things are racked, the rack jobber, which very often is a one-stop in town, who is racking it. Now, it's not unusual, by the way. This was something that was always interesting when I'd go over sales tallies when I worked in the record industry with an artist. And very often, like in country music, they'd say, my God, the Dallas market, I know it's big, but man, I'm selling like 3/4 of my records in Dallas. No, you're actually not. Here's what was in Amarillo, Texas, was a rack and one stop called Western Merchandiser, Sam Marmaduke's company. And this guy racked the entire West, like Montana and Idaho and part of Washington State and Colorado and Utah. But the sales tallies would all come out of Amarillo because that's where he was. So it looked like the Dallas branch was selling a lot more records, but the records might actually have been in a rack in Boise.
1: Oh my!
0: So
1: okay.
0: So
1: where they were, where the headquarters of
0: where the rack
1: was selling the records from.
0: Right, where the rack jobber, the one stop is. The first guy who ever did a rack was 1952, and it was Philadelphia. I think this guy named Wexler. But in any event, that's been too many years for me to remember. But you know, it's very common to have racks, like when you'd go into drugstores and you'd see a little record department, 45s or whatever. That was racked. And so
1: yes.
0: That's the way that would work. And very often, if they're operating a one-stop, they're also selling to all the jukeboxes in their area. Because with 45s, that was a very big buyer. Like for country, a 45 might sell 100,000 units, 85,000 might go to jukeboxes. That's why a number one album only sold 20,000 units back then, because, you know, the jukeboxes weren't buying albums. So, that's fairly common. So what you were running into was a rack jobber.
1: Oh, okay, at Montgomery Ward.
0: Yes.
1: Kelly's department store would be a rack jobber as well. It wasn't their albums that they bought from the record company.
0: Right.
1: It was a rack jobber because I went to both places and I could get albums that I wanted, and it was easier for me than to go in Jackson to Recordland.
0: Right.
1: And the reason that it was easier is inside there'd be guys dancing and stuff, and they didn't want me in there.
0: Yeah.
1: Being totally blind.
0: Well.
1: And so, and they didn't want to wait on me, some of them. And so, what I did is I went to Kelly's and I would go to Montgomery Ward's and get my albums. Yeah. And then.
0: Now, let me say that you did have some concerns that would run their own record departments. Like, for instance, the big store in New York, E.J. Corvette's. They absolutely had an in-house department. So it wasn't everybody, but it was most.
1: Okay, it was most. except your specialty record shop.
0: Well, no, well, that's a whole different thing. That's the actual record stores got really good deals from the labels, more so than the one-stops or rack jobbers or distributors. So you would see some of these where they would run their own department. So I don't want you to think that, gee, every department store, racked it. No, every department store was not racked, but it was fairly common.
1: Oh, it was fairly common.
0: Yeah.
1: Okay, because I know this one store, they wanted me to write down a list of groups that they for them to sell.
0: Order
1: records from
0: right.
1: the company.
0: But that could be either at the behest of a rack or individual. It wouldn't matter. They're just curious what's going to sell. But but sure. So and then in a couple places, I don't want to get into details here because it'll be forever. But there was a mix of in-house and third party at the same location. But let's not even go there.
1: Okay.
0: All right. But you get the idea.
1: And yeah, so, I get the idea that most of them were rack jobs, except for your specialty record stores.
0: Yeah, or again, some giants might want a department for it, like E.J. Corbett's, which was a discount store in New York. But it could be either way. But you had a lot of racks going on. And so, if you went to Woolworths or you went to Sears or like we were talking originally Montgomery Ward's, that's going to be racked. But again, if you're in a major department store in Marshall Fields or whatever, maybe, maybe not.
1: Okay.
0: So, because they were heavy enough, like a Marshall Fields was heavy enough that they could run their own and manage it well, record department. They could have their own buyers and, that kind of a thing. Like Marshall Fields was a big name. They had a clout to do it. But believe me, when you walked into Monkey Ward's, it was racked.
1: Okay. All right. And the albums you get at Walmart is racked too.
0: Well, now you got a whole other world. Oh, God, I don't have time for this. Call me back sometime. We'll talk about that. All right.
1: Okay,
0: thanks. Appreciate it. And I got a request from you coming up. I was going to get it on tonight, but I probably won't, but I will next week. All right. So apologies on that. So 888-876-5593 is 8888 Raleigh. All right. Dave on the north side has a request. All right, Dave, what is it? Okay. So I know Dave is not near his phone, but he's listening to the radio. He'll trundle over to his phone in moments. Meanwhile, I will take a look at what it is that we're not going to play for him, but almost did. Oh yeah. It was Big Mama Thornton. Let your tears fall. There you are. Yeah. Geez. Don't walk away from your radio again. I won't pad your time. Yes, I hear you.
2: Something wrong with the audio.
0: Well, I can't help you. You'll have to fix it on your own and call back. All right, so I don't know what to tell you. The audio here is fine. He had a request, though. He wanted to hear, what was it? Big Mama Thornton doing my Let Your Tears Fall, Baby, which was also released as My Tears Are Fallen, according to David, not that I could find. Let Your Tears Fall, Baby, 1951 on Peacock. And maybe we'll get to that next, and maybe not. I'll think about it coming up on WGN Radio.

Ella Fitzgerald and Duke Ellington in 1957, but that is not the version that our requester had for that. Jonathan in Kentucky wanted Ella Fitzgerald and Count Basie, and that came from a 1963 Verve album, Ella and Basie. But there are over 700 versions of that song, instrumental and otherwise recorded. Yeah, Billy Strayhorn did really good on that, and others who co-wrote that. Duke Ellington, obviously, being one of them, and then Johnny Mercer. Johnny Mercer did the lyrics. But yeah, that Billy Strayhorn stuff was good. Anyway, I hope that that is the version that Jonathan wanted, and now he has heard it. All right, Lisa is in Joliet. So, Lisa, welcome back to WGN Radio. Oh, wait a minute. I got to do the news. Don't go away, Lisa. I forgot about the news again. And it's terrible because Bob reminded me. Oh, well, it'll be over soon.

0: WGN Radio, I'm Ronnie James. Big Mama Thornton, the original hound dog, don't you know? On Peacock, 1951, and that would Let Your Tears Fall, Baby. Dave on the north side wanted to hear that. Now we're going to try to talk to Lisa again. Are you still with us, Lisa?
1: Yes, I am.
0: All right, thanks for waiting. What's up?
1: Oh, I just want to call to thank you for playing Bruno's Picks.
0: Oh, yeah.
1: Really enjoyed listening, yes, and actually loved your show yesterday evening. Very nostalgic, talking about Sears. I actually have a CPO jacket from Montgomery Ward. It's itchy as can be. They were not lined well.
0: Yeah.
1: But I do have one, and actually I worked, it was under a government entity, and the building that houses the insurance department where we vote was a Sears.
0: Oh, wow. Oh, that's interesting.
1: And yes, and it's like the same floor, the smell, it takes you back.
0: Oh, man.
1: But, so, yeah, I finished your book, love it.
0: Well, thank you.
1: I highly recommend it for your listeners. And I shared with my sister, Lee. She turned 88 at midnight.
0: Oh, wow.
1: And I shared with her about your book and just that I'm a listener. And she said to tell you when she was 14, she used to go to Sears, and she loved it.
0: Oh,
1: and
0: yeah.
1: She has fond memories of Sears, and the Mario Lanza records were hers.
0: Oh, that's great.
1: And Cry and Shame,
0: yeah.
1: I caught it. I'm actually heading back to Joliet from Wheaton, Illinois.
0: Oh,
1: spent
0: yeah.
1: the evening with my niece and her family. And we talked about you.
0: Oh, God.
1: And so, anyway, thank you so much, Raleigh. And I will be emailing more requests for sure. I have a running list now.
0: Oh, good. So, good. Well,
1: yeah.
0: Thank you for taking me along for the ride. I love to ride. And enjoy that CPO jacket. You kind of need to wear a turtleneck under it so you don't scratch to death, but they really are nice.
1: That's right. I mean, it's like wearing a Brillo pant.
0: Right, right. But with a good turtleneck, you can do it. And, man, you'll never get plaids like a CPO jacket from Montgomery Ward.
1: No, so, yeah. I have the rust. And forest green.
0: Oh, I like that one.
1: Yes, I'll have to send you a picture.
0: Okay.
1: In the fall.
0: It sounds good.
1: So, well, listen, keep on rocking. You keep the music alive, and you do not know how much I love the obscure variety.
0: Oh, thank you.
1: Great.
0: Thank you. Thank you. I'll hear from you soon, and thanks for taking me along for that ride. I'm enjoying it.
1: All right,
0: thanks.
1: God bless.
0: All right,
1: good night.
0: You too.
1: Bye-bye.
0: Yeah. Now that I can't drive the interstates anymore due to vision, I absolutely am there in spirit with everybody who can. So, 888-876-5593-8888 Raleigh. Victor is in Silver Spring. What's up tonight, Victor? Well, Victor was in Silver Spring. We lost Victor. Hopefully he's sleeping and sleeping well. I understand that, by the way. And he's in Silver Spring, so it's even later there. And so, consequently, nothing like sleep. Sleep is sacred. If you can opt for it, go for it. Annette and Carol Stream, welcome to WGN Radio.
2: Hi, Raleigh. I just wanted to give you a few memories of mine about Sears.
0: Yeah.
2: Actually, before I say that, can I just say quickly that I listened to Cindy earlier, what she was talking about.
0: Yeah.
2: And I totally understand. I'm a little bit older than her. And, you know, you said that puberty and menopause are just change of life things, and you just get through it and you go on. But
0: yeah.
2: A lot of different things can happen to people during those times. And nobody helped me very much with either one of those.
0: No, I understand that, but I guess I'm a little hard-hearted because, you know, when I went through puberty, they had to take out my thyroid gland. I spend more time I spend more time in the hospital than out of it, and it's like, just get over it. But I realize it's not easy for everybody.
2: Yeah, and at some point I found out I had endometriosis, which is a real pain.
0: Oh, that, yeah, literally a real pain, and especially, you know, yeah, the DNCs and all those things. Oh, God, I don't even want to think about it.
2: Oh, yeah, and the thing is, I complained about symptoms of it for a long time, and nobody listened to me.
0: Right.
2: They didn't listen to me until I had a ruptured ovarian cyst, and I almost died from it.
0: That would be
2: terrible.
0: And believe me, when it first ruptured, at times you were hoping you would die from it because the pain is that bad.
2: Yeah,
0: absolutely.
2: When I went to the hospital, they just did a blood test and saw that my white count was high, and they sent me home with antibiotics.
0: Oh,
2: God. I'd be fine in a few days.
0: Oh,
2: they
0: God.
2: They didn't bother to do an ultrasound to see what had ruptured. You know, I was telling them something burst inside of me, and they said, oh, no, that's unlikely.
0: You know, it's interesting. People who have had appendicitis, exact same thing, same deal. Mm-hmm. And, you know, you'd think that,
2: and
0: these
2: you quickly get into peritonitis.
0: Oh, absolutely. No, it can be fatal. No doubt about it.
2: Yeah.
0: Oh, man.
2: So anyway, about Sears, I was going to say that Sears made a lot of money off of our family for three generations. Because way back, my grandparents lived on a farm in downstate Illinois, out from Quincy.
0: Uh-huh.
2: So they called it West Central Illinois. But it was hard for them to get stuff.
0: Right.
2: But they could order from
0: the catalog.
2: And get things delivered to a town close by, and
0: right,
2: then go pick them up.
0: Right.
2: And they could get all kinds of things, you know?
0: Yeah, anything.
2: So they thought that was wonderful.
0: Yeah, you go to the fulfillment center and pick it all up. Yes.
2: Yeah, yeah. So they ordered a lot of stuff, and everybody that generation, and then the generation of my parents ordered tons of stuff from Sears. They used Sears more than Montgomery Ward's. Somehow they just you know, got used to that.
0: Most of us did.
2: And so then my generation, you know, bought quite a bit from Sears also until they went out of business.
0: Yeah.
2: So, you know, I was very sad actually when they went under, and I wondered what all, you know, happened that they had that much trouble.
0: Oh.
2: But
0: missteps every step of the way. It's just really sad. But yeah, I think all of us of a certain age, we remember the first thing we bought. First time I left home, my first couch I bought was Sears. You know, things like that. You get everything. And sure, I loved them. And as I said, until the mid-90s, I was still buying clothes there. And you know, I don't care. And I have my wonderful Junior Bazaar sweater. I've still got it. So. Yeah.
2: Well, you know what? My parents bought a kitchen oven from them.
0: Sure.
2: Kenmore.
0: Right.
2: And they bought it when they were still downstate. And it was such a good oven that they moved it up here from downstate on the moving van, because back then it didn't cost as much to move as it does now.
0: Right.
2: And they said, just put it in the truck. You know, we'll take it. And they brought it up here and put it into the house that they're moving into, took out whatever oven was there and put it in. And they moved up here in 1960, and that oven didn't start breaking down until something like 2005.
0: I believe
2: it. And they bought it in the 50s.
0: Right,
2: you know?
0: Right. And back then, most of that Kenmore stuff was either GE, made in Louisville at Appliance Park, or was Whirlpool. Those were the two big Kenmore manufacturers, and both made in America, and that stuff lasts. And I still lament the loss of their Craftsman tools. They were wonderful.
2: Yes. Yes. My dad bought a lot of their tools, too.
0: Yeah.
2: But I remember that stove had great features on it. Even though it was a kind of a small stove, it had better features on it than the stove I have now.
0: I believe it.
2: So anyway, I miss that old stove.
0: Yeah.
2: But funny thing, I remember after we moved up here and we started getting the stuff like one town away from us, we had to drive over there. It was just a few miles to pick up our catalog orders. So I would often go with my mom to pick up the orders. And a little before Christmas one time, she was getting a bunch of stuff, and most of it came in bags and boxes, you know. And she was getting all these things, and I noticed that one of the boxes said on it, "You need a doll company."
0: Oh, so you knew.
2: Oh, I must be getting a doll, because I was the only girl in the family.
0: right, absolutely.
2: And I said, "Mom, what's this?" And she said, "Oh, don't look at that."
0: Right, exactly. Oh, that's great.
2: And sure enough, I got a doll for Christmas.
0: Perfect.
2: But anyway, yeah, we liked Sears. The only one time they really had a problem with them was after we were up here, and they had an outlet store nearby.
0: Uh-oh.
2: So we'd go buy stuff at the outlet. You could get stuff cheaper, you know.
0: Yeah, a lot.
2: And so they signed up to buy a washer and dryer, which was on sale there.
0: Yeah.
2: And they said, well, we don't have it in stock at the store right now, but we'll get it for you soon. So go ahead, and we'll write up the sale, and we'll put it on your card, and then you'll get it soon, within a few weeks.
0: Uh-oh.
2: We'll bring it in from another place. And so my parents said, okay. So they went ahead and let them charge them for it. And a month later, it hadn't showed up. So they started asking questions, and they said, well, it'll be here soon. We're going to have to get it from a further market than we thought.
0: Oh, no. Oh, no.
2: And another month went by, and it still didn't come. And the problem was, since they'd already put their card down on it, they started charging him interest on it because he hadn't paid it. My parents refused to pay it since it hadn't gotten merchandise yet.
0: Right.
2: And after 3 months, it still hadn't gotten here. And my parents said, this is kind of ridiculous. And then on the statement that came from Sears, it said, since you haven't paid this, we're going to turn you to collection if you don't pay it soon.
0: Oh, this is good. At that point, that was war. Hopefully they called up and gave them hell.
2: Yeah, well, first they went to the store and got the manager, and the manager talked to him for a little bit, and he was not very good.
0: Yeah.
2: And he said there was nothing he could do about it. He was sorry, and he just walked away. And my parents went, no.
0: Exactly.
2: Not good enough.
0: Right.
2: So then they called one of the customer service places, and they said, get this off of our card now, cancel our order, and if you charge us anything more for this, we're going to take you to court and sue you.
0: Well, right, and if they put it on your credit, you know, that kind of thing, the collections, you'd sue them. Absolutely.
2: Yeah.
0: They finally reversed it?
2: Yes, they did. My parents never sued anybody in their whole lives.
0: Well,
2: they knew how to threaten, you know.
0: Well, and I'll tell you, when it starts to mess up your credit, it's worth suing if you have to, you know, sadly. But that's funny because the last thing I bought at an outlet store was a dryer, but it was there, and I still have that dryer. So, yeah, I remember them well.
2: Uh-huh. Yeah, well, my parents finally gave up on it. They went out and bought a Maytag.
0: Yeah, and that's just
2: within a week.
0: And it works fine. I'm sure it worked for years.
2: Yeah,
0: you betcha.
2: So, anyway, that's it. I just wanted to give some memories.
0: Yeah, absolutely. I'm so glad you did. Call me again soon.
2: Okay, thank you.
0: Okay, thanks. Mm-hmm. And we'll pick it up there in moments right here on WGN Radio.

0: Radio. I'm Ronnie James. First of six in a row, number one on the Billboard R&B charts, top 10 on the Billboard Hot 100, released in October of 1963 on ABC Paramount. And of course, it is Curtis Mayfield. Does it get better than early Curtis Mayfield and the Impressions? And it was John who said, you got to play this. And after all, we like to keep him happy because he's screening your calls. So Victor called back. So you're not asleep. All right, Victor, what's up?
1: Well, there was my first e-skip of the season.
0: Yeah.
1: Only lasted of maybe 10 minutes.
0: What'd you get?
1: And I think I got a station, a couple of oldie stations from Louisiana. I never got an ID, but they talked about some parish. That's what they call a county.
0: Yeah, like, right, yeah. Absolutely. Do you have any frequencies that you might remember?
1: It was 88.7, I believe, and maybe 90.5, and that was it, really. It didn't last very long at all.
0: 90.7, if it was that, might have been WWOZ, which is a very eclectic public station, and I wouldn't be surprised that they had oldies going on. Years ago, Ernie Cato had a show on that. So that might have been WWOZ. I'm not sure about your 88. It'd be a non-com, obviously.
1: But when I get these skips, it's usually, if it's out west, it's up toward Minnesota, Iowa, South Dakota. I think I mentioned that. Or if it's straight west, it's usually Wichita, Kansas. Down south, it would be northern Florida, southern Florida, or Louisiana.
0: But you know how eSkip is. It could be anything, but you start to scan the dial when you get it, because chances are you get half a dozen stations from the same place.
1: Yes. That's happened before.
0: Yeah, so check it out. Oh, that's great. And you do this regularly so you can report back and let us know. And, of course, with eSkip, it can be the middle of the day. It doesn't have to be at night.
1: Exactly. I remember when I lived in Massachusetts, I saw this phenomenon like 7 o'clock in the morning.
0: Right.
1: And I got, I remember one time, I got Channel 2 in Green Bay, Wisconsin.
0: Yeah.
1: And then a few minutes later, switched directions, and I got a Channel 2 in Orlando, Florida.
0: Yeah, absolutely. And stuff you'd never normally watch, but man, it's coming from Orlando, so it's spellbinding. I know.
1: It is,
0: yeah. Absolutely.
1: And I remember a neighbor came over. She wanted to borrow a couple of things, so I said, well, stay right here. And she's looking at the TV, and there was a test pattern.
0: Right.
1: I come back, and she says, I don't believe it. If I didn't see it, I said, what do you mean? She says, you're getting a Channel 3 from Cuba.
0: Right.
1: Because I read the call sign and the city on the test pattern.
0: Right. Absolutely. Yeah, but only for 15 minutes or whatever, not too long.
1: Well, this particular skip lasted 3 hours.
0: Oh, I love that. Oh, I absolutely love that.
1: And I got to see the cartoons that were running on TV back in the 50s.
0: Yeah, oh, right.
1: 1972.
0: Right, I know, just like the cars, absolutely, it's Cuba. But lately, you wouldn't get any Cuba on skip because half the time they don't have power.
1: Yeah, they usually jam the AM band.
0: Oh, well, for South Florida, right. And that gave a lot of those stations some increased power and some interesting patterns because of that.
1: Well, back in the 80s, when Castro was mad at Reagan.
0: Well, no, he was mad at Radio Marti.
1: I mean, they would, I remember I had 1160 on.
0: Oh, yeah.
1: And I could hear WJJD in the background, and all of a sudden, this super powerful station came on.
0: WMIE.
1: 500,000 watts or something. Hey, everybody, this is Radio Havana, and we have a contest. In 25 words or less, what does the revolution mean to me? The best entry will win an all-expense-paid trip to Havana. to Cuba.
0: That's so funny. Well, 1160 in Miami, that's the old WMIE, and they had a signal that went straight to Cuba, and later they became WQBA, and they were all Spanish language, but that's unrelated to Radio Marti. But Radio Marti, which was in Key West, very powerful, and Castro got mad as hell and started jamming everything. You betcha. All right, good memories. You pretty much closed out the night. Thank you for calling.
1: Thank you.
0: All right, talk to you soon. Yeah, they were just great, those little wars, as it were. I don't know if Radio Marti's still on, but I remember when they hired Paul Drew as a consultant. I thought, what, you got a top 40 consultant for Radio Marti? But Paul could talk his way into anything. Some night I'll talk about when he convinced Fred Silverman to import this Japanese duo, Me and Key. Pink Lady was their name. And actually, I've got enough time to tell you now. And so here comes Pink Lady for their NBC TV show, because they're just huge in Japan. The only problem was Pink Lady did not speak a word, not a word of English. And so then it became Pink Lady and Jeff. And then it went off the air. But yeah, I figured he could talk into anything. So he talked his way into running Radio Marti. Yeah, running it into the ground. All right, apologies to Clayton, to Chris, to Jim, and to Dave, who didn't make it on the air. But that's why we've got next week more requests, more calls. Until then, well, that's a wrap. We thank Bob for keeping us on the air. He was in master control tonight. He kept me in line. And John for screening your calls. Couldn't have done it without him. But what makes the show a pleasure to do is hearing from you. And I'll look forward to hearing from you next week right here on WGN. I'm Raleigh James. It's WGN Radio.
2: 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I'm Grant Marshall, 2020 News. Real news, real stories, real fun. Badge of Rage. In New York, a Bronx blood boil turns badge to bad after cops say an off-duty officer is now facing attempted murder charges. NYPD investigators allege the officer tracked a vehicle believed tied to a family car theft, then opened fire during a street-side showdown, leaving a man critically wounded. The case has sparked a storm of scrutiny, suspension, and serious questions about street justice versus actual justice. Apparently, protect and serve does not include the express lane to payback. Yogi from Muskogee, wackety axe warfare in the Sierra. A baby black bear barrels into a backyard brawl with a pair of pooches. A woman wages war with a water bottle, desperately driving back the bristly brute to protect her pups. Then hubby hurtles from the house, hatchet in hand, and joins the hairy hullabaloo. The claw-swinging clash leaves bites, bruises, and bedlam all around before Dread a Bear is finally dropped. Talk about hating to see the axe fall when Yogi's having the worst day in the woods. Door flash. Loco and Coco on Florida's Space Coast. Some naked nitwit orders food delivery, cops say, and when the DoorDash person rings the bell, Shady Godiva's accused of opening up and lunging at the poor woman. Naked Lunch a Bunch grabs the creeped-out courier and presses up against her, according to the Heat. But when she gets away, he yelps, "Where the bleep you think you're going?" Now swine squealed, this lizard's been handed something else. A criminal complaint charging kidnapping and sexual battery. You almost hope Ding Dong didn't have a Ring Ding camera. And that's what's happening. I'm Grant Marshall, 2020 News.
0: This is a replay of the Thursday night, July 9th, WGN show. We started right at 10. 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

WGN Radio. I'm Raleigh James. 3 hours to spend a night. If it's on your mind, I'll make sure it's on mine. We'll play your requests as well. We've got Evelyn's and Lisa's and Mike's and Cindy's and Don's and Brian's and Robert's and David's and, Ruth. Yep, absolutely. It helps when you actually tell me the name of a song that exists, but usually I can intuit it if I have enough time. And for a while, I've had it on the computer. Rumors have it. I thought, what is that? And finally, it hit me. Oh, rumors are flying. Yes, okay, we'll play the Frankie Carl version. And Ella Fitzgerald and Count Basie for Jonathan. So a lot of stuff coming out. Now, I just got an email from Johnny Caudill before the show began, giving me an update on WBT. As you know, WBT, legendary 50,000-watt station in Charlotte, and went directional because of the Buick dealer who sold off half the signal in the 30s, and we're still not getting over it. But it's a beautiful, beautiful sight, and those inverted Blaunox towers and all that. Well, the bottom line is that the site's been sold, or so we think. And Johnny stepped up and started a petition on change.org, not to stop a sale and not to stop development, but at least to make parts of it historical landmarks, and particularly the old transmitter building. And so he gave me an update on what's going on. Now, by the way, if you haven't signed yet, if you go to Raleigh.net, you can look down the blog and you'll find a link to the petition. In fact, I'll try after the show to move it up to the current day's blog, if you will. But no response from the broker or from Urban One, the alleged owner. And I say alleged owner, obviously Urban One owns WBT, the radio station, but does it own the tower site? And on the one hand, the answer

0: In fact, he's not the only person who sent me that link. Nick did as well. And that wonderful archive video when they go inside the Cold War bunker at the transmitter site. And more radio vets from the area, Sherry Lynch from Bob and Sherry, are signing on to this. Bob should, because when Bob was on WBT in the early 70s doing a talk show at night, Lacey Listens, he was just great. But to others as well, Arrow Collins, Jack Anthony, all. Meanwhile, you've got Johnny Caudill doing everything he can to increase awareness, and I think it's great. And so he's posting updates on his Facebook page and at Caudill Weather. And Caudill, by the way, is C-A-U-D-L-E, Caudill Weather. I'll give you a link on that as well. So, yes, I signed the minute he sent it to me. And again, you know you're not going to stop progress. I mean, the tower site clearly will be sold and something will be developed there, low-income housing. No, I don't know what it will be, something, probably housing. But at least let's keep the transmitter building intact. And the good news is that all the Mecklenburg County Historic Preservation people are on board with that, too. So hopefully that will be how it shakes out. But speaking of radio, we haven't heard from Dennis in a really long time. And that's great that he's checking in while driving. So, Dennis, where are you?
1: I apologize. I'm very disappointed that in myself.
0: Don't be. Where are you tonight? Where are we riding?
1: I am cruising across the Utah desert westbound.
0: Okay.
1: And I'm just enjoying the scenery in the U.S., formerly decorated by Foster and Kleiser, and I don't know who's doing it now. But
0: yeah, I tell you, I still miss all the billboards and a pox on Lady Bird's grave for taking them away.
1: Yes, I know. Well, I don't know how successful she was because there's still plenty of them around.
0: Yeah, but no Burma shave.
1: Yeah, I know. I miss that.
0: Yeah.
1: Somebody in my little canyon set up a semi-Burma shave-themed set of signs on fire prevention. And when it first went up, I thought, oh, look at that. And I bet they're going to end with Burma shave. But they must have been youngsters. They didn't.
0: But nice idea anyway. Good for them. So what's up?
1: Well, you started your show talking about radio stations. I've got a couple little updates.
0: Okay.
1: Probably stuff you already know. KAAY finally got some authorization for some power for nighttime on their two remaining towers.
0: Good.
1: All the way up to 7,000 watts. That's better than 80.
0: Right. It is better than 80, and I'm sure it continues to be a directional pattern.
1: Yeah, but a soft one at that.
0: Yeah.
1: We talked about it before. I know that Vertical Bridge had a contract let to spend $500,000 to put up the tower, and they backed off on it.
0: Of course they did.
1: So I went to I sent you an email with some pictures. Did you get WLW?
0: Oh.
1: I made another visit.
0: Really?
1: Yes. They cleaned up the site. There was a massive transformer or power supply choke or something outside the transmitter building. They removed that and also some big ugly cables on those giant, glass standoffs
0: right.
1: Inside the building. They removed that. But they have not added one tenant on that property in over 2 years.
0: I found your email. I'm just looking at it now, looking at it entirely. And that's interesting. Mason, Ohio, you'd think that they'd find a tenant. And, I'm forever mourning the fact that the moat is gone, so.
1: Me too.
0: It's just wrong. Yeah, and those wonderful times.
1: They did leave the guard tower, not the shack inside the guard tower, but
0: right.
1: They left the guard tower up. Because that thing was in rickety shape, and I think that shack might have added too much wind resistance for safety. So they, And the standby tower there, that little sound-fed standby tower, is still there. And, of course, I don't go to Cincinnati without stopping at Skyline.
0: Oh, I saw that. Oh, yes, yes. Which location was that?
1: Right across the river. In Covington.
0: Okay, yeah, I was looking at that and looked like that was one of those Stay America motels near it, so I know what location that is.
1: Yeah, and I like that little village. When we would fly into Cincinnati, we always flew into Covington, usually, unless we went to
0: Florence. Down by Florence.
1: Let's see, Lunken was another airport we went to.
0: Okay.
1: Sunken Lunken.
0: Right.
1: I've made more missed approaches out of there than I can count.
0: Really?
1: But, yeah.

0: Oh, because the fog settled right in that little
1: oh,
0: valley.
1: Oh, man.
0: But anyway, yeah. I always stayed there at right across the river, and you could walk across the bridge from there. It's a great view of the city.
1: Yeah.
0: And there's a Marriott and a couple other places and Skyline Chili and a Waffle House.
1: Perfect.
0: So we're set.
1: Yeah, what more would you need? Yeah.
0: And yeah. I've been doing a fair amount of listening in my fractured free time.
1: Good.
0: I listen to CFL, WCFL Oldies. You have a listener that talks about that.
1: Yeah?
0: Oldies CFL.
1: Really?
0: Yeah, I can't remember his name. Anyway, it's Chicago's WCFL, and it's done in the same format, and it's on the Internet. And I've had a lot of company over the last couple of weeks, so I put it on my little almost legal FM transmitter and broadcast it around the lot.
1: Okay, here I am. It's Chicago Classic Hits, Super CFL?
0: Yeah, Super CFL. You have a listener that talks about it once in a while, but I can't remember his name.
1: All right.
0: So if you're listening, I'm listening to your station.
1: Yeah.
0: So, that's nice. Also, yesterday in the show, you talked about measurements getting mixed up.
1: Oh, wasn't that people hilarious? Yes. Causing entire things to be lost in space, so to speak.
0: Well, you certainly remember the story of the Gimli glider, which was all about that.
1: Yeah.
0: Air Canada decided in their wisdom, I mean, what's more Canadian than imperial gallons?
1: Right, okay.
0: Well, they decided to change to liters and metric tons and the measurements on their fuel. And the fueler didn't understand. The gauges on the airplane were inop and tagged as inop, and the circuit breakers pulled, and they calculated the fuel they must have got based on what the fueler said.
1: Right.
0: Well, the fueler's a little old guy. I remember seeing a picture of him. And he checks it off in liters. Somehow it got confused with gallons, and that Air Canada flight took off out of, I believe it was Montreal, headed south, and ran out of fuel.
1: Yeah.
0: And
1: at 41,000 feet.
0: Yes, quite high. And they made, God bless them, they made it. And the pilot knew what he was doing, except for not verifying the fuel. But in a case like that, you go out and you dip the tanks. The other thing you do is you match the acceleration at takeoff with the estimated weight of the airplane.
1: Yeah.
0: The airplane tells you how many G's of acceleration, and you always have the same amount of thrust. So if your acceleration is off the charts high, something's wrong.
1: Yeah.
0: And it would have been with that, but they didn't check that. And so it's legal to have the fuel gauges in op, or at least it was before that point, but they calculate the amount of fuel that they have left based on what they put in the computer when they took off. And of course, garbage in, garbage out, it doesn't know.
1: Right.
0: Till the thing flames out.
1: Well, it was interesting because I think it took off from Ottawa and it wound up landing, thank God, in Edmonton. But this was like 1983. And I remember, I think.
0: Are you sure? I thought it was earlier than that, later than that.
1: I think it was. I'll tell you who, the reason it came to mind is, do you ever watch the videos from Mentor Pilot?
0: Yes.
1: Okay. Good. He's hilarious. I love him. And he did one on this. like last fall it was. And I remember seeing it, you know, like brand new 767, blank fuel gauges,
0: yes.
1: Metric mix-up. Yeah, two engines out,
0: yep.
1: 41,000 feet. And, a silent glide to a drag strip. And that's the story of the Gimli glider. And,
0: That plane is still in service.
1: Well, sure. Why wouldn't it be?
0: Yeah, it had a little nose gear damage, but yeah.
1: Right. Well, yeah, but that can be fixed. But yeah, it is alarming. But you're right. When they you know did liftoff, they should have realized that, you know.
0: Yeah, I know. Well, the other thing, radio wise, I recently got not too recently. I just haven't talked to you. Got a Sony Trans World. What's that big Sony?
1: Worldwide,
0: trans Transoceanic.
1: Well, that's a zenith transoceanic.
0: I'm sorry, zenith.
1: Yeah, zenith transoceanic. Yes, which, by the way, if you have the tube model, also was considered portable. It has a handle on the top of it. It's luggable if you have the strength, but it is not light.
0: This is the This is the second to the last solid state. It's mostly chrome.
1: Oh, okay.
0: And so it's all analog, of course. Nothing digital. Slide rule dial and a nice. Right. Nice wide range speaker, so it's fun to listen. Of course,
1: yeah.
0: I've got a gaggle of sea cranes, but you know, I've got the GE Super Radios.
1: Yeah. Oh, absolutely.
0: And I have two of those, and I tell you, I've gone out. Yeah, I live in a remote area, and I've gone out and listened to faraway stations. You know, in Kansas or something during the day.
1: Yeah.
0: Barely come in.
1: Yeah.
0: And I've compared the Sony and the Super Radio, and the Sea Crane.
1: Okay,
0: and there's not a iota difference between them, which says a lot for Sea Crane.
1: Because yes, it does.
0: Nobody makes radios like that anymore.
1: Well, that was that was Bob's impetus, and he was a fan like we were, and so you know, I mean, the reality is the slide rule dial radio isn't really slide rule. You know, it's a digital component, so it's not going to be like a Royal 275 or something like that. But ultimately, it's going to do really well in picking things up. So, I remember when the Transoceanics dropped the tubes. It was around 57. They started with a Royal 1000 series, and then the ones you're talking about was probably the Royal 7000 series. But they were great radios, but they were just big as a horse.
0: Yes, they are, which made room for a nice large speaker. It's got, it's very high fidelity.
1: Yes, and you got to love the flip down log charts and all that. Yeah. Sure.
0: But other things, I've been really pretty busy doing a lot of traveling, and I'm involved in film production now.
1: You were saying that the last time we spoke, you were doing a Manhattan Transfer documentary.
0: Yeah, we're knee deep into it now. I'm going to the second screening and production meeting on Wednesday.
1: Neat.
0: It'll go to Thursday and Friday. Yes, it's quite a project, and it's. Tell you what, you don't keep everybody happy. Decisions have to be made, and everybody, I'm learning that.
1: Oh yeah, that's absolutely true.
0: Yeah.
1: Yes.
0: But we'll get through it, and it's quite a story. They have quite a story, and they have a huge following, especially worldwide. So
1: sure,
0: they're planning a theatrical release.
1: Oh, good.
0: And you were talking about.
1: About what? Okay. You just digitized out on me there.
0: Oh, the other day you mentioned that movie, that documentary about the group. Gosh, Wrecking Crew.
1: Right.
0: Now, were you talking about the book or the documentary?
1: No, well, somebody had called about it, and that's how it came out. And you know, it is something that, and I love the fight between Carol, the bassist, and, you know, the drummer who wrote the book on it. The reality is that they were never called the Wrecking Crew. Not ever. Not once.
0: You said that. Yeah.
1: And that's the thing that goads Carol. But on the other hand, it was true that, you know, late 50s and so, that the staid studio musicians thought that they were Wrecking Music, and there were some that referred to them that way, but they were never known that way themselves.
0: My main producer, two of them, Denny Tedesco.
1: Oh, sure.
0: The one who produced the video.
1: Okay.
0: Wrecking Crew.
1: Hang on a minute. Don't go away. I want to hear about this. Stay right where you are, and we'll pick it up right after the news right here on WGN Radio.
0: Okay.
1: That's what you're there for. Hey, at least you're there. You know? Yeah, last night. I call, this happens probably once or twice a week. I do a break and Adam's just not there.
2: Well, yeah, I'm mentally not here.
1: Well, wherever, I mean, just doesn't go to the break, you know. Well, now, after a while, I just come back and, you know, talk again, but there was a while where I'd wait, and after some of them were like 3 minutes, I was like, I better not do those.

0: WGN Radio. I'm Raleigh James, one of my all-time favorite records, so I like it when one of you requests it, and that happened to be Evelyn from Michigan who wanted to hear that 1964 on Gordy. It was a flip side to Can You Jerk Like Me, and that was That Day When She Needed Me. A fine song. So we get back to Dennis, who is driving and taking us for a ride. We love to ride. And Denny Tedesco did the Wrecking Crew documentary. Let me ask you, did you guys talk about that at all?
1: No, he only talked about it in the when I first consulted with him and decided among the a few of us that he was going to be hired, and we didn't talk about the content. We talked, it was part of his resume,
0: right?
1: And there's quite a story on how he got that financed and got it done, and he promised to do a similar thing for us. So,
0: oh well, good.
1: I have to admit that I haven't even taken the time to watch the whole documentary, Wrecking Crew.
0: Yeah.
1: So I'm making that my own assignment.
0: All right, and I haven't watched the whole thing either. Parts of it, yes. But interesting. Yeah, I'd be curious on his take. And he might not have, of course, he might not have even cared about the fact that the Wrecking Crew was never what they called while they were, you know, performing.
1: Yeah. If you will. Well, I'm going to ask, I'm going to see him a couple of times next week. And in fact, the whole group, all the performers are going to be there for this one. And so I will bring that up and ask him. But I'm going to watch it before I do that. I need to.
0: I love Carol's bass work and all that, and I think to an extent she was unduly mean to Hal Blaine, because I don't think he made it up for his book, but this was never what the musicians were called, because they were never a group. You know, a producer would call their A-list guys. They'd have a favorite drummer, and you know, for me it wouldn't have been Hal Blaine, it would have been Earl Palmer as far as that goes. But that said, and usually Carole Kaye was a great bassist, no doubt about it. But and I do believe, like I say, those 50 guys, you know, used to really speak derisively of the up-and-coming rock and rollers. You know, and might have actually referred to them as a Wrecking Crew. But as far as these people, I want to see that documentary because Snuff Garrett was still alive and he's in it, and so I definitely want to see that.
1: Okay. Speaking of that era and those performers and recording, my good friend Andy Barrett, who was one of the top recording engineers on the planet through the 70s and 80s, he has got a lot of stories of recording all these groups.
0: I'll bet.
1: With Capitol Records, and I've always dreamt of getting you and him in a conversation because, boy, he can tell some stories about top names. And he was... he was a slave driver. If they came in all goofed up and messing around on drugs, not taking it seriously, he just shut down and say, I'm not going to do this. And he held them. He held them to the grindstone, because in that era, a lot of them were not very serious.
0: Well, and that was after the days of the 50s and 60s when a producer would call their A-team in, and the group might not even be there, and the chances of them actually playing on the record wasn't that high. Things really started to change by the 70s, and yes, you had to deal with people that were anything but professional. So, yeah, I bet he's got stories.
1: Yep. So, how is John doing?
0: Yeah, no change, and that's good news, if you know what I mean.
1: Absolutely. Is he doing therapy, regular business?
0: Oh, constantly. Well, I'll tell you, the thing that's been the most helpful, strangely enough, has been neuroacupuncture. And the guy who literally wrote the book, he was originally a Greek guy who moved to China and became a doctor in China. But while he was there, of course, got heavily into acupuncture, and he developed neuroacupuncture, and that's what he does. And we're just lucky that he's in Phoenix, because he married a gal in Phoenix and moved here. Now, it's funny, when we go twice a week, I love talking to him, but I probably only understand every 10th word. I mean, he literally has written textbooks in Chinese, you know, and for a guy born and raised in Greece, that's pretty amazing. And it really makes a difference. But, you know, it's over three years post-stroke. And the one thing that, you know, and John can do anything he ever did. But the one thing that is still a constant is John can do nothing without concentrating on it. Like if you're talking about walking, he has to think seriously about how to move one leg forward and put a heel down and then a toe down. It's not automatic. And you kind of hope that the brain will at some point go back to that, you know, because it gets pretty tedious. Yeah. We're talking about you want to eat a meal. You have to think about how to get the fork to the food and to your mouth and all that. So everything's an effort. But you wouldn't know it to look at him because he does everything he ever did.
1: Yeah. Well, that's good. Yep.
0: Yeah.
1: You know, you develop, hopefully you'll develop neural pathways.
0: That's what we pathways. Right. We hope because the brain is very plastic.
1: Circulation.
0: Yeah, we hope it'll find alternate pathways and all that, and to keep doing it. I'm lucky because he's just got the best attitude. You know, if it were me, I don't think I would be able to go through it the way he does. But his nature helps him.
1: Yeah, I would lose patience.
0: Yeah. No, and he doesn't, you know, I mean, basically, you know, the joke is we kind of have to shake him to make sure he's alive, you know, because he just doesn't exhibit that emotional component.
1: He's a pretty mild guy, though.
0: Yes.
1: I mean, what little I've talked to him on the phone and stuff, he's a different character. Different,
0: not excitable at all. The opposite of me, really. But, you know.
1: Yeah. Well, I've got to make room for some other callers. I could talk to you all
0: yes,
1: night.
0: Yes, we could. Well, I'm delighted because it's been like 6 months or more.
1: Yeah,
0: so,
1: I think it's probably been more than that. Yeah. But
0: and we were concerned. Now, are you back to flying?
1: No, I'm slow walking that.
0: Okay.
1: I've got a good guy in there, my partner that's been flying with me for 30 years. He's there, but he's leaving at the end of the year.
0: Okay.
1: So I may go back. When they're fully crewed now.
0: Okay.
1: But it's not the crew that we had, and everybody notices it. And, you know, it's just, you know, you got two guys there that have 45 years experience, but 90 years between us.
0: Right.
1: That's just hard to replace.
0: And it is.
1: My boss tells me that all the time. So, and so does the people around them, but, you know, I can't do anything about it.
0: Yeah.
1: If he leaves, Ray wants to leave later in the year, and I'm thinking I'll probably step back in.
0: All right.
1: To give him some continuity with somebody he's known for a long time.
0: Other than
1: that, I'm just leaving the confines of Salt Lake City in my little glorified golf cart here.
0: All right. All right. Well, keep us posted, and especially on that documentary. Can't wait to hear the details.
1: Okay, well, I'll know more by the end of the week when we're done with this session.
0: Sounds great.
1: And I will bring up, I'll watch Wrecking Crew, bring it up to Denny, talk to him about
0: it. Yeah.
1: I'll let you know what he says.
0: I'll be curious. Okay, thanks.
1: All right.
0: Okay, bye.
1: You guys have a great one.
0: You too.
1: You.
0: All right, so 888-876-5593. Jim is in Richmond. So, Jim, it's been a few days hearing from you. How are you doing?
2: I'm doing okay.
0: Yay.
2: I want to request two songs.
0: You do,
2: And there are two that happened today. Could you please play? Now my brain is stopped. I Need a Hero, and
0: I don't know who that's by.
2: I Need a Hero by Bonnie Taylor.
0: You mean Bonnie Tyler?
2: Tyler, yes.
0: I don't know.
2: And
0: you're asking me to play
2: Total
0: stuff.
2: Eclipse of the Sun.
0: No,
2: because she passed away today.
0: Yeah, it won't be today because I'm full, but I promise you I'll play one of them next week. But to sit through two of them, I could never do it.
2: Right, because those are two songs that have infected my life.
0: All right.
2: And then also, too, is I wanted to talk to you about Montgomery Ward's.
0: Okay, yeah, we were talking about that last night. What about it?
2: Right. I had two sisters that worked. And a sister-in-law that worked for Montgomery Ward.
0: Yeah.
2: And then near the end, my youngest sister was working in accounts receivable.
0: Okay.
2: And she was the last employee that worked for in the corporate office for Montgomery Wards.
0: Really?
2: And she handled the transfer of all the properties for Montgomery Wards, like
0: Oh, wow.
2: The store that was in Old Orchard Mall at the corner of Golf and Skokie Boulevard,
0: yeah.
2: and many other properties.
0: Wow.
2: And she handled all the transfers for all those, before
0: yeah.
2: they let her go. And
0: wow.
2: I thought that was really great for her.
0: Sure.
2: And
0: so she was there through 2001 then.
2: Right.
0: Yeah.
2: And then after that, she was out of work.
0: Yeah.
2: And it's not been that great for her since then. But, oh. you know, and I'm just saying that that's that. And, I just wanted to let you know that she was very involved in the end of Montgomery Wards.
0: Yeah, and a sad end it was.
2: Right. And I don't know what else to say. I'm not getting along very good lately.
0: Sorry to hear it.
2: I want you to say, I want to finish by saying, you should really one day talk to Karen from with.
0: No,
2: from
0: I know you
2: Chicago.
0: Said that. She calls all the time. I don't talk to anybody off the air, but
2: right.
0: she calls all the time, and I love it.
2: Right.
0: Okay.
2: But she has lived a tremendous life, and to go through all she's gone through
0: yeah.
2: and all she's accepted and everything, she is wonderful.
0: Okay.
2: Because she calls me all the time.
0: That's great.
2: But what she's accomplished since they removed her eyes when she was 3 years old is fantastic.
0: All right. Well, you will too. Stay on it. You know how I feel about it. Stay on it.
2: Right.
0: And develop
2: right now,
0: skills.
2: Right now, my eyesight is getting worse every day.
0: Yeah, we expect that, by the way. And you expect
2: it
0: too. That's why I've been on you from day one, that while you have any vision
2: right.
0: at all, your entire focus in life should be learning those skills, nothing else.
2: Right. And I want you to know that I have accomplished voiceover. All I have to do is hit the right button on my phone.
0: All right, good.
2: And it turns right on to voiceover.
0: Yep, and many things
2: and
0: to come.
2: For any questions, I've accomplished.
0: And
2: that, and
0: that's a start. Many things to come. And we're here for
2: right.
0: you every step of the way. So keep us posted, Jim. Thanks.
2: Right.
0: All right.
2: But,
0: so
2: it seems like you talk to some people for half an hour or more. But then you push us other off.
0: Well,
2: right
0: it depends what you're saying and how you're saying it. And that's only a decision that I can make. And I appreciate your thoughts, but we're not even going to go there. All right. So it's not equal opportunity, and it's not a democracy. That's not the way it works. 888-876-5593. And believe me, I'll get email, and I basically, I wish I had time to read it all, but I don't, where I'll have people who say, how can you let them on the air, about various callers, and then other people will call, oh, my favorite caller is. So everybody's got an opinion, but ultimately it's not in any way equal opportunity. It's about entertaining. And, when you call and request Bonnie Tyler, knowing that I hate Bonnie Tyler's music, because I just didn't like her choice of songs, that doesn't resonate very well. All right, so we'll get to Mike in Elmwood Park, and we've got Mike in Pecatonica, and we've got Clayton in Indianapolis. And yes, there is room for you too. How much room? Well, that's going to depend on how much you move me. Coming up on WGN Radio.

0: Radio. I'm Raleigh James. Barrett Strong, 1959, Early Tamla and Money. Lisa and Bruno Wolf in Joliet wanted to hear that and happy to play it. Yes, interesting theme for the Motown companies. I would have gone for the Condors first. I look at the purse. But Money was actually written by Janie Bradford and Berry Gordy. And Janie, of course, went on to get married to, I can't think of his name right now. I know his phone number. But anyway, to the guy from Golden World. And they had Golden World. They had Rick Tick, who was named after her son who died, sadly. But Edwin. Wingate, that was his name. I knew it would come to me. So hopefully Lisa heard it. So Mike in Elmwood Park, welcome back to WGN Radio.
1: Yeah, Raleigh, my wife used to work for Awards. She started in 1980. She worked till 96.
0: Okay.
1: She was like in the jewelry department. I mean, she, you know, the stores would call her and she'd have to get, you know, she'd direct them, you know, what they need or what she, you know, whatever they need, they'd send out. She'd send out.
0: The behind the scenes stories of Montgomery Ward is really what's very interesting, and probably your wife wouldn't have been involved in that because they're upper level corporate things. But in 1978, they actually got involved with computers, and while your wife was working there in the 80s, they were basically nobody knew it. But yeah. There were so many things that was CyberVision that they got involved with. But anyway, that authorship resource had developed in Ohio. And anyway, the bottom line is they had so many things going for them. But ultimately, we're such a cluster in terms of the top ownership and management that it just didn't
1: make it. I mean, there were things that they did that she said, I would have never done this.
0: Well, I'm sure, because she was in that transformational era.
1: Yeah.
0: Because you know, Montgomery Ward had bought Jefferson Stores out of Florida. That's another story. But they looked at the success of Jefferson, and they looked at how well Dayton Hudson was doing with Target. And while your wife was there, they suddenly thought, "Well, we could be like a Target." Hold on a minute, don't go away. Yeah, and you can just imagine, and in a year and a half, they like doubled the size, called him Jefferson Ward and all that. Well, we'll get to all that. But see, I have Bob in Master Control tonight, and Bob is truly the taskmaster. He knows all, and he keeps me in line. And I believe there is a second half hour break, which would mean just about now I should shut up and say, no second half hour break. Oh, all right. 59:40. All right. So, Mike, we can still talk. How about that? I've got a two-minute reprieve here. Yeah. So, was your wife around when they were trying to go in, quote-unquote, another direction?
1: Yeah. She got laid off in 96. That was the first. I'm glad that she did, because when they closed the doors, nobody got anything.
0: Right.
1: I mean, they just closed them.
0: No, well, absolutely. But yeah, between like 1980 and 1990, that's when they really went through so many major changes. And after a while, they kind of changed their name to, what was it, Jefferson Ward in some locations. Yeah. I know.
1: But I'll tell you, you know, you mentioned, that guy mentioned the Wrecking Crew, you know, that Denny Tedesco, they came out with a 4-CD set.
0: Yeah.
1: And it's good.
0: Oh, good.
1: Got a little booklet in there. I've seen the documentary. You'll like it. You really will.
0: Okay. Well, I certainly will like the Snuff Garrett parts, but I'll be very curious to see if they actually get into the fact that, no, they weren't known as the Wrecking Crew when they were called for sessions.
1: Well, they actually, you know, I know there's a story in there about Hal Blaine. I know you're running on time, but I'll make this quick. Hal Blaine, he made a lot of money. He went out for a sandwich. He came back, and he was divorced. And
0: that, by the way, wasn't as unusual as you'd think. All right, you have ended the hour. Thanks for calling. Appreciate it. All right, so we will pick it up there next hour. Clayton, Mike, Cindy, and you. So do call on WGN Radio.

0: Radio. I'm Raleigh James, and that was Brian in Chicago's request. Gee, by the Crows, recorded in 1953, released in 1954 on Rama. And yeah, you know, George Goldner was involved. And arguably the first rock and roll record. It depends what you use for criteria, but as you know, Steve Propes, along with Jim Dawson, wrote a book on this, What Was the First Rock and Roll Record? And they have many choices. But as far as I'm concerned, gee fits the bill for a lot of reasons, and maybe some night we can discuss that too. All right, so 888-876-5593. Mike in Pecatonica is back on WGN Radio.
1: Good evening, Raleigh. How are you?
0: All right, what's going on tonight?
1: Well, I have a couple of things I want to mention briefly. One is I want to thank you for keeping me company here. I've become a night owl since I retired about a year ago, and I was not a night owl until after I retired, but it's really good to have some enjoyable and interesting radio, because there's so much bad TV and radio late at night.
0: Yeah, no, I'm delighted you're listening, and I'm delighted you've become a night person.
1: Well, yeah, I enjoy being a night person now. After waking up at 6:30 for 37 years, I kind of enjoy the nighttime. But the other thing is, after I talked with you earlier in the week, we were talking about, or several callers, and you had this topic of conversation about kind of mascots and nicknames for states, and Illinois was Chief Illini Wick and all that.
0: Yeah.
1: And it occurred to me, I don't know if I was on the right track or if I was way out of bounds, but did you say you worked and lived in Danville, Illinois?
0: No, Rockford.
1: Oh, I thought you were in... Okay, well, I'm 20 miles from Rockford, so you know where Pecatonica is.
0: Oh, I do, absolutely.
1: Yeah, I don't know why I thought you were working and living at once upon a time in Danville. I don't know why that came to mind.
0: I don't know. I haven't missed many, but I guess the closest I got was Rockford.
1: Well, there's not much difference between Danville and Rockford, except Rockford's a lot bigger.
0: Yeah.
1: So, but thanks for the night owl show. We appreciate it.
0: No, I'm just thrilled you're listening, and I hope to hear from you again soon.
1: Thank you.
0: Okay, good thanks. Night. Yeah, so 888-876-5593. And we got Cindy, and we got Clayton, and we'll get there. But a little more on Montgomery Wards for a moment. You know, a lot of people don't realize that the catalog didn't come after the store. The store came after the catalog. It started as a mail-order business in Chicago. And later became a department store. By later, I mean like 1872, so it's been a while. But it's really sad when you look at the history, that really it's a history of upper management fights. And yes, there was a Montgomery Ward. His first name was actually Aaron Montgomery Ward. And he started in Chicago. And I guess by the 1800s, the catalog had 10,000 items, almost 240 pages and all that kind of stuff. And of course, his first serious competitor was Richard Warren Sears, who introduced his first general catalog, and that was 1896. So, yes, Montgomery Ward was first. In 1900, Montgomery Ward had about 8.7 million in sales. Sears, by that time, newer company, had 10 million already. So there was a big fight for dominance, and that was probably true for much of the 20th century, with Montgomery Ward playing catch up really all that time. And it was interesting. By 1904, Ward had done so well with the mail order stuff that they mailed out 3 million catalogs in 1 year alone. 1906, they opened their big building, and that was like a quarter of a mile along the Chicago River, as far as that the Montgomery Ward catalog house, and that was there actually as their headquarters till about 1974, when they went elsewhere. But the interesting thing about Montgomery Ward, they were smart actually. Before 1930, they built a series of distribution centers, so they had stock in like Baltimore, Fort Worth, Kansas City, Portland, things like that. And so when you're doing mail order, it makes a lot of sense to be able to do that, obviously. And I think the Baltimore Montgomery Ward's warehouse is on the historic register of places, that kind of thing. And, you know, then 1926, they actually opened the first dedicated retail outlet store. So that was a while later. And that was in Plymouth, Indiana. And then they started to do that. Of course, the Depression hit everybody, and hit everybody in different ways. Bottom line is investors were alarmed by Ward's, as far as that go. They declined a merger from Sears. Yeah, 1930, Sears said, we'll merge with you. Ward says, nothing doing. And J.P. Morgan, who was a big investor, said, I'm putting in a new president. And he did. And that was Sewell Avery. And, of course, here it is. Depression's coming. So he's cutting staff levels and all that kind of stuff. And it was interesting where he was changing some lines. But mostly he's now not focusing as much on the catalog as he is on the stores. And Ward was successful in the retail business, no doubt about it. And larger stores and all that. And, of course, you know, you get into the 40s, and what was interesting is they had this big strike. It was nationwide. There were 12,000 workers on strike, and here comes, this is middle of World War II, right? Or it's toward the end of World War II. The army comes in and seizes the company's corporate offices in Chicago. And why? Well, let's get back to Sewell Avery. He refused to settle the strike, and FDR had pretty much ordered him to settle the strike. So they came in and take over. And, you know, they said, you've refused to comply with the War Labor Board. And as far as that goes, you know, not recognizing the unions and all that. So FDR had this executive order to Sears all of Montgomery Ward property. And that was in effect until Harry Truman was elected. And bottom line is he ended the seizure. And that was interesting. In some ways, I wish he hadn't, because it was going to be in front of the Supreme Court as whether that would even be legal. But it never got there. It was dismissed as moot. So meanwhile, you know, Sewell Avery is still ostensibly in charge. And you know, he's thwarted, though, to say the least. And he's cutting back on investments. And, you know, here we are. We're about to, we're on the precipice of, you know, probably our longest period of prosperity. And Sewell Avery's, nope, it's going to be another depression. So he doesn't do any investing. And, of course, that allows Sears to, you know, really, really move forward. And then about 10 years later, you got Lewis Wolfson. And Lewis Wolfson was an interesting guy. He had Womeco in Miami. So it was like the movie theater chain Womeco. And as television started, WTVJ, Channel 4, the CBS affiliate in Miami. And so he's pretty powerful. So he does a proxy fight because he decides he wants to control the board. And, well, they did get a new board, and Wolfson was not head of it, but Avery was forced to resign. And so it was interesting because that became a court decision in Illinois that corporations were not entitled to stagger elections of board members. And so, you know, you got all this behind-the-scenes stuff, and you've got a new president, and that was Brooker, and he's going to do a turnaround. And actually, they did pretty well with that turnaround. They increased, you know, a lot of brands and stuff like that, but also got rid of some things that were not doing well. In fact, they dropped, they went from 168 questionable brands to 16. And then they came up with their private brands, you know, Montgomery Ward branded stuff, which, of course, they're not actually making it, but they're branding it. And so, you know, this is actually pretty okay through the 60s, but it gets really weird after that, like it wasn't weird before. And they had a friendly merger in the late 60s with CCA, the Container Corporation of America. And this didn't help. Here they are into the 70s, and 1973 was their 102nd year in business. And what do? They purchased Jefferson's. Jefferson Superstores in Miami had been around since the 40s, and they renamed the Jefferson Superstores location Jefferson Ward. And you also had Mobile, who was a serious investor. In fact, they bought a controlling share of the stock, which was CCA, the Container Corporation of America, and Montgomery Ward. Marcor was what it was called together. And so they acquired the company outright in 76. Now, that's when, to me, it got fascinating, because by 78, they were looking at home computers. Now, this is 78, all right? So this is long before the, you know, IBM PC came out en masse, or the Trash 80, or, well, about the same time as the Trash 80. But anyway, they they had a lot of competition, obviously, and nothing happened with that. But what they realized by 1980 is Montgomery Ward is not doing well. So that's when, as I was talking earlier about people who worked there in the 80s, that's when they took a look at Target, how well Dayton Hudson was doing with that, and that the Jefferson stores had done very well. So they were, within 18 months, they pretty much changed the entire entire layout, and also quintupled the size of the operation, too, as far as that goes. And so the interesting part is they put the Jefferson staff in charge of it, pretty much. And they were overwhelmed because now they're dealing with product lines they've never been heard of, unfamiliar with northern markets, on and on and on. So meanwhile, Jefferson, which had been a huge moneymaker, turns into a large drain. And so that's when they sold the store, the northern division, anyway, to Bradley's, if you remember that. And in 85, they closed the catalog after 113 years. If you're saying, wait a minute, it's still online, well, yeah, but that's not the same thing. It's just in name only. It is absolutely not. And when they closed the catalog, then they thought, well, we'll just go into more affluent areas, into boutique-like specialty stores, you know, the absolute opposite of what Dayton Hudson is doing. And so Mobil finally said, we've kind of had it. So by 86, they divest MarCorp, which was Container Corporation of America, and Montgomery Ward's or whatever it was. And so that left, when MarCorp goes away, Montgomery Ward stays, I should mention, as a direct subsidiary. So they sell CCA, they keep MarCorp. Yeah, I don't know. Well, they sell MarCorp, they keep Montgomery Ward's. So meanwhile, a lot more. But now you get into the 80s and you know what you wind up. You start to get your vulture capital and your leveraged buyouts. And that's exactly what happened in 88. It was a leveraged buyout, which made it a privately held company. Again, no longer Mobil. And the rest, as you know, is history. But I thought some of that earlier stuff was fascinating, and to an extent, as I'm telling it, you kind of had to be there to witness how nuts it was. But Wolfson especially, that was an amazing little time. But so when you go online now and you see Montgomery Ward's, realize it has absolutely nothing to do with this. And we can talk. And remember, at their height, they were one of the biggest retailers in America, and so that name. The intellectual property thereof was an asset. And sure, they sold the trademarks, Montgomery Ward and Ward's, and more. So, all right, I don't know why we went down memory lane there, but let's see. What are we doing? I think we finished talking to Mike in Pecatonica, and we'll talk to Cindy in Chicago. And there's plenty of room for you, too, and your requests coming up on WGN Radio.

0: I got to get a better copy of that for Cindy. She wanted to hear it, and obviously that had been a stereo file, which you're hearing one channel of it. You'll hear the original 45 coming up, I promise. Peter and Gordon was Cindy's request, so Cindy will play it for you correctly right after the news. All right, so what's on your mind, Cindy?
1: Well, I don't know how you're going to receive this, but my motivation is to help younger women going through menopause in, you know, that are in my life. Because, like, for my, you know, they're the first generation.
0: All right, now, by the way, I got to interrupt and say younger women don't go through menopause. But other than that, yes.
1: Well, no, I'm way senior. I'm talking
0: okay.
1: about women.
0: All right, you
1: know,
0: mean
1: like,
0: women younger than you. Okay.
1: Yeah, that's what I'm trying to say. Yeah, I have, you know, my cousin Lisa's going through it. She gets no help, and then the other Lisa.
0: What kind of help do you feel she needs?
1: Well, now they have see, that's part of the problem. They think you don't need it. Like,
0: well,
1: what kind of help?
0: I don't really understand that you do. So you're going to have to talk to me more after the news. Don't go away. You know, it's change your life. Just so you go through puberty when you're 13, you go through menopause when you're 48 or 50 or whatever. And so what is the big deal? All right, I'm missing out on something, so maybe Cindy can tell me. All right, and we'll get to, and I apologize if you're going through it and think it is a big deal. I just can't imagine it myself. All right, so we'll pick it up there right after the news. We got Marty in Whiting and Dave on the north side, and I got a request of his I'm going to play too in Clayton and Indianapolis, all coming up on WGN Radio.

0: WGN Radio. I'm Raleigh James. Peter and Gordon, there you are. There it is from the 45. No stereo involved. And that was recorded in England in 1964. And of course, Lennon McCartney wrote it. And Cindy in Chicago went ahead and requested it. So Cindy is talking about menopause. All right, well, why not? We'll talk about anything, I guess. And so, Cindy, I don't really get it. Maybe I just don't have the genes necessary to understand it, but it's just the change of life. You're going to lose estrogen. You're going to find out that, you know, your skin's going to itch and a bunch of other things too. But so what?
1: Well, that wasn't what happened to me. I mean, you know, on the TWG, and the woman became suicidal, and now there's a new treatment of an estrogen patch.
0: Yeah, well, in fact, some people mentally do go through things like that, and that's why you go to your doctor. And, you know, estrogen, you put more estrogen in the body, you feel better, at least short term. And whether that's good for you or not, that's an argument that's been going around for 50 years now, maybe longer.
1: I know, but, like, on the northwest side of Chicago, if you go to your doctor, they just ignore you.
0: Change doctors.
1: Yeah, I guess.
0: Yeah.
1: I was too sick to be able, you know, just too sick with bipolar symptoms. I guess my doctor told me to sit in the rocking chair, whine, put a babushka on, take up knitting and let your teeth rot out.
0: That's about the time that I'd change doctors, you betcha. The let the teeth rot out portion would do it.
1: I got away from her. But then anyhow, I have a situation where I'm trying to reach out and give emotional support to Chuck's niece. She is suffering from depression at this time from it. It's probably having suicidal. She can't. She's a what do you call it? Nurse practitioner. She's way up there at the hospital, and they're being real nice to her. Sometimes she can't get out of bed, and they're on the verge of losing their house sometimes. And she's got four kids to pay for, like, education and weddings and all this. And some people, you know, I had it really bad. You know, I just became disabled at that time.
0: Okay.
1: From over bipolar. I mean, for some people, it went on for me for 18 years.
0: And so you found a doctor who did something to help you, I take it.
1: I never found anyone to direct. I skimmed a book about menopause, and that's all I could do.
0: Well, that's enough.
1: You know, the psychiatrist just screamed at me to go back to work.
0: Well, that's unfortunate. But, you know, in terms of anybody who is suffering with the point that they're getting severe depression, that is the time you want to get some help in terms of that. Now, with regard to menopause, estrogen therapy can be great, but especially with the bioidentical hormones they have today, which is much safer than what they used to do with women. So,
1: that's what I wanted to call about. For some young people that listen, there's like a panic.
0: Well, the low-dose patches. It can be patches or gels. Yeah, absolutely. But and you want to do that rather than the pills because, you know, it bypasses the liver, obviously. But the best thing to do, hopefully, is to, you know, to work with a primary physician who actually cares enough not to tell you to sit outside and let your teeth rot. I mean, it's a little over the top.
1: Say that to me, but she's like, you know, take up knitting. I'm like, I'm college educated.
0: You know, yeah, well, you know. Absolutely. So that's when you have a disconnect with that particular doctor and try to find something out. And like you did, you read a book or you went online, you saw things. Now, I'm not saying consult Dr. Google because that can run you down a road you don't want to go. But there's so much information out there in terms of books and in terms of online studies or whatever. If you read enough of it, you've got enough information. And if you decide you're doing bioidentical hormones, great. Maybe if your MD or DO isn't, you know, treating you the way you want to be treated, maybe that's when you go to a naturopath. But it's all there for anyone to see. Nothing about this is hidden anymore.
1: Yeah, it's all out in the open. Well, for my, you know, up until my gen, I'm 64. You know, up until my generation, it still was like that, kind of. For my, if you know, on the north

0: suicide when she went through it. She had two pre-adolescent children.
1: Sorry.
0: So, yeah, I mean, that's just the Northwest side, you know, just is very still, kicking and screaming out of a, like the village of Norge, the people who run it said they were going to drag the people who live there kicking and screaming into the new century. It was so backwards.
1: Yeah. Well, yeah, Lucien Lanson, I just looked it up, wrote it in 1975, a book called From Woman to Woman. And she brought all of this up. And so that was 75. That was 51 years ago.
0: Yeah.
1: So it was there.
0: Skimmed the book, and, that's what helped me get through it.
1: Yeah. Well, a book's still out there. I think you can buy it used for $4 from Amazon, and that's a 50-year-old book. But I'm sure there's a ton of more, current information that would probably be even better. But it's all there. And the key, and you're bringing it up, is recognizing it. That's especially true with depression. You don't have to believe your own thoughts. When you recognize that's what's going on, that's where you reach out to somebody who can help you. And if the first person doesn't, you find someone else.
0: Well, I was college educated, and when I had the suicidal thoughts, I just knew that what it was from.
1: And there you are.
0: So my mother just, I don't know. Okay, well,
1: all right.
0: Some other, that was on WGN. There's a patch now, but it's...
1: Patch has been around for a while, and transdermal is a perfectly fine way to do that. They also have the creams, the gels you can rub on your inner arms and all that. There's a lot of methods of delivery.
0: Yeah, and I don't know. I just want other people to have help.
1: Well, and so now you have mentioned it, in case anybody is wondering. Thank you.
0: Okay, thanks
1: All right,
0: for playing.
1: Oh, absolutely. Happy to do it for you. All right, so 888-876-5593, 8888-RALEIGH. Now let's see what we have here. I believe we have Marty in Whiting. Welcome to WGN Radio, Marty.
2: Raleigh, good evening.
1: How are you?
2: Pretty good. Can we talk about something more positive?
1: I would hope so.
2: Okay, right to the gist. A couple of days ago, Bob Shroud, he got off the air, and you met that man before, like 50 plus years from WGN and all the radio stations. He finally retired.
1: Yep,
2: Raleigh.
1: He did.
2: Oh my gosh.
1: He did. And he was at the drive, I think. He was doing middays there. So, yes, indeed.
2: And I tried to think about John. excuse me. Back in the day, he was the lead singer for a band in Raleigh. You're going to laugh at me, but I actually cut off the article. And something of Shaymans, or help me out now. But anyways, Raleigh, it's like he was the lead singer for this band, and I guess they had a top 100 hit. Does that ring a bell any for you?
1: I don't know. Was he in the the lead singer of the Crying Shames? But that was later.
2: Okay,
1: I think.
2: Raleigh, that was the name of the band.
1: All right, okay. But I don't think that he was there when they had hits. I think it was, I could be wrong, but I think it was later. But let me look that up. Yeah, I love some of the Cry and Shame stuff. I thought they were just terrific. It was truly Wimpy White stuff to the max, but it was good stuff. and I've got every one of them. Could Be War and Love the album version where they ring the bell. But anyway, there's a lot of Cry and Shame stuff I like. But let me see if I can find out who was singing on it when those hits were out, because they were kind of hits. I mean, somewhat regional, but we'll see.
2: If I can interrupt you real quick, they're just good. Right. Couldn't I find the article, but I think I just cut this article out 2 days ago, and I purposely, it's like the next time I call to Raleigh, I got to ask this song, but
1: yeah,
2: yeah, some,

0: maybe a top 100.
1: What's the song?
0: I forgot now. But
1: you don't remember any of the song?
0: Man, Russ, I've got so many articles cut out in my newspaper, but it might be another time. But yeah.
1: Well,
0: what killed me? It made me laugh, shroud from the crowd.
1: Yeah, no, I when I'm looking it up, you know, of course, Jim Pilster, you know, Hook and all that, and Tom Doody and Jerry Stone, those were the Denny Conroy, James Fayers, I think. That was probably Isaac Guillory. So if we're talking about him, I think he would have been in it much, much later.
0: Okay.
1: But I thought Could Be War in Love was a terrific little record. And, you know, after a while, they tried to be hip. They put out things like Greenberg, Glickstein, Charles David Smith, and Jones. And I've got all these records, you know, and We Could Be Happy. But Could Be War in Love was just a cute little record. And I liked them as far as that goes. But, no, I am.
0: And Raul, you made me laugh out loud because this article from the today's what, Thursday?
1: Yeah.
0: It's probably Monday from the article. The report, what are you going to do with all your time, you know? Well, I've got like 45s up and down the yin yang. I got to figure out, just like you and John.
1: Oh, yeah. Well, absolutely.
0: How are your 45s?
1: Yeah, I've got about 50,000. We've, you know, it's about time to, you know, and they used to be in impeccable order, but, you know, one move too many and all that kind of stuff. But what is he going to do with his time? He's going to do whatever the hell he wants to do. And I think that's
0: right.
1: that's great, you know, or perfect what I have done, which is the art of doing nothing at all. I am better at doing nothing than anyone I know. You know, people say, what are you going to do today? Nothing. You know, and I'm perfectly happy with that. Absolutely. What's going on this weekend? Nothing. You know, and that to me is just words of love when you get right down to it, because when there's nothing to do, you know, you just kind of lie there. Nothing, whatever. I might listen to a record. I might have something to eat. I might nap. You know, nothing.
0: Mm-hmm.
1: It's fun. And so I advise anybody who doesn't have to work to take up the fine art of nothing. Drive around for a little while, maybe. Oh, gee, maybe go to the mall. I don't know. Absolutely, nothing. It's perfect.
0: You hit the nail on the head, Raleigh.
1: All right.
0: And before we hang up, but I've lost my train of thought, but anyways, long story short, but yeah, I got all the time in the world, you know. I'm retired like 5 years from the Laborers Union. Yeah, you know, probably tonight. I might stay up to 4 o'clock this morning. I might sleep to 11 o'clock this morning. But
1: Of course. No, absolutely. There's nothing to says you have to go to bed when it's dark outside. If it's 6 tomorrow morning and that's when you're tired, that's when you go to sleep.
0: Mm-hmm.
1: Yep, absolutely. Go for it.
0: Okay.
1: All right.
0: Hey, you take care. You got plenty of listeners.
1: Right. So thanks for calling.
0: Talk
1: appreciate
0: to you later,
1: it. Yeah, I might have to play some Crying Shames. I did like them. Absolutely. So, yeah. 888-876-5593. Maybe It Could Be War in Love is coming up next on WGN Radio.

Well, it's not the original 45 version, but it's still nice. Yeah, it could be We're in Love. All right, and they did a number of things. They had a little Crack in the Sky album. It was good. They did a fine version of Sugar and Spice, I thought.

and then they almost hit the charts with We Could Be Happy. Yeah, this is absolutely 60s Chicago top 40 rock and roll. I'm sure it got airplay here. It must have gotten airplay here, I think.

Yeah, I'm sure Jim Ferris wrote that too. And yeah, and then like I say, they had like Mr. Unreliable, and then they got a little more serious about rock and roll, if you will. With I just like the title, Greenberg, Glickstein, Charles, David, Smith and Jones.

0: Yeah, so I hope Jim Fares is still alive and with us. And if you know him, tell him thanks for the crying shames. Yeah, I thought it was good little stuff. All right, now, there wasn't much that would come out there in the latter 60s where I'd say, you know, on the pop side of the chart, where I'd say, that's kind of cute. But that that was. All right, we'll get to Dave on the north side. He's got a request, and I have one of his to play, too. I've been far too long-winded, and I've ignored his request and Ruth's as well. So, oh, but Sharon in Stickney has a request for her birthday. Let us find out what it is so maybe I can play it right after the news. So, all right, Sharon, birthday today?
1: Yes, well, tomorrow. July 10th.
0: Well, it'll be today.
1: It'll be today.
0: That's right. So what is it
1: after
0: you want?
1: Midnight.
0: What do you want to hear?
1: I can't think of it now.
0: Oh, that's not good.
1: It was by the Mystic Moods. Oh, A Summer Place.
0: Not the original A Summer Place?
1: Did you ever hear it by the Mystic Moods?
0: Yes. You like that better than Percy Faith?
1: Yeah, because I love the way it has the waves coming in.
0: All right. You will hear it next, I promise. Don't go away.
1: My husband, he had it on tape, and, you know, the real stuff, it's all gone now.
0: Yeah. Well, happy, happy birthday. Enjoy every minute of it. Thanks.
1: Thank you, Raleigh.
0: All right. Bye. So we'll pick it up right after the news with the Mystic Moods. Why not on WGN Radio?

0: WGN Radio. All right, what are you playing that for? I'm playing that because it is Sharon's birthday, and that is what Sharon requested, and that's the Mystic Moods Orchestra. And if you're not familiar with them, the Mystic Moods Orchestra was actually a recording engineer. It was a guy named Brad Miller, and he started out in the 50s, actually created a specialty label for field recordings that he had done. But he really got into sound, cared about this, created the Mystic Moods Orchestra, which was just him mixing stuff, basically. And he would release them very often on four-track reel-to-reel recordings. I have them, several of them, as you can tell by that. He died about 1998 or so, and I don't know what happened to the stuff. But that came out about a decade after, of course, the hit. But I think I also have one, English Muffins, where he did, like, England swings and stuff. You don't want to hear it. But nonetheless, Sharon did want to hear it, and that's the Mystic Moods. And, rest in peace, Brad Miller. All right, so 888-876-5593-8888, Raleigh. Back to David in Muskegon. Welcome back to WGN Radio.
1: Yeah, you know, Raleigh, I was just thinking, you know, I can remember Montgomery Ward. They used to sell albums and everything.
0: Of course, it was rack-jobbed. It wasn't actually them. But yes, they absolutely had a rack, and you betcha. One thing that I didn't mention is after the names went on the auction block, because like I said, toward the end, they were just selling the trademarks, it was actually, believe it or not, Swiss Colony Brands that bought the name. And that's where they launched the catalogs online. So I don't know if they still have it, but that's where it wound up ultimately.
1: Oh, okay. Yeah, because I remember that very well. And the reason that I remember it so well is I bought a couple albums there.
0: Sure.
1: That I couldn't find anywhere else. And one of them was Traffic's, live album by Traffic, which was released in 1975.
0: Yep.
1: And then I bought Festival by Santana.
0: Right.
1: And that was released in 1977. And after that, I didn't know anything about Ward selling computers. I know they were selling, their snack bar was really good, and I used to go there and eat at the snack bar. But then after 2000, of course, in Muskegon here, Ward's closed years ago.
0: Well, everywhere. That's right.
1: Everywhere. And Sears now, they just, I believe recently, they closed here in Muskegon.
0: Right.
1: And that was one of the anchor stores at Lakes Mall here in Muskegon.
0: Yeah.
1: Was Montgomery, Sears, which was selling everything.
0: Right.
1: They were selling computers and everything else.
0: Yeah, absolutely. And Sears was the anchor at many malls. And when they went out, of course, that's a lot of space. But yeah, Montgomery Ward sold everything from answering machines to the record departments were racked. And what that means is they didn't actually own them. A rack jobber owned them, and they would supply the records. And that was very common in department stores.
1: Oh, you said a record?
0: They're called rack jobbers.
1: Okay, now what is that?
0: Okay, independent, in this case, it doesn't have to be records, but it's basically independent wholesalers. In some lines, it would be manufacturers, but maybe it was a one-stop there. They secure retail space to display and sell their own merchandise. So in the case of a rack jobber for records, they would have the space, say, in a Montgomery Ward's or a Burdine's or wherever, and they would be controlling the record department, but it was actually not the department store's product. It would be the rack jobber would own the products until they're sold. And so why that happens is they handle a lot of the heavy lifting of the retail operations. You know, they bring the product, they display them, they do that. So it winds up being a shared revenue. So let's say with Montgomery Ward, maybe the deal was the rack jobber got 75% and Montgomery Ward got 25%, and that's the way it works. But rack jobbers exist in product lines in all phases of retail. And you see that a lot in department stores when you look at, like, the makeup and whatever those things are, you know, for women. That's mostly racked.
1: Huh. Yeah, because I noticed, like, when I bought a dresser there, that the person that sold me the dresser they was working on commission. They weren't working for a set wage.
0: Yeah, well, that in many cases, that's absolutely true. But as far as dressers, you know, if they were selling somebody else's brand, that's like selling anything. Very often they would brand things themselves. I don't know if they did that with furniture, but it wasn't unusual. And they wouldn't actually make the stuff, but they'd have somebody else make it for them and they'd put their name on it.
1: Okay, they put their name on it. Yeah, because the clerk that sold me the dresser, she told me that she worked on commission.
0: Yeah, well, that's and you know, in a furniture department, they probably would do that. Now, they might not do that in every department at the store.
1: Okay, because in fencing, they did the same thing.
0: Mm-hmm.
1: Where they sold, I believe, with fences.
0: Yeah.
1: The people that worked there worked on commission. And in the record department, if I remember right, the person that worked in there worked on commission.
0: No, they didn't. Not in the record department. No, that was racked. It really was. But usually in a department store, fine jewelry, beauty, fragrance, shoes, furniture, those are the ones that usually add the commission.
1: Oh, okay. Is that still true today?
0: Probably.
1: Okay, at Walmart.
0: Well, I know now some places it's all commission, like Nordstrom. They absolutely get a lot of commission. In some departments, they get like 15%, you know, but in others, 3%. But like at Macy's, you know, big chain of plenty things that aren't named Macy's, but you know, Macy's, mostly it would only be high value departments like fine jewelry. It depends what. But when things are racked, the rack jobber, which very often is a one-stop in town, who is racking it. Now, it's not unusual, by the way. This was something that was always interesting when I'd go over sales tallies when I worked in the record industry with an artist. And very often, like in country music, they'd say, my God, the Dallas market, I know it's big, but man, I'm selling like 3/4 of my records in Dallas. No, you're actually not. Here's what was in Amarillo, Texas, was a rack and one stop called Western Merchandiser, Sam Marmaduke's company. And this guy racked the entire way, you know, west, like Montana and Idaho and part of Washington State and Colorado and Utah. But the sales tallies would all come out of Amarillo because that's where he was. So it looked like the Dallas branch was selling a lot more records, but the records might actually have been in a rack in Boise.
1: Oh my!
0: So
1: okay.
0: So
1: where they were, where the headquarters of
0: where the rack
1: was selling the
0: right.
1: records from.
0: Right, where the rack jobber, the one stop is. The first guy who ever did a rack was 1952, and it was Philadelphia. I think this guy named Wexler. But in any event, that's been too many years for me to remember. But you know, it's very common to have racks. Like when you'd go into drugstores and you'd see a little record department, 45s or whatever. That was racked. And so that's the way that would work. And very often, if they're operating a one-stop, they're also selling to all the jukeboxes in their area. Because that's with 45s, that was a very big buyer. Like for country, you know, a 45 might sell 100,000 units, 85,000 might go to jukeboxes. That's why a number one album only sold 20,000 units back then, because, you know, the jukeboxes weren't buying albums. So, that's fairly common. So what you were running into was a rack jobber.
1: Oh, okay, at Montgomery Ward's.
0: Yes.
1: Kelly's department store, it would be a rack jobber
0: right.
1: as well. It wasn't their albums that they bought from the record company.
0: Right.
1: It was a rack jobber because I went to both places and I could get albums that I wanted, and it was easier for me than to go in Jackson to record land.
0: Right.
1: And the reason that it was easier is inside there'd be guys dancing and stuff, and they didn't want me in there.
0: Yeah.
1: Being totally blind.
0: Well.
1: And so, and they didn't want to wait on me, some of them. And so, what I did is I went to Kelly's and I would go to Montgomery Ward's and get my albums.
0: Yeah.
1: And then.
0: Now, let me say that you did have some concerns that would run their own record departments. Like, for instance, the big store in New York, EJ Corvettes. They absolutely had an in-house department. So it wasn't everybody, but it was most.
1: Okay, it was most. except your specialty record shop.
0: Well, no, like, well, that's a whole different thing. The actual record stores got really good deals from the labels, more so than the one-stops or rack jobbers or distributors. You know, you would see some of these where they would run their own department. So I don't want you to think that, gee, every department store, you know, racked it. No, every department store was not racked, but it was fairly common.
1: Oh, it was fairly common.
0: Yeah.
1: Okay, because I know this one store, they wanted me to write down a list of groups that they for them to sell.
0: Well,
1: you know, get
0: order
1: records from
0: right.
1: the company.
0: But that could be either at the behest of a rack or individual. It wouldn't matter. They're just curious what's going to sell. But but sure. So and then in a couple places, I don't want to get into details here because it'll be forever. But there was a mix of in-house and third party at the same location. But let's not even go there.
1: Okay.
0: All right. But you get the idea. And
1: yeah,
0: so,
1: I get the idea that most of them were rack jobs, except for your specialty, record stores.
0: Yeah, or again, some giants might want a department for it. You know, like EJ Corbett's, which was a discount store in New York. It could be either way. But you had a lot of racks going on. And so, you know, like, well, if you went to Woolworths or you went to Sears or like we were talking originally, Montgomery Ward's, that's going to be racked. But again, if you're in a major department store in Marshall Fields or whatever, maybe, maybe not.
1: Okay.
0: So, because they were heavy enough, like a Marshall Fields was heavy enough that they could run their own and manage it well, record department. They could have their own buyers and, you know, I mean, that kind of a thing, like Marshall Fields was a big name. They had a clout to do it. But believe me, when you walked into Monkey Ward's, it was racked.
1: Okay.
0: All right.
1: And the albums you get at Walmart is racked too.
0: Well, now you got a whole other world. Oh, God, I don't have time for this. Call me back sometime. We'll talk about that. All right.
1: Hey,
0: thanks. Appreciate it. And I got a request from you coming up. I was going to get it on tonight, but I probably won't, but I will next week. All right. So apologies on that. So 888-876-5593 is 8888 Raleigh. All right. Dave on the north side has a request. All right, Dave, what is it? Okay, so I know Dave is not near his phone, but he's listening to the radio. He'll trundle over to his phone in moments. Meanwhile, I will take a look at what it is that we're not going to play for him, but almost did. Oh, yeah, it was Big Mama Thornton. Let your tears fall. There you are. Yeah, geez, don't walk away from your radio again. I won't pad for time. Yes, I hear you.
2: Something wrong with the audio.
0: Well, I can't help you. You'll have to fix it on your own and call back. All right, so I don't know what to tell you. The audio here is fine. He had a request, though. He wanted to hear, what was it, Big Mama Thornton doing my Let Your Tears Fall, Baby, which was also released as My Tears Have Fallen, according to David, not that I could find. Let Your Tears Fall, Baby, 1951 on Peacock. And maybe we'll get to that next, and maybe not. I'll think about it coming up on WGN Radio.

WGN Radio, I'm Raleigh James. Ella Fitzgerald and Duke Ellington in 1957, but that is not the version that our requester had for that. Jonathan in Kentucky wanted Ella Fitzgerald and Count Basie, and that came from a 1963 Verve album, Ella and Basie. But there are over 700 versions of that song, instrumental and otherwise recorded. Yeah, Billy Strayhorn did really good on that, and others who co-wrote that. Duke Ellington, obviously, being one of them, and then Johnny Mercer. Johnny Mercer did the lyrics, but yeah, that Billy Strayhorn stuff was good. Anyway, I hope that that is the version that Jonathan wanted, and now he has heard it. All right, Lisa is in Joliet. So, Lisa, welcome back to WGN Radio. Oh, wait a minute. I got to do the news. Don't go away, Lisa. I forgot about the news again. And it's terrible because Bob reminded me. Oh, well, it'll be over soon.

0: WGN Radio, I'm Ronnie James. Big Mama Thornton, the original hound dog, don't you know? On Peacock, 1951. And that would Let Your Tears Fall, Baby. Dave on the north side wanted to hear that. Now we're going to try to talk to Lisa again. Are you still with us, Lisa?
1: Yes, I am.
0: All right. Thanks for waiting. What's up?
1: Oh, I just want to call to thank you for playing Bruno's Picks.
0: Oh, yeah.
1: Really enjoyed listening. Yes, and actually loved your show yesterday evening. Very nostalgic, talking about Sears. I actually have a CPO jacket from Montgomery Ward. It's itchy as can be. They were not lined well.
0: Yeah.
1: But I do have one, and actually I worked, it was under a government entity, and the building that houses the insurance department where we vote was a Sears.
0: Oh, wow. Oh, that's interesting.
1: And it's like the same floor, the smell, it takes you back.
0: Oh, man.
1: So I finished your book, love it.
0: Well, thank you.
1: I highly recommend it for your listeners. And I shared with my sister, Lee. She turned 88 at midnight.
0: Oh, wow.
1: And I shared with her about your book and just that I'm a listener. And she said to tell you when she was 14, she used to go to Sears, and she loved it.
0: Oh, yeah.
1: And she has fond memories of Sears, and the Mario Lanza records were hers.
0: Oh, that's great.
1: And Crying Shame,
0: yeah.
1: I bought it. I'm actually heading back to Joliet from Wheaton, Illinois. I spent the evening with my niece and her family. And we talked about you.
0: Oh, God.
1: And so, anyway, thank you so much, Raleigh. And I will be emailing more requests for sure. I have a running list now.
0: Oh, good. So, good. Well,
1: yeah.
0: Thank you for taking me along for the ride. I love to ride. And enjoy that CPO jacket. You kind of need to wear a turtleneck under it so you don't scratch to death. But they really are nice.
1: That's right. I mean, it's like wearing a Brillo pant.
0: Right. But with a good turtleneck, you can do it. And, man, you'll never get plaids like a CPO jacket from Montgomery Ward.
1: No.
0: So.
1: I have the rust. And forest green.
0: Oh, I like that one.
1: Yes, I'll have to send you a picture.
0: Okay.
1: In the fall.
0: It sounds good.
1: So, well, listen. Keep on rocking. You keep the music alive, and you do not know how much I love the obscure variety.
0: Oh, thank you.
1: Great.
0: Thank you. Thank you. I'll hear from you soon, and thanks for taking me along for that ride. I'm enjoying it.
1: All right, thanks. God bless.
0: All right, you too.
1: Bye-bye.
0: Yeah. Now that I can't drive the interstates anymore due to vision, I absolutely am there in spirit with everybody who can. So, 888-876-5593, 8888-RALEIGH. Victor is in Silver Spring. What's up tonight, Victor? Well, Victor was in Silver Spring. We lost Victor. Hopefully he's sleeping and sleeping well. I understand that, by the way. And he's in Silver Spring, so it's even later there. And so, consequently, nothing like sleep. Sleep is sacred. If you can opt for it, go for it. Annette and Carol Stream, welcome to WGN Radio.
2: Hi, Raleigh. I just wanted to give you a few memories of mine about Sears.
0: Yeah.
2: Actually, before I say that, can I just say quickly that I listened to Cindy earlier, what she was talking about.
0: Yeah.
2: And I totally understand. I'm a little bit older than her. And, you know, you said that puberty and menopause are just change of life things, and you just get through it and you go on. But
0: yeah.
2: A lot of different things can happen to people during those times, and nobody helped me very much with either one of those.
0: No, I understand that, but I guess I'm a little hard-hearted because, you know, when I went through puberty, they had to take out my thyroid gland. I spend more time in the hospital than out of it. And it's like, just get over it. But I realize it's not easy for everybody.
2: Yeah, and at some point I found out I had endometriosis, which is a real pain.
0: Oh, that, yeah, literally a real pain, and especially, you know, yeah, the DNCs and all those things. Oh, God, I don't even want to think about it.
2: Oh, yeah, and the thing is, I complained about symptoms of it for a long time, and nobody listened to me.
0: Right.
2: They didn't listen to me until I had a ruptured ovarian cyst, and I almost died from it.
0: That would be
2: terrible.
0: And believe me, yeah, when it first ruptured, at times you were hoping you would die from it because the pain is that bad.
2: Yeah.
0: Yeah. Yeah. Yeah. Yeah, absolutely.
2: When I went to the hospital, they just did a blood test and saw that my white count was high, and they sent me home with antibiotics.
0: Oh,
2: and
0: God.
2: I'd be fine in a few days.
0: Oh,
2: and they
0: God.
2: They didn't bother to do an ultrasound to see what had ruptured. You know,
0: oh,
2: I
0: mean, God.
2: I was telling them something burst inside of me, and they said, oh, no, that's unlikely.
0: You know, it's interesting. People who have had appendicitis, exact same thing, same deal. Mm-hmm. And, you know, you'd think that these are...
2: And you quickly get into peritonitis.
0: Oh, absolutely. No, it can be fatal. No doubt about it.
2: Yeah.
0: Oh, man.
2: So anyway, about Sears, I was going to say that Sears made a lot of money off of our family for three generations.
0: Yeah, yeah.
2: Because... way back, my grandparents lived on a farm in downstate Illinois, out from Quincy.
0: Uh-huh.
2: So they called it West Central Illinois. But it was hard for them to get stuff.
0: Right.
2: But they could order from
0: the catalog.
2: The catalog,
0: yeah,
2: and get things delivered to a town close by and
0: right,
2: then go pick them up.
0: Right.
2: And they could get all kinds of things, you know.
0: Yeah, anything.
2: So they thought that was wonderful.
0: Yeah, yeah. You go to the fulfillment center and pick it all up. Yes.
2: Yeah, yeah. So they ordered a lot of stuff, and everybody that generation, and then the generation of my parents ordered tons of stuff from Sears. They used Sears more than Montgomery Ward's. Somehow they just you know, got used to that.
0: Most of us did.
2: And yeah, so then my generation, you know, bought quite a bit from Sears also until they went out of business.
0: Yeah.
2: So, you know, I was very sad, actually, when they went under, and I wondered what all, you know, happened that they had that much trouble.
0: Oh,
2: but apparently
0: missteps every step of the way. It's just really sad. But yeah, I think all of us of a certain age, we remember the first thing we bought. First time I left home, my first couch I bought was Sears, you know, things like that. You get everything. And sure, I loved them. And as I said, until the mid-90s, I was still buying clothes there. And I don't care. And I have my wonderful Junior Bazaar sweater. I've still got it. Yeah.
2: Well, you know what? My parents bought a kitchen oven from
0: them.
2: Kenmore.
0: Right.
2: And they bought it when they were still downstate. And it was such a good oven that they moved it up here from downstate on the moving van, because back then it didn't cost as much to move as it does now.
0: Right.
2: And they said, just put it in the truck. You know, we'll take it. And they brought it up here and put it into the house that they're moving into, took out whatever oven was there and put it in. And they moved up here in 1960, and that oven didn't start breaking down until something like 2005.
0: I believe
2: it. And they had bought it in the 50s.
0: Right,
2: you know?
0: Right. And back then, most of that Kenmore stuff was either GE, made in Louisville at Appliance Park, or was Whirlpool. Those were the two big Kenmore manufacturers, and both made in America, and that stuff lasts. And I still lament the loss of their Craftsman tools. They were wonderful.
2: Yes. Yes. My dad bought a lot of their tools, too.
0: Yeah.
2: Yeah. But I remember that stove had great features on it. Even though it was a kind of a small stove, it had better features on it than the stove I have now.
0: I believe it.
2: So anyway, I miss that old stove.
0: Yeah.
2: But funny thing, I remember after we moved up here and we started getting the stuff like one town away from us, we had to drive over there. It was just a few miles to pick up our catalog orders. So I would often go with my mom to pick up the orders. And a little before Christmas one time, she was getting a bunch of stuff, and most of it came in bags and boxes, you know. And she was getting all these things, and I noticed that one of the boxes said on it, "You need a doll company."
0: Oh, so you knew.
2: Oh, I must be getting a doll, because I was the only girl in the family.
0: right, absolutely.
2: And I said, "Mom, what's this?" And she said, "Oh, don't look at that."
0: Right, exactly. Oh, that's great.
2: And sure enough, I got a doll for Christmas.
0: Perfect.
2: But anyway, yeah, we liked Sears. The only one time they really had a problem with them was after we were up here, and they had an outlet store nearby.
0: Uh-oh.
2: So we'd go buy stuff at the outlet. You could get stuff cheaper, you know.
0: Yeah, a lot.
2: And so they signed up to buy a washer and dryer, which
0: yeah.
2: was on sale there.
0: Yeah.
2: And they said, well, we don't have it in stock at the store right now, but we'll get it for you soon. So go ahead, and we'll write up the sale, and we'll put it on your card, and then you'll get it soon, within a few weeks.
0: Uh-oh.
2: We'll bring it in from another place. And so my parents said, okay. So they went ahead and let them charge them for it. And a month later, it hadn't showed up. So
0: right.
2: they started asking questions, and they said, well, it'll be here soon. We're going to have to get it from a further market than we thought.
0: Oh, no. Oh, no.
2: And another month went by, and it still didn't come. And the problem was, since they'd already put their card down on it, they started charging him interest on it because he hadn't paid it. My parents refused to pay it since it hadn't
0: right.
2: gotten merchandise yet.
0: Right.
2: And after 3 months, it still hadn't gotten here. And my parents said, this is kind of ridiculous. And then on the statement that came from Sears, it said, since you haven't paid this, we're going to turn you to collection if you don't pay it soon.
0: Oh, this is good. At that point, that was war. Hopefully they called up and gave
2: yeah.
0: them hell.
2: Yeah, well, first they went to the store and got the manager, and the manager talked to him for a little bit, and he was not very good.
0: Yeah.
2: And he said there was nothing he could do about it. He was sorry, and he just walked away. And my parents went, no.
0: Exactly.
2: Not good enough.
0: Right.
2: So then they called one of the customer service places, and they said, get this off of our card now, cancel our order, and if you charge us anything more for this, we're going to take you to court and sue you.
0: Well, right, and if they put it on your credit, you know, that kind of
2: yeah.
0: thing, the collections, you'd
2: yeah.
0: sue them. Absolutely.
2: Yeah.
0: They finally reversed it?
2: Yes, they did. My parents never sued anybody in their whole lives.
0: Well,
2: they knew how to threaten, you know.
0: Well, and I'll tell you, when it starts to mess up your credit, it's worth suing if you have to,
2: yeah.
0: you know, sadly. But that's funny because the last thing I bought at an outlet store was a dryer, but it was there, and I still have that dryer. So, yeah, I remember them well.
2: Uh-huh. Yeah, well, my parents finally gave up on it. They went out and bought a Maytag.
0: Yeah, and that's
2: they got
0: just
2: it within a week.
0: And it works fine. I'm sure it worked for years.
2: Yeah.
0: Yeah.
2: Yeah. Yeah.
0: Yeah, you betcha.
2: So, anyway, that's it. I just wanted to give some memories.
0: Yeah, absolutely. I'm so glad you did. Call me again soon.
2: Okay, thank you.
0: Okay, thanks. And we'll pick it up there in moments right here on WGN Radio.

0: I'm Ronnie James. First of six in a row, number one on the Billboard R&B charts, top 10 on the Billboard Hot 100, released in October of 1963 on ABC Paramount. And of course, it is Curtis Mayfield. Does it get better than early Curtis Mayfield and the Impressions? And it was John who said, you got to play this. And after all, we like to keep him happy because he's screening your calls. So Victor called back. So you're not asleep. All right, Victor, what's up?
1: Well, there was my first e-skip of the season.
0: Yeah.
1: Only lasted maybe 10 minutes.
0: What'd you get?
1: And I think I got a couple of oldie stations from Louisiana. I never got an ID, but they talked about some parish. That's what they call a county.
0: Yeah, like, right, yeah. Absolutely. Do you have any frequencies that you might remember?
1: It was 88.7, I believe, and maybe 90.5, and that was it, really. It didn't last very long at all.
0: 90.7, if it was that, might have been WWOZ, which is a very eclectic public station, and I wouldn't be surprised that they had oldies going on. Years ago, Ernie Cato had a show on that. So that might have been WWOZ. I'm not sure about your 88s. It'd be a non-com, obviously.
1: But when I get these skips, it's usually, if it's out west, it's up toward Minnesota, Iowa, South Dakota. I think I mentioned that. Or if it's straight west, it's usually Wichita, Kansas. Down south, it would be northern Florida, southern Florida, or Louisiana.
0: But you know how eSkip is. It could be anything, but you start to scan the dial when you get it, because chances are you get half a dozen stations from the same place.
1: Yes. That's happened before.
0: Yeah, so check it out. Oh, that's great. And you do this regularly so you can report back and let us know. And, of course, with eSkip, it can be the middle of the day. It doesn't have to be at night.
1: Exactly. I remember when I lived in Massachusetts, I saw this phenomenon like 7 o'clock in the morning.
0: Right.
1: And I got, I remember one time, I got Channel 2 in Green Bay, Wisconsin.
0: Yeah.
1: And then a few minutes later, switched directions, and I got a Channel 2 in Orlando, Florida.
0: Yeah, absolutely. And stuff you'd never normally watch, but man, it's coming from Orlando, so it's spellbinding. I know.
1: It is,
0: yeah. Absolutely.
1: And I remember a neighbor came over. She wanted to borrow a couple of things, so I said, well, stay right here. And she's looking at the TV. And there was a test pattern.
0: Right.
1: I come back and she says, I don't believe it. If I didn't see it, I said, what do you mean? She says, you're getting a Channel 3 from Cuba.
0: Right.
1: Because I read the call sign and the city on the test pattern.
0: Right. Absolutely. Yeah, but only for 15 minutes or whatever, not too long.
1: Well, this particular skip lasted 3 hours.
0: Oh, I love that. Oh, I absolutely love that.
1: And I got to see the cartoons that were running on TV back in the 50s.
0: Yeah. Oh, right.
1: 1972.
0: Right, I know, just like the cars, absolutely. It's Cuba. But lately, you wouldn't get any Cuba on skip because half the time they don't have power.
1: Yeah, they usually jam the AM band.
0: Oh, well, for South Florida, right. And that gave a lot of those stations some increased power and some interesting patterns because of that.
1: Well, back in the 80s, Castro was mad at Reagan.
0: Well, no, he was mad at Radio Marti.
1: I mean, they would, I remember I had 1160 on.
0: Oh, yeah.
1: And I could hear WJJD in the background, and all of a sudden, this super powerful station came on.
0: WMIE.
1: 500,000 watts or something. Oh. Hey, everybody, this is Radio Havana, and we have a contest. In 25 words or less, what does the revolution mean to me? The best entry will win an all-expense-paid trip to Havana. to Cuba.
0: That's so funny. Well, 1160 in Miami, that's the old WMIE, and they had a signal that went straight to Cuba, and later they became WQBA, and they were all Spanish language. But that's unrelated to Radio Martí. But Radio Martí, which was in Key West, very powerful, and Castro got mad as hell and started jamming everything. You betcha. All right, good memories. You pretty much closed out the night. Thank you for calling.
1: Thank you.
0: All right, talk to you soon. Yeah, they were just great, those little wars, as it were. I don't know if Radio Martí's still on, but I remember when they hired Paul Drew as a consultant. I thought, what, you got a top 40 consultant for Radio Martí? But Paul could talk his way into anything. Some night I'll talk about when he convinced Fred Silverman to import this Japanese duo, Me and Key. Pink Lady was their name. And actually, I've got enough time to tell you now. And so here comes Pink Lady for their NBC TV show, because they're just huge in Japan. The only problem was Pink Lady did not speak a word, not a word of English. And so then it became Pink Lady and Jeff. And then it went off the air. But yeah, I figured he could talk into anything. So he talked his way into running Radio Martí. Yeah, running it into the ground. All right, apologies to Clayton, to Chris, to Jim, and to Dave, who didn't make it on the air. But that's why we've got next week more requests, more calls. Until then, well, that's a wrap. We thank Bob for keeping us on the air. He was in master control tonight. He kept me in line. And John for screening your calls. Couldn't have done it without him. But what makes the show a pleasure to do is hearing from you. And I'll look forward to hearing from you next week right here on WGN. I'm Raleigh James. It's WGN Radio.
2: Police payback plot plus Squall of the Wild and Junk Food Skunky. I'm Grant Marshall, 2020 News. Real news, real stories, real fun. Badge of Rage. In New York, a Bronx blood boil turns badge to bad after cops say an off-duty officer is now facing attempted murder charges. NYPD investigators allege the officer tracked a vehicle believed tied to a family car theft, then opened fire during a street-side showdown, leaving a man critically wounded. The case has sparked a storm of scrutiny, suspension, and serious questions about street justice versus actual justice. Apparently, protect and serve does not include the express lane to payback. Yogi from Muskogee, wackety axe warfare in the Sierra. A baby black bear barrels into a backyard brawl with a pair of pooches. A woman wages war with a water bottle, desperately driving back the bristly brute to protect her pups. Then hubby hurtles from the house, hatchet in hand, and joins the hairy hullabaloo. The claw-swinging clash leaves bites, bruises, and bedlam all around before Dread a Bear is finally dropped. Talk about hating to see the axe fall when Yogi's having the worst day in the woods. Door flash. Loco and Coco on Florida's Space Coast. Some naked nitwit orders food delivery, cops say, and when the DoorDash person rings the bell, Shady Godiva's accused of opening up and lunging at the poor woman. Naked Lunch a Bunch grabs the creeped-out courier and presses up against her, according to the Heat. But when she gets away, he yelps, "Where the bleep you think you're going?" Now swine squealed, this lizard's been handed something else. A criminal complaint charging kidnapping and sexual battery. You almost hope Ding Dong didn't have a ring-ding camera. And that's what's happening. I'm Grant Marshall, 2020 News.
0: This is a replay of the Thursday night, July 9th, WGN show. We started right at 10. 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

WGN Radio. I'm Raleigh James. 3 hours to spend a night. If it's on your mind, I'll make sure it's on mine. We'll play your requests as well. We've got Evelyn's and Lisa's and Mike's and Cindy's and Don's and Brian's and Robert's and David's and, Ruth. Yep, absolutely. It helps when you actually tell me the name of a song that exists, but usually I can intuit it if I have enough time. And for a while, I've had it on the computer. Rumors have it. I thought, what is that? And finally, it hit me. Oh, rumors are flying. Yes, okay, we'll play the Frankie Carl version. And Ella Fitzgerald and Count Basie for Jonathan. So a lot of stuff coming out. Now, I just got an email from Johnny Caudle before the show began, giving me an update on WBT. As you know, WBT...

0: And so he gave me an update on what's going on. Now, by the way, if you haven't signed yet, if you go to Raleigh.net, you can look down the blog and you'll find a link to the petition. In fact, I'll try after the show to move it up to the current day's blog, if you will. But no response from the broker or from Urban One, the alleged owner. And I say alleged owner, obviously Urban One owns WBT, the radio station, but does it own the tower site? And on the one hand, the answer was yes. But on the other hand, Johnny has discovered that Beasley may actually own it, and North Carolina company, don't you know, or was. In any event, he's checking out to find out who does own it. He also wonders whether they haven't lowered the power, save a little cost on transmission, because he says signal's just not clear anymore the way it was. Over 600 signatures on the petition, but that's barely enough, so sign, will you? And, he was interviewed on WCNC TV, and there's a neat story on that online. And, in fact, he's not the only person who sent me that link. Nick did as well. And that wonderful archive video when they go inside the Cold War bunker at the transmitter site. And more radio vets from the area, Sherry Lynch from Bob and Sherry, are signing on to this. Bob should, because when Bob was on WBT in the early 70s doing a talk show at night, Lacey Listens, he was just great. But to others as well, Arrow Collins, Jack Anthony, all. Meanwhile, you've got Johnny Caudle doing everything he can to increase awareness, and I think it's great. And so he's posting updates on his Facebook page and at Caudle Weather. And Caudle, by the way, is C-A-U-D-L-E, Caudle Weather. I'll give you a link on that as well. So, yes, I signed the minute he sent it to me. And again, you know you're not going to stop progress. I mean, the tower site clearly will be sold and something will be developed there, low-income housing. No, I don't know what it will be, something, probably housing. But at least let's keep the transmitter building intact. And the good news is that all the Mecklenburg County Historic Preservation people are on board with that, too. So hopefully that will be how it shakes out. But speaking of radio, we haven't heard from Dennis in a really long time. And that's great that he's checking in while driving. So, Dennis, where are you?
1: I apologize. I'm very disappointed that in myself.
0: Don't be. Where are you tonight? Where are we riding?
1: I am cruising across the Utah desert westbound.
0: Okay.
1: And I'm just enjoying the scenery in the U.S., formerly decorated by Foster and Kleiser, and I don't know who's doing it now, but...
0: Yeah, I tell you, I still miss all the billboards and a pox on Lady Bird's grave for taking them away.
1: Yes, I know. Well, I don't know how successful she was because there's still plenty of them around.
0: Yeah, but no Burma shave.
1: Yeah, I know. I miss that.
0: Yeah.
1: Somebody in my little canyon set up a semi-Burma shave-themed set of signs on fire prevention. And when it first went up, I thought, oh, look at that. And I bet they're going to end with Burma shave. But they must have been youngsters. They didn't.
0: But nice idea anyway. Good for them. So what's up?
1: Well, you started your show talking about radio stations. I've got a couple little updates.
0: Okay.
1: Probably stuff you already know. KAAY finally got some authorization for some power for nighttime on their two remaining towers.
0: Good.
1: All the way up to 7,000 watts. That's better than 80.
0: Right. It is better than 80, and I'm sure it continues to be a directional pattern.
1: Yeah, but a soft one at that. Yeah.
0: Yeah.
1: We talked about it before. I know that Vertical Bridge had a contract let to spend $500,000 to put up the tower, and they backed off on it.
0: Of course they did.
1: So I went to, I sent you an email, some pictures. Did you get WLW?
0: I made
1: another visit.
0: Really?
1: Yes. They cleaned up the site. There was a massive transformer or power supply choke or something outside the transmitter building. They removed that and also some big ugly cables on those giant, glass standoffs on the side of the building. They removed that. But they have not added one tenant on that property in over 2 years.
0: I found your email. I'm just looking at it now, looking at it entirely. And that's interesting. Mason, Ohio, you'd think that they'd find a tenant. And, I'm forever mourning the fact that the moat is gone.

0: one, you know. So,
1: Yeah, me too.
0: yeah, it's just wrong. Yeah, no, it's
1: I
0: wonderful
1: know.
0: time.
1: They did leave the guard tower, not the shack inside the guard tower, but they left the guard tower up. Because that thing was in rickety shape, and I think that shack might have had too much wind resistance for safety. So they, and the standby tower there, that little shunt-fed standby tower, is still there. And of course, I don't go to Cincinnati without stopping at Skyline Chapel.
0: Oh, I saw that. Oh, yes. Which location was that?
1: Right across the river in Covington.
0: Okay, yeah, I was looking at that and looked like that was one of those Stay America motels near it, so I know what location that is.
1: Yeah, and I liked that little village. When we would fly into Cincinnati, we always flew into Covington, usually, unless we went to
0: Florence, down by Florence.
1: Well, let's see, Lunken was another airport we went to.
0: Okay.
1: Sunken Lunken.
0: Right.
1: I've made more missed approaches out of there than I can count.
0: Really?
1: Yeah, because the fog.
0: Oh, man.
1: In that little
0: valley. Oh, man.
1: But anyway, I always stayed there at right across the river. And you could walk across the bridge from there. It's a great view of the city.
0: Yeah.
1: And there's a Marriott and a couple other places and Skyline Chili and a Waffle House.
0: Perfect.
1: So we're set.
0: Yeah, what more would you need? Yeah.
1: And I've been doing a fair amount of listening in my fractured free time.
0: Good.
1: I listen to CFL, WCFL Oldies. You have a listener that talks about that.
0: Yeah?
1: Oldies CFL.
0: Really?
1: Yeah, I can't remember his name. Anyway, it's Chicago's WCFL, and it's done in the same format, and it's on the Internet. And I've had a lot of company over the last couple of weeks, so I put it on my little almost legal FM transmitter and broadcast it around the lot.
0: Okay, here I am. It's Chicago Classic Hits Super CFL?
1: Yeah, Super CFL. You have a listener that talks about it once in a while, but I can't remember his name.
0: All right.
1: So if you're listening, I'm listening to your station.
0: Yeah.
1: So that's nice. Also, yesterday in the show, you talked about measurements getting mixed up.
0: Oh, wasn't that hilarious? Yes. Causing entire things to be lost in space, so to speak.
1: Well, you certainly remember the story of the Gimli glider, which was all about that.
0: Yeah.
1: Air Canada decided in their wisdom, I mean, what's more Canadian than imperial gallons?
0: Right, okay.
1: Well, they decided to change to liters and metric tons and the measurements on their fuel. And the fueler didn't understand. The gauges on the airplane were inop and tagged as inop, and the circuit breakers pulled, and they calculated the fuel they must have got based on what the fueler said.
0: Right.
1: Well, the fueler's a little old guy. I remember seeing a picture of him. And he checks it off in liters. Somehow it got confused with gallons, and that Air Canada flight took off out of, I believe it was Montreal, headed south, and ran out of fuel.
0: Yeah.
1: And
0: at 41,000 feet.
1: Yes, quite high. And they made, God bless them, they made it. And the pilot knew what he was doing, except for not verifying the fuel. But in a case like that, you go out and you dip the tanks. The other thing you do is you match the acceleration at takeoff with the estimated weight of the airplane.
0: Yeah.
1: The airplane tells you how many G's of acceleration, and you always have the same amount of thrust. So if your acceleration is off the charts high, something's wrong.
0: Yeah.
1: And they would have been, it would have been with that, but they didn't check that. And so it's legal to have the fuel gauges in op, or at least it was before that point, but they calculate the amount of fuel that they have left based on what they put in the computer when they took off. And of course, garbage in, garbage out. It doesn't know.
0: Right.
1: Till the thing flames out.
0: Well, it was interesting because I think it took off from Ottawa and it wound up landing, thank God, in Edmonton. But this was like 1983, and I remember.
1: Are you sure? I thought it was earlier than that. Later than that.
0: I think it was. I'll tell you who. The reason it came to mind is: do you ever watch the videos from Mentor Pilot?
1: Yes.
0: Okay.
1: Good.
0: He's hilarious. I love him. And he did one on this. like last fall it was, and I remember seeing it, you know, like brand new 767 blank fuel gauges, yes. Metric mix-up, yeah, 2 inches out, yep. 41,000 feet, and yeah, a silent glide to a drag strip, and that's the story of the Gimli glider, and yep. Yeah, and
1: that plane is still in service.
0: Well, sure, why wouldn't it be?
1: Yeah, it had a little nose gear damage, but yeah.
0: Right. Well, yeah, but that can be fixed. But yeah, it is alarming. But you're right. When they you know did liftoff, they should have realized that, you know.
1: Yeah, I know. Well, the other thing, radio wise, I recently got, well, not too recently, I just haven't talked to you. Got a Sony Trans World. What's that big Sony? Transoceanic.
0: Well, that's a Zenith Transoceanic.
1: I'm sorry, Zenith. Yeah,
0: Zenith Transoceanic. Yes, which, by the way, if you have the tube model, also was considered portable. It has a handle on the top of it. It's luggable if you have the strength, but it is not light.
1: This is the second to the last solid state. It's mostly chrome.
0: Oh, okay.
1: And so it's all analog, of course, and I think digital slide rule dial and a nice wide range speaker. So it's fun to listen. Of course,
0: yeah.
1: I've got a gaggle of sea cranes, but you know, I've got the GE Super Radios.
0: Yeah. Oh, absolutely.
1: And I have two of those, and I tell you, I've gone out. Yeah, I live in a remote area, and I've gone out and listened to faraway stations, you know, in Kansas or something during the day.
0: Yeah.
1: Barely come in.
0: Yeah.
1: And I've compared the Sony and the Super Radio.
0: Yeah.
1: And the Sea Crane.
0: Okay.
1: And there's not a iota difference between them, which says a lot for Sea Crane.
0: Because yes, it does.
1: Nobody makes radios like that anymore.
0: Well, that was that was Bob's impetus, and he was a fan like we were. And so, you know, I mean, the reality is the slide rule dial radio isn't really slide rule. You know, it's a digital component, so it's not going to be like a Royal 275 or something like that. But ultimately, it's going to do really well in picking things up. So, I remember when the Transoceanics dropped the tubes. It was around 57. They started with a Royal 1000 series, and then the ones you're talking about was probably the Royal 7000 series. But they were great radios, but they were just big as a horse.
1: Yes, they are, which made room for a nice large speaker. It's got, it's very high fidelity.
0: Yes, and you got to love the flip-down log charts and all that. Yeah, sure.
1: But other things, I've been really pretty busy doing a lot of traveling, and I'm involved in film production now.
0: You were saying that the last time we spoke, you were doing a Manhattan Transfer documentary.
1: Yeah, we're knee-deep into it now. I'm going to the second screening and production meeting on Wednesday.
0: Neat.
1: It'll go to Thursday and Friday. Yes, it's quite a project, and you don't keep everybody happy. Decisions have to be made, and everybody. I'm learning that.
0: Oh yeah, that's absolute. That's absolutely true.
1: Yeah. Yes. But we'll get through it, and it's quite a story. They have quite a story, and they have a huge following, especially worldwide. So
0: sure.
1: They're planning a theatrical release.
0: Oh, good.
1: And you were talking about
0: about what? You just digitized out on me there.
1: Oh, the other day you mentioned that movie, that documentary about that about the group. Gosh, Wrecking Crew.
0: Right.
1: Now, were you talking about the book or the documentary?
0: No, well, somebody had called about it, and that's how it came out. And, you know, it is something that, and I love the fight between Carol, the bassist, and, you know, the drummer who wrote the book on it. The reality is that they were never called the Wrecking Crew, not ever. Not
1: yeah,
0: once.
1: You said that. Yeah.
0: Yeah. And that's the thing that goads Carol. But on the other hand, it was true that, you know, late 50s and so, that the staid studio musicians thought that they were wrecking music, and there were some that referred to them that way, but they were never known that way themselves.
1: Yeah. Well, my main producer, two of them, Denny Tedesco.
0: Oh, sure.
1: The one who produced the video.
0: Okay.
1: Wrecking Crew.
0: Hang on a minute. Hang on a minute. Don't go away. I want to hear about this. Stay right where you are, and we'll pick it up right after the news right here on WGN Radio.
1: Okay.
0: That's what you're there for. Hey, at least you're there. You know? Yeah, last night I this happens probably once or twice a week. I do a break and Adam's just not there.
2: Well, yeah, I'm mentally not here.
0: Well, wherever, I mean, just doesn't go to the break, you know. Well, now, after a while, I just come back and, you know, talk again. But there was a while where I'd wait, and after, some of them were like 3 minutes. I was like, I better not do that.

0: WGN Radio. I'm Raleigh James, one of my all-time favorite records, so I like it when one of you requests it, and that happened to be Evelyn from Michigan who wanted to hear that 1964 on Gordy. It was a flip side to Can You Jerk Like Me, and that was That Day When She Needed Me. A fine song. So we get back to Dennis, who is driving and taking us for a ride. We love to ride. And Denny Tedesco did the Wrecking Crew documentary. Let me ask you, did you guys talk about that at all?
1: No, he only talked about it in the when I first consulted with him and decided among a few of us that he was going to be hired, and we didn't talk about the content. We thought it was part of his resume,
0: right?
1: And there's quite a story on how he got that financed and got it done, and he promised to do a similar thing for us. So.
0: Oh, well, good.
1: I have to admit that I haven't even taken the time to watch the whole documentary, Wrecking Crew.
0: Yeah.
1: So I'm making that my own assignment.
0: All right, and I haven't watched the whole thing either. Parts of it, yes. But interesting. Yeah, I'd be curious on his take. And he might not have, of course, he might not have even cared about the fact that the Wrecking Crew was never what they called while they were, you know, performing.
1: Yeah. Well, I'm going to ask. I'm going to see him a couple of times next week, and
0: okay.
1: In fact, the whole group, all the performers, are going to be there for this one, and so I will bring that up and ask him. But I'm going to watch it before I do that. I need to.
0: I think that you know, I love Carol's bass work and all that, and I think to an extent she was unduly mean to Hal Blaine, because I don't think he made it up for his book, but this was never what the musicians were called, because they were never a group. You know, a producer would call their A-list guys. They'd have a favorite drummer, and you know, for me, it wouldn't have been Hal Blaine. It would have been Earl Palmer, as far as that goes. But that said, and usually Carol Kay was a great bassist, no doubt about it. But and I do believe, like I say, those 50 guys, you know, used to really speak derisively of the up and coming rock and rollers. You know, and might have actually referred to them as a Wrecking Crew. But as far as these people, I want to see that documentary, because Snuff Garrett was still alive and he's in it, and so I definitely want to see that.
1: Okay. Speaking of that era and those performers and recording, my good friend Andy Barrett, who was one of the top recording engineers on the planet through the 70s and 80s, he has got a lot of stories of recording all these groups.
0: I'll bet.
1: Capitol Records, and I've always dreamt of getting you and him in a conversation, because, boy, he can tell some stories about top names. And he was... he was a slave driver. If they came in all goofed up and messing around on drugs, not taking it seriously, he just shut down and said, I'm not going to do this. And he held them. He held them to the grindstone, because in that era, a lot of them were not very serious.
0: Well, and that was after the days of the 50s and 60s, when a producer would call their A-team in, and the group might not even be there, and the chances of them actually playing on the record wasn't that high. Things really started to change by the 70s, and yes, you had to deal with people that were anything but professional. So, yeah, I bet he's got stories.
1: Yep. So, how is John doing?
0: Yeah, no change, and that's good news, if you know what I mean.
1: Absolutely. Is he doing therapy, regular business?
0: Oh, constantly. I'll tell you, the thing that's been the most helpful, strangely enough, has been neuroacupuncture. And the guy who literally wrote the book, he was originally a Greek guy who moved to China and became a doctor in China. But while he was there, of course, got heavily into acupuncture, and he developed neuroacupuncture, and that's what he does. And we're just lucky that he's in Phoenix, because he married a gal in Phoenix and moved here. Now, it's funny, when we go twice a week, I love talking to him, but I probably only understand every 10th word. I mean, he literally has written textbooks in Chinese, you know, and for a guy born and raised in Greece, that's pretty amazing. And it really makes a difference. But, you know, it's over three years post-stroke. And the one thing that, you know, and John can do anything he ever did. But the one thing that is still a constant is John can do nothing without concentrating on it. Like if you're talking about walking, he has to think seriously about how to move one leg forward and put a heel down and then a toe down. It's not automatic. And you kind of hope that the brain will at some point go back to that, you know, because it gets pretty tedious. Yeah. We're talking about you want to eat a meal. You have to think about how to get the fork to the food and to your mouth and all that. So everything's an effort. But you wouldn't know it to look at him because he does everything he ever did.
1: Yeah. Well, that's good. Yep.
0: Yeah.
1: You know, you develop, hopefully you'll develop neural pathways.
0: That's what we pathways. Right. We hope because the brain is very plastic. Yeah, we hope it'll find alternate pathways and all that and to keep doing it. I'm lucky because he's just got the best attitude. You know, if it were me, I don't think I would be able to go through it the way he does, but his nature helps him.
1: Yeah, I would lose patience.
0: Yeah. No, and he doesn't, you know, I mean, basically, you know, the joke is we kind of have to shake him to make sure he's alive, you know, because he just doesn't exhibit that emotional component.
1: He's a pretty mild guy, though.
0: Yes.
1: I mean, what little I've talked to him on the phone and stuff, he's a different character. Different,
0: not excitable at all. The opposite of me, really. But, you know.
1: Yeah. So. Yeah. Well, I've got to make room for some other callers. I could talk to you all night.
0: Yes, we could. Well, I'm delighted because it's been like 6 months or more.
1: Yeah,
0: so,
1: I think it's probably been more than that. Yeah. But
0: and we were concerned. Now, are you back to flying?
1: No, I'm slow walking that.
0: Okay.
1: I've got a good guy in there, my partner that's been flying with me for 30 years. He's there, but he's leaving at the end of the year.
0: Okay.
1: So I may go back. When they're fully crewed now.
0: Okay.
1: But it's not the crew that we had, and everybody notices it. And, you know, it's just, you know, you got two guys there that have 45 years experience, but 90 years between us.
0: Right.
1: That's just hard to replace. And
0: it is.
1: My boss tells me that all the time. So, and so does the people around them, but, you know, I can't do anything about it.
0: Yeah.
1: If he leaves, Ray wants to leave later in the year, and I'm thinking I'll probably step back in.
0: All right.
1: To give him some continuity with somebody he's known for a long time. Other than that, I'm just leaving the confines of Salt Lake City in my little glorified golf cart here.
0: All right. Well, keep us posted, and especially on that documentary. Can't wait to hear the details.
1: Okay, well, I'll know more by the end of the week when we're done with this session.
0: Sounds great.
1: And I will bring up, I'll watch Wrecking Crew, bring it up to Denny, talk to him about
0: it. Yeah.
1: I'll let you know what he says.
0: I'll be curious. Okay, thanks.
1: All right.
0: Okay, bye.
1: You guys have a great one.
0: You too. You. All right, so 888-876-5593. Jim is in Richmond. So, Jim, it's been a few days hearing from you. How are you doing?
2: I'm doing okay.
0: Yay.
2: I want to request two songs.
0: You do,
2: And there are two that happened today. Could you please play? Now my brain is stopped. I Need a Hero, and
0: I don't know who that's by.
2: I Need a Hero by Bonnie Tyler.
0: You mean Bonnie Tyler?
2: Tyler, yes.
0: I don't know.
2: And
0: you're asking me to play
2: Total
0: stuff.
2: Eclipse of the Sun.
0: No,
2: because she passed away today.
0: Yeah, it won't be today because I'm full, but I promise you I'll play one of them next week. But to sit through two of them, I could never do it.
2: Right, because those are two songs that have infected my life.
0: All right.
2: And then also, too, is I wanted to talk to you about Montgomery Wards.
0: Okay, yeah, we were talking about that last night. What about it?
2: Right. I had two sisters that worked. And a sister-in-law that worked for Montgomery Ward.
0: Yeah.
2: And then near the end, my youngest sister was working in accounts receivable.
0: Okay.
2: And she was the last employee that worked for in the corporate office for Montgomery Wards.
0: Really?
2: And she handled the transfer of all the properties for Montgomery Wards, like the store that was in Old Orchard Mall at the corner of Golf and Skokie Boulevard, and many other properties.
0: Wow.
2: And she, you know, and she handled all the transfers for all those, you know, before they let her go. And I thought that was really great for her.
0: Sure.
2: And
0: so she was there through 2001 then.
2: Right.
0: Yeah.
2: And then after that, she was out of work.
0: Yeah.
2: And it's not been that great for her since then. But, you know, and I'm just saying that that's that. And, you know, I just wanted to let you know that she was very involved in the end of Montgomery Wards.
0: Yeah, and a sad end it was.
2: Right. And I don't know what else to say. I'm not getting along very good lately.
0: Sorry
2: and
0: to hear it.
2: I want you to say, I want to finish by saying, you should really one day talk to Karen from with.
0: No, I know you said that. She calls all the time. I don't talk to anybody off the air, but she calls all the time, and I love it.
2: Right.
0: Okay.
2: But she has lived a tremendous life, and to go through all she's gone through and all she's accepted and everything, she is wonderful.
0: Okay.
2: Because she calls me all the time.
0: That's great.
2: But what she's accomplished since they removed her eyes when she was 3 years old is fantastic.
0: All right. Well, you will too. Stay on it. You know how I feel about it. Stay on it.
2: Right.
0: And develop
2: right now,
0: skills.
2: Right now, my eyesight is getting worse every day.
0: Yeah, we expect that, by the way. And you expect
2: it
0: too. That's why I've been on you from day one, that while you have any vision at all, your entire focus in life should be learning those skills, nothing else.
2: Right. And I want you to know that I have accomplished voiceover. All I have to do is hit the right button on my phone.
0: All right, good.
2: And it turns right on to voiceover.
0: Yep, and many things to come.
2: And I ask any questions.
0: Mm-hmm.
2: You know, I've accomplished
0: and that. And that's a start. Many things to come. And we're here for you every step of the way. So keep us posted, Jim. Thanks.
2: Right.
0: All right,
2: but,
0: so.
2: You know, it seems like you talk to some people for half an hour or more. But then you push us other off.
0: Well,
2: right
0: it depends what you're saying and how you're saying it. And that's only a decision that I can make. And I appreciate your thoughts, but we're not even going to go there. All right. So it's not equal opportunity, and it's not a democracy. That's not the way it works. 888-876-5593. And believe me, I'll get email, and I wish I had time to read it all, but I don't, where I'll have people who say, how can you let them on the air, you know, about various callers, and then other people will call, oh, my favorite caller is, so everybody's got an opinion, but ultimately, it's not in any way equal opportunity, it's about entertaining, and, you know, when you call and request Bonnie Tyler, knowing that I hate Bonnie Tyler's music, because, and, you know, I just didn't like her choice of songs, that doesn't resonate very well. All right, so we'll get to Mike in Elmwood Park, and we've got Mike in Pecatonica, and we've got Clayton in Indianapolis, and yes, there is room for you, too. How much room? Well, that's going to depend on how much you move me. Coming up on WGN Radio.

0: Radio. I'm Riley James. Barrett Strong, 1959, Early Tamla and Money. Lisa and Bruno Wolf in Joliet wanted to hear that and happy to play it. Yes, interesting theme for the Motown companies. I would have gone for the Condors first. I look at the purse. But Money was actually written by Janie Bradford and Berry Gordy. And Janie, of course, went on to get married to, I can't think of his name right now. I know his phone number. But anyway, to the guy from Golden World. And they had Golden World. They had Rick Tick, who was named after her son who died, sadly. But Ed Wingate, that was his name. I knew it would come to me. So hopefully Lisa heard it. So Mike in Elmwood Park, welcome back to WGN Radio.
1: Yeah, Raleigh, my wife used to work for Ward. She started in 1980. She worked till 96.
0: Okay.
1: She was like in the jewelry department. I mean, she, you know, the stores would call her and she'd have to get, you know, she'd direct them, you know, what they need or what she, you know, whatever they need, they'd send out. She'd send out, you know.
0: The behind the scenes stories of Montgomery Ward is really what's very interesting. And probably your wife wouldn't have been involved in that because they're upper level corporate things. But in 1978, they actually got involved with computers. And while your wife was working there in the 80s, they were basically nobody knew it. But yeah, there were so many things that was CyberVision that they got involved with. But anyway, that authorship resource had developed in Ohio. And anyway, the bottom line is they had so many things going for them, but ultimately were such a cluster in terms of the top ownership and management that it just didn't
1: make it. I mean, there were things that they did that she said, I would have never done this.
0: Well, I'm sure, because she was in that transformational era, because,
1: yeah,
0: you know, Montgomery Ward had bought Jefferson Stores out of Florida. That's another story. But they looked at the success of Jefferson, and they looked at how well Dayton Hudson was doing with Target. And while your wife was there, they suddenly thought, well, we could be like a Target. Hold on a minute. Don't go away. Yeah. And you can just imagine. And in a year and a half, they like doubled the size, called him Jefferson Ward and all that. Well, we'll get to all that. But see, I have Bob in Master Control tonight, and Bob is truly the taskmaster. He knows all, and he keeps me in line. And I believe there is a second half hour break, which would mean just about now I should shut up and say, no second half hour break. Oh, all right. 59:40. All right. So, Mike, we can still talk. How about that? I've got a 2-minute reprieve here. Yeah. So, was your wife around when they were trying to go in quote unquote another direction?
1: Yeah. She got laid off in 96. That was the first. I'm glad that she did, because when they closed the doors, nobody got anything.
0: Right.
1: I mean, they just closed them.
0: No, well, absolutely. But yeah, between like 1980 and 1990, that's when they really went through so many major changes. And after a while, they kind of changed their name to, what was it, Jefferson Ward in some locations. Yeah. I know.
1: But I'll tell you, you know, you mentioned, that guy mentioned the Wrecking Crew, you know, that Denny Tedesco, they came out with a 4-CD set.
0: Yeah.
1: And it's good.
0: Oh, good.
1: Got a little booklet in there. I've seen the documentary. You'll like it. You really will.
0: Okay. Well, I certainly will like the Snuff Garrett parts, but I'll be very curious to see if they actually get into the fact that, no, they weren't known as the Wrecking Crew when they were called for sessions.
1: Well, they actually, you know, I don't know, there's a story in there about Hal Blaine. I know you're running on time, but I'll make this quick. Hal Blaine, he made a lot of money. He went out for a sandwich, he came back, and he was divorced.
0: That, by the way, wasn't as unusual as you'd think. All right, you have ended the hour. Thanks for calling. Appreciate it. All right, so we will pick it up there next hour. Clayton, Mike, Cindy, and you. So do call on WGN Radio.

0: Radio. I'm Raleigh James, and that was Brian in Chicago's request. Gee, by the Crows, recorded in 1953, released in 1954 on Rama. And yeah, you know, George Goldner was involved. And arguably the first rock and roll record. It depends what you use for criteria, but as you know, Steve Propes, along with Jim Dawson, wrote a book on this, What Was the First Rock and Roll Record? And they have many choices. But as far as I'm concerned, gee fits the bill for a lot of reasons, and maybe some night we can discuss that too. All right, so 888-876-5593. Mike in Pecatonica is back on WGN Radio.
1: Good evening, Raleigh. How are you?
0: All right, what's going on tonight?
1: Well, I have a couple of things I want to mention briefly. One is I want to thank you for keeping me company here. I've become a night owl since I retired about a year ago, and I was not a night owl until after I retired, but it's really good to have some enjoyable and interesting radio, because there's so much bad TV and radio late at night.
0: Yeah, no, I'm delighted you're listening, and I'm delighted you've become a night person.
1: Well, yeah, I enjoy being a night person now. After waking up at 6:30 for 37 years, I kind of enjoy the nighttime. But the other thing is, after I talked with you earlier in the week, we were talking about, or several callers, and you had this topic of conversation about kind of mascots and nicknames for states, and Illinois was Chief Illini Wick and all that.
0: Yeah.
1: And it occurred to me, I don't know if I was on the right track or if I was way out of bounds, but did you say you worked and lived in Danville, Illinois?
0: No, Rockford.
1: Oh, I thought you were in... Okay, well, I'm 20 miles from Rockford, so you know where Pecatonica is.
0: Oh, I do, absolutely.
1: Yeah, I don't know why I thought you were working and living at once upon a time in Danville. I don't know why that came to mind.
0: I don't know. I haven't missed many, but I guess the closest I got was Rockford.
1: Well, there's not much difference between Danville and Rockford, except Rockford's a lot bigger.
0: Yeah.
1: So, but thanks for the night owl show. We appreciate it.
0: No, I'm just thrilled you're listening, and I hope to hear from you again soon.
1: Thank you.
0: Okay, good thanks. Night. Yeah, so 888-876-5593. And we got Cindy and we got Clayton and we'll get there. But a little more on Montgomery Wards for a moment. You know, a lot of people don't realize that the catalog didn't come after the store. The store came after the catalog. It started as a mail order business in Chicago and later became a department store. By later, I mean like 1872, so it's been a while. But it's really sad when you look at the history that really it's a history of upper management fights. And yes, there was a Montgomery Ward. His first name was actually Aaron Montgomery Ward. And he started in Chicago. And I guess by the 1800s, the catalog had 10,000 items and was 240 pages and all that kind of stuff. And of course, his first serious competitor was Richard Warren Sears, who introduced his first general catalog, and that was 1896. So, yes, Montgomery Ward was first. In 1900, Montgomery Ward had about 8.7 million in sales. Sears, by that time, newer company, had 10 million already. So there was a big fight for dominance, and that was probably true for much of the 20th century with Montgomery Ward playing catch up really all that time. And it was interesting. By 1904, Ward had done so well with the mail order stuff that they mailed out 3 million catalogs in 1 year alone. 1906, they opened their big building, and that was like a quarter of a mile long along the Chicago River as far as that, the Montgomery Ward catalog house. And that was there, actually, as their headquarters till about 1974 when they went elsewhere. But the interesting thing about Montgomery Ward, they were smart, actually. Before 1930, they built a series of distribution centers. So they had stock in, like, Baltimore, Fort Worth, Kansas City, Portland, things like that. And so when you're doing mail order, it makes a lot of sense to be able to do that, obviously. And I think the Baltimore Montgomery Ward's warehouse is on the historic register of places, that kind of thing. And, then 1926, they actually opened the first dedicated retail outlet store. So that was a while later. And that was in Plymouth, Indiana. And then they started to do that. Of course, the Depression hit everybody, and hit everybody in different ways. Bottom line is investors were alarmed by Ward's as far as that go. They declined a merger from Sears. Yeah, 1930, Sears said, we'll merge with you. Ward says, nothing doing. And J.P. Morgan, who was a big investor, said, I'm putting in a new president. And they did. And that was Sewell Avery. And, of course, here it is. Depression's coming. So he's cutting staff levels and all that kind of stuff. And it was interesting where he was changing some lines. But mostly he's now not focusing as much on the catalog as he is on the stores. And Ward was successful in the retail business, no doubt about it. And larger stores and all that. And, of course, you know, you get into the 40s, and what was interesting is they had this big strike. It was nationwide. There were 12,000 workers on strike, and here comes, this is middle of World War II, right? Or it's toward the end of World War II. The army comes in and seizes the company's corporate offices in Chicago. And why? Well, let's get back to Sewell Avery. He refused to settle the strike, and FDR had pretty much ordered him to settle the strike. So they came in and take over. And, you know, they said, you've refused to comply with the War Labor Board. And as far as that goes, you know, not recognizing the unions and all that. So FDR had this executive order to Sears all of Montgomery Ward property. And that was in effect until Harry Truman was elected. And bottom line is he ended the seizure. And that was interesting. In some ways, I wish he hadn't, because it was going to be in front of the Supreme Court as whether that would even be legal. But it never got there. It was dismissed as moot. So meanwhile, you know, Sewell Avery is still ostensibly in charge. And you know, he's thwarted, though, to say the least. And he's cutting back on investments. And, you know, here we are. We're about to, we're on the precipice of, you know, probably our longest period of prosperity. And Sewell Avery's, nope, it's going to be another depression. So he doesn't do any investing. And, of course, that allows Sears to, you know, really, really move forward. And then about 10 years later, you got Lewis Wolfson. And Lewis Wolfson was an interesting guy. He had Womeco in Miami. So it was like the movie theaters, the movie theater chain, Womeco. And as television started, WTVJ, Channel 4, the CBS affiliate in Miami. And so he's pretty powerful. So he does a proxy fight because he decides he wants to control the board. And, well, they did get a new board, and Wolfson was not head of it, but Avery was forced to resign. And so it was interesting because that became a court decision in Illinois that corporations were not entitled to stagger elections of board members. And so, you know, you got all this behind-the-scenes stuff, and you've got a new president, and that was Brooker, and he's going to do a turnaround. And actually, they did pretty well with that turnaround. They increased, you know, a lot of brands and stuff like that, but also got rid of some things that were not doing well. In fact, they dropped, they went from 168 questionable brands to 16. And then they came up with their private brands, you know, Montgomery Ward branded stuff, which, of course, they're not actually making it, but they're branding it. And so, you know, this is actually pretty okay through 60s, but it gets really weird after that, like it wasn't weird before. And they had a friendly merger in the late 60s with CCA, the Container Corporation of America. And this didn't help. Here they are into the 70s, and 1973 was their 102nd year in business. And what do? They purchased Jefferson's. Jefferson Superstores in Miami had been around since the 40s, and they renamed the Jefferson Superstores location Jefferson Ward. And you also had Mobil, who was a serious investor. In fact, they bought a controlling share of the stock, which was CCA, the Container Corporation of America, and Montgomery Ward. Marcor was what it was called together. And so they acquired the company outright in 76. Now, that's when, to me, it got fascinating, because by 78, they were looking at home computers. Now, this is 78, all right? So this is long before the, you know, IBM PC came out en masse, or the Trash 80, or, well, about the same time as the Trash 80. But anyway, they they had a lot of competition, obviously, and nothing happened with that. But what they realized by 1980 is Montgomery Ward is not doing well. So that's when, as I was talking earlier about people who worked there in the 80s, that's when they took a look at Target, how well Dayton Hudson was doing with that, and that the Jefferson stores had done very well. So they were, within 18 months, they pretty much changed the entire entire layout, and also quintupled the size of the operation, too, as far as that goes. And so the interesting part is they put the Jefferson staff in charge of it, pretty much. And they were overwhelmed because now they're dealing with product lines they've never been heard of, unfamiliar with northern markets, on and on and on. So meanwhile, Jefferson, which had been a huge moneymaker, turns into a large drain. And so that's when they sold the store, the northern division, anyway, to Bradley's, if you remember that. And in 85, they closed the catalog. After 113 years, if you're saying, wait a minute, it's still online, well, yeah, but that's not the same thing. It's just in name only. It is absolutely not. And when they closed the catalog, then they thought, well, we'll just go into more affluent areas, into boutique-like specialty stores, you know, the absolute opposite of what Dayton Hudson is doing. And so Mobil finally said, we've kind of had it. So by 86, they divest Marcor, which was Container Corporation of America, and Montgomery Ward's or whatever it was. And so that left, when Marcor goes away, Montgomery Ward stays, I should mention, as a direct subsidiary. So they sell CCA, they keep Marcor. Yeah, I don't know. Well, they sell Marcor, they keep Montgomery Ward's. So meanwhile, a lot more. But now you get into the 80s and you know what you wind up. You start to get your vulture capital and your leveraged buyouts, and that's exactly what happened in 88. It was a leveraged buyout, which made it a privately held company again, no longer Mobil. And the rest, as you know, is history. But I thought some of that earlier stuff was fascinating, and to an extent, as I'm telling it, you kind of had to be there to witness how nuts it was. But Wolfson especially, that was an amazing little time. But yeah, so when you go online now and you see Montgomery Ward's, realize it has absolutely nothing to do with this. And we can talk. And remember, at their height, they were one of the biggest retailers in America. And so that name, the intellectual property thereof was an asset. And sure, they sold the trademarks, Montgomery Ward and Ward's, and more. So, all right, I don't know why we went down memory lane there, but let's see. What are we doing? I think we finished talking to Mike in Pecatonica, and we'll talk to Cindy in Chicago. And there's plenty of room for you, too, and your requests coming up on WGN Radio.

0: I got to get a better copy of that for Cindy. She wanted to hear it, and obviously that had been a stereo file, which you're hearing one channel of it. You'll hear the original 45 coming up, I promise. Peter and Gordon was Cindy's request, so Cindy will play it for you correctly right after the news. All right, so what's on your mind, Cindy?
1: Well, I don't know how you're going to receive this, but my motivation is to help younger women going through menopause in, you know, that are in my life. Because, like, for my, you know, they're the first generation.
0: All right, now, by the way, I got to interrupt and say younger women don't go through menopause. But other than that, yes.
1: Well, no, I'm way senior. I'm talking
0: okay.
1: about women.
0: All right, you
1: know,
0: mean
1: like,
0: women younger than you. Okay.
1: Yeah, that's what I'm trying to say. Yeah, I have, you know, my cousin Lisa's going through it. She gets no help, and then the other Lisa,
0: what kind of help do you feel she needs?
1: Well, now they have that's part of the problem. They think you don't need it. Like,
0: well,
1: what kind of help?
0: I don't really understand that you do. So you're going to have to talk to me more after the news. Don't go away. You know, it's change of life. Just so you go through puberty when you're 13, you go through menopause when you're 48 or 50 or whatever. And so what is the big deal? All right, I'm missing out on something, so maybe Cindy can tell me. All right, and we'll get to, and I apologize if you're going through it and think it is a big deal. I just can't imagine it myself. All right, so we'll pick it up there right after the news. We got Marty in Whiting and Dave on the north side, and I got a request of his I'm going to play to in Clayton and Indianapolis, all coming up on WGN Radio.

0: WGN Radio. I'm Riley James. Peter and Gordon, there you are. There it is from the 45. No stereo involved. And that was recorded in England in 1964. And, of course, Lennon McCartney wrote it. And Cindy in Chicago went ahead and requested it. So Cindy is talking about menopause. All right, well, why not? We'll talk about anything, I guess. And so, Cindy, I don't really get it. Maybe I just don't have the genes necessary to understand it. But it's just the change of life. You're going to lose estrogen. You're going to find out that, you know, your skin's going to itch and a bunch of other things too. But so what?
1: Well, that wasn't what happened to me. I mean, on the TWGN, the woman became suicidal, and now there's a new treatment of an estrogen patch.
0: Yeah, well, some people mentally do go through things like that, and that's why you go to your doctor. And, you know, estrogen, you put more estrogen in the body, you feel better, at least short term. And whether that's good for you or not, that's an argument that's been going around for 50 years now, maybe longer.
1: I know, but, like, on the northwest side of Chicago, if you go to your doctor, they just ignore you.
0: Change doctors.
1: Yeah, I guess.
0: Yeah.
1: I was too sick to be able, you know, to be, I know, you know, just too sick with bipolar symptoms. I guess my doctor told me to sit in the rocking chair, whine, put a babushka on, take up knitting and let your teeth rot out.
0: That's about the time that I'd change doctors, you betcha. The let the teeth rot out portion would do it.
1: I got away from her. But then anyhow, I have a situation where I'm trying to reach out and give emotional support to Chuck's niece. She is suffering from depression at this time from it. It's probably having suicidal. She can't. She's a what do you call it? Nurse practitioner. She's way up there at the hospital, and they're being real nice to her. Sometimes she can't get out of bed, and they're on the verge of losing their house sometimes. And she's got four kids to pay for, like, education and weddings and all this. And some people, you know, I had it really bad. You know, I just became disabled at that time.
0: Okay.
1: From over bipolar. I mean, for some people, it went on for me for 18 years.
0: And so you found a doctor who did something to help you, I take it.
1: I never found anyone to direct. I skimmed a book about menopause, and that's all I could do.
0: Well, that's enough. None of
1: the psychiatrist just screamed at me to go back to work.
0: Well, that's unfortunate. But, you know, in terms of anybody who is suffering with the point that they're getting severe depression, that is the time you want to get some help in terms of that. Now, with regard to menopause, estrogen therapy can be great, but especially with the bioidentical hormones they have today, which is much safer than what they used to do with women. So,
1: that's what I wanted to call about. For some young people that listen, there's like a patch.
0: Well, the low-dose patches. It can be patches or gels. Yeah, absolutely. But and you want to do that rather than the pills because, you know, it bypasses the liver, obviously. But the best thing to do, hopefully, is to, you know, to work with a primary physician who actually

0: Off of it, you've got enough information, and if you decide you're doing bioidentical hormones, great. Maybe if your MD or DO isn't treating you the way you want to be treated, maybe that's when you go to a naturopath. But it's all there for anyone to see. Nothing about this is hidden anymore.
1: Yeah, it's all out. Up until my gen, I'm 64. Up until my generation, it's still was like that, kind of. On the northwest side of Chicago, it was real backwards.
0: Well, I think there was a woman in the 70s, who a gynecologist female, who wrote a book that, at the time was revolutionary, but it laid all of this out. Her name was like Lucian Lanson or something like that. I don't remember. But anyway, it was an interesting book because it had all of the things that we're talking about. So it's there if you look for it.
1: Yeah, I guess on the northwest side, most people's mother was a factory worker and didn't even know what menopause was. My mother just tried to commit suicide when she went through it, and she had two pre-adolescent children.
0: Sorry.
1: So, yeah, I mean, just the northwest. The northwest side, just is very still, kicking and screaming out of a. They try, like the village of Norge, the people who run it said they were going to drag the people who live there kicking and screaming into the new century. It was so backwards.
0: Yeah. Well, yeah, Lucian Lanson, I just looked it up, wrote it in 1975, a book called From Woman to Woman. And she brought all of this up. And so that was 75. That was 51 years ago.
1: Yeah.
0: So it was there.
1: Give the book, and, that's what helped me get through it.
0: Yeah. Well, a book's still out there. I think you can buy it used for $4 from Amazon, and that's a 50-year-old book. But I'm sure there's a ton of more, current information that would probably be even better. But it's all there. And the key, and you're bringing it up, is recognizing it. That's especially true with depression. You don't have to believe your own thoughts. When you recognize that's what's going on, that's where you reach out to somebody who can help you. And if the first person doesn't, you find someone else.
1: Well, I was college educated, and when I had the suicidal thoughts, I just knew that what it was from.
0: And there you are.
1: So I, my mother just, I don't know. Okay, well, some other, that was on WGN. There's a patch now, but it's...
0: Patch has been around for a while, and transdermal is a perfectly fine way to do that. They also have the creams, the gels you can rub on your inner arms and all that. There's a lot of methods of delivery.
1: Yeah, and, I don't know, I just want other people to, have help.
0: Well, and so now you have mentioned it, in case anybody is wondering. Thank you.
1: Okay, thanks
0: All right,
1: for playing.
0: Good. Oh, absolutely. Happy to do it for you. All right, so 888-876-5593, 8888-RALEIGH. Now let's see what we have here. I believe we have Marty in Whiting. Welcome to WGN Radio, Marty.
2: Raleigh, good evening.
0: How are you?
2: Pretty good. Can we talk about something more positive?
0: I would hope so.
2: Okay, that's right down the gist. A couple of days ago, Bob Shroud, he got off the air. And you met that man before, like 50 plus years from WGN and all the radio stations. He finally retired.
0: Yep,
2: Raleigh.
0: He did.
2: Oh my gosh.
0: He did. And he was at the drive, I think. He was doing middays there. So, yes, indeed.
2: And I tried to think about John. excuse me. Back in the day, he was the lead singer for a band. And Raleigh, you're going to laugh at me, but I actually cut out the article. And something, Shaman's, or help me out now. But anyways, Raleigh, it's like he was the lead singer for this band, and I guess they had like a top 100 hit. Does that ring a bell any for you?
0: I I don't know. Was he in the

0: Was he the lead singer of the Crying Shames? But that was later.
1: Okay.
0: I think.
1: Yep. Raleigh, that was the name of the band.
0: All right, okay. But I don't think that he was there when they had hits. I think it was, I could be wrong, but I think it was later. But let me look that
1: okay.
0: up. Yeah, I love some of the Cry and Shame stuff. I thought they were just terrific. You know, it was truly Wimpy White stuff to the max, but it was good stuff. You know, and I've got every one of them. Could Be War and Love. Love the album version where they ring the bell. But anyway, so there's a lot of Cry and Shame stuff I like. But let me see if I can find out who was singing on it when those hits were out, because they were kind of hits. I mean, somewhat regional, but you know, we'll see.
1: And if I can interrupt you real quick, they just go. Well, could I find the article? But I think I just cut this article out like 2 days ago, and I purposely, it's like the next time I call to Raleigh, you know, I got to ask this song. But
0: yeah,
1: you know, some, maybe what? A top. 100.
0: What's the song?
1: I forgot now. But
0: you don't remember any of the song?
1: Man, Rod, I've got so many articles cut out in my newspaper, but it might be another time. But yeah.
0: Well,
1: what killed me?
0: There
1: it
0: were
1: made me laugh, stride from the crowd.
0: Yeah, no, I when I'm looking it up, you know, of course, Jim Pilster, you know, Hook and all that, and Tom Doody and Jerry Stone, those were the Denny Conroy, James Fayers, I think that was probably Isaac Guillory. So if we're talking about him, I think he would have been in it much, much later.
1: Okay.
0: But I thought Could Be War and Love was a terrific little record. And, you know, after a while, they tried to be hip. They put out things like Greenberg, Glickstein, Charles David Smith, and Jones. And I've got all these records, you know, and We Could Be Happy. But Could Be War and Love was just a cute little record. And I liked them as far as that goes. But, no, I am.
1: And Raul, you made me laugh out loud because this article from the today's what, Thursday?
0: Yeah.
1: It's probably Monday from the article. The report, what are you going to do with all your time, you know? Well, I've got like 45s up and down the yin yang. I got to figure out, just like you and John.
0: Oh, yeah. Well, absolutely.
1: All your 45s.
0: Yeah, I've got about 50,000. We've, you know, it's about time to, you know, and they used to be in impeccable order, but, you know, one move too many and all that kind of stuff. But what is he going to do with his time? He's going to do whatever the hell he wants to do. And I think that's
1: right.
0: That's great, you know, or perfect what I have done, which is the art of doing nothing at all. I am better at doing nothing than anyone I know. You know, people say, what are you going to do today? Nothing. You know, and I'm perfectly happy with that. Absolutely. What's going on this weekend? Nothing. You know, and that to me is just words of love when you get right down to it, because when there's nothing to do, you know, you just kind of lie there. Nothing, whatever. I might listen to a record. I might have something to eat. I might nap. You know, nothing.
1: Mm-hmm.
0: It's fun. And so I advise anybody who doesn't have to work to take up the fine art of nothing. Drive around for a little while, maybe. Oh, gee, maybe go to the mall. I don't know. Yeah, absolutely. Nothing. It's perfect.
1: You hit the nail on the head, Raleigh.
0: All right.
1: And before we hang up, but I've lost my train of thought. But anyways, long story short, but yeah, I got all the time in the world, you know. I'm retired like 5 years from the laborers union. Yeah, you know, probably tonight. I might stay up to 4 o'clock this morning. I might sleep to 11 o'clock this morning. But
0: of course. No, absolutely. There's nothing to says you have to go to bed when it's dark outside. If it's 6 tomorrow morning and that's when you're tired, that's when you go to sleep.
1: Mm-hmm.
0: Yep, absolutely. Go for it.
1: Okay.
0: All right.
1: Hey, you take care. You got plenty of listeners.
0: Right. So thanks for calling.
1: Talk
0: appreciate
1: to you later,
0: it.
1: Raleigh.
0: Yeah. I might have to play some Crying Shames. I did like them. Absolutely. So, yeah. 888-876-5593. Maybe It Could Be War and Love is coming up next on WGN Radio.

It's not the original 45 version, but it's still nice. Yeah, it could be We're in Love. All right, and they did a number of things. They had a little Crack in the Sky album that was good. They did a fine version of Sugar and Spice, I thought.

and then they almost hit the charts with We Could Be Happy. Yeah, this is absolutely 60s Chicago top 40 rock and roll. I'm sure it got airplay here. It must have gotten airplay here, I think.

Tim Church and Ferris wrote that too. And yeah, and then, like I say, they had like Mr. Unreliable, and then they got a little more serious about rock and roll, if you will, with I just like the title, Greenberg, Glickstein, Charles, David, Smith, and Jones.

0: Yeah, so I hope Jim Fares is still alive and with us. And if you know him, tell him thanks for the cry and shames. Yeah, I thought it was good little stuff. All right, now, there wasn't much that would come out there in the latter 60s where I'd say, you know, on the pop side of the chart, where I'd say, that's kind of cute. But that was. All right, we'll get to Dave on the north side. He's got a request, and I have one of his to play, too. I've been far too long-winded, and I've ignored his request and Ruth's as well. So, oh, but Sharon in Stickney has a request for her birthday. Let us find out what it is so maybe I can play it right after the news. So, all right, Sharon, birthday today?
1: Yes, well, tomorrow. July 10th.
0: Well, it'll be today.
1: It'll be today.
0: That's right. So what is it
1: after
0: you want?
1: Midnight.
0: What do you want to hear?
1: I can't think of it now.
0: Oh, that's not good.
1: It was by the Mystic Moods. Oh, A Summer Place.
0: Not the original A Summer Place?
1: Did you ever hear it by the Mystic Moods?
0: Yes. You like that you like that better than Percy Faith?
1: Yeah, because I love the way it has the waves coming in.
0: All right. You will hear it next, I promise. Don't go away.
1: My husband had it on tape, and, you know, the real stuff, it's all gone now.
0: Yeah. Well, happy, happy birthday. Enjoy every minute of it. Thanks.
1: Thank you, Raleigh.
0: All right. Bye. So we'll pick it up right after the news with the Mystic Moods. Why not on WGN Radio?

0: WGN Radio. All right, what are you playing that for? I'm playing that because it is Sharon's birthday, and that is what Sharon requested, and that's the Mystic Moods Orchestra. And if you're not familiar with them, the Mystic Moods Orchestra was actually a recording engineer. It was a guy named Brad Miller, and he started out in the 50s, actually created a specialty label for field recordings that he had done, but he really got into sound, cared about this, created the Mystic Moods Orchestra, which was just him mixing stuff, basically, and he would release them very often on four-track reel-to-reel recordings. I have them, several of them, as you can tell by that. And he died about 1998 or so, and I don't know what happened to the stuff. But that came out about a decade after, after of course, the hit. But I think I also have one, English Muffins, where he did, like, England swings and stuff. You don't want to hear it. But nonetheless, Sharon did want to hear it, and that's the Mystic Moods. And, rest in peace, Brad Miller. All right, so 888-876-5593-8888, Raleigh. Back to David in Muskegon. Welcome back to WGN Radio.
1: Yeah, you know, Raleigh, I was just thinking, you know, I can remember Montgomery Ward. They used to sell albums and everything.
0: Of course, it was rack-jobbed. It wasn't actually them, but yes, they absolutely had a rack, and you betcha. One thing that I didn't mention is after the names went on the auction block, because like I said, toward the end, they were just selling the trademarks, it was actually, believe it or not, Swiss Colony Brands that bought the name, and that's where they launched the catalogs online. So I don't know if they still have it, but that's where it wound up ultimately.
1: Oh, okay. Yeah, because I remember that very well. And the reason that I remember it so well is I bought a couple albums there.
0: Sure.
1: That I couldn't find anywhere else. And one of them was Traffic's, live album by Traffic, which was released in 1975.
0: Yep.
1: And then I bought Festival by Santana.
0: Right.
1: And that was released in 1977. And after that, I didn't know anything about Ward selling computers. I know they were selling, their snack bar was really good, and I used to go there and eat at the snack bar. But then after 2000, of course, in Muskegon here, Ward's closed years ago.
0: Well, everywhere. That's right.
1: Everywhere. And Sears now, they just, I believe recently they closed here in Muskegon.
0: Right.
1: And that was one of the anchor stores at Lakes Mall here in Muskegon.
0: Yeah.
1: Sears, which was selling everything.
0: Right.
1: They were selling computers and everything else.
0: Yeah, absolutely. And Sears was the anchor at many malls. And when they went out, of course, that's a lot of space. But yeah, Montgomery Ward sold everything from answering machines to the record departments were racked. And what that means is they didn't actually own them. A rack jobber owned them, and they would supply the records. And that was very common in department stores.
1: Oh, a record?
0: They're called rack jobbers.
1: Okay, now what is that?
0: Okay, independent, in this case, it doesn't have to be records, but it's basically independent wholesalers. In some lines, it would be manufacturers, but maybe it was a one-stop there. They secure retail space to display and sell their own merchandise. So in the case of a rack jobber for records, they would have the space, say, in a Montgomery Ward's or a Burdine's or wherever, and they would be controlling the record department, but it was actually not the department store's product. It would be the rack jobber would own the products until they're sold. And so why that happens is they handle a lot of the heavy lifting of the retail operations. You know, they bring the product, they display them, they do that. So it winds up being a shared revenue. So let's say with Montgomery Ward, maybe the deal was the rack jobber got 75% and Montgomery Ward got 25%, and that's the way it works. But rack jobbers exist in product lines in all phases of retail. And you see that a lot in department stores when you look at, like, the makeup and whatever those things are, you know, for women. That's mostly racked.
1: Huh. Yeah, because I noticed, like, when I bought a dresser there, that the person that sold me the dresser they was working on commission. They weren't working for a set wage.
0: Yeah, well, that in many cases, that's absolutely true. But as far as dressers, you know, if they were selling somebody else's brand, that's like selling anything. Very often they would brand things themselves. I don't know if they did that with furniture, but it wasn't unusual. And they wouldn't actually make the stuff, but they'd have somebody else make it for them and they'd put their name on it.
1: Okay, they put their name on it. Yeah, because the clerk that sold me the dresser, she told me that she worked on commission.
0: Yeah, well, that's and you know, in a furniture department, they probably would do that. Now, they might not do that in every department at the store.
1: Okay, because in fencing, they did the same thing.
0: Mm-hmm.
1: Where it was sold, I believe it was fences.
0: Yeah.
1: The people that worked there worked on commission. And in the record department, if I remember right, the person that worked in there worked on commission.
0: No, they didn't. Not in the record department. No, that was racked. It really was. But usually in a department store, fine jewelry, beauty, fragrance, shoes, furniture, those are the ones that usually add the commission.
1: Oh, okay. Is that still true today?
0: Probably.
1: Okay, at Walmart? Well,
0: I know. Now, some places, it's all commission. Like Nordstrom, they absolutely get a lot of commission. In some departments, they get like 15%, you know, but in others, 3%. But like at Macy's, you know, big chain of plenty things that aren't named Macy's. But, you know, Macy's, mostly it would only be high-value departments like fine jewelry. It depends what. But when things are racked, the rack jobber, which very often is a one-stop in town, who is racking it. Now, it's not unusual, by the way. This was something that was always interesting when I'd go over sales tallies when I worked in the record industry with an artist. And very often, like in country music, they'd say, my God, the Dallas market, I know it's big, but man, I'm selling like 3/4 of my records in Dallas. No, you're actually not. Here's what was in Amarillo, Texas, was a rack and one stop called Western Merchandiser, Sam Marmaduke's company. And this guy racked the entire West, like Montana and Idaho and part of Washington State and Colorado and Utah. But the sales tallies would all come out of Amarillo because that's where he was. So it looked like the Dallas branch was selling a lot more records, but the records might actually have been in a rack in Boise.
1: Oh my!
0: So
1: okay.
0: So
1: where they were, where the headquarters of
0: where the rack
1: was selling
0: the
1: records from.
0: Right, where the rack jobber, the one stop is. The first guy who ever did a rack was 1952, and it was Philadelphia. I think this guy named Wexler. But in any event, that's been too many years for me to remember. But you know, it's very common to have racks. Like when you'd go into drugstores and you'd see a little record department, 45s or whatever. That was racked. And so that's the way that would work. And very often, if they're operating a one-stop, they're also selling to all the jukeboxes in their area. Because that's with 45s, that was a very big buyer. Like for country, a 45 might sell 100,000 units, 85,000 might go to jukeboxes. That's why a number one album only sold 20,000 units back then, because, you know, the jukeboxes weren't buying albums. So, that's fairly common. So what you were running into was a rack jobber.
1: Oh, okay, at Montgomery Ward.
0: Yes.
1: Kelly's department store would be a rack jobber
0: there
1: as well. It wasn't their albums that they bought from the record company.
0: Right.
1: It was a rack jobber because I went to both places and I could get albums that I wanted, and it was easier for me than to go in Jackson to record land.
0: Right.
1: And the reason that it was easier is inside there'd be guys dancing and stuff, and they didn't want me in there.
0: Yeah.
1: Being totally blind.
0: Well.
1: And so, and they didn't want to wait on me, some of them. And so, what I did is I went to Kelly's and I would go to Montgomery Ward's and get my albums.
0: Yeah.
1: And then.
0: Now, let me say that you did have some concerns that would run their own record departments. Like, for instance, the big store in New York, EJ Corvettes. They absolutely had an in-house department. So it wasn't everybody, but it was most.
1: Okay, it was most. except your specialty record shop.
0: Well, no, that's a whole different thing. That's the actual record stores got really good deals from the labels, more so than the one-stops or rack jobbers or distributors. You would see some of these where they would run their own department. So I don't want you to think that, gee, every department store, you know, racked it. No, every department store was not racked, but it was fairly common.
1: Oh, it was fairly common.
0: Yeah.
1: Okay, because I know this one store, they wanted me to write down a list of groups for them to sell,
0: order
1: records from
0: right.
1: the company.
0: But that could be either at the behest of a rack or individual. It wouldn't matter. They're just curious what's going to sell. But sure. So and then in a couple places, I don't want to get into details here because it'll be forever, but there was a mix of in-house and third-party at the same location, but let's not even go there.
1: Okay.
0: All right, but you get the idea.
1: I get the idea that most of them were rack jobs, except for your specialty record stores.
0: Yeah, or again, some giants might want a department for it, you know, like E.J. Corbett's, which was a discount store in New York. But it could be either way. But you had a lot of racks going on. And so, if you went to Woolworths or you went to Sears or like we were talking originally Montgomery Ward's, that's going to be racked. But again, if you're in a major department store in Marshall Fields or whatever, maybe, maybe not.
1: Okay.
0: So, because they were heavy enough, like a Marshall Fields was heavy enough that they could run their own and manage it well, record department. They could have their own buyers. And, you know, I mean, that kind of a thing, like Marshall Fields was a big name. They had a clout to do it. But believe me, when you walked into Monkey Ward's, it was racked.
1: Okay. All right. Any albums you get at Walmart is racked, too.
0: Well, now you got a whole other world. Oh, God, I don't have time for this. Call me back sometime. We'll talk about that. All right. Thanks. Appreciate it. And I got a request from you coming up. I was going to get it on tonight, but I probably won't, but I will next week. All right. So apologies on that. So 888-876-5593 is 8888 Raleigh. All right. Dave on the north side has a request. All right, Dave, what is it? Okay, so I know Dave is not near his phone, but he's listening to the radio. He'll trundle over to his phone in moments. Meanwhile, I will take a look at what it is that we're not going to play for him, but almost did. Oh, yeah, it was Big Mama Thornton. Let your tears flow. There you are. Yeah, geez, don't walk away from your radio again. I won't pad your time. Yes, I hear you.
2: Something wrong with the audio.
0: Well, I can't help you. You'll have to fix it on your own and call back. All right, so I don't know what to tell you. The audio here is fine. He had a request, though. He wanted to hear what was it? Big Mama Thornton doing my Let Your Tears Fall, Baby, which was also released as My Tears Have Fallen, according to David, not that I could find. Let Your Tears Fall, Baby, 1951 on Peacock. And maybe we'll get to that next, and maybe not. I'll think about it coming up on WGN Radio.

Ella Fitzgerald and Duke Ellington in 1957, but that is not the version that our requester had for that. Jonathan in Kentucky wanted Ella Fitzgerald and Count Basie, and that came from a 1963 Verve album, Ella and Basie. But there are over 700 versions of that song, instrumental and otherwise recorded. Yeah, Billy Strayhorn did really good on that, and others who co-wrote that. Duke Ellington, obviously, being one of them, and then Johnny Mercer. Johnny Mercer did the lyrics. But yeah, that Billy Strayhorn stuff was good. Anyway, I hope that that is the version that Jonathan wanted, and now he has heard it. All right, Lisa is in Joliet. So, Lisa, welcome back to WGN Radio. Oh, wait a minute. I got to do the news. Don't go away, Lisa. I forgot about the news again. And it's terrible because Bob reminded me. Oh, well, it'll be over soon.

0: WGN Radio. I'm Ronnie James. Big Mama Thornton, the original hound dog, don't you know? On Peacock, 1951. And that would Let Your Tears Fall, Baby. Dave on the north side wanted to hear that. Now we're going to try to talk to Lisa again. Are you still with us, Lisa?
1: Yes, I am.
0: All right. Thanks for waiting. What's up?
1: Oh, I just want to call to thank you for playing Bruno's Picks.
0: Oh, yeah.
1: Really enjoyed listening. Yes, and actually loved your show yesterday evening. Very nostalgic, talking about Sears. I actually have a CPO jacket from Montgomery Ward.
0: Oh.
1: It's itchy as can be. They were not lined well.
0: Yeah.
1: But I do have one, and actually I worked, it was under a government entity, and the building that houses the insurance department where we vote was a Sears.
0: Oh, wow. Oh, that's interesting.
1: And it's like the same floor, the smell, it takes you back.
0: Oh, man.
1: But, so, yeah, I finished your book, love it.
0: Well, thank you.
1: I highly recommend it for your listeners. And I shared with my sister, Lee. She turned 88 at midnight.
0: Oh, wow.
1: And I shared with her about your book and just that I'm a listener. And she said to tell you when she was 14, she used to go to Sears, and she loved it.
0: Oh,
1: and
0: yeah.
1: She has fond memories of Sears, and the Mario Lanza records were hers.
0: Oh, that's great.
1: And Crying Shame,
0: yeah.
1: I caught it. I'm actually heading back to Joliet from Wheaton, Illinois, to spend the evening with my niece and her family. And we talked about you.
0: Oh, God.
1: And so, anyway, thank you so much, Raleigh. And I will be emailing more requests for sure. I have a running list now.
0: Oh, good. So, good. Well,
1: yeah.
0: Thank you for taking me along for the ride. I love to ride. And enjoy that CPO jacket. You kind of need to wear a turtleneck under it so you don't scratch to death. But they really are nice.
1: That's right. I mean, it's like wearing a Brillo pant.
0: Right, right. But with a good turtleneck, you can do it. And, man, you'll never get plaids like a CPO jacket from Montgomery Ward.
1: No, so. I have the rust. And forest green.
0: Oh, I like that one.
1: Yes, I'll have to send you a picture.
0: Okay.
1: In the fall.
0: It sounds good.
1: So, well, listen. Keep on rocking. You keep the music alive, and you do not know how much I love the obscure variety.
0: Oh, thank you.
1: Great.
0: Thank you. Thank you. I'll hear from you soon, and thanks for taking me along for that ride. I'm enjoying it. Okay, thanks.
1: God bless.
0: All right,
1: night.
0: You too.
1: Bye-bye.
0: Yeah. Now that I can't drive the interstates anymore due to vision, I absolutely am there in spirit with everybody who can. So, 888-876-5593-8888 Raleigh. Victor is in Silver Spring. What's up tonight, Victor? Well, Victor was in Silver Spring. We lost Victor. Hopefully he's sleeping and sleeping well. I understand that, by the way. And he's in Silver Spring, so it's even later there. And so, consequently, nothing like sleep. Sleep is sacred. If you can opt for it, go for it. Annette and Carol Stream, welcome to WGN Radio.
2: Hi, Lily. I just wanted to give you a few memories of mine about Sears.
0: Yeah.
2: Actually, before I say that, can I just say quickly that I listened to Cindy earlier, what she was talking about.
0: Yeah.
2: And I totally understand. I'm a little bit older than her. And, you know, you said that puberty and menopause are just change of life things, and you just get through it and you go on. But a lot of different things can happen to people during those times. And nobody helped me very much with either one of those.
0: No, I understand that, but I guess I'm a little hard-hearted because, you know, when I went through puberty, they had to take out my thyroid gland. I spend more time in the hospital than out of it. And it's like, just get over it. But I realize it's not easy for everybody.
2: Yeah, and at some point I found out I had endometriosis, which is a real pain.
0: Oh, that, yeah, literally a real pain, and especially, you know, yeah, the DNCs and all those things. Oh, God, I don't even want to think about it.
2: Oh, yeah, and the thing is, I complained about symptoms of it for a long time, and nobody listened to me.
0: Right.
2: They didn't listen to me until I had a ruptured ovarian cyst, and I almost died from it.
0: That would be.
2: It was terrible.
0: And believe me, when it first ruptured, at times you were hoping you would die from it because the pain is that bad.
2: Yeah, absolutely.
0: When
2: I went to the hospital, they just did a blood test and saw that my white count was high, and they sent me home with antibiotics.
0: Oh,
2: God. I'd be fine in a few days.
0: Oh,
2: they
0: God.
2: They didn't bother to do an ultrasound to see what had ruptured. You know, I was telling them something burst inside of me, and they said, oh, no, that's unlikely.
0: You know, it's interesting. People who have had appendicitis, exact same thing, same deal. Mm-hmm. And, you know, you'd think that,
2: and
0: these
2: you quickly get into peritonitis.
0: Oh, absolutely. No, it can be fatal. No doubt about it.
2: Yeah.
0: Oh, man.
2: So anyway, about Sears, I was going to say that Sears made a lot of money off of our family for three generations. Because way back, my grandparents lived on a farm in downstate Illinois, out from Quincy.
0: Uh-huh.
2: So they called it West Central Illinois. But it was hard for them to get stuff.
0: Right.
2: But they could order from
0: the catalog.
2: And get things delivered to a town close by and then go pick them up.
0: Right.
2: And they could get all kinds of things, you know.
0: Yeah, anything.
2: So they thought that was wonderful.
0: Yeah, you go to the fulfillment center and pick it all up. Yes.
2: Yeah, yeah. So they ordered a lot of stuff, and everybody that generation, and then the generation of my parents ordered tons of stuff from Sears. They used Sears more than Montgomery Ward's. Somehow they just you know, got used to that.
0: Most of us did.
2: And so then my generation, you know, bought quite a bit from Sears also until they went out of business.
0: Yeah.
2: So, you know, I was very sad actually when they went under, and I wondered what all, you know, happened that they had that much trouble.
0: Oh,
2: but apparently
0: missteps every step of the way. It's just really sad. But yeah, I think all of us of a certain age, we remember the first thing we bought. First time I left home, my first couch I bought was Sears, you know, things like that. You get everything. And sure, I loved them. And as I said, until the mid-90s, I was still buying clothes there. And I don't care. And I have my wonderful Junior Bazaar sweater. I've still got it. Yeah.
2: Well, you know what? My parents bought a kitchen oven from them.
0: Sure.
2: Kenmore.
0: Right.
2: And they bought it when they were still downstate. And it was such a good oven that they moved it up here from downstate on the moving van, because back then it didn't cost as much to move as it does now.
0: Right.
2: And they said, just put it in the truck. You know, we'll take it. And they brought it up here and put it into the house that they were moving into, took out whatever oven was there and put it in. And they moved up here in 1960, and that oven didn't start breaking down until something like 2005.
0: I believe
2: it. And they had bought it in the 50s.
0: Right,
2: you know?
0: Right. And back then, most of that Kenmore stuff was either GE, made in Louisville at Appliance Park, or was Whirlpool. Those were the two big Kenmore manufacturers, and both made in America, and that stuff lasts. And I still lament the loss of their Craftsman tools. They were wonderful.
2: Yes, yes. My dad bought a lot of their tools, too.
0: Yeah.
2: I remember that stove had great features on it. Even though it was a kind of a small stove, it had better features on it than the stove I have now.
0: I believe it.
2: So anyway, I miss that old stove.
0: Yeah.
2: But funny thing, I remember after we moved up here and we started getting the stuff like one town away from us, we had to drive over there. It was just a few miles to pick up our catalog orders. So I would often go with my mom to pick up the orders. And a little before Christmas one time, she was getting a bunch of stuff, and most of it came in bags and boxes, you know. And she was getting all these things, and I noticed that one of the boxes said on it, "You need a doll company."
0: Oh, so you knew.
2: I must be getting a doll, because I was the only girl in the family.
0: right, absolutely.
2: And I said, "Mom, what's this?" And she said, "Oh, don't look at that."
0: Right, exactly. Oh, that's great.
2: And sure enough, I got a doll for Christmas.
0: Perfect.
2: But anyway, yeah, we liked Sears. The only one time they really had a problem with them was after we were up here, and they had an outlet store nearby.
0: Uh-oh.
2: So we'd go buy stuff at the outlet. You could get stuff cheaper, you know.
0: Yeah, a lot.
2: And so they signed up to buy a washer and dryer, which was on sale there.
0: Yeah.
2: And they said, well, we don't have it in stock at the store right now, but we'll get it for you soon. So go ahead, and we'll write up the sale, and we'll put it on your card, and then you'll get it soon, within a few weeks.
0: Uh-oh.
2: We'll bring it in from another place. And so my parents said, okay. So they went ahead and let them charge them for it. And a month later, it hadn't showed up. So
0: right.
2: They started asking questions, and they said, well, it'll be here soon. We're going to have to get it from a further market than we thought.
0: Oh, no. Oh, no.
2: And another month went by, and it still didn't come. And the problem was, since they'd already put their card down on it, they started charging him interest on it because he hadn't paid it. My parents refused to pay it since it hadn't gotten merchandise yet.
0: Right.
2: And after 3 months, it still hadn't gotten here. And my parents said, this is kind of ridiculous. And then on the statement that came from Sears, it said, since you haven't paid this, we're going to turn you to collection if you don't pay it soon.
0: Oh, this is good. At that point, that was war. Hopefully they called up and gave them hell.
2: Yeah, well, first they went to the store and got the manager, and the manager talked to him for a little bit, and he was not very good.
0: Yeah.
2: And he said there was nothing he could do about it. He was sorry, and he just walked away. And my parents went, no.
0: Exactly.
2: Not good enough.
0: Right.
2: So then they called one of the customer service places, and they said, get this off of our card now, cancel our order, and if you charge us anything more for this, we're going to take you to court and sue you.
0: Well, right, and if they put it on your credit, you know, that kind of thing, the collections, you'd sue them. Absolutely.
2: Yeah.
0: They finally reversed it?
2: Yes, they did. My parents never sued anybody in their whole lives.
0: Well,
2: they knew how to threaten, you know.
0: Well, and I'll tell you, when it starts to mess up your credit, it's worth suing if you have to, you know, sadly. But that's funny because the last thing I bought at an outlet store was a dryer, but it was there, and I still have that dryer. So, yeah, I remember them well.
2: Uh-huh. Yeah, well, my parents finally gave up on it. They went out and bought a Maytag.
0: Yeah, and that's
2: they got
0: just
2: it within a week.
0: And it works fine. I'm sure it worked for years.
2: Yeah.
0: Yeah.
2: Yeah.
0: Yeah. You betcha.
2: So, anyway, that's it. I just wanted to give some memories.
0: Yeah, absolutely. I'm so glad you did. Call me again soon.
2: Okay, thank you.
0: Okay, thanks. Mm-hmm. And we'll pick it up there in moments right here on WGN Radio.

0: Tom Riley James. First of six in a row, number one on the Billboard R&B charts, top 10 on the Billboard Hot 100, released in October of 1963 on ABC Paramount. And of course, it is Curtis Mayfield. Does it get better than early Curtis Mayfield and the Impressions? And it was John who said, you got to play this. And after all, we like to keep him happy because he's screening your calls. So Victor called back. So you're not asleep. All right, Victor, what's up?
1: Well, there was my first e-skip of the season.
0: Yeah.
1: Only lasted maybe 10 minutes.
0: What'd you get?
1: And I think I got a couple of oldie stations from Louisiana. I never got an ID, but they talked about some parish. That's what they call a county.
0: Yeah, like, right, yeah. Absolutely. Do you have any frequencies that you might remember?
1: It was 88.7, I believe, and maybe 90.5, and that was it, really. It didn't last very long at all.
0: 90.7, if it was that, might have been WWOZ, which is a very eclectic public station, and I wouldn't be surprised that they had oldies going on. Years ago, Ernie Cato had a show on that. So that might have been WWOZ. I'm not sure about your 88s. It'd be a non-com, obviously.
1: But when I get these skips, it's usually, if it's out west, it's up toward Minnesota, Iowa, South Dakota. I think I mentioned that. Or if it's straight west, it's usually Wichita, Kansas. Down south, it would be northern Florida. No, southern Florida. Or Louisiana.
0: But you know how eSkip is. It could be anything, but you start to scan the dial when you get it because chances are you get half a dozen stations from the same place.
1: Yes. That's happened before.
0: Yeah, yeah. So check it out. Oh, that's great. And you do this regularly so you can report back and let us know. And, of course, with eSkip, it can be the middle of the day. It doesn't have to be at night.
1: Exactly. I remember when I lived in Massachusetts, I saw this phenomenon, like 7 o'clock in the morning.
0: Right,
1: and I got. I remember one time, I got Channel 2 in Green Bay, Wisconsin.
0: Yeah,
1: and then a few minutes later, switched directions, and I got a Channel 2 in Orlando, Florida.
0: Yeah, absolutely. And stuff you'd never normally watch, but man, it's coming from Orlando, so it's spellbinding. I know.
1: It is,
0: yeah. Absolutely.
1: And I remember a neighbor came over. She wanted to borrow a couple of things, so I said, well, stay right here. And she's looking at the TV, and there was a test pattern.
0: Right.
1: I come back, and she says, I don't believe it. If I didn't see it, I said, what do you mean? She says, you're getting a Channel 3 from Cuba.
0: Right.
1: Because I read the call sign and the city on the test pattern.
0: Right. Absolutely. Yeah, but only for 15 minutes or whatever, not too long.
1: Well, this particular skip lasted 3 hours.
0: Oh, I love that. Oh, I absolutely love that.
1: And I got to see the cartoons that were running on TV back in the 50s.
0: Yeah, oh, right.
1: 1972.
0: Right, I know, just like the cars, absolutely, it's Cuba. But lately, you wouldn't get any Cuba on Skip because half the time they don't have power.
1: Yeah, they usually jam the AM band.
0: Oh, well, for South Florida, right. And that gave a lot of those stations some increased power and some interesting patterns because of that.
1: Well, back in the 80s,
0: well, yeah,
1: when Castro was mad at Reagan.
0: Well, no, he was mad at Radio Marti.
1: I mean, they would. I remember I had 1160 on.
0: Oh yeah,
1: and I could hear WJJD in the background. And all of a sudden, this super powerful station came on.
0: WMIE,
1: 500,000 watts or something. Oh. Hey, everybody. This is Radio Havana, and we have a contest. In 25 words or less, what does the revolution mean to me? the best entry will win an all-expense-paid trip to Havana, Cuba.
0: That's so funny. Well, 1160 in Miami, that's the old WMIE, and they had a signal that went straight to Cuba, and later they became WQBA, and they were all Spanish language. But that's unrelated to Radio Marti. But Radio Marti, which was in Key West, very powerful, and Castro got